0: Reese Davis, Pete Thamel, and Max Olson. So the Mora family, historically volatile. It was the day for a Pac-12 opener, Pac-12 after dark vibes in the Oregon State-Colorado State game. So the defensive coordinator for the Rams, and by the way, the Rams have struggled on defense, ousted mid-game? Mid-game, Pete?
1: Well, can we do it mid-podcast? Like, if Max has like a lazy Big 12 take, can we just be like, Max, we're sorry, man. We're done here. Producer Justin gets in his ear on the headset and says, Max, your day's done. Like, you know, head to the locker room. You're there.
2: So it would be like you would strip me of speaking duties, Pete, and then I would just walk away. That's how it went down to Colorado State, right?
1: You just have to sit in the box. So he actually didn't fire him during the game. Fired him after the game, but he did it on the second drive, I was told, just said, go to the locker room. And then after the game, fairly inevitable occurred from that point on. And I'm sure you guys saw the clip online of you did not have to be a CIA level lip reader to decode what Jim Mora was saying on the sideline there. He was generally unpleased. And the beauty of this circus tent when you got 60 odd games rolling around is you are always going to see something you've never seen before. And the mid quarter play calling stripping was not something that I've ever seen before.
2: Yeah, I've covered games like, you remember when Taysom Hill ran all over Texas in Provo?
1: Oh yeah, that got me.
2: And it was like, ooh, this is very, it's only two games in, but this is very bad for the DC, and then move happens the next day for me. Have you guys ever heard of anything close to this though, of a DC just being Not just cooked during the game, but in the first quarter of a game?
0: I haven't heard of anything. Now, I have heard forever of assistant coaches being fired in the middle of a game. And they weren't really fired. The head coach was just venting and, you know, being mad. But to actually have it happen, and I guess he left? Is that what I'm to believe? He left?
1: I believe he was like, they told him he wasn't calling plays and they told him to go to the locker room. So he left the sideline and went to the locker room. And I think Max texted me something about it about halftime of that game. And I think like the broadcast picked up on it that he wasn't there. I don't think they got his like walk of shame. Did they have the walk of shame on the broadcast?
2: I don't think they did.
1: But I think they had the, I think they, by the middle of the second quarter, they kind of, you know, like the producer, you can see the producer in the truck being like, hey, where's Summers for the, you know, for the third and two, you know, shot? Or, and this does give us a chance for Max to tell us a little bit about the story of Jesse Legree, who is probably the best freshman receiver in the country, right? Maybe the best freshman in the country at this point.
2: He's one of the most productive receivers, period, in the country.
1: Yeah, that's fair. Very fair. 9 touchdown catches. I mean, he's not in that Smith-Coleman class, but gosh, he's, you know, he's showing he could trend there. And he had another monster game. Only 5 catches for 156. So 3 touchdowns, actually. So,
0: I think we mentioned somewhere on the podcast a couple of weeks ago about him and said, what a great recruiting find by Jamarcus Shepherd, and that recruiting job better continue, you know, based on the numbers he's putting up and the way things are right now. But
1: yeah, how did he get there, Max?
0: Pac-12 openers.
2: Yeah, just a 3-star guy from DMV that Jamarcus Shepherd took right after he took the job. I don't think he'd ever been to Corvallis when he committed and signed. And you know, he had some G5 offers, but was just hey, let's take a chance on this guy. I believe he had a teammate that was a blue chip recruit going to Alabama, so they had some awareness of him during his senior season. But yeah, just unbelievable. You know, you saw him take off in the opener. He burned Texas Tech and gave them a chance to beat Texas Tech. You know, that's, he and Braden Atkinson, who came in from Mercer, their quarterback.
0: Those guys are getting phone calls
2: and might want to drum up a few NILs for those boys to try to stay.
1: He cut some timber down there in Corvallis to get some cash. Aaron Hodges, the GM,
2: get him something.
1: Oregon State told me about Legree this summer, and I could have sounded really smart if I had taken him verbatim. But he said, "You wait, Pete. We got a freshman receiver from Baltimore, Jesse Legree. He's special, special, special." And yes, he is.
0: Okay, defensive coordinators, this is a public service announcement. Watch out for these star receivers. They will get you fired or re-retired. So Jesse Legree, and look, I'm not making light of this. I actually don't like the way this was handled for Colorado State. Go ahead, finish the deal, and then do it quietly the way Illinois did after Bobby Houck, who is a tremendous coach, you know, championship-level coach, FCS, didn't work out at Illinois. But, you know, Jeremiah Smith went for 5 billion yards and 4 touchdowns against them last week, and Illinois made a staff change. Now, Jesse Legree is doing it. Now, I'm not saying Jesse Legree is Jeremiah Smith, because I saw Jeremiah Smith up close and personal again yesterday, and nobody in college football right now is Jeremiah Smith. What
1: stood out live, Reese, from watching on the sideline?
0: The long catch and run in the first half, second quarter, I thought he was going to break it and score. When that ball was thrown on the sideline, I went, oh, that's a pick. Because it looked like the way he was coming down the middle right into coverage. And he went over, I don't recall who the DB was for Iowa, which one it was. There were a couple of them there. And he basically just snatched the ball away from them and turned around and started running for the end zone. They were able to have an angle on him, another guy back there, and he did not score. But that was the thing. Every time you watch him play live, there's something. You know, that was the one where it looked like, okay, this is kind of not fair. It was incredible.
1: Does Iowa game day rank up there for you, Reese?
0: Yeah, it does.
1: It was really good.
0: I mean, you're always prisoner of the moment, for sure, with the crowds. But that felt like top five. The vibe didn't feel different kind of crowd in terms of rowdiness, but in terms of intensity and size and passion, it was up there with Cal and Washington State, you know, and some of Memphis. Memphis, different vibe because it was downtown. But, you know, some really great crowds that we've had. Before we continue diving in, I've got one more thing on our... We wanted to open with the weird and stuff after dark. I don't think I've ever seen what I saw last night in the Cincinnati-Arizona game late. I'm trying to think. You've seen penalties called for batted balls for sure. But Arizona is still a game at this point before they pulled away from Cincinnati. And Antoine Roberts breaks loose for this long run. It's like a 70-yard run. I guess a 58-yard run is what the longest one he's listed as here. He's going down the sideline. He's going to get reeled in. Long run. And guy from Cincinnati comes and punches the ball out. Fumble. Goes into the end zone. Antoine Pete then comes rolling in, and you know what he's thinking. He's thinking, okay, we're going to get the ball back. Let's make sure they don't recover it, get it out of the back of the end zone, and you know, and here we go. But he clearly swats and bats the ball out of the back of the end zone while in the end zone, which you cannot do. Flag, discussion, and the penalty ends up being half the distance to the goal from the spot of the foul, which is the 6-yard line. Wow. So rather than touchback, Cincinnati ball, still a one possession game or maybe 10-0 then at the point. Instead of that, Arizona has first and goal of the 3 to score.
1: It's like the most punitive penalty of the season.
0: I can't think of one that was worse in the moment. It was, and I'm not even, look, it's something that he'll learn from. I'm not crushing the guy for it. I mean, at all. He was hustling down the field and trying to help his team. And in the moment, seemed like the thing to do. You know, I know if you stopped and asked him, like if we asked him last Sunday morning, if we, for some inexplicable reason, you had him on the podcast, he said, hey, could you bat the ball? Oh, no, of course not. But in the moment, you're chasing the ball down and you're thinking, I got to make sure they don't recover it in the end zone. You know, and you probably got to fake it a little bit better than that, but that was...
2: It's a play they're going to be shown in 138 team meetings on Monday.
0: I guarantee you our friend Steve Shaw will use it in our meeting next year.
1: I'll be honest, I didn't know that was a rule.
0: You knew that batting the ball, you couldn't bat the ball.
1: Yes.
0: Yeah.
2: But you see that a little more on like safeties and stuff like that.
0: Right. Exactly. Yeah. That's the typical time you see it. Guy fumbles punt or a snap on a punt in his own end zone, and it's rolling around back there, and he swats it out of bounds. But it's a safety.
1: But the kicker can kick it, but not bat it.
0: Yes.
1: Huh.
0: Yeah, well, what do you mean? Kick it.
1: So sometimes they snap it over the head and the kicker's running and then he just like kicks it through.
0: Yeah.
1: Is that a penalty as well?
2: I think so.
0: Yeah. I think it is too. Yeah, okay. But I think it's one of those is just, the penalties.
1: Yeah.
0: Safety, but.
1: Like if you had showed me that clip and said, is this a penalty? I would have said no.
0: A lot of people would have thought so.

0: was trying to save a touchdown. But sure. Punitive is the right word, because instead of down 10-0, I went and looked up exactly when it was. Instead of down 10-0, ball on, you have the ball on the 20.
1: Yeah.
0: Instead, first and goal, you're on defense at the 3, and they score a touchdown at 17-0, and they went on to win.
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0: Anyway,
1: we had another rare one in Monster Energy Country last night, Reese. Did you see the pick six at the end of the Colorado Texas Tech game? Have you ever seen a 0-yard pick six?
0: Oh, I did. I saw the clip of it. I had moved on from it by then.
2: It was almost like the guy didn't know what to do. He was like, Yeah.
0: I think I have, Max. I think I have seen that. I was looking for his book. My good friend David Pollock against Corey Jenkins. And I will say good this pull. That Pollock's was far more difficult athletic feat. You know what he did? I'd have to look back to see if they scored that fumble recovery interception, but basically he's going in for the sack and he just kind of took the ball in the end zone. But something

0: similar to that. First thing I thought of when I saw that, I thought, oh, it's not, certainly not just like the Pollock play, because he just caught a pass in the opponent's end zone and didn't even have to run. But it was similar to that in the instantaneous nature.
1: I think a pick six out of your own end zone that you threw 1 yard, that might top the Orlovsky in terms of end zone gaffes, I think. What do you think? You run it out the back of the end zone or pick six from your own end zone? What's
0: I think
1: more problematic?
0: I think accidentally, I love Dan, but I think accidentally running out of the back of your own end zone is probably worse.
1: Still
0: somebody almost
1: sure.
0: did that.
1: That's probably
0: we were talking about this. This almost happened again earlier this season, but a guy threw it. Guy threw it away.
1: That's
0: just
1: right.
0: In time, he was flirting with it. Let's briefly go back to Ohio State, Iowa, because we're going to talk some about the rankings. I'm a voter in the AP poll, and this might not be a wise thing for me to ever do anymore because it is impossible to rank these teams. I watch Ohio State, I watch Miami. I feel like they're the best teams. I feel like they're the best teams that I've seen. I'm one of the ones still holding out on Georgia. Not that I don't think they're really good. You know, we'll see. We'll see Saturday night. If Georgia wins impressively in Tuscaloosa Saturday night, you probably move them to number one. But Ohio State looks the part. I'm not sure that they're as dynamic and disruptive on defense as they were last year. And they don't have as many, at this point in the season, as many playmakers. But, man, it's like the old thing. They have Jeremiah Smith and you don't. You know, and they've got plenty of other guys around him, too. Ennis made some plays. McKeon made some plays. They've got a really good system strategy. They've got a brutal schedule. If Ohio State gets through all of this schedule and still has just the one last second loss to Texas, they're number one.
2: On the road. Yeah.
0: They're number one. I mean, if they do it, but that's not a given. Trip to Indiana, Oregon, even SC, you could be dangerous. Although they're going to score a million points on SC. You know,
2: boy, that SC game last night, and we can go back to Ohio State.
0: No, go ahead. I think we've established that Ohio State had an impressive win in Iowa.
2: Yeah. To me, watching USC last night, it was like the talent discrepancy was significant. The roster spending discrepancy, which Max can obviously speak to, is significant. Mm-hmm. And it was just a case study in self-destruction, how to keep an inferior team in game, you know. Be it with penalties. There was that pass interference call that was like on the sideline that swung the game a little bit. That was like pretty dicey on there. So credit Washington. Like they came in with the full, like, we're going to storm the castle trick play kind of playbook. And look, Damon Williams is, still one of the better quarterbacks in the country as it comes. They've been decimated by injuries and they put up a heck of a fight, I thought, there, but it just felt like, remember Scott Frost gave the most accurate synopsis of his failing team when he called it the same movie?
0: Yeah.
2: This USC seems like the same movie. Now, it's doing a little better at the box office. You know what I mean? Like, Scott Frost had, those were like, Beverly Hills Cop 7s. You know, these are like a little bit, these sequels are like a little bit more tolerable. Like, they're still making a little money at the box office. They're not like totally getting panned by the critics. But there, no one is sitting back thinking they were going to be Oscar nominated.
1: And then you got the Decker DeGraff touchdown where two guys are trying to push him out and they actually push him towards the end zone from 27 yards out.
2: Yes.
1: The fourth and two by DeMond, unbelievable throw. The USC defense, Jakeem Stewart, scoop and score. Red zone stop at the end.
2: Yeah.
1: You get just enough done. I will say, like, if I were Lincoln Riley, I think I'd probably feel like everyone's rooting against me at this point. Like, it feels like we're in the red from an approval standpoint. And yet USC could also be 7-1 when Ohio State comes to the Coliseum here at the end of the month.
2: I'll be curious how they do at Penn State.
0: Why do you think that is?
2: Because they have not traveled well at all, right? And I believe they got Penn State and Wisconsin on the road.
1: That's right.
2: And that's what you built your roster to do now, right? That's what Lincoln would, his media day stump speeches, about improvement. It's like, we need to go win on the road in the Big Ten. Wisconsin's very good, right? They're very good. Solid, much better. I felt like that was their Michigan State game this weekend was we are now like a top half Big Ten team, which they haven't been in the last few years because of their quarterback injury. And I'm just not convinced Penn State is devoid of good players all of a sudden. You know what I mean? Like, I just think they're, you know, I don't think it's going to be an easy trip to Happy Valley to win. So sorry, Reese, I cut you off.
0: No, there are a couple of things there. I want to get to Penn State because that was a fanny paddling, and also sort of in line with repetitive movies. Matt Campbell's an excellent coach, but these things have happened. Mm-hmm. One loss has followed another one, you know, a previous one that happened to him often at Iowa State. This was a repetitive theme, and I can leave Penn State on this point. I said in the preseason, if you're looking for the 2024 Indiana, look at Penn State. My thesis being Matt Campbell, good coach, brought a lot of guys with him. In fact, nearly twice as many guys with him from Iowa State as Kurt Cignetti brought with him from James Madison.
1: That's right.
0: Even though the players were excellent at James Madison, the 24, whatever it was, players that came from Iowa State to Penn State were playing at a higher level of college football. It would stand to reason that maybe that might fit into things nicely for the last 2 weeks. And really, maybe even beyond that, it certainly, most certainly has not. So there are a multitude of lessons to be gained from this. First is one that I've held to for quite some time. If you are not good enough, a loss will find you, meaning that you will find a way to lose a game to a team you probably shouldn't lose to. That has happened to Penn State, and then they got boat raced by a team that might be pretty good. The other lesson is this. As if we need reminding, what Kurt Cignetti has done / is doing is astonishing. And 25 with the championship, obviously the crown jewel. 24 was unbelievable that they got to the playoff and only lost to Ohio State. I don't know that we've appreciated that so much because all of us, me included at times, even though we would watch him, and I remember Pete early on saying, you know, these guys are execution monsters. And he was correct about that, even the first year with Curtis Rourke at quarterback before Fernando got there. But still, Penn State had a similar type schedule to Indiana. They got two losses, you know, and really haven't even gotten to the one that you thought they might lose along the way. So really, it underscores the brilliance of what Cignetti has done in now his third season. He's finally going to get tested, maybe. I know he's going to be tested on the 17th. We'll find out if maybe there's a road test in Lincoln coming up. I want to circle back quickly to USC. You guys said something I thought was pretty interesting. Max, I think you said it, that feels like everybody, I know you weren't talking about the media, feels as if everyone is rooting against Lincoln Riley.
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1: I'm Chad Ryder. Game 4 of the ALDS in Chicago. The Guardians and White Sox are scoreless in the bottom of the first. Cleveland left the bases loaded in the top of the first. And you can check this out. It's available on other ESPN radio stations. Chicago with a 2-1 series lead, looking to close out a postseason game at home. The first time since the 1906 World Series. Week 5 of the NFL kicking off tonight at Dallas. And the Cowboys lead the Buccaneers 7-0 early in the first quarter on a Javonte Williams one-yard touchdown run in the game's opening drive. The Sunday Week 5 slate includes the 2-2 Patriots battling the 3-1 Raiders in Foxborough. Patriots quarterback Drake May at WEI today questions whether people have actually landed on the moon.
2: I don't know about the moon, you know. I think I can see back in the day of why we would put on the mask if we went there, but I'm not really sure 200% if we went there or not. I wouldn't say I'm leaning one way or the other. I just know I'm a little bit skeptical.
1: Drake May not sure about people on the moon, but did have a late game-winning drive and an upset win at Buffalo last Sunday. Las Vegas Aces center Asia Wilson has won a record 5th WNBA MVP award, becoming the first player in league history to win 3 straight MVPs. College football on ESPN TV, South Florida leads at Texas San Antonio 14-10. On ESPN2, out of the Sun Belt, South Alabama and Arkansas State tied at 14, and Liberty leads Sam Houston 14-3. That's on ESPNU. NHL scores all games on ESPN Plus tonight. Bruins crushing the Mammoth 5-0 second period.
3: Hey, it's Golic Jr. coming up Friday. 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

Look, this is show business, right? This is a multi-billion dollar show business awkwardly tethered to higher education. And we all love it for the circus this is. But in no town is it more show business than Los Angeles, mm-hmm. right? And the show's gone flat. Ticket sales are down. Like the pizzazz is gone. The buzz is gone. And really, the hope is gone. And that, not saying the hope's good. They're not terrible. Like they went 7-2, I believe, in the league last year, right? Mm-hmm. Like they're, you know, they've been adequate. But I think the empirical evidence now is that they're never going to be great. Now, the cost is $70 million to fire. $70 million. So that doesn't include staff, by the way. That's just for Lincoln Riley. Now, you could get a James Franklin cut on that where and he could go be the head coach at, you know, fill in the blank, you know, Colorado or something. You know, one of these places where, you know, we're expecting there to be changes or there's potentially going to be changes. And, you know, Lincoln Riley would not have suitors because very good is good enough at a lot of places, right? Mm-hmm. Very good is, you know, way past the historical norm.

0: performance at a lot of these bases. He could also go call plays in the NFL. Like, he has enough of acumen. And honestly, his demeanor and the way he leads, and you talk to people who've worked with him, he'd much rather sit in the room and script than actually set the culture and lead and take care of the defense and run practice. Like, that's, he's wired that way, like a lot of those Leach air raid guys are. So it is not, I'll just say this, it's not intuitive for him to lead like it is for, you know, some of these guys. Now, you learn and you grow and you adjust, right? I'll pick cross down. Bob Chesney, it's intuitive for Bob Chesney to lead, right? Like, that guy, mm-hmm. like, you know, son of a coach, look, you know, looks like he's born to step in front of the microphone and do that. And there's a whole bunch of guys we could go across the country and do. Lincoln Riley's kind of like he's reluctant to the other things that come with head coach.
1: Do you remember years ago when USC reached across town and hired Danton Lynn's defensive coordinator?
0: I do.
1: They made a move. Would they dare reach across town? How in the world is the contract written there? You want to talk about some podcasts stirring the stuff, I'll say. I mean, that would be a pretty, absent the UCLA factor. I mean, and look, let's not crown Bob Chesney. I think he's great. I think he's going to be great. But, you know, we'll find out when they go to Oregon.
0: What did you say their schedule was?
1: What?
0: Ranked race 113? Did you just say that?
1: Yeah, 113, 114, something like that. We're going to find out.
0: Yeah. Well, one person we don't know a lot about is Tim Harris, the former Lakers executive who is now the, like, quasi-permanent AD at UCLA. And you don't think Tim Harris wakes up thinking about losing Bob Chesney across town every day. Like, you got to be, you know, especially living there, you got to be bonkers. I wouldn't be surprised if in the next month, Bob Chesney gets a pat on the derriere, don't go across town thing. Now, look, he's earned it, man. Now, he's won in the season and won impressively, and his team's run well. He's got good coordinators. Like, you know,
1: good teams stomp people they're supposed to, and they've done that.
0: Yes. And he has Nico, right?
2: Yeah.
0: Nico's pretty good. I mean, right? And again, give him credit, right? A lot of people would have come in and said, I don't want that guy. He's been a problem. Nope. He came in. And I mean, have we heard peep from Nico Iamaleala he's been a good soldier, good citizen. Now, some of that is like you set culture, you align expectations, you really dive in and go. But Chesney won the offseason, which again is not an indicator of winning in the season, but it helps. And he set the tone for recruiting, and they, you know, got buzz generated a place. It's hard to generate buzz. And then he's followed up. So I give him credit. It doesn't feel to me like he's, you know, that's a move he'd be like angling to make. But look, if they come with $12 million, you know, who would be the one? And I'm rambling a little bit here, so forgive me. The one interesting part about Jennifer Cohen's decision at USC is there is no, other than, you know, she has an affinity for Kalen DeBoer because they worked together at Washington. She hired him at Washington. Other than Kalen DeBoer, who would be very hard to dislodge from Alabama, especially with the timing of the playoff. We saw that last year with the Michigan thing. There's no like, oh man, USC's got to go that guy, right? Like, we could spitball some good names, but there's no like, oh, this is going to work, A. And B, there's no like, the fan base is going to go like, woo, we got this guy, right?
2: Right.
0: Can you name someone, you know, Spencer Danielson's a great coach. Like, there's no guarantee he's going to win at a level above that Lincoln Riley has. I'm just picking, like, West Coast hot coach du jour, right?
1: I think you got to be careful with this too, Max. I mean, we're sitting here acting like Pete made the point a moment ago, and Pete, he's 100% right. We're acting as if Lincoln Riley never wins games. He just, you know, they just haven't contended for championships in the Big Ten up to this point.
0: 4-14 versus top 25 teams.
1: Yeah, and so they haven't been at the level you want, but
0: maybe 4-15.
1: It's not like he loses all the time, you know?
0: 5-14. Sorry.
1: Be careful, man. Be careful. You could put this thing in the empty elevator shack really fast.
0: That's on the table.
1: Making a change, you know?
0: That's totally on the table. All those guys leave. You think the quarterbacks didn't go there for Lincoln Riley? You think the skill guys didn't go there for Lincoln Riley?
1: Yeah.
0: Now, you keep the front office. They paid those dudes a lot of money. I'd assume a lot of the young guys are on multi-year deals, Max.
2: I would assume, but they are certainly paying Luke Whipple and Mark Bum. They're paying those guys like top end Big Ten players already.
0: Yes.
2: And that would be part of it. If you're a candidate for the job, you'd say, oof, I'd love to coach that freshman class. Will all of them stay? Can we keep all of them?
0: Sure.
2: You got a lot of recruiting to do.
0: Because Oregon and Texas can pay him a lot of money too.
2: No doubt. And I think, but that's where, not to go too far off the trails here, but Pete, is that, if that were to open, do you think it's kind of like when LSU just called the top 12 guys and said, will one of you please take this job? And eventually Brian Kelly did, like, or is it a targeted, here's one guy, we know what we're doing?
0: Good question. The problem with the top 10 guys now, even from when LSU hired BK, is that most of them are going to be in the playoff, right?
2: Yeah.
0: So do you sit around and wait? Like, you can't run a quiet search when it's obvious to everyone where you're going to be going. And
2: plus, protect college sports rule. You know, they might send you to jail if you try to break the Lane Kiffin rule, right?
1: Hey, they sort of unwisely sent a bunch of poor assistant basketball coaches to jail for like nonsense. It could happen.
0: Yeah.
1: We say it facetiously and it's a great line, but then, you know, ask Book Richardson about this. see what he has to say about it.
0: I think Lincoln Riley has a better chance of working in the media than the Protect College Sports Act does to pass. How about that?
1: Well,
2: ooh.
1: I'm going to defend Lincoln Riley here.
0: All right, go.
1: Because of something that you said. The record is not good enough against top caliber competition for USC. There's no question about that. You just mentioned all of those freshmen. They're great players. They're fun to watch. And they're freshmen. Give it a chance to cook. Now, if he gets through this class or they lose this class and they're still sitting there in mediocrity, upper middle class mediocrity, then you probably have to do something different. Not yet. Be patient. Let them cook a little bit. Let's see how the season ends. Let's see how next season goes. I would be patient here. I would be patient here because I think you can mess it all up and you might be a step away from something really great because, you know, Mosley, Wafel, Bowman, there are others. Those three dudes, those are
2: a dozen others. Yeah.
1: Difference makers. And there are so many others that he has in the class. Those are the ones that jump off the tape when you watch them, though.
0: So I just want to correct the record here from our friend Marissa Dowling, our ace researcher. 5-14 versus AP ranked alone. Marissa's very nice. She wanted to give him a sixth because Iowa was ranked in the CFP standing. So he could, you know, perhaps throw that in there. And this was going into the weekend through 58 games, not counting interim stuff for Helton as the head coach, like permanent head coach. Lincoln, 39-19, so it'd be 40-19 now. Clay Helton was 37-21. So, yeah. It's just been okay. That's all. Like, he's not a terrible coach. He could do better elsewhere. I think he's fit for the Big 12, Max, don't you?
2: I do. I don't know what the dream scenario is there. You got a few you got a few programs smashing the panic button at the moment.
1: Like who?
2: Not having a great time over in Colorado. Not having a great time over in TCU at the moment. They expected a lot more than 2-3 right now.

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0: Okay, Judith, gravel biking. Explain this one to me.
1: I know. 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Kekapin State Park has some great trails.
0: Seriously?
1: Absolutely. 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
0: So that's money going to businesses right here.
1: Absolutely. 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

0: certainly people, you see a lot of people say, how about Baylor for Lincoln Riley? Hey, Baylor's pretty good.
1: Boy, that was an impressive win for Baylor last year in the desert. They smoked them. And DJ still missed some throws and then put up big numbers. DJ Lagway, I mean. We acting like, you know, we're all...
0: What did they end at? 55? I mean, it was a...
1: Everybody.
0: Yeah, extremely impressive road win for Dave Aranda, guy who's been, you know, living on that hot seat every day for quite a while now. But they seem to have smoothed things out.
2: He's got the asbestos pants award for being on the hot seat for so long. Yeah, props to Joe Klanderman. Like, you go on the road and the DC at Baylor, who they brought in, and look, not a great DC job to take when it's a clear, unambiguous hot seat like Dave Aranda's had. And, you know, as great as scoring 55 down there as it was for Jake Spavital, like, to shut Arizona State down in that, you know, in that way, like, that's that was the win. That was the game, the result where, if I said Saturday morning to you, I think they win, was it 55, mm-hmm. 19, something like that? You'd have been like, hey, you okay? Like, you stay out too late with Stanford Steve on Friday night in Iowa City?
3: That's the thing I love about you and Stanford Steve is the fact that you guys, you know, you guys are both in 8:30, 9 o'clock in the bed, making sure that you get a full 9 hours rest the night before game day, right?
2: Obviously, Reese.
3: Yeah. Is that how that goes?
2: Yeah, certainly. We just have to hijack for a second. Stanford Steve is like the Pied Piper of Iowa City. He might move there. Nobody had a better time in Iowa City than Stanford. He wanted to go there so bad for like 3 years, and he got there, and it's everything he dreamed of and more. Like, that's his, like, that is it. That was his, like, football heaven. The people are nice. The beer's cold. Everybody's just kind of like, yeah. I was happy to watch Stanford Steve enjoy Iowa City in the manner that he did.
3: He's just, I think the great thing about him, whether on the podcast with SVP, on the show with SVP, or on our show, that he's extraordinarily smart. He loves the sport like nobody's business. He watches everything. And he's just the nicest guy in the world. Yeah. I told him, we were riding in the other day, Pete, and I told him, I said, I think your Rolodex, because he's done this great job on Thursday nights of setting us up with these great, great dinners. You know, a lot of times Pete and I are early ones in for those. And it's always my friend, my buddy, this guy that, you know, I did this or that with. I'm like, your Rolodex has to be like, or your, not Rolodex, it shows my age, your contact list has to be like Thamel's. And he goes, oh, no, it's not like Thamel's. I'm like, dude, it's got to be close. It's everybody loves Stanford Steve, and rightfully so.
2: Yeah, instead of quality control coaches, it's bar owners, though.
3: Yeah. I'll tell you one thing I don't love about Stanford Steve, the old Superdog thing that we talk about way too much. Okay, so I immediately said, we're not talking much about Auburn, Tennessee. I'll take Auburn. And so I'm sitting there talking to our producer, Matt Garrett, and I said, I'm switching to Eastern Michigan. There's no way, you know. Okay. And before I switched, Steve took it. And I've made it a policy over the years that I go last to try to balance the country. He took it. I think the Superdog race, we don't have to talk about it much anymore because it's probably over now. He already had a big lead, and he got 5 billion points.
2: Oh, so he gets like 5 points, and then what, 35-7?
3: There are new rules. I think they won 38-14. There are new rules now. So, like, they bit Nick in the rear end with the Iowa Michigan game last week, the new rules. But yeah, he wasn't happy. And Steve benefits from this. So what you get if your underdog wins now is you get the spread, which was a touchdown, plus margin of victory. He got like 31 points out of one game. He already had a big lead. Wow. I think he's going to be like close to triple digits next week. But he, you know what? Couldn't happen to a nicer guy. Yeah. You know, so good.
2: And he
3: for
2: had
3: him
2: Tulsa early in the year, right? That was his first big one.
3: Yeah. He's had a couple of big ones, man. He's been on it.
2: Yeah. That's what you want from your expert, right? You want
3: 100%. He's been crushing it. So congratulations on the victory, season victory, Stanford Steve.
2: Yeah. Did he leave Iowa? Have we confirmed he left? Because I thought
3: I don't know.
2: Move.
3: We were watching games together in the bus, and I was kind of trying to get home the at least a little deeper in the Michigan game, make sure Notre Dame was finishing up, looked like Alabama was going to pull away. And he went on
1: And I was going to go meet him. And then once I got to the stadium, I never saw him inside the stadium. I know he was in there, but then I didn't see him inside Kenick yesterday. So, but I'm positive he made it because he left to go to the tailgate, to the stadium, to the game before I did. So.
2: Maybe he was looking for real estate.
1: Might have been. Yeah, I mean, he was the mayor. It was a great visit, by the way. Tremendous visit. Steve made it better for us on a different level, and he made the show better as he always does. So that was tremendous. Let's talk a little bit about some things that happened in the SEC, how you stack up these teams, who's elite in the SEC, how you order the upper middle class, because this is a nightmare if you're trying to order them, because they don't let you put them in rows, which is what I would like to do. Just put them all beside each other instead of having to stack them on top of each other. Because I was reliably informed that above every other form of evaluation, no matter what else happens, I was told last year that you had to have head-to-head because the results have to matter. And that's true. I'm being a bit facetious. You have to honor the results of the game. But if you daisy chain it until somebody at the bottom beats somebody at the top so you can really rank them in the order that you believe that they are, you have to rank the SEC teams who played each other in this order and tell me if this is how you would like to see your poll ranking go. And you guys correct me if I screw this up. Mississippi State.
2: So these are all the one-loss teams.
1: I'm not talking about Georgia or Texas. Mississippi State beat Missouri, who beat Florida, who beat Ole Miss, who beat LSU. Now, is that how you want them stacked up? So the inclination might be that LSU is the best of that group. Florida has the best win of that group. Florida got destroyed yesterday. We heard a lot, and understandably so, about the benefit of the doubt that Missouri had gotten toward the bottom of the poll. Apparently, Missouri heard about that too. Apparently, Missouri heard a lot of things over the week, and they decided to take out their frustrations on Florida, who, all of a sudden, maybe they didn't invent offensive football, at least not as it pertains to dealing with the

0: Missouri defense. I still think Florida's great. I said last week, I thought they were real, like real, real. I think that was a bad performance by Florida, a great one by Missouri, bad one by Florida. But that doesn't alleviate how you stack them up in the moment. It's impossible. How do you guys, Max, how do you look at that group of teams in the SEC?
1: And at the moment, do you have, because it's sort of like, you can't forget the result of last week, but like, do you have Ole Miss ahead of all of them at the moment? Or do you like LSU?
0: I think right now, let me look, because I'm still waiting to turn in the final ballot. I don't. At the moment, I have LSU ahead of Ole Miss.
1: Okay.
0: But I'm not positive of it. Like, I have, like, Tennessee's done a really good job. I have Tennessee ranked much higher than I think they should be. But the teams in the middle of that, Texas Tech, that I could maybe push everybody down a little bit, Texas Tech, Utah, a lot of people, I like Utah a lot. I want to see them play somebody else before I vault them up to that point. You wind up with teams ranked higher than you really think they ought to be.
1: Right. You
0: wind up overly penalizing a team that you think's really good, like Florida. I've still got Oklahoma State ahead of Oregon, which is appropriate. Oklahoma State lost to freaking Tulsa.
2: Yeah.
0: You know, I mean, yeah, it's like, so they've got this terrible loss.
1: Here's how I would describe it.
0: It's difficult.
1: It is. Yeah. And if you just go by gut and eyeballs, people will say, well, you're not respecting the results, Reese.
0: Correct.
1: So we need to get a little further. I would describe it like this. I think I'd go like an airport scenario here. So we've got Georgia, Texas, Alabama are boarding first class, right? And then they call out group one, and you've got Ole Miss, LSU, Missouri, Florida, Mississippi State, all sort of like jostling to who lines up first. And then you've also got the Wild Kentucky Wildcats, who got a second SEC road win. You have Tennessee, who now has a quarterback concern. That's seven boarding in group one there, basically. And then you've got, I guess, Texas A&M and OU. Are they on standby, or are they fighting like hell to get upgraded? I don't know where we kind of put them, but yeah, it's a mess right now.
2: Bravo, by the way. If you have people for relatable analogies, you have the right people for boarding.
0: Jimmy Dykes is going to ask for royalties on that, though, Max.
1: Is that right?
0: With Jimmy's jet for the NCAA tournament teams, too.
2: All right. Very good.
1: So who deserves to be at the front of the line in group one?
2: In group one, who deserves to be the front of the line? So if you're going to... Do any of those teams have two really good wins is the question. So Mississippi State, that at Minnesota win looks better and better, right?
0: Yeah.
2: As they go. And then they have at South Carolina.
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10: I'm John Ryder. After all the other division series have been completed, there's still one left. It's Game 4 ALDS in Chicago. The White Sox and Guardians scoreless headed to the bottom of the third. Cleveland leaving the bases loaded in the first. 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Chicago with a 2-1 series lead. Week 5 of the NFL getting started tonight. Thursday Night Football at Dallas. Early in the second quarter, the Buccaneers and Cowboys are tied at 7. Tampa Bay winless. Dallas at 2-2. Javonte Williams, a 1-yard touchdown run on the game's opening drive. Jalen Daniels with a 5-yard touchdown pass to Bucky Irving for the Tampa Bay score. Asia Wilson is now the first WNBA player to win 3 straight MVPs. It's the Las Vegas Aces center, record 5th overall. Minnesota rookie Olivia Miles finished runner-up. College football tonight on ESPN-TV. Out of the American Conference, South Florida leads at Texas San Antonio 14-10, 2 minutes to play in the second quarter. Also 2 minutes left in the second quarter. Arkansas State and South Alabama tied at 21. You can watch that game on ESPN2. And Liberty has a 14-3 lead on Sam Houston early in the third quarter. That game on ESPNU. In the NHL, all 10 games are on ESPN Plus tonight. The Bruins hammering the Mammoth 6-0, end of the second period. David Pastrnak with his first 2 goals of the season. Flyers and Senators tied at 1, end of the second period in Ottawa. The Stars have a 4-0 lead on the Sabres early in the third. Also early third, Hurricanes blowing out the Canucks 6-1.
11: Hey, it's Golic Jr. coming up Friday. We'll react to Thursday Night Football between the Cowboys and Buccaneers and look at some early season trends around the NFL through 4 weeks. That's Friday on the Golics, 10 a.m. Eastern on ESPN Radio and the ESPN app.

0: and welcome to the Hoop Collective Podcast. We talk about the NBA, which today is the Pacific Division. Joining us from one of the hubs of the Pacific Division in Sacramento is Anthony Slater.
1: It's kind of a bleak time for California basketball. We're about to unveil that, but if you really think about it, I don't know a bleaker collective time for the four teams since I've been around them.
0: Along those lines, joining us from Dallas, Texas, Ben. Actually, you're in Los Angeles right now.
2: I'm in another one of the hubs.
0: Yeah, that's right. We're all in the Pacific Division lay of the land right now. As I ask this to you, Ben McMahon, can you tell me who the current Pacific Division champion is?
2: Howdy, partners. You keep on trying to get me with this. I'm going to say it's the Los Angeles Lakers.
0: And you are correct.

0: proud.
1: Didn't they win like 52 games or something?
2: I think it was 53, sure was it not? Yeah.
0: Despite Luka's late injury, mid-season injury and then another late injury, they were able to overcome and claim the Pacific Division. 53 wins.
1: I believe I heard that was the most regular season wins for a Luka Doncic team ever, which is kind of crazy considering he's made the finals.
0: Great stat.
1: It's also, you know, I would say credit to JJ Redick. He has seemed to like squeeze out regular season wins.
2: I mean, well, he's got a playoff win without Luka in uniform, a playoff series win.
0: JJ's done well. I think JJ has acquitted himself very well. I think I'll tell you one thing. Whether it's in Los Angeles, I think JJ Redick's going to coach in the league for a long time. A long time. If he wants to.
2: I was going
0: to
2: say, unless he just drives himself so crazy that that broadcasting gig wasn't bad.
0: I know. Will the winner of this year's Pacific Division title win 53 games or, in fact, 50 games, Slater?
1: I would take the under 53. I would take the defending champion Lakers to probably be the champs again. But what's their? I mean, y'all probably done some Vegas over unders at this point.
2: Their over under was in the mid 40s.
0: Yeah, I'm just saying, like, there's, you know, you're not, you know, last year, all these Western teams got to, or at least most of them, got to play Utah four times. You know, all those East teams that were tanking, like, you know.
2: And like Memphis was tanking hard. There were some, you know, they weren't alone.
0: Memphis was tanking so hard.
2: Yeah.
0: Well, I don't know if Memphis is going to win that many more games this year, but they're not going to be trying to lose.
2: Right.
0: Okay, so let's start with the Lakers, Slater. Very different roster. They won 53 games and turned over a big chunk of their roster. I have a basic question here. Walker Kessler, we know, fits with Luka. It was premium choice. Obviously, they paid a premium to get him two swaps, $130 million. They re-signed Austin Reeves. The other acquisitions that they made, Quentin Grimes, Colin Sexton, Mamu.
1: Mamusfeli.
0: Do those guys fit with Luka?
2: He asked you, Slater.
0: Well, go ahead. You're the Luka
1: whatever.
0: Expert.
1: You know, Mamu.
0: I should have asked
1: shoot.
0: You. I should have asked you, McMahon. My bad.
1: Yeah, McMahon could maybe relate it to some of those Dallas teams that Luka kind of dragged their talent further than we would have predicted. I think in a vacuum, you could say each player has his own skill set that could help Luka. Right, Mamu, because you know he's a bigger player who can shoot it. That's helpful. Quentin Grimes, I think, is a nice little 3-and-D piece. I think he's going to be a little higher on their pecking order than he probably should be. Played with Luka, right? You know, so there's a little bit of history.
2: Very briefly, half a seat.
1: Yeah, Colin Sexton, you know, he's a fine little, like, bench scorer at his price tag, but at the same time, did this team need to use that price tag for another, like, go-get-it score when they have, you know, the team's built around Luka and Austin Reeves? So the collective doesn't necessarily fit, even though I think almost every player you can make an argument, decent value contracts, I guess-ish.
2: You know, Quentin Grimes is certainly a three. The D, he's got a reputation for being a good defender. The Dallas coaches did not share that opinion. Yeah, I'll just be real honest with you. They felt like he was pretty overrated defensively. He needs to prove that wrong in the Lakers or with the Lakers. And the things you need to surround Luka with are another legitimate playmaker. Boom. They've got Austin Reeves. They've got great chemistry. Check.
0: Yeah, he was already there, just for the record.
2: Right. A rim-protecting, rim-running big man. That's why they went out and got Walker Kessler. I'll give that a check. I will also say Kessler needs to be a much better screener than he had been in Utah. Like, he needs to focus on that aspect of the job. That's going to be awfully important. And I still think he needs to improve defensively. He's a great shot blocker. Can you be a great defensive anchor? There's a difference. He needs to be a great defensive anchor. Length, athleticism, and shooting. You can argue they got the shooting part. This is not a team that has length and athleticism on the wings. And how they're going to get it at this point, I don't know. Who's their best on-ball defender?
1: I mean, Matisse Thybulle could, you know, theoretically.
2: You're right. They got but he's
1: Zaire
2: he's,
1: Williams.
0: They're hoping for these minimum signings to help. How does hoping for minimum signings to help work? I mean, you know, it's sometimes.
2: I think that was a good swing for them because he is a really good defender. The problem is the problems that he solves on the defensive end is he creating more problems on the offensive end. Because let's be honest, you're playing 4-on-5 offensively, and teams don't guard him.
1: Yeah, I mean, at the risk of triggering the Brian Windhorst, Jonathan Kuminga clock, I mean, they went after Kuminga hard this summer, which told you they know how, you know, thin they were at the power forward position, right? They made the same pitch that the Timberwolves did, like, come please be the starting power forward. So they're going to have to try to patch it without him with what I mentioned, Zaire Williams, Matisse Thybulle.
0: How did you feel about Kuminga's explanation for choosing Minnesota over the Lakers?
1: Jonathan Kuminga, I know him pretty well. Like, he's just like extremely diplomatic. I didn't take anything from his press conference with any like type of like real like substance to it. I know he said the winning culture thing, but that was just like the boilerplate like term that he got to the next question with, if I'm being honest.
0: I understand. Honestly, you know, he had talked to the Bulls. The Bulls didn't have the money to offer him. Didn't have the money to offer him the $6 million that he got in Minnesota. They would have had to pay him less, I'm pretty sure. People keep talking about the Lakers and Wolves, but from what I understand, the Bulls were right there. Like, he could have gone to the Bulls.
1: Portland came in late too.
0: Portland. That's right.
1: Yeah.
0: Yeah. Mm-hmm. Anyway, but we can talk about him on another podcast.
2: More Kuminga content coming soon.
0: Subscribe.
1: You know who feels more on the clock than anybody in Lakerland right now, to me, is Pelinka. You know, obviously you have the ownership situation that continues to shift and evolve. So you just wonder, you know, who new ownership will want, long-term leading the team. But also he threw out a bunch of what you would seem like desperation type contracts this summer. I'm looking at him. Kessler Edwards, 4-129 player option. Mamusvali,
2: Kessler Edwards, Walker Kessler. Boy,
0: if
2: Walker
0: he had Kessler. Signed Kessler Edwards to that contract, he would have been fired. No offense to Kessler Edwards. No offense.
1: Mamusvali, 452 player option. Quentin Grimes, 460 player option. Sexton, 219 player option. Reeves, 4184 player option. That is just monstrous long-term money.
0: Maybe it's just because he's a former agent, but the player option, somebody's going to stop giving out player options. The team that stops handing out player options on every contract is going to benefit. Somebody at some point will remember that, but I'll move on.
2: And the role players getting four-year deals is really interesting because that absolutely bucks the trend. Like, you're not seeing a lot of guys that are not star-caliber players getting four-year deals.
0: Four-year deals with player options.
2: Yeah, and again, the Sexton thing, I just didn't get that one, to be honest with you. And I see Sexton, I think there's teams where he would fit. The Lakers did need more, you know, creation.
0: All the role players on their whole roster, okay? If they all had 1 year less on their contracts, you would look at them completely differently. I know that's a big if, but like if Jared Vanderbilt didn't have the player option and he was just an expiring $12 million contract, that's something you could do something with. If Colin Sexton just had the 1 year $9 million deal, he's hugely incentivized to play well this year. And Vanderbilt and Sexton together are $21 million. You know, if Grimes is on a 3 year deal instead of four, if Mamu's on a 3 year deal instead of, now look, they got to win, you know, they're in some cases negotiating against other teams that, you know, they got to try to win. But I'm just saying, like, it's like every guy on their contract, every guy that they signed this year, and Vanderbilt was signed a couple years ago, but still signed by Pelinka. Every contract is a year too long. The only guy whose contract I wish was a year longer is Lucas.
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3: Okay, Judith, gravel biking. Explain this one to me.
4: I know. I think about it. People go, what is that? But I can tell you, people are looking for places with country roads just like ours. Kekapin State Park has some great trails.
3: Seriously?
4: Absolutely. And they don't just ride. They spend money here. They shop, maybe stay the weekend.
3: So that's money going to businesses right here.
4: Absolutely. We're trying to have something people want. Let's be smart about it.
5: Judith Shumate for Morgan County Commission. 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
6: Governor Patrick Morrisey and the Republican supermajority in the West Virginia legislature don't think the Eastern Panhandle needs locality pay for teachers, troopers, and all other state and school employees. The Republicans have not gotten the job done. Let's elect Democrats and send them a message. Paid for by the Jefferson County Democratic Association.

0: And Luca is, you know, Luca's a fascinating case. He looks like he's in the best shape that he's been in since his rookie year. Like, he's as lean as he's been since he came in the league. I don't think there's any question that the guy is going to, like, I expect he'll defend his scoring title. I expect he's going to average something like 34-9-9, which is production that we've seen from him before. He is at the caliber of star and at the age now in his career where we'll turn 28 this year, where it's like a player who is that good, who is yet to win a championship, there starts to be a weight that comes along with that. And he's about at that point in his career.
1: Remind me, so you, one of the things that you have, as especially seeing Luka in this kind of shape, you're going to be watching is the Luka dunks. So just as a reminder, let's establish this right now. Last year, Luka had 4 dunks. The year before, he had 0. The year before, he had 1. The year before, he had 1. Actually, I take that back.
0: Yeah, he had a couple of years before that.
1: The 1 year he got traded. He has not had more than 4 dunks since 22-23. And his career high is 25 as a rookie. What are you seeing this Luka, looking at him? What do you are watching the dunks. What do you think?
0: We set an over-under on this, and I took over at 7.5. Yes, we did.
1: Jackson,
0: I forgot which pot it was,
1: What did we do it? What was the number?
0: Oh, 7.5.
2: Yes, it was set at 7.5 on our August 28th episode.
1: God, it was just like a month ago, and I made the bet.
0: You bet.
2: Yes, you're both involved.
1: What did I bet?
3: Who has the under?
0: Wendy has you bet dinner, and Wendy took the under. Now, what's interesting is
1: not because I don't think he can do it. I just think that it's not something, I don't think he's looking for dunks.
0: Interestingly, I just think that he's leaner. He's going to be, and just the dunks are, he'll be a little bit more explosive. He'll be a little bit quicker. I just think you're going to have the most athletic version of Luka that you've had since he was a rookie. And the dunks aren't even that important of a status, just a measure of kind of like, okay, he's

0: a little bit more athletic. What's interesting is despite the fact that Luka has barely dunked, he's been one of the best finishers in the league in the restricted area year over year over year. And that's a combination of just the finesse and the touch and the craft that he has in his game. And
1: how about 6'8", 200 whatever pounds? Like that's...
0: Yeah. Like skinny Luke is 240. Okay. And just the fact that he bullies people just to get in position to finish. But again, we talked about this last month with relatively low expectations for the Lakers, who, Jackson, what was their over under again? I think it was 45 and a half.
2: You
1: got
2: it right here.
1: By the way, I've got the restricted area. So restricted area is 3 feet. Okay, inside 3 feet. You see what his restricted area shooting percentage was last year?
0: It's like in the high 60s.
1: Oh, no. I mean, basketball reference. Now, 2 years ago, he shot 72. That's really good.
0: That's elite. What did he shoot last year?
1: It's 83%.
0: I mean, it's insane. That's like what you would expect from a lob threat.
3: That's what you get from the centers that he plays with. He also gives them about 83%.
0: Right. And that, like, that for a guy who the vast majority of those are off the dribble layups, and like, that's just an insane number. Like, the guy, offensive skill wise, it's a real short list of dudes we've seen that are at his level.
1: Luca, you were at 83% in the restricted area last year, he would say. Getting fouled?
0: Yeah. No way. It was 100%.
1: Yeah. No way. It was 83. It was 100.
3: Luca, if you dunk 8 times, you get McMahon a dinner, and he'll keep it to 7. It'll be like the technical ground where you get right up into it.
1: Yes.
0: No question
1: about it. He'll have a 7 dunk like, you know, March 2nd, and then that's it. All lays it in.
3: Yeah, he's shooting fast break layups. It don't matter.
0: The other thing with Luka being as lean as he is now is, you know, you're talking about it's a conditioning thing. And why has he been as abysmal defensively as he's been at times? A lot of it's been fatigue or a lack of effort because he's tired or is just not quick enough to move his feet. This should be as good of a defensive season as Luka's had. And like, look, he has some, there are things Luka does very well defensively. People don't want to hear it, but the Mavericks, you know, the year they went to the finals, the final quarter of that year, they were the number one defense in the league. The year they went to the West Finals, they were 7th in the league in defense. Like Luka, as an off-ball defender, when he's locked in, can be very good because he's strong, because he rebounds.
1: His defensive performance his last full year in Dallas was excellent. And unfortunately, that has set the standard for what you expect from him, and he has not equaled that.
0: Well, and he's, you know, he's got, although the Lakers have overachieved what you thought they'd be defensively, you know, he's got really good hands. He's got really good instincts.
1: Hey, we talk about crediting J.J. Redick. The Lakers improved, maybe not exactly, but the Lakers improved month by month defensively. One of the big reasons why they got to 53 wins was that they got better and better and better as the season went along. And J.J. like built in some zones that created some things. Like the Lakers were a competent defensive team by the end of the season.
3: True, but part of that issue was you had Marcus. That issue now is no more Marcus Smart, no more Rui Hachimura, no more LeBron. You know, so many.
0: I'm not sure LeBron was helping too much on the defensive end last year.
3: By the time he was playing, like, you know, remember he like had to, when he throttled back some of the offense, like he was still having like bursts of defense, I think. And the brains are always there.
1: When you talk to scouts, they say if LeBron plays the role in Philly that he played in with the Lakers last year, that Philly will thrive with him playing that role. If that's the role he's willing to keep playing in Philly.
3: I would just say the last thing I wanted to say on the Lakers was Doncic and Reeves played. This is the case for them to be at least a really good regular season team. They played 41 games together last year, 30-11 in those 41 games, 118.5 offensive rating in their 1,092 minutes when they're on the floor together.
1: I absolutely think the Lakers are going to get a lot of regular season wins. I think there will be, I think Reeves and Doncic will be, that's a powerhouse duo, at least in the regular
0: season. If it's 50 something, then I think Luka will have a legitimate MVP case.
1: Agree. Absolutely. There's, you know, if he stays healthy, the numbers he's going to put up and the games that I think the Lakers are going to win, I think he will be a strong MVP candidate. And by the way, he should be at this point. Like, it's, you know, last year the injury derailed him. Are the Warriors, Slater, are the Warriors good enough to finish second in the Pacific Division this year?
0: Can you damn the Warriors with some faint praise?
3: I was going to say, by process of elimination.
1: Well, I mean, you're talking about the Clippers, Suns, and Kings. Are the
3: Yeah. Should we build out the best case, worst case Warriors? I mean, I think we know the worst case, like old guys are hurt, blah, blah, blah. But best case is Kristaps Porzingis plays, what, 50, 60 games? He really does a lot for them that they haven't had. The 7-footer who can rim protect and can shoot the three, spread the floor the way they need the floor spread from the five position, particularly with Draymond out there. So you just get a healthier than expected Kristaps Porzingis season. Jimmy Butler, we'll see where he's at in his rehab. He's going to be just doing individual stuff when camp opens. But, you know, you're talking maybe January, February. Can you get 35-ish Jimmy Butler games down the stretch? We can get into their trade, you know, possibilities where they could jolt their team at some point in the middle of the season. I think, you know, I'm already hearing very good reports about Yaxel behind the scenes on some of these like pickup games and some of the stuff, like 24-year-old. He's turning 24 this month. Like, he should be mid-prime ready. But everything about him,
1: why wouldn't the oldest team in the league draft the oldest rookie? Come on. That's
3: So if he's 32 minutes of like high production, 6'9" wing, it's like, man, that's really something that they needed.
0: Yaxel is significantly older than Jalen Duren, who one of the big stories of the summer has been Jalen Duren in an all out brawl with the Pistons on his second contract.
3: Yeah, look, he's older than Kuminga. He's older than Pajemski. He's older than a lot of these guys we've known for the Warriors forever. But to the point of, if we're building out the best case, like, boom, there's like an injection of 32 minutes per night, should play a lot of games.
0: And by the way, like, we've focused so much on these top four guys in the rookie of the year discussion. Yaxel might be a sleeper.
3: Opportunity is there. Steve Kerr openly is talking about, like, you know, he's used the start word, which surprised me. And Yaxel has used it himself, because as you can see, he certainly believes he's going to step in.
1: Yes, I was going to say, yes. Yaxel, what I know about him, he's not afraid to call
3: some of his quotes this summer. I believe he says at minimum he should average 14-5-3. Somebody asked him about Dylan Brooks, and he says, I believe the quote is, I'm giving him belt.
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8: Jenny Thacker is running for delegate because the state legislature has mandated that data centers may be located anywhere in Jefferson County, overriding any local rules and taking local property tax money from Jefferson County. Jenny Thacker's opponent voted for this asinine law, which also fails to address water use. 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Vote Jenny Thacker. 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
1: I'm John Ryder. Game 4 of the ALDS in Chicago. Baseball postseason. Cleveland pitching having control problems in the third.
2: 3-2, and that's outside ball 4. Fastball missing, and that walks in a run. 1-0 White Sox. Just off the outside edge.
3: This is a great take. This fastball missed by a better part of an inch.
1: Roxy Bernstein and Greg Olson with the call here on ESPN Radio. Munetaka Murakami drawing the bases-loaded walk in the third to get Chicago on the board. Sam Antonacci with a sag fly. White Sox lead the Guardians 2-0 in the bottom of the fourth as the White Sox look to close the series out and do it for the first time at home since the 1906 World Series. The game is available on other ESPN Radio stations. Week 5 in the NFL, Thursday Night Football at Dallas. Under 2 minutes to play in the first half, the Cowboys and Buccaneers are tied at 7. Javonte Williams with a 1-yard touchdown run on the game's opening drive. Jalen Daniels, a 5-yard touchdown pass to Bucky Irving for Tampa Bay. Dak Prescott has 55 yards passing, 6-15, no turnovers. Las Vegas Aces center Asia Wilson has won a record 5th WNBA MVP award, becoming the first player in league history to win 3 straight MVPs. In college football tonight, South Florida has a 17-10 lead at Texas San Antonio at the half. It's on ESPN TV. On ESPN2 right now, halftime, South Alabama leads at Arkansas State 34-28. In the fourth quarter, Liberty hammering Sam Houston 21-3. That's on ESPNU.
4: Hey, it's your resident Super Bowl champ, Chris Candy, coming up Friday. 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
5: People could go look it up, but he's gonna come in, he's gonna make sound bites, and he's gonna be get to McMahon's point, he's gonna be given a long
6: have
5: runway.
6: You ever said on a pickup
5: team
6: run, McMahon, I'm gonna give you belt?
7: I don't think that's in my vernacular, but
6: okay.
7: He's old and I'm more than twice his age.
6: Oh, yes. I'm so sorry. I'm exactly twice his age. I'm not thrilled about it.
7: Let me ask this. You mentioned the possibility of a jolt with a midseason trade. Where are you on the possibility of Jimmy Butler's expiring deal being a trade chip?
5: It doesn't even necessarily have to be a trade chip. It can just be an expiring $52 million contract, which has a lot of value in itself. Again, I think we mentioned it last time we talked about the Warriors, but think about what the Lakers did with LeBron. I know we just questioned some of the deals they signed, but the fact that they could sign all those deals were because LeBron James took all his money and walked away. So you could let Jimmy somewhat walk away. The other thing is, like, you know, they Jimmy and the Warriors really are fond of each other. And we'll see what he looks like when he does come back. And we'll see what, you know, obviously Jimmy's going to want every dollar he can get. But there's a chance Jimmy and Draymond could take pay cuts next season, right? They might have, you know, market might demand that they do. So Jimmy fits really well with Steph Curry. Like, we've seen that. Draymond is another player that, you know, you're going to hear a lot of noise in the first week of camp from the Warriors about, like, shifting Draymond's role and some of the numbers last year where Draymond and Steph Curry on the floor together, it was still plus 105 last year, still good offensive rating, 117.7. But the moment Steph's been was off the floor, and last year he was off the floor a lot, their offense cratered when Draymond was on the floor and was actually okay when it was no Draymond, no Steph. I've had these conversations with Steve, and again, I think you're going to hear it a lot publicly in their messaging, is they're going to adapt the offense at times away from Draymond. They're going to try to make him more of a spot-up shooter at times instead of giving him the ball. They're trying to limit his turnovers.
6: I saw Draymond said that on his podcast. How do you feel about the idea of Draymond the spot-up shooter?
5: Part of their point is, like, you know, the points per possession. Look, if you look, he didn't shoot a horrible percentage last year. Now he's wide open on them. And they are backbreaking when he hits them, because he then turns to the bench and just, like, roars in the bench's face for about 5 minutes. But the other thing is, I just think they want to take the ball out of his hands a little bit, which, you know, it's a touchy subject with him. But, like, they just felt like he was very turnover prone at times last year.
7: Well, and that was what the whole beef, like the whole blow up between him and Steve Kerr was on the bench, was it was about Draymond's turnovers, was it not?
5: Well, that's the funny part. Draymond thought Steve called a timeout to rip him about a turnover and preemptively freaked out about it. And so, yes, it stemmed from that, although in the moment it wasn't necessarily that. But look, like, I think Draymond's offensive role will evolve to a degree. And also, like, I think you could see him on the bench a lot when Steph's on the bench. I think they're going to really tie him and Steph at the hip because they still love that two-man game, but I think they're trying to figure out what they are without the two-man game. And that bigger picture, Yaxel is an important person, part of this conversation, because he's kind of the next, you know, in line in that position. And Draymond, you know, the Warriors could have signed him to 3 for $60 this summer, something like that. Like, Draymond would have been very interested in a multi-year deal at a little bit lower number, but they're like, nah, it's good. We'll just give you back 127. We want our future flexibility. And I think that says a little something about, like, the unknown of Draymond Green's future with the
7: Warriors. Well, and that's interesting because, look, whatever you want to say about Draymond Green, he's a first ballot Hall of Famer who was an essential part of delivering four championships to that franchise. But while it's a complete non-starter to consider Steph Curry in any other uniform, that doesn't extend to Draymond, just like it didn't extend to Klay Thompson.
5: If Klay wanted to, but that's another story. but yeah, Draymond Green thought about himself in a Milwaukee Bucks uniform during the last trade deadline, to the point that he told the Warriors, you know, try to find a third team if that's the case. which, you know, he's openly said. He said he didn't want to play on the Bucks to them, but correct. Clearly, like, the Warriors continue to tell me that, like, they are not actively looking to trade Draymond. In their ideal world, Draymond Green walks away in, as a one uniform player, just like Steph, but clearly he is more vulnerable. There is no question about that.
6: You know what this reminds me of? I'm going to totally date myself, and so many of our listeners are, you know, younger, and they're going to... I'm totally dating myself. Back in, like, the 90s, when I was, like, going into high school, NBC had Johnny Carson, and they had Jay Leno and David Letterman, and they were like, someday Johnny's not going to be here, and who's going to get it? And, like, for years, they had to, like, sort of talk out of the side of their mouth, David, it's going to be you. Jay, it's going to be you. And, like, it ended up blowing up in their face because Letterman left. Anyway, that's what it's kind of like with, and it's, you know, this would be something that that Jimmy Butler and Draymond, you know, would remember because they're old, like me.
7: You know what? You kind of remind me of Johnny Carson.
6: Well, Johnny Carson's from Nebraska.
7: I remind myself of Ed McMahon, Uncle Ed.
6: Yeah.
7: Here's Wendy.
6: Listen, Ed got paid a lot of money. Ed did very well. You know,
7: I don't relate.
6: Like, on the one side, you know, they're like, oh, yeah, we're going to try to look at big trades, you know, to teach up. You know, we've got all these first round picks. And then Draymond's like, well, are you going to trade me? No, Draymond. We're not apt looking to trade you. Jimmy, no. We're not, you know, like, they're telling both of them, don't worry. You are not being traded. You're not being traded. But, like, at the same time, they're involved in these trade negotiations. You know, at some point, NBC was going to have to choose between Leno and Letterman. They had to choose at some time.
5: They told Draymond at the deadline, it was awkward because Dunleavy gave the press conference afterwards, like, oh, you know, don't pin me into a corner of which one it would have been. But if you were behind the scenes, I mean, Draymond did a podcast about having conversations with Mike Dunleavy about being in those trade talks.
7: Well, and Dunleavy tried to do
5: the press conference afterwards, like, oh, you know, don't pin me into a corner of which one it would have been. But if you were behind the scenes, I mean, Draymond did a podcast about having conversations with Mike Dunleavy about being in those trade talks.
7: Well, and Dunleavy

0: tried to deny that Draymond was in trade talks. And you're just like, dude, everybody can do math. Like,
1: well, it was also like, I remember being in the press conference. People were like, should we pull up Draymond, the Draymond Green clip today where he said you had a phone call with him? That was
2: Mike
1: that
2: has
1: was
2: handled everything really well. That was not his best moment. Jackson, do you have any idea who Jay Leno is?
3: Yes. I'm not that young.
2: All right, good. All right, good. I was just trying to see whether we should edit that out. Okay, you can leave it in. All right. Also in the Pacific Division, the Phoenix Suns, who have taken some off-season injuries here.
0: Yeah, the Mark Williams one, you know, unfortunately, the problem with injury-prone players is they get hurt a lot, but he's hurt again. And he's going to miss most of the season. The shoulder deal he had, it's the same surgery, I believe, that Walker Kessler had that ended his season last year when he had it in the first couple of weeks. So he's like a miss most of the season. Their lottery pick that they got in the KD trade, Kalamon Maiwak, like they need him. They need him to produce right now. He's a project, but like they need him to produce right now. And the Suns had a feel-good, overachieving season last year. The reason it was feel good is because they were such an epic disappointment in the previous years when they had all that star power. I'm curious to see how they try to find a path to being better than an 8 seed that got bounced in the first round.
2: So change of scenery here for Miles Bridges. That was a significant mid-season or mid-summer pickup. Going out and getting him. Nobody loves to trade with the Suns more than the Hornets. Those two teams love to make trades with each other.
0: And listen, man, that Suns pick, there's teams that were like, damn, wish we'd have been able to get in on that one.
2: Miles Bridges, I'm not going to say he's a difference maker, but he will change what they can do offensively. And in theory, help Devin Booker out. And they also got Luke Kennard. I liked a number of their signings. I like the Colin Gillespie contract was excellent value, I thought.
0: Yeah, I like that contract.
2: The Jordan Goodwin contract that they did was excellent value. I like, you know, Luke Kennard he's one of the most elite shooters. He's going to space the floor. He's you know, a one-way player, but he's going to space the floor. I think that helps Devin Booker. And I think a guy like Miles Bridges, an athlete or a floor-running athlete, I think that helps Devin Booker. And if Dylan Brooks is going to score, if that's the new Dylan Brooks, the offensive force that he was last year, because, you know, the thing about the Suns is that Devin Booker, I mean, he's being paid like he's a top 10 player, and he hasn't been a top 10 player the last couple years.
0: You know what else Devin Booker isn't? A point guard. So can you not start Jalen Green alongside him? Can you let Colin Gillespie be the starting point guard so Devin Booker doesn't have to handle those responsibilities and can do what he does best?
2: Well, that would help Devin Booker too.
1: Yeah, I mean, Jalen Green, then you're talking about minimizing him, which
0: bringing him off the bench. I'm talking about put him in a sixth man role.
2: He's their second highest paid player, and he can opt out of his contract at the end of the year. Did you think he's going to be happy about?
1: $36.2 million this year, $36 million next year.
2: But it's a player option.
1: He's interesting because I've been at two incredible playoff games by him in the last 15 months, which was, you know, McMahon, you might have been at least one of them, but game two Rockets Warriors on that, remember that 7-game war of a first round series, he had like 38. But I will also say the rest of the series I think was like, you know, basically shot sub 30%, and the Warriors were happy at times when he was on the floor.
4: Judith, let me ask you something. Why are you running?
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5: You said it better than I could.
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0: But then you go to the play-in last year. Jalen Green barely played last year. I think he only played 32 regular season games. Remember, he had like some really bad recurring hamstring issues.
1: Yeah, hamstrings.
0: Yeah, but play-in game, 35 against Phoenix in the first play-in game. And then I was there the night that they met. You know, this is the night that Steve Kerr, Draymond Green, and Steph Curry basically looked like they were having their goodbye moment over there on the sidelines.
1: Yeah, I didn't
0: that
1: know
0: was
1: that
0: delivered
1: meant,
0: yeah. by Jalen Green in that game. 36 points, 8 of 14 from 3, 14 of 20 in that game. They could not guard him. So there's still something there, and I feel like we just like he wasn't around much last year. But then McMahon, I know you covered the first round series where they played the Thunder, and it was, you know, what were his shooting splits in that series?
2: I mean, he averaged 22, but the shooting splits were 386, 206. And listen, for the he's played in two playoff series in his career, he's a 38% from the floor guy and a 25.6% from 3-point range guy in the playoffs. And Jalen Green is a flash player. Like, there's talent there, and he can have a 35-point game any given night, but he's not proven to be consistent. I do think, like, his future in the league long-term is going to be as a microwave type of gunner off the bench. And if he doesn't like the role and it makes him opt out of his contract, so be it.
0: He might be the tradable. If Phoenix, you know, you mentioned, like, this lack of, like, upside or like the ceiling above them right now where you can't really see growth beyond a play-in team. Maybe his contract, although I don't know, do they even have a pick to attach now that they use the one in the bridges, right?
2: They're really good at swapping swaps of swaps and swaps.
0: And people are interested in their swaps at this point. So
2: the problem is they're swapping somebody else's swap. I mean, they're like,
0: yeah, that's true.
2: You know, it's like swap to the fourth degree with him at this point.
1: They turn one first round pick into three.

0: and then swap them and all kinds of stuff for that.
1: They are creative. And listen, they do a good job on the margins. Like, you know, we're talking about Gillespie, they got as a two-way guy and developed him. Jordan Goodwin was kind of, you know, been a journeyman hanging on to the bottom of rosters. Oso Igudora, who's going to have to start at center for them, probably, is a really nice player who was a second-round pick. Like, they've done some really good things around the margins. It's just, it's tough to make big leaps when you've mortgaged so much of your future in terms of the draft capital, and you're a super expensive team because of the big swings that you took.
0: If they make the play-in, they'll have done well. Agree?
1: Sure.
2: Yeah.
0: All right.
2: Sounds like that's the slogan for the Pacific Division, by the way.
1: Speaking of a team that's mortgaged their future.
0: Well, has it been mortgaged or has it been stripped?
1: Foreclosed.
0: Yeah. So, look, I don't know. We're not going to get answers this year, but the guys picked 5 through 8 in the draft. It was 4 guards. They're not all exactly the same, but 4 guards were taken in a row. Keaton Wagler taken 5th by the Clippers with the Pacers pick. Mykel Brown to Brooklyn. Darius Acuff to Sacramento. Kingston Flemings to Atlanta. Those 4 guys who go 5 through 8, that will be, you know, in the decisions that the teams have made, specifically the Clippers, who made the decision with Wagler, that is going to be legislated for years into the future. So, and frankly, with where the Clippers are, having not having a lot of flexibility with their picks, they have their Toronto picks now. How he looks this year is going to be important. Now, I don't think he's going to be a Rookie of the Year candidate. I think the Clippers see him as a guy who may blossom a little bit later. Like, I don't think you're going to see, you know, out of those guys, Acuff may be the guy who puts up the most points as a rookie. But mission number one for this year for the Clippers, Garland and Wagler, how do they look together? Because after this season, they have to make a decision on Garland, whether to extend him or not. And the Clippers are in position to have cap space next summer. And so, I have argued, McMahon, people disagree with me because they keep calling the penalty a death penalty. I don't think it's a death penalty. I think the Clippers are definitely badly wounded, but I think that they can survive. And a big thing that will determine that is, how does Wagler look with the top 5 pick, and what do they do with this cap space that they've got coming to them? One of the big things for that, and by the way, like, there's also Brandon Ingram. Now, I don't know when Jackson's going to roll this podcast out. I don't think Brandon Ingram is going to be 100% to start the season coming off of this heel surgery. Now, on media day, whenever that happens, I think we'll get an update from the Clippers. I'm not sure you're going to see Brandon Ingram 100%. However, at some point this year, I expect him to be fully back. And he's a factor, but it's the guards and the cap space for me, and that's where the Clippers' short-term future is.
1: It's not a pretty future, man. I mean, it would be much bleaker if they didn't get good lottery luck, you know, with the pick from the Pacers. You know, if this pick was a future pick and not the 5th overall pick who's going to be showing up for training camp and is on your roster. But, you know, this is kind of like where the Nets were after the KG and Pierce trade, where they just had so many picks out the door, and there's no benefit to being bad. There's no benefit to bottoming out. Forget the new lottery rules. But there's no, like, they don't have control of their own pick for a long time. I don't, like, when's the next year they have it? I might be retired by then. They're going to have to be able to kind of build from, they hope, the middle of the pack. But, you know, we will see on the value of cap space as a team that's resides in sunny Southern California and has a lot of very generous team sponsors.
2: I don't know how generous they're going to be in the near future.
0: Less now.
1: But mainly, they've got to have Keaton Vaggler emerge as a foundation player. Any hope for the near to relatively long-term future of the franchise starts with him being a bona fide, if not franchise guy, at least foundation guy.
2: Yeah, I mean, you know, they're going to have to make a lot of like philosophical, existential type, you know, questions in the next couple of years of how they attack this, you know, death penalty period. And I'm not sure we know who's going to be in charge of all that, right? I mean, are we considering what Trent Redden is like the interim right now? Is he, you know, Brian, you may know that, you know, how the evolving structure is, but I don't think they necessarily fully know what it's going to look like.
0: Well, Lawrence Frank is out for 6 months. He's not out for like 5 years. So Lawrence Frank will be back in charge before the end of the season. The question is, do they want Lawrence Frank in charge long term?
2: Seems like there's some dynamics at play there.
0: That's true. And look, right now, Trent Redden is in charge. And, you know, whether or not the Clippers do anything during the season before the trade deadline, like, I'm not sure if that's something Trent's going to do. But right now it's Trent Redden. Yes.
2: So, yeah, it's, you know, they got some deadline guys. Like, if they wanted to sell off at the deadline and try to, like, kind of reaccumulate some of their, you know, draft capital, like Max Strus at $16 million. Rui signed a 2-year $28 million, but the second year is a team option. Like, that's a maneuverable contract. He's been good. Derek Jones Jr. is on the last year of a $10.4 million deal. Like, you know, they could kind of, again, I think they have to be smart and strategic about how they attack the next several years. But, you know, there's ways to make them, you know, profitable years even while you're kind of under this umbrella.
0: I don't know how profitable they're going to be. I don't know how many fans are getting at those games.
1: Productive years.
0: Ah,
2: productive. Good. There you go.
0: Sorry. I was taking you too literally.
1: It'll be profitable for Ballmer as long as Microsoft stock does all right. It'll be fine.
0: Yeah, I'm not worried about Ballmer's pockets.
2: I'm not worried about Kawhi's pockets either. After that latest extension.
0: Yes. Kawhi's post-career, he should teach players. All right. Thank you so much, Slater. Thank you to all of our producers. Tucker and Jackson are with us here. And thank you to McMahon. Thank you for listening and watching the Hoop Collective. We'll be back soon with another divisional preview.
1: Light the beam and adios, amigos.
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1: Matt Hill, Stories from the Summits of Sport, a collection of this man's ESPN work, is available on Tuesday, September 22nd. So 3 weeks from today, wherever you get your books is where you can get Seth Wickersham's newest book, Beyond That Hill. And so you're saying this is just a collection of stories from your quarter century of work with ESPN that have not made it in any of your pieces or works, or and this, you're sort of hoovering up all the good stuff and putting it in a book.
2: It's an essentials. And so, you know, and I think that, like, what you try to do with something like that is, you know, you're not only trying to give the readers, you know, your best stories, but you know, you're trying to reflect, you know, how sports and maybe even the country has changed so that the book has a point. Right. And so, you know, there's stories that I've done on people like Kobe Bryant or Tom Brady. There's stories that Don Van Natta and I did in there that, you know, especially our Goodell Jerry Jones story from 2017. I think of all the ones we've done, that one is the one that, you know, I'm proudest of. There's just a ton of great backstory to that one. And
1: like what?
2: Well, remember, so that was the fall of 17, and it was a tough year for the league. Remember, President Trump in his first term was coming after the Kneelers. They were scrambling. You know, Don and I had that piece of reporting from Bob McNair, you can't have the inmates running the prison. I mean, it was a tough fall. And in the middle of it, Jerry Jones was threatening to sue the NFL to block Rodgers' contract extension. And it was a cold war between two of the most powerful people in sports. And, you know, we felt like we could tell a really insidery story about that one. And we just have a ton of colorful reporting in that story. But I'll never forget, the story was about to go to print. And I was driving from New York to Connecticut. And I got a call from Don. And he said he had just gotten off the phone with an impeccable source who said, at the beginning of the year, there was this phone call with Roger Goodell, Jerry Jones, and Jeff Pasch, who was the league's general counsel.
1: Right.
2: And it was about Zeke Elliott, when they were going to tell Jerry that Zeke was suspended, which Jerry was surprised about, to put it mildly.
1: Oh, he was pissed.
2: He was so upset.
1: Right.
2: And the source said, we're not at liberty to say what happened, but there was some colorful language, and you guys should try to figure out what was said. And so we're both working the phones, and we end up learning that, you know, Roger and Jeff tell Jerry about Zeke's suspension. Jerry, you know, got very upset, and he says, you know, you think Bob Kraft came after you hard. Bob Kraft is blank compared to what I'm going to do to you. And, you know, the process of gathering that reporting and getting it into print and showing readers a deeper look at the sport that, you know, look, I think people love football most and know about it the least. That was our goal with that story and all of our stories, and that was a particularly fun one.
1: So out of the names of the folks that you have in here, my goodness, Mahomes, Brady, mm-hmm. Prime,

0: Kobe, just to name four. Who was the most fierce competitor that you've come across? Whether it was gleaning something from the interview with him or her, or stories that were told by others about this subject.
1: That's a great, I mean, there, once you get to a certain level of the uber competitors, obviously Brady. I think, you know, I first met Tom, you know, so I was hired in 2000. He graduated from Michigan in 2000. Fall of 2001, I'm getting my first kind of shot to go write big feature stories for ESPN. They send me to Foxborough to write about this young guy who's coming on well and playing well in relief of Bledsoe, and then we'll probably go back to the bench. And so I meet with Brady. This is like October of 01. He's wearing like a gray sweatsuit and a backpack. He looks like a junior at Michigan.
0: Mm-hmm.
1: And I'll never forget, he said, you know, football's always come really easy to me. And, you know, at the time, we were both young men kind of getting our career breaks at the same time. And I didn't have the perspective to understand what he was saying then. But I think that, like, anytime he says something like that, he means it to the bottom of his soul. And I think that, like, the intensity that the fire within him compared to other people, I think, is pretty unique. And I mean, that's not like a groundbreaking statement. There's a lot of examples.
0: When you're comparing to someone like Kobe, though, right? I mean,
1: yeah, Kobe was motivated, but Kobe was different, obviously, because he had the spotlight on him being a first round pick from the beginning, and so he had something to kind of live up to. Whereas Brady was under the radar for a bit,
0: and also at Michigan had to share time with Drew Henson, mm-hmm. and he showed up after Greasy won the national championship, mm-hmm. so he had those big shoes to fill. And I guess Kobe was a massive prep star in Philadelphia.
1: He was,
0: you know,
1: I think Brady just, you know, the little things he said over the years that you look back on and you think those were the clues. You know, football's always come easy to me. It doesn't mean that he never had to work at it, because he obviously worked his tail off. But I think that, like, those are the things where he had, like, an innate sense of the game, and he kind of took to it in a special way that, in retrospect, you kind of see those little moments as lore or little clues. And another one happened, like, about a decade later. I was in his living room, and he says, you know, my first 10 years in the league have prepared me for my last 10. And I was like, what? Like, this dude is just saying he's going to play 20 years? And, you know, I didn't take it, you know, I took him at his word, but I didn't think he would do it. I thought that was an admirable goal. I think he did okay on that.
0: Well, and then also, you could make the case his last 10 were better than his first 10.
1: Huge case.
0: Or at least his last 10 will be better than anybody's 10.
1: He was a complete,
0: you know, mostly, you know, obviously mostly.
1: Yeah.
0: But the way that he finished, mm-hmm. as a 40-year-old,
1: mm-hmm.
0: his stats, I mean, you're seeing Rodgers attempt it now. I mean, Breeze barely cracked his 40s before, mm-hmm. you know, he retired. You know, you're looking at the league right now, and the only comparison you could make is to somebody who is in your book, Beyond That Hill, and Mahomes.
1: Yeah.
0: Because Mahomes has, in his 20s, surpassed Brady in his 20s. Now comes the hard part,
1: yep.
0: to try and stay with Brady. Right.
1: And there's so many things that have to go right. You know, when Brady was in his mid-30s, Belichick, and this is in the book, Belichick presented a study to Kraft that showed how quarterbacks tail off, mm-hmm. after their mid-30s. And he kind of used it as justification as why we're going to draft Jimmy Garoppolo and we're going to start this transition plan. And obviously, Brady outlasted Garoppolo. And the story that's in the book is about the last days of the Patriot way, when Belichick and Kraft finally parted ways. But one of the things that Kraft told a confidant, because Belichick had obviously opened the door for Brady to leave after the 19th season, and Brady walked right out and goes and wins the Super Bowl. And Kraft says, you know, Bill told me he couldn't play anymore. And then he goes out and wins an effing Super Bowl. I mean, can you imagine, like, you know, Kraft and Belichick have been through a lot together, but can you imagine, you know, saying that to your boss, and your boss having that, having to watch Tom Brady win a Super Bowl as a Tampa Bay Buck?
0: That's tough, but in retrospect, if you really want to, let's be real about it, wouldn't you say Brady had a better chance to win a Super Bowl in Tampa in that one season than, mm-hmm. staying put with the roster that the Patriots had around him at that point in time? Chris, you're also an expert,
2: yeah,
0: on this subject.
2: 100%, yeah.
0: Right?
2: Yeah.
0: You know what I mean? So
2: that 2019 Patriots team was not equipped to win.
0: Even with Brady playing at the top of his game, I don't.
2: I mean, they lost at home in the wild card.
1: They did.
0: Yeah, I didn't see it. But But Belichick commissioned a report, or it landed on his desk?
1: No, he kind of did it internally and saying, you know, this is why we're going to make this pick. We're looking at a quarterback, and we'll look to, you know, set up a transition.
0: Uh-huh.
1: Obviously, that all came to a head during the 2017 season, and, you know, Jimmy was surprised everybody with that trade when he was moved to San Francisco. But again, you know, Brady's a fascinating guy because, unlike almost any unique athlete, his body outlasted his will for football, which is almost every time it's the other way around.
0: No doubt about it. No doubt about it. But he's also, you know, living through it, living it on still as a broadcaster, going to the stadium. You can hear he gets better every week. I think he's a much better broadcaster now than he was when he first started. And he works at it. You could tell, like, he truly does work at it, which no surprise based on the work ethic you're describing. What's your favorite Mahomes story that you've grabbed then? Because, well, I mean, again, he is set up if he can continue on and create another dynastic run in Kansas City to try and catch Brady. And
1: yeah, the story
0: is nuts, but
1: the story about Mahomes that's in there. I mean, it's a long story about, you know, how he came to be. And I had like three sentences in there about how he liked to put ketchup on steak, and that took off. Like, that became the buzzworthy thing for, like, I want to say our guy, Peter Schaefer, or Peter Schrager was talking about it on Good Morning Football. I want to say like 2 weeks after the fact.
0: Right.
1: I think the most interesting thing about Mahomes is how different he is from Brady in a couple essential ways. Obviously, they have an incredible innate drive where they're running for a finish line that doesn't really exist. I mean, they're competing only against themselves. But Mahomes was under the radar in Texas as a quarterback. And it seems staggeringly ridiculous to think about right now, but it's true. And, you know, they have the Elite 11 regionals, which are like the high school showcase. And then if you do well enough, you go down the road and you're in the Elite 11 nationals. And he didn't qualify for the regional. Patrick Mahomes, with that skill set, didn't qualify in Texas. And I asked him about it, wondering if, like, that was the cliched chip on his shoulder. You hear it with Tom all the time, talking about how UCLA pulled their scholarship and USC, you know, ended up not wanting him and, you know, dropping to the sixth round. And he was so level-headed about it. He goes, no, you know, East Texas isn't really known for quarterbacks, and I was kind of lost. I was more known for baseball, and that was that. And I thought that was interesting because where his greatness comes from, and really, you know, the subtext of the book is like where greatness comes from and what the price of it is. I thought was so much different than Tom's. I mean, they overlap, the Venn diagrams overlap, but the thing that I think Jordan kind of brought to the culture of finding slights and nurturing them and inventing them at times, that was never the case with him. I think that he's someone who's always been running his own race, and, you know, it's worked out well for him.
0: Well, I mean, this year, you want to continue the Brady analogy in terms of a career. In the middle of his two dynastic runs, Brady blew out his knee and had to come back from that.
1: Mm-hmm.
0: And I will see if Mahomes has another dynastic run in him, but he's coming back from a knee injury. And, you know, you're hearing how, you know, and Jeremy Fowler's, you know, I guess top tens. Mahomes isn't number one on that list. Everyone's overlooking the Chiefs potentially, maybe for good reason.
1: Mm-hmm.
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1: Judith, can I tell you what worries me?
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1: All this growth. 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I just don't want us losing what we have here.
2: Yeah, I get

0: Oh man, there's something up there.
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1: Our radio audience has returned. Will Forte is here. We just saw a clip of Coyote versus Acme in theaters nationwide this Friday, August 28th. John Cena was already on in support of this a few weeks ago. And it's the live action, the animation, and just everything. It looks amazing. It looks so great to see this on the screen. And, of course, so many folks of, you know, our generation will remember Roger Rabbit and things like that. And it kind of has a similar feel to that.
2: Yeah, obviously. Big shoes to fill, obviously, like that. You know, that's the top of the heap when it comes to the mixture of live action and animation. And so that, you know, we were just trying to do something that lived up to these wonderful Looney Tunes characters that we grew up loving. And, you know, the whole thing was just made with such love and respect for Looney Tunes. So we're really excited by how it turned out.
1: Okay, yeah. And Cena's just a great human.
2: He's so good. Right? And it's really fun to watch him work. He just is. He's got these really long chunks of dialogue, and I've never seen him chunk anything. He's so prepared, and then he's also a really gifted improviser. So he can slip in some incredibly funny dialogue seamlessly into this written word and get right back into the next thing he's supposed to say. And I don't have that talent. Like, I can maybe every once in a while think of something funny to say, but then I'll chunk it when I'm trying to get right back into the prepared dialogue.
1: Man, he's veering into your lane, and you say he has skill set that you're...
2: Oh, he's amazing. I actually learned a lot from him.
1: What about wrestling? Can you get in his lane?
2: He knows that I'm very, very strong and powerful.
1: You can have that.
2: Yeah. Wily moves, pun intended. Yeah.
1: Look at you, man. Yeah, I obviously.
2: Thank God we're in a different weight class, right?
1: Yeah. Otherwise, you'd have to teach him a lesson.
2: Exactly.
1: Understood. And just acting with not... Like, how did you do this? Like, we just saw you holding up like an Acme rocket in your hands.
2: Yeah.
1: And an evidence box that looked real, that was put on the table by, you know, Wile E. Coyote. How did you pull this sort of stuff off?
2: A lot of that stuff is pretty easy. Like the rocket skates, you're just holding a pair of blades or something, right?
1: Okay.
2: So they can just animate over it. But there are some very intricate things. Like there's... Yeah. A scene in here where an animated piano falls onto a car, an actual car, and smashes the car. So you just seeing how they implode the car, and you have to do so many different takes, and then they composite the shots, and you can actually see there on the day how it's going to work. And it was so fun. But like, actually, when we're talking to a character, it's a different story. Cause like there's a traditional thing where you just hold a tennis ball on the end of a stick, so you know where the character's eyes are.
1: Yes.
2: Well, Dave Green, the director, had this really smart thing. He took this guy, this iconic puppeteer, Dave Barclay, who like did Jabba the Hutt and Yoda and like all the Fraggle Rock characters, just a ton of stuff. Uh-huh. And he had a Wile E. Coyote puppet. So during rehearsals, we would move around with that puppet, and he would be able to be as expressive as Wile E. is. And it, you know, by the time we got to shooting the scene with the tennis ball, you really kind of knew what Wile E. was going to do.
1: So someone else is holding the stick with the tennis ball, obviously, while you're acting.
2: Yes. Yeah. Okay. For some

0: Sometimes it's just like a little pole with a tennis ball on it.
1: Dude. Just when you thought, oh, this it's so high tech and all that stuff, it's just a tennis ball.
0: Oh, yeah.
1: At the end of the day.
0: Always
1: sometimes it's simple as that.
0: Yeah.
1: Coyote versus Acme, available in theaters nationwide this Friday, August 28th. It's been a while since you've been here. Are you still a fan of the Raiders? Are we still in on this? I am.
0: I mean, I'll be honest. I was a little upset by them moving to Las Vegas.
1: Right.
0: I was born in Oakland. My A's have done it too. So it's tough to take, but they're still my team.
1: Yes.
0: I haven't moved off of them, but it's just a little different not having them be in Oakland.
1: Yeah.
0: And that's how I felt when they went to Los Angeles too, back in the day, back in the 80s. It just felt so right when they came back home. So
1: you spent time in the black hole in your life.
0: Oh yeah. I got to go hang out with Phil Villapiano in the black hole. I got to hang out with him and Franco Harris together.
1: Dude.
0: Right before Franco passed away, I think it was within that next year.
1: Yeah.
0: He had come because it was some anniversary of the Immaculate Reception.
1: Yeah.
0: And so it was really fun to be down there because you're with all these people dressed up in Raiders stuff, and they just had such respect for Franco Harris. It was really fun to see how they embraced him.
1: Yes.
0: And Phil Villapiano is just an amazing guy.
1: They didn't drop a
0: meet Dave Casper through him, and just it was, it's like royalty.
1: They didn't drop a Phil Villapiano on a car. Right?
0: No, they did not. Okay. This is a regular piano. Thank you for the clarification.
1: There would have to be a stunt Villapiano for something like that. Understood. All right. I've got a list of celebrity true or false aspects about your career. I want to know what's true and what's not.
0: Okay.
1: Okay. And we have, as always, great production value to kick it off. Please hit it.
2: Celebrity true or false.
3: You can't handle the truth.
1: All right, and that's also a harbinger, Jack Nicholson's voice right there.
0: True.
1: celebrity true or false with Will Forte. True or false, first up, you roomed with Val Kilmer, and the two of you actually considered competing on the Amazing Race together.
0: That's true.
1: All right.
4: What?
1: All right, let's start from the beginning. You and Val Kilmer are...
0: So we were in MacGruber together.
1: Okay.
0: He had a place in New Mexico.
1: Mm-hmm.
0: That he had to sell, and he was living in a rented place in Malibu, and he was going to find a new place in Malibu. So he asked me, would it be okay if he stayed with me for what I thought was a couple of days while he was locking down a new place in Malibu?
1: Mm-hmm.
0: It ended up being 2.5-3 months, and it was a blast. So I would watch Amazing Race every week, and he would come in and say, this stuff is going to rot your mind. What are you doing watching this reality crap? And I said, it's pretty good. You should watch it.
1: It's a reality competition. It's a reality competition.
0: I loved it. So he sat down, and by the end of the first time watching it, he's like, oh, this is pretty good. So every Sunday, it was Sunday, right?
1: Yeah.
0: We would watch it together.
1: Yeah.
0: And at a certain point, a couple weeks in, we just looked at each other. We're like, we got to do the Amazing Race. And we called our reps the next day.
1: Yeah.
0: And they were like, no way. No. What are you doing? And so we kind of just let it go. And then when he just sadly passed away recently, I called them all up and I reminded them remember we wanted to do the Amazing Race. And they're like, oh man, you should have done that. You were the people who told us not to.
1: Damn it.
0: Yeah.
1: What was he like as a roommate? Messy?
0: It was the coolest experience. There was a time, we were both kind of Oscars in a way, and both kind of Felixes also in a way.
1: Yeah.
0: But I just will always remember there was this one time when we were both doing something at the kitchen table, and a Doors song came on, and we just started singing a Doors song together. And it just made me remember back when the Doors movie was coming out.
1: Yeah.
0: Never in a million years would have thought that I'd even get a chance to shake Val Kilmer's hand.
1: Yes.
0: And now he's my roommate that I want to move out of my house because I'm it was so fun.
1: That's so great. I love
0: he
1: that.
0: He was a magical dude.
1: Second one for you here. Speaking of MacGruber, true or false, you owned the Mazda Miata that he drove in the film?
0: I did.
1: So that was your car?
0: I didn't own it. We
1: you owned it.
0: We used it.
1: Uh-huh.
0: And then I just asked, as production was ending, oh, what are you doing with the car? And they said, oh, we're just going to sell it. And I said, how much? And they said, $1,000. So me and John and Yorma, who made the movie together, uh-huh. we said, let's do it. It was a great deal for them because they didn't put in any of the money. I bought it, but
1: right.
0: the three of us owned it. And it was just like sitting in my garage for, I don't know, 15 to 13 years. So finally I sold it for charity.
1: Okay.
0: This wonderful guy, Mike, bought it for like $55,000.
1: Whoa.
0: He let us sell it again the next year
1: mm-hmm.
0: for charity, the same charity.
1: Uh-huh.
0: Again, bought it to keep it for $55,000 again. And then we sold it a third time. And now wow. somebody else has it up in Canada somewhere.
1: So is it any point in time here? Was it here in Southern California that you
0: oh, yeah.
1: Okay. So
0: yeah.
1: you could be, did you drive around? Like somebody could like be at a red light and turn and there's Will Forte and the Mazda Miata from.
0: I didn't.
1: From MacGruber?
0: I didn't like, drive it because we had to go straight from the set in Albuquerque where we shot MacGruber
1: yeah.
0: to the whole season in SNL. So by the time I got back and the car was in my garage,
1: like,
0: the battery was dead and the tires were flat. And so it wasn't till we made the MacGruber TV series in like 2021 that they came and loaded it onto a flatbed and we used it for the TV series too.
1: Love it.
0: Yeah.
1: Next up, true or
0: but
1: false?
0: But I did, then when I was getting it ready to be auctioned off, I did drive it down to the place I had to try to get it smogged and stuff like that. And I did
1: smog testing the Miata from MacGruber.
0: Well, because it's not just this Miata.
1: Yeah.
0: It's also like in the TV series, we drew a bunch of like nasty sayings on the car. So like I'm driving around with pictures of, I think there's a picture of a penis on it, and, you know, stuff like that.
1: Yeah. Safe for driving, but not safe for work.
0: Yeah.
1: Got it. Will Forte right here on The Rich Eisen Show. Back to wrap it in a sec.
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1: This is a good one.
2: Yes, this is a good one. Our radio audience has returned. Mark Wahlberg is here. We just on the TV side just saw a trailer for By Any Means, an outstanding cast, Yahya Abdul-Mateen, and also Mark Wahlberg right at the top of the flow chart. Great to see you, man.
1: Thank you, buddy. Good to see you.
2: That's this movie, brother.
1: Yeah, this one is intense. I've been in a lot of movies. I've played some pretty memorable characters, but this one definitely is right at the top of the list.
2: What drew you to playing Greg Scarpa?
1: The material, the unlikely partnership, and the partnership and the bond that was created between these two guys. You know, this is based on a true story. And when I knew a lot about Greg Scarpa, a.k.a. the Grim Reaper, who's probably had more, you know, recorded murders in the history of the mob than any other mob figure. And when I found out that he was involved in cracking the Mississippi Burning case and this other case in 66 with a voting activist, I was just blown away. And, you know, it wasn't like he was the typical, you know, FBI informant. This guy thought he was James Bond. Mm-hmm. And he was out there doing things that nobody expected. And, you know, when people couldn't get answers and information, he had a very specific method of getting lots of information quickly. Mm-hmm. And he was trying to encourage his partner that this is the way things need to be done. And it was just such a great script. You know, Elegance Bratton, who I was a fan of seeing his first film, he was directing the movie. It was one of the blacklist scripts, so one of the best unproduced screenplays in Hollywood. And, you know, I had flirted with the idea of playing Scarpa in the past with Antoine Fuqua in a film that he had based on Greg's life in and around the Colombo Wars. Mm. And so this was an opportunity for me to go and play that part and to play a supporting role, which has a lot of bite to it.
2: No doubt, man. And you could see there's you got something.
1: Yeah, we got a little bit of prosthetics, put on a lot of weight, spent the entire time with Greg Jr.
2: Yeah.
1: Who was also, you know, he actually rose further in the ranks than his dad in the mob. And he was new to being home. And he worked on the movie with me the entire time.
2: No kidding.
1: And I think the thing for me that really humanized Scarpa, which kind of set it off for me, when I was finally in costume, you know, I had, that was my real hair. People think I was wearing a wig. I was like the departed hair. It was just like, I have to have this crazy comb over. That's all my real hair.
2: Nice.
1: And I was like, I got ready, came out, was in wardrobe, makeup, and Greg and Linda were sitting together, and he was like, oh my God, that's Daddy. And I was like, it just put it in perspective. It just humanized him for me in a way. Wow. It was like, okay, here's a guy who just lived in this world, which a lot of us don't really understand, and what he had to do to survive. You know, I felt like, okay, I got a connection to this guy, and you know, just, you know, this guy, he makes up his own rules.
2: And the FBI to this date has never acknowledged that Scarpa was part of helping the federal government in this crucial period of our country.
1: And oddly enough, he never helped the government convict anybody who was in the mafia. You know, he utilized all of his relationships, connections to help his guys get away with things. So, yeah, it's a crazy story.
2: Fascinating. Wow. And this is in theaters near you tomorrow. And what a cast, too.
1: Yeah.
2: Giancarlo Esposito, not pictured in the trailer. He's in it.
1: Yeah. David Stray-Theron.
2: Yeah. Josh Lucas as well.
1: Yeah.
2: And Yahya Abdul-Mateen, who's been
1: phenomenal.
2: Yeah,
1: that is amazing.
2: He's red hot right now.
1: Amazing. Yeah, yeah. He's been doing a lot. I said, but I was saying yes, yes.
2: Yes, yes.
1: He's been doing a lot of amazing work. And, you know, it was just so cool to be in there with this, like, a younger kind of serious actor, you know, obviously classically trained. But it was amazing to see him play this part and carry this movie. I think people are going to be blown away.
2: All right.

0: again, it by any means available in theaters nationwide tomorrow, September 4th. Mark Wahlberg here on the program. You excited for your Patriots season? What do you got?
1: I am. We had a pretty good year last year.
0: I should say a little bit
1: above what the expectations were.
0: I should say so.
1: And look, obviously we got a tougher schedule this year, according to everybody else. But I think Mike's got those guys really believing in themselves. Drake May is definitely the truth, and I think they've added some nice pieces. It's exciting. Exciting to see what's going on now. The Red Sox are playing good. I was just trying to figure out who was going to beat the Yankees for me. I was rooting for the Dodgers. And then, I was like, well, wait, we might actually be able to do this ourselves because the Blue Jays are now kind of, at the bottom of the barrel. Tampa looks good. But it's fun. It's nice to see those guys playing and young kids playing together and, sweeping the Dodgers.
0: Doing it without Roman Anthony.
1: Yeah.
0: Without Crochet.
1: That's incredible.
0: But, I guess, so when did you go to the old, the old Foxborough when you were like on those metal.
1: I did. I was at Foxborough quite a few times.
0: Grogan, Tony Eason. What are we talking about?
1: Grogan, Eason. And I also, in 1990, opened for the New Kids at Gillette. I opened for them there.
0: How about that?
1: Yeah, 2 days there, 2 days at Dodger Stadium. It's craziness.
0: So you're in Foxborough. Opening what the just the
1: Foxborough yeah
0: fuck
1: yeah okay. yeah 60,000 whatever the number
0: got
1: was
0: that going for you.
1: Craziness but always being such a diehard fan and seeing them do so well for such a long time, obviously what Brady and those guys did and Bill Belichick.
0: No, yeah.
1: There's some rumors and some talk. I haven't read the script yet, but there was supposed to be a Bill Belichick biopic script coming my way.
0: Oh,
1: we'll see. And we've been working on Pete Rose for quite some time.
0: All right.
1: We're hoping to be into production sometime in early 27.
0: Mm. But the Belichick biopic.
1: That'd be crazy.
0: Who plays Belichick?
1: Hopefully me.
2: Oh, yeah.
0: Okay.
1: They asked. They said, would I be interested? I said, why wouldn't I be?
2: Wow.
1: Of course I would be. I haven't read the script. A friend of mine, actually, I think, who actually produced and financed this film, has the rights. And according to them, I haven't heard this or anything from Bill, that he is interested and involved. So that makes it a lot easier.
0: Interested and involved.
1: Yes.
0: About a biopic on himself.
1: Yes.
0: And you would play Bill.
1: I would be very interested to explore that the possibility. That's for sure.
0: Okay, and so do you already do a Belichick or
1: no? But I got listen. I don't want to put it out there like that. The same thing with Pete. Like this would be endless amount of time and preparation. Same thing like with Scarper. This would be months, if not a years, of work to prepare.
0: So would you play Pete? Would you play Pete Rose?
1: Yes. Yeah, but this is Pete. That's Pete when he's about to break the record, when he's managing,
0: right?
1: And then dealing with Giamatti and all that stuff. And so we've had a script, and we've been working on various. There's been various versions of the script, but we're getting very close.
2: Mm. Wow!
0: So would be the Pete Rose era of when he got popped, is what you're saying?
1: Yeah, but starting with him, kind of chasing, breaking the record, managing the Reds,
0: right?
1: Player manager. And then, all the other stuff that was going on. Very colorful life.
0: I always thought if he came out and did like an Oprah Winfrey tour.
1: Yeah.
0: Saying, don't be like me. Gambling can break up families. Gambling just destroys. I don't want to gamble anymore.
1: Yeah.
0: And just be like, he'd be in the Hall of Fame. I really swear.
1: Yeah, I think there was many things that he could have done. But I don't, maybe he was just so far down that path that it was like now to come clean. Maybe he just thought it would be embarrassing for him or whatever. But I think now, posthumously, he'll walk right in, I think, first.
0: Well, I mean, now that he's first, yeah, but, unfortunately no longer
1: yes,
0: with
1: it's,
0: us.
1: Yes, it's very unfortunate.
0: You know what I mean?
1: But for me, he was such an amazing player. And look, we have all had seen many, many great people fall from grace.
0: Mm-hmm.
1: But I think he really learned his lesson. And I think how he came out on the other side, I think, is the thing that matters. And there is a cautionary tale there, but there's also a kind of raging bull, Wolf of Wall Street, kind of amazing, wildly entertaining, fun ride. And, I just adore him. I think he was one of the greatest, obviously, ever.
0: That's in 27?
1: Yeah. Yeah, hopefully. Yeah, we've been working on it. It's like The Fighter and, a couple of other movies that we've done, that take the good ones take time, and to develop them, to get them right, they take time. And I just hope I'm still, you know, believable in playing him at that age, which is, you know, kind of toward the end of his career.
0: I think you'll pull it off. Yeah. I've got a bunch of questions for you about so many things that you've been awesome in, and some pop culture, iconic pop culture moments that you've been involved in. I got questions for you. We have a segment called Celebrity True or False, where we run down your list of stuff that you've done to see what's true or not,
1: sure,
0: or what we've read. And we've got some great production value, including somebody you were in The Departed with. Hit it.
3: Celebrity True or False.
4: You can't handle the truth.
0: Yeah, I think that voice sounds familiar to you right there, right? Pretty much.
1: My guy.
0: Okay, great. We'll get to that in a second. First up, true or false, Mark Wahlberg, the first Boogie Nights prosthetic was way too long and had to be shortened, and you've kept the second one at home and you still own it. Correct?
1: I think the only one that I actually tried, fitted, wore, there was one that just kind of came up and hit me in the head. And that was not the kind of, you know, have the one.
0: The one.
1: Yes.
0: So it, but I guess.
1: The one that I wore in the film.
0: The one you wore in the film, yeah, which was not the original one, is what you're saying.
1: Alan, ask Howard. These gentlemen were actually putting it on me.
0: Okay. Is that right?
1: Brave man.
0: I had no idea. Howard, oh, royalty was here. My goodness. Wow. I imagine Alan, is that what you said?
1: Yeah.
0: Oh,
1: yeah.
0: I imagine Alan's got a very deft touch.
1: We're working with Roger Corman Day. So.
0: Okay. Wow. Had no idea. But I guess, if you will, this was a two-part question, but you still have the other one.
1: I do.
0: Do you ever bring it out at all?
1: I don't. I moved it once when I moved it. It was like, you know, it's like a Homie the Clown thing. You just sort of bob him over the head with it. You wanted to get crazy, but I think those days are past us.
5: Don't play that.
0: What a movie, man. I got a second one for you from this film. True or false? We had Thomas Jane on. He was kind of talking about this, so now we can follow up here.
1: Oh, Thomas.
0: Paul Thomas Anderson told the kid in the firecracker scene to light them whenever he wanted, so you and the rest of the actors didn't know when they would explode.
1: Yeah, he was just randomly lighting them off for 4 days.
0: Four days?
1: We were in that scene. I think it was up to 4 days.
0: With Alfred Molina and you and Thomas Jane?
1: Yeah.
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1: Ladies and gentlemen, our radio audience has returned here on the program. The only way, I guess, now that we have our full audience, I could introduce you is, ladies and gentlemen, Sam Marilla's live, Nixon 5.
2: Yes. I feel like I started Nixon 5, by the way.
1: Oh, you started Nixon 5?
2: I feel like I did, because during the Hawks series, when it was 1-1, you can look it up. There's footage of me behind C.J. McCollum giving his post-game interview after he beat us, and I'm behind him, and I go, Nixon 5.
3: Wow.
2: And I gave a thumbs up. I was thinking about giving a middle finger, but I knew I was on camera.
3: Oh.
2: So I was like, if I give a finger, they're going to pull it off me. So I was like, let me troll Nixon 5. We lost the next game to the Hawks, too. We went down 2-1.
1: And then how many did...
2: Nixon 6.
1: Nixon 6.
2: Yeah.
1: Well, that'll be this year's after the Philadelphia 76ers.
2: It was the most stressful, non-stressful run. Because every game, like that first game against the Cavs, it felt like so many of these games we came back from, it felt like, you ever watch like Shawshank the first time? Yeah. And you're like, this is miserable. And then the last like 3 minutes, you're like, all right, that was fun. That's
1: that
2: what
1: was,
2: every Knicks
1: that
2: game was.
1: Game one against the Cavs.
2: Oh my God, we were down like how much?
1: Oh,
2: were we
1: I
2: down?
1: Remember that.
2: Yeah,
4: something.
2: Oh, that's yeah.
1: I remember that.
2: Stav and Judd Apatow. That was that. That was right after we won. Yeah,
1: that's Stavvy baby.
2: That's Stavvy baby and
1: Judd Apatow.
2: Yeah, we had fun, man. That was pretty epic. You know what's fun about that? So that outfit that I'm wearing with Stavvy before the last pick, and Stav's outfit is the exact same outfit we wore when we beat the Celtics. In game 6 the previous year, because we were at that game together,
1: right?
2: And we're superstitious, so we didn't even coordinate that. That was just, we just showed up that way.
1: Listen, this run was just as magical as it gets, and you know, it's amazing that again that they started dominating. Though I know the Hawks series looked like every other series that the Knicks have been playing in the playoffs.
2: Yeah.
1: To only serve to leave us all disappointed forever, pretty much forever. It had the hallmarks, C.J. McCollum starring as Trey Young or Halliburton or Reggie. Like, it's just, okay, here it goes again. And then a switch hit, only to have Cleveland, as you point out in game one, come in and just rain points on them until they just watch the Knicks come back on them. And then just... 120 points here, 130 points here, 140 points there. And it's just like, what the hell is going on?
2: It was crazy. And I didn't expect to really dislike Wembanyama, because I was like, he seems like kind of fun, you know? And then I was like, I really don't like him. Like, I started just spiraling. I was like doing research. I'm like, oh, his dad's 6'7", his mom is 6'3". It feels like they did this on purpose, you know? Like, it feels like eugenics. It feels like Hitler would have liked it. And,
1: that's a take.
2: That's my take.
1: Okay.
2: Hitler would have liked Wemby. Maybe not. He didn't like black people, so that's a reach, I guess.
1: And French.
2: And the French. Okay. Yeah, he didn't like any. No, I took a reach.
1: Probably didn't like basketball either.
2: Probably not.
1: Throw it out there.
2: Yeah.
1: Certainly not New York. But,
2: I did not like.
1: Wemby pointing to his head.
2: Oh, you're the clear villain.
1: That's it right there. When he told, because like Mitchell Robinson, committed the offensive foul.
2: Yeah.
1: Points like, I'm in your head. And then it devolved from there. Only to have OG pop one in on him, you know?
2: OG, if Brunson doesn't have that game 5, OG is the finals MVP. I mean, he was dominant, man. He was so good and fearless, dude. Throwing down dunks. And, I mean, that tip-in was...
1: Were you there for that one?

0: I wasn't at that one.
1: All right, which ones did you go to?
0: I went to game one in San Antonio.
1: What was that like?
0: Epic. It was amazing. I flew down with my friend, one of my childhood friends, Chase. We fly down to Austin. You couldn't get a ticket into San Antonio. It was all booked. I get a text from Shane Gillis, a comedian, who's like, are you going to the game? I said, yeah, I just landed in Austin. He goes, come over. I'm going. So we had like a drunk bus with all these other comics.
1: No,
0: Matt McCusker, Tommy Pope, all these comedians.
1: Yeah.
0: And we were pounding drinks. We go there. We end up in a Knicks row, thankfully. I'm next to a bunch of Knicks fans.
1: Yeah.
0: We made friends. I didn't realize this till after the game, because I guess I was behind Chris Tucker. I was like, man, that guy looks like a fat Chris Tucker. And then after the thing, they were like, this is Chris Tucker. And I was like, holy I'm Chris Tucker, you know? And he clearly a Spurs fan. He's a Texas guy.
1: Right.
0: And then,
1: right.
0: And then, you know, Knicks are down. It's one of those things I'm like, oh man, are we going to lose? And I will say the San Antonio fans, there's like a few crazy ones, but for the most part, they were pretty cool. They're pretty friendly. They were like, and they were talking trash, but I was like, guys, you've won five in my lifetime. Like, just.
2: Well, including the last time the Knicks made the finals.
0: I know. They've taken five. And it's like, it's not like you're not going to win one with Wemby. You're going to win probably a few with this young core of Wemby and Dylan Harper and Castle. They're unbelievable players.
2: Harper's so good.
0: He's unbelievable.
2: I thought he was going to get the Knicks, that he was going to be the one to get him. That it wasn't going to be Wemby.
0: Castle's tough, too. He's physical.
2: I mean, that's. And he also doesn't.
0: And Champagne?
2: Well, and the thing with Castle is he's a UConn guy. So yeah. You know he's not spooked by Madison Square Garden.
0: Champagne's a St. John's guy.
2: Right, I know that. So you know those kids know what it's like to play in Madison Square Garden, right? So, but they just didn't know how to finish.
0: They didn't know how to finish.
2: And the Knicks did. And the Knicks, you know, would pull one rabbit out of a hat after another. I know they lost to the Cavs in the analytics department, right? They
0: lost
2: the
0: analytics. Yeah, we heard that a lot.
2: Right?
0: That was embarrassing.
2: And the Spurs said the same thing, essentially, in a way. But
0: that is the epitome Brunson, of loser talk.
2: I love going down this road here because it's also previewing what we're going to be talking about for much of the season that's upcoming. That Brunson has flipped the script for all of us. And he has now entered New York lore forever by being the Michael Jordan of the equation. The Knicks were supposed to lose all of these games because somebody else was raising their level to a point in crunch time that the Knicks could not overcome. And now the Knicks have one of those guys.
0: Oh, totally.
2: Themselves and the numbers support it. His ability, his 45 points in the closer was the most in a closer since Jordan did it on the Jazz.
0: 45.
2: I'm not mistaken.
3: Yeah, Giannis had a 50 piece. Yeah.
0: But not in a closer, did he?
2: Not in a closer.
3: Yeah, it was in. Yeah, he did.
2: Oh, he did?
0: Oh, really?
2: Well,
0: whatever. He's 7 feet.
2: But then, exactly. But put up the photograph. This one actually made
0: beautiful.
2: Me feel
0: yeah, same.
2: That Ewing feels that he's got a championship now.
0: Imagine if Ewing had a guy like Brunson on his team.
2: Well, he had Bernard King in his rookie season.
0: Well, yeah.
2: And Bernard was at the end of
0: it. But they never really.
2: Right. They never, like, it was never peak Bernard. But the fact that Brunson's like, all right, I'll hold the MVP trophy, but Pat, you take the Larry O'B.
0: Yeah.
2: This photograph. And the look on Brunson's face is just like, yeah, I did this. And I'm happy to share this with Patrick. Like, there's so many emotions when I see this.
0: A lot of emotions. The shot of Ewing in the Newsies cap, you know, when he's just kind of nodding like a proud dad, is beautiful. And Brunson, the way Brunson carried himself this whole run, like, just there's that shot of him walking out looking like Batman, just so, you know, stoic, stone-faced.
2: Right.
0: And you see Wemby when they went to the finals. I know he's younger, but he's, like, crying. He's emotional. And I'm like, dude, you're 7'5". Like, this guy's 6 feet tall.
2: Right.
0: And he's carrying himself like, yeah, let's, business isn't over yet.
2: And he refused to be in a room with the trophy or have a
0: I love that.
2: Have a photograph of it or even a rendering of it on a backdrop. Like whenever he was being interviewed by ESPN or ABC, it was like a dark backdrop. It didn't have like the trophy. He didn't want anything.
0: It's psycho stuff.
2: But
0: in a good way.
2: He's our psycho, right?
0: Oh, dude.
2: You know, like, as opposed to somebody else's. Like, you need that. Like, this is going to be, it's. Now about this, let's go here. Their follow-up, all right? They're putting LeBron in the building, and his first night as a Sixer. Mm-hmm. And everybody's going to be sitting here thinking, Knicks can be had. that this is just a one-off, because it's been like, when was the last time we had repeat champions? Was the Warriors?
3: Warriors. Yeah, it's been a while.
2: And so the Knicks are just going to be that other one. What if the Knicks go ahead and do it again? Why shouldn't they be able to, right? You know,
0: I mean,
2: let's go.
0: Yeah, the Sixers are going to be tough, no question. I mean, losing Paul George is a good move for them. Gaining Jaylen Brown is a good move. Gaining LeBron, like, you look at like the Warriors, you're like, how did you not trade for Jaylen Brown? Because then you get LeBron with Steph Curry. You know, I don't. The Warriors front office talk about letting down Steph Curry in these last few years. I think when that guy does that, what he's done in the Olympics, like, you know, he's got a little left in the tank. So. The Sixers look tough for sure. Edgecombe's really good. Maxey is like incredible. But yeah, why can't the Knicks do it again? Why not? Who's the biggest competition? Can the Pistons figure it out? Who's
2: go ahead, Chris. I'm sure you want to chime in here, although you're the team that acquired Paul George for Jaylen Brown.
3: I still think Boston's going to be right there too. Yeah.
0: Really?
3: Yeah.
0: Maybe. I mean, you never know, right? I mean, maybe it's weird to have guys as good as Tatum and Brown, and it just doesn't work. I mean, they won one, but it's weird that it's like you can't just coexist.
2: Right.
0: I also, for the Celtics, I always kind of resented that they were like, it's Tatum's team. I'm like, why can't you just be like, we're co-pilots? I didn't get...
2: Mm-hmm.
0: To me, that was just weird. It's like you're just trying to create the stuff.
2: There was something going on.
3: It feels like there's something going on. Also, just cap purposes. You're paying two guys more than 50% of the salary. That's just not sustainable in the way the NBA is kind of set up right now.
2: Who'd you run into or meet in the Knicks playoff run that you'd never met before, you know, down there on the old Celebrity Row?
0: I mean, I'd met most of them before. I ran to Bernard King. I shot with him for a while. I had a show on MSG for a brief minute, and I interviewed him, and he always remembered me from it, which is just so strange.
2: He's the best.
0: He's the nicest guy, and got to say what up to Walt a couple times. He's just the legend.
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3: Mia O'Brien, it appears we will have one Game 5 in the Major League Baseball Divisional Series. Down 2-0 early. The Guardians played 6 in the 6th on the road. It's currently 9-4 Cleveland over the White Sox, bottom 7. Thursday night football in the heart of Texas. The winless Buccaneers trailed the Cowboys 10-7 at the half, but then they proceeded to score 17 unanswered on the home team. Dallas just responded. A 2-point conversion after a George Pickens touchdown is no good. 24-16, Tampa still in front with 5:26 to play. Plenty of Group of Six college football games going on this Thursday night. 4-1 UTSA, 4-1 South Florida in a goodie over on ESPN. 5 seconds to go in this one. Meet Meep leads at 31-24. The Bulls have the ball. 2-minute warning and an absolute shootout over on ESPN2. They don't call it the Sun Belt Fun Belt for nothing. South Alabama leads Arkansas State 56-49 again. That one with 2 minutes remaining. Liberty cruises past Sam Houston State 35-3. Western Kentucky pulls ahead of Missouri State 34-13. Our Pete Thamel reporting that South Carolina star defensive end Dylan Stewart is on track to play against number 16 Florida this weekend. Gamecocks head coach Shane Beamer suspended Stewart after the former five-star threw a punch at an Alabama player in the Gamecocks Week 4 loss. Aces center Asia Wilson won a record 5th WNBA Most Valuable Player Award for the 2026 season today, becoming the first player in league history to win 3 straight MVPs. In the NFL, Denver Broncos head coach Sean Payton has announced he will resume play calling duties, taking the reins back from offensive coordinator Davis Webb. Broncos travel to the winless Chargers on Sunday. For more scores and analysis, check out ESPN.com and the all-new ESPN app. Game night with Q Myers and yours truly is coming your way next right here on ESPN Radio.
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2: Alongside Mia O'Brien, I am Q Myers. 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Mia, I don't even know where to start on this night. There's a lot going on.
3: Another penalty flag just flew at AT&T Stadium, right on cue.
2: Man, I'm trying to tell you, someone needs to throw a flag towards me because there has been nothing but laundry in the air in Thursday night football, the Cowboys and the Buccaneers, and someone needs to throw a flag on the Cowboys in general just based off the performance that they've had this evening. Now, it's a little bit closer with 5:25 left to go, 24-16. The Cowboys just scored to make it interesting. But, Mia, I'm confused. I'm not a mathematician. And I know analytics, you know, I know you. There's a certain level to analytics that I don't always subscribe to. I like to go off the eye test and then kind of confirm with what the analytics say. I have no idea when the Cowboys scored a touchdown why they just went for two. And, oh, by the way, they did not get it.
3: Well, it was only fitting, Q, because that touchdown drive only began because of a questionable decision to go for it deep in Dallas territory by Todd Bowles and the Tampa Bay Buccaneers, a 4th and 2 that you and I both thought Sean Tucker was in for the score.
2: Yep.
3: He was not. ESPN Analytics gave it a plus 0.1% recommendation to go for it on 4th down, so a slight advantage to those aforementioned analytics. But even a lot of Tampa fans right now are saying, what's Todd Bowles doing? Kick the field goal, play field position game, go up 3 scores, and you get out of Dallas with a win, undoubtedly. Instead, you've kind of given the Cowboys a little bit of life here, even if we know the Dallas defense hasn't been able to stop a nosebleed today or any

0: day so far in 2026.
1: No, they've been really bad in this game. This is a game that Tampa Bay came in 0-4. And the Cowboys are coming off a victory over the Texans. You thought this was an opportunity for Dallas to get a second win in a row, feel good about themselves, you know, kind of start to make some noise in the second quarter now of the NFL 2026 season, knowing that they're 2-2 on the season, you know, get on the plus side when it comes to the win-loss column. And they just look like, I don't know if they thought that they had to just show up for work, clock in, and they were going to get a dub, but Tampa Bay with a backup quarterback, undrafted free agent in Jalen Daniels, who is actually really good, and I know that that's why Tampa Bay kept him on the roster, because they did believe in him. He's out there looking like $1 million, and the Dallas Cowboys looking like they owe that $1 million.
0: They are the 32nd EPA per play defense. Of course, that's expected points average, and so essentially a study of the quality of your offense or your defense. And so in this case, defense, they're bottom of the barrel.
1: They've got to be last.
0: They're 32nd. Their defense stinks, man. They're last in most metrics, but I bring that up, Q, because a lot of people looked at this matchup, and knowing Jalen Daniels is a rookie quarterback, knowing, of course, he's a dual threat quarterback, a lot of the talk leading into this one was the fact that the Dallas Cowboys have given up the second most scramble yards to quarterbacks through the first month of the NFL season. Well, I hate to tell you, that is not what has done the Dallas Cowboys in tonight. Jalen Daniels, yes, has 5 carries for 25 yards, sure. But Bucky Irving has 19 carries for a 145. And yes, that includes a long of 72.
1: Right.
0: Bucky Irving all but lost himself in his sophomore campaign last year. And I know he's largely gotten it back on the tracks with Zach Robinson calling the plays in Tampa Town this year. But this has been the resurgence of Bucky Irving like we haven't seen since Liam Cohen was calling the plays for the Tampa Bay offense. And so I'm very concerned. I was concerned already to begin the night. And now I'm extremely concerned when it comes to this Christian Parker defense that the new defensive coordinator, the hand-picked protege of Vic Fangio, was supposed to cure all the ills with this Dallas defense, and that is not the case so far.
1: You know, and even the easy plays aren't made easy by the Cowboys tonight. Daron Bland is Mr. What? What do we know Daron Bland for?
0: He's Mr. Target. He's open 24-7. Or no, that's 7-11. No, that's open on the weekends. I don't know, whatever it is. Chick-fil-A.
1: He's Mr. Pick 6. He just had an opportunity for another one of those pick six for the Cowboys and really changed the dynamic of this game, and he flat out dropped it. He had that ball right in his belly. All he had to do, and he's done it. It's not like this is, oh, a DB can't catch. This is a guy who's Mr. Pick Six, and he had a pick six right in front of him. His eyes had to be big looking at, oh, man, I'm about to score. I'm about to change this game. And he simply put it on the carpet.
0: That's been the day, though, so far for the Dallas Cowboys. A little too late. And to your point, I mean, they opened this one with a 70-yard scoring drive. Then, of course, Tampa embarked on a 8-plus minute first series, and that obviously, therefore, maybe Dak and that offense go cold. Maybe that defense for Dallas really gets worn out early. I'm not so sure, but the Dallas Cowboys had 24 total offensive yards the rest of the way in the first half of this one. And when that offense cue is not producing at the clip that we've seen from Dak Prescott when he has been healthy over the last 5 years, when that defense isn't playing with a lead, this is what you get. And especially with a player like Daron Bland, who already is a gambler when it comes to, he's going to take risks. He's going to step in front of receivers, try to pick off passes, and if he gets beat, he gets beat. And right now, the Dallas Cowboys, they're getting beat.
1: Exactly right. So we'll continue to update you on Thursday Night Football, kicking off week 5 of NFL action. Flipping over to MLB postseason right now is the White Sox and Guardians. That game is still going on, top of the 8th, and the Guardians, don't look now, have a 9-4 lead on the White Sox. And don't look now, but Chicago returned to Chicago with a 2-0 series lead on Cleveland, with the opportunity to do something they haven't done in 100-plus seasons, which is advance in the postseason by winning at home. And here they are looking at the wrong side of a 9-4 score right now. It does not look like they're going to advance at home and snap that 100-plus year long curse that they have going on. And now they're putting the Guardians in position where the White Sox might not get out of this round, even though we thought that they were destined to get out of this round.
0: Yeah, and of course, a big reason why the White Sox find themselves in a 9-4 hole. That game is on the top of the eighth.

0: two outs in that one is, of course, that six-run inning in the sixth from the Cleveland Guardians. This was a 3-2 game, Q, that if not for some heroics via the long ball, it looked like the White Sox were in control of this one because they were able to string some nice hits together in the bottom of the third to take a 2-0 lead. Really patient at-bat from our friend Munetaka Murakami. Felt really confident in, hey, this White Sox team, they're very patient at the bat. And, well, that man did it again. Jose Ramirez with a two-run shot that pushed the Guardians ahead 3-2. The White Sox tied it up, and then the Guardians answered right back. Right now, Cleveland looks like the team that's been there before, and that's what's winning out in Chi-Town right now.
1: Yeah, and the White Sox are getting a strong lesson, and put them away when you have a chance. Put them away when you have an opportunity. They returned to Chicago with two opportunities to get this thing done in advance, and now they're looking at, oh boy, win or go home type game, and they'll be on the road, right? Is not what they want, not what they imagine at all. And again, I think that you hit it on the head. The experience that Cleveland has, as opposed to, well, the good story that the White Sox are, is starting to reveal itself. As Clint Kubiak says here all the time in Las Vegas, the head coach of the Raiders, it will reveal itself. It is revealing itself right now when you're looking at the White Sox and the Guardians.
0: If I can give you any hope, White Sox fans, in case you're listening right now, south side of Chicago or beyond, the Guardians at home this year, Q, do you know what their home record was at Progressive Field?
1: I don't know exactly what their record was, no.
0: I got it in front of me.
1: Okay.
0: 41-40.
1: Oh, really? So they didn't, okay, so they weren't that dominant at the house.
0: They were 44-37 away from Progressive Field, and so maybe this one is playing right into the hands of the Chicago White Sox, for all we know.
1: Yeah, I don't think so. I don't think that that was the recipe. I don't think that was the math problem that they looked at and said, you know what? We don't need to do this at home. We'll go back to Cleveland. They ain't that good at the house anyway. We'll go ahead and stall them out a little bit. Now, look, this is playing right into the Guardians' hands. Now they're on a two-game winning streak if they do go ahead and finish this one off. And they're feeling really good about themselves because the White Sox are somewhere that they haven't been, right? They're in a winner-take-all, winner moves on, loser goes home and thinks about what went wrong and come back next year. That's not a position that this White Sox team is used to being in. So now all the pressure is going to be on them, and I just don't see how they're going to come back in this one. Again, it's the bottom of the eighth, and the White Sox are down 9-4. To the Cleveland Guardians. So we'll continue to update you on both of these as the Cowboys have the ball trying to make Thursday night football interesting. The White Sox are trying to figure out how to make their game 4 interesting and try to come back in it as well. She's Mia O'Brien. I'm Q Myers. It's game night here on ESPN Radio. Coming up next, you will know that I'm from the Bay. In the Bay, they got a group. It's called the Loonies. They got 5 on it. I do too. That's next on game night on ESPN Radio on the all-new ESPN app.
2: 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South Carolina marches into Gainesville looking to pull off a statement upset against the 4-1 16th-ranked Florida Gators. 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

0: You know what I'd like to see from the County Commission?
1: I'd love to hear it.
0: Just talk to us. Sometimes you hear about things after the decision's already made.
1: Yeah, I've heard that a lot around town.
0: Really?
1: I have. And you know, we need to listen more and talk less. And we need to keep people informed.
0: That would go a long way.
1: Yep, I agree. Your voice will matter.
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1: All right, Mia. Well, let me just go ahead and give this Thursday Night Football Update real quick. The Dallas Cowboys are driving. They're trying to, you know, put themselves in position to get in the end zone, go for two, maybe tie this bad boy up at 24. Dak Prescott, short middle pass across the middle to Jake Ferguson. They're tight end, intended for Jake Ferguson, right off his hands, because why wouldn't it? And intercepted by Tampa Bay at their 12-yard line. And now Tampa Bay has the ball with 1:11 left to go. The Cowboys are going to end up falling in this one. They're going to be 2-3 on the season. Tampa Bay is going to get their first win of the season. Dallas was on a 7-play, 52-yard drive when they made that costly error once again.
2: And I'm scrolling through social media, Q, before that interception thrown by Dak Prescott, and all I can see is people complaining, you should have kicked the field goal, Todd Bowles. Why did you go for it on 4th and 2? No one outside of Q Meyer is really questioning, I don't think, the two-point conversion. That's really been your sticking point,
1: yep,
2: of why Brian Schottenheimer went for two. Instead, everyone's so fixated on this Bucs team, who the emotional state of has been questioned over the last 4 weeks, of course, with an 0-4 start. Was this too fragile a team? Would they unravel before our very eyes on national television? Instead, it's Dak Prescott who goes pew, mental brain fart, and actually more so Jake Ferguson. Mr. Cavender, by the way, of course, married to one of the Cavender twins.
1: There you go.
2: So there, I think they're married. I wanted to verify that before I said that on national radio, but yes, she is in a relationship. They are engaged. So fiance, oh no, they got married in June. So yes, Mr. Cavender, he's Jake Ferguson, henceforth known as Mr. Cavender until he earns his Dallas Cowboys star back after causing that interception by Dak Prescott the second of the night.
1: I'll tell you this, Mr. Irving, Bucky Irving, that is, for Tampa Bay, just went off for 23 more yards and sealed the deal on this one. There's a minute left. Jerry is leaving the box. He's headed down to the locker room. What I would give right now, Mia, I promise you, what I would give to once again be a media member in the Dallas-Fort Worth area at the Cowboy game, ready to see what Jerry, who stands in front of the locker room before any reporters are allowed in the locker room, before the locker room is open, and he holds his own press conference each and every game. What I would give right now to be that guy to hear what, oh, Jerry has to say about stopping the run.
2: Oh, no, you know, Q, you know what Jerry's got to say when it comes to you know what, his favorite term.
3: Oh, we need to stop the run.
2: There it is. Good job. We got some young producers up there in Bristol, but they're learning quickly here on game night on ESPN Radio that we cannot get enough of Jerry Jones and his commitment to stopping the run, only for Bucky Irving to run for 165 yards on them tonight.
1: That is ridiculous. The Tampa Bay Buccaneers ran for 241 yards in this game, as you mentioned, led by Bucky Irving with a 165, 21 carries, the long of 72, averaged almost 8 yards per tote. It's ridiculous. 39 carries on the night. Their quarterback, Jalen Daniels, threw the ball 25 times, only had to complete 19 for a 189, but they ran the rock 39 times, and they get the victory 24-16. It is official now, like a referee's whistle. She's Mia O'Brien. I'm Q Myers. It's game night here on ESPN Radio, the all-new ESPN app, SiriusXM Channel 80, and tune in. 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So we'll continue to update you and bring all the post-game sound, coaches, players, hopefully Jerry. Definitely want to hear from Jerry.
2: But you think he's going to talk about who was born and who was lost on the way to this 24-16 loss, Q Myers?
1: Mia, if I'm Jerry Jones, I'm going to put some of these players out in the barn tonight. They're going to be the barn. They're going to be the hay. They're going to be lost. They better not be found. They got some questions that they got to answer. Right? And look, I don't root for

0: for guys to get fired. It's not my business, right? I mean, we all know how difficult it is for anyone to get a job, especially in coaching. As soon as you get hired, you're immediately on the track to get fired. That's just how it is. We know that industry is very difficult. But, man, Christian Parker has done himself no favors. He's supposed to be the guy, as you mentioned before, handpicked by Vic Fangio to be the next great DC. Guess what? I don't want the handpicked guy. I want the guy. Because this ain't working for the Cowboys and their defense. I had a buddy of mine from Texas who's a big Cowboy fan. He texted me and just said, no defense whatsoever. That's all you got to say. That's all you got to say.
1: And I thought once upon a time, although, of course, the headliners from those 90s Super Bowl teams in Dallas were the quarterback, the running back, but at the same time, plenty of players on the other side of the ball too, Q. I didn't think you could say Dallas Cowboys without talking about the other D, defense.
0: There was no defense in this one. None. I mean, nothing was difficult. Jalen Daniels had 110.2 rating. Jalen Daniels, undrafted free agent. And I know he's got talent. There's a reason why Tampa Bay kept him around. Remember, they were talking highly about him in the summertime. So I don't doubt him. But if I'm a team that's 2-2, coming off a victory, and I'm trying to get on a little bit of a win streak, start to feel good about myself, get on the right side of things in the win-loss column, I'm not letting that guy beat me. And I'm sure, or I'm making that guy beat me, I should say. I'm sure not letting him go for 241 on the ground and beating me. There's just no way. You're going to have to do that. They even had, and I mentioned it earlier in the show, they even had Mr. Pick Six, Jerron Bland, with an opportunity to take one to the house and really tie this game up, and he simply put it on the ground. I really feel like, and I don't know, I'm not there, I'm in Las Vegas, but I've seen this MO before. This really feels like a team that looked at the record of Tampa Bay and said, they stink, they have a backup quarterback in, they can't do anything right. People are talking about Todd Bowles in there and his head coaching job security. Is he going to be around? We're going to clock in for work. We're going to go get this dub, and we're going to go to the club afterwards. That's the attitude that it looked like the Cowboys came into this one with.
1: And it's scary because look at the landscape of the division that the Dallas Cowboys play in right now.
0: Yep.
1: Look at the state of the Philadelphia Eagles roster. Yep. Who actually could play Sunday against the Jaguars? Look at the New York Giants, who don't have their quarterback. Look at the Washington Commanders, who are getting their quarterback back, but we don't know how healthy he is. This would have been a prime opportunity for the Dallas Cowboys to assert themselves in that divisional race. And instead, to your point, Q, because I agree, they just thought they'd roll the ball out and they would win without thinking about it twice. I do want to briefly defend you Cowboys fans by saying this. It is their third game in 12 days. That included a 10-hour flight from Brazil. I'll give you that.
0: They played in Houston last week.
1: They
0: played in Houston, Mia. I could drive to Houston from Dallas. What are we talking about? They were in the same state.
1: Three games in 12 days is not for the faint of heart.
0: Games in 4 hours. They could drive to Houston. That's where they just won at, was Houston. That's not in a third world country. That's down the road.
1: No, it's a developing country. Come on now, Q.
0: I'm just saying.
1: Brazil, actually, I think might be first world. No, I digress.
0: Look, I'm not even talking about Brazil. I'm talking about Houston.
1: Oh, okay.
0: That's in the vicinity.
1: The continental United States.
0: It's still in the Lone Star State, and I realize it's a big state. I had to drive out of it. It took me a long time. But you can get to Dallas to Houston, and it won't take that long. Travel is no excuse on why they laid an egg in this game.
1: Was anyone barn on your journey out of the Lone Star State?
0: Look, that was the longest. Let me tell you, that was the longest. That was an 18-hour drive from Central Texas to Las Vegas, and I think 12 hours took me to get out of the state of Texas. I'm serious. Like, it was the most terrible drive I've ever had, and then I did it twice. Because I got here to Vegas, and then I somewhat tried to find a place to live. And then I flew back, got the wife and family, and then we got in a U-Haul and did that stupid drive again. Never again, I'll tell you that. Never again. If I ever move again, someone's moving me. I ain't driving that thing. I promise you that.
1: Who do the Cowboys have next on their schedule? Are we gonna make them drive? No charter flight for you. They travel to Green Bay, but that's of course on Sunday, October 18th, because they of course will get a little bit of a mini bye given that they just played on Thursday night. So what do we think? 18-hour drive to Las Vegas. It's gotta be something like that up to Green Bay. Straight shot, but it'll probably take him another 10 hours to get out of the state of Texas.
0: Yeah, it probably will. It'll probably get him to take him 5 hours
1: to fly out
0: of Texas.
1: I swear we passed geography, folks. I swear. Q and I both passed geography, or at least I did.
0: Yeah, I didn't. I was about to say, there's not too much that I passed. But I do know what doesn't pass the smell test, and the Cowboys and what they did tonight don't pass the smell test. They just blew it. They laid an absolute stinker. And I had to say stinker because this is a family-friendly show.
1: And they did. And again, and I we don't know what's going to happen with the rest of that division. But this just feels like a lost opportunity. And it also validates what Todd Bowles all but hinted at last weekend, which is they play in the NFC South. You could be 1-4 in the NFC South and maybe still have a chance.
0: Yeah.
1: If you're the Dallas Cowboys, no one is seizing control of that division in the NFC East.
0: No.
1: You had a chance to do that tonight, and you didn't because you looked at the situation and said that's a rookie quarterback. They had their 5 starting offensive linemen, Bucky Irving, all their starting wide receivers. Like, I don't know.
0: Yeah, it was bad. It was bad. It's a sad night in Jerry's world as the Cowboys drop to Tampa Bay. More of that next here on Game Night on ESPN Radio.
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1: I'm Mia O'Brien. It appears we will have one Game 5 in the Major League Baseball Divisional Series this year. Down 2-0 early, the Guardians played 6th in the 6th. They lead the White Sox 9-4 on the south side of Chicago. Top of the 9th, two outs, last licks for the White Sox.

0: coming up. Thursday Night Football in the heart of Texas. It is gone final. The Bucs hold on for a 24-16 win, their first victory of the season. Tampa trailed the Cowboys 10-7 at the half. They then scored 17 unanswered. Cowboys cut it to 8 late, had a chance, but Alex Anzalone picks off a tipped Dak Prescott pass to seal the victory. We will bring you the very latest from Jerry's World here on Game Night in just a bit. College football this evening in a battle of 4-1 teams, UTSA holds off South Florida for a 31-24 win. They don't call it the Fun Belt for nothing, folks. Final score, South Alabama 56, Arkansas State 49. Western Kentucky rolls past Missouri State 34-13. Liberty cruises 35-3 against Sam Houston State. Aces center Asia Wilson won a record 5th WNBA Most Valuable Player Award for the 2026 season, becoming the first player in league history to win 3 straight MVPs. In the NFL, Denver Broncos head coach Sean Payton has announced he will resume play calling duties, taking the reins back from offense coordinator Davis Webb. Broncos travel to the winless Chargers on Sunday. To the ice, the reigning Stanley Cup champion Carolina Hurricanes with a 7-2 win over the Canucks tonight. Lightning over the Wild 3-2. 2 games currently in progress. The Avalanche in front of the Flames 7-3, 6:54 to go in the third. The Golden Knights, the Maple Leafs, tied at 3 in the second period. For more scores and analysis, head on over to ESPN.com and the all-new ESPN app. The very latest from Dallas, from Jerry's World, after the Bucks 24-16 win. That's coming up next on Game Night on ESPN Radio.
1: 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Confidence is soaring in New England following a huge road win in Buffalo. Now the Patriots face another tough test as Kirk Cousins and the 3-1 Las Vegas Raiders come to town. 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
2: Snap to Prescott with under a minute and a half to go. Prescott in the pocket, fires downfield, busted up into the air, picked off by Alex Anzalone with 1:16 to go. Tampa Bay with an 8-point lead, and Alex Anzalone dives for the football and holds it in to force a third turnover today against the Cowboys.
3: And that's how everything got wrapped up. Tampa Bay said game, set, match with that Alex Anzalone tip ball interception off of Dak Prescott. And Tampa Bay goes on to win 24-16 Thursday Night Football. That highlight coming in courtesy of 98 Rock. 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She's Mia O'Brien. I'm Q Myers. And Mia, just a bunch of mistakes that Dallas made in this game. Defense is going to be the glaring issue, especially when you give up 165 yards on the ground to Bucky Irving. But I don't think there was any phase of this game that looked good from a Dallas point of view, especially when you have a guy in CeeDee Lamb coming off a game where he had 17 catches, right? He was up atop the leaderboard when it comes to the top receivers in the league. He had 17 catches a week ago. He had 2. Mia, CeeDee Lamb didn't have 17 yards, let alone 17 catches on the day. Just an all-around awful performance from Dallas. And really, losing 24-16 makes it actually look respectable. It was everything but that.
0: First time since week one, the Bucs have scored 20 or more points. And it should be noted, Q, in their week one matchup against the Cincinnati Bengals, in which they lost, 7 of their points came courtesy of a pick six, came courtesy of their defense. And so the fact that the Bucs were able to cross that 20-point plateau via their offense alone, and they still won the turnover battle 3-0, yeah, I absolutely agree with that assessment of winning all three phases. Although I guess if you're a George Pickens fantasy owner, or if you're George Pickens, you're happy. 9 catches for 130 yards and a touchdown, although he didn't look too happy on that final interception by Dak Prescott, because I guess he was open.
3: Well, he's always open, right? And, I mean, that's one of those scenarios. But, look, the Dallas Cowboys had to become one-dimensional really quickly because they were so far behind in this game. And so, yeah, I mean, his numbers are inflated, but I feel like he really caught a lot of passes towards the end of the game when they were, you know, in desperation mode when they were trying to catch up. I see so many Cowboy fans. I got a bunch of friends that are Cowboy fans. I keep getting peppered with all these text messages about how bad the Cowboys played. One, I'll just describe to you. I don't think I could actually read this text on the air. All I know is it was something about the Cowboys, national TV, and a monkey. I'll let you fill in the blanks, but it wasn't good. It was a bunch.

0: bunch of negativity from a Cowboy fan, but I don't blame him. I don't blame him at all, because it was an awful performance in a game that, in all seriousness, I mean, I don't think anyone thought that Tampa Bay was going to win this. And I get it. They're a professional team. They're going to go out there and fight. Tampa Bay's got a good defense. Todd Bowles is a good coach. But you're 0-4 coming in with a backup quarterback into Dallas's home and just really – I mean, the Tampa Bay Buccaneers put their feet up on the Cowboys' couch and said, "Nah, nah, we're going to keep our feet right up here. We ain't moving them."
1: Some other feedback from you, our game night listeners. We always love hearing from you guys, whether that's on X or however you want to get in touch with Q and I. Our friend that guy, always keeping us posted on the very latest. Maybe one of the best tweets we've ever gotten to us, Q. Perfect timing for Mia and Q to be on the air right now on ESPN Radio. You guys are on for this cowgirl debacle. You were inspired by the Yankees' effort from last night. Yeah, no, we're not going to talk about that part about it, that guy. Wow. But what we are going to talk about is the gif you attached, which is, of course, one Jerry Jones. Q, this game ended less than 10 minutes ago. Jerry has already met with reporters. I'm going to let you tee it up because I know this is something deep in your soul that you look forward to each and every Cowboys game.
0: Now. This was one of my favorite parts of being in Central Texas and going to Cowboy games and covering them, because I always knew before we were allowed in the locker room, there was going to be an owner slash general manager named Jerry Jones standing in front of the locker room holding court. And that is no different. And honestly, I saw him on SportsCenter, and I'm hoping that I can hear the whole thing at some point. We do have bits and pieces of what Jerry had to say, but I guarantee none of it was very good, especially when it comes to how bad it was when the Tampa Bay Buccaneers ran all over the Dallas Cowboys. Here's Jerry.
2: Extraordinarily, extraordinarily disappointed. You really do need to get it done when it's there to take. And They basically were very physical. I thought both their fronts was really surprised at how well they ran the ball, how they ran it between the tackles. That was surprising. And we thought if they were going to run it, they'd do it outside. And I thought we'd put it on the quarterback's shoulders, their staff, their quarterback, all their players. Got a great victory here tonight. And it was a tough loss for us.
1: Jerry, what do you mean you're surprised about the in-between the tackles versus the outside zone? You're the 31st ranked rushing defense in the NFL. You give up an average of 150.3 yards per game. The fact that Bucky Irving went for 165 on his own, 241 as a collective, like, how is this surprising to you?
0: Right.
1: This should not be surprising to you at this point. We're five games in, brother man.
0: Well, and you know what, Mia? I think you hit it on the head. That's how delusional this team is, right? And look, shame on me. I believed that the defense was going to be better this year.
1: I did too.
0: I fell for the Christian Parker's going to solve their woes. Cowboys offense is going to be really good. Now they're going to have middle of the pack defense, and wow, they're going to be that competitor. Like, I fell for that hook, line, and sinker, and I know better than that. I know better. I've been around this team long enough to understand what, you know, how they you know, butter their bread. And it's not very good. And this is just another showing. And you know, even hearing Jerry talk about how surprised he was. Are you kidding me? You haven't been able to stop the run in 2 years. Maybe more than that. Right? That's been, you haven't done that all year. You haven't stopped the run. What makes you think you're going to do that? And again, with a backup quarterback coming into this one, Mia, you should do everything in your power to make sure you stop the run and say, hey, if this guy beats us with his arm, okay. And even his legs, you know, like I can see saying, okay, the quarterback, Jalen Daniels, he has an opportunity to run as well. So maybe if he gets a little, gets a little froggy or whatever and decides he's going to do some RPOs and gets outside and he's able to run, maybe that's a little bit more acceptable. He only ran seven times for 23 yards, so it wasn't him. It was them. They're just not very good.
1: Jalen Daniels did run for 55 yards on 8 carries against the Green Bay Packers in that 17-14 Week 4 loss. But then again, I don't know if Jerry wants to be comparing Micah Parsons' less defense up in Green Bay to his Dallas Cowboys outfit, because the whole reason he traded Micah Parsons away was to stop the run, to get Kenny Clark, to then later flip some of that acquisition, some of that capital he got back from the Green Bay Packers, to get Quinnen Williams. to stop the run. They didn't stop the run. I guess they could take solace in the fact that they limited this mobile quarterback, this young undrafted free agent rookie, to just 25 yards on the ground. Sure. If you want to hang the banner for that, go for it, brother man. Print the shirts. But ultimately, I think that this Dallas Cowboys defense hasn't shown that there is any sort of fiber to the DNA. Like, no. What do they do well, right? Like, it would be one thing, Q. Like, it would be one thing if, okay, you stop the run, maybe your secondary gives up explosive plays.
0: Right.
1: I can live with that. You have sack production. Maybe you don't stop the run that well because it's all about just pinning your ears back, blitzing, getting home. I get that. At least you have a DNA. I don't know what this Dallas defense is, and I thought, just like you, that we would know what a Christian Parker defense is by now.
0: Yeah, and I don't know if Jerry's going to overreact. I don't know if there's an overreaction to have, right? I mean, I just don't know. What do you do when you think that you're a team that's close? They've made a lot of trades. They went out and got Joey Porter Jr. He didn't play. Excuse me.
1: Oh, no, that cough.
0: I just got choked up.
1: Talking about Jerry.
0: Oh, my goodness. Talking about Jerry, I just got choked up.
1: Well, Q catches his breath. Come on. Let's just hear Jerry say it one more time, boys in Bristol. What do the Dallas Cowboys got to do?
2: We need to stop the run.
0: Clearly, you need to stop the run, and they obviously can't stop the run. But I just don't know, Mia, with all the moves that they're making, what has it proven? What has it done? I mean, Joey Porter, you just make the move for him, and then he doesn't play today because of illness.
1: I was going to say, he was projectile vomiting, evidently, through the locker room. I don't know if he would have helped you tonight.
0: No, I'm not saying that he wasn't sick. It's just like everything that they're doing isn't working.
1: No.
0: Just seems like they're coming up, you know, they're crapping out on every time they roll the dice, it's craps. There's air conditioning here in the desert for a reason, right? They say the house always wins. The house is winning against Jerry, just saying. And his house is not winning, and they didn't win tonight. As they lose 24-16, their overall record drops to 2-3. Tampa Bay gets their first victory of the season. That's got to make Todd Bowles feel better. At least saves his job for, you know, a few weeks. Again, I don't pound the table for anyone to get fired, but I know that the conversations around Todd Bowles and his job security were getting pretty, pretty loud. We'll actually hear from Tampa Bay's head coach on how he's feeling after this 24-16 victory. We'll do that next. She's Mia O'Brien. I'm Q Myers. It's game night here on ESPN Radio on the all-new ESPN app.
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7: Marta Beck is running for House of Delegates in the 98th District. 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

0: take over 1 million gallons of groundwater daily from Jefferson County and will threaten the historic village of Middleway. 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
1: This ad was paid for by Friends of Marta Beck.
2: Governor Patrick Morrisey and the Republican supermajority in the West Virginia legislature don't think the Eastern Panhandle needs locality pay for teachers, troopers, and all other state and school employees. The Republicans have not gotten the job done. 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

0: Major League Baseball update.
1: Don't write them off just yet. Last licks for the Chicago White Sox, down 9-4, entering the bottom of the ninth at home. Miguel Vargas with a solo shot to begin the inning. Now two runners on, one away for the White Sox. Again, trailing the Guardians down by four, with the series on the brink of heading back to Cleveland for Game 5, Q.
2: Yeah, hey, sign me up. You know, give me some late inning dramatics, right? Late game dramatics. Sign me up for that MLB postseason. It is fantastic for a reason. Let me know about it. I'm okay with that. If the White Sox decide that they want to make something of this and really turn it into a game, I feel like they're a little too far back to climb into it, but they started things off right with some runners on base as well. We know how baseball goes. So there you go. So the score is what, 9-5?
1: 9-5. Yep. 9-5. 2 on. And we've got, I believe, Kyle Teal is at the plate. Gavin Williams, one of the aces for this Cleveland Guardians rotation, actually in to pitch the ninth inning for Cleveland.
2: Okay. There you go. They're trying to make sure that they ensure a trip back to Cleveland. And the White Sox are trying to make the series come to an end there in Chi-Town. So, okay. There you go. We'll continue to update you on that one as that goes final game four of the MLB postseason, with the Chicago White Sox down 9-5 to the Cleveland Guardians. It's game night here on ESPN Radio, the all-new ESPN app, SiriusXM Channel 80, and TuneIn. 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We talked a lot about the Dallas Cowboys. We'll actually hear from their head coach, Brian Schottenheimer, coming up at the top of the hour. But Tampa Bay, they got their first win, Mia. They were 0-4. They don't have their quarterback. They've been a real noisy. They had a real noisy offseason that's very un-Tampa Bay-like. But they found a way to get a win based off the legs of Bucky Irving. 165 yards he ran for. They're over 200 yards as a team, 241 to be exact. It really, in that division, Mia, I feel like they have hope now with that, getting that victory right there.
1: And that's even after the Carolina Panthers' impressive Sunday night football victory over the Lions, mm-hmm. that maybe suggested that they are in the driver's seat to once again win this division. But hey, if we've learned anything about the NFC South the last few years, Q, you could have a losing record,
2: yeah,
1: and still find a way to backdoor your way into the postseason. I'm curious, off the top of the dome, before we hear from Todd Bowles, do you happen to know the last time Bucky Irving rushed for more than 100 yards?
2: I want to say it must have been his rookie year.
1: It was his rookie year. You got to go all the way back to week 16 versus, or rather game 16, so that's week 17, against the aforementioned Carolina Panthers, when he rushed for 113 yards on 20 carries.
2: There you go. Well, he did better than that against the Dallas Cowboys. He got his groove back. Like Stella got her groove back, Bucky got his groove back, and he got it versus the Dallas Cowboys. And apparently, if you're not doing very well offensively, the fixer-upper, that would be the Dallas Cowboys defense. They'll fix you up quick, fast, and in a hurry. So Tampa Bay gets their first victory. Let's go back to Big D and hear from their head coach, Todd Bowles.
3: Well, we play good complementary football in all three phases, starting out, and that kind of spurred everything in the first half. I thought we got in there 10-7. We gave up a field goal on one play, but we came back in the second half with Bucky's big run. I thought Jalen did an excellent job taking care of the football for the most part. And, you know, defense played well. I didn't like the drive at the end. They gave him the touchdown for 99 yards. But for the most part, they played hard. They didn't play perfect, but they played hard, and they stayed together, and we got a win.
4: When you're 0-4, it's all that kind of casts a pall over the team. What does it do just to lighten the mood around the team and to ease the stress around things, to have a win and get that out of the way?
3: I mean, we got some good leaders. We got some good leaders from coaching standpoint and a player standpoint. So they have a good grasp on the situation. And like I said, we lost the first quarter of the season. We didn't lose the second, third, and the fourth. We still got to play those. So we started the second quarter tonight. We got one win. We got to get three more to go to try to even this thing up. It's a long way to climb out. But at the same time, we're upbeat. And if we play this hard and play this effective, we'll be okay.
5: Got some key takeaways on the defensive end. Can you talk a little bit about that?
3: That's 2 weeks in a row. You know, the biggest thing, we want to create more takeaways, and we got two. Yeah, I got one. Anzalone got one. They were timely, and they were key, and they helped us win the ball game. If you can win a turnover battle, you can win a lot of ball games.
6: Also, too, on special teams, you had another takeaway there. I believe it was Kevin Knowles that got that grab.
3: Yeah, did a heck of heck of a job. I believe it was Miles that might have got it out. But when you can get that and you can get two on defense and you're going to have three turnovers and takeaways a game, you know, that bodes well for you.
4: How did the run game tonight, obviously it's kind of been our vulnerability for Dallas. How much was that a plan to try and attack that? And what was the key to getting 242 yards as you did?
3: Well, it was a plan to attack, not from a Dallas standpoint, from our standpoint. You know, you got a young quarterback, you got to lean on the ground game a little bit more. I thought the offensive line took it upon themselves, as well as Bucky making some great cuts and some great plays to make that happen, and that made the game easier for Jalen, which was good to see.
4: Kind of comes in a win, but how much of a concern is the penalty? I think it was 14 flags, a lot on the offensive line again tonight.
3: Well, we knew that going in, that this was going to be a flag game. I mean, that was their MO when we went over the penalty thing. They were number one in the league, and, you know, the flags were flying, and some of them I got to look at, and some of them we just got to see from that standpoint. But to overcome that, and they were determined to just play the next play and not look at the last play, you know, says a lot for those guys.
6: Todd, we saw Tristan Wirfs go out of the game just for a little bit, came back. It seemed like it was his right knee. Is there anything severe going on there? He did come back into the game, but a little dinged up, it seems like.
3: I'll find out. I didn't hear anything about it, though.
4: Todd, in the first half there, you had the long field goal for Chase at 61 yards and it took a delayed penalty there. Has that happened that the clock runs out without a timeout?
3: I thought they should have pumped the clock. We thought they should have pumped the clock, and the clock didn't come. The clock didn't go the way it was, and they didn't re-pump it, so we got the penalty.
4: Did you ask them about that after the fact, why they didn't?
3: Yeah, we talked about it. Danny asked them about it, and they gave us an explanation. That's all I can go by.
6: Todd, for the most part, your secondary played well tonight. Parrish, along with two, Zion, McCollum. Just your thoughts on the play from those guys when you're going against an offensive attack from the Dallas Cowboys.
3: They got their hands on a lot of balls, you know, especially early on. The first three quarters, I thought they did a heck of a job breaking up plays and getting their hands on balls. I don't want to say they relaxed at the end, but we played a little softer than we've been playing instead of just playing all the way through. But they've been playing great off season. We rely on those guys to do a lot. And between Parrish and Zion, along with Keontae, those guys did a good job.
4: Todd, the fourth and one at the goal line there, field goal could have made it a three-score game. Is the idea just that you want to 1 yard finish the game?
3: We talked about it, and it was less than a yard. And the way we run the football, we're trying to put the game away.
6: Todd, do you have any update on Baker and where he's at, his recovery at the moment?
3: Not yet. I'll get more of an update next week. Right now, status quo.
6: Do you have a timetable when we'll be able to throw, or just still waiting?
3: Still waiting.
1: I don't know why we're asking questions about Baker Mayfield,
2: right?
1: Q, considering one of the stories of this game, besides Bucky Irving, more on him here in just a second. Mia O'Brien, Q Myers with you here on Game Night on ESPN Radio. But the story of this game is that your undrafted rookie quarterback,
2: right,
1: Jalen Daniels, goes out. He's 8 of 8 to start the game. He's the first rookie to do that, to lead a scoring drive, and of course a passing touchdown to cap it off. He finishes this one 19 of 25 for 189 yards and that one passing score. And you're asking about when Baker's going to be able to throw again?
2: Like, right. Exactly. Put some respect on Jalen Daniels' name. I mean,
1: come
2: look.
1: On
2: I mean,
1: now. He went His out, mom's he went on out. The Amazon set right now,
2: nice.
1: As she very well should be.
2: That's awesome. It really is. I'm happy for him. I didn't expect him to go out and play the way that he did and be able to lead that team and have the success that he did. I mean, he basically was flawless. He, you know, 19 for 25, he had 110.2 rating. He was only sacked one time. He didn't turn the ball over at all.
1: He did what you asked him to do, which
2: there,
1: was to manage the game, which is what Baker Mayfield wasn't doing for 3 weeks up until his injury. And then you marry that with the rushing attack, yes, of Bucky Irving. I just did want to note, Q, hearing it from Todd Bowles, I do appreciate the transparency. If Tampa had unraveled and lost this game, so many people would have been questioning. They already were questioning the decision to go for it on 4th and 2.
2: Yeah.
1: But the way he explains it, of look, the way we were running on that Dallas team.
2: Right.
1: Did we really think they were going to stop us? Like, I appreciate that.
2: And to be honest, Mia, it looked like, I mean, at least from our angle, I thought he scored.
1: I thought Sean Tucker was in.
2: I thought he was
1: I
2: in.
1: I thought it was a 23 or 24 to nothing scoring run, 24 to nothing scoring run by the Tampa Bay Buccaneers to begin the second half, and it would have been the story headed into the weekend, week 5 in the NFL, Q, because yikes, Dallas Cowboys defense, get it together.
2: I might have ran Bucky Irving, though. I don't know. I mean, I'm just saying, he had a pretty good night. I might have ran him. Well, what does Brian Schottenheimer think about this loss? We'll hear from him and go back to Cleveland. We'll do it next on Game Night here on ESPN Radio and the all-new ESPN app.
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1: Mia O'Brien, we are headed back to Cleveland. The Guardians force a winner-take-all Game 5 of the ALDS after holding off a late push from the White Sox in Game 4 this evening. 9-5 is the final from the South Side. We will bring you more from this one coming up on game night here in just a little bit. The Tampa Bay Buccaneers pick up their first victory of the season in prime time. Bucky Irving topped the century mark for the first time since December 2024. In Tampa's 24-16 win over the Cowboys. Two interceptions for Dak Prescott as Dallas falls to 2-3. College football this evening in a battle of 4-1 teams. UTSA holds off South Florida for a 31-24 win. They don't call it the Sun Belt Fun Belt for nothing, folks. Final score, South Alabama 56, Arkansas State 49. Western Kentucky rolls past Missouri State 34-13. Liberty cruises past Sam Houston State 35-3. Our Pete Thamel reporting that South Carolina star defensive end Dylan Stewart is on track to play against number 16 Florida this weekend in his return from a suspension. Aces center Asia Wilson won a record fifth WNBA Most Valuable Player Award for the 2026 season, becoming the first player in league history to win three straight MVPs and five overall. In the NFL, Denver Broncos head coach Sean Payton has announced he will resume play calling duties, taking the reins back from OC Davis Webb. Broncos travel to the winless Chargers on Sunday. To the ice, the reigning Stanley Cup champion Carolina Hurricanes with a 7-2 win over the Canucks tonight. Lightning over the Wild 3-2. Couple of games, or rather one game now, just still in progress. The Golden Knights and the Maple Leafs tied at 3. Third period about to begin from Sin City. For more scores and analysis, head on over to ESPN.com and, of course, the ESPN app. Hear from Cowboys head coach Brian Schottenheimer following that disappointing Cowboys loss on Thursday night. 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
2: Give the Bucks credit now. 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
3: The great Brad Sham right there on the final call. 105-3, the fan, the courtesy. Dallas loses to Tampa Bay 24-16. Thursday night football kicking off week 5. 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The all-new ESPN app, SiriusXM Channel 80 and TuneIn, were presented by Progressive Insurance. She's Mia O'Brien. I'm Q Myers. And you want to talk about the tale of two different sidelines or two different teams, Mia. George Pickens is slamming his helmet on the ground on the sideline after this loss to the Tampa Bay Buccaneers. Jerry Jones is in the press box before he made his way down to post up in front of the locker room to hold his own press conference, as he always traditionally does. He's slamming his hand against the railing in front of where he sits there in the press box. And then you see Todd Bowles on Tampa Bay's sideline taking a knee, almost thanking God that we survived, we held on, we got this W. Just such a wide range of emotions. Like, Todd Bowles is on one knee like, whew, we got it, we survived, got a W. I'm at least going to keep my job for another week. And I think that he's, you know, I don't think that he's going to go anywhere throughout the course of the year anyway. By the time it's all said and done at the end of the season, that's a whole nother conversation when they reevaluate. But I've always liked Todd Bowles as a good coach, but after the way that they, you know, they failed at the end of last year and then they started out this year the way that they did, it was getting a little hot there around Todd Bowles in Tampa Bay. But this one at least cools those conversations off a little bit.
4: To steal a line from Jerry Jones himself, the Buccaneers' hopes for 2026 were reborn this evening, thanks to young Jalen Daniels under center, and of course the resurgence of Bucky Irving. I want to ask you this, Q. We love to talk about the Dallas Cowboys nationally, of course, because they are America's team, so to speak. But we do want to talk about winners here, and we really haven't talked too much about this Tampa Bay Buccaneers offense outside of Bucky Irving. So much flack for Zach Robinson because of the failed one-year experiment as the OC in Atlanta. I feel like the guy's not getting a fair enough shake considering what this Tampa offense has looked like with Baker Mayfield under center in 2026, and now he works wonders with Daniels. Or do you just view this simply as the Dallas Cowboys lost this game, Jalen Daniels and the Bucks did not win this game?
3: I mean, I don't want to just put it all on the Cowboys losing it, because I do want to give Tampa Bay credit. As you heard Brad Sham on the way in, they played hard. Their defense played well. They looked like they were in every single passing lane, looked like they were getting their hands on the ball when there was a receiver running free. Their DBs were making plays. So I don't want to put it all on the Dallas Cowboys. I just think with them being the better team on paper, and I know that you don't win games on paper, obviously, they should have came in with a better sense of urgency than that. But I do think Tampa Bay has a lot of skill, and the only question and the reason why I really didn't give them a chance in this one is because they had the backup quarterback, and I thought that the Dallas Cowboys defense was going to make that quarterback beat them, and they didn't. And he did really well this evening. He was very efficient. You know, 19 for 25, 189 yards and a touchdown. He didn't turn the ball over. He did exactly what he was supposed to do, and he only got sacked one time. I mean, he played a really good game where Dak Prescott had to throw the ball 42 times just to get the team close. He had two interceptions. You know, one was a deflection, but okay, it was still an interception. One touchdown. He only had a 69.1 rating. He didn't play very well.
4: Like, you look at this Buccaneers depth chart right now, Q, of who's available, and outside of the quarterback position, like, this is the same starting lineup largely that won that division 2 years ago. I mean, it's the same offensive line, left to right. Kate Otten is still your tight end. Yes, you lose Mike Evans, but Ted Hurst has looked pretty good as a third-round rookie. Obviously, Emeka Egbuka, the hope is he will continue to blossom. He had a touchdown this evening on an end-around. Chris Godwin is still on this team. And their defense isn't banged up either, especially comparatively to 2 weeks ago when they were without their first and second round rookies in Reuben Bain and Josiah Trotter. And so, Antoine Winfield Jr.'s out, Benjamin Morrison's out, so I don't want to speak too much about the secondary. But in terms of that heralded Todd Bowles pass rush, like, this is the team. Like, they were as healthy as they've been all year. And I think they played like it. So I want to make sure we do give Tampa
3: Absolutely.
4: Credit where credit is due, especially before we hear our friend Brian Schottenheimer potentially. I was going to say come up with excuses, but Schottie would never do that. For my 1 year working with him and knowing, of course, how transparent he has been as the head coach of the Dallas Cowboys, he told Kaylee Hartung at halftime of this game, he said, I got to call the plays better because Dak Prescott miserable against the blitz. Todd Bowles was calling a whole heck of a lot of them in the first half. Dak was 1 of 8 for 4 yards. And Schottenheimer put that on him. He said, I got to call a better game. And
3: like, he does. He has to call a better game. I agree with him. But Dak's also got to make the plays. Like, there was one play that the blitz was coming at him, and he started scrambling, and CeeDee Lamb is running by himself. And he short-arms it, and the Tampa Bay DB almost picks it off. Like, that's on Dak. A good, accurate throw, that's a touchdown. Even on the two-point conversion, an accurate throw, that's 2 points. He short-armed it. It just seemed like tonight they went in with the sense of, we're going to get this dub. There's nothing that those guys could do to stop us. They're not good. And Tampa Bay showed them, oh, no, you're not good, and we're going to show you. But let's hear from Schottie. Like you said, he doesn't make excuses. I got a lot of respect for him. Let's go back to Big D.
0: Calvin Watkins, Dallas Morning News. How surprised are you by your overall team struggles tonight?
5: Disappointed, for sure. You know, I think I told the guys in there, you know, Calvin, that, you know, it was missed opportunities. You know, we didn't really play good in all three phases. Certainly not good enough to win a game in the National Football League. And, you know, they know that. Again, it comes down to National Football League's going to come down to the fourth quarter. And even with as, you know, poorly as we performed, we had a chance to still get back in and try to win the game. And we came up short.
0: Considering all the changes you've made to this defensive unit, you think you're back to square one with it?
5: I don't think so. I want to watch the tape first before I say that. You know, you certainly can't give up, you know, 242 rushing yards. That's not, you know, good enough for sure. No, to say we're back to square one, no.
0: Will this weekend allow you to maybe say, I need to make some changes with my staff or anyway, considering where you are?
5: Yeah, I'm going to look at everything. You know, I'll spend, you know, countless hours trying to figure it out and getting a chance to step back, look at these five games, and see where we need to improve.
6: You done?
0: Yes, sir.
6: Excuse me. Clarence Hill, DLLS Cowboys. How much was this about 3 games in 11 days, 12 days? You said earlier when your team was tired.
5: Yeah, I don't think that. I think you got to give Tampa Bay some credit. And, you know, we, of course, didn't, you know, play well enough. And I think it's more about that. You know, I'm never going to make excuses. Never going to, you know, we're going to be about shared accountability on this football team. Always will be. At the end of the day, we lined up and played, and we didn't play your coach well enough tonight.
6: You talked about rushing yards and rushing defense, but your offense, you know, really after the performance you had in the second half last week and then the open with the drive. What did they do to take your offense away in the first half, sir?
5: Well, I think, you know, we didn't handle the pressures very well. You know, I mean, they were moving, and, you know, this is nothing new. We've been getting blitzed a lot this year anyways, so that's not different. I think the biggest thing was, again, you know, too many free runners. You know, Dak was taking too many hits, and overall we just didn't, you know, handle their pressures. You know, I wish we could have got the running game going a little bit more. That, I think, you know, could have helped us out, and we didn't do that.
6: Dak is off?
5: No, I think, you know, we all were off. You know, I think we really were. I think, again, you say that, and then, you know, we're driving right down the field with a chance to win the game.
7: Is it me?
8: Huh?
7: I was missing the first down. Nick? Take something.
9: Nick Harris, 4-star Telegram. This is a good opportunity for the pass rush. Tampa Bay had the most sacks allowed coming into this one. You only get him down one time. It's a rookie undrafted. How does that happen?
5: Missed tackles. You know, we were around him quite a bit. And, you know, like I said, it comes down to when you're around him, you got to get him on the ground. And did not do a good enough job of that. He hurt us. Again, I thought we made him hold the ball, which is usually a good thing. And he was, you know, getting locked on to certain things. But at the end of the day, like I said, it comes down, we got to get him on the ground. We got to tackle him, got to wrap him up. And we didn't do that.
9: I know you're only 5 games into this. Obviously, you have a weekend for evaluations. Do you guard against major decisions, or is that still on the table when it comes to whether it be game management situations, play calling duties? Are those things kind of on the table when you look at an evaluation, even if it is this early in the year?
5: Yeah, I think, you know, we evaluate everything, but at the end of the day, I mean, we're 5 games in. you know, disappointed in the way we performed this evening as a football team. And that's just going to be one part of the process. We're going to look at, you know, all five games and get a chance to, you know, slow down our, you know, our process and look at every detail and see where we need to improve.
4: Something tells me the run game. The run game both offensively and defensively, for what it's worth, Q. We haven't even hit on the fact that this Cowboys run game that was supposed to be so heralded with OC Clayton Adams in his second year pairing up with head coach Brian Schottenheimer, just 50 yards on the ground for the Cowboys on the offensive side of the ball. And on the defense, well, as you've already heard, over 200 for the Tampa Bay Buccaneers, over 240, as a matter of fact, in Thursday night's game.
3: They just got one-dimensional, right? They got too far behind. There was no way that they were going to continue to run the rock. They only got to carry the ball 13 times on the night where Dak had to throw it 42 times. But that's their own fault for getting so far behind. And, you know, I just listening to the reporters ask Shoddy different questions, it sounds like that they were trying to hint at, is there going to be some changes coming to the staff? That's all I kept hearing was, are you going to make some decisions on some changes? Play calling, who's calling this, who's calling, you know, so obviously they're looking squarely at the defense, but the offense wasn't too hot either. Let's not act like the offense was, you know, just in a shootout and they just happened to come up short because they ran out of time. Their offense wasn't anything to get excited about either. They made it a little more interesting at the end of the game, but it was pretty suspect as far as I'm concerned. But we'll hear more from Dallas and, of course, more on this Thursday night game as Tampa Bay gets their first win of the season, 24-16, over the Dallas Cowboys. She's Mia O'Brien. I'm Q Myers. It's game night here on ESPN Radio. Coming up next, win or go home. We like that, don't we? Yeah, we do. It's game night on ESPN Radio, the all-new ESPN app, SiriusXM Channel 80, and tune in.
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0: Fall is a vibe. So, what's yours? Do you go wild? Or get a little nostalgic? Do you like to cozy up indoors? Or kick it outdoors? Whatever you fall for, get shoes that get you. We've got the trend. You bring the vibes. DSW, let us surprise you.
1: 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But Sidewinder is still trying an end run around the courts. 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

0: And the curve is looped into shallow left, charging in his quad. On the run, reaches out, and he makes the catch. And the Guardians walk the tightrope in the ninth inning. And the Cleveland Guardians win game four. They force the winner take all game five Saturday night in Cleveland.
1: Oh, looks like trouble if you're the Chicago White Sox. Not the position you want to be in. Win or go home. Game five coming up now in Cleveland after the White Sox lose to the Guardians 9-5 in game four. That highlight coming in. That final call courtesy of ESPN Radio. It's game night on ESPN Radio on the all-new ESPN app. SiriusXM Channel 80 and TuneIn are presented by Progressive Insurance. She's Mia O'Brien. I'm Q Myers. The MLB postseason is on ESPN Radio. Catch postseason action on ESPN Radio on the ESPN app. That is presented by Gusto. Mia, Chicago was at a position that many teams would like to find themselves in. Up 2-0 and coming back to the house. Right? They had won all their postseason games on the road. They had an opportunity to clinch this series and move on at the crib. And they lost not one, but now two. And now they're headed back to Cleveland and find themselves a very young team when it comes to being in the postseason. A team that's part of a really good story. Now they found themselves on the back end of that story that a lot of times does not work out too well for teams like Chicago.
2: And while it's a new season in the postseason, Q, the Chicago White Sox 36-45 this year away from the crib compared to 48-33 at home. And so while, yes, the Cleveland Guardians have not had a ton of success at Progressive Field, just one game above 500, at the same time, this is a young White Sox team that ultimately they're playing with house money. And at the same time, they're obviously at a point here where, you know, you need to take advantage of that opportunity being up 2-0. They have not been able to take advantage of that. And so now it is your backs against the wall. At the same time, though, I think you need to play loose and free yet again.
1: Yeah, you do. You really do. And the thing about it is it's one thing to play with house money, but when you put yourself in a position where you're about to win the series in advance, you have to finish it. You can't wait, and you know, and you lose game one. All right, well, now you got to come out with a sense of urgency, and then that's when everything starts to get tight, Mia, right? When all of a sudden you have to have that sense of urgency, you got to have that got to get it moment, can't go back to Cleveland. Now they're puckered up. Now

0: now they're thinking like, oh man, right? This is not the position that they wanted to be in. And Cleveland's been there, done that. I mean, Cleveland's the cardiac kids. Cleveland will find themselves down, and all of a sudden they'll come back and win the division. They'll find themselves down. They'll come back and win the game. They'll find themselves in a bad position, and they think, no problem. We know how to do this. All of a sudden, the White Sox, they're swimming in uncharted territories, right? I mean, there's a sign that says, do not swim in these waters over here. And they're like, well, what could be so bad? Oh, it could get bad. It can get bad fast.
1: The power of friendship. The power of friendship is what the Cleveland Guardians have had to go off of, and it's a reason why they had no qualifying hitters bat better than 300 this year, Q. They had no player in the regular season hit more than 20 home runs. They had no single player with 75 or more RBIs. This is a team that has prided itself in power and numbers, and that's what you saw in that six-run, sixth inning in this Game 4, 9-5 win for Cleveland tonight. And I think that that's what's scary if you're the Chicago White Sox. The Cleveland Guardians are proof that not only if you string hits together that you can produce and you can generate runs, but also that hitting is contagious. You don't want one guy to get hot in this lineup because then seemingly everyone else will follow suit.
0: I'll tell you one guy that did get hot, and he came in as a pinch hitter, and that was Patrick Bailey, their catcher. Three at-bats, two runs scored, two hits, two RBI, a home run, right? I mean, he had a really good game. And, well, as you mentioned, Guardians scored six runs that really fueled them to this 9-5 victory, forcing this Game 5. Let's hear from Patrick Bailey as he caught up with ESPN Radio.
2: You didn't start the game, but you certainly helped finish it. How surprised were you that Gavin Williams was in this game to finish it off?
3: I mean, nothing surprises me at this point with this group. Obviously, with the game on the line, we got Cade Smith and Gavin Williams at the end. You're feeling pretty good, and obviously that was a big win, and got another one to go.
2: Let's go back to you entering the game with that homer. It looked like a mistake pitch that hung up there a little bit, and you took care of it.
3: Yeah, I mean, I was able to get into a good count, got a heater, took a good swing on it. Happy it went over.
2: I wonder if the next inning at bat was even more impressive for yourself, taking that curveball the opposite way.
3: I like homers. Homers are cooler. Homers are way cooler. But yeah, we'll take the RBI single too.
2: How about this team to come in here after losing two at home and steal two on the road? What a wild series. How can you put it into words?
3: Yeah, I mean, it's been probably not exactly how we drew it up, but we got a game five in Cleveland, which is awesome. And I mean, this crowd in Chicago was awesome. This atmosphere was awesome. And playoff baseball is pretty cool.
2: Patrick, congrats to you Saturday.
3: Thank you.
1: Oh, come on, Patrick Bailey. You missed a prime opportunity to drop a I like dingers on the Little League World Series. That is
0: Big Al,
1: the Cleveland Guardians catcher with our Jesse Rogers. Yeah, come on, Patrick. If you liked home runs, if you like driving in a couple of RBIs in a 2-for-3 performance coming off the bench as a pinch hitter, like, come on now. Just embrace Al. Embrace the Al of it all.
0: How clutch is that, though? Coming in off the bench and going 2-for-3, getting those two RBI, hitting that home run, hitting one to Oppo. Like, I mean, you want to talk about being in the moment. And that's what I'm talking about when I'm saying that the Guardians have been there, done that. They know what it's all about. They had a dude come off the bench cold, Mia, and have a performance like that, right? You look up and down the stat line for the Chicago White Sox. You look at the at-bats. They didn't have a guy that did that. And this guy came in off the bench. That's why it's dangerous that now they're playing in a game five. Now, obviously, this is on Saturday. We don't know how it's going to play out. But if I'm the White Sox, I'm not feeling 100% confident right now.
1: And again, that's why I say, Q, lean into that sheer fun, the sheer we are playing with house money. Not so much the, oh, well, if we lose, who cares? But more so from the perspective of what do we have to lose if we are the Chicago White Sox. I think when you saw that team playing loose and free at Progressive Field the last time we saw them in Cleveland, Ohio, that's the type of White Sox team that we need to see as opposed to one that feels like there's pressure to win, because that's not who they were all season long. It's why they finally broke three straight seasons of 100-plus losses in 2026. And I think that in the same vein, we talk about the Gardos and we talk about the power of friendship. That's what I need to see from the White Sox on Saturday night. That sort of energy.
0: Why do I laugh every time I hear the power of friendship? Why do I feel like I'm watching some kind of telethon or something, like someone's about to ask me for a donation, and that, you know, the donation is going to come with a t-shirt that I can only exclusively get from this telethon.
1: I refrain tonight. I know the game night listeners love, because of our friend Emmett Golden, who of course you can also catch here with us on game night throughout the course of the week. They love when I lean into the Gardos.

0: But I don't lean in because we are not a Gardo's program, as Q Myers has proclaimed. But I do love that gif. You know I love to use that gif online. Have you just lost to the power of friendship?
1: All right, go ahead, hit it one time. Oh, hit it one time.
0: Do they know where it is?
1: We got
0: some fill-in producers tonight up in Bristol. Michael, do you know?
1: They know the get down. They know where the Gardo's all the time. Go ahead, hit it one time. Okay, they don't know where it's at.
0: See? Oh, Gardo's all the time. Gardo's all the time.
1: Oh, no, don't say. No. See, ring the bell. Now, see, you're not allowed to sing it. You're not allowed to sing it. Someone else has to sing it. Someone needs to sing for Dak. He wasn't cooking tonight.
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1: I'm Mia O'Brien. We are headed back to Cleveland. The Guardians force a winner-take-all Game 5 after holding off a late push from the White Sox. 9-5 is the final from Game 4 on the South Side. 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Bucky Irving topped the century mark for the first time since December 2024 in Tampa's 24-16 win over the Dallas Cowboys. Two interceptions from Dak Prescott as the Cowboys fall to 2-3 on the season. Hear from the Dallas QB coming up next here on Game Night. College football this evening in a battle of 4-1 teams. UTSA holds off South Florida for a 31-24 win. Meet me. They don't call it the Fun Belt Sun Belt for nothing, folks. Final score, South Alabama 56, Arkansas State 49, Western Kentucky 34, Missouri State 13, and Liberty cruises past Sam Houston State 35-3. Our Pete Thamel reporting that South Carolina star defensive end Dylan Stewart is on track to play against number 16 Florida this Saturday afternoon. And of course, he would be returning from a suspension. Coverage of that one begins noon here on ESPN Radio. Aces center Asia Wilson won a record fifth WNBA MVP award for the 2026 season. She's the first player in league history to win three straight MVPs. In the NFL, Denver Broncos head coach Sean Payton has announced that he will be resuming play calling duties, taking the reins back from OC Davis Webb. Broncos travel to the winless Chargers on Sunday. For more scores and analysis, check out ESPN.com and the all-new ESPN app. Dak, not so back, but you can hear him coming up next right here on Game Night on ESPN Radio. Following the Dallas Cowboys' 8-point loss to the winless Tampa Bay Buccaneers, it's Game Night. 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
3: Snap to Prescott with under a minute and a half to go. Prescott in the pocket, fires downfield, busted up into the air, picked off by Alex Anzalone with 1:16 to go. Tampa Bay with an 8-point lead, and Alex Anzalone dives for the football and holds it in to force a third turnover today against the Cowboys.
4: That's how it sounded on 98 Rock. Alex Anzalone intercepts Dak Prescott. Little tip ball went up in the air, and Mia, it still blows my mind that that's how that bad boy played out. When it looked like the Cowboys were going to give their fans there in Arlington something to get excited about, some late-game heroics, only to have the same mistakes that have been plaguing them all throughout the course of the night rear its ugly head again, and they lose the game 24-16. It's Game Night on ESPN Radio on the all-new ESPN app, SiriusXM Channel 80, and TuneIn. 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She's Mia O'Brien. I'm Q Myers. Mia, I don't know if you've seen floating around social media the video of an employee there at AT&T Stadium while Dak Prescott was walking by, said embarrassing, which is something that I've said throughout the course of the night. This was an embarrassing loss for the Cowboys. And Dak looked back and did not look too happy. And now there's like multiple angles of this video floating around social media. But I guess that's how it goes when you're America's team, in air quotes.
1: And also, when you're a pro athlete and you're paid what Dak Prescott and this Dallas Cowboys outfit are paid. Mm-hmm. Dak Prescott, look, he makes $44.6 million in terms of a cap number in 2026. He was not the reason necessarily that the Cowboys lost tonight. We would obviously put that, I think, speaking for Q Myers and myself, on the Dallas Cowboys run defense, most definitely.
4: For sure.
1: But at the same time, he is a quarterback who you put in that upper echelon of, because he's an MVP contender year in and year out when healthy, he is supposed to elevate the play of the rest of the offense. With a 24 of 42 showing this evening, yes, for 316 yards, but again, dropped back 42 times, one passing touchdown, two picks, that's not exactly elevating the rest of your team at the level with which Cowboys and NFL fans have come to know Dakota Prescott.
4: And he didn't look very good. I mean, let's just keep it a buck. He didn't look very good in what he was doing, the operation. Yeah, he threw the ball 42 times, and the 317 yards will tell you that, okay, it was a good day for him, but it really wasn't. There was wide open receivers that he missed. There were multiple times he looked like he short-armed the ball. I don't know what to expect from what I, you know, I don't know. It was just, it looked really just awkward. It looked like nobody was on the same page. And remember, this is a week after CeeDee Lamb caught 17 passes. CeeDee Lamb caught two for 9 yards, Mia. He didn't even have 17 yards receiving. He had two catches for 9 yards. So how would Dak Prescott, how would he self-evaluate what he did tonight? Again, 24-42, 316 yards, a touchdown, and those two interceptions. Let's go back to Big D and hear from the quarterback of the Dallas Cowboys.
0: Calvin Watkins, Dallas Morning News. You were going in locker room, I think an employee or someone had said embarrassing, and you kind of turn around with your reaction when someone is saying that so close to you like that.
5: Yeah, I mean, not that they're wrong, but the thing was, you know, I don't know who it was, a employee, it was a driver, whoever it was. He's free to speak his mind.
0: The offense had such a struggle to get going tonight.
5: First drive went down and scored. After that, they did a good job, I mean, taking the rest of the first quarter away. And then when we got the ball, they heated us up, missed a protection here or there, missed a throw in the first series, the first series back in the second quarter. The third series, I thought they did another great job of just scheming us up, coming at us. We didn't have an answer for it, but we didn't execute our answer for it the way that we wanted to. And that just led into their plan of them, you know, blitzing and sending different blitzes. Not too many times you got the same ones. And the ones you did get again were the ones that were working on us that, you know, we didn't protect well enough, or I didn't, you know, throw the hot, or we didn't catch the hot, or whatever it may be. And they schemed us pretty good.
6: Clarence Hill, DLLS Cowboys. And you said it got fact, our employee can say what he wants, but you taking it disrespectful? Was it, or do you agree it was embarrassing? Or
5: you know, when he said it, I just happened to look at him. And at that point, you know, he looked away, didn't look, and then when I turned my head back, he said something else. And so that's the part that, you know, just as a man or as just a person of, you feel free to speak your mind, just speak it. Don't cower it away from the reaction that you're going to get. And so, yeah, I mean, if you're saying it's embarrassing, say it's embarrassing. If you're saying it to me, then say it to me. Don't, you know what I mean? Go back on it. So that's all that was, and hate it that it's even being talked about, to be honest with you.
6: Look at this as an embarrassing loss? How do you look at it? I mean, because after such a high last week, to come out here and lose to a winless team like this at home?
5: It's a loss we're supposed to have, definitely supposed to have. It's to use the word embarrassing is tough. I feel like I'm discrediting the NFL if I use that, and particularly the Tampa Bay Bucks and a great Todd Bowles coach and defensive coach team. Guy's been a winning coach for a long time, and whether he's been a head coach or a defensive coordinator, and that's the plan, and what they did tonight is the reason for that. And so to say embarrassing, I think I'd be discrediting them. And but we're definitely supposed to win this game. This is a game, you know, that was a game we're supposed to have on paper, or whichever way you want to look at it. And I think Shotty said it best in the locker room: in this league, you've got to win the games you're supposed to win. And when a winless team comes into your home stadium on a Thursday night primetime game, yeah, we're supposed to win that. And so it sucks, and right up there close to embarrassing, but I don't know if I would say that.
6: You blame the travel, three games in 11, 12 days, you're tired, why you guys were out of sync offensively?
5: No, I mean, we can all probably try to make some excuses, but the reality of it is we just didn't get the job done. You know, we go down and we score on that last drive and get a two-point conversion. You know, who knows what the rest of the game, you know, entails, and, you know, this session may be a lot different, but that doesn't change the whole three quarters before that, and doesn't change the reality of the game. So I'm not going to blame it on travel. I'm not going to blame it on a quick week. That's the NFL, you know. We had 4 days or three or four days to prepare for this one, and so did they. And unfortunately, they beat us in the preparation, and it showed today.
7: Dak, Todd Archer with ESPN, 7-9-1 last year, 2-3 so far this year. How do you guys get better than just win one, lose one kind of streak you guys have been on?
5: Yeah, I mean, we've got to put them together. Easier said than done. We've got to trust the work that we're putting in. And then more importantly, we've got to come out and just execute better. I think our plan, the way we practice, the way we approach things is the right way, is the correct way. We've just got to come out in the games and execute better and get it done and whatever it takes. And, I mean, hell, this game was horrible for us on offense, and at the end of the game we still had an opportunity. So you've got to capitalize on those opportunities, and you've got to take advantage of them, and each and every play matters. And you know, you look back at this game, and, you know, there's plays in the first quarter or, excuse me, second quarter that, you know, if we convert or if we do this, it's a whole different game. And that's what's special about this game, but that's also what's frustrating.
1: Dak Prescott, the quarterback of the Dallas Cowboys, following a disappointing 24-16 loss to the previously winless Tampa Bay Buccaneers. Mio O'Brien, Q Myers with you here on game night. Dak Prescott, Q, little over 50% completion percentage? Are my eyes deceiving me, or is
4: no.
1: that what I'm seeing from...
4: You're seeing that correctly.
1: Okay. And so that's where I appreciate, much like I appreciated Brian Schottenheimer, the head coach's transparency, I appreciate Dak Prescott pointing to the second quarter and the fact that he missed some throws that ultimately came back to haunt the Dallas Cowboys, especially when their defense was giving up a 17-0 run to the Bucs to begin the second half.
4: Yeah, it was not good execution on either side of the ball for the Dallas Cowboys. It just wasn't. And, you know, listening to what Dak said, there was truth to what he said, but there was also concerns to what he said. He said multiple times, and Brian Schottenheimer said it in the locker room as well, you're supposed to win the games that you're supposed to win. And this was one that they were supposed to win. I feel like that they took that seriously. They took that statement too seriously. Oh, you're going to win this one. They're a winless team coming into your house on Thursday night primetime. Okay, well, that's not your approach. You have to know that that winless team is the most desperate team to win a game, right? Nobody wants to be the Lions that went 0-for. Nobody, you know what I mean? Nobody wants to be the team that wins one, two games. Those guys in that locker room don't want to win one or two games. They want to win, right? Everyone in that locker room wants to win. The head coach dropped to a knee when he knew the game was sealed, right? Because that's how much it means. So, yeah, as you might be the right team and the better team on paper, paper means nothing. Nothing. And so I feel like that they took that approach that they were going to show up because of the Dallas Cowboys. They're the better team on paper. It's prime time. Jerry Jones house. And just
1: coming off of this win over the Texans, 3.5 hours down the road, this heralded Texans defense, who, by the way, I mean, if you're
4: talking about Ofer,
1: if you're the Texans right now, right? If you're the Texans right now, who, by the way, like, are you looking at CeeDee Lamb and the number he put up on your defense last week and saying, oh, that's just because it was CeeDee last week? Or are you saying, ah, the Bucs DBs, and again, Benjamin Morrison, Antoine Winfield did not play in this game, were able to lock him up the way that they did? I don't know. I don't know.
4: Look, there's a reason why D'Amico Ryans is taking over the play calling, right? I mean, and you know that's always the first sign, Mia. When there's trouble in paradise, you've covered a Jaguars team that's been bad.
1: Baby.
4: I've covered a Raiders team that's been bad. When you start making changes at who's the play caller, ask Sean Payton in Denver. Even though they've got a couple wins under their belt, it's not going well. So he's taking over the play calling. D'Amico Ryans taking over the play calling defensively. When you start getting that, and we heard the media talking to Brian Schottenheimer about play calling and who's going to be around, that's when you know that you're down bad. And the Dallas Cowboys, they're down bad. They are now 2-3 on the season after losing 24-16 against Tampa Bay in a game that I honestly feel like was not that close. She's Mia O'Brien. I'm Q Myers. It's game night here on ESPN Radio. Coming up next, not one, not two, not three, not four. It's game night on ESPN Radio. The all-new ESPN app, SiriusXM Channel 80, and tune in.
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9: 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Now the Patriots face another tough test as Kirk Cousins and the 3-1 Las Vegas Raiders come to town. 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

able to just check them off. And when you're able to check them off, small wins, big wins, it truly means a lot. And so I think that's why I cried a little bit harder on this one, because 15-year-old Aisha wasn't sitting up here dreaming about being a 5-time MVP. She wasn't dreaming about being a 3-time champion. She was just dreaming about surviving this world. And so for me to sit up here with surrounded by these trophies and to be able to play the game of basketball every single day, it just means a little bit more to me, and it's something that I won't take for granted.

0: Aces. She's Bill O'Brien. I'm Q Myers. 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And Mia, five times, Asia Wilson has lifted five times that MVP title, that MVP trophy. She did it again today. She was awarded that right here in Las Vegas. And as we heard the sounds of the Loonies, who apparently we had to school everybody and let them know that the Loonies were from Oakland, California. I will take that on myself to school the youngsters.
1: That's what you're here to do, Q.
0: That's what I'm here to do.
1: You're repping the Bay. You're repping
0: the Bay. That's right. Always rep the Bay. Always rep the five and dime. Asia Wilson's representing that five, but she's now a five-time MVP.
1: But speaking of the Bay, Q, of course, Asia Wilson showing up to this press conference in a sports bra and suit, in her words,
0: right.
1: Because the Las Vegas Aces have a pretty big game against those gals from the Bay tomorrow in the desert with the Golden State Valkyries, a 2-0 series lead coming to them. It's at Michelob Ultra, right, or is it at T-Mobile tomorrow?
0: It is at Michelob Ultra, yeah, and this is against a team that you told me, it'll be all right, Q, it'll be all right. The Aces, you know, I mean, they've got the pedigree. They've been there, done that. And I said, Mia, I need the Dallas Wings to beat the Valkyries. The Valkyries always play the Aces really tough. And now the Aces find themselves in an 0-2 hole. I ain't the smartest guy in the world, but I know a little something.
1: I did follow that up by saying, with all due respect to Becky Hammon, I thought Natalie Nicasse was the best coach remaining in
0: you
1: the
0: did.
1: Playoff field. And so
0: you did.
1: It's a credit to Natalie that Golden State Valkyries team, despite the fact that they only had three players in double figures in game two, found their way to a 2-0 series.
0: They got depth, Mia. They've got depth.
1: And they're
0: the Aces are lacking their depth right now, especially when Jewel Lloyd goes out with a lower leg injury. And so, but man, that.

0: the Valkyries, if it wasn't near and dear to my heart, I would definitely be rooting for Natalie Nicasse because she's a really good coach, and she's got the Valkyries playing at a really high level. And look, this is year two of the organization, both years in the playoffs, and it looks like they're on the verge of advancing.
1: Hey, that's something that you saw with the NHL, or I suppose at that point you were in Central Texas getting ready to make that 18-hour drive from Waco to Las Vegas back to the West Coast, Q. But yep, certainly the Golden Knights, it's a franchise that you're also familiar yep with, coming at us live from Studio Q in Las Vegas. I do want to tie together Asia Wilson's fifth MVP award, the emotion she showed in that press conference in Las Vegas today, and also being down 2-0, and also the no-show at the post-game press conference. I'm not going to let Asia Wilson get away with this. I'm not going to let Chelsea Gray get away with this. The reason that I sat here last week in this chair and I told you, don't worry about the Golden State Valkyries, is because I believe in the championship DNA of Asia Wilson, of Chelsea mm-hmm Gray, of Jackie Young, of this Aces core. And therefore, it was very disappointing to not see any of those players at the dais. And maybe I've missed it and they've given a reason as to why Kalani Brown and her 9 points and Steph Talbot and her 10 points were who the Las Vegas Aces trotted out for that postgame presser. That's right, not the heart of a champion.
0: No. No, it's not.
1: That's
0: no, it's not.
1: That's a bit concerning to me.
0: That's the sign of a defeated former champion.
1: And then when you hear Asia Wilson say that this fifth MVP award means a lot, if anything, look, I know it means a lot probably because it's the most recent one and no NBA or WNBA player has ever won five MVP awards. But I would argue last year, when she literally dragged that Aces team after yep getting thumped by the Lynx the yep first day of August by 40-plus,
0: yep,
1: and from that moment forth, Asia Wilson took it personally, and she dragged that team to its third championship in 4 years. That MVP award, we've talked about it a ton on here because yeah I think it is the definition of the most valuable player, regardless of if it's the WNBA, the NBA, the NFL. It's the player who, if you take that player off that team, that team is left in the dust.
0: Right.
1: And I think the same could still be said for this team, this iteration of the Las Vegas Aces, but it was certainly true last year where truly Asia Wilson put it all on her back, and she's done that, a 24-point performance in Game 2, but at the same time, like, all the more reason I was kind of surprised I didn't see her face in the music.
0: Yeah, I was too. Disappointed as well, because, again, that's not their MO. They normally just go ahead, like you said, face the music. They find themselves in a position they haven't found themselves, down 0-2, but I mean, that's what it is. You got to tip the cap to the Valkyries. You got to go there and do what you would do, just like if you won. If they had won, I guarantee they would have been there.
1: Oh, yeah, absolutely. Well, speaking of post-game pressers, as we look ahead, not only will the Valkyries and the Aces be squaring off in a potential series sweep situation for the Golden State Valkyries, the Atlanta Dream, Q, potentially could be headed to the WNBA Finals. They lead the New York Liberty 2-0. That Game 3 is also Friday night, and, of course, some post-game antics as well with the was there a reset timeout remaining for the New York Liberty? Was there not? If I'm going to put Asia Wilson and Chelsea Gray on notice, you definitely bet I'm going to put Chris DeMarco and the New York mm-hmm Liberty on notice. First off, how on earth, with all of those people sitting on the bench with their quarter zips, none of them were keeping the official timeouts?
0: Right.
1: And the officials said, well, that's the scorer's table job. We lost track. So you're telling me the officials and those 17 assistants that Chris DeMarco has and has right to have, no one knew how many timeouts were remaining, so that's on him because the buck stops with the head coach. And yep then you couple that with the post-game presser where we basically have to put this all on Breanna Stewart, who, mind you, is playing like Asia Wilson did down the stretch last year, mm-hmm, dragging that team to the semifinals of the WNBA playoffs with a 25-point first half, finished with 35 in the game. And now you got our head coach looking at her saying, oh, you want to explain to them what happened?
0: Right.
1: You're the head coach, brother,
0: exactly,
1: man.
0: Yeah. Yeah, that was problematic. It really was. And look, I'm surprised Liberty in the position that they are. You know, Breanna Stewart continued to play out of her mind after the FIBA tournament. You know, she came back and she just kept that up. I was surprised when they knocked off the Lynx, and then all of a sudden they got the Atlanta Dream, and I thought it was going to be a battle, and we saw these games go to overtime, and we still saw Atlanta come out on top, and Atlanta's a tough team. I saw them earlier in the season when they played the Aces, and I realized then they're going to be a tough out, so they're one game away from being in the WNBA Finals. The Golden State Valkyries are one game away from being in the WNBA Finals. This may be one of those finals that it's not the usual suspects. It's the change of the guard in the WNBA.
1: Now the big question is, if the Atlanta Dream can achieve the dream, make the WNBA Finals, what's going to be more of a talking point next week, Q? the fact that Angel Reese made a WNBA Finals before Caitlin Clark and Paige Beckers, or the fact that State Farm Arena right now in Atlanta is booked all next week when the WNBA Finals would take place, or in 2 weeks' time, when the WNBA Finals are currently scheduled.
0: Yeah, I think it's probably going to be the first one, the Angel Reese and Caitlin Clark conversation, but it shouldn't be. It should be celebrating two teams that made it to the WNBA Finals, and they're not the usual suspects. SportsCenter All Night with Chris Burnett is coming up next. It's been Game Night on ESPN Radio and the all-new ESPN app.
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14: The winless Bucks head to Jerry's World for a Thursday night battle with the Cowboys.
15: 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Javonte Williams, among the league leaders in touchdown, has put the Cowboys up first.
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16: 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The Guardians leave them low loaded.
17: Fallout in the Bronx from another early October exit.
18: When you saw the ineptitude that was on that baseball field, particularly in game two, when you commit five errors in the game, when you commit three errors in the first inning, when it's spread around from the third baseman to the shortstop to the second baseman, it's just embarrassing.
17: Taking the reins back in Denver.

0: Sean Payton is going to get more involved in play calling and take a more collaborative approach, pairing with offensive coordinator Davis Webb. It's a little fuzzy exactly how this is going to work.
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2: 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But this one here, I don't know, I cried a little bit harder, you know. 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
3: Coming up, Jerry's World, the place to be on a Thursday night as the Cowboys welcome the Buccaneers to Big D. SportsCenter All Night presented by Progressive, ESPN Radio, and the all-new ESPN app, SiriusXM Channel 80. Postseason baseball in Chi-Town. We got a college football showdown in Tuscaloosa on Saturday, and it is hardware season in the W. But how about them Cowboys? Dak and company 2-2 to start the season. The winless Bucks in town trying to get one in the win column. And a big one this would be. History says Thursday night belongs to the Cowboys, though. Five straight home wins dating back to 2022. Dallas an 8.5-point favorite here. And Dak's 13-7 in his career on Thursday night. And it's the offense that has Dallas finding some dubs early. Cowboys currently averaging just over 30 points per game this season, tied with the 49ers for second most in the NFL, only behind the Bills. And the offense is the story for the other side as well. Former Kansas quarterback and undrafted rookie Jalen Daniels making just his second career start, with Baker Mayfield expected to miss a minimum of 3 weeks with a thumb injury. The Bucs have been close in every game. They've lost all of them by one possession. They just need a win. Cowboys open the game with a nice 7-play drive to get down to the 1 yard line.
4: Under center, second and goal. Man in motion. Handoff. Williams into the middle. It opens up wide. He walks the dog. Javonte Williams, among the league leaders in touchdowns, has put the Cowboys up first.
3: 105.3 The Fan. We're still in the first quarter, and it's Tampa this time with a drive of its own. 15 plays to be exact.
5: Dallas 7, Tampa Bay nothing, as Houghton motions from right to left. Snap goes to Daniels. Daniels drops back to the 13, throws it to Bucky on the right side. Stiff arm, reaches the ball to the right pylon. Touchdown, Tampa Bay! One of the longest drives in franchise history. Results in 6 for the Buccaneers. Bucky Irving takes it into the house, his first receiving touchdown of the season. And how about Jalen Daniels? 8 straight completions, marching Tampa Bay down the field to pull the Buccaneers within a point.
3: That from 98 Rock, and Jalen Daniels came out on fire. Started the game 9 of 10 passing with that touchdown. And the Cowboys would tack on a field goal before the half, take a 10-7 lead into the locker room, but the party was winding down for Dallas in the third.
5: 14-yard line of Dallas. Daniels takes a snap. They'll hand it. Coming near side, Abuka on the jet sweep. Jumps into the end zone. Touchdown, Tampa Bay. 2 plays, and they go the length of the field to take a 13-10 lead on the Cowboys and shell-shock Dallas here to start the second half. Daniels takes a snap, handoff Irving, dashes behind the left side of the line and powers his way into the blue end zone. Touchdown Tampa Bay. Bucky Irving plows in for his first score of the night. 13 rushes, 123 yards, and a 20-10 lead for the Buccaneers here in Dallas.
3: The calls again from 98 Rock, and Irving had a night, finished with a career high 165 yards, a touchdown. It's his second career game with 150 rushing yards and a touchdown. And Tampa tacked on a field goal and closed the third quarter with a 24-10 lead. Game wasn't done yet, though. In the fourth, Cowboys had marched down the field on a 10-play drive. Prescott to George Pickens for 6, but the 2-point conversion failed. And it's 24-16 Tampa late in the game. Dallas down to its last offensive possession. Can Dak and the boys get it done?
5: Snap to Prescott with under a minute and a half to go. Prescott in the pocket, fires downfield, busted up into the air, picked off by Alex Anzalone with 1:16 to go. Tampa Bay with an 8-point lead, and Alex Anzalone dives for the football and hauls it in to force a third turnover today against the Cowboys. Daniels takes a snap, takes a knee. Under 30 seconds to go. Dallas will not use its final timeout. And this one belongs to the Bucks. Tampa Bay 24, Dallas 16. What a way to come on the road, deal with adversity. But Tampa Bay with 419 yards of total offense, led by the rookie quarterback.
3: And so the winless Bucks storm into AT&T Stadium and get their first win of the season. The Bucks closed as an 8.5-point underdog and won outright, their largest upset win since 2019 against the Rams, and have now won two of the last three games against the Cowboys. They were 1-10 in previous road contests in Dallas. Jalen Daniels, 19 of 25, 189 yards in the air, a passing touchdown. He added 23 rushing yards on the ground, his first career win. And Daniels after the game on getting the dub.
6: Yeah, I mean, hats off to our defense. Man, they played lights out the whole entire game. Alex Anzalone being able to get that game-winning interception. I appreciate those guys for everything that they did this week. But offensively, I think that we went out there and was able to execute our game plan, giving the ball to our playmakers in space and allowing them to be able to make plays. And special teams, I think all three levels of our team today was able to go out there and be able to make plays. And I think that's what allowed us to be able to go out there and go win a football game.
3: Bucks head coach Todd Bowles after the game as well on how they were able to get it done.
7: Well, we played good complimentary football in all three phases starting out, and that kind of spurred everything in the first half. I thought we got in there 10-7. We gave up a field goal on one play, but we came back in the second half with Bucky's big run. I thought Jalen did an excellent job taking care of the football for the most part. And, you know, defense played well. I didn't like the drive at the end. They gave him the touchdown for 99 yards. But for the most part, they played hard. They didn't play perfect, but they played hard, and they stayed together, and we got a win.
3: And the Cowboys, it's their first loss to a team that entered 0-4 or worse since 2019. They gave up 241 rushing yards. And Cowboys owner and GM Jerry Jones, he took notice.
8: Extraordinarily disappointed. You really do need to get it done when it's there to take. And they basically were very physical. I thought both their fronts. Was really surprised at how well they ran the ball, how they ran it between the tackles. That was surprising. And we thought if they were going to run it, they'd do it outside. And thought we'd put it on the quarterback's shoulders. Their staff, their quarterback, all their players got a great victory here tonight. And it was a tough loss for us.
3: Both teams now get 10 days rest. Dallas travels to face the Packers on Sunday, October 18th. The Buccaneers host the Steelers at Raymond James Stadium the same day. SportsCenter All Night, ESPN Radio to the Diamond. Guardians White Sox on ESPN Radio. Game 4 from the south side of Chi-Town. White Sox lead the series 2-1. Trying to wrap it up and move on to the ALCS for the first time since 2005. Keep the dream alive. How much of a dream is it right now? Well, the White Sox are looking to clinch the postseason series at home for the second time in franchise history. That first one was in 1906, 120 years ago. Might be more of a dream for Cleveland, though. Guardians haven't won a World Series since 1948. Teams to lead 2-1 in a best of five postseason series have gone on to win more than 70% of the time. So you're telling me there's a chance? Well, first we need some runs. Zeros on the board early, then in the third, White Sox at the plate.
9: The pitch. It's Antonacci, a line drive, right center toward the alleyway on the move. DeLotta reaches out and makes the catch. Tagging from third, Mydroff scores. Holding at second base is Vargas. Sack fly. Sam Antonacci makes it 2-0 Chicago.
3: And that's how the third would end. So we move ahead to the fifth, still 2-0 Sox.
9: 3-1 pitch. Swinging a ball, drilled deep to right, hooking toward the corner, off the bat of Bailey. It is gone! Pinch hit homer, and Patrick Bailey gets the Guardians on the board. 2-1 White Sox. First homer of the series for Cleveland.
3: Guardians would end the fifth with a one-run lead. Chicago plates two in the bottom half to retake the lead, and then things really get wonky in the sixth. Still there.
9: Infield in, Adell the ninth batter of the inning, and he goes the other way, pushes one to right for a single. Here comes Kwan, Ramirez right behind him, he scores, a throw is offline for Braden Montgomery. DeLotter stops at second base, and Joe Adell, a two-run single to right, and the Guardians have blown this game open, 9-4 Cleveland.
3: So six runs for Cleveland in the sixth, and they go on to win this one 9-5. The Guardians force a winner-take-all game five Saturday in Cleveland. They're the sixth team in MLB postseason history to force game five after losing the first two games at home of a best-of-five series. Guardians catcher Patrick Bailey finished 2-of-3, a home run off the bench, his first career playoff home run and first career pinch hit home run, and he spoke with Jesse Rogers after the game.
10: You didn't start the game, but you certainly helped finish it. How surprised were you that Gavin Williams was in this game to finish it off?
11: Nothing surprises me at this point with this group. Obviously, with the game on the line, we got Cade Smith and Gavin Williams at the end. You're feeling pretty good, and obviously that was a big win, and got another one to go.
10: Let's go back to you entering the game with that homer. It looked like a mistake pitch that hung up there a little bit, and you took care of it.
11: Yeah, I mean, was able to get into a good count, got a heater, took a good swing on it. Happy it went over.
10: I wonder if the next inning at bat was even more impressive for yourself, taking that curveball the opposite way.
11: I like homers. Homers are cooler. Homers are way cooler. But yeah, we'll take the RBI single too.
10: How about this team to come in here after losing two at home and steal two on the road? What a wild series. How can you put it into words?
11: Yeah, I mean, it's been probably not exactly how we drew it up, but we got a game five in Cleveland, which is awesome. And I mean, this crowd in Chicago was awesome. This atmosphere was awesome. And playoff baseball is pretty cool.
10: Patrick, congrats to you Saturday.
11: Thank you.
3: All right, so next up, that winner-take-all game five as the series shifts back to Cleveland. The road team has won the first four games of the best-of-five series for the first time since the 2015 ALDS first pitch Saturday night, 8 Eastern. And while the Guardians live to fight another day, in the Bronx, not so much.
12: Baker's set. Here's the pitch. A swing and a miss. Strike three. The ball game is over. And for the third time ever, the Tampa Bay Rays are headed to the American League Championship Series. A three-game sweep over the New York Yankees.
13: For the 17th consecutive season, the New York Yankees season ended short of the ultimate goal of winning a World Series. The most recent postseason failure, a sweep at the hands of the Tampa Bay Rays, a series in which the Yankees never led. It was just the third playoff series in franchise history where that happened. New York designated hitter, Ben Rice.
14: They outplayed us, plain and simple. Outpitched us, outhit us. It's really that simple.
13: The 17 seasons without a championship is the second longest drought in Yankees history. The only longer stretch without a title was the team's first 20 years of existence from 1903 to 1922. Yankees ace, Cam Schlittler.
14: We didn't meet the expectations of the fans and this organization, and there's a certain standard of being a Yankee, and we didn't fulfill that. Again, we have all the pieces to succeed and win a championship, but at the end of the day, that's not what we did this series.
13: The Bronx Bombers have now gone 13 straight playoff appearances without a World Series title. Tied for the fourth longest streak in postseason history. Yankees manager Aaron Boone on what's gone wrong in October for his team in recent years.
15: Yeah, every year's different. 22, where I felt like we were really a really great team, but then in August, we lost 3-4 like integral pieces to our team and kind of went into the postseason not the same. 24, we get to the World Series and fall short. Last year, I felt like we were really good at the end and really complete at the end, only to go home. This year, you know, we're missing a couple of key guys, including Aaron. But we also did that all year, and it doesn't mean you can't go win.
13: Since taking over in the Bronx in 2018, Boone has led the Yankees to the second best regular season winning percentage in baseball. However, the team is 27-30 in the postseason. New York captain Aaron Judge on whether Boone is the right leader for this team.
16: Yeah, he's our manager. He's running this ship. He puts us in the right position to go out there and succeed, you know, especially a season like this where, you know, I'm banged up missing 100 games, you know, for him to manage it the way he did and, you know, put us in the best position to get into the postseason and get an opportunity to win a World Series. You know, he's definitely at our back and is a guy.
13: Boone's 8 postseason appearances are tied for the most without a World Series title by a manager in Major League history. And of 8 managers in Yankees history to coach at least 8 years with the team, he's the only one to not win a championship. Judge on what the franchise needs to do to once again meet expectations in the Bronx.
16: We're the Yankees. I feel like they should go all in and do what they need to do and find if we got holes, if it's finding certain players or personnel, whatever we need, you got to go out there and get it. Yeah, that's why I signed back here to play with the Yankees is to fight for a championship every single year and to go all in.
3: Yankees swung the bats well all season. They had 12 hits total, though, in a 3-game series with Tampa. A lot of noise on Thursday about possible changes coming in New York. At least one person says maybe not yet. Maybe Boone and Cashman get one more. Our Buster Olney on GetUp.
17: I think he's going to be back. Brian Cashman's the general manager. His contract is up

0: SEC showdown in the Swamp. South Carolina marches into Gainesville looking to pull off a statement upset against the 4-1 16th-ranked Florida Gators. 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
9: Marta Beck is running for the House of Delegates in the 98th District. Marta Beck supports clean, affordable drinking water for all. Marta Beck wants to repeal House Bill 2014. That's the law that will take away Jefferson County's ability to control data centers and will divert tax money from our county to Charleston. Marta Beck's opponent voted for that law. Jefferson County needs better representation. Vote for Marta Beck.
10: This ad was paid for by Friends of Marta Beck.

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1: 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Chris Burnett with you here on SportsCenter All Night. Big news in Denver on Thursday. Broncos making some changes. ESPN's Adam Schefter on NFL Live with the latest.
2: The Denver Broncos also are going to have a change in the way they approach their offense. Sean Payton is going to get more involved in play calling and take a more collaborative approach, pairing with offensive coordinator Davis Webb. The two men met Monday. They've been meeting this week. Webb was calling the plays at practice yesterday, at least calling them in to the quarterback, Bo Nix. So it's a little fuzzy exactly how this is going to work. But the bottom line is this. The Broncos head coach Sean Payton is going to be more heavily involved in how this offense is called Sunday in Los Angeles against the Chargers.
1: And that could be the right thing at the right time for the Broncos. Denver, a pedestrian 2-2 to start the season, averaging just 280 yards per game offensively. That's good for 27.

0: within the league. And as for the biggest issues with play calling, head coach Sean Payton.
1: There'd be too many things just to list, you know, the based, like we know we have to improve our balance and running the football. There's a handful of things. And then, you know, the hard thing when you are not the head coach is certainly there are things that you want to feel like are cleared, where when you're calling them as the head coach, you're in your mind prepared to say, hey, I don't have to run it by anyone. So it's changing things up and really trying to reduce some of the calories to get back to doing some things really well. And that's going to be the focus.
0: Clearly some things not to the head man's liking. Few have been better with the play sheet in their hand than Sean Payton, and his team needs him. Broncos 0-2 on the road this year at the Chargers on Sunday in L.A. And back east, rough start for Philadelphia. Eagles also 2-2, but the frustrations boiled over for all to see in Sunday's loss to the Rams. Eagles blew a 20-10 halftime lead that included a hot mic outburst from Jalen Hurts on the sideline. So what do we make of this? And Hurts, Mike Golic on the Golics.
2: Can you rely on him in a shootout where you basically have to throw the ball all the time? Probably not as much. He needs to be more in a balanced offense. But when he's had a chance to show out a couple of Super Bowls, he was the best player. Even the loss to Kansas City, he was the best player on the field. You know, he can take over a game with his legs and arm combined. But, you know, he's one that does need the team around him. Like I said, they've had the best O-line in the league for a couple of years when Jason Kelsey was on the team and obviously Lane Johnson was still playing. And they had a really good defense. So it was kind of more a team effort, but we know we separate the quarterback out of that when it starts to get picked apart.
0: Well, they're picking him apart. Eagles, they're bottom 10 in points per game, total yards per game, yards per play, passing yards per game, and sacks allowed. Head coach Nick Sirianni and the Eagles are back at it in London this weekend. They'll face the Jaguars on Sunday at 9:30 a.m. Eastern Time. 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
6: 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What more could you want?
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10: Just classics. Like, it's game after game with what's on the line. It lives up to the hype all the time.
0: Every year you get one on the calendar, you circle the second the schedule comes out. Well, this is it. These two have played 76 times and both teams 5-0 or better for just the second time ever in the series and the first since 1942. Dogs haven't won in Tuscaloosa since overtime in 2007. They got the head man to do it despite the record against his old team. Kirby Smart knows that building better than anyone. It's where he learned to be who he is today from the GOAT. Lewis Riddick with more on First Take.
11: I trust the Georgia program. I trust Gunnar Stockton. I trust Kirby Smart. Kirby Smart is the closest thing that we've ever seen to Nick Saban.
12: He's also 2-7 against Alabama.
11: That's true. But you know what? I don't go on past history. Defensively, they hunt. They just hunt, man, and they hunt and they hunt. And Kirby Smart, if you sit and talk to this dude, he right now, he is the standard. I love Keelan Russell. I trust Gunnar Stockton because he has been in these big games.
0: Kirby and the Bulldogs will need that mentality. Dogs giving up 13 points per game defensively. Alabama scoring almost 50 themselves on offense. The weather could be a factor in this one. We're watching it. Dogs tied 7:30 Eastern Saturday night on ABC. And then heading north, Maryland will make the trip to Columbus, Ohio on Saturday to face the Buckeyes. Jeremiah Smith's already the best wide receiver to ever play for Ohio State. He's working his way up the Big Ten boards as well and the NFL draft boards. Here's ESPN NFL draft analyst Mel Kiper Jr.
13: Right now, you're talking about number one player and everybody else because there's nobody at any other position. Leonard Moore, cornerback Notre Dame, is right there. Colin Simmons has been an outstanding pass rusher this year at Texas, but it is Jeremiah Smith. And then a big gap down. If you do a rating, he'd be my 9-9. That was my highest grade I ever gave a player. It was a 9-9. It was John Elway. He would be that 9-9 guy, and everybody else would be in that 9-7, 9-6 range.
0: And when we come back, we are heading to the south side of Chicago. SportsCenter All Night continues in a moment. It's ESPN Radio.
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1: Las Vegas Aces center Asia Wilson won a record fifth WNBA Most Valuable Player Award for the 2026 season, becoming the first player in league history to win three straight MVPs. The Tampa Bay Buccaneers beat the Dallas Cowboys 24-16 on Thursday night for their first win of the season. Running back Bucky Irving ran for a career-high 165 yards, including a 72-yard run to set up the touchdown that put Tampa Bay ahead for good while scoring twice himself. And the Cleveland Guardians used a six-run sixth inning to rally past the Chicago White Sox to force a decisive Game 5 in Cleveland on Saturday with the ALCS on the line.
2: Runners at the corners, two down. The pitch from Williams, and the curve is looped into shallow left, charging in as Kwan on the run reaches out, and he makes the catch, and the Guardians walk the tightrope in the ninth inning, and the Cleveland Guardians win Game 4. They force a winner-take-all Game 5 Saturday night in Cleveland.
1: 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Chris Burnett with you on SportsCenter All Night. Roxy Bernstein and Greg Olson had the call for Game 4. Let's head to Chicago now to check in with the guys. Take it away, Roxy.
2: Well, Chris, a wild Game 4. The Guardians got down early. Their backs are against the wall. It was a must-win for Cleveland. They responded as the Guardians scored three in the fifth inning, then sent 10 to the plate, scoring six in the top of the sixth, and hold off the White Sox, win the ball game 9-5, and now we're going back to Cleveland for a winner-take-all Game 5 Saturday night.
3: Well, this was the offense that we expected to see. We did not see it all in Cleveland, and the offense woke up both times trailing here in Chicago down to their elimination game, and they just found a way. And it came down to Joe Adell giving him a spark in Game 2, and then Jose Ramirez has really taken over these last two games.
2: Long two-run homer in the top of the fifth inning. And also Patrick Bailey, who didn't start the game, but Bailey with a pinch-hit homer. That's what got the offense going, and it took eight Cleveland pitchers. Parker Messick started, lasted just two and a third innings. Eric Sobrowski gets the win, but it's the postseason. And Gavin Williams, who had never pitched in relief in his entire major league career, regular or postseason, comes in to get the final three outs.
3: Yeah, I mean, the White Sox get Cade Smith out of the game with a long Vargas home run and a Murakami walk, and you're going, uh-oh, you know what? This is going to get interesting. They bring in a guy who's got almost as good a stuff as Cade Smith and Gavin Williams. And after giving up the single, he settled in, got a big punch out, and found a way to get out of the jam.
2: What are you looking forward to in Game 5?
3: I really am just going to go, who's going to step up? Every game, it's been somebody stepping up. The White Sox shouldn't have won two games in Cleveland. Cleveland shouldn't have won two games here. Jose Ramirez, as I said, one of the best players in the world, has shown up here in Chicago. Can he continue what he's done and take over the game in Cleveland?
2: So the Guardians, in a must-win, get it done and force the Game 5 Saturday night in Cleveland. Once again, our final in Game 4 was the Guardians 9, the White Sox 5. For Greg Olson, Roxy Bernstein right here on your home for every pitch of the postseason, Major League Baseball on ESPN Radio and the ESPN app as we go back to Chris Burnett in the studio.
1: Thanks, guys. Great job out there tonight. We'll see you Saturday night in Cleveland. 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
5: Extraordinarily disappointed. You really do need to get it done. It was a tough loss for us.
6: This is a complete disaster. You assume Dak Prescott can put points on the board, and it simply doesn't happen.
7: National Football League is going to come down to the fourth quarter. We had a chance to still get back in and try to win the game, and we came up short.
8: The winless team comes into your home stadium. Yeah, we're supposed to win that. It sucks, and right up there close to embarrassing.
1: Thursday night football in Dallas. The story of the night, though, belonged to Tampa's undrafted rookie quarterback, Jalen Daniels. He finished 19 of 25, 189 passing yards, a passing touchdown, added 23 rushing yards on the ground, and got his first career win. The Buccaneers got their first win of the season while rushing for 241 yards. It wasn't the worst night from Dak Prescott. He finished 24 of 42, more than 300 yards passing, a passing touchdown, but he did have a pair of interceptions, and he threw an interception on the final offensive drive. It was second and one from the Buccaneers 24, and that just won't get it done. Here's Dak after the game.
7: It's a loss we're supposed to have, definitely supposed to have. It's to use the word embarrassing. It's tough. I feel like I'm discrediting the NFL if I use that, and particularly the Tampa Bay Bucks and a great Todd Bowles coach and defensive coach team. Guy's been a winning coach for a long time, and whether he's been a head coach or a defensive coordinator, and that's the plan, and what they did tonight is the reason for that. And so to say embarrassing, I think I'd be discrediting them, but we're definitely supposed to win this game. This is a game, you know, that was a game we're supposed to have on paper, or whichever way you want to look at it. And I think Shadi said it best in the locker room. In this league, you've got to win the games you're supposed to win. And when a winless team comes into your home stadium on a Thursday night primetime game, yeah, we're supposed to win that. And so it sucks, and right up there close to embarrassing, but I don't know if I would say that.
1: So just not a good scene in Dallas tonight. ESPN NFL analyst Kevin Clark on SportsCenter.
6: If you lose your get right game, you're the get right game. And that's something nobody in Dallas wants to hear right now. But this was a sloppy football team. They missed 14 tackles before a late run there when they were trying to get back in the game. Dak Prescott was 2 of 12 against that Tampa Bay blitz. The offensive line didn't hold up. They seemed confused. Obviously, CeeDee Lamb's injury had something to do with that. But this was a sloppy football team. They couldn't tackle in space. Bucky Irving, when he was out there, was running wild. This was a complete disaster in all three phases. I mean, talking about special teams with the fumble there. So this was as disastrous as it gets. And this is, I believed in, frankly, both these teams coming into this season. But after what I saw from Tampa Bay for the first month of the season, I'd written Tampa Bay off. I'd written Todd Bowles off. I'd written this defense off. And all of a sudden, the Cowboys solve all of your problems because you go and play them and you show how bad they are. So this is a complete disaster for everybody, frankly. At home, primetime, you assume Dak Prescott can put points on the board against a defense that's just been stuck in the mud, and it simply doesn't happen.
1: And it didn't stop there. Clark with more.
6: This is an identity loss. And one thing about the Cowboys is you always thought they were going to be able to score points. Well, we didn't see that tonight. So the defense that all offseason, all we said was they had to be average. By the way, they're not average. But we thought they could win a game where they give up 24 points to the Tampa Bay Buccaneers, who've been sloppy the first month of the season. We thought that there were a lot of knowns here that are simply not happening. And so I think that's the most disappointing thing for Jerry Jones, is he thought he had a team that could put up a bunch of points, could win a game like this. And it was simply too many mistakes. The Cowboys defense is not getting better. In fact, they're finding different ways to lose. I mean, in the first week of the season, it was soft coverage. They were giving up all those third downs. This week, it was missed tackles and letting Bucky Irving run wild. So unfortunately, instead of getting better, we're finding new holes every single week. And that is extremely worrying if you're in Dallas.
1: And it's about to be a long 10 days for the Cowboys. Both teams with 10 days rest, actually. Dallas travels to face the Packers Sunday, October 18th, and the Bucs host the Steelers the same day. In New England, Patriots are feeling good about themselves after coming up with a big win against Buffalo on Sunday in Orchard Park. A lot of folks didn't see that one coming. Bills wrap up a three-game homestand with a sour taste in their mouths, and that's despite Pat's QB Drake May throwing two interceptions. He also added three touchdowns in the air to make up for it, one of them in the fourth quarter to wide receiver Efton Chisholm, who spoke with Christine Lisi on making the one-handed grab that won the game.
9: With everything that was going on, you know, difficulty or not, just Drake gave me an opportunity, and, you know, trying to take advantage of every opportunity I get out there. You know, you don't know how many you get in the National Football League, so I'm just glad that he believed in me and he gave me that opportunity.
1: And what about the vibes in the locker room this week after getting the win? Chisholm with more.
9: Yeah, I think, you know, in the National Football League, every week is a big week, and it's hard to win in the National Football League, and we know that. And, you know, obviously, you know, we got tremendous respect for that opponent and, you know, how good they are and what they do. But we know that every week we're going to have to bring it no matter who we're playing or what their record is, because we know that everyone in this league is capable of beating anyone.
1: Yeah, hard to win is right. Buffalo usually pretty good at it too, though. Was the hype wrong? Andrew Hawkins shared his feelings on GetUp.
10: It seems a little fuzzy in the light, to be honest with you, Greeny. And I think we have been overestimating the Bills just a tad, because to your point about their first game coming against a winless Texans defense that is so bad, the head coach is now taking over play calling in week five. We've seen how bad the Lions secondary, specifically on their defense, has been. And those were the two games where the Bills looked otherworldly. In the last two games after that, the Chargers and the Patriots, four turnovers from Josh Allen.
11: Yeah.
10: The offense has looked a little disjointed. The defense hasn't looked great. And then they give up a very important division game at home against the Patriots with that team on the ropes. It is something that we should be questioning at this point in the season.
1: Buffalo will not get a ton of time to figure it out. Bills travel to L.A. to face the Rams on Monday Night Football. Kickoff set for 8:15 Eastern on ABC. And tune in Sunday as the Patriots host the Las Vegas Raiders. Coverage begins at 12 p.m. Eastern on ESPN Radio and the ESPN app. Football Sunday on ESPN Radio is presented by Gusto. SportsCenter All Night, ESPN Radio. It's award season in the WNBA. And as we said a minute ago, your 2026 MVP goes to Aces forward Asia Wilson. Three straight for the Aces star. And Wilson kept it real, speaking from the heart on Thursday when accepting the award.
12: Each one of these have not been taken lightly in my heart. They've always been so special. But this one here, I don't know, I cried a little bit harder. You know, this one here is just a little bit different. And whatever that may look like or whatever that may feel, my fifth one, I think, is one that's just, you know, when you dream as a young girl, you dream so big and you write your goals out and you just never imagine that you were able to just check them off. And when you're able to check them off, small wins, big wins, it truly means a lot. And so I think that's why I cried a little bit harder on this one, because 15-year-old Aisha wasn't sitting up here dreaming about being a five-time MVP. She wasn't dreaming about being a three-time champion. She was just dreaming about surviving this world. And so for me to sit up here with surrounded by these trophies and to be able to play the game of basketball every single day, it just means a little bit more to me, and it's something that I won't take for granted.
1: Well said, and so much truth there. You can't help but be happy for her and to see the award stay in Las Vegas. Ace is currently in a battle, though, to keep their season alive. They'll host the Valkyries in Game 3 later tonight in the WNBA semifinals. Golden State leads that series 2-0. SportsCenter All Night, ESPN Radio, more pucks and skates. Canucks, Hurricanes. Hurricanes are 4-0 in their last four games against the Canucks, dating back to October of 24. We'll pick it up in the third period, all Carolina.
13: Here's a chance for Carolina. They score! And here come the Hats! Logan Stankovens, first career hat trick. He kicks the extra point, 7-1 Carolina.
14: Can you script it any better that this find of finds in Logan Stankoven, that his first NHL hat trick is also his 100th NHL point?
1: 99.9 The Fan, and it doesn't stop there. Stankoven's hat trick, also the fourth in franchise history with an even strength, power play, and shorthanded goal in a game. Hurricanes with a big win, 7-2, third straight win after starting the season 0-1-1. For the Canucks, they've allowed 25 goals in five games this season. They're 2-3. It's the second most goals allowed in the first five games of a season in franchise history. Predators, Canadians. Predators haven't been good in this series, currently on a five-game winless streak, 0-3-2 against Montreal, their longest such streak in series history. We pick it up in the third period, game tied 2-2.
15: Stamkos left wing, Marchessault left goal line, back to Stamkos. Looking over his options, halfway through the power play. Josi one-timer, tipped in! Brad score! A Roman Josi rocket, tipped in by Ryan O'Reilly! 3-2 Predators, 3:16 left in the third.
1: 102.5 The Game. Nashville tacks on two more for insurance in the third and wins it 5-2. The Predators had five unanswered goals after trailing 2-0. It's their second comeback win this season and first multi-goal comeback win this year. They had five last season. The Canadians, the loss snaps a five-game win streak against the Predators, and again, that was the longest in series history. Flyers, Senators, Flyers on a four-game winless streak, tied for the third longest streak to start a season in franchise history. The Senators, 5 straight wins against the Flyers dating back to 2 seasons ago, and that's their longest in series history. In the third period,
11: here's Yakimchuk. Turns, gets it back, his shot scores! Yakimchuk hammers it!
16: Bombs away. And that's as simple as it gets, folks.
1: TSN 1200 and 2-1 is the final. The Senators get the win. And we got more pucks when we return. SportsCenter All Night continues soon. It's ESPN Radio.
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0: 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Coming up next.
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0: Oppose him, but Democrats will fight his power line. 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
0: Number 5.
1: It was a good night to be a Tampa Bay fan, and that's exactly where we'll start. The Lightning's John Carlson bagged a pair of goals to help seal the win against the Wild. 102.5 the Bone with the call.
3: Left point Carlson. Across to the right point, Gensel. Down low, Kucherov right corner. Kucherov holds. High slide, Carlson! Score! John Carlson!
1: Power
3: his
1: play.
3: Second goal tonight, the Lightning's first power play goal this year. It's 3-1 Lightning.
0: Number 4.
1: The Predators were down 2-0 to Montreal before rattling off 5 unanswered goals. Ryan O'Reilly with the deciding goal on 103.5 the game.
4: Stamkos left wing. Marchessault left goal line. Back to Stamkos. Looking over his options. Halfway through the power play. Josi one-timer. Tipped in! Brad score! A Roman Josi rocket. Tipped in by Ryan O'Reilly. 3-2 Predators. 3:16 left in the third.

0: Number three.
1: Logan Stankoven made sure the Hurricanes fans had plenty to cheer about, registering his first career hat trick and 100th career point in their 7-2 win. The call on 99.9 The Fan.
2: Here's a chance for Carolina. They score! And here come the Hats! Logan Stankoven's first career hat trick. He kicks the extra point, 7-1 Carolina.
3: Can you script it any better that this find of finds in Logan Stankoven, that his first NHL hat trick is also his 100th NHL point?
0: Number two.
1: The Guardians were staring down elimination before exploding for a sixth spot in the sixth inning. Joe Adell had the big blow to cap the scoring off right here on ESPN Radio.
4: Infield in, Adell the ninth batter of the inning. And he goes the other way. Pushes one to right for a single. Here comes Kwan. Ramirez right behind him. He scores. The throw is offline for Braden Montgomery. DeLauder stops at second base, and Joe Adell, a two-run single to right, and the Guardians have blown this game open. 9-4 Cleveland.
0: Number one.
1: And finally, the winless Bucks came into Jerry's World and stunned Dak Prescott and company thanks to some timely scoring and clutch turnovers. The final blow on 98 Rocks.
5: Snap to Prescott with under a minute and a half to go. Prescott in the pocket, fires downfield, busted up into the air, picked off by Alex Anzalone with 1:16 to go. Tampa Bay with an 8-point lead, and Alex Anzalone dives for the football and holds it in to force a third turnover today against the Cowboys.
1: And the story there was undrafted rookie QB Jalen Daniels going into Dallas and getting his first career win in the NFL. That is Tampa's first win of the season as well. SportsCenter All Night, ESPN Radio, back to the ice. Mammoth Bruins. Bruins won their first two games of the season, then consecutive losses by 3 goals. We'll jump to the second period here. Boston out in front.
6: Back up top for Hampus. Backing toward the far side. Gives over there to Geeky. Now to Pasternak. Score! One-timer by Pasternak. He's got two. Both on the power play. It's 4-0.
1: 98.5, the Sports Hub. Pasternak, his ninth game with two power play goals. 422 goals. Ties Brad Marchand for fourth most in franchise history. Also had two assists. The Bruins are back in the win column. They take this one 6-1. Stars, Sabres, Buffalo enters the matchup 2-1 after a pair of comeback wins on home ice. Trying to make it three straight in the second. Dallas up 1-0.
6: Harley back for Steele. Low shot, score! It somehow squeezed through Luukkonen. And Steele's shot finds the back of the net. The Stars with a 2-0 lead.
1: 96.7 FM, the ticket. The Stars tack on two more and blank the Sabres 4-0. The Sabres are shut out for the first time since November 28th of 2025. They'd scored in a goal in 61 straight games. Blackhawks, Islanders. Blackhawks still trying to get their first win on the road this season. They enter this one 0-3, and we're in the first.
5: Islanders hoping to get a quick goal here. Head into the room with the lead. Off the faceoff, Schaefer with a shot. Blocked out, rebound, they score! And that's three for Bo Horvat. Three power play goals on the season. He scored in three consecutive games, and the Islanders take a 1-0 lead.
1: Islanders Radio Network, the first of 2 goals for Horvat. His three-game goal streak matches the second longest of his career. He only has 1 4-game goal streak back in 2022, and the Islanders beat the Blackhawks 4-1. The Sharks beat the Blues 3-2. The Lightning beat the Wild 3-2 as well. The Avalanche beat the Flames 7-3, and the Golden Knights beat the Maple Leafs 4-3 in overtime. We brought you the latest on Georgia-Alabama. Another highly anticipated showdown Saturday is the Red River Rivalry at the Texas State Fair. Kickoff set for 3:30 Eastern on ABC. And tune in for college football action as Florida hosts South Carolina. 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
0: Coming up on SportsCenter All Night. The winless Bucks head to Jerry's World for a Thursday night battle with the Cowboys.
17: Man in motion, handoff, Williams into the middle, it opens up wide, he walks the dog. Javonte Williams among the league leaders in touchdown has put the Cowboys up first.
0: The White Sox try to end a 120-year drought in Game 4 against the Guardians.
18: Swing and a miss, got him chasing the sweeper in the dirt, and the strikeout, and Betty escaped for the White Sox. No runs, no hits. The Guardians leave them loaded.
0: Ball out in the Bronx from another early October exit.
19: When you saw the ineptitude that was on that baseball field, particularly in Game 2, when you commit 5 errors in a game, when you commit 3 errors in the first inning, when it's spread around from the third baseman to the shortstop to the second baseman, it's just embarrassing.
0: Taking the reins back in Denver.
20: Sean Payton is going to get more involved in play calling and take a more collaborative approach, pairing with offensive coordinator Davis Webb. It's a little fuzzy exactly how this is going to work.
0: Plus, the Go
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21: 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But this one here, I don't know, I cried a little bit harder, you know. 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
1: Coming up, Jerry's World, the place to be on a Thursday night as the Cowboys welcome the Buccaneers to Big D. SportsCenter All Night presented by Progressive, ESPN Radio, and the all-new ESPN app, Sirius XM Channel 80, postseason baseball in Chi-Town. We got a college football showdown in Tuscaloosa on Saturday, and it is hardware season in the W. But how about them Cowboys? Dak and company 2-2 to start the season. The winless Bucks in town trying to get one in the win column. And a big one this would be. History says Thursday night belongs to the Cowboys, though. Five straight home wins dating back to 2022. Dallas an 8.5-point favorite here. And Dak's 13-7 in his career on Thursday night. And it's the offense that has Dallas finding some dubs early. Cowboys currently averaging just over 30 points per game this season, tied with the 49ers for second most in the NFL, only behind the Bills. And the offense is the story for the other side as well. Former Kansas quarterback and undrafted rookie Jalen Daniels making just his second career start, with Baker Mayfield expected to miss a minimum of 3 weeks with a thumb injury. The Bucs have been close in every game. They've lost all of them by one possession. They just need a win. Cowboys open the game with a nice 7-play drive to get down to the 1-yard line.
2: Under center, second and goal. Man in motion. Handoff. Williams into the middle. It opens up wide. He walks the dog. Javonte Williams among the league leaders in touchdowns has put the Cowboys up first.
1: 105.3 The Fan. We're still in the first quarter, and it's Tampa this time with a drive of its own. 15 plays to be exact.
3: Dallas 7, Tampa Bay nothing, as Houghton motions from right to left. Snap goes to Daniels. Daniels drops back to the 13, throws it to Bucky on the right side. Stiff arm, reaches the ball to the right pylon. Touchdown, Tampa Bay! One of the longest drives in franchise history. Results in 6 for the Buccaneers. Bucky Irving takes it into the house, his first receiving touchdown of the season. And how about Jalen Daniels? 8 straight completions, marching Tampa Bay down the field to pull the Buccaneers within a point.
1: That from 98 Rock, and Jalen Daniels came out on fire. Started the game 9 of 10 passing with that touchdown. And the Cowboys would tack on a field goal before the half, take a 10-7 lead into the locker room, but the party was winding down for Dallas in the third.
3: 14-yard line of Dallas. Daniels takes a snap. They'll hand it. Coming near side, Abuka on the jet sweep. Jumps into the end zone. Touchdown, Tampa Bay. 2 plays, and they go the length of the field to take a 13-10 lead on the Cowboys and shell-shock Dallas here to start the second half. Daniels takes a snap, handoff Irving, dashes behind the left side of the line and powers his way into the blue end zone. Touchdown Tampa Bay. Bucky Irving plows in for his first score of the night. 13 rushes, 123 yards, and a 20-10 lead for the Buccaneers here in Dallas.
1: The calls again from 98 Rock, and Irving had a night, finished with a career-high 165 yards, a touchdown. It's his second career game with 150 rushing yards and a touchdown. And Tampa tacked on a field goal and closed the third quarter with a 24-10 lead. Game wasn't done yet, though. In the fourth, Cowboys had marched down the field on a 10-play drive. Prescott to George Pickens for 6, but the 2-point conversion failed. And it's 24-16 Tampa late in the game. Dallas down to its last offensive possession. Can Dak and the boys get it done?
3: Snap to Prescott with under a minute and a half to go. Prescott in the pocket, fires downfield, busted up into the air, picked off by Alex Anzalone with 1:16 to go. Tampa Bay with an 8-point lead, and Alex Anzalone dives for the football and hauls it in to force a third turnover today against the Cowboys. Daniels takes a snap, takes a knee. Under 30 seconds to go. Dallas will not use its final timeout. And this one belongs to the Bucs. Tampa Bay 24, Dallas 16. What a way to come on the road, deal with adversity. But Tampa Bay with 419 yards of total offense, led by the rookie quarterback.
1: And so the winless Bucs storm into AT&T Stadium and get their first win of the season. The Bucs closed as an 8.5-point underdog and won outright, their largest upset win since 2019 against the Rams, and have now won two of the last three games against the Cowboys. They were 1-10 in previous road contests in Dallas. Jalen Daniels, 19 of 25, 189 yards in the air, a passing touchdown. He added 23 rushing yards on the ground, his first career win. And Daniels after the game on getting the dub.
4: Yeah, I mean, hats off to our defense. Man, they played lights out the whole entire game. Alex Anzalone being able to get that game-winning interception. I appreciate those guys for everything that they did this week. But offensively, I think that we went out there and was able to execute our game plan, giving the ball to our playmakers in space and allowing them to be able to make plays. And special teams, I think all three levels of our team today was able to go out there and be able to make plays. And I think that's what allowed us to be able to go out there and go win a football game.
1: Bucks head coach Todd Bowles after the game as well on how they were able to get it done.
5: Well, we played good complimentary football in all three phases, starting out, and that kind of spurred everything in the first half. I thought we got in there 10-7. We gave up a field goal on one play, but we came back in the second half with Bucky's big run. I thought Jalen did an excellent job taking care of the football for the most part. And, you know, defense played well. I didn't like the drive at the end. They gave him the touchdown for 99 yards. But for the most part, they played hard. They didn't play perfect, but they played hard, and they stayed together, and we got a win.
1: And the Cowboys, it's their first loss to a team that entered 0-4 or worse since 2019. They gave up 241 rushing yards. And Cowboys owner and GM Jerry Jones, he took notice.
6: Extraordinarily disappointed. You really do need to get it done when it's there to take. And they basically were very physical. I thought both their fronts. Was really surprised at how well they ran the ball, how they ran it between the tackles. That was surprising. And we thought if they were going to run it, they'd do it outside. And thought we'd put it on the quarterback's shoulders. Their staff, their quarterback, all their players got a great victory here tonight. And it was a tough loss for us.
1: Both teams now get 10 days rest. Dallas travels to face the Packers on Sunday, October 18th. The Buccaneers host the Steelers at Raymond James Stadium the same day. SportsCenter All Night, ESPN Radio to the Diamond. Guardians White Sox on ESPN Radio. Game 4 from the south side of Chi-Town. White Sox lead the series 2-1, trying to wrap it up and move on to the ALCS for the first time since 2005. Keep the dream alive. How much of a dream is it right now? Well, the White Sox are looking to clinch a postseason series at home for the second time in franchise history. That first one was in 1906, 120 years ago. Might be more of a dream for Cleveland, though. Guardians haven't won a World Series since 1948. Teams to lead 2-1 in a best-of-five postseason series have gone on to win more than 70% of the time. So you're telling me there's a chance? Well, first we need some runs. Zeros on the board early, then in the third, White Sox at the plate.
7: The pitch. Antonacci, a line drive, right center toward the alleyway on the move. DeLotta reaches out and makes the catch. Tagging from third, Mydrov scores. Holding at second base is Vargas. Sack fly, Sam Antonacci makes it 2-0 Chicago.
1: And that's how the third would end. So we move ahead to the fifth, still 2-0 Sox.
7: 3-1 pitch. Swinging a ball, drilled deep to right, hooking toward the corner. Off the bat of Bailey, it is gone! Pinch hit homer, and Patrick Bailey gets the Guardians on the board. 2-1 White Sox. First homer of the series for Cleveland.
1: Guardians would end the fifth with a one-run lead. Chicago plates two in the bottom half to retake the lead. And then things really get wonky in the sixth. Still there.
7: Infield in, Adell the ninth batter of the inning. And he goes the other way. Pushes one to right for a single. Here comes Kwan. Ramirez right behind him. He scores. The throw is offline for Braden Montgomery. DeLotta stops at second base and Joe Adell. A two-run single to right. And the Guardians have blown this game open. 9-4 Cleveland.
1: So six runs for Cleveland in the sixth, and they go on to win this one 9-5. The Guardians force a winner-take-all game 5 Saturday in Cleveland. They're the sixth team in MLB postseason history to force game 5 after losing the first two games at home of a best-of-five series. Guardians catcher Patrick Bailey finished 2-of-3, a home run off the bench, his first career playoff home run and first career pinch-hit home run, and he spoke with Jesse Rogers after the game.
8: You didn't start the game, but you certainly helped finish it. How surprised were you that Gavin Williams was in this game to finish it off?
9: I mean, nothing surprises me at this point with this group. Obviously, with the game on the line, we got Cade Smith and Gavin Williams at the end. You're feeling pretty good, and obviously that was a big win, and got another one to go.
8: Let's go back to you entering the game with that homer. It looked like a mistake pitch that hung up there a little bit, and you took care of it.
9: Yeah, I mean, was able to get into a good count, got a heater, took a good swing on it. Happy it went over.
8: I wonder if the next inning at bat was even more impressive for yourself, taking that curveball the opposite way.
9: I like homers. Homers are cooler. Homers are way cooler. But yeah, we'll take the RBI single too.
8: How about this team to come in here after losing two at home and steal two on the road? What a wild series. How can you put it into words?
9: Yeah, I mean, it's been probably not exactly how we drew it up, but we got a game five in Cleveland, which is awesome. And I mean, this crowd in Chicago was awesome. This atmosphere was awesome. And playoff baseball is pretty cool.
8: Patrick, congrats to you Saturday.
9: Thank you.
1: All right, so next up, that winner-take-all Game 5 as the series shifts back to Cleveland. The road team has won the first four games of the best-of-five series for the first time since the 2015 ALDS first pitch Saturday night, 8 Eastern. And while the Guardians live to fight another day, in the Bronx, not so much.
10: Baker set. Here's the pitch. A swing and a miss. Strike three. The ball game is over. And for the third time ever, the Tampa Bay Rays are headed to the American League Championship Series. A three-game sweep over the New York Yankees.
11: For the 17th consecutive season, the New York Yankees season ended short of the ultimate goal of winning a World Series. The most recent postseason failure, a sweep at the hands of the Tampa Bay Rays, a series in which the Yankees never led. It was just the third playoff series in franchise history where that happened. New York designated hitter, Ben Rice.
12: They outplayed us, plain and simple. Outpitched us, outhit us. It's really that simple.
11: The 17 seasons without a championship is the second longest drought in Yankees history. The only longer stretch without a title was the team's first 20 years of existence from 1903 to 1922. Yankees ace, Cam Schlittler.
13: We didn't meet the expectations of the fans and this organization, and there's a certain standard of being a Yankee, and we didn't fulfill that. Again, we have all the pieces to succeed and win a championship, but at the end of the day, that's not what we did this series.
11: The Bronx Bombers have now gone 13 straight playoff appearances without a World Series title. Tied for the fourth longest streak in postseason history. Yankees manager Aaron Boone on what's gone wrong in October for his team in recent years.
14: Yeah, every year's different. 22, where I felt like we were really a really great team, but then in August, we lost 3-4 like integral pieces to our team and kind of went into the postseason not the same. 24, we get to the World Series and fall short. Last year, I felt like we were really good at the end and really complete at the end, only to go home. This year, you know, we're missing a couple of key guys, including Aaron, but we also did that all year, and it doesn't mean you can't go win.
11: Since taking over in the Bronx in 2018, Boone has led the Yankees to the second best regular season winning percentage in baseball. However, the team is 27-30 in the postseason. New York captain Aaron Judge on whether Boone is the right leader for this team.
15: Yeah, he's our manager. He's running this ship. He puts us in the right position to go out there and succeed, you know, especially a season like this where, you know, I'm banged up missing 100 games, you know, for him to manage it the way he did and, you know, put us in the best position to get into the postseason and get an opportunity to win a World Series. You know, he's definitely at our back and is a guy.
11: Boone's 8 postseason appearances are tied for the most without a World Series title by a manager in Major League history. And of 8 managers in Yankees history to coach at least 8 years with the team, he's the only one to not win a championship. Judge on what the franchise needs to do to once again meet expectations in the Bronx.
15: We're the Yankees. I feel like they should go all in and do what they need to do and find if we got holes, if it's finding certain players or personnel, whatever we need, you got to go out there and get it. You know, that's why I signed back here to play with the Yankees is to fight for a championship every single year and to go all in.
1: Yankees swung the bats well all season. They had 12 hits total, though, in a 3-game series with Tampa. A lot of noise on Thursday about possible changes coming in New York. At least one person says maybe not yet. Maybe Boone and Cashman get one more. Our Buster only on Get Up.
16: I think he's going to be back. Brian Cashman's the general manager. His contract is up in the next month. I think they'll renegotiate a deal there. He and Aaron Boone are really close. The only question is whether or not Hal Steinbrenner steps in and said, look, we have to make a change. I don't think that'll happen.
1: So we'll wait and see on any decisions in the Bronx. For now, Yankees are out, and they'll turn their attention to the 27 season. And a reminder, the MLB postseason is on ESPN Radio. Catch all the action right here and on the ESPN app presented by Gusto. And up next, big news for the Broncos. 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
0: 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Confidence is soaring in New England following a huge road win in Buffalo. Now the Patriots face another tough test as Kirk Cousins and a 3-1 Las Vegas Raiders come to town. Coverage begins Sunday at noon.

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1: 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Chris Burnett with you here on SportsCenter All Night. Big news in Denver on Thursday. Broncos making some changes. ESPN's Adam Schefter on NFL Live with the latest.
2: The Denver Broncos also are going to have a change in the way they approach their offense. Sean Payton is going to get more involved in play calling and take a more collaborative approach, pairing with offensive coordinator Davis Webb. The two men met Monday. They've been meeting this week. Webb was calling the plays at practice yesterday, at least calling them in to the quarterback, Bo Nix. So it's a little fuzzy exactly how this is going to work. But the bottom line is this. The Broncos head coach Sean Payton is going to be more heavily involved in how this offense is called Sunday in Los Angeles against the Chargers.
1: And that could be the right thing at the right time for the Broncos. Denver, a pedestrian 2-2 to start the season, averaging just 280 yards per game offensively. That's good for 27th in the league. And as for the biggest issues with play calling, head coach Sean Payton.
3: There'd be too many things just to list, you know, the based, like we know we have to improve our balance and running the football. There's a handful of things. And then, you know, the hard thing when you are not the head coach is certainly there are things that you want to feel like are cleared, where when you're calling them as the head coach, you're in your mind prepared to say, hey, I don't have to run it by anyone. So it's changing things up and really trying to reduce some of the calories to get back to doing some things really well, and that's going to be the focus.
1: Clearly some things not to the head man's liking. Few have been better with the play sheet in their hand than Sean Payton, and his team needs him. Broncos 0-2 on the road this year at the Chargers on Sunday in L.A. And back east, rough start for Philadelphia. Eagles also 2-2, but the frustrations boiled over for all to see in Sunday's loss to the Rams.

0: Rams. Eagles blew a 20-10 halftime lead that included a hot mic outburst from Jalen Hurts on the sideline. So what do we make of this? And Hurts, Mike Golic on the Golics.
1: Can you rely on him in a shootout where you basically have to throw the ball all the time? Probably not as much. He needs to be more in a balanced offense. But when he's had a chance to show out a couple of Super Bowls, he was the best player. Even the loss to Kansas City, he was the best player on the field. You know, he can take over a game with his legs and arm combined. But, you know, he's one that does need the team around him. Like I said, they've had the best O-line in the league for a couple of years when Jason Kelsey was on the team, and obviously Lane Johnson was still playing, and they had a really good defense. So it was kind of more a team effort, but we know we separate the quarterback out of that when it starts to get picked apart.
0: Well, they're picking him apart. Eagles, they're bottom 10 in points per game, total yards per game, yards per play, passing yards per game, and sacks allowed. Head coach Nick Sirianni and the Eagles are back at it in London this weekend. They'll face the Jaguars on Sunday at 9:30 a.m. Eastern Time. 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
3: I can't wait for this Georgia game.
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5: 5-0 Georgia, 5-0 Alabama, two unbeatens, two top 16, one night game in Tuscaloosa. What more could you want?
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3: Alabama has skyrocketed.
7: No one's talking about Georgia. Well, they're going to start talking about him now.
8: Just classics. Like, it's game after game. What's on the line? It lives up to the hype all the time.
0: Every year you get one on the calendar, you circle the second the schedule comes out. Well, this is it. These two have played 76 times and both teams 5-0 or better for just the second time ever in the series and the first since 1942. Dogs haven't won in Tuscaloosa since overtime in 2007. They got the head man to do it despite the record against his old team. Kirby Smart knows that building better than anyone. It's where he learned to be who he is today from the GOAT. Lewis Riddick with more on First Take.
9: I trust the Georgia program. I trust Gunnar Stockton. I trust Kirby Smart. Kirby Smart is the closest thing that we've ever seen to Nick Saban.
10: He's also 2-7 against Alabama.
9: That's true. But you know what? I don't go on past history. Defensively, they hunt. They just hunt, man, and they hunt and they hunt. And Kirby Smart, if you sit and talk to this dude, he right now, he is the standard. I love Keelan Russell. I trust Gunnar Stockton because he has been in these big games.
0: Kirby and the Bulldogs will need that mentality. Dogs giving up 13 points per game defensively. Alabama scoring almost 50 themselves on offense. The weather could be a factor in this one. We're watching it. Dogs tied 7:30 Eastern Saturday night on ABC. And then heading north, Maryland will make the trip to Columbus, Ohio on Saturday to face the Buckeyes. Jeremiah Smith's already the best wide receiver to ever play for Ohio State. He's working his way up the Big Ten boards as well and the NFL draft boards. Here's ESPN NFL draft analyst Mel Kiper Jr.
11: Right now, you're talking about number one player and everybody else because there's nobody at any other position. Leonard Moore, cornerback Notre Dame, is right there. Colin Simmons has been an outstanding pass rusher this year at Texas, but it is Jeremiah Smith. And then a big gap down. If you do a rating, he'd be my 9-9. That was my highest grade ever gave a player. It was a 9-9. It was John Elway. He would be that 9-9 guy, and everybody else would be in that 9-7, 9-6 range.
0: And when we come back, we are heading to the south side of Chicago. SportsCenter All Night continues in a moment. It's ESPN Radio.
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9: Jenny Thacker is running for delegate because the state legislature has mandated that data centers may be located anywhere in Jefferson County, overriding any local rules and taking local property tax money from Jefferson County. 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
1: Las Vegas Aces center Asia Wilson won a record fifth WNBA Most Valuable Player Award for the 2026 season, becoming the first player in league history to win three straight MVPs. The Tampa Bay Buccaneers beat the Dallas Cowboys 24-16 on Thursday night for their first win of the season. Running back Bucky Irving ran for a career-high 165 yards, including a 72-yard run to set up the touchdown that put Tampa Bay ahead for good while scoring twice himself. And the Cleveland Guardians used a six-run sixth inning to rally past the Chicago White Sox to force a decisive Game 5 in Cleveland on Saturday with the ALCS on the line.
2: Runners at the corners, two down. The pitch from Williams, and the curve is looped into shallow left, charging in as Kwan on the run reaches out, and he makes the catch, and the Guardians walk the tightrope in the ninth inning, and the Cleveland Guardians win Game 4. They force a winner-take-all Game 5 Saturday night in Cleveland.
1: You heard it right here on ESPN Radio. Chris Burnett with you on SportsCenter All Night. Roxy Bernstein and Greg Olson had the call for Game 4. Let's head to Chicago now to check in with the guys. Take it away, Roxy.
2: Well, Chris, a wild Game 4. The Guardians got down early. Their backs are against the wall. It was a must-win for Cleveland. They responded as the Guardians scored three in the fifth inning, then sent 10 to the plate, scoring six in the top of the sixth, and hold off the White Sox, win the ball game 9-5, and now we're going back to Cleveland for a winner-take-all Game 5 Saturday night.
3: Well, this is the offense that we expected to see. We did not see it all in Cleveland, and the offense woke up both times trailing here in Chicago down to their elimination game, and they just found a way. And it came down to Joe Adell giving him a spark in Game 2, and then Jose Ramirez has really taken over these last two games.
2: Long two-run homer in the top of the fifth inning. And also Patrick Bailey, who didn't start the game, but Bailey with a pinch-hit homer. That's what got the offense going, and it took eight Cleveland pitchers. Parker Messick started, lasted just two and a third innings. Eric Sobrowski gets the win, but it's the postseason. And Gavin Williams, who had never pitched in relief in his entire major league career, regular or postseason, comes in to get the final three outs.
3: Yeah, I mean, the White Sox get Cade Smith out of the game with a long Vargas home run and a Murakami walk, and you're going, uh-oh, you know what? This is going to get interesting. They bring in a guy who's got almost as good a stuff as Cade Smith and Gavin Williams. And after giving up the single, he settled in, got a big punch out, and found a way to get out of the jam.
2: What are you looking forward to in Game 5?
3: I really am just going to go, who's going to step up? Every game, it's been somebody stepping up. The White Sox shouldn't have won two games in Cleveland. Cleveland shouldn't have won two games here. Jose Ramirez, as I said, one of the best players in the world, has shown up here in Chicago. Can he continue what he's done and take over the game in Cleveland?
2: So the Guardians, in a must-win, get it done and force the Game 5 Saturday night in Cleveland. Once again, our final in Game 4 was the Guardians 9, the White Sox 5. For Greg Olson, Roxy Bernstein right here on your home for every pitch of the postseason, Major League Baseball on ESPN Radio and the ESPN app as we go back to Chris Burnett in the studio.
1: 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Great job out there tonight. 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
6: 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You assume Dak Prescott can put points on the board, and it simply doesn't happen.
7: National Football League is going to come down to the fourth quarter. We had a chance to still get back in and try to win the game, and we came up short.
8: A winless team comes into your home stadium. Yeah, we're supposed to win that. It sucks, and right up there close to embarrassing.
1: Thursday night football in Dallas. The story of the night, though, belong to Tampa's undrafted rookie quarterback, Jalen Daniels. He finished 19 of 25, 189 passing yards, a passing touchdown, added 23 rushing yards on the ground, and got his first career win. The Buccaneers got their first win of the season while rushing for 241 yards. It wasn't the worst night from Dak Prescott. He finished 24 of 42, more than 300 yards passing, a passing touchdown. But he did have a pair of interceptions, and he threw an interception on the final offensive drive. It was second and one from the Buccaneers 24, and that just won't get it done. Here's Dak after the game.
8: It's a loss we're supposed to have, definitely supposed to have. It's to use the word embarrassing. It's tough. I feel like I'm discrediting the NFL if I use that, and particularly the Tampa Bay Bucs and a great Todd Bowles coach and defensive coach team. Guy's been a winning coach for a long time, and whether he's been a head coach or a defensive coordinator, and that's the plan, and what they did tonight is the reason for that. And so to say embarrassing, I think I'd be discrediting them, but we're definitely supposed to win this game. This is a game, you know, that was a game we're supposed to have on paper, or whichever way you want to look at it. And I think Shotty said it best in the locker room. In this league, you've got to win the games you're supposed to win. And when a winless team comes into your home stadium on a Thursday night primetime game, yeah, we're supposed to win that. And so it sucks, and right up there close to embarrassing, but I don't know if I would say that.
1: So just not a good scene in Dallas tonight. ESPN NFL analyst Kevin Clark on SportsCenter.
6: If you lose your get right game, you're the get right game. And that's something nobody in Dallas wants to hear right now, but this was a sloppy football team. They missed 14 tackles before a late run there when they were trying to get back in the game. Dak Prescott was 2 of 12 against that Tampa Bay blitz. The offensive line didn't hold up. They seemed confused. Obviously, CeeDee Lamb's injury had something to do with that, but this was a sloppy football team. They couldn't tackle in space. Bucky Irving, when he was out there, was running wild. This was a complete disaster in all three phases. I mean, talk about special teams with the fumble there. So this was as disastrous as it gets. And this is, I believed in, frankly, both these teams coming into this season. But after what I saw from Tampa Bay for the first month of the season, I'd written Tampa Bay off. I'd written Todd Bowles off. I'd written this defense.

0: off, and all of a sudden the Cowboys solve all of your problems because you go and play them and you show how bad they are. So this is a complete disaster for everybody, frankly. At home, prime time, you assume Dak Prescott can put points on the board against a defense that's just been stuck in the mud, and it simply doesn't happen.
1: And it didn't stop there. Clark with more.
0: This is an identity loss. And one thing about the Cowboys is you always thought they were going to be able to score points. Well, we didn't see that tonight. So the defense that all offseason always said was they had to be average. By the way, they're not average. But we thought they could win a game where they give up 24 points to the Tampa Bay Buccaneers, who've been sloppy the first month of the season. We thought that there were a lot of knowns here that are simply not happening. And so I think that's the most disappointing thing for Jerry Jones is he thought he had a team that could put up a bunch of points, could win a game like this. And it was simply too many mistakes. The Cowboys defense is not getting better. In fact, they're finding different ways to lose. I mean, in the first week of the season, it was soft coverage. They were giving up all those third downs. This week, it was missed tackles and letting Bucky Irving run wild. So unfortunately, instead of getting better, we're finding new holes every single week. And that is extremely worrying if you're in Dallas.
1: And it's about to be a long 10 days for the Cowboys. Both teams with 10 days rest, actually. Dallas travels to face the Packers Sunday, October 18th, and the Bucs host the Steelers the same day. In New England, Patriots are feeling good about themselves after coming up with a big win against Buffalo on Sunday in Orchard Park. A lot of folks didn't see that one coming. Bills wrap up a three-game homestand with a sour taste in their mouths, and that's despite Pat's QB Drake May throwing two interceptions. He also added three touchdowns in the air to make up for it, one of them in the fourth quarter to wide receiver Efton Chisholm, who spoke with Christine Lisi on making the one-handed grab that won the game.
2: With everything that was going on, you know, difficulty or not, just Drake gave me an opportunity, and, you know, trying to take advantage of every opportunity I get out there, you know. You don't know how many you get in the National Football League, so I'm just glad that he believed in me and he gave me that opportunity.
1: And what about the vibes in the locker room this week after getting the win? Chisholm with more.
2: Yeah, I think, you know, in the National Football League, every week is a big week, and it's hard to win in the National Football League, and we know that. And, you know, obviously, you know, we got tremendous respect for that opponent and, you know, how good they are and what they do. But we know that every week we're going to have to bring it no matter who we're playing or what their record is, because we know that everyone in this league is capable of beating anyone.
1: Yeah, hard to win is right. Buffalo usually pretty good at it too, though. Was the hype wrong? Andrew Hawkins shared his feelings on GetUp.
3: It seems a little fuzzy in the light, to be honest with you, Greeny, and I think we have been overestimating the Bills just a tad, because to your point about their first game coming against a winless Texans defense that is so bad, the head coach is now taking over play calling in week five. We've seen how bad the Lions secondary, specifically on their defense, has been, and those were the two games where the Bills looked otherworldly. In the last two games after that, the Chargers and the Patriots, four turnovers from Josh Allen.
4: Yeah.
3: The offense has looked a little disjointed. The defense hasn't looked great. And then they give up a very important division game at home against the Patriots with that team on the ropes. It is something that we should be questioning at this point in the season.
1: Buffalo will not get a ton of time to figure it out. Bills travel to L.A. to face the Rams on Monday Night Football. Kickoff set for 8:15 Eastern on ABC. And tune in Sunday as the Patriots host the Las Vegas Raiders. 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SportsCenter All Night, ESPN Radio. It's award season in the WNBA. And as we said a minute ago, your 2026 MVP goes to Aces forward Asia Wilson. Three straight for the Aces star. And Wilson kept it real, speaking from the heart on Thursday when accepting the award.
5: Each one of these have not been taken lightly in my heart. They've always been so special. But this one here, I don't know, I cried a little bit harder, you know. This one here is just a little bit different. And whatever that may look like or whatever that may feel, my fifth one, I think, is the one that's just, you know, when you dream as a young girl, you dream so big and you write your goals out and you just never imagine that you were able to just check them off. And when you're able to check them off, small wins, big wins, it truly means a lot. And so I think that's why I cried a little bit harder on this one, because 15-year-old Aisha wasn't sitting up here dreaming about being a five-time MVP. She wasn't dreaming about being a three-time champion. She was just dreaming about surviving this world. And so for me to sit up here with surrounded by these trophies and to be able to play the game of basketball every single day, it just means a little bit more to me, and it's something that I won't take for granted.
1: Well said, and so much truth there. You can't help but be happy for and to see the award stay in Las Vegas. Ace is currently in a battle, though, to keep their season alive. They'll host the Valkyries in Game 3 later tonight in the WNBA semifinals. Golden State leads that series 2-0. SportsCenter All Night, ESPN Radio, more pucks and skates. Canucks, Hurricanes. Hurricanes are 4-0 in their last four games against the Canucks, dating back to October of 24. We'll pick it up in the third period, all Carolina.
4: Here's a chance for Carolina. They score! And here come the Hats! Logan Stankoven's first career hat trick. He kicks the extra point, 7-1 Carolina.
6: Can you script it any better that this find of finds in Logan Stankoven, that his first NHL hat trick is also his 100th NHL point?
1: 99.9 The Fan, and it doesn't stop there. Stankoven's hat trick, also the fourth in franchise history with an even strength, power play, and shorthanded goal in a game. Hurricanes with a big win, 7-2, third straight win after starting the season 0-1-1. For the Canucks, they've allowed 25 goals in five games this season. They're 2-3. It's the second most goals allowed in the first five games of a season in franchise history. Predators, Canadians. Predators haven't been good in this series, currently on a five-game winless streak, 0-3-2 against Montreal, their longest such streak in series history. We pick it up in the third period, game tied 2-2.
7: Stamkos left wing, Marchessault left goal line, back to Stamkos. Looking over his options, halfway through the power play. Josi one-timer, tipped in! Brad score! A Roman Josi rocket, tipped in by Ryan O'Reilly. 3-2 Predators, 3:16 left in the third.
1: 102.5 The Game. Nashville tacks on two more for insurance in the third and wins it 5-2. The Predators had five unanswered goals after trailing 2-0. It's their second comeback win this season and first multi-goal comeback win this year. They had five last season. The Canadians, the loss snaps a five-game win streak against the Predators, and again, that was the longest in series history. Flyers, Senators, Flyers on a four-game winless streak, tied for the third longest streak to start a season in franchise history. The Senators, five straight wins against the Flyers dating back to two seasons ago, and that's their longest in series history. In the third period.
8: Here's Yakimchuk. Turns, gets it back. His shot scores! Yakimchuk hammers it! Bombs away. And that's as simple as it gets, folks.
1: TSN 1200 and 2-1 is the final. The Senators get the win. And we got more pucks when we return. SportsCenter All Night continues soon. 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
0: Number 5.
1: It was a good night to be a Tampa Bay fan, and that's exactly where we'll start. The Lightning's John Carlson bagged a pair of goals to help seal the win against the Wild. 102.5 The Bone with the call.
3: Left point Carlson. Across to the right point Gensel. Down low Kucherov right corner. Kucherov holds. High slide Carlson! Score! John Carlson!
1: Power
3: his second
1: play.
3: Goal tonight. The Lightning's first power play goal this year. It's 3-1 Lightning.
0: Number 4.
1: The Predators were down 2-0 to Montreal before rattling off 5 unanswered goals. Ryan O'Reilly with the deciding goal on 103.5 The Game.
4: Stamkos left wing. Marchessault left goal line. Back to Stamkos. Looking over his options. Halfway through the power play. Josi one-timer. Tipped in! Brad score! A Roman Josi rocket tipped in by Ryan O'Reilly. 3-2 Predators. 3:16 left in the third.
0: Number 3.
1: Logan Stankoven made sure the Hurricanes fans had plenty to cheer about, registering his first career hat trick and 100th career point in their 7-2 win. The call on 99.9 The Fan.
5: Here's a chance for Carolina. They score! Logan Stankoven's first career hat trick. He kicks the extra point, 7-1 Carolina.
6: Can you script it any better that this find of finds in Logan Stankoven, that his first NHL hat trick is also his 100th NHL point?
0: Number 2.
1: The Guardians were staring down elimination before exploding for a 6th spot in the 6th inning. Joe Adell had the big blow to cap the scoring off right here on ESPN Radio.
7: Infield in, Adell the 9th batter of the inning. And he goes the other way. Pushes one to right for a single. Here comes Kwan. Ramirez right behind him. He scores. The throw is offline for Braden Montgomery. DeLauter stops at second base, and Joe Adell, a two-run single.

0: right, and the Guardians have blown this game open. 9-4 Cleveland.
1: Number one.
2: And finally, the winless Bucks came into Jerry's World and stunned Dak Prescott and company thanks to some timely scoring and clutch turnovers. The final blow on 98 Rock.
3: Snap to Prescott with under a minute and a half to go. Prescott in the pocket. Fires downfield. Busted up into the air. Picked off by Alex Anzalone with 1:16 to go. Tampa Bay with an 8-point lead, and Alex Anzalone dives for the football and holds it in to force a third turnover today against the Cowboys.
2: And the story there was undrafted rookie QB Jalen Daniels going into Dallas and getting his first career win in the NFL. That is Tampa's first win of the season as well. SportsCenter All Night, ESPN Radio, back to the ice. Mammoth Bruins. Bruins won their first two games of the season, then consecutive losses by 3 goals. We'll jump to the second period here. Boston out in front.
4: Back up top for Hampus. Backing toward the far side. Gives over there to Geeky. Now to Pastrnak. Score! One-timer by Pastrnak. He's got two. Both on the power play. It's 4-0.
2: 98.5, the Sports Hub. Pastrnak, his ninth game with two power play goals, 422 goals. Ties Brad Marchand for fourth most in franchise history. Also had two assists. The Bruins are back in the win column. They take this one 6-1. Stars, Sabres, Buffalo enters the matchup 2-1 after a pair of comeback wins on home ice. Trying to make it three straight in the second. Dallas up 1-0.
5: Harley back for Steele. Low shot, score! It somehow squeezed through Luukkonen, and Steele's shot finds the back of the net. The Stars with a 2-0 lead.
2: 96.7 FM, the ticket. The Stars tack on two more and blank the Sabres 4-0. The Sabres are shut out for the first time since November 28th of 2025. They'd scored in a goal in 61 straight games. Blackhawks, Islanders. Blackhawks still trying to get their first win on the road this season. They enter this one 0-3, and we're in the first.
6: Islanders hoping to get a quick goal here. Head into the room with the lead. Off the faceoff, Schaefer with a shot. Blocked down, rebound, they score! And that's three for Bo Horvat. Three power play goals on the season. He scored in three consecutive games, and the Islanders take a 1-0 lead.
2: Islanders Radio Network, the first of two goals for Horvat. His three-game goal streak matches the second longest of his career. He only has one four-game goal streak back in 2022, and the Islanders beat the Blackhawks 4-1. The Sharks beat the Blues 3-2. The Lightning beat the Wild 3-2 as well. The Avalanche beat the Flames 7-3, and the Golden Knights beat the Maple Leafs 4-3 in overtime. We brought you the latest on Georgia-Alabama. Another highly anticipated showdown Saturday is the Red River Rivalry at the Texas State Fair. Kickoff set for 3:30 Eastern on ABC. And tune in for college football action as Florida hosts South Carolina. 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
1: Coming up on SportsCenter All Night. The winless Bucks head to Jerry's World for a Thursday night battle with the Cowboys.
18: Man in motion, handoff, Williams into the middle, it opens up wide, he walks the dog. Javonte Williams among the league leaders in touchdown has put the Cowboys up first.
1: The White Sox try to end a 120-year drought in Game 4 against the Guardians.
19: Swing and a miss, got him chasing the sweeper in the dirt, and the strikeout, and Betty escapes for the White Sox. No runs, no hits. The Guardians leave them loaded.
1: Ball out in the Bronx from another early October exit.
20: When you saw the ineptitude that was on that baseball field, particularly in Game 2, when you commit 5 errors in the game, when you commit 3 errors in the first inning, when it's spread around from the third baseman to the shortstop to the second baseman, it's just embarrassing.
1: Taking the reins back in Denver.
21: Sean Payton is going to get more involved in play calling and take a more collaborative approach, pairing with offensive coordinator Davis Webb. It's a little fuzzy exactly how this is going to work.
1: Plus, the GOAT keeps adding to her trophy case.
22: Each one of these have not been taken lightly in my heart. They've always been so special. But this one here, I don't know, I cried a little bit harder, you know. This one here is just a little bit different.
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2: Coming up, Jerry's World, the place to be on a Thursday night as the Cowboys welcome the Buccaneers to Big D. SportsCenter All Night presented by Progressive, ESPN Radio, and the all-new ESPN app, SiriusXM Channel 80. Postseason baseball in Chi-Town. We got a college football showdown in Tuscaloosa on Saturday, and it is hardware season in the W. But how about them Cowboys? Dak and company 2-2 to start the season. The winless Bucks in town trying to get one in the win column. And a big one this would be. History says Thursday night belongs to the Cowboys, though. 5 straight home wins dating back to 2022. Dallas an 8.5-point favorite here. And Dak's 13-7 in his career on Thursday night. And it's the offense that has Dallas finding some dubs early. Cowboys currently averaging just over 30 points per game this season, tied with the 49ers.

0: 49ers for second most in the NFL, only behind the Bills. And the offense is the story for the other side as well. Former Kansas quarterback and undrafted rookie Jalen Daniels making just his second career start, with Baker Mayfield expected to miss a minimum of 3 weeks with a thumb injury. The Bucs have been close in every game. They've lost all of them by one possession. They just need a win. Cowboys open the game with a nice seven-play drive to get down to the one-yard line.
1: Under center, second and goal. Man in motion. Handoff. Williams into the middle. It opens up wide. He walks the dog. Javonte Williams, among the league leaders in touchdowns, has put the Cowboys up first.
0: 105.3 The Fan. We're still in the first quarter, and it's Tampa this time with a drive of its own. 15 plays to be exact.
2: Dallas 7, Tampa Bay nothing, as Hawk motions from right to left. Snap goes to Daniels. Daniels drops back to the 13, throws it to Bucky on the right side. Stiff arm, reaches the ball to the right pylon. Touchdown, Tampa Bay! One of the longest drives in franchise history. Results in 6 for the Buccaneers. Bucky Irving takes it into the house, his first receiving touchdown of the season. And how about Jalen Daniels? 8 straight completions, marching Tampa Bay down the field to pull the Buccaneers within a point.
0: That from 98 Rock, and Jalen Daniels came out on fire. Started the game 9 of 10 passing with that touchdown. And the Cowboys would tack on a field goal before the half, take a 10-7 lead into the locker room, but the party was winding down for Dallas in the third.
2: 14-yard line of Dallas. Daniels takes a snap. They'll hand it. Coming near side, Abuka on the jet sweep. Jumps into the end zone. Touchdown, Tampa Bay. 2 plays, and they go the length of the field to take a 13-10 lead on the Cowboys and shell-shock Dallas here to start the second half. Daniels takes a snap, handoff Irving, dashes behind the left side of the line and powers his way into the blue end zone. Touchdown Tampa Bay. Bucky Irving plows in for his first score of the night. 13 rushes, 123 yards, and a 20-10 lead for the Buccaneers here in Dallas.
0: The calls again from 98 Rock, and Irving had a night, finished with a career high 165 yards, a touchdown. It's his second career game with 150 rushing yards and a touchdown. And Tampa tacked on a field goal and closed the third quarter with a 24-10 lead. Game wasn't done yet, though. In the fourth, Cowboys had marched down the field on a 10-play drive. Prescott to George Pickens for 6, but the 2-point conversion failed. And it's 24-16 Tampa late in the game. Dallas down to its last offensive possession. Can Dak and the boys get it done?
2: Snap to Prescott with under a minute and a half to go. Prescott in the pocket, fires downfield, busted up into the air, picked off by Alex Anzalone with 1:16 to go. Tampa Bay with an 8-point lead, and Alex Anzalone dives for the football and hauls it in to force a third turnover today against the Cowboys. Daniels takes a snap, takes a knee, under 30 seconds to go. Dallas will not use its final timeout, and this one belongs to the Bucs. Tampa Bay 24, Dallas 16. What a way to come on the road, deal with adversity, but Tampa Bay with 419 yards of total offense, led by the rookie quarterback.
0: And so the winless Bucs storm into AT&T Stadium and get their first win of the season. The Bucs closed as an 8.5-point underdog and won outright, their largest upset win since 2019 against the Rams, and have now won 2 of the last 3 games against the Cowboys. They were 1-10 in previous road contests in Dallas. Jalen Daniels, 19 of 25, 189 yards in the air, a passing touchdown. He added 23 rushing yards on the ground, his first career win. And Daniels after the game on getting the dub.
3: Yeah, I mean, hats off to our defense. Man, they played lights out the whole entire game. Alex Anzalone being able to get that game-winning interception. I appreciate those guys for everything that they did this week. But offensively, I think that we went out there and was able to execute our game plan, giving the ball to our playmakers in space and allowing them to be able to make plays. And special teams, I think all 3 levels of our team today was able to go out there and be able to make plays. And I think that's what allowed us to be able to go out there and go win a football game.
0: Bucs head coach Todd Bowles after the game as well on how they were able to get it done.
4: Well, we play good complementary football in all three phases, starting out, and that kind of spurred everything in the first half. I thought we got in there 10-7. We gave up a field goal on one play, but we came back in the second half with Bucky's big run. I thought Jalen did an excellent job taking care of the football for the most part. And, you know, defense played well. I didn't like the drive at the end. They gave him the touchdown for 99 yards. But for the most part, they played hard. They didn't play perfect, but they played hard, and they stayed together, and we got a win.
0: And the Cowboys, it's their first loss to a team that entered 0-4 or worse since 2019. They gave up 241 rushing yards. And Cowboys owner and GM Jerry Jones, he took notice.
5: Extraordinarily disappointed. You really do need to get it done when it's there to take. And they basically were very physical. I thought both their fronts. Was really surprised at how well they ran the ball, how they ran it between the tackles. And that was surprising. And we thought if they were going to run it, they'd do it outside. And thought we'd put it on the quarterback's shoulders. Their staff, their quarterback, all their players got a great victory here tonight. And it was a tough loss for us.
0: Both teams now get 10 days rest. Dallas travels to face the Packers on Sunday, October 18th. The Buccaneers host the Steelers at Raymond James Stadium the same day. SportsCenter All Night, ESPN Radio to the Diamond. Guardians White Sox on ESPN Radio. Game 4 from the south side of Chi-Town. White Sox lead the series 2-1. Trying to wrap it up and move on to the ALCS for the first time since 2005. Keep the dream alive. How much of a dream is it right now? Well, the White Sox are looking to clinch the postseason series at home for the second time in franchise history. That first one was in 1906, 120 years ago. Might be more of a dream for Cleveland, though. Guardians haven't won a World Series since 1948. Teams to lead 2-1 in a best-of-five postseason series have gone on to win more than 70% of the time. So you're telling me there's a chance? Well, first we need some runs. Zeros on the board early, then in the third, White Sox at the plate.
6: The pitch. Antonacci, a line drive right center toward the alleyway on the move. DeLotta reaches out and makes the catch. Tagging from third, Mydroff scores. Holding at second base is Vargas. Sac fly. Sam Antonacci makes it 2-0 Chicago.
0: And that's how the third would end. So we move ahead to the fifth, still 2-0 Sox.
6: 3-1 pitch. Swing and a ball drilled deep to right, hooking toward the corner off the bat of Bailey. It is gone. Pinch hit homer, and Patrick Bailey gets the Guardians on the board. 2-1 White Sox. First homer of the series for Cleveland.
0: Guardians would end the fifth with a one-run lead. Chicago plates two in the bottom half to retake the lead, and then things really get wonky in the sixth. Still there.
6: Infield in, Adell, the ninth batter of the inning. And he goes the other way. Pushes one to right for a single. Here comes Kwan. Ramirez right behind him. He scores. The throw is offline for Braden Montgomery. DeLotta stops at second base. And Joe Adell, a two-run single to right. And the Guardians have blown this game open. 9-4 Cleveland.
0: So six runs for Cleveland in the sixth, and they go on to win this one 9-5. The Guardians force a winner-take-all Game 5 Saturday in Cleveland. They're the sixth team in MLB postseason history to force Game 5 after losing the first two games at home of a best-of-five series. Guardians catcher Patrick Bailey finished 2-of-3, a home run off the bench, his first career playoff home run and first career pinch hit home run, and he spoke with Jesse Rogers after the game.
7: You didn't start the game, but you certainly helped finish it. How surprised were you that Gavin Williams was in this game to finish it off?
8: I mean, nothing surprises me at this point with this group. Obviously, with the game on the line, we got Cade Smith and Gavin Williams at the end. You're feeling pretty good, and obviously that was a big win, and got another one to go.
7: Let's go back to you entering the game with that homer. It looked like a mistake pitch that hung up there a little bit, and you took care of it.
8: Yeah, I mean, was able to get into a good count, got a heater, took a good swing on it. Happy it went over.
7: I wonder if the next inning at bat was even more impressive for yourself, taking that curveball the opposite way.
8: I like homers. Homers are cooler. Homers are way cooler. But yeah, we'll take the RBI single too.
7: How about this team to come in here after losing two at home and steal two on the road? What a wild series. How can you put it into words?
8: Yeah, I mean, it's been probably not exactly how we drew it up, but we got a game five in Cleveland, which is awesome. And I mean, this crowd in Chicago was awesome. This atmosphere was awesome. And playoff baseball is pretty cool.
7: Patrick, congrats to you Saturday.
8: Thank you.
0: All right, so next up, that winner-take-all Game 5 as the series shifts back to Cleveland. The road team has won the first four games of the best-of-five series for the

0: first time since the 2015 ALDS first pitch Saturday night, 8 Eastern. And while the Guardians live to fight another day in the Bronx, not so much.
1: Baker's set. Here's the pitch. A swing and a miss. Strike three. The ball game is over. And for the third time ever, the Tampa Bay Rays are headed to the American League Championship Series. A three-game sweep over the New York Yankees.
2: For the 17th consecutive season, the New York Yankees season ended short of the ultimate goal of winning a World Series. The most recent postseason failure, a sweep at the hands of the Tampa Bay Rays, a series in which the Yankees never led. It was just the third playoff series in franchise history where that happened. New York designated hitter, Ben Rice.
3: They outplayed us, plain and simple. Outpitched us, outhit us. It's really that simple.
2: The 17 seasons without a championship is the second longest drought in Yankees history. The only longer stretch without a title was the team's first 20 years of existence from 1903 to 1922. Yankees ace, Cam Schlittler.
4: We didn't meet the expectations of the fans and this organization, and there's a certain standard of being a Yankee, and we didn't fulfill that. Again, we have all the pieces to succeed and win a championship, but at the end of the day, that's not what we did this series.
2: The Bronx Bombers have now gone 13 straight playoff appearances without a World Series title. Tied for the fourth longest streak in postseason history. Yankees manager Aaron Boone on what's gone wrong in October for his team in recent years.
5: Yeah, every year's different. 22, where I felt like we were really a really great team, but then in August, we lost 3-4 like integral pieces to our team and kind of went into the postseason not the same. 24, we get to the World Series and fall short. Last year, I felt like we were really good at the end and really complete at the end, only to go home. This year, you know, we're missing a couple of key guys, including Aaron, but we also did that all year, and it doesn't mean you can't go win.
2: Since taking over in the Bronx in 2018, Boone has led the Yankees to the second best regular season winning percentage in baseball. However, the team is 27-30 in the postseason. New York captain Aaron Judge on whether Boone is the right leader for this team.
6: Yeah, he's our manager. He's running this ship. He puts us in the right position to go out there and succeed, you know, especially a season like this where, you know, I'm banged up missing 100 games, you know, for him to manage it the way he did and, you know, put us in the best position to get into the postseason and get an opportunity to win a World Series. You know, he's definitely had our back and as a guy.
2: Boone's 8 postseason appearances are tied for the most without a World Series title by a manager in Major League history. And of 8 managers in Yankees history to coach at least 8 years with the team, he's the only one to not win a championship. Judge on what the franchise needs to do to once again meet expectations in the Bronx.
6: We're the Yankees. I feel like they should go all in and do what they need to do and find if we got holes, if it's finding certain players or personnel, whatever we need, you got to go out there and get it. You know, that's why I signed back here to play with the Yankees is to fight for a championship every single year and to go all in.
0: Yankees swung the bats well all season. They had 12 hits total, though, in a 3-game series with Tampa. A lot of noise on Thursday about possible changes coming in New York. At least one person says maybe not yet. Maybe Boone and Cashman get one more. Our Buster only on Get Up.
7: I think he's going to be back. Brian Cashman's the general manager. His contract is up in the next month. I think they'll renegotiate a deal there. He and Aaron Boone are really close. The only question is whether or not Hal Steinbrenner steps in and said, look, we have to make a change. I don't think that'll happen.
0: So we'll wait and see on any decisions in the Bronx. For now, Yankees are out, and they'll turn their attention to the 27 season. And a reminder, the MLB postseason is on ESPN Radio. Catch all the action right here and on the ESPN app presented by Gusto. 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
8: 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South Carolina marches into Gainesville looking to pull off a statement upset against the 4-1 16th ranked Florida Gators. 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
1: 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Chris Burnett with you here on SportsCenter All Night. Big news in Denver on Thursday. Broncos making some changes. ESPN's Adam Schefter on NFL Live with the latest.
2: The Denver Broncos also are going to have a change in the way they approach their offense. Sean Payton is going to get more involved in play calling and take a more collaborative approach, pairing with offensive coordinator Davis Webb. The two men met Monday. They've been meeting this week. Webb was calling the plays at practice yesterday, at least calling them in to the quarterback, Bo Nix. So it's a little fuzzy exactly how this is going to work. But the bottom line is this. The Broncos head coach Sean Payton is going to be more heavily involved in how this offense is called Sunday in Los Angeles against the Chargers.
1: And that could be the right thing at the right time for the Broncos. Denver, a pedestrian 2-2 to start the season, averaging just 280 yards per game offensively. That's good for 27th in the league. And as for the biggest issues with play calling, head coach Sean Payton.
3: There'd be too many things just to list, you know, the based, like we know we have to improve our balance and running the football. There's a handful of things. And then, you know, the hard thing when you are not the head coach is certainly there are things that you want to feel like are cleared, where when you're calling him as the head coach, you're in your mind prepared to say, hey, I don't have to run it by anyone. So it's changing things up and really trying to reduce some of the calories to get back to doing some things really well, and that's going to be the focus.
1: Clearly some things not to the head man's liking. Few have been better with the play sheet in their hand than Sean Payton, and his team needs him. Broncos 0-2 on the road this year at the Chargers on Sunday in L.A. And back east, rough start for Philadelphia. Eagles also 2-2, but the frustrations boiled over for all to see in Sunday's loss to the Rams. Eagles blew a 20-10 halftime lead that included a hot mic outburst from Jalen Hurts on the sideline. So what do we make of this? And Hurts, Mike Golic on the Golics.
4: Can you rely on him in a shootout where you basically have to throw the ball all the time? Probably not as much. He needs to be more in a balanced offense.

0: But when he's had a chance to show out a couple of Super Bowls, he was the best player. Even the loss to Kansas City, he was the best player on the field. You know, he can take over a game with his legs and arm combined. But, you know, he's one that does need the team around him. Like I said, they've had the best O-line in the league for a couple of years when Jason Kelsey was on the team and obviously Lane Johnson was still playing. And they had a really good defense. So it was kind of more a team effort, but we know we separate the quarterback out of that when it starts to get picked apart.
1: Well, they're picking him apart. Eagles, they're bottom 10 in points per game, total yards per game, yards per play, passing yards per game, and sacks allowed. Head coach Nick Sirianni and the Eagles are back at it in London this weekend. They'll face the Jaguars on Sunday at 9:30 a.m. Eastern Time. 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
3: I can't wait for this Georgia game.
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5: 5-0 Georgia, 5-0 Alabama, two unbeatens, two top 16, one night game in Tuscaloosa. What more could you want?
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7: No one's talking about Georgia.
8: Well, they're going to start talking about him now.
9: Just classics. Like, it's game after game. What's on the line? It lives up to the hype all the time.
1: Every year you get one on the calendar, you circle the second the schedule comes out. Well, this is it. These two have played 76 times and both teams 5-0 or better for just the second time ever in the series and the first since 1942. Dogs haven't won in Tuscaloosa since overtime in 2007. They got the head man to do it despite the record against his old team. Kirby Smart knows that building better than anyone. It's where he learned to be who he is today from the GOAT. Lewis Riddick with more on First Take.
10: I trust the Georgia program. I trust Gunnar Stockton. I trust Kirby Smart. Kirby Smart is the closest thing that we've ever seen to Nick Saban.
11: He's also 2-7 against Alabama.
10: That's true. But you know what? I don't go on past history. Defensively, they hunt. They just hunt, man, and they hunt and they hunt. And Kirby Smart, if you sit and talk to this dude, he right now, he is the standard. I love Keelan Russell. I trust Gunnar Stockton because he has been in these big games.
1: Kirby and the Bulldogs will need that mentality. Dogs giving up 13 points per game defensively. Alabama scoring almost 50 themselves on offense. The weather could be a factor in this one. We're watching it. Dogs tied 7:30 Eastern Saturday night on ABC. And then heading north, Maryland will make the trip to Columbus, Ohio on Saturday to face the Buckeyes. Jeremiah Smith's already the best wide receiver to ever play for Ohio State. He's working his way up the Big Ten boards as well and the NFL draft boards. Here's ESPN NFL draft analyst Mel Kiper Jr.
12: Right now, you're talking about number one player and everybody else because there's nobody at any other position. Leonard Moore, cornerback Notre Dame, is right there. Colin Simmons has been an outstanding pass rusher this year at Texas, but it is Jeremiah Smith. And then a big gap down. If you do a rating, he'd be my 9-9. That was my highest grade I ever gave a player. It was a 9-9. It was John Elway. He would be that 9-9 guy, and everybody else would be in that 9-7, 9-6 range.
1: And when we come back, we are heading to the south side of Chicago. SportsCenter All Night continues in a moment. 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
1: Las Vegas Aces center Asia Wilson won a record fifth WNBA Most Valuable Player Award for the 2026 season, becoming the first player in league history to win three straight MVPs. The Tampa Bay Buccaneers beat the Dallas Cowboys 24-16 on Thursday night for their first win of the season. Running back Bucky Irving ran for a career-high 165 yards, including a 72-yard run to set up the touchdown that put Tampa Bay ahead for good while scoring twice himself. And the Cleveland Guardians used a six-run sixth inning to rally past the Chicago White Sox to force a decisive Game 5 in Cleveland on Saturday with the ALCS on the line.
2: Runners at the corners, two down. The pitch from Williams, and the curve is looped into shallow left, charging in as Kwan on the run reaches out, and he makes the catch, and the Guardians walk the tightrope in the ninth inning, and the Cleveland Guardians win Game 4. They force a winner-take-all Game 5 Saturday night in Cleveland.
1: You heard it right here on ESPN Radio. Chris Burnett with you on SportsCenter All Night. Roxy Bernstein and Greg Olson had the call for Game 4. Let's head to Chicago now to check in with the guys. Take it away, Roxy.
2: Well, Chris, a wild Game 4. The Guardians got down early. Their backs are against the wall. It was a must-win for Cleveland. They responded as the Guardians scored three in the fifth inning, then sent 10 to the plate, scoring six in the top of the sixth, and hold off the White Sox, win the ball game 9-5, and now we're going back to Cleveland for a winner-take-all Game 5 Saturday night.
3: Well, this is the offense that we expected to see. We did not see it all in Cleveland, and the offense woke up both times, trailing here in Chicago down to their elimination game, and they just found a way. And it came down to Joe Adell giving him a spark in Game 2, and then Jose Ramirez has really taken over these last two games.
2: Long two-run homer in the top of the fifth inning. And also Patrick Bailey, who didn't start the game, but Bailey with a pinch-hit homer, that's what got the offense going. And it took eight Cleveland pitchers. Parker Messick started, lasted just two and a third innings. Eric Sobrowski gets the win, but it's the postseason. And Gavin Williams, who had never pitched in relief in his entire major league career, regular or postseason, comes in to get the final three outs.
3: Yeah, I mean, the White Sox get Cade Smith out of the game with a long Vargas home run and a Murakami walk, and you're going, uh-oh, you know what? This is going to get interesting. They bring in a guy who's got almost as good a stuff as Cade Smith and Gavin Williams. And after giving up the single, he settled in, got a big punch out, and found a way to get out of the jam.
2: What are you looking forward to in Game 5?
3: I really am just going to go, who's going to step up? Every game, it's been somebody stepping up. The White Sox shouldn't have won two games in Cleveland. Cleveland shouldn't have won two games here. Jose Ramirez, as I said, one of the best players in the world, has shown up here in Chicago. Can he continue what he's done and take over the game in Cleveland?
2: So the Guardians in a must-win, get it done and force the Game 5 Saturday night in Cleveland. Once again, our final in Game 4 was the Guardians 9, the White Sox 5. For Greg Olson, Roxy Bernstein right here on your home for every pitch of the postseason, Major League Baseball on ESPN Radio and the ESPN app as we go back to Chris Burnett in the studio.
1: Thanks, guys. Great job out there tonight. We'll see you Saturday night in Cleveland. 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
5: Extraordinarily disappointed. You really do need to get it done. It was a tough loss for us.
6: This is a complete disaster. You assume Dak Prescott can put points on the board, and it simply doesn't happen.
7: National Football League is going to come down to the fourth quarter. We had a chance to still get back in and try to win the game, and we came up short.
8: A winless team comes into your home stadium. Yeah, we're supposed to win that. It sucks, and right up there close to embarrassing.
1: Thursday night football in Dallas. The story of the night, though, belonged to Tampa's undrafted rookie quarterback, Jalen Daniels. He finished 19 of 25, 189 passing yards, a passing touchdown, added 23 rushing yards on the ground, and got his first career win. The Buccaneers got their first win of the season while rushing for 241 yards. It wasn't the worst night from Dak Prescott. He finished 24 of 42, more than 300 yards passing, a passing touchdown, but he did have a pair of interceptions, and he threw an interception on the final offensive drive. It was second and one from the Buccaneers 24, and that just won't get it done. Here's Dak after the game.
8: It's a loss we're supposed to have, definitely supposed to have. It's to use the word embarrassing. It's tough. I feel like I'm discrediting the NFL if I use that, and particularly the Tampa Bay Bucks and a great Todd Bowles coach and defensive coach team. Guy's been a winning coach for a long time, and whether he's been a head coach or a defensive coordinator, and that's the plan, and what they did tonight is the reason for that. And so to say embarrassing, I think I'd be discrediting them, but we're definitely supposed to win this game. This is a game, you know, that was a game we're supposed to have on paper, or whichever way you want to look at it. And I think Shadi said it best in the locker room. In this league, you've got to win the games you're supposed to win. And when a winless team comes into your home stadium on a Thursday night primetime game, yeah, we're supposed to win that. And so it sucks, and right up there close to embarrassing, but I don't know if I would say that.
1: So just not a good scene in Dallas tonight. ESPN NFL analyst Kevin Clark on SportsCenter.
6: If you lose your get right game, you're the get right game. And that's something nobody in Dallas wants to hear right now, but this was a sloppy football team. They missed 14 tackles before a late run there when they were trying to get back in the game. Dak Prescott was 2 of 12 against that Tampa Bay blitz. The offensive line didn't hold up. They seemed confused. Obviously, CeeDee Lamb's injury had something to do with that, but this was a sloppy football team. They couldn't tackle in space. Bucky Irving, when he was out there, was running wild. This was a complete disaster in all three phases. I mean, talking about special teams with the fumble there. So this was as disastrous as it gets. And this is, I believed in, frankly, both these teams coming into this season. But after what I saw from Tampa Bay for the first month of the season, I'd written Tampa Bay off. I'd written Todd Bowles off. I'd written this defense off. And all of a sudden, the Cowboys solve all of your problems because you go and play them and you show how bad they are. So this is a complete disaster for everybody, frankly. At home, primetime, you assume Dak Prescott can put points on the board against a defense that's just been stuck in the mud, and it simply doesn't happen.
1: And it didn't stop there. Clark with more.
6: This is an identity loss. And one thing about the Cowboys is you always thought they were going to be able to score points. Well, we didn't see that tonight. So the defense that all offseason always said was they had to be average. By the way, they're not average. But we thought they could win a game where they give up 24 points to the Tampa Bay Buccaneers, who have been sloppy the first month of the season. We thought that there were a lot of knowns here that are simply not happening. And so I think that's the most disappointing thing for Jerry Jones, is he thought he had a team that could put up a bunch of points, could win a game like this. And it was simply too many mistakes. The Cowboys defense is not getting better. In fact, they're finding different ways to lose. I mean, in the first week of the season, it was soft coverage. They were giving up all those third downs. This week, it was missed tackles and letting Bucky Irving run wild. So unfortunately, instead of getting better, we're finding new holes every single week. And that is extremely worrying if you're in Dallas.
1: And it's about to be a long 10 days for the Cowboys. Both teams with 10 days rest, actually. Dallas travels to face the Packers Sunday, October 18th, and the Bucs host the Steelers the same day. In New England, Patriots are feeling good about themselves after coming up with a big win against Buffalo on Sunday in Orchard Park. A lot of folks didn't see that one coming. Bills wrap up a three-game homestand with a sour taste in their mouths, and that's despite Pat's QB Drake May throwing two interceptions. He also added three touchdowns in the air to make up for it, one of them in the fourth quarter to wide receiver Efton Chisholm, who spoke with Christine Lisi on making the one-handed grab that won the game.
9: With everything that was going on, you know, difficulty or not, just Drake gave me an opportunity, and, you know, trying to take advantage of every opportunity I get out there. You know, you don't know how many you get in the National Football League, so I'm just glad that he believed in me and he gave me that opportunity.
1: And what about the vibes in the locker room this week after getting the win? Chisholm with more.
9: Yeah, I think, you know, in the National Football League, every week is a big week, and it's hard to win in the National Football League, and we know that. And, you know, obviously, you know, we got tremendous respect for that opponent and, you know, how good they are and what they do. But we know that every week we're going to have to bring it no matter who we're playing or what their record is, because we know that everyone in this league is capable of beating anyone.
1: Yeah, hard to win is right. Buffalo usually pretty good at it too, though. Was the hype wrong? Andrew Hawkins shared his feelings on GetUp.
10: It seems a little fuzzy in the light, to be honest with you, Greeny. And I think we have been overestimating the Bills just a tad, because to your point about their first game coming into winless Texans defense that is so bad, the head coach is now taking over play calling in week five. We've seen how bad the Lions secondary, specifically on their defense, has been. And those were the two games where the Bills looked otherworldly. In the last two games after that, the Chargers and the Patriots, four turnovers from Josh Allen.
11: Yep.
10: The offense has looked a little disjointed. The defense hasn't looked great. And then they give up a very important division game at home against the Patriots with that team on the ropes. It is something that we should be questioning at this point in the season.
1: Buffalo will not get a ton of time to figure it out. Bills travel to L.A. to face the Rams on Monday Night Football. Kickoff set for 8:15 Eastern on ABC. And tune in Sunday as the Patriots host the Las Vegas Raiders. Coverage begins at 12 p.m. Eastern on ESPN Radio and the ESPN app. Football Sunday on ESPN Radio is presented by Gusto. SportsCenter All Night, ESPN Radio. It's award season in the WNBA. And as we said a minute ago, your 2026 MVP goes to Aces forward Asia Wilson. Three straight for the Aces star. And Wilson kept it real, speaking from the heart on Thursday when accepting the award.
12: Each one of these have not been taken lightly in my heart. They've always been so special. But this one here, I don't know, I cried a little bit harder. You know, this one here is just a little bit different. And whatever that may look like or whatever that may feel, my fifth one, I think, is the one that's just, you know, when you dream as a young girl, you dream so big and you write your goals out and you just never imagine that you were able to just check them off. And when you're able to check them off, small wins, big wins, it truly means a lot. And so I think that's why I cried a little bit harder on this one, because 15-year-old Aisha wasn't sitting up here dreaming about being a five-time MVP. She wasn't dreaming about being a three-time champion. She was just dreaming about surviving this world. And so for me to sit up here with surrounded by these trophies and to be able to play the game of basketball every single day, it just means a little bit more to me, and it's something that I won't take for granted.
1: Well said, and so much truth there. You can't help but be happy for her and to see the award stay in Las Vegas. Ace is currently in a battle, though, to keep their season alive. They'll host the Valkyries in Game 3 later tonight in the WNBA semifinals. Golden State leads that series 2-0. SportsCenter All Night, ESPN Radio, more pucks and skates. Canucks, Hurricanes. Hurricanes are 4-0 in their last four games against the Canucks, dating back to October of 24. We'll pick it up in the third period, all Carolina.
13: Here's a chance for Carolina. They score! And here come the Hats! Logan Stankoven's first career hat trick. He kicks the extra point, 7-1 Carolina.
14: Can you script it any better that this find of finds in Logan Stankoven, that his first NHL hat trick is also his 100th NHL point?
1: 99.9 The Fan, and it doesn't stop there. Stankoven's hat trick, also the fourth in franchise history with an even strength, power play, and shorthanded goal in a game. Hurricanes with a big win, 7-2, third straight win after starting the season 0-1-1. For the Canucks, they've allowed 25 goals in five games this season. They're 2-3. It's the second most goals allowed in the first five games of a season in franchise history. Predators, Canadians. Predators haven't been good in this series, currently on a five-game winless streak, 0-3-2 against Montreal, their longest such streak in series history. We pick it up in the third period, game tied 2-2.
15: Stamkos left wing, Marchessault left goal line, back to Stamkos. Looking over his options, halfway through the power play, Josi one-timer, tipped in! Brad score! A Roman Josi rocket, tipped in by Ryan O'Reilly! 3-2 Predators, 3:16 left in the third.
1: 102.5 The Game. Nashville tacks on two more for insurance in the third and wins it 5-2. The Predators had five unanswered goals after trailing 2-0. It's their second comeback win this season and first multi-goal comeback win this year. They had five last season. The Canadians, the loss snaps a five-game win streak against the Predators, and again, that was the longest in series history. Flyers, Senators, Flyers on a four-game winless streak, tied for the third longest streak to start a season in franchise history. The Senators, 5 straight wins against the Flyers dating back to 2 seasons ago, and that's their longest in series history. In the third period,
11: here's Yakimchuk. Turns, gets it back. His shot scores! Yakimchuk hammers it!
16: Bombs away. And that's as simple as it gets, folks.
1: TSN 1200 and 2-1 is the final. The Senators get the win. And we got more pucks when we return. SportsCenter All Night continues soon. It's ESPN Radio.
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0: Number 5.
1: It was a good night to be a Tampa Bay fan, and that's exactly where we'll start. The Lightning's John Carlson bagged a pair of goals to help seal the win against the Wild. 102.5 the Bone with the call.
3: Left point Carlson. Across to the right point Gensel. Down low Kucherov right corner. Kucherov holds. High slide Carlson. Score! John Carlson!
1: Power
3: his
1: play.
3: Second goal tonight. The Lightning's first power play goal this year. It's 3-1 Lightning.
0: Number 4.
1: The Predators were down 2-0 to Montreal before rattling off 5 unanswered goals. Ryan O'Reilly with the deciding goal on 103.5 the game.
4: Stamkos left wing. Marchessault left goal line. Back to Stamkos. Looking over his options. Halfway through the power play. Josi one-timer. Tipped in! Brad score! A Roman Josi rocket. Tipped in by Ryan O'Reilly. 3-2 Predators, 3:16 left in the third.
0: Number 3.
1: Logan Stankoven made sure the Hurricanes fans had plenty to cheer about, registering his first career hat trick and 100th career point in their 7-2 win. The call on 99.9 the Fan.
5: Here's a chance for Carolina. They score! And here come the Hats! Logan Stankoven's first career hat trick. He kicks the extra point, 7-1 Carolina.
6: Can you script it any better that this find of finds in Logan Stankoven, that his first NHL hat trick is also his 100th NHL point?
0: Number 2.
1: The Guardians were staring down elimination before exploding for a 6th spot in the 6th inning. Joe Adell had the big blow to cap the scoring off right here on ESPN Radio.
7: Infield in, Adell the 9th batter of the inning. And he goes the other way. Pushes one to right for a single. Here comes Kwan. Ramirez right behind him. He scores. The throw is offline for Braden Montgomery. DeLauder stops at second base, and Joe Adell, a 2-run single to right, and the Guardians have blown this game open. 9-4 Cleveland.
0: Number 1.
1: And finally, the winless Bucks came into Jerry's World and stunned Dak Prescott and company thanks to some timely scoring and clutch turnovers. The final blow on 98 Rock.
8: Snap to Prescott with under a minute and a half to go. Prescott in the pocket, fires downfield, busted up into the air, picked off by Alex Anzalone.

0: 15 to go. Tampa Bay with an 8-point lead, and Alex Anzalone dives for the football and hauls it in to force a third turnover today against the Cowboys.
1: And the story there was undrafted rookie QB Jalen Daniels going into Dallas and getting his first career win in the NFL. That is Tampa's first win of the season as well. SportsCenter All Night, ESPN Radio, back to the ice. Mammoth Bruins. Bruins won their first two games of the season, then consecutive losses by three goals. We'll jump to the second period here. Boston out in front.
2: Back up top for Hampus. Backing toward the far side. Gives over there to Geeky. Now to Pasternak. Score! One-timer by Pasternak. He's got two. Both on the power play. It's 4-0.
1: 98.5, the Sports Hub. Pasternak, his ninth game with two power play goals, 422 goals. Ties Brad Marchand for fourth most in franchise history. Also had two assists. The Bruins are back in the win column. They take this one 6-1. Stars, Sabres, Buffalo enters the matchup 2-1 after a pair of comeback wins on home ice. Trying to make it three straight in the second. Dallas up 1-0.
2: Harley back for Steele. Low shot, score! It somehow squeezed through Luukkonen, and Steele's shot finds the back of the net. The Stars with a 2-0 lead.
1: 96.7 FM, the ticket. The Stars tack on two more and blank the Sabres 4-0. The Sabres are shut out for the first time since November 28th of 2025. They'd scored in a goal in 61 straight games. Blackhawks, Islanders. Blackhawks still trying to get their first win on the road this season. They enter this one 0-3, and we're in the first.
3: Islanders hoping to get a quick goal here. Head into the room with the lead. Off the faceoff, Schaefer with a shot. Blocked down, rebound, they score! And that's three for Bo Horvat. Three power play goals on the season. He scored in three consecutive games, and the Islanders take a 1-0 lead.
1: Islanders Radio Network, the first of two goals for Horvat. His three-game goal streak matches the second longest of his career. He only has one four-game goal streak back in 2022, and the Islanders beat the Blackhawks 4-1. The Sharks beat the Blues 3-2. The Lightning beat the Wild 3-2 as well. The Avalanche beat the Flames 7-3, and the Golden Knights beat the Maple Leafs 4-3 in overtime. We brought you the latest on Georgia-Alabama. Another highly anticipated showdown Saturday is the Red River Rivalry at the Texas State Fair. Kickoff set for 3:30 Eastern on ABC. And tune in for college football action as Florida hosts South Carolina. 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
1: Marta Beck is running for the House of Delegates in the 98th District. 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Marta Beck wants to repeal House Bill 2014. That's the law that will take away Jefferson County's ability to control data centers and will divert tax money from our county to Charleston. Marta Beck's opponent voted for that law. Jefferson County needs better representation. Vote for Marta Beck.
4: This ad was paid for by Friends of Marta Beck.
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6: Coming up on SportsCenter All Night. The winless Bucks head to Jerry's World for a Thursday night battle with the Cowboys.
7: Man in motion, handoff, Williams into the middle, it opens up wide, he walks the dog. Javonte Williams, among the league leaders in touchdown, has put the Cowboys up first.
6: The White Sox try to end a 120-year drought in Game 4 against the Guardians.
8: Swing and a miss, got him chasing the sweeper in the dirt, and the strikeout, and Betty escapes for the White Sox. No runs, no hits. The Guardians leave them loaded.
6: Fallout in the Bronx from another early October exit.
9: When you saw the ineptitude that was on that baseball field, particularly in Game 2, when you commit 5 errors in a game, when you commit 3 errors in the first inning, when it's spread around from the third baseman to the shortstop to the second baseman, it's just embarrassing.
6: Taking the reins back in Denver.
10: Sean Payton is going to get more involved in play calling and take a more collaborative approach, pairing with offensive coordinator Davis Webb. It's a little fuzzy exactly how this is going to work.
6: Plus, the GOAT keeps adding to her trophy case.
11: Each one of these have not been taken lightly in my heart. 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But this one here, I don't know, I cried a little bit harder, you know. This one here is just a little bit different.
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12: Coming up, Jerry's World, the place to be on a Thursday night as the Cowboys welcome the Buccaneers to Big D. SportsCenter All Night presented by Progressive, ESPN Radio, and the all-new ESPN app, SiriusXM Channel 80. Postseason baseball in Chi-Town. We got a college football showdown in Tuscaloosa on Saturday, and it is hardware season in the W. But how about them Cowboys? Dak and company 2-2 to start the season. The winless Bucks in town trying to get one in the win column, and a big one this would be. History says Thursday night belongs to the Cowboys, though. 5 straight home wins dating back to 2022. Dallas an 8.5-point favorite here, and Dak's 13-7 in his career on Thursday night. And it's the offense that has Dallas finding some dubs early. Cowboys currently averaging just over 30 points per game this season, tied with the 49ers for second most in the NFL, only behind the Bills. And the offense is the story for the other side as well. Former Kansas quarterback and undrafted rookie Jalen Daniels making just his second career start, with Baker Mayfield expected to miss a minimum of 3 weeks with a thumb injury. The Bucs have been close in every game. They've lost all of them by one possession. They just need a win. Cowboys open the game with a

0: 7-play drive to get down to the 1 yard line.
1: Under center, second and goal. Man in motion, handoff. Williams into the middle. It opens up wide. He walks the dog. Javonte Williams, among the league leaders in touchdowns, has put the Cowboys up first.
0: 105.3 The Fan. We're still in the first quarter, and it's Tampa this time with a drive of its own, 15 plays to be exact.
2: Dallas 7, Tampa Bay nothing, as Otten motions from right to left. Snap goes to Daniels. Daniels drops back to the 13, throws it to Bucky on the right side. Stiff arm, reaches the ball to the right pylon. Touchdown, Tampa Bay! One of the longest drives in franchise history. Results in 6 for the Buccaneers. Bucky Irving takes it into the house, his first receiving touchdown of the season. And how about Jalen Daniels? 8 straight completions, marching Tampa Bay down the field to pull the Buccaneers within a point.
0: That from 98 Rock, and Jalen Daniels came out on fire. Started the game 9 of 10 passing with that touchdown. And the Cowboys would tack on a field goal before the half, take a 10-7 lead into the locker room, but the party was winding down for Dallas in the third.
2: 14-yard line of Dallas. Daniels takes a snap. They'll hand it. Coming near side of Buka on the jet sweep. Jumps into the end zone. Touchdown, Tampa Bay. 2 plays, and they go the length of the field to take a 13-10 lead on the Cowboys and shell-shock Dallas here to start the second half. Daniels takes a snap, handoff Irving, dashes behind the left side of the line and powers his way into the blue end zone. Touchdown Tampa Bay. Bucky Irving plows in for his first score of the night. 13 rushes, 123 yards, and a 20-10 lead for the Buccaneers here in Dallas.
0: The calls again from 98 Rock, and Irving had a night, finished with a career high 165 yards, a touchdown. It's his second career game with 150 rushing yards and a touchdown. And Tampa tacked on a field goal and closed the third quarter with a 24-10 lead. Game wasn't done yet, though. In the fourth, Cowboys had marched down the field on a 10-play drive. Prescott to George Pickens for 6, but the 2-point conversion failed. And it's 24-16 Tampa late in the game. Dallas down to its last offensive possession. Can Dak and the boys get it done?
2: Snap to Prescott with under a minute and a half to go. Prescott in the pocket, fires downfield, busted up into the air, picked off by Alex Anzalone with 1:16 to go. Tampa Bay with an 8-point lead, and Alex Anzalone dives for the football and hauls it in to force a third turnover today against the Cowboys. Daniels takes a snap, takes a knee. Under 30 seconds to go. Dallas will not use its final timeout. And this one belongs to the Bucs. Tampa Bay 24, Dallas 16. What a way to come on the road, deal with adversity. But Tampa Bay with 419 yards of total offense, led by the rookie quarterback.
0: And so the winless Bucs storm into AT&T Stadium and get their first win of the season. The Bucs closed as an 8.5-point underdog and won outright, their largest upset win since 2019 against the Rams, and have now won 2 of the last 3 games against the Cowboys. They were 1-10 in previous road contests in Dallas. Jalen Daniels, 19 of 25, 189 yards in the air, a passing touchdown. He added 23 rushing yards on the ground, his first career win. And Daniels after the game on getting the dub.
3: Yeah, I mean, hats off to our defense. I mean, they played lights out the whole entire game. Alex Anzalone being able to get that game-winning interception. I appreciate those guys for everything that they did this week. But offensively, I think that we went out there and was able to execute our game plan, giving the ball to our playmakers in space and allowing them to be able to make plays. And special teams, I think all 3 levels of our team today was able to go out there and be able to make plays. And I think that's what allowed us to be able to go out there and go win a football game.
0: Bucs head coach Todd Bowles after the game as well on how they were able to get it done.
4: Well, we played good complimentary football in all 3 phases starting out, and that kind of spurred everything in the first half. I thought we got in there 10-7. We gave up a field goal on 1 play, but we came back in the second half with Bucky's big run. I thought Jalen did an excellent job taking care of the football for the most part. And, you know, defense played well. I didn't like the drive at the end. They gave him the touchdown for 99 yards. But for the most part, they played hard. They didn't play perfect, but they played hard, and they stayed together, and we got a win.
0: And the Cowboys, it's their first loss to a team that entered 0-4 or worse since 2019. They gave up 241 rushing yards. And Cowboys owner and GM Jerry

0: Jones, he took notice.
1: Extraordinarily disappointed. You really do need to get it done when it's there to take. And they basically were very physical. I thought both their fronts. Was really surprised at how well they ran the ball, how they ran it between the tackles. That was surprising. And we thought if they were going to run it, they'd do it outside. And I thought we'd put it on the quarterback's shoulders. Their staff, their quarterback, all their players got a great victory here tonight. And it was a tough loss for us.
0: Both teams now get 10 days rest. Dallas travels to face the Packers on Sunday, October 18th. The Buccaneers host the Steelers at Raymond James Stadium the same day. SportsCenter All Night, ESPN Radio to the Diamond. 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Game 4 from the south side of Chi-Town. White Sox lead the series 2-1. Trying to wrap it up and move on to the ALCS for the first time since 2005. Keep the dream alive. How much of a dream is it right now? Well, the White Sox are looking to clinch the postseason series at home for the second time in franchise history. That first one was in 1906, 120 years ago. Might be more of a dream for Cleveland, though. Guardians haven't won a World Series since 1948. Teams to lead 2-1 in a best of 5 postseason series have gone on to win more than 70% of the time. So you're telling me there's a chance? Well, first we need some runs. Zeros on the board early, then in the third, White Sox at the plate.
2: The pitch. Antonacci, a line drive right center toward the alleyway on the move. DeLotta reaches out and makes the catch. Tagging from third, Mydroff scores. Holding at second base is Vargas. Sack fly. Sam Antonacci makes it 2-0 Chicago.
0: And that's how the third would end. So we move ahead to the fifth, still 2-0 Sox.
2: 3-1 pitch. Swing and a ball drilled deep to right, hooking toward the corner off the bat of Bailey. It is gone. Pinch hit homer, and Patrick Bailey gets the Guardians on the board. 2-1 White Sox. First homer of the series for Cleveland.
0: Guardians would end the fifth with a one-run lead. Chicago plates two in the bottom half to retake the lead, and then things really get wonky in the sixth. Still there.
2: Infield in, Adell, the ninth batter of the inning. And he goes the other way. Pushes one to right for a single. Here comes Kwan. Ramirez right behind him. He scores. The throw is offline for Braden Montgomery. DeLauder stops at second base. And Joe Adell, a two-run single to right. And the Guardians have blown this game open. 9-4 Cleveland.
0: So 6 runs for Cleveland in the sixth, and they go on to win this one 9-5. The Guardians force a winner-take-all game 5 Saturday in Cleveland. They're the 6th team in MLB postseason history to force game 5 after losing the first 2 games at home of a best-of-5 series. Guardians catcher Patrick Bailey finished 2-of-3, a home run off the bench, his first career playoff home run and first career pinch hit home run, and he spoke with Jesse Rogers after the game.
3: You didn't start the game, but you certainly helped finish it. How surprised were you that Gavin Williams was in this game to finish it off?
4: I mean, nothing surprises me at this point with this group. Obviously, with the game on the line, we got Cade Smith and Gavin Williams at the end. You're feeling pretty good, and obviously that was a big win, and got another one to go.
3: Let's go back to you entering the game with that homer. It looked like a mistake pitch that hung up there a little bit, and you took care of it.
4: Yeah, I mean, was able to get into a good count, got a heater, took a good swing on it. Happy it went over.
3: I wonder if the next inning at bat was even more impressive for yourself, taking that curveball the opposite way.
4: I like homers. Homers are cooler. Homers are way cooler. But yeah, we'll take the RBI single too.
3: How about this team to come in here after losing 2 at home and steal 2 on the road? What a wild series. How can you put it into words?
4: Yeah, I mean, it's been probably not exactly how we drew it up, but we got a game 5 in Cleveland, which is awesome. And I mean, this crowd in Chicago was awesome. This atmosphere was awesome. And playoff baseball is pretty cool.
3: Patrick, congrats to you Saturday.
4: Thank you.
0: All right, so next up, that winner take all game 5 as the series shifts back to Cleveland. The road team has won the first 4 games of the best of 5 series for the first time since the 2015 ALDS. First pitch Saturday night, 8 Eastern. And while the Guardians live to fight another day, in the Bronx, not so much.
5: Baker's set. Here's the pitch. A swing and a miss. Strike three. The ball game is over. And for the third time ever, the Tampa Bay Rays are headed to the American League Championship Series. A three-game sweep over the New York Yankees.
6: For the 17th consecutive season, the New York Yankees season ended short of the ultimate goal of winning a World Series. The most recent postseason failure, a sweep at the hands of the Tampa Bay Rays, a series in which the Yankees never led. It was just the third playoff series in franchise history where that happened. New York designated hitter, Ben Rice.
7: They outplayed us, plain and simple. Outpitched us, outhit us. It's really that simple.
6: The 17 seasons without a championship is the second longest drought in Yankees history. The only longer stretch without a title was the team's first 20 years of existence from 1903 to 1922. Yankees ace, Cam Schlittler.
7: We didn't meet the expectations of the fans and this organization, and there's a certain standard of being a Yankee, and we didn't fulfill that. Again, we have all the pieces to succeed and win a championship, but at the end of the day, that's not what we did this series.
6: The Bronx Bombers have now gone 13 straight playoff appearances without a World Series title, tied for the fourth longest streak in postseason history. Yankees manager Aaron Boone on what's gone wrong in October for his team in recent years.
8: Yeah, every year's different. 22, where I felt like we were really a really great team, but then in August we lost 3-4 like integral pieces to our team and kind of went into the postseason not the same. 24, we get to the World Series and fall short. Last year I felt like we were really good at the end and really complete at the end, only to go home. This year, you know, we're missing a couple of key guys, including Aaron, but we also did that all year, and it doesn't mean you can't go win.
6: Since taking over in the Bronx in 2018, Boone has led the Yankees to the second best regular season winning percentage in baseball. However, the team is 27-30 in the postseason. New York captain Aaron Judge on whether Boone is the right leader for this team.
9: Yeah, he's our manager. He's running this ship. He puts us in the right position to go out there and succeed, you know, especially a season like this where, you know, I'm banged up missing 100 games, you know, for him to manage it the way he did and, you know, put us in the best position to get into the postseason and get an opportunity to win a World Series. You know, he's definitely at our back and as a guy.
6: Boone's eight postseason appearances are tied for the most without a World Series title by a manager in Major League history. And of eight managers in Yankees history to coach at least 8 years with the team, he's the only one to not win a championship. Judge on what the franchise needs to do to once again meet expectations in the Bronx.
9: We're the Yankees. I feel like they should go all in and do what they need to do and find if we got holes, if it's finding certain players or personnel, whatever we need, you got to go out there and get it. You know, that's why I signed back here to play with the Yankees is to fight for a championship every single year and to go all in.
0: Yankees swung the bats well all season. They had 12 hits total, though, in a three-game series with Tampa. A lot of noise on Thursday about possible changes coming in New York. At least one person says maybe not yet. Maybe Boone and Cashman get one more. Our Buster only on GetUp.
10: I think he's going to be back. Brian Cashman's the general manager. His contract is up in the next month. I think they'll renegotiate a deal there. He and Aaron Boone are really close. The only question is whether or not Hal Steinbrenner steps in and said, look, we have to make a change. I don't think that'll happen.
0: So we'll wait and see on any decisions in the Bronx. For now, Yankees are out, and they'll turn their attention to the 27 season. And a reminder, the MLB postseason is on ESPN Radio. Catch all the action right here and on the ESPN app presented by Gusto. And up next, big news for the Broncos. 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
11: 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Confidence is soaring in New England following a huge road win in Buffalo. Now the Patriots face another tough test as Kirk Cousins and the 3-1 Las Vegas Raiders come to town. 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
6: All night. Big news in Denver on Thursday. Broncos making some changes. ESPN's Adam Schefter on NFL Live with the latest.
7: The Denver Broncos also are going to have a change in the way they approach their offense. Sean Payton is going to get more involved in play calling and take a more collaborative approach, pairing with offensive coordinator Davis Webb. The two men met Monday. They've been meeting this week. Webb was calling the plays at practice yesterday, at least calling them in to the quarterback, Bo Nix. So it's a little fuzzy exactly how this is going to work. But the bottom line is this. The Broncos head coach Sean Payton is going to be more heavily involved in how this offense is called Sunday in Los Angeles against the Chargers.
6: And that could be the right thing at the right time for the Broncos. Denver, a pedestrian 2-2 to start the season, averaging just 280 yards per game offensively. That's good for 27th in the league. And as for the biggest issues with play calling, head coach Sean Payton.
8: There'd be too many things just to list, you know, the based, like we know we have to improve our balance and running the football. There's a handful of things. And then, you know, the hard thing when you are not the head coach is certainly there are things that you want to feel like are cleared, where when you're calling them as the head coach, you're in your mind prepared to say, hey, I don't have to run it by anyone. So it's changing things up and really trying to reduce some of the calories to get back to doing some things really well, and that's going to be the focus.
6: Clearly some things not to the head man's liking. Few have been better with the play sheet in their hand than Sean Payton, and his team needs him. Broncos 0-2 on the road this year at the Chargers on Sunday in L.A. And back east, rough start for Philadelphia. Eagles also 2-2, but the frustrations boiled over for all to see in Sunday's loss to the Rams. Eagles blew a 20-10 halftime lead that included a hot mic outburst from Jalen Hurts on the sideline. So what do we make of this? And Hurts, Mike Golic on the Golics.
9: Can you rely on him in a shootout where you basically have to throw the ball all the time? Probably not as much. He needs to be more in a balanced offense. But when he's had a chance to show out a couple of Super Bowls, he was the best player. Even the loss to Kansas City, he was the best player on the field. You know, he can take over a game with his legs and arm combined. But, you know, he's one that does need the team around him. Like I said, they've had the best O-line in the league for a couple of years when Jason Kelsey was on the team, and obviously Lane Johnson was still playing, and they had a really good defense. So it was kind of more a team effort.

0: But we know we separate the quarterback out of that when it starts to get picked apart.
1: Well, they're picking him apart. Eagles, they're bottom 10 in points per game, total yards per game, yards per play, passing yards per game, and sacks allowed. Head coach Nick Sirianni and the Eagles are back at it in London this weekend. They'll face the Jaguars on Sunday at 9:30 a.m. Eastern Time. 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
5: 5-0 Georgia, 5-0 Alabama, two unbeatens, two top 16, one night game in Tuscaloosa. What more could you want?
6: This is excellent on excellent in mid-October.
3: Alabama has skyrocketed.
7: No one's talking about Georgia. Well, they're going to start talking about them now.
8: Just classics. Like, it's game after game. What's on the line? It lives up to the hype all the time.
1: Every year you get one on the calendar, you circle the second the schedule comes out. Well, this is it. These two have played 76 times and both teams 5-0 or better for just the second time ever in the series and the first since 1942. Dogs haven't won in Tuscaloosa since overtime in 2007. They got the head man to do it despite the record against his old team. Kirby Smart knows that building better than anyone. It's where he learned to be who he is today from the GOAT. Lewis Riddick with more on First Take.
9: I trust the Georgia program. I trust Gunnar Stockton. I trust Kirby Smart. Kirby Smart is the closest thing that we've ever seen to Nick Saban.
10: He's also 2-7 against Alabama.
9: That's true. But you know what? I don't go on past history. Defensively, they hunt. They just hunt, man, and they hunt, and they hunt. And Kirby Smart, if you sit and talk to this dude, he right now, he is the standard. I love Keelan Russell. I trust Gunnar Stockton because he has been in these big games.
1: Kirby and the Bulldogs will need that mentality. Dogs giving up 13 points per game defensively. Alabama scoring almost 50 themselves on offense. The weather could be a factor in this one. We're watching it. Dogs tied 7:30 Eastern Saturday night on ABC. And then heading north, Maryland will make the trip to Columbus, Ohio on Saturday to face the Buckeyes. Jeremiah Smith's already the best wide receiver to ever play for Ohio State. He's working his way up the Big Ten boards as well and the NFL draft boards. Here's ESPN NFL draft analyst Mel Kiper Jr.
11: Right now, you're talking about number one player and everybody else because there's nobody at any other position. Leonard Moore, cornerback Notre Dame, is right there. Colin Simmons has been an outstanding pass rusher this year at Texas, but it is Jeremiah Smith. And then a big gap down. If you do a rating, he'd be my 9-9. That was my highest grade I ever gave a player. It was a 9-9. It was John Elway. He would be that 9-9 guy, and everybody else would be in that 9-7, 9-6 range.
1: And when we come back, we are heading to the south side of Chicago. Sports Center All Night continues in a moment. 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
1: Las Vegas Aces center Asia Wilson won a record fifth WNBA Most Valuable Player Award for the 2026 season, becoming the first player in league history to win three straight MVPs. The Tampa Bay Buccaneers beat the Dallas Cowboys 24-16 on Thursday night for their first win of the season. Running back Bucky Irving ran for a career-high 165 yards, including a 72-yard run, to set up the touchdown that put Tampa Bay ahead for good while scoring twice himself. And the Cleveland Guardians used a six-run, sixth inning to rally past the Chicago White Sox to force a decisive Game 5 in Cleveland on Saturday with the ALCS on the line.
2: Runners at the corners, two down. The pitch from Williams, and the curve is looped into shallow left, charging in as Kwan on the run reaches out, and he makes the catch, and the Guardians walk the tightrope in the ninth inning, and the Cleveland Guardians win Game 4. They force a winner-take-all Game 5 Saturday night in Cleveland.
1: You heard it right here on ESPN Radio. Chris Burnett with you on SportsCenter All Night. Roxy Bernstein and Greg Olson had the call for Game 4. Let's head to Chicago now to check in with the guys. Take it away, Roxy.
2: Well, Chris, a wild Game 4. The Guardians got down early. Their backs are against the wall. It was a must-win for Cleveland. They responded as the Guardians scored three in the fifth inning, then sent 10 to the plate, scoring six in the top of the sixth, and hold off the White Sox, win the ball game 9-5, and now we're going back to Cleveland for a winner-take-all Game 5 Saturday night.
3: Well, this is the offense that we expected to see. We did not see it all in Cleveland, and the offense woke up both times trailing here in Chicago down to their elimination game, and they just found a way. And it came down to Joe Adell giving him a spark in Game 2. And then Jose Ramirez has really taken over these last two games.
2: Long two-run homer in the top of the fifth inning. And also Patrick Bailey, who didn't start the game. But Bailey with a pinch-hit homer, that's what got the offense going. And it took eight Cleveland pitchers. Parker Messick started, lasted just two and a third innings. Eric Sobrowski gets the win, but it's the postseason. And Gavin Williams, who had never pitched in relief in his entire major league career, regular or postseason, comes in to get the final three outs.
3: Yeah, I mean, the White Sox get Cade Smith out of the game with a long Vargas home run and a Murakami walk, and you're going, uh-oh, you know what? This is going to get interesting. They bring in a guy who's got almost as good a stuff as Cade Smith.

0: Gavin Williams. And after giving up the single, he settled in, got a big punch out, and found a way to get out of the jam.
1: What are you looking forward to in game five?
0: I really am just going to go, who's going to step up? Every game, it's been somebody stepping up. The White Sox shouldn't have won two games in Cleveland. Cleveland shouldn't have won two games here. Jose Ramirez, as I said, one of the best players in the world, has shown up here in Chicago. Can he continue what he's done and take over the game in Cleveland?
1: So the Guardians, in a must win, get it done and force the Game 5 Saturday night in Cleveland. Once again, our final in Game 4 was the Guardians 9, the White Sox 5. For Greg Olson, Roxy Bernstein right here on your home for every pitch of the postseason, Major League Baseball on ESPN Radio and the ESPN app, as we go back to Chris Burnett in the studio.
2: Thanks, guys. Great job out there tonight. We'll see you Saturday night in Cleveland. 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
4: Extraordinarily disappointed. We really do need to get it done. It was a tough loss for us.
5: This is a complete disaster. You assume Dak Prescott can put points on the board, and it simply doesn't happen.
6: National Football League is going to come down to the fourth quarter. We had a chance to still get back in and try to win the game, and we came up short.
7: A winless team comes into your home stadium. Yeah, we're supposed to win that. It sucks, and right up there close to embarrassing.
2: Thursday night football in Dallas. The story of the night, though, belonged to Tampa's undrafted rookie quarterback, Jalen Daniels. He finished 19-25, 189 passing yards, a passing touchdown, added 23 rushing yards on the ground, and got his first career win. The Buccaneers got their first win of the season while rushing for 241 yards. It wasn't the worst night from Dak Prescott. He finished 24-42, more than 300 yards passing, a passing touchdown, but he did have a pair of interceptions, and he threw an interception on the final offensive drive. It was 2nd-and-1 from the Buccaneers 24, and that just won't get it done. Here's Dak after the game.
7: It's a loss we're supposed to have, definitely supposed to have. It's to use the word embarrassing. It's tough. I feel like I'm discrediting the NFL if I use that, and particularly the Tampa Bay Bucs and a great Todd Bowles coach and defensive coach team. Guy's been a winning coach for a long time, and whether he's been a head coach or a defensive coordinator, and that's the plan, and what they did tonight is the reason for that. And so to say embarrassing, I think I'd be discrediting them, but we're definitely supposed to win this game. This is a game, you know, that was a game we're supposed to have on paper, or whichever way you want to look at it. And I think Shotty said it best in the locker room. In this league, you've got to win the games you're supposed to win. And when a winless team comes into your home stadium on a Thursday night primetime game, yeah, we're supposed to win that. And so it sucks, and right up there close to embarrassing, but I don't know if I would say that.
2: So just not a good scene in Dallas tonight. ESPN NFL analyst Kevin Clark on SportsCenter.
5: If you lose your get-right game, you're the get-right game. And that's something nobody in Dallas wants to hear right now, but this was a sloppy football team. They missed 14 tackles before a late run there when they were trying to get back in the game. Dak Prescott was 2 of 12 against that Tampa Bay blitz. The offensive line didn't hold up. They seemed confused. Obviously, CeeDee Lamb's injury had something to do with that, but this was a sloppy football team. They couldn't tackle in space. Bucky Irving, when he was out there, was running wild. This was a complete disaster in all three phases. I mean, talk about special teams with the fumble there. So this was as disastrous as it gets. And this is, I believed in, frankly, both these teams coming into this season. But after what I saw from Tampa Bay for the first month of the season, I'd written Tampa Bay off. I'd written Todd Bowles off. I'd written this defense off. And all of a sudden, the Cowboys solve all of your problems because you go and play them and you show how bad they are. So this is a complete disaster for everybody, frankly. At home, primetime, you assume Dak Prescott can put points on the board against a defense that's just been stuck in the mud, and it simply doesn't happen.
2: And it didn't stop there. Clark with more.
5: This is an identity loss. And one thing about the Cowboys is you always thought they were going to be able to score points. Well, we didn't see that tonight. So the defense that all offseason, all we said was they had to be average. By the way, they're not average. But we thought they could win a game where they give up 24 points to the Tampa Bay Buccaneers, who have been sloppy the first month of the season. We thought that there were a lot of knowns here that are simply not happening. And so I think that's the most disappointing thing for Jerry Jones, is he thought he had a team that could put up a bunch of points, could win a game like this. And it was simply too many mistakes. mistakes. The Cowboys defense is not getting better. In fact, they're finding different ways to lose. I mean, in the first week of the season, it was soft coverage. They were giving up all those third downs. This week, it was missed tackles and letting Bucky Irving run wild. So unfortunately, instead of getting better, we're finding new holes every single week. And that is extremely worrying if you're in Dallas.
2: And it's about to be a long 10 days for the Cowboys. Both teams with 10 days rest, actually. Dallas travels to face the Packers Sunday, October 18th, and the Bucs host the Steelers the same day. In New England, Patriots are feeling good about themselves after coming up with a big win against Buffalo on Sunday in Orchard Park. A lot of folks didn't see that one coming. Bills wrap up a three-game homestand with a sour taste in their mouths, and that's despite Pat's QB Drake May throwing two interceptions. He also added three touchdowns in the air to make up for it, one of them in the fourth quarter to wide receiver Efton Chisholm, who spoke with Christine Lisi on making the one-handed grab that won the game.
8: With everything that was going on, you know, difficulty or not, just Drake gave me an opportunity, and, you know, trying to take advantage of every opportunity I get out there, you know. You don't know how many you get in the National Football League, so I'm just glad that he believed in me and he gave me that opportunity.
2: And what about the vibes in the locker room this week after getting the win? Chisholm with more.
8: Yeah, I think, you know, in the National Football League, every week is a big week, and it's hard to win in the National Football League, and we know that. And, you know, obviously, you know, we got tremendous respect for that opponent and, you know, how good they are and what they do. But we know that every week we're going to have to bring it no matter who we're playing or what their record is, because we know that everyone in this league is capable of beating anyone.
2: Yeah, hard to win is right. Buffalo usually pretty good at it too, though. Was the hype wrong? Andrew Hawkins shared his feelings on GetUp.
9: It seems a little fuzzy in the light, to be honest with you, Greeny. And I think we have been overestimating the Bills just a tad, because to your point about their first game coming into winless Texans defense, that is so bad, the head coach is now taking over play calling in week five. We've seen how bad the Lions secondary, specifically on their defense, has been. And those were the two games where the Bills looked otherworldly. In the last two games after that, the Chargers and the Patriots, four turnovers from Josh Allen.
10: Yeah.
9: The offense has looked a little disjointed. The defense hasn't looked great. And then they give up a very important division game at home against the Patriots with that team on the ropes. It is something that we should be questioning at this point in the season.
2: Buffalo will not get a ton of time to figure it out. Bills travel to L.A. to face the Rams on Monday Night Football. Kickoff set for 8:15 Eastern on ABC. And tune in Sunday as the Patriots host the Las Vegas Raiders. 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SportsCenter All Night, ESPN Radio. It's award season in the WNBA. And as we said a minute ago, your 2026 MVP goes to Aces forward Asia Wilson. Three straight for the Aces star. And Wilson kept it real, speaking from the heart on Thursday when accepting the award.
11: Each one of these have not been taken lightly in my heart. They've always been so special. But this one here, I don't know, I cried a little bit harder. You know, this one here is just a little bit different. And whatever that may look like or whatever that may feel, my fifth one, I think, is the one that's just, you know, you dream as a young girl. You dream so big and you write your goals out and you just never imagine that you were able to just check them off. And when you're able to check them off, small wins, big wins, it truly means a lot. And so I think that's why I cried a little bit harder on this one, because 15-year-old Aisha wasn't sitting up here dreaming about being a five-time MVP. She wasn't dreaming about being a three-time champion. She was just dreaming about surviving this world. And so for me to sit up here with surrounded by these trophies and to be able to play the game of basketball every single day, it just means a little bit more to me, and it's something that I won't take for granted.
2: Well said, and so much truth there. You can't help but be happy for and to see the award stay in Las Vegas. Ace is currently in a battle, though, to keep their season alive. They'll host the Valkyries in Game 3 later tonight in the WNBA semifinals. Golden State leads that series 2-0. SportsCenter All Night, ESPN Radio, more pucks and skates. Canucks, Hurricanes. Hurricanes are 4-0 in their last four games against the Canucks, dating back to October of 24. We'll pick it up in the third period, all Carolina.
12: Here's a chance for Carolina. They score! And here come the Hats! Logan Stankoven's first career hat trick. He kicks the extra point, 7-1 Carolina.
13: Can you script it any better that this find of finds in Logan Stankoven, that his first NHL hat trick is also his 100th NHL point?
2: 99.9 The Fan, and it doesn't stop there. Stankoven's hat trick, also the fourth in franchise history with an even strength, power play, and shorthanded goal in a game. Hurricanes with a big win, 7-2, third straight win after starting the season 0-1-1. For the Canucks, they've allowed 25 goals in five games this season. They're 2-3. It's the second most goals allowed in the first five games of a season in franchise history. Predators, Canadians. Predators haven't been good in this series, currently on a five-game winless streak, 0-3-2 against Montreal, their longest such streak in series history. We pick it up in the third period, game tied 2-2.
10: Stamkos left wing, Marchessault left goal line, back to Stamkos. Looking over his options, halfway through the power play. Josi one-timer, tipped in! Brad score! A Roman Josi rocket, tipped in by Ryan O'Reilly. 3-2 Predators, 3:16 left in the third.
2: 102.5 The Game. Nashville tacks on two more for insurance in the third and wins it 5-2. The Predators had five unanswered goals after trailing 2-0. It's their second comeback win this season and first multi-goal comeback win this year. They had five last season. The Canadians, the loss snaps a five-game win streak against the Predators, and again, that was the longest in series history. Flyers, Senators, Flyers on a four-game winless streak, tied for the third longest streak to start a season in franchise history. The Senators, five straight wins against the Flyers dating back to two seasons ago, and that's their longest in series history. In the third period,
14: here's Yakimchuk. Turns, gets it back, his shot scores! Yakimchuk hammers it! Bombs away. And that's as simple as it gets, folks.
2: TSN 1200 and 2-1 is the final. The Senators get the win. And we got more pucks when we return. SportsCenter All Night continues soon. It's ESPN Radio.
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20: 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That's the law that will take away Jefferson County's ability to control data centers and will divert tax money from our county to Charleston. Marta Beck's opponent voted for that law. 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
0: Number 5.
1: It was a good night to be a Tampa Bay fan, and that's exactly where we'll start. The Lightning's John Carlson bagged a pair of goals to help seal the win against the Wild. 102.5 the Bone with the call.
3: Left point Carlson. Across to the right point Gensel. Down low Kucherov right corner. Kucherov holds. High slot Carlson. Score! John Carlson!
1: Power
3: play. Second goal tonight. The Lightning's first power play goal this year. It's 3-1 Lightning.
0: Number 4.
1: The Predators were down 2-0 to Montreal before rattling off 5 unanswered goals. Ryan O'Reilly with the deciding goal on 103.5 the game.
4: Stamkos left wing. Marchessault left goal line. Back to Stamkos. Looking over his options. Halfway through the power play. Josi one-timer. Tipped in! Brad score! A Roman Josi rocket. Tipped in by Ryan O'Reilly. 3-2 Predators, 3:16 left in the third.
0: Number 3.
1: Logan Stankoven made sure the Hurricanes fans had plenty to cheer about, registering his first career hat trick and 100th career point in their 7-2 win. The call on 99.9 the Fan.
5: Here's a chance for Carolina. They score! And here come the Hats! Logan Stankoven's first career hat trick. He kicks the extra point, 7-1 Carolina.
6: Can you script it any better that this find of finds in Logan Stankoven, that his first NHL hat trick is also his 100th NHL point?
0: Number 2.
1: The Guardians were staring down elimination before exploding for a 6th spot in the 6th inning. Joe Adell had the big blow to cap the scoring off right here on ESPN Radio.
7: Infield in, Adell the 9th batter of the inning. And he goes the other way. Pushes one to right for a single. Here comes Kwan. Ramirez right behind him. He scores. The throw is offline for Braden Montgomery. DeLauder stops at second base, and Joe Adell, a 2-run single to right, and the Guardians have blown this game open. 9-4 Cleveland.
0: Number 1.
1: And finally, the winless Bucks came into Jerry's World and stunned Dak Prescott and company thanks to some timely scoring and clutch turnovers. The final blow on 98 Rock.
8: Snap to Prescott with under a minute and a half to go. Prescott in the pocket, fires downfield, busted up into the air, picked off by Alex Anzalone with 1:16 to go. Tampa Bay with an 8-point lead, and Alex Anzalone dives for the football and hauls it in to force a third turnover today against the Cowboys.
1: And the story there was undrafted rookie QB Jalen Daniels going into Dallas and getting his first career win in the NFL. That is Tampa's first win of the season as well. SportsCenter All Night, ESPN Radio, back to the ice. Mammoth Bruins. Bruins won their first two games of the season, then consecutive losses by 3 goals. We'll jump to the second period here. Boston out in front.
3: Back up top for Hampus. Backing toward the far side. Gives over there to Geeky. Now to Pasternak. Score! One-timer by Pasternak. He's got 2. Both on the power play. It's 4-0.
1: 98.5, the Sports Hub. Pasternak, his 9th game with 2 power play goals. 422 goals. Ties Brad Marchand for 4th most in franchise history. Also had 2 assists. The Bruins are back in the win column. They take this one 6-1. Stars, Sabres, Buffalo enters the matchup 2-1 after a pair of comeback wins on home ice. Trying to make it 3 straight in the second. Dallas up 1-0.
3: Harley back for Steele. Low shot, score! It somehow squeezed through Luukkonen. And Steele's shot finds the back of the net. The
7: Stars with a 2-0 lead.
1: 96.7 FM, the ticket. The Stars tack on two more and blank the Sabres 4-0. The Sabres are shut out for the first time since November 28th of 2025. They'd scored in a goal in 61 straight games. Blackhawks, Islanders. Blackhawks still trying to get their first win on the road this season. They enter this one 0-3, and we're in the first.
4: The Islanders hoping to get a quick goal here. Head into the room with the lead. Off the faceoff, Schaefer with a shot. Blocked out, rebound, they score! And that's three for Bo Horvat. Three power play goals on the season. He scored in three consecutive games, and the Islanders take a 1-0 lead.
1: Islanders Radio Network, the first of two goals for Horvat. His three-game goal streak matches the second longest of his career. He only has one four-game goal streak back in 2022, and the Islanders beat the Blackhawks 4-1. The Sharks beat the Blues 3-2. The Lightning beat the Wild 3-2 as well. The Avalanche beat the Flames 7-3, and the Golden Knights beat the Maple Leafs 4-3 in overtime. We brought you the latest on Georgia-Alabama. Another highly anticipated showdown Saturday is the Red River Rivalry at the Texas State Fair. Kickoff set for 3:30 Eastern on ABC. And tune in for college football action as Florida hosts South Carolina. 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That and more when SportsCenter All Night continues. 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
0: Coming up on SportsCenter All Night. The winless Bucks head to Jerry's World for a Thursday night battle with the Cowboys.
18: Man in motion. Handoff. Williams into the middle. It opens up wide. He walks the dog. Javonte Williams, among the league leaders in touchdown, has put the Cowboys up first.
0: The White Sox try to end a 120-year drought in Game 4 against the Guardians.
19: Swing and a miss. Got him chasing the sweeper in the dirt. And the strikeout, and Betty escapes for the White Sox. No runs, no hits. The Guardians leave them loaded.
0: Fallout in the Bronx from another early October exit.
20: When you saw the ineptitude that was on that baseball field, particularly in Game 2, when you commit 5 errors in a game, when you commit 3 errors in the first inning, when it's spread around from the third baseman to the shortstop to the second baseman, it's just embarrassing.
0: Taking the reins back in Denver.
21: Sean Payton is going to get more involved in play calling and take a more collaborative approach, pairing with offensive coordinator Davis Webb. It's a little fuzzy exactly how this is going to work.
0: Plus, the GOAT keeps adding to her trophy case.
22: Each one of these have not been taken lightly in my heart. They've always been so special. But this one here, I don't know, I cried a little bit harder, you know. This one here is just a little bit different.
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1: Coming up, Jerry's World, the place to be on a Thursday night as the Cowboys welcome the Buccaneers to Big D. SportsCenter All Night presented by Progressive, ESPN Radio, and the all-new ESPN app. SiriusXM Channel 80, postseason baseball in Chi-Town. We got a college football showdown in Tuscaloosa on Saturday, and it is hardware season in the W. But how about them Cowboys? Dak and company 2-2 to start the season. The winless Bucks in town trying to get one in the win column, and a big one this would be. History says Thursday night belongs to the Cowboys, though. 5 straight home wins dating back to 2022. Dallas an 8.5-point favorite here. And Dak's 13-7 in his career on Thursday night. And it's the offense that has Dallas finding some dubs early. Cowboys currently averaging just over 30 points per game this season, tied with the 49ers for second most in the NFL, only behind the Bills. And the offense is the story for the other side as well. Former Kansas quarterback and undrafted rookie Jalen Daniels making just his second career start, with Baker Mayfield expected to miss a minimum of 3 weeks with a thumb injury. The Bucs have been close in every game. They've lost all of them by one possession. They just need a win. Cowboys open the game with a nice 7-play drive to get down to the 1-yard line.
18: Under center, second and goal. Man in motion. Handoff. Williams into the middle. It opens up wide. He walks the dog. Javonte Williams, among the league leaders in touchdowns, has put the Cowboys up first.
1: 105.3 The Fan. We're still in the first quarter, and it's Tampa this time with a drive of its own, 15 plays to be exact.
8: Dallas 7, Tampa Bay nothing, as Otten motions from right to left. Snap goes to Daniels. Daniels

0: drops back to the 13, throws it to Bucky on the right side. Stiff arm, reaches the ball to the right pylon. Touchdown, Tampa Bay. One of the longest drives in franchise history. Results in six for the Buccaneers. Bucky Irving takes it into the house, his first receiving touchdown of the season. And how about Jalen Daniels? Eight straight completions, marching Tampa Bay down the field to pull the Buccaneers within a point.
1: That from 98 Rock, and Jalen Daniels came out on fire, started the game 9 of 10 passing with that touchdown, and the Cowboys would tack on a field goal before the half, take a 10-7 lead into the locker room, but the party was winding down for Dallas in the third.
0: 14-yard line of Dallas. Daniels takes a snap. They'll hand it. Coming near side of Buka on the jet sweep. Jumps into the end zone. Touchdown, Tampa Bay. Two plays, and they go the length of the field to take a 13-10 lead on the Cowboys and shell-shock Dallas here to start the second half. Daniels takes a snap. Handoff, Irving. Dashes behind the left side of the line and powers his way into the blue end zone. Touchdown, Tampa Bay. Bucky Irving plows in for his first score of the night. 13 rushes, 123 yards, and a 20-10 lead for the Buccaneers here in Dallas.
1: The calls again from 98 Rock, and Irving had a night, finished with a career high 165 yards, a touchdown. It's his second career game with 150 rushing yards and a touchdown. And Tampa tacked on a field goal and closed the third quarter with a 24-10 lead. Game wasn't done yet, though. In the fourth, Cowboys had marched down the field on a 10-play drive. Prescott to George Pickens for six, but the two-point conversion failed. And it's 24-16 Tampa late in the game. Dallas down to its last offensive possession. Can Dak and the boys get it done?
0: Snap to Prescott with under a minute and a half to go. Prescott in the pocket, fires downfield, busted up into the air, picked off by Alex Anzalone with 1:16 to go. Tampa Bay with an 8-point lead, and Alex Anzalone dives for the football and hauls it in to force a third turnover today against the Cowboys. Daniels takes a snap, takes a knee, under 30 seconds to go. Dallas will not use its final timeout, and this one belongs to the Bucs. Tampa Bay 24, Dallas 16. What a way to come on the road, deal with adversity, but Tampa Bay with 419 yards of total offense, led by the rookie quarterback.
1: And so the winless Bucs storm into AT&T Stadium and get their first win of the season. The Bucs closed as an 8.5-point underdog and won outright, their largest upset win since 2019 against the Rams, and have now won two of the last three games against the Cowboys. They were 1-10 in previous road contests in Dallas. Jalen Daniels, 19 of 25, 189 yards in the air, a passing touchdown. He added 23 rushing yards on the ground, his first career win. And Daniels after the game on getting the dub.
2: Yeah, I mean, hats off to our defense. Man, they played lights out the whole entire game. Alex Anzalone being able to get that game-winning interception. I appreciate those guys for everything that they did this week. But offensively, I think that we went out there and was able to execute our game plan, giving the ball to our playmakers in space and allowing them to be able to make plays. And special teams, I think all three levels of our team today was able to go out there and be able to make plays. And I think that's what allowed us to be able to go out there and go win a football game.
1: Bucks head coach Todd Bowles after the game as well on how they were able to get it done.
3: Well, we played good complimentary football in all three phases starting out, and that kind of spurred everything in the first half. I thought we got in there 10-7. We gave up a field goal on one play, but we came back in the second half with Bucky's big run. So Jalen did an excellent job taking care of the football for the most part. And, you know, defense played well. I didn't like the drive at the end. They gave him the touchdown for 99 yards. But for the most part, they played hard. They didn't play perfect, but they played hard, and they stayed together, and we got a win.
1: And the Cowboys, it's their first loss to a team that entered 0-4 or worse since 2019. They gave up 241 rushing yards. And Cowboys owner and GM Jerry Jones, he took notice.
4: Extraordinarily, extraordinarily disappointed. You really do need to get it done when it's there to take. And they basically were very physical. I thought both their fronts. Was really surprised at how well they ran the ball, how they ran it between the tackles. That was surprising. And we thought if they were going to run it, they'd do it outside. And I thought we'd put it on the quarterback's shoulders, their staff, their

0: quarterback, all their players. Got a great victory here tonight, and it was a tough loss for us.
1: Both teams now get 10 days rest. Dallas travels to face the Packers on Sunday, October 18th. The Buccaneers host the Steelers at Raymond James Stadium the same day. SportsCenter All Night, ESPN Radio to the Diamond. 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Game 4 from the south side of Chi-Town. White Sox lead the series 2-1. Trying to wrap it up and move on to the ALCS for the first time since 2005. Keep the dream alive. How much of a dream is it right now? Well, the White Sox are looking to clinch the postseason series at home for the second time in franchise history. That first one was in 1906, 120 years ago. Might be more of a dream for Cleveland, though. Guardians haven't won a World Series since 1948. Teams to lead 2-1 in a best-of-five postseason series have gone on to win more than 70% of the time. So you're telling me there's a chance? Well, first we need some runs. Zeros on the board early, then in the third, White Sox at the plate.
2: The pitch. Antonacci, a line drive right center toward the alleyway on the move. DeLotta reaches out and makes the catch. Tagging from third, Mydroff scores. Holding at second base is Vargas. Sack fly. Sam Antonacci makes it 2-0 Chicago.
1: And that's how the third would end. So we move ahead to the fifth. Still 2-0 Sox.
2: 3-1 pitch. Swing and a ball drilled deep to right, hooking toward the corner. Off the bat of Bailey. It is gone. Pinch hit homer. And Patrick Bailey gets the Guardians on the board. 2-1 White Sox. First homer of the series for Cleveland.
1: Guardians would end the fifth with a one-run lead. Chicago plates two in the bottom half to retake the lead. And then things really get wonky in the sixth. Still there.
2: Infield in, Adell, the ninth batter of the inning. And he goes the other way. Pushes one to right for a single. Here comes Kwan. Ramirez right behind him. He scores. The throw is offline for Braden Montgomery. DeLotter stops at second base. And Joe Adell, a two-run single to right. And the Guardians have blown this game open. 9-4 Cleveland.
1: So 6 runs for Cleveland in the sixth, and they go on to win this one 9-5. The Guardians force a winner-take-all Game 5 Saturday in Cleveland. They're the sixth team in MLB postseason history to force Game 5 after losing the first two games at home of a best-of-five series. Guardians catcher Patrick Bailey finished 2-of-3, a home run off the bench, his first career playoff home run and first career pinch-hit home run, and he spoke with Jesse Rogers after the game.
3: You didn't start the game, but you certainly helped finish it. How surprised were you that Gavin Williams was in this game to finish it off?
4: I mean, nothing surprises me at this point with this group. Obviously, with the game on the line, we got Cade Smith and Gavin Williams at the end. You're feeling pretty good, and obviously that was a big win, and got another one to go.
3: Let's go back to you entering the game with that homer. It looked like a mistake pitch that hung up there a little bit, and you took care of it.
4: Yeah, I mean, was able to get into a good count, got a heater, took a good swing on it. Happy it went over.
3: I wonder if the next inning at bat was even more impressive for yourself, taking that curveball the opposite way.
4: I like homers. Homers are cooler. Homers are way cooler. But yeah, we'll take the RBI single too.
3: How about this team to come in here after losing two at home and steal two on the road? What a wild series. How can you put it into words?
4: Yeah, I mean, it's been probably not exactly how we drew it up, but we got a game five in Cleveland, which is awesome. And I mean, this crowd in Chicago was awesome. This atmosphere was awesome. And playoff baseball is pretty cool.
3: Patrick, congrats to you Saturday.
4: Thank you.
1: All right, so next up, that winner take all game five as the series shifts back to Cleveland. The road team has won the first four games of the best of five series for the first time since the 2015 ALDS first pitch Saturday night, 8 Eastern. And while the Guardians live to fight another day, in the Bronx, not so much.
5: Baker set. Here's the pitch. A swing and a miss. Strike three. The ball game is over. And for the third time ever, the Tampa Bay Rays are headed to the American League Championship Series. A three-game sweep over the New York Yankees.
6: For the 17th consecutive season, the New York Yankees season ended short of the ultimate goal of winning a World Series. The most recent postseason failure, a sweep at the hands of the Tampa Bay Rays, a series in which the Yankees never led. It was just the third playoff series in franchise history where that happened. New York designated hitter Ben Rice.
7: They outplayed us, plain and simple. Outpitched us, outhit us. It's really that simple.
6: The 17 seasons without a championship is the second longest drought in Yankees history. The only longer stretch without a title was the team's first 20 years of existence from 1903 to 1922. Yankees ace Cam Schlittler.
8: We didn't meet the expectations of the fans and this organization, and there's a certain standard of being a Yankee, and we didn't fulfill that. Again, we have all the pieces to succeed and win a championship, but at the end of the day, that's not what we did this series.
6: The Bronx Bombers have now gone 13 straight playoff appearances without a World Series title, tied for the fourth longest streak in postseason history. Yankees manager Aaron Boone on what's gone wrong in October for his team in recent years.
9: Yeah, every year's different. 22, where I felt like we were really a really great team, but then in August, we lost 3-4 like integral pieces to our team and kind of went into the postseason not the same. 24, we get to the World Series and fall short. Last year, I felt like we were really good at the end and really complete at the end, only to go home. This year, you know, we're missing a couple of key guys, including Aaron, but we also did that all year, and it doesn't mean you can't go win.
6: Since taking over in the Bronx in 2018, Boone has led the Yankees to the second best regular season winning percentage in baseball. However, the team is 27-30 in the postseason. New York captain Aaron Judge on whether Boone is the right leader for this team.
10: Yeah, he's our manager. He's running this ship. He puts us in the right position to go out there and succeed, you know, especially a season like this where, you know, I'm banged up missing 100 games, you know, for him to manage it the way he did and, you know, put us in the best position to get into the postseason and get an opportunity to win a World Series. You know, he's definitely at our back and as a guy.
6: Boone's 8 postseason appearances are tied for the most without a World Series title by a manager in Major League history. And of 8 managers in Yankees history to coach at least 8 years with the team, he's the only one to not win a championship. Judge on what the franchise needs to do to once again meet expectations in the Bronx.
10: We're the Yankees. I feel like they should go all in and do what they need to do and find if we got holes, if it's finding certain players or personnel, whatever we need, you got to go out there and get it. You know, that's why I signed back here to play with the Yankees, is to fight for a championship every single year and to go all in.
1: Yankees swung the bats well all season. They had 12 hits total, though, in a 3-game series with Tampa. A lot of noise on Thursday about possible changes coming in New York. At least one person says maybe not yet. Maybe Boone and Cashman get one more. Our Buster Olney on GetUp.
11: I think he's going to be back. Brian Cashman's the general manager. His contract is up in the next month. I think they'll renegotiate a deal there. He and Aaron Boone are really close. The only question is whether or not Hal Steinbrenner steps in and said, look, we have to make a change. I don't think that'll happen.
1: So we'll wait and see on any decisions in the Bronx. For now, the Yankees are out, and they'll turn their attention to the 27 season. And a reminder, the MLB postseason is on ESPN Radio. Catch all the action right here and on the ESPN app presented by Gusto. And up next, big news for the Broncos. 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
12: 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South Carolina marches into Gainesville looking to pull off a statement upset against the 4-1 16th-ranked Florida Gators. 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
6: Ooh, the quarterback, Bo Nix. So it's a little fuzzy exactly how this is going to work, but the bottom line is this. The Broncos head coach Sean Payton is going to be more heavily involved in how this offense is called Sunday in Los Angeles against the Chargers.
7: And that could be the right thing at the right time for the Broncos. Denver, a pedestrian 2-2 to start the season, averaging just 280 yards per game offensively. That's good for 27th in the league. And as for the biggest issues with play calling, head coach Sean Payton.
8: There'd be too many things just to list, you know, we know we have to improve our balance and running the football. There's a handful of things. And then, you know, the hard thing when you are not the head coach is certainly there are things that you want to feel like are cleared, where when you're calling him as the head coach, you're in your mind prepared to say, hey, I don't have to run it by anyone. So it's changing things up and really trying to reduce some of the calories to get back to doing some things really well. And that's going to be the focus.
7: Clearly some things not to the head man's liking. Few have been better with the play sheet in their hand than Sean Payton, and his team needs him. Broncos 0-2 on the road this year at the Chargers on Sunday in L.A. And back east, rough start for Philadelphia. Eagles also 2-2, but the frustrations boiled over for all to see in Sunday's loss to the Rams. Eagles blew a 20-10 halftime lead that included a hot mic outburst from Jalen Hurts on the sideline. So what do we make of this? And Hurts, Mike Golic on the Golics.
9: Can you rely on him in a shootout where you basically have to throw the ball all the time? Probably not as much. He needs to be more in a balanced offense. But when he's had a chance to show out a couple of Super Bowls, he was the best player. Even the loss to Kansas City, he was the best player on the field. You know, he can take over a game with his legs and arm combined. But, you know, he's one that does need the team around him. Like I said, they've had the best O-line in the league for a couple of years when Jason Kelsey was on the team, and obviously Lane Johnson was still playing, and they had a really good defense. So it was kind of more a team effort, but we know we separate the quarterback out of that when it starts to get picked apart.
7: Well, they're picking him apart. Eagles, they're bottom 10 in points per game, total yards per game, yards per play, passing yards per game, and sacks allowed. Head coach Nick Sirianni and the Eagles are back at it in London this weekend. They'll face the Jaguars on Sunday at 9:30 a.m. Eastern Time. 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
13: 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What more could you want?
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15: No one's talking about Georgia. Well, they're going to start talking about him now.
16: Just classics. Like, it's game after game with what's on the line. That it lives up to the hype all the time.

0: Every year you get one on the calendar, you circle the second the schedule comes out. Well, this is it. These two have played 76 times and both teams 5-0 or better for just the second time ever in the series and the first since 1942. Dogs haven't won in Tuscaloosa since overtime in 2007. They got the head man to do it despite the record against his old team. Kirby Smart knows that building better than anyone. It's where he learned to be who he is today from the GOAT. Lewis Riddick with more on First Take.
1: I trust the Georgia program. I trust Gunnar Stockton. I trust Kirby Smart. Kirby Smart is the closest thing that we've ever seen to Nick Saban.
2: He's also 2-7 against Alabama.
1: That's true. But you know what? I don't go on past history. Defensively, they hunt. They just hunt, man, and they hunt and they hunt. And Kirby Smart, if you sit and talk to this dude, he right now, he is the standard. I love Keelan Russell. I trust Gunnar Stockton because he has been in these big games.
0: Kirby and the Bulldogs will need that mentality. Dogs giving up 13 points per game defensively. Alabama scoring almost 50 themselves on offense. The weather could be a factor in this one. We're watching it. Dogs tied 7:30 Eastern Saturday night on ABC. And then heading north, Maryland will make the trip to Columbus, Ohio on Saturday to face the Buckeyes. Jeremiah Smith's already the best wide receiver to ever play for Ohio State. He's working his way up the Big Ten boards as well and the NFL draft boards. Here's ESPN NFL draft analyst Mel Kiper Jr.
3: Right now, you're talking about number one player and everybody else because there's nobody at any other position. Leonard Moore, cornerback Notre Dame, is right there. Colin Simmons has been an outstanding pass rusher this year at Texas, but it is Jeremiah Smith. And then a big gap down. If you do a rating, he'd be my 9-9. That's what was my highest grade ever gave a player. Was a 9-9. It was John Elway. He would be that 9-9 guy, and everybody else would be in that 9-7, 9-6 range.
0: And when we come back, we are heading to the south side of Chicago. SportsCenter All Night continues in a moment. 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
6: Thursday night for their first win of the season. Running back Bucky Irving ran for a career-high 165 yards, including a 72-yard run to set up the touchdown that put Tampa Bay ahead for good while scoring twice himself. And the Cleveland Guardians used a six-run, sixth inning to rally past the Chicago White Sox to force a decisive Game 5 in Cleveland on Saturday with the ALCS on the line.
7: Runners at the corners, two down. The pitch from Williams, and the curve is looped into shallow left, charging in as Kwan on the run reaches out, and he makes the catch, and the Guardians walk the tightrope in the ninth inning, and the Cleveland Guardians win Game 4. They force a winner-take-all Game 5 Saturday night in Cleveland.
6: You heard it right here on ESPN Radio. Chris Burnett with you on SportsCenter all night. Roxy Bernstein and Greg Olson had the call for Game 4. Let's head to Chicago now to check in with the guys. Take it away, Roxy.
7: Well, Chris, a wild Game 4. The Guardians got down early. Their backs are against the wall. It was a must-win for Cleveland. They responded as the Guardians scored 3 in the fifth inning, then sent 10 to the plate, scoring 6 in the top of the sixth, and hold off the White Sox, win the ball game 9-5, and now we're going back to Cleveland for a winner-take-all Game 5 Saturday night.
8: Well, this was the offense that we expected to see. We did not see it all in Cleveland, and the offense woke up both times trailing here in Chicago down to their elimination game, and they just found a way. And it came down to Joe Adell giving him a spark in Game 2. And then Jose Ramirez has really taken over these last two games.
7: Long two-run homer in the top of the fifth inning. And also Patrick Bailey, who didn't start the game. But Bailey with a pinch-hit homer, that's what got the offense going. And it took 8 Cleveland pitchers. Parker Messick started, lasted just 2 1/3 innings. Eric Sobrowski gets the win, but it's the postseason. And Gavin Williams, who had never pitched in relief in his entire major league career, regular or postseason, comes in to get the final 3 outs.
8: Yeah, I mean, the White Sox get Cade Smith out of the game with a long Vargas home run and a Murakami walk, and you're going, uh-oh, you know what? This is going to get interesting. They bring in a guy who's got almost as good a stuff as Cade Smith and Gavin Williams. And after giving up the single, he settled in, got a big punch out, and found a way to get out of the jam.
7: What are you looking forward to in Game 5?
8: I really am just going to go, who's going to step up? Every game, it's been somebody stepping up. The White Sox shouldn't have won 2 games in Cleveland. Cleveland shouldn't have won 2 games here. Jose Ramirez, as I said, one of the best players in the world, has shown up here in Chicago. Can he continue what he's done and take over the game in Cleveland?
7: So the Guardians, in a must win, get it done and force the Game 5 Saturday night in Cleveland. Once again, our final in Game 4 was the Guardians 9, the White Sox 5. For Greg Olson, Roxy Bernstein right here on your home for every pitch of the postseason, Major League Baseball on ESPN Radio and the ESPN app, as we go back to Chris Burnett in the studio.

0: Guys, great job out there tonight. 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
2: Extraordinarily disappointed. We really do need to get it done. It was a tough loss for us.
3: This is a complete disaster. You assume Dak Prescott can put points on the board, and it simply doesn't happen.
4: National Football League's going to come down to the fourth quarter. We had a chance to still get back in and try to win the game, and we came up short.
5: A winless team comes into your home stadium. Yeah, we're supposed to win that. It sucks, and right up there close to embarrassing.
0: Thursday night football in Dallas. The story of the night, though, belonged to Tampa's undrafted rookie quarterback, Jalen Daniels. He finished 19 of 25, 189 passing yards, a passing touchdown, added 23 rushing yards on the ground, and got his first career win. The Buccaneers got their first win of the season while rushing for 241 yards. It wasn't the worst night from Dak Prescott. He finished 24 of 42, more than 300 yards passing, a passing touchdown, but he did have a pair of interceptions, and he threw an interception on the final offensive drive. It was second and one from the Buccaneers 24, and that just won't get it done. Here's Dak after the game.
5: It's a loss we're supposed to have, definitely supposed to have. It's to use the word embarrassing. It's tough. I feel like I'm discrediting the NFL if I use that, and particularly the Tampa Bay Bucs and a great Todd Bowles coach and defensive coach team. Guy's been a winning coach for a long time, and whether he's been a head coach or a defensive coordinator, and that's the plan, and what they did tonight is the reason for that. And so to say embarrassing, I think I'd be discrediting them, but we're definitely supposed to win this game. This is a game, you know, that was a game we're supposed to have on paper, or whichever way you want to look at it. And I think Shotty said it best in the locker room. In this league, you've got to win the games you're supposed to win. And when a winless team comes into your home stadium on a Thursday night primetime game, yeah, we're supposed to win that. And so it sucks, and right up there close to embarrassing, but I don't know if I would say that.
0: So just not a good scene in Dallas tonight. ESPN NFL analyst Kevin Clark on SportsCenter.
3: If you lose your get right game, you're the get right game. And that's something nobody in Dallas wants to hear right now, but this was a sloppy football team. They missed 14 tackles before a late run there when they were trying to get back in the game. Dak Prescott was 2 of 12 against that Tampa Bay blitz. The offensive line didn't hold up. They seemed confused. Obviously, CeeDee Lamb's injury had something to do with that, but this was a sloppy football team. They couldn't tackle in space. Bucky Irving, when he was out there, was running wild. This was a complete disaster in all three phases. I mean, talking about special teams with the fumble there. So this was as disastrous as it gets. And this is, I believed in, frankly, both these teams coming into this season. But after what I saw from Tampa Bay for the first month of the season, I'd written Tampa Bay off. I'd written Todd Bowles off. I'd written this defense off. And all of a sudden, the Cowboys solve all of your problems because you go and play them and you show how bad they are. So this is a complete disaster for everybody, frankly. At home, primetime, you assume Dak Prescott can put points on the board against a defense that's just been stuck in the mud, and it simply doesn't happen.
0: And it didn't stop there. Clark with more.
3: This is an identity loss. And one thing about the Cowboys is you always thought they were going to be able to score points. Well, we didn't see that tonight. So the defense that all offseason, all we said was they had to be average. By the way, they're not average. But we thought they could win a game where they give up 24 points to the Tampa Bay Buccaneers, who've been sloppy the first month of the season. We thought that there were a lot of knowns here that are simply not happening. And so I think that's the most disappointing thing for Jerry Jones, is he thought he had a team that could put up a bunch of points, could win a game like this. And it was simply too many mistakes. The Cowboys defense is not getting better. In fact, they're finding different ways to lose. I mean, in the first week of the season, it was soft coverage. They were giving up all those third downs. This week, it was missed tackles and letting Bucky Irving run wild. So unfortunately, instead of getting better, we're finding new holes every single week. And that is extremely worrying if you're in Dallas.
0: And it's about to be a long 10 days for the Cowboys. Both teams with 10 days rest, actually. Dallas travels to face the Packers Sunday, October 18th, and the Bucs host the Steelers the same day. In New England, Patriots are feeling good about themselves after coming up with a big win against Buffalo on Sunday in Orchard Park. A lot of folks didn't see that one coming. Bills wrap up a three-game homestand with a sour taste in their mouths, and that's despite Pat's QB Drake May throwing two interceptions. He also added three touchdowns in the air to make up for it, one of them in the fourth quarter to wide receiver Efton Chisholm, who spoke with Christine Lisi on making the one-handed grab that won the game.
6: With everything that was going on, you know, difficulty or not, just Drake gave me an opportunity.

0: And, you know, trying to take advantage of every opportunity I get out there, you know. You don't know how many you get in the National Football League. So I'm just glad that he believed in me and he gave me that opportunity.
1: And what about the vibes in the locker room this week after getting the win? Chisholm with more.
0: Yeah, I think, you know, in the National Football League, every week is a big week, and it's hard to win in the National Football League, and we know that. And, you know, obviously, you know, we got tremendous respect for that opponent and, you know, how good they are and what they do. But we know that every week we're going to have to bring it no matter who we're playing or what their record is, because we know that everyone in this league is capable of beating anyone.
1: Yeah, hard to win is right. Buffalo usually pretty good at it too, though. Was the hype wrong? Andrew Hawkins shared his feelings on GetUp.
2: It seems a little fuzzy in the light, to be honest with you, Greeny. And I think we have been overestimating the Bills just a tad, because to your point about their first game coming into winless Texans defense that is so bad, the head coach is now taking over play calling in week 5. We've seen how bad the Lions secondary specifically on their defense has been. And those were the two games where the Bills looked otherworldly. In the last two games after that, the Chargers and the Patriots, 4 turnovers from Josh Allen.
3: Yep.
2: The offense has looked a little disjointed. The defense hasn't looked great. And then they give up a very important division game at home against the Patriots with that team on the ropes. It is something that we should be questioning at this point in the season.
1: Buffalo will not get a ton of time to figure it out. Bills travel to L.A. to face the Rams on Monday Night Football. Kickoff set for 8:15 Eastern on ABC. And tune in Sunday as the Patriots host the Las Vegas Raiders. 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It's award season in the WNBA. And as we said a minute ago, your 2026 MVP goes to Aces forward Asia Wilson. 3 straight for the Aces star. And Wilson kept it real, speaking from the heart on Thursday when accepting the award.
4: Each one of these have not been taken lightly in my heart. They've always been so special. But this one here, I don't know, I cried a little bit harder. You know, this one here is just a little bit different. And whatever that may look like or whatever that may feel, my 5th one, I think, is the one that's just, you know, you dream as a young girl. You dream so big and you write your goals out and you just never imagine that you were able to just check them off. And when you're able to check them off, small wins, big wins, it truly means a lot. And so I think that's why I cried a little bit harder on this one, because 15-year-old Aisha wasn't sitting up here dreaming about being a 5-time MVP. She wasn't dreaming about being a 3-time champion. She was just dreaming about surviving this world. And so for me to sit up here surrounded by these trophies and to be able to play the game of basketball every single day, it just means a little bit more to me, and it's something that I won't take for granted.
1: Well said, and so much truth there. You can't help but be happy for and to see the award stay in Las Vegas. Ace is currently in a battle, though, to keep their season alive. They'll host the Valkyries in Game 3 later tonight in the WNBA semifinals. Golden State leads that series 2-0. SportsCenter All Night, ESPN Radio, more pucks and skates. Canucks, Hurricanes. Hurricanes are 4-0 in their last 4 games against the Canucks, dating back to October of 24. We'll pick it up in the 3rd period, all Carolina.
5: Here's a chance for Carolina. They score! And here come the Hats! Logan Stankoven's first career hat trick. He kicks the extra point, 7-1 Carolina.
6: Can you script it any better that this find of finds in Logan Stankoven, that his first NHL hat trick is also his 100th NHL point?
1: 99.9 The Fan, and it doesn't stop there. Stankoven's hat trick, also the 4th in franchise history with an even strength, power play, and shorthanded goal in a game. Hurricanes with a big win, 7-2, 3rd straight win after starting the season 0-1-1. For the Canucks, they've allowed 25 goals in 5 games this season. They're 2-3. It's the 2nd most goals allowed in the first 5 games of a season in franchise history. Predators, Canadians. Predators haven't been good in this series, currently on a 5-game winless streak, 0-3-2 against Montreal, their longest such streak in series history. We pick it up in the 3rd period, game tied 2-2.
7: Stamkos left wing, Marchessault left goal line, back to Stamkos. Looking over his options, halfway through the power play. Josi one-timer, tipped in! Brad score! A Roman Josi rocket, tipped in by Ryan O'Reilly! 3-2 Predators!
3: Rangers. 3:16 left in the third.
1: 102.5 the game. Nashville tacks on two more for insurance in the third and wins it 5-2. The Predators had five unanswered goals after trailing 2-0. It's their second comeback win this season and first multi-goal comeback win this year. They had five last season. The Canadiens, the loss snaps a five-game win streak against the Predators, and again, that was the longest in series history. Flyers, Senators, Flyers on a four-game winless streak, tied for the third longest streak to start a season in franchise history. The Senators, five straight wins against the Flyers dating back to two seasons ago, and that's their longest in series history. In the third period,
8: here's Yakimchuk. Turns, gets it back, his shot scores! Yakimchuk hammers it!
9: Bombs away. And that's as simple as it gets, folks.
1: TSN 1200 and 2-1 is the final. The Senators get the win. And we got more pucks when we return. SportsCenter All Night continues soon. It's ESPN Radio.
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0: Number 5.
1: It was a good night to be a Tampa Bay fan, and that's exactly where we'll start. The Lightning's John Carlson bagged a pair of goals to help seal the win against the Wild. 102.5 The Bone with the call.
3: Left point Carlson. Across to the right point Gensel. Down low Kucherov right corner. Kucherov holds. High slide Carlson. Score! John Carlson!
1: Power
3: His second
1: play.
3: Goal tonight. The Lightning's first power play goal this year. It's 3-1 Lightning.
0: Number 4.
1: The Predators were down 2-0 to Montreal before rattling off 5 unanswered goals. Ryan O'Reilly with the deciding goal on 103.5 The Game.
4: Stamkos left wing. Marchessault left goal line. Back to Stamkos. Looking over his options. Halfway through the power play. Yossi one-timer. Tipped in! Brad score! A Roman Yossi rocket. Tipped in by Ryan O'Reilly. 3-2 Predators, 3:16 left in the third.
0: Number 3.
1: Logan Stankoven made sure the Hurricanes fans had plenty to cheer about, registering his first career hat trick and 100th career point in their 7-2 win. The call on 99.9 The Fan.
5: Here's a chance for Carolina. They score! And here come the Hats! Logan Stankoven's first career hat trick. He kicks the extra point, 7-1 Carolina.
6: Can you script it any better that this find of finds in Logan Stankoven, that his first NHL hat trick is also his 100th NHL point?
0: Number 2.
1: The Guardians were staring down elimination before exploding for a 6 spot in the 6th inning. Joe Adell had the big blow to cap the scoring off right here on ESPN Radio.
7: Infield in, Adell the 9th batter of the inning. And he goes the other way. Pushes one to right for a single. Here comes Kwan. Ramirez right behind him. He scores. The throw is offline for Braden Montgomery. DeLauter stops at second base, and Joe Adell, a 2-run single to right, and the Guardians have blown this game open. 9-4 Cleveland.
0: Number 1.
1: And finally, the winless Bucks came into Jerry's World and stunned Dak Prescott and company thanks to some timely scoring and clutch turnovers. The final blow on 98 Rock.
8: Snap to Prescott with under a minute and a half to go. Prescott in the pocket, fires downfield, busted up into the air, picked off by Alex Anzalone with 1:16 to go. Tampa Bay with an 8-point lead, and Alex Anzalone dives for the football and holds it in to force a third turnover today against the Cowboys.
1: And the story there was undrafted rookie QB Jalen Daniels going into Dallas and getting his first career win in the NFL. That is Tampa's first win of the season as well. SportsCenter All Night, ESPN Radio, back to the ice. Mammoth Bruins. Bruins won their first two games of the season, then consecutive losses by 3 goals. We'll jump to the second period here. Boston out in front.
3: Back up top for Hampus. Backing toward the far side. Gives over there to Geeky. Now to Pasternak. Score! One-timer by Pasternak. He's got 2. Both on the power play. It's 4-0.
1: 98.5, the Sports Hub. Pasternak, his 9th game with 2 power play goals. 422 goals. Ties Brad Marchand for 4th most in franchise history. Also had 2 assists. The Bruins are back in the win column. They take this one 6-1. Stars, Sabres, Buffalo enters the matchup 2-1 after a pair of comeback wins on home ice. Trying to make it 3 straight in the second. Dallas up 1-0.
3: Harley back for Steele. Low shot, score! It somehow squeezed through Luukkonen, and Steele shot.

0: Stars with a 2-0 lead.
1: 96.7 FM, the ticket. The Stars tack on two more and blank the Sabres 4-0. The Sabres are shut out for the first time since November 28th of 2025. They'd scored in a goal in 61 straight games. Blackhawks, Islanders. Blackhawks still trying to get their first win on the road this season. They enter this one 0-3, and we're in the first.
2: Islanders hoping to get a quick goal here. Head into the room with the lead. Off the faceoff, Schaefer with a shot. Blocked down, rebound, they score! And that's three for Bo Horvat. Three power play goals on the season. He scored in three consecutive games, and the Islanders take a 1-0 lead.
1: Islanders Radio Network, the first of two goals for Horvat. His three-game goal streak matches the second longest of his career. He only has one four-game goal streak back in 2022, and the Islanders beat the Blackhawks 4-1. The Sharks beat the Blues 3-2. The Lightning beat the Wild 3-2 as well. The Avalanche beat the Flames 7-3, and the Golden Knights beat the Maple Leafs 4-3 in overtime. We brought you the latest on Georgia-Alabama. Another highly anticipated showdown Saturday is the Red River Rivalry at the Texas State Fair. Kickoff set for 3:30 Eastern on ABC. And tune in for college football action as Florida hosts South Carolina. 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What's next for the Cowboys, though, after a tough loss at home to the Bucs on Thursday Night Football? Coming up next with more is Unsportsmanlike with Evan, Canty, and Michelle. 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
3: They just gave out the Nobel Peace Prize. I'm Dave Anthony, Fox News. The winner, Navi Pillay, a former judge of the International Court of Justice and the ex-leader of the United Nations Human Rights Council, an organization President Trump withdrew the U.S. from last year. The Nobel Committee chair just said this about Pillay.
4: She provides substance, direction, and motivation for peace conferences in their modern form.
3: Navi Pillay is 85 years old and from South Africa.
5: Wow. Firstly, at this venue, your applause means a great deal to me. Really did. You know, you don't want to receive an award, prize, or anything unless the public agrees that you deserve this.
3: Democrats are speaking out against War Secretary Pete Hegseth's plan to make an execution by a U.S. military firing squad public. Senator Chris Murphy's calling it disgusting.
6: The December execution of Nadal Hassan will be live-streamed, the Pentagon says. Hassan was convicted of killing 13 people and injuring dozens more in a mass shooting at Fort Hood in Texas in 2009. Hassan, who was an Army psychiatrist at the time, said the shooting was an attempt to prevent soldiers from deploying to Afghanistan to kill Muslims.
3: Fox's Jared Halpern. There's new anti-ICE anger, this time in New York City after a shooting in an immigration enforcement operation.
7: ICE operates with impunity, that they sow chaos and terror across our country.
3: Mayor Zoran Mamdani, as hundreds of protesters gathered outside a hospital where a man here illegally with a criminal record is being treated after being shot.
8: DHS saying it occurred during a targeted operation when ICE agents surrounded the 28-year-old migrant's car and opened fire, injuring the man. A 5-year-old child inside the vehicle was not hurt. ICE has not revealed exactly what led to the shooting.
3: Fox's Chandley Painter, they're getting ready for a hurricane from Florida's panhandle to Mississippi. ESIES now Category 2 with 110 miles. On our wind forecast to hit tonight. 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
12: Good morning. With your news update, I'm Marcia Kovalik. A traffic stop last week by the Berkeley County Sheriff's Office netted a man who was wanted on a felony charge out of the state of Texas for assault on a family member. Jose Javier Zambrana Lopez was reportedly also unlawfully present in the United States. The 33-year-old was taken into custody without incident after that traffic stop at the intersection of Route 9's bypass and the on-ramp to the Opeckan Connector. As the November general elections grow ever closer, Berkeley County Clerk Tony Petrucci had some reminders about early voting.
13: Early voting starts October 21st and goes through October 31st. Three places will be here at the Dunn Building as requirement by law to have one here. We also have the Bennington Ruertan, and we have changed the third one to the South Berkeley Fire Company up there in Inwood, the large facility, not the little satellite place that we had the last couple elections.
12: And finally, it is time for the 51st annual Apple Butter Festival that takes place this weekend in Berkeley Springs. Here's Happy Roan.
14: We're not going to mess with the traditions, you know. The hog calling contest, the beard and mustache contest, the egg toss, those can't go anywhere.
12: And a reminder, there will be a shuttle service for those who don't want to park in the downtown area. I'm Marcia Kovalik.
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15: 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I-70 up to speed, headed through Myersville and continuing down towards Frederick. 15 north and southbound up to speed, headed to and from Liberty Road. No major issues as you continue down through Jefferson, although you will slow down a little bit as you make way down towards Point of Rocks. 15 slow in both directions as you make way to and from Luckett, so be patient down that way. 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
3: Here is your Panhandle News Network forecast. Today, expect a mix of sun and high clouds, creating pleasant conditions with a high of 76. Tonight will be partly cloudy with a low of 47. Tomorrow, anticipate sunshine peeking through high clouds with a high of 72. With your Panhandle News Network forecast, I'm meteorologist Joe Lundberg.
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16: It's Friday, October 9th, 2026, and this is the Morning News, a service of Metro News, the voice of West Virginia. I'm Chris Lawrence, and it's 6:06. Let's take a look at what's going on across the state of West Virginia with an update from the Metro News Anchor Desk. School closures and consolidations are happening in Boone County.
17: Van Elementary, Van Junior Senior High School, and Whitesville Elementary will be no more after this school year. The State Board of Education, which seized control over Boone County schools last year, approved those closures on Thursday night. Whitesville students will go to Sherman Elementary, Van High School students will move to Scott High School, and the current Van Junior Senior High School property is going to become a pre-K through 8 facility starting next fall. Boone County education officials have reported that they spent $3.5 million of their general fund this past year, and this is an attempt to right-size their budget into the future. Additionally, education leaders say Whitesville Elementary would have needed nearly $20 million in repairs and modernization work. I'm Jack Carlson, WVEMetroNews.com.
16: The Wyoming County Health Department now confirms it was staff infections, including MRSA, that was detected among students at three schools in the county this week, Wyoming East, Westside, and Westside High Schools, along with Mullins Elementary Middle School, were professionally cleaned this week. Those where the infections were noticed. All other schools in the county were closed for a day for a deep cleaning by the staff. A toxicology report on John Lucas, the Oakview man run over and killed by a Kanawha County ambulance, indicates he had methamphetamines in his system at the time of his death. The ambulance driver, Alyssa Middleton, faces three felony charges tied to his death. Her attorney says the presence of drugs in the victim's system is a major factor in this case. However, Lucas's family attorney put out a statement saying that Lucas is not the one on trial here, and whether he had drugs in his system isn't the issue in a case where he was run over by an ambulance and dragged underneath it to his death. Former Mountaineer men's basketball player is facing federal prison time for his role in a multi-million dollar fraud scheme. 25-year-old Estonian national Kirk Risa played for the Mountaineers in the 23-24 season. He pleaded guilty this week to a single count of wire fraud in the investigation. Risa sent an email to a victim in February 2026 claiming to be Irene and demanding a $9,000 payment to avoid litigation and publicity regarding a financial dispute with the victim. A Kanawha County surface mine operator has announced the shutdown of a mining operation. Panther Creek Mining has issued a WARN notice saying it plans to terminate 109 jobs in early December at its operation in eastern Kanawha County, and those terminations are expected to be permanent. The much-anticipated Capital Connector project is officially going out to bid. That's a $26 million project that will transform Kanawha Boulevard in Charleston along the riverfront from Magic Island to 35th Street. Charleston Mayor Amy Goodwin says the changes are all about safety.
18: What folks are going to see are new and improved crosswalks, upgrades, better intersections to cross through, traffic calming measures, streetscape, more greenery, LED, better lighting, better signage.
16: The bidding deadline is December 3rd. $26.5 million in federal money will boost West Virginia State University's planned agriculture complex. That grant will be coupled with $50 million in state money given to the project 2 years ago. University President Eric Cage says this gets back to the university's land grant mission.
19: This laboratory allows us to begin to continue to build upon that legacy in a really, really extraordinary way.
16: And he says state's impact can go well beyond campus.
19: It will strengthen our capacity for agricultural research, education, and assistance to producers across the state. It will support critical work in food safety, microbiology, shelf-like studies, and value-added agricultural development.
16: Construction on the project will begin next year and wrap up in 2029. Much-needed federal assistance is on the way to Fayette, Harrison, and Kanawha counties, and those communities are grateful. They were ravaged by severe weather in the middle of August. President Donald Trump has approved individual assistance for those flood victims in those counties. Kanawha County's Emergency Management Director, C.W. Sigmund, says disaster recovery centers with FEMA will be set up in the days ahead.
20: We're trying to put those geographically located to where people don't have to travel long distances to go to them. And that's one of the things we'll be trying to get out. And then we will share that on our social media, through the media.
16: 17 homes in Kanawha County were destroyed by the floodwaters. In Harrison County, Emergency Management Director Peggy Bailey says this is a good step.
21: They're going to at least get to tell their tale, shake it up, and see what happens. This is what you wait for. You hope to get a declaration because sitting around and waiting is worse than being in the storm, really.
16: You can sign up for individual assistance online at disasterassistance.gov by calling 1-800-621-FEMA or by downloading the FEMA app. The picture-perfect weather we've enjoyed all this week in West Virginia is about to end. Forecaster John Peck at the National Weather Service says what's left of Hurricane Isaias is set to arrive late Saturday or early Sunday.
22: Couldn't rule out some localized higher amounts, but generally expecting between 1 and 2 inches with the highest amounts across the middle Ohio Valley and the less amounts in the lee of the higher terrain.
16: He's talking about the rainfall that is expected to come out of that storm. We've been fairly dry in recent days, so that should be beneficial to the entire state of West Virginia. Well, coming up in a moment in our backgrounder, the voice of high school sports Fred Persinger will join us. We'll thumbnails tonight's high school action in football across the state. And then Daniel Woods will have an update on sports. It's all still ahead.
23: Here is your Panhandle News Network forecast. Today, expect a mix of sun and high clouds, creating pleasant conditions with a high of 76. Tonight will be partly cloudy with a low of 47. Tomorrow, anticipate sunshine peeking through high clouds with a high of 72. With your Panhandle News Network forecast, I'm meteorologist Joe Lundberg.
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8: Still ahead, Daniel Woods is standing by with a check on sports, but right now it's a football Friday, so it's time to talk high school football with the voice of high school sports, Mr. Fred Persinger, in studio with us this morning. Fred, good morning.
9: Good morning.
8: We look at tonight's games. Well, I think it was clear who you had to pick for number one in the Class Quad A game.
9: Easy.
8: Number four, Martinsburg at number one, Morgantown.
9: Both undefeated. I've been asked, I don't know how many times this week, who I think's going to win. I'll guarantee you who's going to win. MHS will win. I don't know if that's Morgantown High School or Martinsburg High School, but MHS will win tonight.
8: Yeah, that should be a good one, and yeah. I'm not sure that anybody has an idea, but it will certainly, it's the rematch of last year's Quad A title game, and I...
9: Got to stay away from the big play, Chris.
8: Oh, well.
9: The big play will be the key, I think. If Martinsburg or Morgantown, you get that big play early, might be on.
8: Well, could also be the key in number four, Princeton, and from AAA, going to number one, George Washington tonight. I got the call on that one. That's two very good teams, and that will be a game that tells a lot about both of them.
9: Oh, you're right. It'll be interesting to see, can Princeton bounce back from that loss to Graham? You know they're stinging. First loss for Nathan Tanner, the head coach of Princeton, and just their luck, they get Steve Edwards Jr. and Jaden Black and company.
8: Yeah, exactly. So that one's in Charleston tonight. In Class AAA, number two North Marion at number five Elkins, 5-0 versus 5-1. Who would have thought that 15, 20 years ago?
9: No one.
8: Nobody.
9: Yeah. I mean, give credit to Chad Ware. He's done a tremendous job at Elkins. They're 5-1, and boy, what a feather in their cap it would be if they could knock off Darren Hayes and the undefeated Huskies. North Marion almost got beat a couple of weeks ago by Lincoln. They got beat 41, or North Marion won 41-40. So, yeah, you have to get ready for Elkins this year now.
8: Indeed. In Class AA, your game of the week that you guys selected was number 12 South Harrison at number 10 Doddridge County, and Doddridge County will be in the camo tonight. It's the National Guard Gridiron Series game.
9: Bulldogs and Bobby Burnside, they're playing well. They lost their first game. They've won four in a row. South Harrison, been a little up and down. I think they feel they let one get away at Philip Barber. But Philip Barber's another good football team in Class AA, so that should be a good one tonight.
8: In Class Single A, number one Wahama at number nine Calhoun County. How about the Red Devils?
9: Playing well, man. I mean, they are playing extremely well. I think we picked that one to see if Calhoun can be the first team to hold Wahama under 140 tonight, you know? So it's Wahama scores a lot of points.
8: Being played in Calhoun County, so Wahama's got to travel there. So, and we can't end this without at least noting the Iron Man attitude of East Hardy.
9: It's amazing, isn't it?
8: played one game already this week and got a win, and then they got to go to Tigers Valley tonight.
9: Ironically, the team they beat on Tuesday night, Bath County, Bath County plays again tonight.
8: Oh, really?
9: Yes, in West Virginia. So we're not coming to West Virginia. East Hardy's will have played three games in 9 days.
8: Well,
9: Iron Man
8: right
9: there.
8: You got to love it. That's definitely. And I'm sure they got a lot of guys that go both ways, too.
9: Oh, you know they do. You know they do. Yes. And probably, let's be

0: Saturday, trying to get back to its winning ways. Head coach Rich Rodriguez says to do so, his offense will have to deal with Arizona's pressure defense.
1: They are the blitz happiest team that we've played since I've come back. Probably I've seen in the last, I don't know, 6-7 years. And they'll bring it all the time. That's who they are. That's their identity defensively.
0: WVU against Arizona Saturday at noon. Marshall takes on Coastal Carolina under first-year head coach Ryan Beard, who the Herd saw last season at Missouri State. Marshall coach Tony Gibson says it's clear who put that team together.
2: His fingerprints are all over the defense. He still calls it. It's very similar to what they do. Obviously, he brought some players with him that were familiar with this scheme. He recruited well out of the portal. Their front's really good. They're big. They have a defensive end that's hard to block. They're active. They're linebackers. Their front's really, really good.
0: That game kicks off tomorrow night at 7. The West Virginia women's soccer team has a top 20 win under its belt. The number 16 Mountaineers beating 20th-ranked BYU 2-0 behind two goals from Sophia Nickel. The Marshall women's soccer team lost 3-0 against Old Dominion. And the final American League Division Series in Major League Baseball will go to 5 games. Cleveland beat Chicago 9-5. Morning news time is 6:21.
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4: Good morning. With your news update, I'm Marcia Kovalik. The city of Ranson is letting residents know about a phishing scam in which a business received an email from someone impersonating the city and requesting a significant payment. A note from the city of Ranson says if you receive an unexpected email that appears to come from the city, especially when requesting payment, take a moment to verify the message before clicking on any links or making a payment. Also, check the email address the city of Ranson currently uses, both at ransonwv.us and at ransonwv.gov email addresses, as it is transitioning to .gov email addresses. The city uses standard payment processes for city fees and taxes. The note says be especially cautious of requests for unconventional payment methods like wire transfers or gift cards. Berkeley County Clerk Tony Petrucci was a guest on yesterday's Panhandle Live. He talked about turnout numbers from this spring's primary.
5: In the primary, we had about 25% people vote early. Overall, we only had 12.6% of the whole county on election day and early voting out of over 103,000 registered voters.
4: With a handful of high-profile write-in candidates this November, Petrucci talked about the process.
5: That's actually tabulated on the day of canvass, if it's a write-in type thing. Provisional ballots aren't counted until a canvass, which is 5 days after the election.
4: You can hear his full comments on our Panhandle News Network Spotify. Officers with the Charlestown Police Department will be conducting a high-visibility traffic enforcement saturation patrol in the coming weeks on U.S. 340 near the John Adam Link Bridge. Motorists can expect to see an increased police presence with marked and unmarked patrol vehicles. It's the third high-visibility traffic enforcement saturation patrol to be conducted this year. They're not releasing the exact date and time of the detail, but they say if you come across stopped emergency vehicles, move over when you safely can. For the Panhandle News Network, I'm Marcia Kovalik.
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7: Good morning from the MTA. Checking in on the MARC train system. Brunswick trains 872 and 874 are both delayed about 5 to 10 minutes. Train 878 is leaving Martinsburg at 6:15. Duffield is after 6:30. Harper's Ferry 6:45. Arriving in Washington around 8:25. For the MTA Transit team, I'm Austin Todd with your MARC Rail update.
8: Good morning. 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So far, the 81 corridor looks good. From Winchester up into the Martinsburg area, no issues there as you continue up towards Hagerstown. I-70 looks good through Myersville all the way down into Frederick. 15 looks great. No major slowdowns as you make way to and from Liberty Road. Same deal as you continue down towards Point of Rocks, but if you're headed down into Virginia along 15, you are definitely going to slow down between Luckett's and Point of Rocks, so be patient there. 340 looks great as you make way over into Harbors Ferry. 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Carlos Ramirez with traffic.
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1: Here is your Panhandle News Network forecast. Today, expect a mix of sun and high clouds, creating pleasant conditions with a high of 76. Tonight will be partly cloudy with a low of 47. Tomorrow, anticipate sunshine peeking through high clouds with a high of 72. With your Panhandle News Network forecast, I'm meteorologist Joe Lundberg.
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0: 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I'm Chris Lawrence.
1: I'm Daniel Woods.
0: The first hurricane of the Atlantic season is now likely less than a day away from making landfall along the Gulf Coast.
2: Hurricane Isaiah strengthening to a Category 2 storm as it closes in on the Gulf Coast, with winds topping 100 miles per hour. It's expected to make landfall near Pensacola, Florida tonight or early tomorrow. The rain already coming down in St. Petersburg, and more is on the way. Forecasters warning of up to 15 inches of rain in some areas.
0: That's ABC's Hannah Batah.
3: With Hurricane Isaias moving across the Gulf, there are concerns about what kind of effect the storm might have on gas prices. Andrew Lipo is the president of Lipo Oil Associates.
4: We don't know if or how long these refineries are going to be shut down. But if they do sustain significant damage and are down for weeks or months, then we could see gasoline and diesel prices increase about 5 or 7 cents a gallon.
0: Pentagon now says the December 3rd execution of the former Army major who killed 13 people in a shooting rampage at Fort Hood will be live streamed for the public to watch.
5: The Pentagon has not said where people will be able to watch or how, but they confirmed the execution will be streamed online. Nidal Hassan was an Army psychiatrist who opened fire on his fellow soldiers at Fort Hood, killing 13 people. President Trump has now approved Hassan's execution by firing squad.
0: That's ABC's Karen Hua. Public executions were once pretty common in the United States, but were phased down in the 19th and early 20th century. The last widely recognized public execution was in Kentucky in 1936. This will also be the first execution carried out by the military since 1961 and the first by firing squad since 1945.
3: Nervous about AI and the fast-growing list of things it can do? A new survey finds many of us are.
6: A new AP NORC poll finds 64% of Americans think AI is developing too quickly. 27% say it's about right. Only 8% believe growth is too slow. Chief fear? That artificial intelligence could evade human control and hurt humanity. Something leaders of AI companies have already expressed concerns about. President Trump has warned that pumping the brakes on the technology will give China an advantage. Deborah Rodriguez, ABC News.
0: It's 6:29 on the morning news.

0: Metro News High School Football Report. Here's Fred Persinger.
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1: A couple of years ago, Frankfort head coach Kevin Whiteman wanted desperately to win a state football championship for his Falcons, and then it happened. In 2024, the Falcons went 14-0 and won their first state title. In 2025, the team also went 14-0 and won back-to-back titles. Fast forward to 2026, and through the first 5 weeks, Frankfort is still undefeated and has won 33 games in a row, including a big win last Friday night over a rival Mountain Ridge, Maryland team that had lost just once this year. After the 43-21 win, Coach Whiteman was very pleased with his team.
3: Yeah, it was a nice win. I'm really proud of the kids, and I thought we had probably the best week of practice that we've had the entire season, and they were locked in and ready to roll and really played a good game. Really proud of them.
1: Now, moving forward into the second half of the season, the schedule gets even tougher, including a road trip tonight to take on Class AAA John Marshall. Coach Whiteman talks about what it will take for his team to keep winning.
3: Luckily, at this point, you know, we're still healthy, which that's huge. As you know, you never know what's going to happen with the injury bug, and we just need to keep working. Each week, our kids do that. They go out, they play the game, and then they come in Monday ready to go and ready to, you know, soak in what we're trying to teach them about the opponent. And that's, you know, we just got to keep doing that and just keep doing our thing, keep being Frankfort Falcons, keep playing hard and taking 1 week at a time.
1: Tonight, the undefeated and top-ranked Class AA Frankfort Falcons will make the three-hour bus ride to Moundsville to take on the 5-1 ninth-ranked Class AAA Monarchs of John Marshall. Kick from Monarch Stadium tonight is set for 7.
0: This has been the High School Football Report with Fred Persinger on Metro News, the voice of West Virginia.
4: And Fred and Dave have Metro News game night tonight, following coverage of your local high school game on many of these Metro News radio stations. Scores, highlights, and game reports from throughout the state of West Virginia all the way up until midnight. It's 6:32 now on the morning news. This morning in Charleston, partly cloudy and 46 degrees. Clear in Wheeling, it's 45. Clarksburg, clear in 44. Logan, cloudy and 50. Martinsburg, partly cloudy and 43. At 6:33, you're listening to the morning news.
5: Here is your Panhandle News Network forecast. Today, expect a mix of sun and high clouds, creating pleasant conditions with a high of 76. Tonight will be partly cloudy with a low of 47. Tomorrow, anticipate sunshine peeking through high clouds with a high of 72. With your Panhandle News Network forecast, I'm meteorologist Joe Lundberg.
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14: Good morning. Traffic is sponsored by Lowe's. Southbound side of 81. Careful as you make your approach towards the 37 bypass. Reports that the far left lane is currently blocked off with some guardrail repairs. Looks like plenty of delays on the southbound side of 81 as you make your way down towards Winchester. Again, looks like the left lane is currently blocked for some guardrail repairs. So far, northbound 81 looks good headed into Martinsburg. No major issues on 15, though you slow down in Virginia on your approach towards Luckett's. 340 looks good in both directions so far here this morning. 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Milo's money expires 30 days after issuance. Subject to change. Carlos Ramirez with traffic.
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4: Completing the examination of EHD this week in West Virginia, although some outbreaks of this annual virus can kill a lot of deer, Ethan Barton at DNR explains it's not something that's going to permanently eradicate deer from an area. They will recover and repopulate.
17: Most of the time, those impacts are hardly going to be noticeable to people who are out on the landscape. But even if you do have a more noteworthy outbreak, within several years, you're right back to your starting densities. So the moral of the story with HD is that, you know, while people may be concerned about what they're seeing on the landscape, that population can recover. It's not going to extirpate deer from the area.
4: I know this was a huge concern last year when so many died in the Mid-Ohio Valley in a rather large HD outbreak. I ask Ethan if that population recovery is happening or will it take a year or two more.
17: It's, to get back to starting densities, it's probably going to be another year or so. You know, we're reasonably confident there were some localized density effects over that way, because that was a pretty noteworthy outbreak in those few counties. But, you know, we've now, you know, last fall we had a really great mast year. This year is looking half decent. So, you know, that should lead to some really good birth pulses over that way.
4: I'm Chris Lawrence with Outdoors Today on Metro News, the voice of West Virginia. 6:39 on the morning news. Back to the sports desk. Daniel Woods is in. Good morning.

0: Daniel.
1: Good morning, Chris. The West Virginia football team returns home this Saturday to take on Arizona. The Mountaineers trying to get back to winning ways after consecutive losses. Head coach Rich Rodriguez says to do so, his offense needs to adjust to Arizona's aggressiveness.
2: Challenge up front, obviously, for our O-linemen is to make sure that we're recognizing it. Quarterback's got to be able to get rid of the ball quicker. You know, in the run game, they can make you look ugly in a run game. And so you can't totally abandon it, but if they force you to throw, you got to be able to pitch and catch, too.
1: That game kicks off Saturday at noon in Morgantown. The Marshall football team is back at home to take on Coastal Carolina. Head coach Tony Gibson says the Chanticleers are much better than their 1-4 record, led by quarterback Deuce Bailey.
3: They could be sitting here at 4-1. A West Virginia game, they had some touchdowns at the end, but again, Deuce kept all those drives alive and was running around throwing the football, and you know, he's dangerous. And anytime you get a quarterback that can do what he does, it's a dangerous football team.
1: That game kicks off in Huntington Saturday night at 7. High school football is back across the Mountain State tonight with the marquee matchup, a rematch of the Class Quad A state championship game with Morgantown hosting Martinsburg. Mohegan coach Sean Beiser says the Bulldogs are a complete team led by quarterback Brian Dick.
4: He's a great athlete. He's strong. I mean, he's a big kid, probably like 210. And he's a great athlete. And then you take that, pair that with Boston Todd and the rest of the guys, Ricketts kid and the rest of them, they have the running backs, all those guys. Their defensive coordinator's nightmare for sure. But just like for us, everybody talks about the offense, but defense wins championships, and their defense has given up hardly any points.
1: That game kicks off tonight at 7. Follow along at WVMetroNews.com for coverage and scores across the state. High school game night returns tonight at 9:30 on the Metro News Radio Network. The American League Division Series between the Cleveland Guardians and the Chicago White Sox will go to a fifth game. Cleveland beating Chicago 9-5 on Thursday night with Jose Ramirez hitting a home run and driving in three. Game five is coming up in Cleveland on Saturday. The West Virginia women's soccer team has a top 20 win under its belt. The 16th-ranked Mountaineers beat number 20 BYU 2-0 on Thursday. Sophia Nichols scored both goals for WVU. Old Dominion beat Marshall 3-0 on the women's soccer side. Morning news time is 6:42.
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6: Good morning. With your news update, I'm Marcia Kovalik. Officers with the Charlestown Police Department will be conducting a high-visibility traffic enforcement saturation patrol in the coming weeks on U.S. 340 near the John Adam Link Bridge. Motorists can expect to see an increased police presence with marked and unmarked patrol vehicles. It's the third high-visibility traffic enforcement saturation patrol to be conducted this year. Police in Hagerstown are investigating a Sunday morning crash involving a vehicle and a bicyclist. The cyclist, identified as Jenny Peterson, was injured in the accident and is currently listed in stable but serious condition. Police say the driver involved in the crash remained at the scene and has been cooperative. Police in Hagerstown say scammers are using the names of police officers to collect money from residents. The callers are asking for gift cards, money, or cryptocurrency. Police say they never make those kinds of calls. Meanwhile, the city of Ranson is warning about an uptick in email scams asking for payment from the city. This Saturday marks Heritage Day in the town of Hedgesville from 9 to 4. The Hedgesville FFA will be making apple butter. There will be vendors and events around town. This weekend also marks the 51st annual Apple Butter Festival, which gets underway tonight with a kickoff and then in earnest Saturday and Sunday. Here's Happy Roan.
7: Of course, this is the 51st anniversary, so we're not going to mess with the traditions, you know. The hog calling contest, the beard and mustache contest, the egg toss, those can't go anywhere. But we're really excited that we're adding a Apple Butter Festival Trail 5K on Sunday morning at Kekapin Resort State Park. And we're also adding a family fun zone, which is something that we've actually had requests for and we were finally able to figure out and make happen.
6: Shuttles are available to ease parking concerns in the area for the event. And a reminder to check ahead if you plan to visit any municipal or government offices this coming Monday, as they could be closed in observance of Columbus Day. 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
9: Good morning from the MTA. Checking in on the MARC train system. Brunswick trains 872 and 874 are both delayed about 5 to 10 minutes. training

0: 7-8 is leaving Martinsburg at 6:15. Duffield is after 6:30. Harper's Ferry 6:45. Arriving in Washington around 8:25. For the MTA Transit team, I'm Austin Todd with your Mark Rail Update.
1: Good morning. This traffic is sponsored by Jiffy Lube. Do be patient. Southbound side of 81 slowing down from Clearbrook all the way down towards the 37 bypass. Left side of the roadway currently blocked off with what looks to be a work crew calling it some guardrail repairs. Do be patient. Again, southbound 81. You're slow going from the Clearbrook area all the way down towards the 37 bypass. So far, 15 north and southbound slow between Luckett and Point of Rocks. 340 looks good. Southbound side of the Charlestown Pike crowded through Mechanicsville down towards the Hillsboro area. Need a fast, easy oil change in just 15 minutes? Jiffy does it, but there's more to Jiffy Lube oil change than just oil, like free fluid top-offs, preventable maintenance check, and more. 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
3: Here is your Panhandle News Network forecast. Today, expect a mix of sun and high clouds, creating pleasant conditions with a high of 76. Tonight will be partly cloudy with a low of 47. Tomorrow, anticipate sunshine peeking through high clouds with a high of 72. With your Panhandle News Network forecast, I'm meteorologist Joe Lundberg.
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0: Morning news time is 6:48. I'm Daniel Woods.
1: And I'm Chris Lawrence.
0: Three Boone County schools are closing after this school year. State School Superintendent Michelle Blatt approved the closure of Van Elementary, Van Junior Senior High, and Whitesville Elementary. She has that power because Boone County Schools is under state control since last year. Metro News reporter Jack Carlson outlines where students will go next fall with the consolidation.
2: Whitesville students will be consolidated into Sherman Elementary and Seth. Van High School students will join Scott High School in Madison, and the current Van Junior Senior High School property will be transformed into a new Van Pre-K through 8 facility.
0: Boone County Schools is dealing with a $3.5 million deficit, and this attempt will try to right-size those finances.
1: Layoffs are coming in Kanawha County with a mining operation planning to shut down its operations. Panther Creek Mining issued the WARN notice Thursday, saying they plan to shut down the Sample Surface Mine and the Toms Fork Prep Plant and Loadout near Estdale. 109 layoffs are set for early December. Those terminations are expected to be permanent. Information from the company indicates that most of the workers impacted are rock truck drivers or mechanics. The cuts begin December 5th and will continue for 2 weeks.
0: An investigation by the DEA and Huntington's Violent Crime Drug Task Force has seized a haul of narcotics suspected to be tied to a Mexico-based drug trafficking operation. The investigation so far has seized 15.5 pounds of cocaine and

0: 12.5 pounds of fentanyl. The operation began in July. Investigators believe they've raided a stash house in Barbersville. Arrests are pending.
1: Attorneys for former Kanawha County ambulance driver Alyssa Middleton is asking for an expert witness to be approved in the area of toxicology. Middleton is charged with voluntary manslaughter after Elkview resident John Lucas was struck by the ambulance that she was driving, and she failed to stop with Lucas being dragged underneath. The toxicology report from the state medical examiner is also now out and in a court filing, and it shows detection of methamphetamines in Lucas's blood. But his family's attorney says the toxicology is irrelevant because he's not the one on trial.
0: A Bluefield man is charged with the murder of a woman in Charlotte, North Carolina. North Carolina authorities say 25-year-old Jameer Edwards was taken into custody for the alleged shooting death of 26-year-old Courtney Mullis of Charlotte. Edwards is being held without bond.
1: President Trump has declared the most recent flooded areas of the state disaster areas. The declaration includes funding for individual assistance for Kanawha, Harrison, and Fayette counties. Kanawha County Emergency Manager C.W. Sigmund says it was a unique flooding event.
2: The damage was kind of spread out from one end to the other. You'd go big pocket of damage, and then it would go for long ways and hit another pocket of damage. The geography it covered was pretty big.
1: Now, Harrison County Director of Emergency Management Peggy Bailey said in her county the August rainfall hit differently.
3: It was just one storm after another. I mean, and it was hard to get anywhere because everywhere was getting the same storm just a few minutes after
1: Victims can now apply by calling 1-800-621-FEMA, go online to disasterassistance.gov, or download the free FEMA app and register there.
0: Kanawha County Commission President Ben Salango says more information is coming in about the planned Clean Seas plastic repurposing facility. The plant is planned for the old 84 lumber property in Quincy. Salango met with Clean Seas parent company CEO Dan Gates earlier this week. Salango says he passed along concerns he's heard from residents.
4: There are serious concerns surrounding the emissions and the air quality of Clean Seas, and quite frankly, the company was making no effort to communicate with the resident.
0: Salango has publicly opposed the facility, but says the commission can't do anything to stop it.
4: We are essentially without power at this point to do anything about it. We had it zoned years ago and said you can't do this, but we'd have to be clairvoyant to be able to do that.
0: A petition that opposes the facility has more than 1,100 signatures.
1: West Virginia State University President Eric Cage is excited about his procurement, the procurement of $26.5 million in USDA grant money to move ahead with a project that will build a new ag school on campus.
5: It will strengthen our capacity for agricultural research, education, and assistance to producers across the state. It will support critical work in food safety, microbiology, shelf-life studies, and value-added agricultural development.
1: All of which are part of the school's mission as a land-grant institution.
0: And Governor Patrick Morrissey will be in Morgantown today visiting WVU Medicine Golisano Children's. He'll be on hand to launch the Newborn Essentials Support Toolkit at the Hostetler Family Resources Center later in the day. The governor will speak at an event in Romney.
1: All right, 6:53 now in the morning news. Martinsburg, partly cloudy, 43 degrees. Fog in Lewisburg, it's 41. Logan, cloudy and 50 this morning. Clarksburg, clear and 44. Charleston, partly cloudy and 46. This morning in Parkersburg, clear and 43. Wheeling, clear and 45 at 6:53.
6: Here is your Panhandle News Network forecast. Today, expect a mix of sun and high clouds, creating pleasant conditions with a high of 76. Tonight will be partly cloudy with a low of 47. Tomorrow, anticipate sunshine peeking through high clouds with a high of 72. With your Panhandle News Network forecast, I'm meteorologist Joe Lundberg.
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22: Arizona has won three straight heading into Morgantown Saturday for a noontime Eastern start. Arizona beat previously unbeaten Cincinnati at home last week. WVU and Arizona have met just once previously. The Mountaineers won 31-26 in Tucson back in 2024. Tomorrow will be the first time Arizona travels to Morgantown. And, of course, Rich Rodriguez was the Arizona coach from 2012 to 2017, going 43-35 during that span. Arizona has played very well defensively, while quarterback Michael Hawkins and running back Cam Cook have led West Virginia's offense. Both are in the top 10 in the country in rushing offense. Hawkins has also thrown seven touchdown passes to just one interception. Rodriguez on finding a balance with this West Virginia offense against a tough Arizona defense.
24: You got to manage that as a coach just in an offense that, hey, you got an athletic guy that can run and, you know, he can take off and things are good, but there's going to be times where you're going to have to throw it and throw it accurately because they can simply outnumber you. And they're athletic enough to tackle in space. That's the thing. If they're just, their linebackers don't run well or their safeties don't run well, they got guys that can run well. So that's, you know, Mike can run well too, but they got dudes that can run. So you gotta be able to manage it. You still gotta run your offense. You know, there's certain every week there's certain plays that you think might be better than others based on how they play you. But every week we play somebody and they do something. Oh gosh, we didn't see that because we're different. We're unique in what we do, and so we'll see something unique on Saturday, I'm sure.
22: Arizona's offense outrushed Cincinnati 238-74 last week. And the Arizona defense has rolled up 18 sacks so far this year. With the Golden Blue Report, I'm Kyle Wiggs, Metro News Sports.
1: 6:59 in the morning news coming up in the next hour. We'll talk to Tony Caridi about tomorrow's matchup between the Mountaineers and Arizona. We'll also get today's commentary from Dave Wilson. The Entertainment Report will be on the way. And more news, sports, and weather. For Daniel Woods, I'm Chris Lawrence, and this is Metro News, the voice of West Virginia.
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2: Anti-ICE anger rages in New York City. I'm Dave Anthony, Fox News.
3: We know that ICE is rotten to its core.
2: Mayor Zoran Mamdani calls yesterday's shooting during an enforcement operation an outrage, and it led to big protests.
4: Around 300 protesters gathered outside the New York hospital last night where a criminal illegal migrant from the Dominican Republic was recovering after being shot by ICE agents earlier in the day. Those anti-ICE protesters at times clashing with police, some blocking federal vehicles. At least five were arrested.
2: Adding to the anger, the man's five-year-old son was in the car when agents opened fire, but the boy was not hurt. Fox's Chandley Painter also reports.
4: In a statement, DHS says the injured man has ties to the violent Trinitarios gang and that he has a prior grand larceny conviction and a history of other arrests.
2: Democrats are also upset over the plan at the Pentagon to make public Nadal Hassan's planned execution in December, live streaming Hassan being put to death by firing squad for a 2009 attack at Fort Hood in Texas, where he murdered 13 people and wounded 32. They handed out the Nobel Peace Prize this morning to a judge at the International Court of Justice.
5: We need people of courage, vision, and determination, qualities that Navi Pillay demonstrates in her work on the bench.
2: Nobel Committee Chair Jorgen Vatni Friedness, in accepting the Peace Prize, Pillay, who is 85, said,
25: "You can imagine how surprised I was. Why would you need courage to speak the truth? You interpret the law, you look at all the facts."
2: They're getting ready for a hurricane on the Gulf Coast.
26: If you're on Pensacola Beach, your evacuation should already be underway.
2: Pensacola Mayor D.C. Reeves Isaias is a Category 2 hurricane, the first in the Atlantic this year, and it's forecast to hit tonight into early tomorrow from the Florida Panhandle into Alabama and Mississippi. 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
30: Good morning. With your news update, I'm Marcia Kovalik. A traffic stop last week by the Berkeley County Sheriff's Office netted a man who was wanted on a felony charge out of the state of Texas for assault on a family member. Jose Javier Zambrana Lopez was reportedly also unlawfully present in the United States. The 33-year-old was taken into custody without incident after that traffic stop at the intersection of Route 9's bypass and the on-ramp to the Opeckan Connector. As the November general elections grow ever closer, Berkeley County Clerk Tony Petrucci had some reminders about early voting.
31: Early voting starts October 21st and goes through October 31st. Three places will be here at the Dunn Building as the requirement by law to have one here. We also have the Bennington Ruertan, and we have changed the third one to the South Berkeley Fire Company up there in Inwood, the large facility, not the little satellite place that we had the last couple elections.
30: And finally, it is time for the 51st annual Apple Butter Festival that takes place this weekend in Berkeley Springs. Here's Happy Roan.
32: We're not going to mess with the traditions, you know, the hog calling contest, the beard and mustache contest, the egg toss. Those can't go anywhere.
30: And a reminder, there will be a shuttle service for those who don't want to park in the downtown area. I'm Marcia Kovalik.
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0: Southbound 81, you're slow from the Clearbrook area all the way down towards the 37 bypass. Left side of the roadway currently affected with that guardrail repair. 37 bypass looking pretty good. Issues on 7, non-existent as you make way through Berryville. You're up to speed as you continue over towards the Charlestown Pike. Charlestown Pike is slow headed down towards Hillsboro. You got light volume that takes you all the way down towards Route 7. Southbound 15, very slow headed through Luckett's, but no crashes reported just yet here this morning. 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
2: Here is your Panhandle News Network forecast. Today, expect a mix of sun and high clouds, creating pleasant conditions with a high of 76. Tonight will be partly cloudy with a low of 47. Tomorrow, anticipate sunshine peeking through high clouds with a high of 72. With your Panhandle News Network forecast, I'm meteorologist Joe Lundberg.
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3: It's Friday, October 9th, 2026, and this is the Morning News, a service of Metro News, the voice of West Virginia. I'm Chris Lawrence, and it's 7:06. Let's take a look at what's happening across West Virginia with an update from the Metro News Anchor Desk. A Kanawha County coal operator has announced permanent layoffs.
4: Panther Creek Mining has filed a WARN notice saying it will shut down its sample surface mine, the accompanying Tom's prep plant, and loadout by early December. 109 jobs will be impacted. Most of them are rock truck drivers or mechanics on the surface mine site. The operation is located near Esdale on Cabin Creek in eastern Kanawha County. Now, it's the second mining jobs cut in the area in recent months. Boone County-based Eagle Horizon Resources announced a permanent layoff of 71 miners 2 months ago, and those kick in this weekend. I'm Jeff Jenkins, WVMetroNews.com.
3: State School Superintendent Michelle Blatt is shutting down 3 Boone County schools after this year. The word came last night during a brief Boone County Board of Education meeting. Blatt closing Whitesville Elementary, Van Elementary, and Van Junior Senior High School for a number of reasons, including dropping enrollment. Jeff Kelly is the assistant state superintendent and offered up the explanation of what will happen to Whitesville students.
5: Superintendent Blatt, acting in her capacity as the Boone County Board of Education, hereby approves the closure of Whitesville Elementary School, effective at the conclusion of the 26-27 school year. Effective with the 27-28 school year, students from Whitesville Elementary School shall be assigned to Sherman Elementary School.
3: Meanwhile, the students from Van Elementary will go to a newly created Van K-8 school that will be put together at the old Van High School, while the high school students from Van will go to Scott High School next year. The action being taken by Blatt since the State Board of Education took over control of the Boone County school system several years ago. In Harrison County, a woman charged with the murder of her mother last year has had her competency restored to stand trial on the charges. 42-year-old Shana Van Norman of Clarksburg spent several months at the William Sharp Hospital in Weston and has now been transferred to jail. She still has to undergo a criminal responsibility evaluation before it's determined if she can stand trial. She was arrested in March of 2025, accused of stabbing to death her mother, Elaine LeBen, at the victim's Clarksburg home. Former West Virginia University basketball player Kirk Creasa has reached a plea deal with prosecutors in a wire fraud case. Creasa pleaded guilty to one count of wire fraud Thursday. He spent the 23-24 season in Morgantown. That plea agreement says that Creasa sent the victim an email using a fake identity in February of 2026, demanding a $9,000 payment. Creasa was arrested in July after authorities alleged he carried out a $2.2 million scheme over a 4-year period to defraud victims. He'll be sentenced December 22nd in Wheeling. The search continues for a wanted Wood County sex offender, and the U.S. Marshals are offering a reward for information in the case. The Marshal Service for Southern West Virginia looking for 49-year-old Gabriel Hargis of Mineral Wells. He's alleged to have failed to properly register as a sex offender and violated his parole. Authorities are offering a $5,000 reward for tips that lead to his arrest. A new development in the April ambulance dragging death in Elkview. Attorneys for Alyssa Middleton, the former ambulance driver, have filed toxicology reports from the State Office of the Chief Medical Examiner. Middleton is charged with voluntary manslaughter, along with 2 other felonies, and the death of John Lucas. The toxicology report indicates that Lucas had meth in his system when he died. Investigators say that Middleton struck Lucas with the ambulance and dragged him for close to 2 miles on April 16th. Now, the Lucas family attorney has responded to the report, stating that, quote, John Lucas is not on trial. That statement says the surveillance video shows that John did not attack the ambulance or the ambulance driver and did not present a threat that could justify what happened. South Carolina police have arrested a woman wanted in connection to a Bluefield bar shooting. Myrtle Beach officers arrested Hallie Graham. She's facing charges for a Saturday morning shots fired incident at the Wild Rider Saloon in Bluefield. She's charged with attempted first-degree murder, 3 counts of wanton endangerment, and malicious assault. She'll be arraigned in South Carolina and will be extradited back to West Virginia in the days ahead to face the charges. The remnants of Hurricane Isaias will move into central Appalachia Saturday afternoon and evening. John Peck, meteorologist at the National Weather Service in Charleston, says this is going to be a good soaking, which we need.
6: No, it could take quite a bit of water. Like I said, most of this will be a welcome. But you could potentially have some banding, especially out across the portions of southeast Ohio. That could potentially yield some very isolated high water issues, but this will be primarily a beneficial rain.
3: The system coming from the hurricane in the Gulf will meet up with a cold front moving in from the northwest. That'll add to the moisture and lower temperatures. It's 7-11 on the morning news. Coming up, Tony Caridi. We'll talk about that game tomorrow between the Mountaineers and Arizona. And Daniel Woods is standing by with the rest of the day's sports. All still ahead.
2: Here is your Panhandle News Network forecast. Today, expect a mix of sun and high clouds, creating pleasant conditions with a high of 76. Tonight will be partly cloudy with a low of 47. Tomorrow, anticipate sunshine peeking through high clouds with a high of 72. With your Panhandle News Network forecast, I'm meteorologist Joe Lundberg.
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2: Tina, 7:15 on the morning news. Coming up, Daniel Woods will join us for a check on sports. But speaking of sports, right now, we are joined on the morning news by Tony Caridi, who will have the call of the Mountaineers in Arizona tomorrow at Milan Puskar Stadium. And Tony, I don't want to say must win, but man, we've lost two in a row. This one is one you really need to get if you're the Mountaineers.
3: Yeah, it's a good point, Chris. We were doing our three guys before the game yesterday, and Hoppy made a good point. He said, you know, when you lose two games in a row, it's kind of like they're on a two-game skid. When you lose three games, it's a losing streak, and you're trying to stay away from a losing streak, and, you know, it's set up well for you. You are home. They do have a long trip to get here. Now, they are an extremely good football team, just one loss on the season to BYU, who very well could win the Big 12 Conference, and that was at BYU. However, you know, injuries have hit them hard, and everyone knows that football is a game and a season of attrition. You are going to get injuries. It's how you deal with them. But coming into this game tomorrow, their three top receivers, in fact, their four top receivers, are out of this game with injury. And so you have got to take advantage. Basically, that accounts for 37% of all of their receptions, and their top four receivers are out of the game.
2: That being said, Tony, we've seen this defense the last couple of weeks, and it has not been good. I don't even think Rich Rodriguez would disagree with that. I'm not sure what the problem is, and I know that they're trying to fix it, but something's got to change, or if you can't stop anybody, you're just not going to win.
3: Oh, absolutely. There's no question. And obviously, Rich is front and center, and he went right to the podium after last week's game at Iowa State and said the same. Something's amiss, right? Because they played well against Virginia. And, you know, it looked like it was supposed to look like now. Over the last couple of weeks, you know, they have just been unable to stop the run. Caleb Hawkins went for 180, and then Aiden Flora looked like a Heisman winner last week for Iowa State. So they this week have kind of just brought it back. They've made changes. They've reset and are just going to try to get down to some base of defense in which there is not as much opportunity to have paralysis by analysis. In other words, guys just kind of wigging out and not going into the right spot or trying to overcompensate when they see something's wrong and therefore leaving up their own gap and allowing for big plays. So I have zero idea, Chris, you know, what it will look like. I'm given a little bit of a hope by the fact that it showed some flashes against Virginia and at times has gotten stops. And so we'll have to see where it goes.
2: Well, and that being said, the offense with Cook and Hawkins, I mean, that thing's working.
3: It is working. And, you know, quietly in front of our eyes, we went from where we were a year ago of not being able to rush the ball at all. And West Virginia will head into this week's game among the best rushing teams in the nation. They come in averaging 37 points per game. They're third in the country in rushing at 294 yards per game. They're first in the Big 12. And that duo of Hawkins and Cam Cook, you know, you put together right now, Cam Cook's got 11 rushing touchdowns. Cam Cook's got five. That's 16 on the ground in five games. You throw in Cam's touchdown passes where he's standing at seven so far on the year. And that is a ton of offense from just those two players. So you're right. Offense to this point has been doing its part. It can still get better. And obviously, with the way that things have gone defensively, they're going to have to continue to percolate against an Arizona team, Chris, that is unbelievably aggressive. They're going to bring pressure And when I say almost every snap, it's like 3 out of 4 snaps. They're bringing heat from somewhere. And so it's got the probability where you could get hit behind the line of scrimmage, but conversely, you could also make them pay for that aggressiveness. So it should be pretty much of a back-and-forth game.
2: All right, Tony, we look forward to hearing you tomorrow, and have a great broadcast. We'll talk to you next week.
3: All right, thank you, Chris.
2: There he is, Tony Caridi with the Mountaineers. 7:19, let's get the rest of the day's sports, and Daniel Woods has that. Morning, Daniel.
4: Good morning, Chris. Let's start with Marshall. The Thundering Herd is at home to take on Coastal Carolina this Saturday. Head coach Tony Gibson says his offense has a chance to make plays against the Chanticleers defense.
5: We have to

0: Day. Jose Ramirez and Patrick Bailey each homered for the Guardians. That series tied 2-2 will be concluded with Game 5 on Saturday. Thursday night football goes to the Tampa Bay Buccaneers, 24-16. The final score over the Dallas Cowboys. Bucky Irving rushed for 165 yards and a touchdown, while Tampa picked off Dak Prescott twice. High school football back in West Virginia coming up tonight. The biggest game, our Quad A game of the week. On the WVMetroNews.com scores page, Martinsburg against Morgantown, a rematch of last year's state championship. Morning news time is 7:21.
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2: Good morning. With your news update, I'm Marcia Kovalik. The city of Ranson is letting residents know about a phishing scam in which a business received an email from someone impersonating the city and requesting a significant payment. A note from the city of Ranson says if you receive an unexpected email that appears to come from the city, especially when requesting payment, take a moment to verify the message before clicking on any links or making a payment. Also, check the email address. The city of Ranson currently uses both @ransonwv.us and @ransonwv.gov email addresses, as it is transitioning to .gov email addresses. The city uses standard payment processes for city fees and taxes. The note says be especially cautious of requests for unconventional payment methods like wire transfers or gift cards. Berkeley County Clerk Tony Petrucci was a guest on yesterday's Panhandle Live. He talked about turnout numbers from this spring's primary.
3: In the primary, we had about 25% people vote early. Overall, we only had 12.6% of the whole county on when we combined on election day and early voting out of over 103,000 registered voters.
2: With a handful of high-profile write-in candidates this November, Petrucci talked about the process.
3: That's actually tabulated on the day of canvass, if it's a write-in type thing. Provisional ballots aren't counted until a canvass, which is 5 days after the election.
2: You can hear his full comments on our Panhandle News Network Spotify. Officers with the Charlestown Police Department will be conducting a high-visibility traffic enforcement saturation patrol in the coming weeks on U.S. 340 near the John Adam Link Bridge. Motorists can expect to see an increased police presence with marked and unmarked patrol vehicles. It's the third high-visibility traffic enforcement saturation patrol to be conducted this year. They're not releasing the exact date and time of the detail, but they say if you come across stopped emergency vehicles, move over when you safely can. For the Panhandle News Network, I'm Marcia Kovalik.
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10: 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On 81 between Winchester, Martinsburg, and Hagerstown, there are no accidents even getting into Greencastle. 70 eastbound, there was this construction zone before Myersville where they finally moved that thing out of the roadway. Route 11 is going to be just find the length, but 40 traffic is going to be heavy before and after Mapleville Road from some bailout for that Myersville slowdown. On 15, traffic is going to slow at St. Clair Lane or just to the south of it to get past Limestone School Road. And Route 9, very heavy at the West Virginia, Virginia line to Hillsboro, heavy at the Berlin Turnpike, heavy when you get to Hampton Road to Hamilton Station. And Route 7, traffic slows at the Berlin Turnpike past Route 9. I'm Allie Oakley with traffic.
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11: Here is your Panhandle News Network forecast. Today, expect a mix of sun and high clouds, creating pleasant conditions with a high of 76. Tonight will be partly cloudy with a low of 47. Tomorrow, anticipate sunshine peeking through high clouds with a high of 72. With your Panhandle News Network forecast, I'm meteorologist Joe Lundberg.
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0: Morning news time is 7:27. I'm Chris Lawrence.
1: I'm Daniel Woods.
0: Hurricane Isaias is headed toward a likely landfall on the Gulf Coast late tonight or early tomorrow morning. Forecasters say it could grow to a Category 3 storm before weakening ahead of hitting the shore.
2: Businesses boarding up, some residents under mandatory evacuation orders, others filling up sandbags, rushing to stock up on groceries, many shelves already bare. Water and toilet paper hard to find.
0: That's ABC's Hannah Bata.
1: The National Football League is joining the state of New Jersey and asking the Supreme Court to allow regulation of prediction markets like Kalshi and Polymarket. Critics call the sites illegal sports betting operations, but the companies push back on those criticisms. The NFL reported Thursday that $1.8 billion in trades on the first Sunday of the season were related to football. ESPN reporter David Purdom covers the business of sports betting and explains why the league is weighing in.
3: What is very worried about is that there are not the proper oversight being installed in prediction markets ecosystem where player props and betting on lead games and things like odds to win the Super Bowl, they just aren't getting the oversight that the league would like to see.
0: Trump administration has announced a new crackdown on immigration work visas, claiming that they are being used in fraudulent ways. At issue, according to the administration, is a program tied to the common H-1B work visa, allowing companies to sponsor employees from other countries. Vice President J.D. Vance announced that Microsoft, along with Adobe and other tech companies, will be barred from utilizing the program. The vice president said the companies have been using them to hire workers in other countries who will work for less money.
4: We want people to invest in the United States of America, particularly the American technology sector. We are the biggest boosters of your industry. We want you to continue to grow and to employ a lot of people, but we want you to employ American workers. And so our message to Microsoft is you're a great American company, but you've got to hire great American workers.
1: A third-party travel site is under the microscope over where it sent customers looking for deals.
5: If you've been booking hotel stays through Priceline, you may have been hit with unexpected fees. Reuters says the FTC is now looking into whether the site has been promising to send users to hotel websites to complete their transactions, but instead was sending them to a different site that tacked on extra charges.
1: That's ABC Sherry Preston.
0: Coming up in the entertainment report, a Bridgerton spinoff is coming. We'll have that story and all today's entertainment news at 7:55. You did know this is the Bridgerton theme, I know.
1: Of course. Wouldn't.

0: wouldn't have missed it.
1: I hope it is the Bridgerton theme. At least that's what YouTube told me it was.
0: Trust YouTube. That's what I said.
1: Exactly. It's never wrong. All right. 7:30 on the morning news. Take a look at the lottery numbers from last night. Cash 25. The numbers were 1, 2, 3, 13, 16, and 18. Daily 4 on Thursday, 1, 7, 3, 0. And the daily 3, 6, 0, 0. Somebody will hit that. 6, 0, 0 is the daily 3. Millionaire for Life numbers. The numbers were 13, 33, 46, 55, 58, and the millionaire ball was 3. It's 7:30 on the morning news. Clear in Parkersburg, 43 degrees this morning. Partly cloudy in Huntington, 49 in Charleston. Partly cloudy in 46. Clear in Clarksburg, 43. Pineville, mostly cloudy in 46 this morning. And in Martinsburg, clear, it's 41. It's 7:31 on the morning news. Dave Wilson has commentary this morning. That's next here on the morning news.
2: Here is your Panhandle News Network forecast. Today, expect a mix of sun and high clouds, creating pleasant conditions with a high of 76. Tonight will be partly cloudy with a low of 47. Tomorrow, anticipate sunshine peeking through high clouds with a high of 72. With your Panhandle News Network forecast, I'm meteorologist Joe Lundberg.
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8: 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On 81, between Winchester, Martinsburg, and Hagerstown, I just don't see any accidents. 70 eastbound heavy at 70 and 81, and then you're going to slow when you get to South Mountain past Myersville. From that earlier incident, don't bail out to 40. Not worth it. Not worth it. Southbound side of 270 heavy out of Urbana. Then you're going to slow 27 Ridge Road. It's going to stay pretty heavy to 28 West Montgomery Avenue and on the spur. On 15, traffic is going to be heavy out of Luckett's. That's going to take you to Limestone School Road. And Route 9, traffic slows at the West Virginia line to Hillsboro, Berlin Turnpike, Hampton Road to Hamilton Station. I'm Allie Oakley with

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3: 7:35 in the morning news. Good morning. I'm Chris Lawrence. 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
4: Chris, when the final whistles blow tonight and high school football games across West Virginia end, celebration and disappointments will follow. Exhausted players and coaches will trek back to the locker room for a quick debrief before heading home or hanging out with friends. Anxious parents who held their collective breath throughout the games will file out of the stadiums and start to think about their next destinations next Friday night. But for a few dedicated individuals, the real work is just beginning. The men and women who cover high school athletics for radio stations, newspapers, television, and digital media will spend the next few hours pecking away at their keyboards, editing video and audio, and archiving a piece of local community history. They put in the long hours and late nights because they love what they do, and more often than not, it's because they love their communities. Earlier this week, I came across an article posted on X that has been widely circulated among the sports media. Leah Lowe, an award-winning sports media professional, posed the question, who's covering Friday nights now? The press box is getting quieter. Now, her article notes the decline of local newsrooms across the country, specifically the casualties in many sports departments. Lowe highlights media contraction in Indiana and Kentucky, where newspapers have disappeared, and with them, the articles and box scores that appeared in Saturday morning editions that chronicled the accomplishments of local high school athletes. However, it's not all doom and gloom. Lowe notes correctly that interest in high school sports is not declining, and the current digital media ecosystem lends itself to more coverage of local high school athletics. Now, you can read the article for yourself, but it made me pause and consider how lucky I am to work for a company that not only sees the value in high school sports coverage, but prioritizes that coverage. A Metro News Championship radio broadcast rivals any Power 4 conference production. But it's not just Metro News. We're lucky in West Virginia to have many dedicated people covering our student athletes who are not just reporters or play-by-play announcers, but they become unofficial historians and even spokesmen for their communities. Tonight, as the sun sets and the Friday night lights shine, there will be radio stations all over the state that break away from regular programming to broadcast their team. Play-by-play announcers will describe the action. Writers and digital creators will be there to document every play. Television stations will send an army of photographers out, all hoping to get lucky and capture the play of the game as they hustle to multiple games and then race back to the station. And where else could a call-in radio show become a Friday night institution that guarantees to have all the scores from every game before midnight? So here's a shout-out to every play-by-play announcer, color analyst, producer, writer, content creator, photographer, and fan who would rather be at a high school football game tonight than anywhere else. Thank you, and keep up the good work.
3: All right, thank you, Dave Wilson, and he'll be back at 10:06 with Metro News Talk Line. I think he was talking about us there, Daniel. What do you think?
5: That sounded pretty familiar. Maybe a couple of us got mentioned there.
3: I've heard of people that do that. So
5: seems to be a pretty common occurrence around here.
3: What's going on this morning in sports, brother?
5: Well, let's start with high school football. Why don't we? It's a big night of high school football coming up in West Virginia. The Morgantown Mohegans and Martinsburg Bulldogs meet at Pony Lewis Field in a rematch of last season's Class Quad A state championship game. And Morgantown head coach Sean Beiser says Martinsburg is still the measuring stick in West Virginia high school football.
6: This will be our third time in less than a year we play each other, so familiarity does help a little bit, and I think helps our kids as well. When I first got to Morgantown, they were calling, oh, we want to play, and I was like, we're not ready to play you guys. We are not in the league that you are. We are not ready, and so that's kind of been our thing. We want to get to that point, and we got to play in the playoffs. I was like, okay, we need to play these guys. They need to play in-state opponents, and they're one of the top teams in state. We need to play.
5: That game kicks off tonight at 7 o'clock in Morgantown. Our other high school games of the week at WVMetroNews.com include the AAA game of the week between North Marion and Elkins. In AA, South Harrison takes on Doddridge County. And in Class A, Wahama is at Calhoun County. Also in high school football tonight, The East Hardy Cougars play for the second time this week, going on the road to play at Tigard's Valley. Cougars head coach Devin Orndorff says things came together very quickly for the Cougars to pick up a 10th game earlier this week against Bath County, Virginia.
0: Bath County happened to be a school I had reached out to, but they were full at that point. Then their game with Valley Wetzel got canceled on Friday. So Coach Phillips called me first thing Monday morning, wanted to play a ball game. I knew they had a tough squad, hard nose, smash mouth football. And I thought that might be something we needed to see before we go down this gauntlet of great teams that we've got here in our latter part of the season.
5: With the game against Bath County earlier this week, Tigard's Valley tonight, and Moorfield next Friday, East Hardy is set to play the second of three games in 11 days. The West Virginia football team returns to the field tomorrow to take on Arizona. WVU head coach Rich Rodriguez says the Mountaineers will have to deal with a lot of pressure from the Wildcat defense.
7: They are the blitz happiest team that we've played since I've come back. Probably I've seen in the last, I don't know, 6-7 years. And they'll bring it all the time. That's who they are. That's their identity defensively.
5: Kickoff tomorrow at noon. The Marshall football team is home to play Coastal Carolina. Quarterback Khalil Wilkins says the herd needs to focus on itself when it has the football.
8: They're fast defense. Like I said last time, it's really just executing. When I watch film, I don't really try to watch it to see like what I could do. It's more so of a thing where like whether the ball is in my hands or not, how could I help the play be as big as it could be?
5: Marshall and Coastal Carolina kickoff Saturday at 7 o'clock in Huntington. Morning news time is 7:42.
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9: Good morning. With your news update, I'm Marcia Kovalik. Officers with the Charlestown Police Department will be conducting a high-visibility traffic enforcement saturation patrol in the coming weeks on U.S. 340 near the John Adam Link Bridge. Motorists can expect to see an increased police presence with marked and unmarked patrol vehicles. It's the third high-visibility traffic enforcement saturation patrol to be conducted this year. Police in Hagerstown are investigating a Sunday morning crash involving a vehicle and a bicyclist. The cyclist, identified as Jenny Peterson, was injured in the accident and is currently listed in stable but serious condition. Police say the driver involved in the crash remained at the scene and has been cooperative. Police in Hagerstown say scammers are using the names of police officers to collect money from residents. The callers are asking for gift cards, money, or cryptocurrency. Police say they never make those kinds of calls. Meanwhile, the city of Ranson is warning about an uptick in email scams asking for payment from the city. This Saturday marks Heritage Day in the town of Hedgesville from 9 to 4. The Hedgesville FFA will be making apple butter. There will be vendors and events around town. This weekend also marks the 51st annual Apple Butter Festival, which gets underway tonight with a kickoff and then in earnest Saturday and Sunday. Here's Happy Roan.
10: Of course, this is the 51st anniversary, so we're not going to mess with the traditions, you know. The hog calling contest, the beard and mustache contest, the egg toss, those can't go anywhere. But we're really excited that we're adding a Apple Butter Festival Trail 5K on Sunday morning at Kekapin Resort State Park. And we're also adding a family fun zone, which is something that we've actually had requests for and we were finally able to figure out and make happen.
9: Shuttles are available to ease parking concerns in the area for the event. And a reminder to check ahead if you plan to visit any municipal or government offices this coming Monday, as they could be closed in observance of Columbus Day. For the Panhandle News Network, WEPM and WCST, I'm Marcia Kovalik.
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16: 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Only pay for what you need. 81 corridor southbound. You still have that work crew on your approach towards a 37 bypass, but they should be cleared up very soon because they were blocking the southbound end for so long. A lot of folks ended up taking 11 southbound, so now that's backed up, headed through Stevenson and Clearbrook. 7 east and westbound crowded towards Greenwood Road. And if you're making your way along the Charlestown Pike southbound, you got some light volume headed down towards Hillsborough. 15 southbound, a little slow headed towards Luckett's. Why pay full price when you can customize and save? 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
17: Here is your Panhandle News Network forecast. Today, expect a mix of sun and high clouds, creating pleasant conditions with a high of 76. Tonight will be partly cloudy with a low of 47. Tomorrow, anticipate sunshine peeking through high clouds with a high of 72. With your Panhandle News Network forecast, I'm meteorologist Joe Lundberg.
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0: 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I'm Chris Lawrence.
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0: School closures and consolidations happening in Boone County.
2: Van Elementary, Van Junior Senior High School, and Whitesville Elementary will be no more after this school year. The State Board of Education, which seized control over Boone County schools last year, approved those closures on Thursday night. Whitesville students will go to Sherman Elementary, Van High School students will move to Scott High School, and the current Van Junior Senior High School property is going to become a pre-K through 8 facility starting next fall. Boone County education officials have reported that they spent $3.5 million of their general fund this past year, and this is an attempt to right-size their budget into the future. Additionally, education leaders say Whitesville Elementary would have needed nearly $20 million in repairs and modernization work. I'm Jack Carlson, WVMetroNews.com.
1: The Wyoming County Health Department confirms it was staph infections, including MRSA, which was detected among students at 3 schools in the county this week. Wyoming East and Westside High Schools, along with Mullins Elementary Middle School, were professionally cleaned where the infections were noticed. Other schools were closed for a day for a deep cleaning by staff.
0: Toxicology report on John Lucas, the ugly man who was run over and killed by a Kanawha County ambulance, indicates he had methamphetamines in his system at the time of his death. Now, the ambulance driver, Alyssa Middleton, is facing 3 felony charges tied to his death. Her attorney says the presence of drugs in the victim's system is a major factor. But Lucas's family attorney put out a statement saying that Lucas is not the one on trial here, and whether he had drugs in his system isn't the issue in a case where he was run over by an ambulance and dragged nearly 2 miles underneath until he was dead.
1: A former Mountaineer men's basketball player faces federal prison time for his role in a multi-million-dollar fraud scheme. 25-year-old Estonian national Kirk Kreisa played for WVU during the 2023-24 season. He pleaded guilty to a count of wire fraud in the investigation. Kreisa sent an email to a victim in February 2026 claiming to be a person named Irene and demanded a $9,000 payment to avoid litigation and publicity regarding a financial dispute.
0: Kanawha County Surface Mine Operator has announced the shutdown of a mining operation, Panther Creek Mining, issuing that WARN notice saying that they plan to terminate 109 jobs in early December, and the terminations are expected to be permanent.
1: The much-anticipated Capital Connector project is officially going out to bid. That $26 million project transforms Kanawha Boulevard from Magic Island to the 35th Street Bridge. Charleston Mayor Amy Schuler Goodwin says these changes are all about safety.
3: What folks are going to see are new and improved crosswalks, upgrades, better intersections to cross through, traffic calming measures, streetscape, more greenery, LED, better lighting, better signage.
1: The project will also include a quarter-mile improvement on Greenbrier Street near the state capitol, and Goodwin says that's an important area to fix.
3: Crossing there now is a challenge, and so this will also incorporate those wonderful designs and make that very challenging area where we have thousands and thousands of folks driving and walking and bicycling across that major thoroughfare much, much safer.
1: The bidding deadline is December 3rd.
0: $26.5 million in federal money will boost West Virginia State University's planned agriculture complex. That grant to be used along with $50 million in state money set aside 2 years ago. University President Eric Cage says it gets the university back to its land grant mission.
4: This laboratory allows us to begin to continue to build upon that legacy in a really, really extraordinary way.
0: Construction on the project will begin next year and wrap up in 2029.
1: Picture perfect weather we've enjoyed all week in West Virginia is coming to an end. Forecaster John Peck with the National Weather Service says what's left of Hurricane Isaias is set to arrive late Saturday and early Sunday.
5: Could rule out some localized higher amounts, but generally expecting between 1 and 2 inches with the highest amounts across the middle Ohio Valley and the less amounts in the lee of the higher terrain.
1: He says we've become fairly dry in recent days, so it should be a beneficial rain for the state.
0: It's 7:52 on the morning news.
6: Here is your Panhandle News Network forecast. Today, expect a mix of sun and high clouds, creating pleasant conditions with a high of 76. Tonight will be partly cloudy with a low of 47. Tomorrow, anticipate sunshine peeking through high clouds with a high of 72. With your Panhandle News Network forecast, I'm meteorologist Joe Lundberg.
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14: Jenny Thacker is running for delegate in Jefferson County because she strongly supports our public schools. 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Vote Jenny Thacker, paid for by Thacker for Delegate.
15: Marta Beck is running for the House of Delegates in the 98th District. 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Marta Beck wants to repeal House Bill 2014. That's the law that will take away Jefferson County's ability to control data centers and will divert tax money from our county to Charleston. Marta Beck's opponent voted for that law. Jefferson County needs better representation. Vote for Marta Beck.
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5: This is Metro News, the voice of West Virginia. With your Metro News Entertainment Report, I'm Chris Lawrence. A controversial comedian and actress announces a new TV series.
6: Roseanne Barr is back with a brand new sitcom, and she says it takes shots at both the right and the left. In Meemaw, Barr plays the matriarch of a mixed-race family of preppers in Texas on a quest to throw her granddaughter the most fantastic bat mitzvah Texas has ever seen. Barr, who was famously fired by Disney in 2018 over a tweet about President Obama advisor Valerie Jarrett that the studio called abhorrent, just wrapped production on the 8-episode family comedy. The series, shot in Austin, features Randy Quaid, Drea De Matteo, Omar Gooding, and Doug Jones, with guest appearances from John Lovitz, Tony Hinchcliffe, and Kim Condon. Michelle Polino, Fox News.
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8: Dearest gentle readers, a Bridgerton spinoff is on the way. Netflix and Shondaland have announced a new limited series centered on the Bridgerton family matriarch, Lady Violet. No word yet on the release date for the spinoff, but filming for season 5 of Bridgerton is currently underway.
5: That is Michelle Franz, and Joe Rogan continues with his podcast, moving it over to Spotify.
6: Joe Rogan has re-upped with Swedish-run Spotify music streaming service. The pack, similar to Rogan's previous deal, is worth about $250 million, according to the Wall Street Journal. The Joe Rogan Experience is the world's most popular podcast with 18 million followers. The show has topped the list of the most listened to podcasts in the U.S. since tracking began in 2019. The Joe Rogan Experience features Rogan interviewing friends and guests ranging from comedians, athletes, actors, and musicians to authors, scientists, entrepreneurs, and others. Michelle Polino, Fox News.
5: And our music to the break this morning, Jackson Browne. Turning 77. We'll let him close us out this morning. I'm Chris Lawrence on Metro News, the voice of West Virginia.

0: WEPM Martinsburg and WCST Berkeley Springs, a WVRC media station. 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
1: He's now in ICE custody. I'm Dave Anthony, Fox News. A man here illegally who was shot in New York City during an ICE enforcement operation, then sent to a hospital where there was a big protest.
2: Today's shooting is only further devastating confirmation of what we have long known, which is that ICE operates with impunity, that they sow chaos and terror across our country.
1: Democratic Socialist New York Mayor

0: I'm Donnie.
1: ICE has not revealed exactly what led to the shooting, saying only that during the incident, an officer discharged his weapon. And in a statement, DHS says the injured man has ties to the violent Trinitarios gang and that he has a prior grand larceny conviction and a history of other arrests. DHS adding this quote, this criminally illegal alien was arrested by the NYPD on December 7th, 2023, but was released into the community a few days later by reckless Democrat sanctuary policies that put American lives at risk.
0: Well, that's Fox's Chan Lee Painter. There is also a backlash to what the Pentagon is planning to live stream Nadal Hassan's execution December 3rd at Fort Hood in Texas, where the former Army major went on the attack in 2009, murdering 13 people and wounding 32. Fox's Alicia Cunha reports.
2: This would make the Fort Hood shooter the first person executed by military firing squad since 1945. It's an unprecedented decision, as executions have never been televised in the United States.
0: Democrats oppose it. The ranking member of the House Armed Services Committee, Adam Smith, calls it disturbing and a mockery. Senator Chris Murphy says the public execution's disgusting. Hurricane Isaias, Category 2, keeps closing in on the Gulf Coast, where it'll hit tonight. Fox's Jonathan Sarries in Panama City, Florida.
3: Thousands of residents have been ordered to evacuate flood-prone portions of the Florida Panhandle and Alabama coast, but the hurricane is also expected to have a significant impact well inland.
0: The Nobel Peace Prize was awarded this morning to a judge in the International Court of Justice, Navi Pillay. 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
6: Born on America's darkest day, 9/11/01, the Tunnel to Towers Foundation, they have been helping American heroes ever since. 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
0: Oil prices are down a little this morning, the day after spiking up on concern about a flare-up of fighting in the Middle East.
7: Amid reports President Trump is considering renewed military strikes on Iran, he says in a social media post, we will not be attacking Iran at any time prior to the midterm elections on November 3rd. The president has suggested the conflict with Iran could end after the midterm, saying earlier this week,
8: and it's only a question of which way do we want to do it, the nice way or the not so nice way. And pretty soon you'll find out.
7: President Trump says the U.S. is having productive discussions with Iran, but adds the economic sanctions and naval blockade will remain in full force. At the White House, Jared Halpern, Fox News.
0: A long deployment in that conflict finally ends. That's the USS Abraham Lincoln arriving home in San Diego 11 months after setting sail to the Pacific and then the Middle East, where the aircraft carrier played a big role in fighting Iran.
9: Everything that we went through is in the normal spectrum of what you might expect you'd see on an aircraft carrier. And it's even more remarkable because that was in combat.
0: The deployment included a record 265 days without a port call, leading to reports of supply shortages and strain on the crew, including attempted suicides. But Captain Daniel Keeler says,
9: and when we had acute mental health cases, they immediately get seen by that mental health team and evaluated.
0: On Wall Street, stock futures are rising before today's trading. In the baseball playoffs, the Guardians stay alive. Cleveland beat the Chicago White Sox 9-5 to force a Game 5 tomorrow night. The winner advances to play Tampa Bay in the American League Championship Series. Tampa Bay's NFL team finally won a game on Thursday Night Football.
10: A little floater that's taken there and to the end zone. Yes! Irving for the touchdown.
0: Bucky Irving scored two TDs, leading the Buccaneers past the Cowboys 24-16 on Amazon Prime Video. Tampa Bay's now 1-4. Dallas falls to 2-3. I'm Dave Anthony. This is Fox News.
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12: Here is your Panhandle News Network forecast. Today, expect a mix of sun and high clouds, creating pleasant conditions with a high of 76. Tonight will be partly cloudy with a low of 47. Tomorrow, anticipate sunshine peeking through high clouds with a high of 72. With your Panhandle News Network forecast, I'm meteorologist Joe Lundberg.
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26: An Eastern Panhandle showcase won by Martinsburg over its rivals, the Bulldogs, with the 11th state championship in school history.
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28: What a comeback it has been for the Musselman Lady Appleman. In year one, head coach Tim Potter has sculpted a state tournament qualifier.
29: Gets a high snap. Robinson trying to get to the outside. Makes a trick move. Gets to the inside. Keyshawn Robinson. Touchdown, Cougar.
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27: The throw got in time. Hedgesville going to Charleston.
29: Moore might have a butt race. He reverses field and goes right side. One man to beat to the corner. Can Moore do it? He does it. 80 yards. Touchdown, Berkeley Spray. The third of the night for the junior.
27: It's a touchdown for Jordan Barnett. He took it 96 yards to the house. Hercules is gone.
28: A Poku, a champ hog, is a champ. 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
31: Well, boys, they let us get to Friday again. 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It is the ninth day of October. It is 2026, and we're broadcasting live inside the Hoppy Kirchhoffel Building here on WEPM Martinsburg, WCST Berkeley Springs, the PanhandleNewsNetwork.com website, and, of course, our listeners out in Spotify country as well on our Panhandle News Network Spotify page. We'll take your text this morning at 304-263-4321. Again, that number to text, 304-263-4321, because we would love to hear from you, especially because... Stay tuned, because coming up in our second segment, we're going to be giving away a pair of tickets for the West Virginia University football game against Arizona coming up tomorrow. More details on that coming up in our second segment, but we've got a whole lot to get to today, whole big world to fix, and we're going to dive right in. Before we get to our first guest, though, I have to introduce my co-host. Parker Stone is here inside the Hoppy Kirchhoffel Building on this Friday night. Good morning, or Friday morning. Good morning, sir.
32: Getting a little antsy. Friday night. Well, we will be in here Friday night, and it's going to be another great high school football Friday night, and I think that's a great segue for our guest coming up, and that is one of the marquee games, if not the marquee game, that's going to be happening tonight.
31: Yeah, let's dive right into it. Martinsburg head football coach Dave Walker joining us before they make that trip to Pony Lewis Field in Morgantown tonight. Coach, good morning. How are you?
33: Good morning. I'm well.
31: Very good. Coach, we'll start with all the annoying sports reporters are trying to look for an angle questions. I'll try to get them out of the way early, I promise. I'll just start with the obvious. I mean, is this a game that even before the season began you were looking forward to, or has it been a one-game-at-a-time approach? I mean, I imagine to some extent you guys have had one eye on Morgantown as the season has begun.
33: Yeah, I mean, I think so. Naturally, you know, the way our season ended last year, and our guys have been, I'm sure, you know, motivated about this game, and I know they've been looking forward to it.
31: Absolutely. I mean, is this a game that you can look forward to as well, Coach? I mean, there's going to be a lot of eyeballs here, an opportunity to showcase your program. Obviously, it's a tough game on the road, but I'm sure you would agree Pony Lewis Field is one of the great venues for high school football. I mean, these are the kind of games that you're excited to be involved in as a coach, right?
33: Yeah, I mean, it'll be a great atmosphere, and, you know, biggest game in the state this weekend, and I think everyone involved is going to be excited to be there.
31: Absolutely. Coach, as you prepare for this game, do you have an opportunity when you're looking at film to look back at the two matchups against Morgantown last year, or has too much changed? Are you just focusing on your film from the Mohegans from the five games of this regular season?
33: No, we took a look back and saw, you know, what didn't work, what worked, and maybe some things that they did, but it's obviously two different teams, but there's a lot of similarities.
32: Twig, obviously, someone to game plan for was a big reason why Morgantown was able to do what they did in the state title game. But outside of him specifically, what are some of the biggest things you're looking to target for Morgantown tonight, things you're keeping an eye on, things you want to keep under wraps to make sure you get them contained?
33: Well, I think the big thing, we've got to be able to execute when we've got the ball. They defensively, they're really good, and they present a lot of challenges just with their physicality and just their alignments and stuff. So, we've got to be able to get in the end zone is key for us. Obviously, Twig is the high school version of Superman. I mean, he's a great player, and he single-handedly beat us last year. So, obviously, he's the focal point. But offensively, they've got just a bunch of guys that play hard. The big offensive line, obviously, is a concern. But it all starts with Twig. I think you've got to be able to contain him if you can. No one's been able to do it yet, so hopefully we can do a better job tonight than what we did last year.
31: In terms of overall size, Coach, you've played some really talented teams already. You're going to continue to play some really talented teams this year beyond Morgantown. But I was talking to Dave Wilson, their broadcaster, and he really highlighted he felt their front seven defensively and, of course, their offensive line, like you already talked about, just being massive in terms of size for a high school line. Is this one of the bigger teams in terms of size you expect to see this year?
33: Yeah, I would think so. They're big all across the front, but they're not as big. Canisius had two tackles that were, huge. 6'7", 6'8". They're not quite that big, but they're definitely bigger than what we are. So that's obviously, and I think they just kind of line up and try to bully people. So we've got to be able to stay in there and be strong.
32: Now, with this team, too, in Morgantown, I think it's going to be a test for you guys running the football as well. Have you guys prepped for that to a high degree? And what can we expect for you guys running the football specifically tonight? I know that you've been impressed with the new guys on the offensive line and what they've been able to do this season. What's going to be the test for you guys running the football tonight?
33: Well, just that. We've got to be able to play physical up front and not have any missed assignments, trying to eliminate as many mental mistakes as we can. Obviously, our game plan is really always the same each week. We're going to kind of take what they give us. We haven't went in with anything any different than what we normally do. We just make sure we know what we're doing, and hopefully, we play well and create some seams for our guys, because I think it is you're going to have to be able to run the football every Friday. You got to run the ball somewhat, so. It's no different tonight. We need to be able to run the football.
31: Obviously, don't want you to give away state secrets, Coach, but when you talk about establishing the run and you've got a really talented stable of backs like you do with McDonald Gibson, with Myers, with Brian's ability to run, with Ricketts, I don't need to tell you what you have. What is it? How is it a bit of a challenge to always try to find that hot hand, rotate guys through, but when you feel as though, Kevin's running particularly hard today, we're going to increase his carries and maybe decrease some others, how does it kind of work to find that perfect mixture?
33: Well, I think you start with a little bit of a rotation and then just see who's doing well and what plays. Certain guys run certain plays better than others. So a lot of it depends on, what we feel we can do. But, it's just like you said, sometimes guys get a hot hand and they're able to do some things, and we kind of feed off of that. But, it's just a matter of trying to keep a balance, not only run versus pass, but you got to keep a balance as far as ball distribution to different players and just see what you can do and then go from there.
31: I know we've asked you some version of this question before, Coach, but your relationship with Coach Beiser, did you have opportunities to cross paths back in the Kaiser and East Hardy days? And then when you see a guy like him get hired at Morgantown, is it kind of one of those moments where you're first like, well, great for Coach Beiser. He gets a great opportunity at a great program, and then you pause for a second. You go, wait a second, I might have to play this guy every year. Can you talk a little bit about the job you think that Coach Beiser's done at Morgantown and your guys' relationship?
33: Yeah, he's done a great job. Sean's a hard worker. I've known him for years and years. I think we first coached against each other when he was at Hampshire back in the early 2000s, late 90s. He was in Hampshire before he went to Kaiser. Didn't have any much interaction with him as far as coaching against him when he was at Kaiser, because we didn't play Kaiser when he was there. But when he was at Hampshire there for a few years, and then obviously the last several years at Morgantown. I mean, I think it's great. I thought it was a great hire. I think Sean is one of those guys that just, very similar to what we do. He's got a program. He works hard. He's a big weight room guy, which is really shown. And, I think, Morgantown obviously is one of the premier schools in the state. So I thought it was a great hire. I thought it was a good fit for both of them.
32: Coach, I'll keep it with the past here and talk you a little bit about East Hardy. Outside of the game happening tonight, I don't know if you've seen or not, but East Hardy, I believe, is playing their third football game in, what, 8 days?
31: 9 days.
32: Nine days going on. Did you ever run into any situations like that playing small school football where you have to stack multiple games in a single week or stack two in 10 days or something like that?
33: No, we have played a Monday-Friday game, not three, but two in like 5 days, because there was a hurricane about 20 years ago or something. We couldn't play on Friday night, so we ended up playing Monday and then turn right around and play on Friday. Extremely difficult. Now, I know in their situation, I think that the game they got tonight is against the opponent. Maybe it's not real good. I hate to say that, but if you were playing three teams, even two teams in 1 week that are really good, it's a tall task. But to do three, never done anything like that.
31: That's pretty remarkable. Well, Coach, lastly, this, and Dave Walker's with us, and we're going to broadcast this game tonight. We're really looking forward to it. Morgantown and Martinsburg live from Pony Lewis Field at 7 o'clock this evening. Coach, I'm sure you're going to have a lot of time on the bus ride over to Morgantown to think about this, but when you're addressing the team tonight and you think about the attention behind this game, the emotion behind this game, do you think you're going to be more inclined to give the Friday Night Lights clear eyes, full heart speech, or do you think this is a game that you really don't have to motivate your players to get up for?
33: I don't think I have to motivate them. I'll give the same one I give every week. And our guys have played in big games before, so they know what to expect. And they'll be ready to play, and it'll be a lot of fun.
31: Very good. Well, Coach, safe travels to and from tonight. We wish you the best of luck, and thank you very much for giving us the time this morning.
33: All right. Thank you, guys. Appreciate you.
31: Absolutely. Again, Dave Walker, the head coach of the Martinsburg Bulldogs. I'll go ahead and say it. Outside of them playing Spring Mills 2 years ago at Spring Mills, this is the biggest game of the week I think we've had.
32: Yeah, definitely so. In terms of the stakes, what this means come playoff time, and the fact that this very well could be another run of the state championship game coming up in December, that is very much in the cards for what we could see at the end of the season. So two very strong contenders, two very good football teams, and this is going to be, I think, one of our better Game of the Weeks, not only of this season, but probably of the duration of the five-year run we've had Game of the Week as well.
31: A little bit of a different schedule today because we wanted the opportunity to interview Coach Walker, so we don't have a ton of time to preview the rest of the high school football matchups, but we're going to really quickly blitz through those here in this first segment. And again, get those text fingers ready, 304-263-4321. We're going to be giving away Mountaineer football tickets on the other side of this break. Let's start with University and Jefferson. Jefferson, with their one victory this season against Hedgesville, looking to build some momentum. The Hawks are 6-0. They really want to win this game because they'll be number two next week, in theory, if Martinsburg is able to beat Morgantown in the playoff rankings and certainly in the power rankings as well. So they want to come out here to the Eastern Panhandle and make a statement. A note to the people going to this game, it is still at Jefferson High School. From what we understand, this is now a Jefferson High School football field that no longer has a press box.
32: Sans press box.
31: Yeah. Not that that matters for the fans, but there was some talk about relocating the game, and from what I understand, the plan is to still play it there. University wants to score a lot of points, and that's the thing for Jefferson. We need this team at some point to prove that they can really score. Put up 19 points week one. They put up 21 points against Hedgesville. There's not a world where they score less than 20 and they can't compete with University tonight. I'd really like to see a big step forward from the Jefferson offense.
32: Yeah, and the biggest thing is very similar to when they played Martinsburg and they weren't able to do this. You just got to keep that University offense off the field just because it is so dynamic. They throw the ball all around the yard. They're dynamic. They can run the football too. Jefferson has to establish the run in this game if they want any chance of pulling upset, and that's what I'm looking for the Cougars tonight.
31: Let's talk a little Washington and South Hagerstown. South Hagerstown's had a really odd start to the season. Played three really good teams in Century Francis Scott Key and Frederick High School and lost. And then they beat Governor Thomas Johnson and is it Catoctin, I believe is how you say that. They beat them by 20 points last week. They've got Washington tonight, so they're 2-3, but they've won two in a row. against two lesser opponents. Really, it's as simple as this for Washington. How good do you want to be this season? I still think that there's a pretty clear path for this team to make the postseason because of how low that bar is in Class Quad A, and they just have one win in the season, and I find it hard to believe that they're not going to get a second over their next five games. But here's the thing. Do you just beat Hampshire and you finish 2-8? It's going to be a really disappointing season, and you're going to get knocked out in the first round of the playoffs. If you win today, you throw everything at Martinsburg, you see what happens, then you've got three really winnable games in Hampshire, Musselman, and Jefferson to finish out the season.

0: if you can do that, then I think you're in a good spot. I was really impressed with the way they ran the football last week against Spring Mills. If they can establish that run and try and be as multiple as they can, I think Washington has a very good chance to win this one. And yeah, they've got a really solid run of games to end the year too outside of Martinsburg. So this could set up a very good end of season run for Washington if the cards are played right.
1: Quick thoughts on Hedgesville and John Hanley. John Hanley's 4-1, had their first loss against Kettle Run last weekend, but my goodness, can this team score points? 72 against Skyline, 53 against Brentsville District, 57 against Liberty, 34 against Eastern View. I'll be honest, I don't think anything's changed in the Hedgesville situation. I believe they're still going interim head coach, and if someone wants to correct me on that, please do. I just haven't heard any updates this week. Really, really, really tough game for Hedgesville, but it's another game you're going into where you just have nothing to lose.
0: Also a rare Friday night game for John Hanley because
1: good point.
0: They usually play their home games on Saturdays because they don't have lights at Hanley's Field inside of Winchester. But definitely a tough task for Hedgesville. I think, again, kind of the similarities that I gave for Jefferson, you have to establish the run to beat teams on paper that are better than you. And if you're able to do that, you can play ball possession. You can open your playbook up a little bit more if you're able to establish the run. And that's what I really want to try and see from Hedgesville tonight. Be competitive. Give John Hanley a good punch. And if you can do that and hang with a really good 4-1 team, I would be very impressed with that result from Hedgesville. You came close to beating Jefferson last week. They were up at the half, was Hedgesville. So can you parlay the momentum you had? You weren't able to close that game, but can you get a step closer with this one tonight?
1: And then the last game to preview this evening, Musselman is going to be taking on Boonesboro. The Appleman looking for their second victory of the season. Similar situation to Washington. This is a Boonesboro team that's just coming off a bad loss to Williamsport. They've beaten Conocton. They've beaten Brunswick. They've beaten Mountain Ridge. They've lost to Middletown as well. So really similar to what I said about Washington for Musselman. You look at their upcoming games, maybe a little bit tougher of a finish to the schedule. But if you win tonight, you got a chance to beat Hedgesville. If you beat Hedgesville, you got a chance to beat Jefferson. If you beat Jefferson, you got a chance to beat Washington. You're staring down the barrel of a possibility of 5-5 football. Still, you have Morgantown to finish out the year. That would be tough. But still, I mean, it is worth mentioning. And again, the Martinsburg of it all, when you're not playing at your best, you're going to at times give up awkward scoring lines to Martinsburg like you did last week. But if you're able to put that game on the back burner, before that, you had the upset victory against Spring Mills. And before that, you had the game that you were at against Wheeling Park where you led for 47 minutes of game time. Yeah, this team was on the climb before that loss to Martinsburg, and you wonder if that momentum can continue. And if it does, you've got a really nice stretch of games here.
0: Yeah, and again, it's very similar to Washington, like you mentioned. It's you got to find a way to get a win to keep yourself afloat, I would say, come for playoff seeding in a good spot. You don't want to find yourself 16, 15, 14, or 13 because you're going to have to go on the road and take on, I think, one of the four teams we consider right now the big odds-on contenders to go win it all in Martinsburg, Morgantown University, and George Washington if the season ended today. So if you're able to grab this win here, and plus two on top of it, and this is for Washington too, so I can throw them into this conversation. These are two out-of-state teams. This is going to ding you worse if you lose to them come for the playoff ratings next week. So that makes these matchups even more important for both of these teams. For the sake of Musselman, yeah, they got to establish the run here. They've got to be able to use that against a Boonesboro team that's been up and down. They've played some pretty decent competition. The Williamsport loss is a little bit of surprise. Williamsport's been down this year, but they played a pretty competitive Mountain Ridge team out of Cumberland and beat them by 3. So this is kind of a similar Boonesboro team to where Musselman is at this point. Hasn't played the competition that Musselman has throughout the season, but have had some good results here and there. This one could be, I think, outside of the Martinsburg-Morgantown game, this might be our second most competitive matchup of the weekend.
1: All right, there you go. So again, our Panhandle High School football game of the week tonight will be Martinsburg and Morgantown. We'll be borrowing the call from Dave Wilson and John Hallbreder, but myself and Parker Stone will be checking in on these other EPAC scores throughout the night. We'll be doing pregame, halftime, and if necessary, postgame as well. And then, of course, we'll have high school game night all the way until midnight. So we're going to have some pretty robust coverage tonight. You're certainly not going to want to miss it. 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
14: All right, here we go, folks. Got some tickets to give away. I have in my hands my formerly nicotine-stained fingers, as Rush Limbaugh used to say, although I do not smoke. Tickets to the West Virginia football game against Arizona this Saturday. That is tomorrow. A couple of things about these tickets. I was just looking at, I think it was SeatGeek during the break. Not exactly where these seats are, but two rows and behind them. It's in section 103. I see tickets listed on secondary markets for anywhere from $80 to $100. For individual tickets. So we got ourselves a pretty good value here. We got ourselves a pretty good football game that we're going to preview for you here in just a couple of moments. But we are planning on sending two of our fantastic listeners to this game for free. 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One huge, huge, huge caveat here. 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
14: The reason being, we at some point, you know, need to leave so we can come back and cover a high school football game. 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So between the time you answer this question and I tell you you're the winner, you have until 3 o'clock, 3 p.m. to pick up these tickets or have someone pick them up on your behalf at 1606 West King Street. And all we want is an answer to this question, 304-263-4321. Who is your favorite, regardless of sport, in-state athlete to play for West Virginia University? Can be an Eastern Panhandle guy, can be somebody from Morgantown, Northern Panhandle, southern part of the state, does not matter. Who is your favorite in-state athlete, regardless?

0: 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All right, let's talk a little college football as we wait for these texts to roll in. And again, 304-263-4321 is our text line. The Mountaineers taking on Arizona. This game you can hear tomorrow here on the Panhandle News Network, a noon kickoff. Mountaineer Sports Network coverage will begin at 9 a.m. Arizona's 4-1 in the season. The Mountaineers trying to snap a two-game losing streak. And now is not the best time to be playing an incredibly statistically impressive quarterback with a defense that just cannot stop anybody. Noah Fifita has thrown for 13 touchdowns this season. He's got a 74% completion percentage. He is a difficult guy to make uncomfortable. Couple of different guys that they trust to run the football with. But the news that we had broken for us yesterday, they're going to be down three of their top wide receivers in this game. So there is an opportunity there. You're at home. Winning this game makes it so much easier to do what you need to do for the rest of the season. If the Mountaineers win this game, they will play for a bowl game this year. If the Mountaineers lose this game, it's going to be really sweaty for them to try to get the 6 wins.
1: Yeah, that's pretty much what's on the line here. This is an Arizona team that they're good. I would not consider them great from what I've seen. Fifita's a well-tenured quarterback, and he has the capability to beat you by being a good passer. This is going to be yet again another test of can Zach Alley make the adjustments on defense that need to happen for this team to be able to win. I am not worried about the offense in this game. I think the offense has a great chance to run against an Arizona defense that it's okay. It's nothing to stand out about, I would say, but I think this is a chance to rectify some things. You have had some really rough hiccups over the past couple of weeks, and if those get fixed, I think you're on a good spot to be a bowl team. If not, then you're probably going to have to win at least 3 out of your next 4 to be a bowl team, because we've talked about that end of season stretch for West Virginia, Texas Tech, Houston, and Utah. Those very realistically could be 3 ranked teams back to back to back to finish the regular season. And if you need to win one of those to make a bowl game, it's going to get very, very uncomfortable. This is a big game. You get it at home. You get an Arizona team that's traveling across the country to come play you as well. It's a great opportunity for West Virginia this weekend. I feel like all the eyes have to go to the defense for good reason. You got to have a better performance defensively to win.
0: Yeah, 100%. And this is not to get too extreme in the opposite direction, but Rich Rodriguez even said as much as his coach's show, at his coach's show on Monday. You get to the point now in this new era of college football where all of a sudden you're starting to not have the season that you want to, and guys immediately start looking elsewhere. And agents already start looking out to where programs are going to be. You know, the last thing you want to do is lose this team after a 3-0 start. So, again, there's a lot on the line. I'm not saying that's the complete end of your season if you lose. You can still have an okay season with a loss here. Just makes things a hell of a lot easier if you beat Arizona tomorrow.
1: Also, keep in mind for the secondary, corner Nick Taylor is doubtful to play. Okay. So, West Virginia could be down another starter in the secondary against Arizona on Saturday.
0: Quick jump down to Division II football before we look at the rest of the D1 landscape. Shepherd against Westchester. And remember, this one is a weird time. So, you got a lot of football to look forward to this Saturday. The Mountaineers at noon. And then Shepherd playing Westchester at 6 o'clock. Our pregame coverage will begin at 5:30 over on 95.9 The Big Dog. Westchester's a tough team to figure out. They're 3-2. And it's easy to explain why they're a weird team to figure out by just 2 games. IUP, who they lost to in double overtime, who's top 25 in the nation. Some would argue the 3rd best team in the PSAC. I would argue they're the 4th. You lost by just 6 points, took the double overtime, and you played a great game against them. Fast forward 2 games later, you have to lead a dramatic 4th quarter comeback to beat Millersville by a point, 17-16. The same Millersville team that Shepherd dismantled 35-7 last Saturday, and Shepherd would be the first to tell you that in no way did they play their best game. So this is very much a Jekyll and Hyde situation for Westchester. When you have as many Division I transfer downs as they have, they can always be a dangerous team. That's what scares me about them. On paper, you match up well. You can make Colin O'Sullivan uncomfortable at the quarterback position. They don't run the football incredibly well. That doesn't scare me. They've got different guys at the receiver position. They've got depth there. And then defensively, they do have a couple of really good tacklers, including Ricardo Delgado. But We've said it a lot for Shepherd. You're going to be favored against every team on your schedule up until that last game against IUP, potentially. You can be beaten, though, by all of these teams. Westchester's shown flashes. East Stroudsburg, Bloomsburg, Shippensburg's the rivalry game. So it's really that simple. Shepherd, I would argue, would open up right now 8.5, 9.5 point favorites in this game against Westchester. But it doesn't matter unless you go there and take care of business and win this game.
1: Well, you said it. Westchester has been incredibly difficult for me to read this week because you look at this team, the highs are really high. And when this team is on, they're a good team. But there have also been multiple moments this year where this team falls flat on their face. And specifically, you look at the Millersville game. I don't know what happened there, but it's just things just did not work in that game. And Westchester was lucky to come away with a victory in that one. If Shepherd stays the course and does not allow Westchester openings to take advantage, I think Shepherd's going to comfortably win this game. You've got guys who can make plays. I mean, I've seen at times one of the running backs, Robertson, I mean, he busted a 50-plus yard run in the East Stroudsburg game last week. So he has that explosive capability to hit a home run play and hit a big play. Mikel Johnson's going to be splitting the backfield with him. He's a redshirt freshman they really like at Westchester. O'Sullivan, he's prone to making mistakes. He's thrown 6 picks on the year already. You make him uncomfortable, you make him make a mistake, and I think you're in a good spot. The receiver room, you've got some size there, but I'm not like really threatened by anybody. Dylan McKenzie's probably the best receiver, and he's been in the program for 400 years at this point. He's a veteran on this team, but he's the most consistent guy, but he's not a big play. He's not one of the better receivers I think Shepherd's going to see this year. Delgado at linebacker is very solid. Jameer Reyes at safety is very talented. And then Jack Fry on the defensive line at D-tackle is going to be someone to look out for the Westchester defense. But I think it's going to be a good test. I think it's going to be a good challenge. But I think Shepherd's going to come away with a victory coming up tomorrow.
0: All right, let's jump back to the Division I landscape, talk about a couple of games that are going to catch our eye over the next couple of days. We'll start tonight. Iowa against Washington. Interesting game for Iowa, trying to remain relevant in the Big Ten. Washington, though, at home against that ranked Iowa team, favored by 2.5 points. It's basically a pick 'em in this game. Damon Williams at times has looked good, but I think Iowa's defense is probably going to get the victory here, right?
1: I'm going to go Iowa in this one. Usually it's the West Coast teams traveling to the East Coast that causes those type of problems, not the East Coast, or in this case, the Midwest team traveling to the West Coast. I think Iowa's defense smothers Washington. I just have not been impressed by Washington this year, and I'm going to pick Iowa to win.
0: And BYU's playing tonight against Iowa State, but I'm not interested in an Iowa State upset there. On Saturday,
1: now, I will say this, though. A little bit of intrigue, because LJ Martin, their star running back, is going to be out for about a month with an injury. So that could open the door a little bit, but I still think BYU wins.
0: On Saturday, number 7 Indiana against undefeated Nebraska. They're not ranked in the Big Ten. Obviously, they would be with a victory here. Indiana's favored by 7.5 points. Matt Rhule, fresh off his appearance in HBO's Green Lantern's TV show, where he, I'm not going to spoil it, never mind, he just shows up. I don't know. Nebraska, I think, has an opportunity to hang in this game. I really do. This game is in Lincoln. They're going to get up for it. Indiana's going to win, but I think this is going to show us a lot about that second tier of teams in the Big Ten.
1: I think Indiana wins because, I mean, I guess you can kind of make this statement because Indiana has not played anybody really significant outside of probably Northwestern. Granted, Nebraska has played nobody either. They've beat Iowa. They've beat Bowling Green. They beat North Dakota out of the FCS. They beat Michigan State and they beat Maryland. This is, I would say, a fluky 5-0, and I think Indiana wins this one on the road.
0: All right, there you go. I was just, by the way, congratulations to our winner filling out the information for these West Virginia University tickets. Went Kevin Pitsnoggle at the end of the day.
1: There you go.
0: Keep it simple. Keep it simple. In terms of other games, Texas A&M 3-2, Missouri 4-1, Mizzou. They've been another difficult team to figure out. That Mississippi State loss all of a sudden kind of looks like a bad loss. And then you turn back around and you demolish Florida last week. So we're trying to figure out exactly how good this team is. We're also trying to figure out how good Austin Simmons is. There are a lot of people that are going after the Austin Simmons haters and saying, well, man, you deserve an he deserves an apology.
1: People are putting him as a top 3 quarterback in the draft class now.
0: And that's the problem because I'm not there yet.
1: People
0: Let's
1: are doing that.
0: Calm down. Missouri, I think, is going to win this game. It's at home, and Mizzou's going to have some pretty high-stakes football to play the rest of the season. But let's calm down. I think it says more about Florida than it does about Missouri, how that game went. And again, you're a week removed from losing to Mississippi State, who I think is a good team with a good quarterback, but might struggle to be ranked by the time this season ends. So let's just calm down with all of it.
1: I could see a route where A&M wins this game. I really do. If they were able to run the football, if they're able to play tough defense and cause Simmons some problems, I could see the route. I'm going to lean slightly Missouri, though, picking them because this one is at home. It is basically a pick 'em. Missouri's about a 3-point favorite in this one. It opened up as basically a pick 'em at 1.5. I'll go with Missouri, but I would not be shocked at all if Texas A&M won this one. This is a must get for A&M too, because they lose this one, they're down to 3-3, and it's starting to get a little uncomfortable there at College Station.
0: I think Mike Elko's already he's not winning there. That's just my opinion. Let's talk about North Carolina and Pitt. Another noon game. This one on ESPN. Pat Narduzzi continues to be just the biggest loser in college football because he simultaneously wants to throw these tantrums when his team's not ranked, and then pretend like they don't care that they're ranked when they get ranked. I mean, he's just a loser. Obviously, you have the injury to Heinschel that's going to throw a significant wrench into the works. And what Pitt wants more than anything is to beat North Carolina, beat Boston College, and be undefeated going into that Miami game, because everybody in the country is going to pay attention to them. Game day will probably be there. But here's my thing. And it's not just because I'm a hater of Pitt football, and it is an unfortunate injury to a really good quarterback, although they hadn't really played anybody yet. I called my shot last week with Northwestern beating Penn State. I'm going to call my shot again. North Carolina is not as well coached as Northwestern is, but they played Notre Dame tough. They played Clemson tough. They've won two other games beyond that, although they did not look good against TCU. North Carolina is going to win this game, and we don't have to hear from Pat Narduzzi for a while.
1: I like the way you think. I'm picking the same way. I think North Carolina gets Pitt here, and it makes a lot of sense. You bring in a new quarterback. I think that North Carolina can do enough and make this game gross enough to win it, and I'm picking the Tar Heels to win on the road.
0: Let's really quickly run through these other games. Number 16, Florida, trying to rebound off the loss against 2-3 South Carolina. This is the game that Shane Beamer can save his job with. You know, if he doesn't win this game, he's not going to get fired, but he's not coming back to South Carolina next year. He's going to have a couple of opportunities to come across some wounded teams like Florida and say, hey, this is the win that we can hang our hat on and buy me another year at South Carolina. And I'm not saying it will happen. I think Florida's going to win this game, but this is just kind of one of those last stand moments for Beamer.
1: Can Shane Beamer do the ultimate Billy Napier tribute and win when his back is on the wall to save his job for maybe another 5 games? I don't know if he does. I'm going to pick Florida to win it, and South Carolina goes to 2-4.
0: Your thoughts on Red River? 4-0 Texas, traveling 2-2-2 Oklahoma. Weird things happen in these rivalry games. People are pointing out, as funny as it is, that Arch Manning and John Mateer are really not that statistically different. Obviously, Arch has played better competition. Yes, Texas is going to win this game.
1: Texas wins this one. I think just more talented team are the Longhorns over the Sooners at this point. I'm going to take Texas as well.
0: Classic Big Ten matchup of UCLA and Oregon, number 21 against number 13. Where are you leaning there?
1: Give me Oregon in this one.
0: I think so, too. And then let's see if there's any others we want to talk about before Georgia-Alabama. Kansas State-Houston, I think, is kind of spicy. I really think the Big 12 wants Houston to win that game. LSU-Kentucky is going to be interesting. The possibility of a 5-1 ranked Kentucky team is pretty
1: elite. Well, they should be ranked this week.
0: They probably should be.
1: Thanks, AP voters.
0: Yeah.
1: Idiots.
0: Yeah. And USC Penn State, huge one there. If Penn State falls to 3-3, Campbell's not going to go, but his
1: leash is going to get significantly cut, is what's going to happen.
0: That would be just an alarming start for Penn State. And then number 2, Georgia. Number 6, Alabama. This is going to be a fun game. Alabama's got the better quarterback, but Georgia's got the better team in this game, in my opinion. This one is in Tuscaloosa. It's hard for me to figure out which way I lean in this one. I do think that Russell is significantly better than Stockton, and then you go position by position. Frazier to Hill's not that big of a difference. Ryan Williams probably is the best wide receiver on the field in this game. I think these defenses are pretty similar. Alabama probably has a slightly better secondary. But again, I think the Russell to Stockton of it all makes me want to pick Alabama.
1: I'm going to go Alabama as well in this one. Just having it in Tuscaloosa, you have that advantage. Yeah, you have the better quarterback. Alabama's actually halfway run the football this year, which was a big problem last year. And I just think, I mean, both these teams have not played insane competition. Alabama's best wins of the season have come against Kentucky and Mississippi State. Georgia's probably against Vanderbilt at this point in the year. I think this is Georgia's first big test. in conference play, and I think Alabama is going to be able to win this one at home. I'll give it to the Crimson Tide hosting this one. I will give you a sneaky good group of six game before we head to break. Boise State, Fresno State could be an early

0: pick of maybe who could be that group of six team that makes the college football playoff. That is a late night kick, 10:30 on the CW. 23rd ranked Boise State, Fresno State. Very good group of six game if you want to stay up and watch some of that coming up tomorrow night.
1: All right, very good. We'll pick every single NFL game next and then say so long for the weekend. Keep it here.
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5: Jenny Thacker is running for delegate in Jefferson County because she opposes Valley Link, the super high voltage electric power line that is proposed to run through Jefferson County with no benefit to us. 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
1: Welcome back. Final segment for the week of Panhandle Sports Live. And just a couple of minutes left to pick every single college football game. Quick note, Mountaineer women's soccer team, huge 2-0 victory last night against BYU. Both teams ranked inside the top 25. So congratulations to Nikki Izzo-Brown. I'm sure they'll get into that and more on the CityNet statewide sports line tonight. Thursday night football, Buccaneers 24, Cowboys 16. I didn't watch much of this game because I was watching the St. Louis Blues lose to the San Jose Sharks last night, unfortunately. Ugh, gross. Weird decisions to go for two. Back and forth football between two not very good teams. A very, very, very upset Jerry after this game was done. I have no idea what to make of Dallas after this. Just not the game and not the season they want to have.
0: Death taxes and the Dallas Cowboys defense being absolutely awful. They're the certainties in life. Dallas's defense is arguably the worst in football once again this season, and they cannot stop anybody. It's something West Virginia fans can lament with because the Dallas Cowboys are in that very same situation. They could not stop a nosebleed at the current moment. Bucky Irving ran wild. Emeka Ekwuka had a pretty solid game. And you let Jalen Daniels, who was a UDFA free agent playing at Kansas last season, dice you up. Congratulations, Dallas.
1: Let's move on to Sunday and pick every single game. Don't forget, we've got another 9:30 kickoff like I did last week, and it cost me a fantasy matchup because I did not move Terry McLaurin out of my starting lineup. This week, it's the Eagles and the Jaguars. It's NFL London. It's the Jacksonville Jaguars favored by 7.5 points. And an Eagles team that, are they rebuilding? They've traded their center. They've been banged up this season. They don't look very good. Are they rebuilding? Either way, I've got Jacksonville winning this game.
0: Jags win this one. They're going to have a home contingency. Good chance we don't see Saquon Barkley. Good chance we don't see Devontae Smith either. So this Philadelphia offense is going to be really limited.
1: Also in the 1 o'clock window, the Packers and the Bears. Tyson Bagent goes to Lambeau, and he's favored by 1.5 along with the rest of Chicago against the Packers. And I got to be honest with you, not just the Tyson of it all, I think this Bears team is playing really good football. You look and see what Green Bay has done to start the season. Been a bit of a pedestrian start, just a narrow victory against the Buccaneers in their last game, so give me Chicago.
0: I will take the Bears to win this one. I might be Tyson Bagent enthused by taking Chicago, but I will roll with them. I expect this to be a very competitive game, though, being in Green Bay.
1: In theory, someone could win between 0-4 Houston and 0-4 Tennessee. It has to be Houston, right? Favored by 7.5 points on the road.
0: It's the Texans. They have to win this game, and I think they will on the road.
1: It's the 2-2 Bengals against the 0-4 Dolphins. I imagine you're not expecting Miami to pick up their first victory of the season.
0: I am not. I'm going to pick Cincinnati to win this one.
1: Here's a sneaky game from our Raiders. I think you could learn a lot about whether or not this team is real or pretenders after they started 3-0 and lost to Kansas City last week. They've got 2-2 New England. 1 o'clock, the Patriots favored by 3.5 points. It's basically a pick 'em, and this is the kind of matchup you want if you're a Raider fan early, because I think if you lose this one, you can say, all right, fair enough. Let's talk about trading Kirk Cousins, getting Mendoza going, and thinking about 2027. But if you win, you've just beaten a pretty good football team, and you're 4-1. And for that reason, I'm just going for vibes to pick the Raiders.
0: I'm going to pick the Patriots to win this one, get back to 3-2. You have this one at home, and I feel like that's going to bode New England enough. And Drake May looks like he's finally turning the corner a little bit after this past week. I think he has another solid performance.
1: Saints 1-3, Vikings 4-0. Minnesota only favored by 2.5 points, though, in this game of the Superdome. That's interesting, isn't it?
0: Yeah, a little bit. So much so that...
1: I'm picking the Vikings, by the way, but it sounds like you were considering picking the Saints.
0: I'm going to do it. I'm going to pick the Saints to win it. I just think Kyler Murray has been supremely underwhelming since starting in Minnesota, and I think it's going to catch them at some point that his underwhelming play. I don't think Kyler Murray can win a football game for this team when asked to do so, to go win a football game. And New Orleans is going to try and turn this into a shootout. If they don't get smothered by a Brian Flores defense, I think the Saints can make this a game. If they make it a shootout, they win it.
1: 3-1 Browns, 1-3 Jets. This game is in East Rutherford, New Jersey. The Jets favored by 2.5 points. It's basically a pick 'em, excuse me. We're going to come back to work on Monday, and we're going to live in the world where the Cleveland Browns are 4-1. Ugh.
0: We're going to. I almost wanted to pick the Jets at home, but no Breece Hall probably for this game again. He's dealing with that quad injury. You're probably going to have Isaiah Williams as your wide receiver two again in this one, because Adonai Mitchell's probably not going to play either. So I'm going to lean taking Cleveland in this one. But imagine we got this matchup, Deshaun Watson and Geno Smith in 2026. I would not have expected this to be a least decent quarterback matchup, but I'm going to slightly lean Cleveland.
1: The Steelers at home, and another pick 'em, basically favored by 2.5 points against the Colts. Both teams are 2-2. The loser of this game is not making the playoffs, and the loser of this game will be the Pittsburgh Steelers.
0: I'm going to take the Colts to win as well. I think the Colts do enough. I think Jonathan Taylor will carry them to victory in this one.
1: Last game of the 1 o'clock window, 3-1 Giants, 1-3 Commanders. Daniels is playing.
0: Yes, he is.
1: So
0: he is playing.
1: Washington favored by 3.5 points. I don't know, man. I really like the sound of the 4-1 Giants. I think this is a great opportunity to get the Commanders while he's ramping back up from injury. He's going to stay in the pocket a little bit more, which is a problem when you've got that great pass rush against New York. Give me the Giants.

0: game looks like it's probably going to be gross weather.
1: A lot of these games are going to be gross weather.
0: This one specifically looks like it's going to be gross weather. This would be such a great opportunity for the Giants, because if you win this game, you probably have a multi-lead game in the NFC East. For that reason alone, I think the Giants are somehow going to blow it and the Commanders are going to win.
1: Your ability to run the football, I think, is better than Washington. I mean, they brought Austin Eckler off the couch last week because they're trying to figure things out in the backfield.
0: Well, New York's also banged up, too. Neighbors is banged up. Scatabu's banged up a little bit. So, I mean, they're coming in a little banged up for this game, so I'm a little worried about that as well. But the defense might be able to win this one, though. I wouldn't be shocked.
1: 4 o'clock window, 2-2 Broncos, 0-4 Chargers. Denver on the road, favored by 3.5 points. Denver's going to win this game. I have no idea what's going to happen to the Chargers.
0: I think it would be hilarious circumstance when Sean Payton rips the playbook away from Davis Webb and the Broncos lose. It's got to turn around at some point for the Chargers, and I think this is the game that it happens.
1: Man, oh man, the Raiders dodged a bullet by not hiring Davis Webb. The Lions 2-2, the Cardinals 1-3, Detroit favored by 5.5 points. Give me the Lions.
0: Lions win this one, get above 500.
1: The Seahawks, this is still in the 4 o'clock window, are 3-1 against the 4-0 49ers. Huge matchup here in the NFC. Seattle favored by 3 points. I don't know where I land on this game. Brock Purdy is sneakily, I think, having the best start to a
0: MVP,
1: season in his career.
0: He's the leader of the MVP conversation right now, in my opinion.
1: Yeah, I tend to agree. And another guy that would be on that short list, of course, is the incredible production of Jaxon Smith-Njigba. But I don't know, man. 49ers 5-0. I like the sound of that.
0: I think Seattle gets this one at home and gets to 4-1 and gives the San Francisco 49ers their first loss. I'll go the Seahawks to win this one just because it's in Seattle.
1: Last game on Sunday is the 2-2 Falcons against the 3-1 Ravens. This one, Sunday Night Football on NBC. Atlanta is favored by 3 points. Lamar's got the weird leg thing going on.
0: Looking like we're going to get probably Snoop Huntley at quarterback.
1: We are,
0: in this game.
1: I think, going to get Snoop Huntley at quarterback in this game. Bijan Robinson's been running the football well. I think I have to go Atlanta in this one, don't we?
0: Atlanta's on a heater. They're looking really good since they got Michael Penix back. Their playmakers are some of the best in the NFL, and we're seeing that once again with Bijan Robinson and Drake London. I'm going to pick Atlanta to win this one, especially if Tyler Huntley's going to be starting a quarterback.
1: Any chance we're getting a Super Bowl preview for Monday Night Football? 3-1 Buffalo traveling to 2-2 Los Angeles to play the Rams.
0: There is a chance, I think, and I'm going to pick the Rams to win this one at home, get back to 3-2, and give up Buffalo their second straight loss.
1: I think I'm going to take Buffalo on that one. I think it's an opportunity for them to make a statement on the road. All right, that's going to do it for us this edition of Panhandle Sports Live. Again, a reminder, a huge game coming up tonight between Martinsburg and Morgantown. We'll be on the air at about 6:45, 7 o'clock kickoff. Dave Wilson and John Hallbreder will have the call, and then we'll have high school game night all the way until midnight. Don't forget Berkeley Springs on their bye week tonight. So we're the only show in town. We encourage you to listen in tonight. And then to the college football tomorrow, the Mountaineers here at noon, and then Shepherd over on 95.9 The Big Dog at 6 o'clock in the evening. And then Sunday football here on the Panhandle News Network as the Ravens will be playing Sunday night. For Parker Stone, I've been Luke Wiggs. Have a nice weekend, everybody. Enjoy the football. And a reminder, Panhandle Live is coming up next. We'll see you on Monday.
2: That's life.

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2: This is a Fox News alert. Hurricane Isaias has strengthened. I'm Dave Anthony.
3: The preparations have been extensive, and we are taking this storm very, very seriously.
2: Florida Governor Ron DeSantis, the storm is now a Category 3, 120-mile-an-hour winds. He also says Isaias is forecast to weaken before hitting.
3: Let's hope that that's the case, but we are planning to assume that that will not happen and that it will make landfall as a major hurricane.
2: Now, that could happen tonight, 2 years to the day after the last hurricane hit the U.S. Milton, which also went into Florida. Fox's Jonathan Sarries in Panama City.
4: Already we're seeing the rain pick up. The breeze is still gentle, but also picking up, and we expect that the weather will come and go as we go into the day, but get progressively worse as this hurricane makes landfall overnight. Thousands of residents have already been ordered to evacuate flood-prone portions of the Florida Panhandle and of Alabama coast.
2: There's anti-ICE anger in New York City after a shooting during an immigration enforcement operation prompted big protests.
5: We will not normalize ICE's viciousness. We will not accept its cruelty.
2: Democratic Socialist Mayor Zoran Mamdani again calling for ICE to be abolished. Homeland Security says they were targeting a man in the U.S. illegally with a criminal record and alleged gang ties. He was injured. His son was in the car when shots were fired, but the five-year-old was not injured. Russia has bombarded Ukraine again, killing at least three more civilians in a third straight missile and drone barrage that's left more than 50 people dead across Ukraine. President Volodymyr Zelensky is asking NATO for more support, posting online, there's a lot of damage to Ukraine's power grid and infrastructure. And as the war rages there, the Nobel Peace Prize was awarded this morning to a judge on the International Court of Justice, Navi Pillay.
6: Your applause means a great deal to me. Really did. You know, you don't want to receive an award prize or anything unless the public agrees that you deserve this.
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2: Look at our top Fox News story. Hurricane Isaias has strengthened to a Category 3 with 120-mile-an-hour winds. It is forecast to weaken before it hits the Florida Panhandle into Alabama tonight into tomorrow. The Pentagon has a plan to make an execution public. War Secretary Pete Hegseth wants to live stream Nidal Hassan being put to death by firing squad December 3rd.
10: Hassan was convicted of killing 13 people and injuring dozens more in a mass shooting at Fort Hood in Texas in 2009. Hassan, who was an Army psychiatrist at the time, said the shooting was an attempt to prevent soldiers from deploying to Afghanistan to kill Muslims.
2: That's Fox's Jared Halpern. There is a reaction to that, a backlash from Democrats. Senator Chris Murphy calls a public execution disgusting. Now an update on Krista Pike, who survived an execution last week in Tennessee.
11: Krista Pike was due to be the first woman put to death in Tennessee in over 200 years September 30th, but instead became the country's first death row inmate ever to survive the lethal injection, and she got two doses of it. In January, her legal team filed a complaint in court challenging the state's lethal injection protocol, and now a judge is reopening that case, writing that Pike had established, quote, extreme, unique, exceptional, or extraordinary circumstances, allowing her to seek relief from the court. The convict, who was sentenced to death for the 1995 torture and murder of a 19-year-old classmate, is hospitalized and walking and talking again. Her lawyers continue to call on Tennessee's governor to change her punishment to life in prison without the possibility of parole. Gianna Gelosi, Fox News.
2: On Wall Street, stock futures are rising before the opening bell in the baseball playoffs.
12: And he laces this one softly to left. It's caught on the run by Kwan.
2: The final out on on TBS as the Cleveland Guardians stay alive, beating the Chicago White Sox 9-5, and they'll play a Game 5 finale in that series tomorrow night. On Thursday Night Football, Tampa Bay beat Dallas 24-16. I'm Dave Anthony, and this is Fox News.
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9: Here is your Panhandle News Network forecast. Today, expect a mix of sun and high clouds, creating pleasant conditions with a high of 76. Tonight will be partly cloudy with a low of 47. Tomorrow, anticipate sunshine peeking through high clouds with a high of 72. With your Panhandle News Network forecast, I'm meteorologist Joe Lundberg.
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0: Friday, this ninth day of October, 2026, where we're broadcasting live inside the Hoppy Kirchville building here on WEPM Martinsburg, WCSD Berkeley Springs, the PanhandleNewsNetwork.com website, and of course, our listeners out in Spotify country as well on our Panhandle News Network Spotify page. We'll take your text today at 304-263-4321. Again, 304-263-4321 is the number to text because we would love to hear from you. Take the show in a number of different directions today. You're going to, again, be happy that you landed here. We're going to get into another political candidate interview here just in a couple of minutes. Also check in with the Mountain State Apple Harvest Festival and more. Marcia Kovalik to my right. I'm Luke Wiggs. Good morning, Marcia.
1: Well, good morning, Luke.
0: Good morning.
1: How you doing?
0: Doing all right. Excited for a high school football Friday night. Big game tonight. We'll mention that later on in the program. Football over the weekend as well, but I'm also excited to be joined by our first guest.
1: That's right. So joining us via phone this morning, State Treasurer Larry Peck. Good morning, sir.
2: Hey, good morning. How are you folks?
1: We are good. How are you doing? It's beautiful out. Have you gotten into the Panhandle yet?
2: Oh, yes. Yeah. We were in Martinsburg yesterday. So we got in Kaiser. We've had just absolutely a wonderful week traveling West Virginia. We started out Charleston, Beckley, Willie, New Martinsville, Clarksburg, Kaiser, and points in between. So it's been a wonderful week.
1: Well, if you're, stamping your frequent Panhandle card, you should come up on Tuesday because we're turning 80.
0: Yeah.
1: We'd love to have you come by.
2: All right.
1: Yeah, we're going to have cake.
0: Yeah, by that she means the radio station, not me and Marcia,
1: right,
0: who are turning 80, the radio station.
2: Also, by the way, I'm really excited about tonight's game, too, that Martinsburg Morgantown game. That's going to be something.
0: Absolutely. We're really looking forward to it. So explain to the folks why these particular last couple of trips, as you guys keep the ball rolling, explain what that is.
2: Yeah, keep the ball rolling is basically a thing that we've been working with for a number of years. My wife and I, along with Sean Ball and his wife. Sean's a guy that lives down in Beckley, West Virginia, and of course President Brad Smith and his wife Elise. And basically the idea on Keep the Ball Rolling is to be able to provide funding for every public school in West Virginia to either the counselors or community schools representatives, so that each school would have $1,500 to be able to just help children with and students with needs, whether it's a pair of cleats to go out for soccer or some hygiene stuff or maybe some clothes. So it's just something we've been doing the last couple of years, and we get to go around the state not just to give out the money to the various principals and so forth, but also to be able to encourage the principals, encourage the superintendents, and just thank them for what they're doing.
1: So whenever you give these $1,500 allotments to the schools, what are you hearing back about what kind of difference it makes?
2: Well, that may be the biggest blessing of the entire deal is monthly the schools report back to us how they spent that money, and you'll just see things in there that will just bring tears to your eyes. I mean, one of the things that comes up to me is a prom dress for a student that didn't have the money for a prom dress, and the pair of soccer cleats is a real thing. A young man wanted to go out for soccer, but his family didn't have money for that. But sometimes it's just, it's just hygiene type stuff, or it's a shirt, it's a coat for the winter. Just lots of different needs that most of us don't think about, right? Because it's just something we just were able to provide to our children. But many children come from broken homes. Many children come from homes that don't have the money. A lot of times it's grandparents raising children. So this is just something that we've been blessed to be able to do. And, a lot of other folks are doing different things, but we tried to do something a little bit bigger, a little bit broader, and we're starting to see some other folks kind of jump in on it. So we're hoping that we'll be able to, in the future, to be able to raise that $1,500 up to a bigger number.
1: With the advent and growth of the Hope Scholarship Program, it is also kind of it created an ancillary bit of friction between private school, public school conversations in the state. Is this an example of how you can encourage, philanthropists, folks out in the, private sector to infuse and help boost up some of those public schools? Because it seems like a big concern is with the advent and the ability for private schools to take some of what had been public dollars, these tax funds that follow the students now, it creates a situation of haves and have-nots. Is this a way to kind of mitigate that?
2: Well, I think it's really two different issues, but basically, when it comes to things that the students don't have, you know, whether it's clothing, whether it's food, whether it's hygiene type products, sometimes it's additional lessons. So, you know, the school funding formula just doesn't provide that. So in many instances, what's happening is the teachers themselves are coming out of pocket to help their children with the various things. So, you know, a lot of folks in the community are doing different things to try to help support our teachers, to help support our students. And so we're just another group that's jumped in to try to do that. Maybe we're trying to do it in a bigger way. We're definitely trying to bring awareness to the situation that there are no public funds for things like this. And so this is something we want to do. Again, we want to highlight, we want to encourage. When it comes to Hope Scholarship, it's just a completely different issue. But our public schools really are having, you know, a lot of issues, a lot of challenges. Now, when it comes to the population enrollment schools, and those numbers will be out statewide just in a few weeks, and I think we're going to be surprised by the decrease. But so much of that is related to certain areas of the states lost a lot of population. But overall, nationwide, worldwide, families are having less children per family. They're starting their families later. And what we're seeing in higher ed, which we call it the enrollment cliff, we're seeing the same thing in education. So we have a system that was basically, whether it's the reimbursement system, it's the regulations, all this stuff was created 50 or 60 years ago for a school system that had double the size or double the number of students. And also our culture is different in the last 40, 50 years. So we need to do a lot of things to help our public school teachers. We need to give more flexibility, more power in the classroom. We need to pay our teachers more. But again, I think if we can do Hope Scholarship and we can do public school, we can do both and do them well. And really, from a government standpoint, our number one responsibility is the education of our children.
1: Our guest this morning is State Treasurer Larry Pack. You spent some time in the state legislature. How can the state fix the school aid funding formula, and what can the legislature do, or what can the governor do?
2: Well, first of all, it's leadership, right? So when you think about our school systems have teachers have basically, or superintendents have four bosses, right? They have the legislature, the governor, the state school board, the county school board. It starts with getting all four of those parties in a room and work on all the different problems and to work on their challenges and so forth. One group out of four cannot fix this problem. It needs to be all four, because they all four have a part in this. So from the county school boards, you're going to get a lot of practical things about regulations that would really help them if those regulations would go away. For the county school boards, would also like it that once that number is decided, how much, like for example, Berkeley County is going to get, that Berkeley County would be able to spend that money the way they see fit, because Berkeley County and Monroe County are different. Legislature and the governor absolutely will have to lead the charge on paying our teachers an adequate wage, because we're not doing that right now. So again, it just takes leadership. It takes priorities. And this is the time, I think, over the next couple of years, we need to focus on public schools. And I think we will, and I think we should.
1: Well, one of the frustrations I hear from folks I know who are in the public school trenches who are teaching is that when you compare a public school teacher to a private school teacher, the amount of red tape and regulations that they have, the hoops they have to jump through, make it very hard for them to just do their jobs.
2: There's no question. I'd like to say if you look at the foot high book of regulation that our public school teachers are under, it's absolutely crazy. I always think it's something the Soviets will be proud of, because we have absolutely hamstrung our teachers. Our teachers want to teach. They've chosen this profession because they love their kids. They love to educate. We've hamstrung them so much that they can't do what they need to do. We need to get rid of a lot of those regulations. We need to trust our teachers. We need to trust our county school boards and our superintendents to do a good job. They know what needs to be done. And so if we could just loosen those strings up and give them more flexibility, we'll get better results. And you're exactly right. The things that, for example, the Catholic school system goes through and how they educate kids, when you think about it, they're focused on the basics. Our teachers, our public school teachers, they want to focus on the basics as well, but the current structure doesn't allow that.
0: And lastly, this is a bit of an open-ended question. State Treasurer Larry Pack is with us. Not just the opportunity with what you're doing with Keep the Ball Rolling, but I know you've taken several other trips around the state over these last couple of months, and obviously we're hurtling towards a November election. When you get to be out in front of this many people and shake as many hands and be as many events as you do,

0: you kind of get the opportunity to tune in or turn into a human survey. In your best estimation, the conversations that you've been having, what are the biggest issues that West Virginians are keying in on that's going to affect how they vote in this November's election?
1: Well, you know, West Virginia, we're a state of small towns, small villages, and it's really the cost of living that's actually crushing our folks. You know, most of our folks live up the holler. Most of our citizens live on a two-lane road. And just the cost of electricity, the cost of groceries, the cost of gasoline, cost of diesel, it is absolutely creating a lot of hardship on our folks. And we've got to do something to get a handle on inflation, to get a handle on the cost of living. And that's why folks are aggravated, sometimes they're mad. I think you're going to see some, nationwide, we're in the second midterm of a presidential election, of the President Trump. Those generally go against the party in power. So from a Republican standpoint, we're swimming upstream, but it's all about the cost of living. For folks like me, when prices go up, it's an imposition. But for most people, they have to make life changes, and particularly on gas tax and diesel tax. Ohio just basically suspended their gasoline tax and diesel fuel tax for 90 days. I think that's something West Virginia should do as well.
0: All righty. State Treasurer Larry Pack has been our guest this morning. Safe travels as you continue to make your way around the state, sir, and thank you as always for giving us the time.
1: All right, take care. Have a good football weekend.
0: Absolutely, you as well. Again, State Treasurer Larry Pack, our guest, and he mentioned that Martinsburg and Morgantown game. We'll have that one for you tonight at 7 o'clock. It's going to be a fun one. The show rolls on. We've got a break to take. We'll get to our next guest on the other side. I want to remind you this, though. It's Friday. It's past 9 a.m. That means that our 50% Friday went live 17 minutes ago.
2: And what was that 50% Friday?
0: Glazed Empire Bakery.
2: Glazed Empire Bakery.
0: Yeah.
2: The morning is a good time for those donuts.
0: Absolutely. Go to our website right now if you want half off a gift certificate to that great local business, PanhandleNewsNetwork.com. We're back after this.
3: Okay, Judith, gravel biking. Explain this one to me.
4: I know. 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
4: Absolutely. We're trying to have something people want. 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
1: 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Here's Judith.
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3: Welcome back to the show. It's Panhandle Live. Luke and Marshall with you until the top of the hour. Then Dave and TJ will be taking over for this steam release edition of Metro News Talkline on this Friday. Plenty more to come in our broadcast plans in terms of sports through the weekend. We'll also get to that a little bit later on in the program as well. But we're also rapidly approaching the November election. Our candidate interviews continue. Marshall, we're pleased to be joined by our next guest in studio.
4: You know what? Election season brings out conversations that we can't always seek out ourselves and fascinating people. And here in studio today, we have someone who did what I think a lot of those the internet girlies want to do, and that is, you know, go buy a farm somewhere and fix it up and all that. Marta Beck joins us. She lives in Jefferson County and is currently running for the delegate seat in the 98th district. Did I get that right?
5: Yes.
4: Good morning. Welcome in.
5: Hi, thank you for having me.
4: How long have you been in historic Summit Point in a historic home?
5: We've been here a little less than 10 years, but we, you know, I'm West Virginian by choice. I raised my kids in Loudoun County, and I hate what's happening there. So we came out here to find a slower pace of life, and it's just, I think it's the most beautiful place in the world, and I want to keep it that way.
3: Some of the reasons why people had made the decision like yourself to leave Loudoun County, you could make the argument some of those decisions are starting to be made in Jefferson County. Do you feel as though that part of the state is in a similar trajectory to where Loudoun County was? And do you feel as though that's part of why you're in to maybe try to prevent that from happening?
5: That's exactly why I ran. There, I'm seeing a lot of the same sorts of what I consider bad decisions, but in some ways worse. The bill that they passed down in Charleston, the HB 2014, that microgrid data center bill that basically takes local control away from the county to have any say in where the data centers get built, where there's no zoning, there's no regulations of any kind that we can make for that. That concerns me. I mean, there's already a data center in the works in Summit Point, really close to where I live, and it's concerning. This was an old orchard that's now going to be paved over, and you hear the old saying, no farm, no food. We lose all of this land. You know, I hear a lot of arguments that it's a very small percentage of the land. Well, the farmland is a very small percentage of the land, and we need all of the farmland that we can get. Once it gets taken out of farming, you never get it back.
3: Let me ask you this. When people bring up data centers and their usefulness to the state of West Virginia, they often cite Loudoun County as a positive example. And they look at the billions of dollars of revenue. And that's kind of one of the big driving forces behind this is why West Virginia needs to get into the data center game. But here you are talking about coming from that area, not fleeing is probably a dramatic word, but relocating from that area.
4: It was a historic home. She, you know, immigrated too.
3: And that just is the antithesis about what people are saying about Loudoun County when they try to use it as a positive for data centers. So explain why it isn't all just positives, what's going on in Loudoun County.
5: So one of the things people don't understand, and I think I'm in maybe a unique position to talk about, is that Loudoun County was in a very unique position itself when they started to build data centers. We had the sort of the aftermath of the dot-com bust, and there was already the infrastructure there for these data centers that they started building. So they already had high-speed internet. They had the power generation. They had a lot of things. So at the time, it made a lot of sense. It was a great pivot into something that was really useful, beneficial, and everybody needed because now everything was going into the cloud. So I think when they started to see the economic benefit of that. Now, keep in mind that in Loudoun County, they keep their taxes. They don't send them to Charleston. They don't send them to Richmond like we would be sending them to Charleston. So they got a little drunk, I think, on the this economic benefit.

0: And I think now it's a little out of control. Initially, they were, I mean, they could build a data center anywhere that they were allowed to build an office building, the way the zoning worked. And that was fine. Most of them got built in, you know, in areas where there was, they were more industrial areas. They were not really close to the residential areas as much. We have Data Center Alley. Again, it was built, you know, where the dot-com businesses were initially, and they weren't really bothering anyone. People didn't notice them. I'll tell you what, I lived there for 20 years. I didn't really notice the data centers when they were getting built initially. But now, I mean, we still go back there. I have family in Loudoun County. Now they're being built right across the street from residential areas. And now people are starting to say, hey, wait a minute, maybe this is too much. Maybe it's too close.
1: So, Jefferson County has some level of zoning. Berkeley County, your neighbor, should you be, elected as a delegate, does not. What would you do should you be elected, in terms of, for example, House Bill 2014? Is there any way that you could retrofit it to provide more of these protections that you're talking about, where a data center could be placed?
0: So I would like to see HB 2014 completely repealed and replaced with something that makes a little bit more sense, something that does not take away the local control. I mean, it right now, it basically, I understand what they wanted to do. They wanted to make it easier and streamline the permitting. And I understand that. I understand wanting to make it easier. But when you make it too easy, what you do end up doing is you're inviting the worst of the worst. You're inviting the businesses that, you know, were rejected by other places because they ne maybe didn't necessarily do things in a way that's beneficial, or is causing too much pollution, or they're using too much water. When you basically don't have any guardrails, which we don't yet, they say they're working on them. But when you have no guardrails, you're basically inviting a race to the bottom.
1: Marta Beck is with us. So you're running as a Democrat in this upcoming election for District 98 out of Jefferson County. It would be easy to assume, because of the messaging, that a lot of what has propelled some Democrats to get into these races have to do with data centers, transmission lines, environmental concerns. Are you all, one project, event right now? Are you, do you have other things, should you get elected, that you'd be able to take care of all of your constituents who have concerns about?
0: Well, another one of the big issues that I've been talking to people, you know, knocking on doors, and so there's a couple issues. One is we really need to increase the homestead exemption. $20,000 isn't really helping anybody anymore. These housing prices have gone up and up and up, and the seniors, I actually have a high percentage of retireds in my district, and a lot of them are telling me that with the electricity bills going up, and in some cases water rates going up, and then their property values going up, even if their houses are paid off, their social security checks are not keeping pace with that. And so they've lived here their whole lives. They don't want to get priced out of their home.
2: Jumping back to data lines, or data centers, I should say, and transmission lines. All of a sudden, I can't speak. All of a sudden,
1: Neither, I think I did
2: of
1: that to
2: course.
1: you.
2: One of the issues, of course, with these data centers in Loudoun County is they need power. These transmission line projects pop up, and they're not incredibly popular. People fighting it by the hundreds in Jefferson County, Berkeley County, and all over the state. But I don't necessarily think people know what a solution can be. A quick look at your social media. You talk about wanting to make the Public Service Commission, the PSC, an elected office. Can you expand on that a little bit more?
0: Oh, I think that would be, that's actually a really big deal that a lot of people don't realize is something that would, it could really help a lot in a lot of these problems, because right now the Public Service Commission is, they're appointed. Now, they're not all appointed by the same governor necessarily, because they don't all get appointed at the same time. But if you have, you know, like say Republican control for a long time, you end up with all of them kind of aligned with the same thing, in this, with the same ideology, and they're not beholden to the people. And I think that that's really the key there, is that if you have elected officials, they have to periodically come before the people and explain themselves, and they have to answer for decisions that the people don't agree with, and they can be voted out if they don't do the job that we want them to do. That's how we do representative democracy, right?
2: What do you think an elected PSC could do differently in these transmission line situations? Do you think they could just blanketly cancel these projects? Do you think that there would be opportunities to negotiate and say, yes, we'll be a part of this transmission line if you include a reason for West Virginia to really benefit from? You know, are these the different possibilities that we could attack these transmission line issues if we did have an elected PSC?
0: I do think that they would be more responsive to the concerns of their constituents, because now they're not just people who live in West Virginia. Now they're actually their constituents, their voters. So when you have to be accountable to the voters, you're more likely, I would think, to actually consider what they want. So this outcry would mean more to someone who's elected than someone who's appointed.
1: So I think one of the questions, because we have such an interest among Democrats to run this year in the general election, is should you get elected, would you play ball well with the rest of the constituency out of the panhandle?
0: So this is something I talked about last night. We had an NAACP forum, and I think it's really important. I think especially in the Eastern Panhandle, we have some unique needs. And regardless of who I go to Charleston with, I want us to work hand in hand to try to get what the Eastern Panhandle needs, because if we don't all work together, we're not going to get anything done. And I was an independent my whole life until last year. So I like to think of myself as a different shade of blue. I come from a pretty conservative background. And you know, I live on a farm. I have, you know, I drive my pickup truck and I have my guns and I'm a Christian and all of that stuff that you would probably consider as more traditionally conservative. But I do believe that there's a lot of opportunity. There's a lot of common ground there that we can work together to actually make Jefferson County, the entire panhandle, and in fact, all of West Virginia more, a better place for all of us.
2: Marta Beck is with us, candidate for the 98th District in Jefferson County, and we're running out of time in the interview, so the irony of this question after talking about working together is not lost on me. I apologize, but what is it about specifically the energy behind more Democrats running in the Eastern Panhandle? What is it about the current Republican leadership in this part of the state that makes you feel as though this area is ready for potentially a change of party, a different perspective, a different shift in leadership?
0: I think part of the problem is, you know, I hate to say it this way, but I feel like there's a lot of, you know, get along, to, you know, go along to get along down in Charleston, where there's a lot of this good old boys club feeling. And I think we need some new representation. And I do think that we need, I think you're seeing a lot of Democrats run because a micro minority, even if we didn't take over the House, I think if we had more Democrats down there, we would have a little bit more influence, at least. So, like, at least they would be listening to us instead of just being like, hey, that's nice, and then just going and doing whatever they want. We could work together instead of just being ignored.
2: And do you feel as though there's more wiggle room to discuss these local issues? I mean, sometimes, and I've said this to a couple of our other candidates, we've had candidates come through in the past that are running for West Virginia House or Senate, but you look at their campaign website and it looks like they're running for U.S. Senate. You know, I mean, obviously you can't not have an opinion on the border or the Strait of Hormuz or whatever, but these are local issues. And it seems as though the Democrats that we've talked to, again, this rejuvenated energy for the party here in 2026 is hyper-focused on local issues. And frankly, to me, that's how it should be, right?
0: Well, I think all politics should be local. And I think a lot of people underestimate how important the state legislature and their county commissions, and if you live in a municipality, your city councils, people don't realize that the decisions that affect them every day are happening right down the street or right in Charleston. That DC, yeah, they're talking about a lot of big stuff, but that stuff really isn't going to affect your pocketbook. It's not going to affect your daily life. In most cases, you know, those issues are just kind of far away. They're great to argue about, but when it comes to making life better for you here today, I really think that you really should give some consideration to who you're sending to Charleston, not just D.C.
2: Very good. I have about 90 seconds left in the interview, and we appreciate you covering all the topics we wanted to cover. Anything else you wanted to mention, and then social media pages, upcoming events, anything like that you want to shout out, the floor is yours.
0: The only other thing is my kids are grown, but I'm not one of those people who says that just because my kids are grown, education doesn't matter. I would like to see us fully fund public education. 85% of our kids are still in public schools. So the Hope Scholarship, I don't have anything against it. I don't want to get rid of it, but we definitely need to fund those public schools. And if you want to learn more about me, you can go to my Facebook page. It's Marta Beck, Marta Beck for Jefferson County. And I have a website that's www.martabeckwv.com. And I hope you guys will vote for me this time around.
1: It's you and a horse, right?
0: It's me and a horse. It's me and a horse, me and goats. That's my life.
2: Very good. Marta Beck has been our guest this morning, candidate for the 98th District in Jefferson County. Thank you very much for giving us the time.
0: Thank you.
2: Absolutely. Got a break to take. We'll continue the show in just a moment. Keep it here.
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9: The Jefferson County Circuit Court upheld the Planning Commission's decision that the Sidewinder water bottling plant does not follow local zoning. That decision has been appealed to the state Supreme Court. But Sidewinder is still trying an end run around the courts. Elect Democrats to stop Sidewinder. 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
10: Okay, Judith, gravel biking. Explain this one to me.
11: I know. I think about it. People go, what is that? 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Kekapin State Park has some great trails.
10: Seriously?
11: Absolutely. And they don't just ride. They spend money here. They shop, maybe stay the weekend.
10: So that's money going to businesses right here.
11: Absolutely. We're trying to have something people want. Let's be smart about it.
12: Judith Shumate for Morgan County Commission. 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
13: We're talking about the issues that matter most to you. Now, back to Panhandle Live.
2: Welcome back to the show. It's Panhandle Live. Luke and Marsha with you. Just a couple of minutes left in the program on this Friday. Again, coming up in our final segment, we'll tell you what to expect from Metro News Talk Line. We'll also give you our broadcast plans for the weekend. Spoiler alert, it includes a lot of football. But, of course, a lot going on in the Eastern Panhandle, not just football season, festival season as well. Marcia, we're pleased to be joined by our next guests here in studio.
1: We are very excited because we are on the cusp of the 47th annual Mountain State Apple Harvest Festival. And we talked to this young lady, both of these young ladies, actually, last year. So we have the vice president of the festival, Courtney Funk, in studio, but also the reigning queen, Pomona. Syra George is with us. Good morning to both of you.
14: Good morning.
15: Good morning.
14: Thanks for having us.
1: That is a very impressive crown, Syra.
15: It's very pretty.

0: So let me ask you this. In the span of a year, how often is that actually on your head? Do you feel as though you have a much stronger neck here a year later? Because that's got some weight behind it, it looks like.
1: It is. It is a little heavy, but I love wearing it because it represents so many different things. And I do get to wear it to all of my public appearances and everything.
2: So what has been the most surprising thing about being Queen Pomona this year?
1: Honestly, just all the memories and everything that I've learned. You know, I walked into this knowing I would be in schools, I'd be out in the community, but I don't think I truly understood the impact that all the people I talked to would have on me and then the impact that I have on them. I've just learned so much from everybody I've spoken to, and I think they've learned a lot from me too about the Apple industry.
0: And I'm sure it's impossible to quantify how many people you talk to, but it's got to be in the hundreds or even the thousands, right?
1: Yes, I've spoken to lots of different people, from children to adults to older people, lots of community members.
2: What is the wildest event you went to, or like the like? Whoa, I got to do that. Did you get to go to some fairs and things like that?
1: I did get to go to some fairs. One thing, well, I did not go to any fairs, but I would say one thing that I truly enjoyed this year, which was new for Queen Pomona to do, I got to set up a little table at Orr's Farm Market one Saturday a couple months ago, and I got to see a lot of different community members, and it was just so special to be at a farmer's market in an orchard where so many apples are produced for us, and it was just super special.
0: Have you noticed, it's been interesting, and this was brought up when we talked to Mary Beth Blair yesterday in preparation for the 47th annual Mountain State Apple Harvest Festival, that it hasn't necessarily been the best year for our apple growers. I mean, is that something that you've dove into at all? We had the horrible rains that came through. We had a horrible frost as well. Have you had those conversations a little bit with growers and, you know, try to support them and hope they have a better harvest next year?
1: Yes, I have. And then with the Apple Harvest Festival being to celebrate our local orchardists, it's kind of hard to whenever, you know, it hasn't been the best season for them, but it makes it even more important to bring our community together and tell them we're still going to have this festival. We are still going to support our local orchardists and tell them that we are here to support them.
2: Yeah. The history here in particular with the apple industry and, you know, how families have grown up and that was their business, that probably weighs on you a little bit. It, like the crown, whenever you're out talking to folks, are you able to be an ambassador when you go into these schools and say, hey, this is right in your backyard, this great apple industry?
1: I am. I actually use the acronym of my crown, and I'm like, I talk to all the little kids and I say, guys, my crown is so pretty, but it represents so many different things. And I walk them through all the steps of the apple industry. I walk them through how an apple is even made to be, how it starts with the seed, it grows, it blossoms. And it's just cool to see all the little kids. I was at the Classical Christian Academy a couple of days ago, and their school is really heavily focused on agriculture. So it was so cool to see the little ones were telling me some facts I didn't even know yet. So it's just really honoring to get to tell them all about everything.
0: So how is this next couple of days, this festival going to look a little different for you? Are there still events that you're tied to? Are you going to be have the opportunity to enjoy it just as a fan of the festival? What is it going to look like?
1: So tonight actually our fall classic starts. So I'm going to go down to the baseball field and watch everybody play. And
0: you're going to throw out a first pitch?
3: She may. I'm not sure. Maybe the opening ceremony. So that is Saturday at 8 a.m.
1: Yes, tomorrow's opening ceremony, so okay. I will also be there. And then as far as next week goes, we have Handshakes at the Harvest on Tuesday that I will be at. And then Thursday at the gala, I give my farewell speech. So that'll be my last time, which is kind of emotional.
2: Of course.
1: Yes. And then Friday morning will be my last Queen Pomona appearance, and I will give the blessing for the prayer. So.
2: Very cool. And I know this is going to be an emotional week for you. Well, let's talk about it, because I was trying to get my stuff together to introduce you. And I'm like, oh, what high school do you go? You're already in college. So what are your plans? What would you like to do?
1: So I attend Shepherd University right now, and I am an elementary education major, and I hope to be a first grade teacher one day.
2: Maybe do a whole apple unit.
1: Yes.
2: I hear there's a curriculum this year.
3: There is a curriculum. Yes. Yes. As part of the Benenum grant, we did. We have a curriculum, and we've gotten books in all of the elementary schools throughout the county, private and public, which is very exciting. And there's a whole curriculum, and teachers can actually gain access to that as well on our website.
0: Very cool. Mm-hmm. Yeah. And the other new event, I wanted to know if you had any part with this as well. Of course, Courtney Funk is with us. That it's called Handshake at the Harvest, right?
3: Handshakes at the Harvest,
0: we were
3: yes.
0: talking to Mary Beth about that, and it sounds, yeah. though, like that's going to be a really fun event.
3: Yeah, I think it's going to be fantastic. Of course, you know, we will say Business at the Bloom, obviously, is huge in Winchester with Apple Blossom, and we wanted to bring that here. How do we bring that here? Mary Beth tells the story about her phone kind of blowing up during, you know, right. the Business at the Bloom.
2: Why can't we bring this
3: Why
2: here?
3: Why can't we do this, right? Well, sure we can. Let's do it. And with some fabulous partnerships with the Chamber and, you know, Valley Health sponsored this event, we were able to bring the business community together, but also spotlight what we've talked about so much. And it's our orchardists who are going to be joining us. It's the business expo that's there too. And so I think it's just going to be a really great time of networking. And, you know, I'm with WVU. We're going to be there. We've got a table there of people that will be joining to market and network. It's going to be fantastic.
2: Zahra, you have represented the apple industry and made the Harvest Festival proud. 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Thanks for being with us.
1: Thank you for having me.
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3: Yes,
2: maybe we'll see you next week a
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2: little.
3: See you
2: okay.
3: next week with Brinkley. Yes.
0: Awesome. All right, very good. We've got a break to take. We'll wrap up the show on the other side. Keep it here. It's Panhandle Live.
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2: Welcome back. Final segment of the show, Panhandle Live. Metro News Talk Line taking over here in just a couple of minutes. We'll tell you what to expect from Dave and TJ. We'll still take your text to 304-263-4321. Let's hit a couple of headlines, though, before we get out of here. We'll start with this from the Berkeley County Sheriff's Office that says that on September 29th of this year at approximately 6 o'clock in the morning, a Berkeley County Sheriff's Office deputy conducted a traffic stop at the intersection of the Route 9 bypass and the on-ramp of the Opecan Connector for a traffic violation. The vehicle was identified as a red 2009 Toyota Camry, and during a subsequent investigation, the driver was identified as Jose Javier Zambrana Lopez, 33 years old, of Martinsburg, and a records check determined that Lopez was unlawfully present in the United States. A check of the National Crime Information Center database also revealed that Lopez had an active felony warrant issued by the state of Texas for felony assault on a family member, impeding breathing. Lopez was taken into custody without incident, transported to the Eastern Regional Jail, where he's currently being held pending extradition proceedings to Texas to answer for the outstanding felony warrant. We will continue to follow that story. Also, this from the city of Ranson saying, be alert for emails impersonating the city of Ranson. The city of Ranson has recently become aware of a phishing scam in which a business received an email from someone impersonating the city requesting a significant payment. If you receive an unexpected email that appears to come from the city of Ranson, particularly one requesting payment, please take a moment to verify the message before clicking on any links or making any payments. They say check the email address, be cautious of unusual payment requests, and reach out to city government, the city of Ranson, number 304-725-1010.
3: Also in Morgan County, of course, it's apple butter.
2: Yes.
3: So that festival gets underway with a kickoff event tonight and then in earnest tomorrow with the parade. A note that you can go to those shuttle locations and just, you know, take the shuttle into town instead of worrying about parking. Although it is a big fundraiser for some of these groups if you park in downtown. Students in Morgan County schools are getting dismissed 2 hours early today, so just make a note of that. Also, a lot of the government, municipal, county, state facilities might be closed on Monday in observance of Columbus Day, so make a note of that. At panhandlenewsnetwork.com this morning, there is information about that arrest of a Morgan County Sheriff's deputy, and the Berkeley County Commission had to accept the grant, the $1.5 million grant for Inwood Park, so there's a story about that.
2: Very good. Let's get to some sound from Thursday's Panhandle Live. Berkeley County Clerk Tony Petrucci joined us and talked about early voting.
4: Early voting starts October 21st and goes through October 31st. Three places will be here at the Dunn Building as the requirement by law to have one here. We also have the Bennington Ruertan, and we have changed the third one to the South Berkeley Fire Company up there in Inwood, the large facility, not the little satellite place that we had the last couple elections. In the primary, we had about 25% people vote early. Overall, we only had 12.6% of the whole county on when we combined on election day and early voting out of over 103,000 registered voters.
2: And he also said there's still a need for poll workers in Berkeley County.
4: On election day, we need about 400 total poll workers, and we're a little lean on that right now. We need about probably another 30 to be feel comfortable and maybe have some extras. So our staff and voter registration is working hard with that. Right now we are going through the training, poll worker training, all this week.
2: And again, you can find that complete interview on our Panhandle News Network Spotify page. Early voting starting soon. Planned accordingly. Let's tell you what to expect from Metro News Talk Line. U.S. Senator Shelley Moore Capito. A lot of talk about permitting reform. We'll join the guys at 10:06. We'll hear from Celinda Lake from Lake Research Partners at 10:33. Chris Dyerwald to get the folks fired up at 11:06 from News Nation. And then steam release coming up on this Friday. We appreciate, as always, our Eastern Panhandle steamers. Make us proud. All right, let's talk about broadcast. Let's talk about football in the dying moments of the show. And

0: get out a piece of paper and write this down in case it gets a little confusing. Tonight on the Panhandle News Network, we're going to have what we have said multiple times is the most anticipated regular season high school football matchup of the year. It's Morgantown against Martinsburg. It's tonight at 7 o'clock. Dave Wilson and John Hallbreder will be on the call. We'll be borrowing their broadcast. Myself and Parker Stone will be doing pregame, halftime, and postgame from right here inside the Hoppy Kurtzville building. We'll keep it simple this way and just keep talking about the Panhandle News Network. No Berkeley Springs football tonight. They're on a bye. Tomorrow we'll have Mountaineer football against Arizona. 9 a.m. pregame for the Mountaineer Sports Network. Noon kickoff. Tony Caridi, of course, will have the call of that one. And then on Sunday on the Panhandle News Network, we'll have Sunday Night Football as the Baltimore Ravens will be in action. And you can hear that, I believe it is an 8:20 kickoff. And then one more broadcast to tell you. Myself and Parker Stone will be leaving probably 2 o'clock tomorrow to get to just outside of Philadelphia for Westchester against Shepherd. 5:30 pregame, 6 o'clock kickoff over on 95.9 The Big Dog, which means we probably aren't going to get back till maybe 1 in the morning.
1: Wow. It's a long trip. I hope you have good weather, though.
0: Well,
1: are you going to have good weather?
0: No. Our concern is, and I keep mispronouncing the name of the hurricane. That storm and that rain is going to hit all day Sunday here in the Eastern Panhandle. Our concern is it's going to start as early as 10 or 11 o'clock at night on Saturday, which means we'll hit it coming back. That's not a high possibility. It looks like most of the rain is going to start maybe 1 or 2 o'clock in the morning. But keep that in the back pocket to everybody. It is going to rain all day on Sunday. So stay weather aware. We've got AccuWeather forecasts. We encourage you to check out West Virginia Eastern Panhandle as well. Will's going to be diving into it, I'm sure, and have great coverage over the weekend. All right. I think that's everything, Marcia.
1: Yeah. If you're messaging in to talk line for Steam Release, just make the Panhandle proud.
0: Yes,
1: and
0: indeed.
1: And we're gearing up big things happening next week because WEPM will be 80.
0: Yes, indeed. We'll have some special presentations leading up to it and the day itself on Tuesday. That's a show you're not going to want to miss. If you missed any or part of today's show, you can find it podcasted on our Panhandle News Network Spotify page. And again, Metro News Talk Line is coming up here in just a couple of moments. For Marsh Kavalik, I've been Luke Wiggs. Everybody have a nice weekend. Enjoy the football if you so wish. We'll talk to you on Monday.
2: That's life.

0: WVPM Martinsburg and WCST Berkeley Springs, a WVRC media station. 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
1: He's now detained outside New York. I'm Dave Anthony, Fox News. A man in the U.S. illegally, Oscar Bregal, shot during an immigration enforcement stop in New York City.
2: Mr. Bregal refused lawful orders to exit his vehicle.
1: And then Marcos Charles, ICE's executive assistant director, says Bregal
2: weaponized his vehicle and proceeded to accelerate going towards other officers.
1: And that's when they opened fire.
2: Mr. Bregal was struck by one of the bullets or fragments superficially in the neck.
1: Now, that shooting prompted a big anti-ICE protest in New York City.
3: What happened today was an outrage. We know that ICE is rotten to its core.
1: Democratic Socialist Mayor Zoran Mamdani again calling for ICE to be abolished for terrorizing communities. Homeland Security Secretary Mark Wayne Mullen just reacted to that.
4: It's shameful that you have a mayor that goes out there and puts criminals over law-abiding citizens.
1: Now, Mullen says Bregal was a thug with a criminal record and gang ties. The man's 5-year-old son was in the car at the time of the shooting, but the boy was not hurt. They're bracing for Isaias in Florida.
5: They have now upgraded the hurricane to a Category 3.
1: That's with 120-mile-an-hour winds. Governor Ron DeSantis says it may weaken before heading along the panhandle tonight into tomorrow, urging people told to evacuate to leave.
5: You will have the possibility, and certainly the likelihood in some spots, of significant storm surge.
1: The Nobel Peace Prize goes to a judge. The International Court of Justice, Navi Pillay, honored in part for her courage. But in accepting the prize today, she said,
6: "You can imagine how surprised I was. Why would you need courage to speak the truth? You interpret the law, you look at all the facts."
1: Pillay is 85 and is a former leader of the UN Human Rights Council. 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
10: Good morning. With your news update, I'm Marcia Kovalik. The city of Ranson is letting residents know about a phishing scam in which a business received an email from someone impersonating the city and requesting a significant payment. A note from the city of Ranson says if you receive an unexpected email that appears to come from the city, especially when requesting payment, take a moment to verify the message before clicking on any links or making a payment. Also, check the email address. The city of Ranson currently uses both @ransonwv.us and @ransonwv.gov email addresses, as it is transitioning to .gov email addresses. The city uses standard payment processes for city fees and taxes. The note says be especially cautious of requests for unconventional payment methods like wire transfers or gift cards. Berkeley County Clerk Tony Petrucci was a guest on yesterday's Panhandle Live. He talked about turnout numbers from this spring's primary.
11: In the primary, we had about 25% people vote early. Overall, we only had 12.6% of the whole county on when we combined on election day and early voting out of over 103,000 registered voters.
10: With a handful of high-profile write-in candidates this November, Petrucci talked about the process.
11: That's actually tabulated on the day of canvass, if it's a write-in type thing. Provisional ballots aren't counted until a canvass, which is 5 days after the election.
10: You can hear his full comments on our Panhandle News Network Spotify. Officers with the Charlestown Police Department will be conducting a high visibility traffic enforcement saturation patrol in the coming weeks on US 340 near the John Adam Link Bridge. Motorists can expect to see an increased police presence with marked and unmarked patrol vehicles. It's the third high visibility traffic enforcement saturation patrol to be conducted this year. They're not releasing the exact date and time of the detail, but they say if you come across stopped emergency vehicles, move over when you safely can. They say future operations like this could continue throughout the year in other areas of the city based on complaints and the number of vehicle crashes. For the Panhandle News Network, I'm Marcia Kovalik.
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12: Here is your Panhandle News Network forecast. This afternoon will bring mostly sunny skies and pleasant conditions with a high temperature of 77. Tonight, expect partly cloudy skies with a low of 46. Tomorrow, anticipate sunshine filtering through high clouds with a high of 72. With your Panhandle News Network forecast, I'm meteorologist Joe Lundberg.
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0: Coming up this morning, we'll do a deep dive on the permitting reform bill that was announced by Senator Capito last week. Also, new polling numbers. Chris Starwalt stops by in steam release. It's a Friday. Let's go.
1: Not time to change the station. You are surrounded.
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0: 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David Morgantown, TJ's off today. He'll be back Monday. Jake Link is at the video controls. Kyle Wiggs is our operator this morning. Phone number is 800-765-TALK. 800-765-8255. You can text the show at 304-TALK-304. Say good morning to our great radio affiliates in and around the state of West Virginia. Thank you for letting us be part of your day. Also, if you're watching in on the Metro News TV app, Facebook Live, and YouTube, certainly appreciate that as well. Don't forget, download the Metro News TV app. Get access to all of the great Metro News television programming that is available. Coming up, bottom of the hour, we'll talk to pollster Celinda Lake with Lake Research Properties. New polling data out on statewide legislative races and the governor. We'll get to that coming up bottom of the hour. Starwalt stops by and steam release at 11:33. Your chance to vent and get it all off of your chest. Last week, just ahead of the Senate recess, Senator Shelley Moore Capito, who chairs the Senate Environment and Public Works Committee, was joined by other senators to address the, or to introduce the bipartisan American Affordability and Jobs Act. It's the long way to bill to address burdensome permitting processes. Reviews that once took a couple of weeks, maybe a couple of months, now take years and decades. Permits can be derailed after they are granted, whether through lawsuits or changes in administrations. This bill aims to address all of that and then some. For a deep dive, please welcome to the program the United States Senator from the great state of West Virginia, Shelley Moore Capito. Senator Capito, good morning. Thanks for joining us.
5: Good morning, Dave. Nice to be on. Thank you.
0: It is a steam release Friday. Do you have any steam you need to release today?
5: No, I'm dreading the rain. Beyond that, I'm going to enjoy the day. No steam today.
0: All right, no steam today for the senator. Call me back at 11:30. We'll see if you still have no steam. All right, let's get into this. First of all, we've been talking permitting reform, well, for as long as I've been hosting this show, but it's a lot longer conversation than that. So, what was the breakthrough this time with the negotiations to finally have a bill you could introduce that has a chance in the Senate?
5: It does have a chance. It has a great chance. And the reason is we negotiated a bipartisan agreement because we're just not building in this country. We're finding that things are getting canceled or people are walking away from projects. That's costing us jobs. That's costing us more money on our power bills because we're just not building. What drove this really was, if you go back and look during the Biden administration, he canceled the XL pipeline. He also canceled the big, Obama canceled the big spruce coal mining permit, costing hundreds of jobs. Then this president comes in and cancels the wind projects off the shore of Rhode Island, which is, I serve with Senator Whitehouse, and we sit at the top of the Environment and Public Works Committee, and he looks at me and says, this isn't fair, and I said, this is what I've been trying to tell you. So what we, this drove really the parties together, and we were able to, I think, create a enormous bill that will really be, I think, legacy setting for this country. We're going to be able to build. We do not skirt any environmental provisions at all in this. We just say you can't sue forever. We say we have strict deadlines. I mean, I can get into more detail on it. And we agreed on this. We did old-fashioned negotiating and legislating, which is sit down for almost a year. We've been working on this, and it has some great elements to it that will help energy, transportation, communications, you name it, manufacturing, whatever, wherever we want to build, it's going to shorten the time frame, and it's going to create a lot of jobs.
0: Well, let's drill down, no pun intended, on sure. some of the specifics of the bill. We'll at least take a couple of steps into the weeds.
5: Sure.
0: It really deals a lot with NEPA, and what specifically... Well, okay. I don't want to get too deep into this, but give us the broad overview, I guess, of how this deals with NEPA and some of the regulations

0: that have allowed these permits to be hung up for years on end.
1: Yeah, well, it sets a framework for this environmental review and permitting process. I said it creates strict deadlines. For instance, if the EPA has to reach a decision in 120 days, if they don't, then the developer has a right of action to be able to say, you know, you're violating this, and there's penalties to this. You can't keep suing. You also, you're not going to be held hostage depending on what an executive may think about whatever your project is. President Trump has been very vocal in his dislike for wind power, but he's not. If you can get a permit, you're not going to be able to cancel that. Another president, like President Biden, doesn't like pipelines. Well, if I get my pipeline permitted, you can't rescind that. And I think those alone are, so that creates a certainty so that people will make investments that they haven't made over the last several years. And it eliminates endless red tape, duplicative reviews. And so think about, you know, the last bridge that was built over the Ohio took 13 years to build. It took 10 years to permit. And think of the expense of that. So these are the kinds of things that if we're going to compete and be a nation that wants to build and create and have infrastructure, we have to get a hold of this permitting, the delays that are occurring that are just holding up our ability to really grow.
0: Does the bill narrow what would come under review under the National Environmental Policy Act?
1: No, it doesn't really narrow it. It narrows, it creates a lead agency, so you don't have seven different agencies. So think of Corps of Engineers, EPA, Fish and Wildlife, federal agencies. It coordinates that into a much more efficient system. So you don't have to, you know, you don't have to go, I'm going to go here, and then I'm going to go over to the Corps of Engineers, and then I'm going to go over to EPA. It creates that into one big package. It also slows the ability. For instance, if you have a huge permit and you have one part of it that's getting hung up because you're not meeting the environmental standards, it lets the rest of the permit go forward while you're trying to cure that part of the permit. Before, it would take the entire permit back to the beginning and have to restart. So these are things that are common sense. If you're building a bridge and replacing a bridge exactly where an old bridge is, you don't have to go through the NEPA process. And today you do. And so that makes sense. So a lot of these are very common sense that people, I think, assume you're doing, but it's just been piled on government bureaucracy to create just a slowed system that can't get done.
0: U.S. Senator Shelley Moore Capito joining us. We're talking about the Bipartisan American Affordability and Jobs Act. This is dealing with permitting reform. What about judicial review, Senator? Permits, groups can sue, they get hung up in litigation, they get appealed. Does this bill address that and shorten that window at all?
1: It absolutely does. And now the window to be able to sue is 6 years. So think about the Mountain Valley Pipeline, how many times that ended up in court over the years and how much more expensive it became before they could finally complete it by an act as the president signing a bill. In this case, we shorten that, I believe it, to 180 days. And you have to have standing. In other words, somebody from California just can't sue here in West Virginia because they don't like what they see developing. You actually have to be impacted. So it would have to be a homeowner, a landowner, or a particular group that would have the impact. So that'll eliminate a lot of these frivolous lawsuits. So, yes, it does condense it from 6 years to 180 days.
0: Is there anything in there about where lawsuits can be filed? Can you shop around and find a favorable judge? No?
1: No, you can't venue shop like has been happening. And that means you can't court shop where you want to file. It has to be in the affected area, and that is an important aspect. One of the aspects in here, too, is the ratepayers protection plan, which basically says if you're building, for instance, a data center or something that takes a lot of power, that entity has to pay the upfront costs of any kind of increased energy costs. And, you know, this is part of the controversy that's surrounding these things. And so we say no doubt that if you're the developer, you have to bear that cost, and that the surrounding areas or counties or whatever, their power bills would not go up, and a lot of cases could go down.
0: U.S. Senator Shelley Moore Capito joining us. Why was it important to include ratepayer protection and data centers in this larger permitting bill process?
1: Well, actually, it passed the House of Representatives with only that particular thing with only three no votes. And then it was blocked by the Democrats, which I could not believe they voted against it last week right before we left. I think it's an important aspect of local control of whether you're going to have a data center or what other kind of entity, large manufacturing that takes a lot of power. It's saying that those entities have to bear the cost of any increased power they would have. In other words, the counties or the states would not have to build the transmission or the creation of any kind of additional power that comes. And this is, the approval rating on something like that is like 96%.
0: Shelley Moore Capito, U.S. Senator, joining us on Metro News Talk Line. So let's talk about the politics of this bill for a couple of minutes here. What gives you optimism or confidence that this bill can get through the Senate, will get through the Senate during a lame duck session?
1: Well, I think in your opening statement, and you're exactly right, we've been talking about this for close to a decade, if not longer. And I worked really hard. We were the lead negotiators through my committee to working on this. And I just didn't quit. I said, well, I worked with leadership. We worked with the White House. The White House has been right here with us, has made some tremendous concessions to make sure that these wind projects go forward, these solar projects go forward, that everybody's treated fairly, and that we get the certainty. So because of that, I think we can get, and because we have four strong leaders supporting this in the Senate with the White House, we've been promised the first vote go back when we go back on November the 8th. And I feel confident when you look at the just enormous list and the variety of the list, the labor unions, the oil and gas associations, the clean power folks, the communications folks, the National Governors Association. We have enormous broad-based support because we know how important this can be to really have America building and growing and creating jobs. So I feel confident. It's not going to be easy down the stretch, but it certainly wasn't easy getting to the point at which we found ourselves on Wednesday morning.
0: What do you say to your Democratic colleagues in the Senate who may not look at the White House as a reliable partner in this?
1: Well, you know, that is a question. So we got the White House and so the Secretary of Energy, the Secretary of Interior on the phone with our Democrat colleagues. Making promises, concessions, and they've all been very open with it. They've made public statements. I'm talking about the president and the Energy Dominance Council has been very, very, very fundamental to this. So I think that while more assurances are being asked for future projects, they've already made those assurances and they restated them again this week. The White House did.
0: Can you reconcile, or how do you reconcile this bill with the Speed Act that the House passed? Very similar, but obviously different. How do you reconcile that bill that was passed in 25?
1: Yeah, that gave us great momentum. The Speed Act was passed in 25, but our bill is much broader. And actually, the author of that bill is Bruce Westerman, who's a congressman from Arkansas. He came out yesterday with a very strong voice of support for our bill. It addresses that bill did not have any transmission in it. Our bill does. The Democrats want transmission. That was one of the negotiating points. And so we included more things like state historic preservation issues because that can hang up certain projects just to make sure that that process goes farther. And so I think that we're going to find a lot of support in the House. And with the president supporting it, I think that'll give us good momentum going into the House. Assuming we get it out of the Senate, which I'm going to assume we can do that. We can pull that off.
0: All right. A lot of West Virginians are sitting around listening, going, hey, I'm not building a power plant. I'm not building a pipeline. How does this affect me?
1: Okay. If you're going to get a great job down at Nucor in Mason County, which is the largest steel manufacturer that's been built in this country for a long time, they had to go through Corps of Engineers, they had to go through EPA, they had to go through State Historic Preservation. It was postponed for a year because of this process, and they almost walked away because there were 100,000 mussels in the Ohio River that they had to transplant. So that is a good example of somebody who's going to have a great job at that company having to wait a whole nother year and possibly not even have that opportunity because of the permitting processes that exist today. US. So whether you're building it or not, it's the jobs that are going to be created here. Think of the laborers' jobs and the construction jobs and the pipe fitters and the electricians and all of

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13: I tried to get her to release some steam. She didn't have any. Steam release coming up a little more than an hour from now. 304-TALK, 304 is the text line. 800-765-8255 is the phone number. Brian Hughes, Metro News meteorologist, going to join us. There's a hurricane in the Gulf of America. headed toward the Gulf Coast this morning. Eisis, I think I'm saying that right. We could get some rain here on this side of the mountains. Second.

0: second half of the weekend. Eastern Panhandle might get slammed with some downpours and rain second half of the weekend. We'll get the details. Metro News meteorologist Brian Hughes will join us in just a little bit. 304 Talk 304. Dave, 54 other counties in West Virginia are not getting a new core plant. Senator Capito was elected to Congress in 2001 when she was in her 40s. Time has moved on and the state is being left behind. We need new leadership. She just gave us 10 minutes of Washington speak, and none of it benefited actual residents, just large out-of-state corporations looking for cheap land and labor in West Virginia. We need new leadership that is more in touch with the needs of actual West Virginians who are struggling greatly. What she gave you was details on a bill that has been decades and decades in the making to address a long-standing problem that everybody has said is a problem, and that is the permitting process, taking decades to get through the permitting process to actually build a plant, companies spending millions and sometimes billions of dollars on just getting through the permitting process. So if someone wants to come to West Virginia to build a facility, I'll say it is a Nucor or a data center or a plant to process spent nuclear fuel, whatever the case may be, I'm just throwing them out there, that then it can actually become a reality and provide jobs. Good jobs, and that is what we need, are good jobs. We don't need government handouts. If you want government handouts, I mean, I got news for you. The government's broke. My co-host will be back on Monday. He'll tell you all about it. So this is actually a step that everybody, and I have yet to find anybody that I have talked to, whether it's Manufacturers Association, oil and gas folks, coal folks, green power folks, have all agreed needs to be taken. We need to take this step forward. And it will have downstream benefits. It will have downstream benefits. No, it's not a government handout. If that's what you're looking for, well, as I said, my co-host will be back on Monday. The government's broke. It's not going to go far. 304 Talk 304. So what Shelley's saying, if you vote us back in, we promise to do this bill. But you already done so much for us, Shelley. Double the price of fuel, highest mortgage rates in 30 years, the highest food prices in the history of the country. Shelley, just stop. The working man or woman can't take much more of the Trump golden age. This is Talk Line on Metro News, the voice of West Virginia. It's 10:30. Let's get an update from the Metro News Radio Network. Find out what's happening all across the great state of West Virginia.
1: West Virginia Metro News, I'm Jeff Jenkins. State School Superintendent Michelle Blatt is the one who ultimately made the move to close three schools in Boone County after the school year. Blatt has the power to do so because the state seized control of the Boone County system back in 2025. The closures of Whitesville Elementary, Van Elementary, and Van Junior Senior High were announced last night. Metro News' Jack Carlson says Boone County School Superintendent Alan Sexton outlined the county's options to battle a $3.5 million deficit.
2: The first option was to do nothing, in which case Boone County schools would be unable to make payroll 3 years from now. The second option was to cut 47 positions district-wide, which would equal the $3.5 million needed to be slashed. The third choice was to close two facilities, which is what they ultimately decided on.
1: School closing hearings were held last week. Expect word coming soon on FEMA disaster recovery centers being opened in Kanawha, Fayette, and Harrison counties. After those counties learned this week they're under a federal disaster declaration from August flooding, Charleston Mayor Shirley Goodwin says the opportunity for relief is significant.
3: You are worried about the things that you have worked your entire life for that are sopping wet on the front of your doorstep. We need to be more helpful as we move forward. And the way to be helpful is by showing up and being present. And so I think that certainly is significant to receiving these types of awards.
1: Read more at our website. Governor Patrick Morris, who had a two-stop public schedule today, he'll be in Morgantown and Hampshire County. 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
1: MRSA, one of the things found that's causing problems with skin rash issues in a few Wyoming County schools. The County Health Department cites staph infections. Three schools will be closed until next Monday. The Health Department giving out some tips, too. Read about those at our website. The American Heart Association has a one-day rural health care summit today in Charleston. It's the second annual event, and it's being hosted by Vandalia Health CAMC. From the Metro News Anchor Desk, I'm Jeff Jenkins.

0: 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Steam release coming up an hour from now. Chris Dierwalt will join us top of the hour, 11:06. Find out what's going on inside the Beltway. Get the whole hog politics from Chris coming up at the top of the hour. 304-TALK, 304, the text line. Couple of texts here. My idea of permitting reform, stop permitting people related to Capito on your show. 304 time, that has nothing to do with anything. Dave, I have a steam. I guess I'm steaming early. And it has everything to do with Senator Capito being out of touch with her people, says the texter. 304 talk, 304. They've had 2 years. Why didn't they do it? Well, it's taken like 40 years to... I don't know, 40, that might be a bit of an exaggeration, but the idea of permitting reform has been something that has been talked about for not just a year or two or three. This has been a long process to finally get something that is passable. This is old-fashioned legislation. I mean, this is bipartisan legislation that actually has a chance of getting through the Senate and the House, and good on them. 304-TALK, 304 is the text line, 800-765-8255, the phone number. The West Virginia Democratic Party releasing new polling numbers this morning. Lake Research Partners conducted polling across West Virginia that paints a troubling picture for Republicans who control state government. Joining us on Metro News Talk Line this morning is Celinda Lake, president of Lake Research Partners, to dive into that polling data. Celinda joins us. Celinda, good morning. Thanks for coming on.
1: Good morning. It's great to be here.
0: So let's dive right in. You were able to reach out to 700 likely voters in West Virginia. And broad overview, what did you find?
1: Well, broad overview, we found, first of all, that West Virginians are really unhappy with the way things are going. And particularly unhappy in battleground states, but across the state. 59% of the voters said they were dissatisfied with the way things were going. They were unhappy with all of their elected officials, solidly negative about the job that Donald Trump was doing, solidly negative about the job the governor was doing, that Jim Justice was doing, that Shelley Moore Capito was doing. And they blamed Republicans overwhelmingly. 64% of the voters blamed Republicans for what was going on. Only 3% of voters blamed Democrats. So this kind of convergence of incredible dissatisfaction and anger about the way things are going provides really a unique opportunity for Democrats that we haven't seen in decades in West Virginia, particularly in battleground areas.
0: Talking to Celinda Lake, President Lake Research Partners, State Democratic Party, releasing new polling data today. Specifically, what did your polling find about the job approval of Governor Morrissey?
1: Well, specifically, Governor Morrissey, particularly in the battleground districts, his job performance is negative overall in the state. But in the battleground districts, his job performance was 27 positive. 58% negative, with 6% feeling that he is doing an excellent job and 54% feeling that he is doing a poor job.
0: What about Senator Capito and Senator Justice?
1: They were in bad shape as well. People are really upset with the way things are going in West Virginia. Both of them had 32% positive job performance, but 61% negative, and almost half of the voters saying that they were doing a poor job. And the most stunning factor, particularly given who had won in the last election, was President Trump's job performance, 36% positive, 63% negative for someone who had carried the state, as you know, by a huge margin. So there is a level of dissatisfaction with current leadership that we just haven't seen in decades.
0: Talking to Celinda Lake, President, Lake Research Partners, State Democratic Party, with new polling data being released this morning. What did your polling find about voter enthusiasm?
1: Enthusiasm was really interesting because the Democratic voters in the state are very enthusiastic. The Republican voters in the state significantly less enthusiastic. 63% of Democrats said, "I'm extremely enthusiastic about getting out to vote." Only 42% of Republicans. There is an enthusiasm gap across the country right now with Democrats significantly more enthusiastic than Republicans, but this is one of the biggest gaps we've seen in any state in the country.
0: Which districts, you just talked about battleground Senate districts, which districts specifically were you looking at or considered battleground districts?
1: State Senate districts 1, mm-hmm. 5, 8, 13, and 17.
0: Did the results from those districts kind of mirror what you found across the state then? Were Democrats more enthusiastic there?
1: Yes, significantly more enthusiastic. And if anything, these battleground districts were more accentuated on these trends in terms of being more unhappy with their leadership, more bigger enthusiasm gap, more likely, even more likely to blame Republicans. So if anything, they accentuated the trends that we saw.
0: How does this compare with data you have seen from across the country?
1: It's one of the most dramatic states we've seen. And we've been in a lot of red states. We've been polling in Montana, South and North Dakota, Nebraska, a lot of red states. But West Virginia, there is a real convergence here that is more dramatic than we've seen even in those states, where the level of dissatisfaction with the way things are going, the blame that Republicans are getting, the job performance of current Republican office holders, all of that significantly more negative, even more negative than we are seeing in these other red states.
0: Talking to Celinda Lake, President Lake Research Partners, State Democratic Party, releasing new polling data. So when you look at all of the polling that you have, put that together, what kind of an opportunity does that present for Democratic candidates in this election, in this midterm election?
1: It's not done yet, but it represents an opportunity we haven't seen in probably 30 years. And in the initial ballot, even though these are Republican areas, the ballot was even between the Democrats and the Republicans. And then after messaging, the Democrats moved ahead. So, and probably accentuated even more when you take into account the enthusiasm gap. So this is a historic moment, very different from anything we've seen in decades.
0: Did you get into at all what issues West Virginians are concerned about heading into the election?
1: Yes, and we got into also what issues are really making them mad. And there is a huge advantage for the Democrats on these issues. Again, even though these areas have voted Republican in the past, and even though these areas are areas that are lean Republican in their party identification, voters are furious about data centers. Voters are furious about utility price increases, and they are furious about healthcare costs and really, really personally affected by them. Very. And they give Democrats 20-point advantages on these issues, even though these areas have voted traditionally solidly Republican and were solidly Republican in their party identification.

0: These voters are ready for change, and they are going to do a Hail Mary for change if given the opportunity.
1: Celinda Lake, she's president of Lake Research Partners, State Democratic Party, releasing the new polling data this morning. Celinda, thank you very much. We appreciate it.
0: Thank you for having us, and what a great interview. It was great to be with you.
1: Well, thank you very much. We appreciate it. Take a break. We'll talk weather. A hurricane is approaching the off coast. The weather guy's getting all excited. Brian Hughes will join us next.
2: 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I'm Rachel Fetty Anderson, candidate for U.S. Senate, and I approve this message.
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6: 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Marta Beck wants to repeal House Bill 2014. 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Marta Beck's opponent voted for that law. 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
3: Coming up, Starwalt will join us top of the hour. We'll get the whole hog politics with Starwalt. Steam release, 11:33. A hurricane approaching the Gulf Coast. Hurricane Isaias, I think, is how you properly pronounce that. Let's check with Metro News meteorologist Brian Hughes. Am I saying it right? Close enough?
14: Yes. Yeah, close enough. Isaias. Yes. All right. That is correct. Isaias. Yeah.
3: Why can't we just go with like Bill or Sally or Bob?
14: We had Dolly.
3: That was good. So, yeah. I can do that.
14: Yeah. So.
3: All right. What's going on? This is what, a Cat 2?
14: No. Now we're at major hurricane status. We're at Category 3. And it is, we've already got rain bands that are already right now on the, that are already on in Florida right now. We even have some showers almost to New Orleans, but it's going to make landfall just between Mobile Bay and Pensacola, Florida. And really, Panama City Beach is even going to get lashed with this. And they, you know, Panama City on over to Mexico Beach, 6 years ago were impacted by almost 7 years ago now, were impacted by Hurricane Michael, which is Cat 5. That strengthened at the very very last few hours to become a Category 5 right before that. We don't think that'll happen. If there's any strengthening, it would be probably a top-end Category 3 at best right now. But just so you know, the strengthening that there before it makes landfall, which we do have landfall tonight, probably around 10 o'clock tonight, 10, 11 o'clock tonight, Eastern time. We are expecting it to, give us a little more punch as it comes into western parts of West Virginia. By 1 o'clock on Sunday, the center of circulation will be at Grayson, Kentucky. I mean, that's just right across the West Virginia border. Mm-hmm. So, and that is going to be at a tropical depression status. So, tropical storm, it'll be a tropical depression about then. But it's coming here. We got a lot of rain headed our way.
3: All right. So, tonight we're okay. High school football Friday night. We're fine tonight.
14: We're great.
3: What about Mountaineers, Arizona tomorrow at noon?
14: They're fine. You're going to be fine. Tailgate in the whole nine yards. Awesome, awesome, awesome. Great day for Mountaineer football.
3: All right. What about Herd football at 7 o'clock tomorrow night?
14: Yeah, you know, that's a different story. So I know you are concerned.
3: I'll be fine.
14: You'll be fine. Yeah. You'll be in the box. Yeah, how that works. Well, hey, what we've got going on there, there'll be rain showers that'll be moving in. We're going to have what you call rain shadows. You'll see them on the radar, and you'll be like, oh, my gosh, here comes the first band. And then there wasn't much of a band. It's literally going to be sprinkles. What's happening is those bands of moisture come in, and then they have got to essentially moisten up the atmosphere. They got to juice it up a little bit. And once we get two or three bands of a few light sprinkles, then we start to see in the evening and nighttime hours the rain showers increasing. Now, this is not going to be full tilt. Oh, my gosh, it's windy up here in the box. You know, don't be up on top or stuff like that. Don't be in the top of the stands. No, it's going to be fine. We're going to have a little breeze going into your Saturday afternoon, evening, and then going into the nighttime hours. They're going to be breezy. Winds 10 to 20, some gusts 30 to 40 as you get to some of the mountaintops. But it's going to be the heavy rain that we deal with on Sunday morning, Sunday into the midday and afternoon hours all across the state. 100% chance of rain across the entire state. Everybody's going to get some on Sunday. But considering how wet it's been so far this year, thankfully we've been dry for the past two or three weeks. So by being dry for the past two or three weeks, that's allowed us to be able to take some of this water that's coming at us. But still, we could have some flash flooding in some areas. But my concern is going to be probably the one or two tornado warnings that pop off on Sunday. Could be as early as Sunday morning to the midday, into the afternoon. We're in the front right quadrant, and I was talking about this with Dave Allen on his show earlier this morning on his local show down in Charleston. I said, think of you driving a car, okay? And that hurricane, you're the car, it's a hurricane. Front right quadrant is the passenger seat, essentially. So on the passenger seat, as that hurricane starts to make the turn of the tropical storm, starts to make turn towards us, the front right quadrant is where West Virginia is. Because this is essentially going to go up the Ohio River, the center of circulation would. So we are poised to get a couple of small tornadoes. Those are generally EF0, at best EF1, and very small, short-lived. They're anywhere from 60 to 90 seconds all the way up to 3 or 4 minutes, and they're done. So still have to watch for that on Sunday.
3: So rain, tornadoes, I mean, are we going to have locusts or, frogs falling from the sky? Anything like that coming?
14: There is a plague.
3: Well, there actually is, and brush the plague's back.
14: Well, I know. Yeah,
3: that's a whole other story, though.
14: It's a whole different animal. But listen, you could either have the tropical system or you could have the 25 degrees this morning, lowest temperature in the state of West Virginia, Canaan Heights this morning.
3: Ooh, I'm not ready for that, Brian.
14: I know.

0: I know. Me neither.
1: Not ready for 25 degrees. Ugh. All right. Meteorologist Brian Hughes, if the rain comes during your ball game on Saturday, blame him.
0: Yes, I'll take it. Take the blame entirely.
1: All right.
0: I'm here for the punishment.
1: All right. Thanks for the update, Brian. Appreciate it,
0: You're
1: buddy.
0: Welcome.
1: Coming up, we'll get to some text, 304-TALK, 304. We'll wrap up hour number one. 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

0: 304 Talk 304 is the text line, 800-765-8255, the phone number. Chris Steirwalt will join us top of the hour. Over at WVMetroNews.com this morning, went a little different direction on the commentary. There were three or four things I had on my mind that I was thinking, we might go this way, might ride this direction, go that way. But I had read an article earlier this week. It was an X article. Leah Lowe was the author. She's a sports media professional, but she was discussing the lack of high school sports coverage. In particular, she was looking at Indiana and Kentucky, where newspapers have local newspapers, the small town newspapers. A lot of those have dissolved, and with them, the sports departments. Even in some of the major areas that have the bigger papers, the sports departments have had a lot of casualties, and there are fewer people covering high school sports, despite the fact high school sports remain popular, participation remains popular, and we have an ecosystem where we have all these digital outlets that are available now, so you actually have an opportunity for more high school sports coverage. Read the article, and a lot of the reactions to that were, there was some nostalgia. There were people who said, well, you know, it's a shame. I'm heartbroken. And I just started to think about what we have here in West Virginia. And I don't know how many people, dozens of people, who will be out tonight, who will be covering high school football games, whether they're doing play-by-play for the local radio station, whether the color commentator, whether it's a newspaper writer, digital content creator, the army of television station photographers who are going to go out tonight. They've all got three or four games they got to get to. They're hoping that, you know, while they're there, they get the play of the game, they get an interception, they get a touchdown, they get something, and then they have to race back to the station to get the package ready because the fifth quarter, the extra point, whatever they whatever your particular show is called, it's going to go on the air at about 11:15 tonight, and you got to have that package ready. And I think we're lucky. I think we're lucky in West Virginia to have the people who are dedicated to covering the accomplishments of high school athletes. That's all. And that was the crux of the commentary this morning. I think we are lucky to have people who are willing to give up 13 Friday nights to go out and put a local high school team on the local radio station, or to make certain there's an article that documents what happens, not just on Friday night, but when the basketball season starts, and there to document baseball and softball and soccer and everything else in between. And those individuals actually kind of take on a bigger responsibility than just chronicling a game. They become historians and sometimes unofficial spokesmen. So shout out to everyone who will be working late tonight, covering games, writing stories, editing video, editing audio. Keep up the good work. Well done. All right, coming up, Chris Steirwalt. We'll check in what's happening inside the Beltway and get your steams ready. 800-765-TALK is the phone number, 800-765-8255. You can text the show, 304-TALK-304. 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
2: He used his vehicle as a weapon. I'm Dave Anthony, Fox News. That's what ICE's assistant executive director is saying. The day after a man in the U.S. illegally, Oscar Bilgal, was shot during an immigration enforcement operation. When they stopped him,
3: he then accelerated his vehicle, smashing into two of our government ICE vehicles.
2: And that's when Marcos Charles says they opened fire. And while Bilgal was shot below the neck, the injury was superficial. And after being treated,
3: we placed him in a detention facility outside of the state of New York.
2: There was a big anti-ICE protest last night in New York, angry about the shooting, especially since Bilgal's five-year-old son was in the car when the shots were fired. The boy was not hurt. Mayor Zoran Mamdani says what happened is,
4: today's shooting is only further devastating confirmation of what we have long known, which is that ICE operates with impunity, that they sow chaos and terror across our country.
2: Homeland Security Secretary Mark Wayne Mullen reacted to that this morning.
5: His words are dangerous and incite hostility. It doesn't help.
2: Mullen says Bilgal has a criminal record and gang ties and evaded arrest last month.
5: A thug, an absolute worse the worst.
2: Hurricane Isaias is now a Category 3, but may weaken some before hitting Florida.
6: We do expect landfall will happen around 10 p.m. tonight. And somewhere between Pensacola Beach and where we're standing right now on Navarre Beach, we'll take a direct hit.
2: That's Fox's Caroline Elliott.
6: The biggest concern here will be that 5 to 7 foot storm surge that's expected with this hurricane. Coastal communities, though, from Florida to Alabama are taking these warnings seriously. And some homes and businesses took the day yesterday to board up their windows and also put out sandbags to try to keep flooding out.
2: A judge at the International Court of Justice awarded the Nobel Peace Prize this morning. Navi Pillai is also a former leader of the United Nations Human Rights Council. 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
10: Good morning. With your news update, I'm Marcia Kovalik. Officers with the Charlestown Police Department will be conducting a high-visibility traffic enforcement saturation patrol in the coming weeks on U.S. 340 near the John Adam Link Bridge. Motorists can expect to see an increased police presence with marked and unmarked patrol vehicles. It's the third high-visibility traffic enforcement saturation patrol to be conducted this year. Police in Hagerstown are investigating a Sunday morning crash involving a vehicle and a bicyclist. The cyclist, identified as Jenny Peterson, was injured in the accident and is currently listed in stable but serious condition. Police say the driver involved in the crash remained at the scene and has been cooperative. Police in Hagerstown say scammers are using the names of police officers to collect money from residents. The callers are asking for gift cards, money, or cryptocurrency. Police say they never make those kinds of calls. Meanwhile, the city of Ranson is warning about an uptick in email scams asking for payment from the city. This Saturday marks Heritage Day in the town of Hedgesville from 9 to 4. The Hedgesville FFA will be making apple butter. There will be vendors and events around town. This weekend also marks the 51st annual Apple Butter Festival, which gets underway tonight with a kickoff and then in earnest Saturday and Sunday. Here's Happy Roan.
11: Of course, this is the 51st anniversary, so we're not going to mess with the traditions, you know, the hog calling contest, the beard and mustache contest, the egg toss. Those can't go anywhere. But we're really excited that we're adding a Apple Butter Festival Trail 5K on Sunday morning at Kekapen Resort State Park. And we're also adding a family fun zone, which is something that we've actually had requests for and we were finally able to figure out and make happen.
10: Shuttles are available to ease parking concerns.
11: So we have 5 satellite lots that you can park for absolutely free, and we have shuttle buses that are going the entire weekend, all day Saturday, all day Sunday. So you can find one of those lots, park for free, get on one of the free shuttle buses, and get a ride downtown.
10: 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I'm Marcia Kovalik.
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2: Here is your Panhandle News Network forecast. This afternoon will bring mostly sunny skies and pleasant conditions with a high temperature of 77. Tonight, expect partly cloudy skies with a low of 46. Tomorrow, anticipate sunshine filtering through high clouds with a high of 72. With your Panhandle News Network forecast, I'm meteorologist Joe Lundberg.

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1: 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David Morgantown, TJ is on vacation. He'll be back on Monday. 304-TALK-304 is the text line, 800-765-8255, the phone number. Chris Steirwald is politics editor for The Hill and News Nation. He's the host of The Hill Sunday on News Nation, and he's a senior fellow at the American Enterprise Institute, author of books on politics and media. He joins us on Metro News Talk Line this morning. Chris, good morning.
2: What up, dog?
1: Just trying to survive with, the co-host off, on a panel dealing with spreadsheets and data tables. You know how it goes.
2: He keeps it sexy. That's the thing about him. He keeps it real sexy.
1: Okay, a couple of things I want to get into today, starting with, we just got done talking to a pollster here in West Virginia. It was a Celinda Lake was her name.
2: Oh, okay.
1: Yeah. She had some polling data. Legit. On the Democrat Party releasing some polling data. Believe it or not, a lot of folks in West Virginia not happy with Republicans, considering sure. There's only like 9 Democrats in the House and 1 in the Senate anyway. Nationally, Chris, could the polls all be wrong? Could the polls be underestimating Republicans when you look at Senate and House races across the country? Could that be what's happening right now?
2: Well, almost certainly. But we need to do a little taxonomy here. When we say the polls, we have to say which polls. I'm, as you know from years of listening to me complain about things, I'm a snob about polls. And I would just say on the question of as it relates to West Virginia, the fact that a lot of West Virginians are not happy with the Republicans does not make them Democratic voters. Yeah. I'm unhappy with a lot of stuff that I have to do, but I'm probably going to do it anyway. So there are opportunities for Democrats in very red places like West Virginia, but let's keep it real. When it comes to polling, I am very selective and I only use polls and I only pay attention to polls and only use in Whole Hog Politics or on the Hill Sunday, only polls that meet the highest standard, which is live interviews, probability based samples, lots of stuff that people don't care about, but that are important to me. If you take an average of high quality polls and you look back at 2024, if you look back 2020, it was such aberrantly high turnout, such bonkers turnout, social unrest, loosened voting rules around COVID, lots of stuff. If you take 2024, you look all the way back to 2016, but particularly if you look at the midterm years, high quality polls have, in the midterm years especially, understated support for Republicans and Democrats. But they have tended to understate Republican support more than they have understated Democratic support. So that's when you look at a high quality poll, let's say you see a poll that comes in from the Wall Street Journal or from the New York Times or from a gold star pollster. You can add a couple points, right? You can say, okay, well, these folks are probably going to get more than that. If we take it nationally, and there are individual races that are going to function in different ways, but if we take it nationally, the Democratic miss understatement over time in these midterms has been, I don't know, a little more than a point. And the Republican miss has been more than 2 points. So I tried it every way that I could. The worst miss against Republicans for Republicans was 2006. And if you apply that size of a miss to this year's polls, the Republicans nationally still trail by 7.5 points. That's less than a lot of what a lot of polls that are showing Democrats winning everything. But even at the outside of recent history, and you have to go back 20 years, even at the outside of recent history, the Republicans are still getting their clocks clean. Now, if it's 10 points, which is almost, it's 9.8 points now. If it's 10 points or if it's 8 points, it matters a great deal to people who are in marginal races, which is, if you're in Texas, it might matter a great deal to you if the Republicans are 8 points underwater or 10 points underwater, because it's a pretty Republican state. But let's be honest, if you're in a swing state, you're in a blue state this year. Basically, what we're talking about is the national environment is such that in the swing states, you're in a blue state. And then in the 10 or 12 least Republican states, which includes Texas, you find yourself in a purple state. And that's just the climate this year. And it matters at the margins in individual races, especially when you have candidate quality issues. It matters at the margins, but that's basically the shape of it. So sort of the best case scenario for Republicans is they're only down 7.5 instead of 9.8.
1: Looks like, well, from the polling, Chris, even Mike Johnson in the House is saying, yeah, I can kind of see the writing on the wall. What about the Senate? What about over on the Senate side? Can Democrats pull off taking the Senate as well?
2: Well, I think we've now reached the point where that has flipped. When you and I would have talked about this, and I'm sure we did back in the summer, that was the right question. Can the Democrats pull this off? Now the climate has changed in such a way that it will be the unexpected outcome. But again, these are probabilities that are pretty close to the 50-yard marker. But right now you'd say that Democrats are slightly favored to get to 51 seats. And again, that's the difference between it's all within margin of error isn't the right term here, but these probabilities are all within the margin of error. But right now you'd have to say Democrats are favored to win. And the question for Republicans is they're very much looking at Michigan and they're very much looking at Maine as places where they have a pathway to win. Can they get Abdul El-Sayed? Can they get enough Michiganders to say, Abdul El-Sayed is too radical for me, I can't do it there? That's one that the Republicans really, really need, because it's looking a lot worse for them in other places. It's looking really rough for Republicans in Ohio right now. It's looking rough for Republicans in Alaska. Iowa, the polls are on both sides. It's close, but it's certainly competitive. So Michigan has become a lot more important, especially as the lead for Democrats in Texas continues to look durable. And that's where I'm going this weekend. We're going to do the Hill Sunday Live from the State Fair of Texas. We're going to get into all of that and try to test the veracity of all this polling. But I would say Republicans, they don't need to pull a big rabbit out of their hats to save the Senate, but they need a little bunny. They need to pull a little bunny out.
1: Talking to Chris Steuerwalt, politics editor for The Hill and News Nation. Secretary of State Marco Rubio giving the speech in Greece. Dare I say it was presidential, Chris?
2: Sure.
1: It was a good speech. Thought it was a great speech.
2: It was a very good speech.
1: Am I reading too much into it?
2: There are many visions for how the Republican Party will proceed after Trump. And the road diverges in the wood, we will say. And one path, the vice president's path, and you saw him yesterday shutting down high-skilled worker visas, which is very much what a lot of people in the Republican base who are very, like the same folks who are upset about all the Indian American kids going to the University of Texas. For those folks, that's like, yes, keep it going. It's a nationalistic, identitarian idea of a sort of a blood and soil kind of conservatism that we are familiar with from Europe. And then Marco Rubio has the brand X, and brand X is a kind of traditional American conservatism, a kind of Ronald Reagan-y, individual liberty kind of free market-y kind of conservatism. And I think what you heard Marco Rubio doing in Greece was connecting that project with the survival of Western civilization. And it was very different from what you hear from the president and very different from what you hear from J.D. Vance. Is Marco Rubio really going to run for president? I doubt it. I'm highly skeptical that he's going to, you know, charge into the guns of J.D. Vance's massive. He'll have huge cash advantage, huge structural advantage. He has control of the Republican Party. That would be a charge of the light brigade situation. And I think Rubio probably learned his lesson from 2016.
1: Talking to Chris Starwalt, let me pose this question to you, just because it keeps coming up here all the time. Stephen Allen Adams, friend of the show over at Ogden Newspaper, didn't run into him. He was at an event with Senator Justice in Ravenswood.
2: Was it Baby Dog's birthday? Was it Baby?
1: No, it wasn't Baby Dog's birthday. Baby Dog was there. Baby Dog's
2: birthday.
1: She was there.
2: Yeah, I mean, obviously. But who's the real shadow senator, right? I
1: think. Exactly.
2: Just saying.
1: But Steve, you know, asked, as he should, the senator if he had made up his mind yet about running for governor, coming back here. Of course, we're all waiting for the announcement one way or the other. Is that getting any attention inside the Beltway, the future of the West Virginia senator there?
2: Well, insofar as there is a question about the durability of the current Senate leadership, yes. Jim Justice has been a reliable part of he has gone with the Senate Republican leadership. He has gone with John Thune's team, and he has worked well with Senator Capito. And I think the vibes there are he's for keeping the band together. If there's a change coming out of West Virginia, the question is what kind of change, right? Do you get a more J.D. Vanceian or a Eric Schmidtian or Josh Hawley? Because West Virginia has not yet produced a red hot populist in the Senate. West Virginia has had traditional conservative representation in the Senate after having Democratic representation in the Senate for approximately 10 billion years. So does West Virginia ever produce a red hot pitchfork Huey Long populist? I don't know. But if there's any shift there, then that will be the question in Washington is, if he leaves, who would replace him?
1: I mean, that's still a couple of years out. Even if he announces on the 4th, I'm going to run for governor, it's not like he's leaving the Senate in the meantime. So there's plenty of time to consider that.
2: And I'm not up on what when I was a political reporter in West Virginia, I had to, because of Robert Byrd and then because of Joe Manchin, I had to spend a lot of time thinking about and researching what state law allows and requires when it comes to representation and succession. But I believe that Jim Justice could win the governorship and then appoint his own successor. And that would be a very West Virginia move. I don't know how that all shakes out, but the Washington perspective on this is, number one, what are the implications for Baby Dog? And then number two, what are the implications for a future Senate?
1: Do you have any selfies with Baby Dog?
2: I mean, look, here's the thing. I try not to be friends with the people I cover because it makes it harder to do my job. But I have to say, the Baby Dog vibes are immaculate. And the Baby Dog birthday party, people were yelling for, like, this is what you're wasting our time with. They brought Baby Dog in a covered wagon, Conestoga style, into her birthday party, down pat, everybody applauding, and then Baby Dog sat there, and I just thought, we don't really have a Congress anymore anyway. They don't do anything, so why not do Baby Dog's birthday party? It's better than just yelling at each other.
1: I'm all for it.
2: Why not
1: get a good dog? That's all you need.
2: The pioneer spirit is here in the Baby Dog supremacy. It's about the pioneer spirit.
1: Chris Starwalt, politics editor for The Hill and News Nation, host of The Hill Sunday on News Nation, and senior fellow at the American Enterprise Institute. And you're going to be in Michigan on Sunday, right?
2: No, I'm going to Texas.
1: Texas.
2: Going to Texas. Going down to the State Fair of Texas because we talked more about Michigan than Texas. But I will be at the State Fair of Texas. I will eat barbecue. I will keep a good thought for you.
1: All right. Thank you. Have some barbecue. Get something fried. One of those fried Twinkies or fried butter or something down there.
2: Something. You know it, brother.
1: All right, Chris. Thanks, buddy.
2: All right, bye.
1: Chris Steyerwalt. Coming up, Steam Release, 304-TALK, 304's text line, 800-765-TALK. That's the phone number. We're back in a moment.
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4: Jenny Thacker is running for delegate because the state legislature has mandated that data centers may be located anywhere in Jefferson County, overriding any local rules and taking local property tax money from Jefferson County. 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Vote Jenny Thacker. 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

Wow, just looked up at the screen coming out of that break. Breaking news this morning. Bears legend Mike Ditka passing away at the age of 86. Wow. Ditka was a dude's dude. 85 Bears. One season, and Mike Ditka has never had to pay for anything in Chicago after that. Truly one of the best teams and one of the best defenses ever in the NFL, the 85 Bears. Should have been better. Should have won more than just one Super Bowl. Maybe the one mistake, well, there was trading this entire draft to get with the Saints to get Ricky Williams. But, you know, Walter Payton didn't score in that Super Bowl. Fridge Perry got a handoff, scored in that Super Bowl. Walter Payton never did. But, man, Mike Ditka passing away at the age of 86. Breaking news this morning. 304-TALK, 304 is the text line, 800-765-8255. That is the phone number. Our joints are complex structures. For joint replacements to function properly, the implants must be placed with accuracy and precision. WVU Medicine's board-certified orthopedic surgeons utilize the latest technologies in robotic-assisted joint replacement surgery to ensure that the implants are in the exact spot they should be.

0: 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Steam release is coming up. Your chance to vent, get it all off your chest. Bottom of the hour, we will clear the way. I was looking a little bit more at some of the numbers there from the Democratic poll that was released, looking at likely voters in West Virginia. We'll do a little deeper analysis of that next week. We'll probably reach out, see if Mike Pushkin, state Democratic Party chair, would like to come on. I'm not surprised. The governor's approval ratings don't surprise me. Also, if you are dissatisfied with where West Virginia is going, or you are dissatisfied with leadership, certainly you are going to be dissatisfied with Republicans. There are only 9 Democrats in the House. There were 2 Democrats in the Senate. So you're not going to be dissatisfied with Democrats if you're polled, because they can't do anything. So that's my quick analysis of looking at that, that the polling numbers don't surprise me. However, when you also consider the broader picture of Republican registration outpacing Democrats, independent registration outpacing Democrats, there are still a lot of headwinds. Now, you look at those specific districts, 1, 5, 8, 13, I think are the districts that she had mentioned. Those are purple districts, and those are certainly areas where Democrats could pick up seats in the Senate. Those are areas they could gain some ground, but still a lot of headwinds. But we'll get into a deeper dive next week on those numbers. Coming up, steam release, your chance to vent, get it all off your chest as we head into the weekend. Give us a call, 800-765-TALK, 800-765-8255, 304-TALK, 304. This is Talk Light on Metro News, the voice of West Virginia. It's 1130. Let's get an update from the Metro News Radio Network. Find out what's happening all across the great state of West Virginia.
1: West Virginia Metro News. I'm Chris Lawrence. A coal miner's been killed on the job. The accident happened Thursday night at the American Eagle Mine in Kanawha County. Governor Patrick Morrissey released the information this morning on social media, identifying the victim as Travis Price. Price was a 24-year veteran coal miner. Circumstances of how he died were not released. An investigation into the fatal accident is underway. Charleston police have a woman in custody after an early morning stabbing in the capital city. 26-year-old Jamise Young was charged with malicious wounding after that domestic incident turned violent about 4 this morning at an apartment in Charleston. Police have not identified the victim, but say that they are hospitalized with what are described as serious but superficial wounds. In Harrison County, a woman charged with the murder of her mother last year has had her competency restored. 42-year-old Shanna Van Norman of Clarksburg spent several months at the William Sharp Hospital in Weston before being transferred to jail. She'll now undergo a criminal responsibility evaluation. She was arrested in March of 2025 in the stabbing death of her mother, Elaine LeBin, at the victim's Clarksburg home. Remnants of Hurricane Isaias will move into central Appalachia tomorrow afternoon. John Peck, meteorologist at the National Weather Service, says it'll be a good soaking.
2: No, it could take quite a bit of water. Like I said, most of this will be a welcome, but you could potentially have some banding, especially out across the portions of southeast Ohio. That could potentially yield some very isolated high water issues, but this will be primarily a beneficial rain.
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3: Come on, Liam, let's go. Get open. Come on, go for it. 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
4: There he goes again. 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
4: That's what we all want.
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1: In Kanawha County, there are new court filings in the Alyssa Middleton case. She's the former Kanawha County ambulance driver charged with running over and dragging Elkview resident John Lucas to his death earlier this year. The new court filings include the state medical examiner's toxicology report showing Lucas had methamphetamines in his system. Middleton's attorney called it a key piece of evidence, but the attorney for the Lucas family says that Lucas is not the one facing charges, and the fact that there were drugs in his system is irrelevant. From the Metro News Anchor Desk, I'm Chris Lawrence.

0: Again, breaking news this morning. Bears legend, NFL legend, Mike Ditka, passing away at the age of 86. Wow. All right, that's it. I've got nothing left to talk about. Turning the show over to you. Rush used to call it the greatest risk in broadcasting. We call it steam release.
1: I want you to get up now. I want all of you to get up out of your chairs. I want you to get up right now and go to the window, open it, and stick your head out and yell, I'm as mad as hell, and I'm not going to take this anymore!
0: Yes, all week long, you listen to us. Me, TJ Hoppy stops by, McElhenney, Amelia, she was on the show this week, Stephen Allen Adams, all of us. You have to listen to our takes, read our stories. But this is all about you. This is all about your thoughts. Whatever's got you honked off. You don't want to carry that into the weekend. That makes for a long weekend. And let's face it, you can complain to your wife or husband. They will listen, but are they really listening? The dog will actually acknowledge you, but what can the dog do for you? We can offer this opportunity for you as a way to get off your chest. Unburden you with whatever is bothering you from throughout the week. There are a couple of ways you can do that. Give us a call, 800-765-TALK, 800-765-8255. If you'd like to release your steam, we always love hearing from you. You can also text your steam to 304-TALK-304. Just a couple of guidelines, dare I say rules. Number one, we cannot respond. You can steam about whatever you want. That includes the hosts, those who are here, those who are not, past host, current host, future hosts who have yet to be named. You can steam and we must take it without interruption. Also, we ask you please not get us sued or fired. Those two things kind of go hand in hand. And if you keep it tight, we'll get as many of them as we can on the program. 800-765-TALK is the phone number, 800-765-8255. You can text your steam to 304-TALK-304. We begin with the text steams this morning. 304-TALK-304. Dave, Senator Capito can call in during steam release to notify us of her upcoming town hall meetings. Can't wait. Dave, a statistics expert will tell you it matters who is doing the polling. And she interspersed her own editorial comments into her dialogue. Unusual for a statistician, says the texter. Dave, why do you hate high school football teams from Ohio? Per the rules of steam release, we may not respond. 304-TALK-304. Senator Shelley Moore Capito is working harder than anyone to deliver results for West Virginians. Her permitting bill is going to directly lower costs for Americans at the pump, in the grocery stores, and at the mailbox with utility bills. Listening to a Democratic pollster claim that West Virginians are unsupportive of her efforts overall are laughable and do not reflect the folks in my family, my friends, and myself talk to every day. 304-TALK-304, your chance to vent, get it all off your chest. 800-765-TALK is the phone number. Text steam. Northern Outpost is responding to the texter after my phone call with you and TJ on Tuesday's show. Put a Red Bull in your iced coffee and get your jammies on and get to work. Bill is a MAGA man. I used to be, and I use real bar soap like Dave does. Not the squeeze bottle, squishy stuff your woman buys for you, who probably votes Democrat. Let's go Mountaineers, says the texter. 304-TALK, 304 is the text line, 800-765-TALK, 800-765-TALK, 800-765-8255, your chance to vent, get it all off your chest. 304-TALK, 304 text team, Chris is spot on. I'm really aggravated with these Republicans and all the fighting going on. But that said, there is no way I'm voting for a liberal, says the texter. 304-TALK, 304, Senator Shelley Moore Capito is working hard on behalf of West Virginians, and I can't wait to vote for her on Election Day. Text steam, 304-TALK, 304. Shelley Moore Capito is one of the greatest politicians in West Virginia history. Instead of

0: headlines. She puts in the real work by advocating for West Virginia workers, authoring monumental permitting reform legislation, and addressing broadband issues that have plagued our state for so many years. The list goes on. Look at the facts. She will always have my vote. 800-765-TALK is the phone number. 800-765-8255. That's the phone number. You can text the show. 304-TALK, 304, the text line. We're off and rolling for steam release. Take a break. Be back. More of your steams in a moment. 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
3: 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Your chance to vent, get it all off your chest before we head into the weekend. Let's go to the phones. Let's go to Beckley and John. Hey, John, what's your steam?
4: Hey, guys. Good to be with you. I think in the election this fall, we're going to see the common sense conservatives come home. In the primaries, we express our disappointment and disapproval with Republican incumbents. In the fall, we kind of realize that there's a pretty stark choice and we're not going to vote for communists and progressives. So I think common sense conservative Republicans will stay home and vote Republican this year. Thanks.
3: John, appreciate the phone call. Let's go to Lexington. Say good morning to Rob. Hey, Rob, what's your steam?
5: Hey, good morning, gentlemen. I don't have steam. I just want to congratulate Secretary Mullins of the DHS on the fabulous shooting he did in New York of this guy. I think he was Somalian. He was supported by Hamas and these other terrorist groups. I don't know how these people get into this country, but we need to deport all of these people from the Middle East. These are people who are supported by these terrorist organizations, and they're bringing it into America. It's like contaminated water. We got to purify it and make America safe again. And again, I want to congratulate Marlon, head of the DHS. Thank you.
3: You are welcome. Have a great weekend, Rob. 800-765-TALK, the phone number, 800-765-8255. Text your steam to 304-TALK-304. Back to the text teams. Dave, why not coal? Black lung, sago mine runoff, acid rain, big darn trucks running me off the road. Texting in to say, I support Senator Capito. Again this cycle, she is one of the few senators who rolls her sleeves up to do the real work for the American people instead of spending all of her time trying to get on Fox News. West Virginia and the country is lucky to have her. I predict she will be the first female whip of the U.S. Senate. 304-TALK-304 is the text line. Dave, did you happen to mention your guest from Lake Research Partners leads a Democratic research firm? That was a quick Google search of their websites. 304-TALK-304. Steam, the corruption in Washington, D.C. is appalling. Let them bomb Los Angeles and San Diego. Really? Asks the texter. 304-TALK. Just double check them. 304-TALK-304. A Tennessee woman convicted of murder survived two doses of lethal injection on Wednesday night before state officials suspended the execution and had her taken to a hospital for medical care, her lawyer said. It was the second botched execution in the state this year. Horrific. Now Hegseth's bizarre desire to televise the executions in Texas is making me sick. This is why West Virginia must not do this. It's a horrible idea to try to reinstate the death penalty. Come on, West Virginia businesses. We need to help WVRC with advertising. I am starting to feel really bad for Liam, says the texter. Back to the phones. Barry in Fairmont. What's on your mind, Barry?
6: Well, you know, I have a pet peeve, and one of my pet peeves is, you know, when people butcher the English language. And last week you had a gentleman on your program talking about the nuclear issue, and he like many, and he's educated, he keeps deciding to call it nuclear. There's only one U in nuclear.
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7: 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I appreciate the phone call a couple of minutes ago.
3: 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Dave, another mine-closing in Trump country. I'm from Logan County. Seen it 1,000 times. Legit question. Is it because the companies are run by fly-by-night sketchy people? Seems like when I grew up there was better stability when it was Pitson or other big outfits. I'm inviting the state of West Virginia voters to the Sean Fluharty retirement party. He will get crushed in November, says the texter. Steam release, how long are Dave and TJ going to keep preaching the fantasy that school choice and public schools can coexist in West Virginia? It is obvious Republicans in the state legislature hate public schools, and instead of improving them, they are defunding and sabotaging the public schools. Where can teachers with ideas to improve public education make their influence? That is the real answer. Will anyone listen or engage, or will Republican hatred for unions continue to drive their agenda? 304-TALK, 304 is the text line, 800-765-8255. Texter says, save Freedom the Eagle, and please play strong defense, WVU, this weekend. 304-TALK, 304, the text line, 800-765-TALK. That is the phone number. Final call for phone calls, final call for text. We'll wrap up the week when we come back. This is Talk Line from the Encova Insurance Studios.
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19: Every Republican representing Jefferson County in the House of Delegates voted for House Bill 2014, Governor Morrissey's law that permits data centers anywhere in our county. That law needs major changes, and we'll get them if Democrats are elected. 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

0: 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So go ahead, play today. Text team. Dave, neither party is going to fix the problem. All anybody wants is peace and prosperity. But all we get is cost of living increase and wars that do nothing for national security. Is it too much to ask for affordable groceries, gas, and utilities? Heaven forbid a family wants a little vacation. I'm not even able to buy any new clothes for my children that aren't secondhand. Something is broken. 304 Talk 304. Welcome to West Virginia, where the state flower is apparently an orange traffic cone. I'm convinced West Virginia must own more orange traffic cones than any other state in the country. At this point, we should probably start putting them on our license plates. We certainly have enough of them to qualify as a state landmark. The condition of our roads is downright embarrassing and unacceptable. Driving through West Virginia has become an obstacle course with a speed limit. And can someone please explain to me why we need to block off miles and miles of interstate with orange cones when there's not a construction worker, piece of equipment, or actual work being done in sight? 304 Talk, 304 Text Steam. Our local road, a dead deer was in the ditch, totally blocking the ditch. Instead of removing the deer, the new H poured a bag of lime on it. Now water is running over the road for a long time. Dumb, says the texter. 304 Talk, 304. Sounds like all the Moores and Capitos have gotten their text into the steam release today. Fire Shelley Moore Capito. Or corporate auto. I see what you're trying to do. I can't get it out. Steam release. We're in not for the fact that at least three of the Capitol Moore family members were elected members of Congress or serving in the federal government, and your job as radio show host mean it's relevant to West Virginians to interview them? I'd say you and TJ were shills for the Capitol Moore families. Trump regime is sick. People wanting to execute a person live around the world. This is what we condemn communist countries for doing. 304 Talk 304. The suspect shot in New York City yesterday was from the Dominican Republic, says the texter. I'd like to make 304 Talk 304. I'd like to make a toast to the troops, both sides. Text steam. Instead of voting on an amendment on voting that is already a law, why not an amendment on mandatory term limits? Guess the elites do not really want to see that outcome. Teachers are afraid to voice their opinion. They will be let go. The Hope Scholarship is a laugh, says the texter. 304 Talk 304. Get a kick out of West Virginians. They don't want socialism nor communism, or do they? Most are on Medicare, Medicaid, Social Security, and always want federal flood relief. What do you call that? Asks the texter. 304 Talk, 304 Texting. Majority of West Virginia Republicans did not want Morrissey as governor. It's Big Jim if he wants it. Send the Kanawha County Sheriff to Malden. Speed limit is 30. Speed limit is 50 for most vehicles. Dave, we're number 14 in the Big 12, so are we even in the Big 12? Think about it. Texting, 304 Talk, 304. President Trump, please keep your campaign promises, please, says the texter. Don't forget, high school football coming up tonight across the state of West Virginia. Fred Persinger, Dave Jeklin, they will have every score guaranteed by Fred Persinger himself prior to midnight when they go off the air. Metro News High School game night. It's its 25th season. They'll be along later tonight on many of these same Metro News radio stations following your local high school football coverage tonight. Of course, we'll have recaps and highlights along with all the scores from around the state over at the website WVMetroNews.com. I wrote about this morning in the commentary about the high school coverage around the state. And again, with the number of newsrooms shrinking, the number of sports departments shrinking, just want to give a shout out to everybody who's going to be out at games tonight, whether you're calling the game on radio, One of the photographers out shooting highlights, one of the newspaper guys, one of the writers, digital creators. Keep up the good work. Keep up the good work, because I think we got a pretty good here in West Virginia with a lot of dedicated individuals. So keep it up. Tune in Fred and Dave tonight. They'll have all the scores from week number 7 across the high school football landscape. All right, that's going to do it for us. Jake Link, video producer, Kyle Wiggs on the phones today. TJ will be back rested and relaxed, and he'll let us know if his application to Space Camp or Space Academy was accepted. This is Talk Lionel Metro News for 40 years, the voice of West Virginia.
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2: A monster storm is bearing down on Lisa Brady, Fox News.
3: This is an extremely dangerous situation, and the bad weather has already pushed into the coast.
2: Fox weather hurricane specialist Brian Norcross says heavy rain and wind from Hurricane Isaias lashes the northern Gulf Coast, expected to make landfall between the Florida Panhandle and Alabama late today, bringing a life-threatening storm surge and a tornado threat to a wider area. It's now a Category 3 hurricane. Top sustained winds, 120 miles per hour. Just getting word that legendary football coach Mike Ditka has died. Best known as the Bears head coach after a Hall of Fame career as a tight end, beginning in Chicago, transitioning to the sidelines in 1982.
4: It's going to be a hard-nosed type of football, but it's going to be a type of football that you're not going to predict everything that's going to happen.
2: His 1985 Bears team won a Super Bowl, but Ditka was also known for a fiery temper and being blunt. Fox's Kevin Uretsky.
5: Ditka's soft when his jersey was retired by the Bears in 2013.
6: I'm forever indebted to the organization. It's been a heck of a run, guys.
5: The Hall of Famer, born in suburban Pittsburgh, played from 1961 to 72 for the Bears, Eagles, and Cowboys. But it's clear where his heart always remained.
6: Thank you. And go Bears!
2: Mike Ditka was 86, his family confirming his death, but no word on a specific cause. President Trump says the conflict with Iran has stopped them from having a nuclear weapon and that it will be over very soon.
7: They have no military. They have no Navy. They have no Air Force. They have no anti-aircraft.
2: Also just teasing, an upcoming announcement about diesel, which recently hit a record price. But the president has said this week there will be no new attacks on Iran before the midterms. 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
11: It is 3 minutes past the top of the hour in the Panhandle News Network newsroom. Good afternoon, I'm Luke Wiggs. The Berkeley County Sheriff's Office has released more information about an arrest of a wanted felon. The statement says on September 29th at approximately 6 o'clock in the morning, a Berkeley County Sheriff's Office deputy conducted a traffic stop at the intersection of the Route 9 bypass and the on-ramp to the Opecan Connector for a traffic violation. And during a subsequent investigation, the driver was identified as Jose Javier Zambrana Lopez, a 33-year-old of Martinsburg, West Virginia. But a records check determined that Lopez was unlawfully present in the United States. And a check of the National Crime Information Center database also revealed that Lopez had an active felony warrant issued by the state of Texas for felony assault on a family member. Lopez was taken into custody without incident and transported to the Eastern Regional Jail, where he's currently being held pending extradition proceedings to Texas to answer for the outstanding felony warrant. We are fast approaching the November election, and our candidate interviews continue. On this morning's Panhandle Live, we heard from Marta Beck. She's a Democrat. Democrat candidate for the House of Delegates in the 98th District. She's lived in Jefferson County for over a decade, but before that lived in Loudoun County, Virginia, where she said data centers got out of hand.
12: One of the things people don't understand, and I think I'm in maybe a unique position to talk about, is that Loudoun County was in a very unique position itself when they started to build data centers. Sort of the aftermath of the dot-com bust, and there was already the infrastructure there for these data centers that they started building. They got a little drunk, I think, on this economic benefit, and I think now it's a little out of control.
11: And she emphasized the importance of local elections.
12: Well, I think all politics should be local, and I think a lot of people underestimate how important the state legislature and their county commissions, and if you live in a municipality, your city councils. People don't realize that the decisions that affect them every day are happening right down the street or right in Charleston.
11: You can find that complete interview on our Panhandle News Network Spotify page. The city of Ranson says be alert for emails impersonating the city of Ranson, saying they recently became aware of a phishing scam in which a business received an email from someone impersonating the city and requesting significant payment, saying if you receive an unexpected email that appears to come from the city of Ranson, please take a moment to verify the message before clicking on any links and making any payment. From the news desk, I'm Luke Wiggs.
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13: Here is your Panhandle News Network forecast. This afternoon will bring mostly sunny skies and pleasant conditions with a high temperature of 77. Tonight, expect partly cloudy skies with a low of 46. Tomorrow, anticipate sunshine filtering through high clouds with a high of 72. With your Panhandle News Network forecast, I'm meteorologist Joe Lundberg.

0: Virginia's capital city with news from across the state. 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
1: 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Amanda Barron on assignment. She will be back with us on Monday. It's Metro News Midday.
0: 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Here's Dave Allen.
1: 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Dave Allen with you today. Amanda Barron is off on assignment. She will be back with us on Monday. Stephanie Pauly, Matt Guitar Murphy are our producers today. Coming up a little bit later on, as we do every Friday, two of the Friday staples of the show, Mark Curtis will join us with his political commentary, which will drop over the weekend at patch.com. Also, being Friday, that means we introduce you to another great eatery around the state of West Virginia, and we like to put these different restaurants in the spotlight, serving up some great food, and of course, it all comes from you, the listeners, via email or text. This particular one came to us as a text from a listener. It said, "You gotta try this place. Quality hot dogs. You had me in hot dogs." All right, you had me a hot dog. So we'll tell you about these folks coming up next hour. Also, we could call this College President's Day here on Metro News Midday because we have the president of WVU, Michael T. Benson, who's going to join us. We'll talk about his upcoming inauguration. We'll talk about homecoming, which is next week. Of course, this is the Coal Rush weekend, the Hall of Fame weekend at WVU as they get set to take on Arizona tomorrow with a noontime kick. We'll talk to President Benson about that on the show. And Eric Cage of West Virginia State University is actually going to join us on set. Big news out of West Virginia State yesterday, this USD

0: grant, a USDA grant, $26.5 million. So we're going to talk to President Cage about that. And Dave Wilson is going to join us to talk about his commentary, which is very good. I don't like to compliment Mr. Wilson very often, but when he does good stuff, I tell him. And it was a great commentary posted at the website, WVMetroNews.com, about the magic of high school football Friday nights in West Virginia. All that and more coming up. Jeff Jenkins joins us now with the news. Good afternoon, sir. Happy Friday.
1: Happy Friday to you, Dave. Yeah, so just like a lot of other people watching this hurricane that's going to make landfall sometime later today, early tomorrow. And from what Brian Hughes has said, of course, and other meteorologists, looks like it's going to stay, not at hurricane force, but it's going to be at least a big rain producer as it heads up into parts of the U.S., and including here in West Virginia. And so it's always the timing of this thing, right? So what it appear in what you know better once it hits land, you know, what the timing will be. But it looks like, you know, sometime tomorrow afternoon into tomorrow evening, rain will start. And then it'll be kind of heavy getting into Sunday.
0: Yeah.
1: And then hopefully if it can clear out later on Sunday. So, you know, we haven't had rain for a while. I don't think we're in an area where it's like we were so waterlogged over the summer, you know, that, you know, we got hit with so much flash flooding, as we know. And we had a new federal disaster declaration this week from August flooding in West Virginia. So it's just, you know, something to keep an eye on. You know, you have events this weekend. And the way this thing moves, you know, it's going to look like maybe radar-wise that it's getting ready to rain, but maybe that's not the rain yet, you know, kind of a shadow rain. It you know, it's kind of getting out of my bailiwick a little bit there. but you know, just I think, you know, the better chance will be as you get into the afternoon, Saturday evening. But North and Morgantown for the game, looks like they'll be okay because it's a noon kick against Arizona tomorrow. The Marshall plays tomorrow night at 7 o'clock. Looks like you'll need a rain poncho for that one.
0: But it doesn't look like
1: Coastal Carolina.
0: In talking to Brian, of course, they had him on talk line too. But talking to Brian upstairs earlier, it doesn't look like now things change, as you said, once it hits landfall. But as far as the Marshall game tomorrow night, it looks like it's just going to be rain, not as heavy, and probably until Sunday. That's when that's when we have a threat of Brian said possible. It's a slight threat, but we got to at least talk about a chance of tornadoes and high winds and things of that nature, primarily on Sunday. But it looks like the Marshall game tomorrow night, you're going to get rained on, but aren't going to get the heavy rain. Famous last words. It's the way it looks right now, anyway. Until at some point on Sunday.
1: Yep. So we'll see. We'll watch it all weekend here at WVMetroNews.com. If it starts to cause a problems or anything like that, or if we think it's going to cause a problem, we'll report on it. A couple of things at WVMetroNews.com. Tragically, there was a mining death that took place. It was announced this morning by the governor. Then this mining death took place in eastern Kanawha County at the American Eagle Mine, which is near Cabin Creek, near Shenandoah, or near Dawes, on Cabin Creek. And the miner who died, his name is Travis Price. That was released by the governor's office earlier today. The governor put out a statement, 24 years in coal mining, no word on the specifics of what caused this accident or what caused his death, but a coal mining death in West Virginia. You can read about that at our website. We also reported, after you guys had gone off the air, yesterday about a layoff, a coal mining layoff. This is at the it's a surface mine in eastern Kanawha County. Panther Creek Mining owns it. They have alerted with a warn notice that 109 miners will lose their jobs. These are permanent layoffs. The samples, surface mine and related operations. There's a loadout. There's also a prep plant that's closing, and they'll be closed up by the first week of December. 109 miners will be losing their jobs there. We just had some information posted by Mike Nolting here, just as I sat down here, about a company called ECM Energy Services. And it looks like this is connected to Antero Resources. There's been a warn notice issued there about as many as 200 workers are named in a WARN notice there. So that looks like that has to, something to do with energy jobs. And we'll get a little more on that coming up, but we'll get that posted too. So that's also just coming in. A couple other things. There was the American Heart Association has a big summit that's taking place in West Virginia today. It's their second annual summit. And what they do, and this is being held in Charleston, they bring healthcare experts in from 13 states, Appalachian-related states, and they talk about the healthcare challenges for residents in West Virginia and surrounding states. And we were over there earlier today. Daniel Woods was there, and we've got a story posted. You can read about that. Some of the things they're talking about today, and you can read about that also at WVMetroNews.com. There was a decision last night in Boone County. We had prepped that, that there was going to be a decision at the Boone County Board of Education meeting on the futures of Whitesville Elementary, Van Elementary, and Van Junior High School, about their future. There have been school closing hearings last week. And because Boone is still under state control, which they seized control of the Boone County system, the state did, the State Department of Education, the state school board did back in 2015, then State School Superintendent Michelle Black could make the decision on whether or not to close school. It wasn't a local school board vote, and she made the decision. It was announced last night by Assistant State School Superintendent Jeff Kelly that these schools are closing. We know the high school kids from Van are going to Scott High School in Madison. They're going to form a new K through 8 school at the Van Junior High building. Mm. And then and that's where the Van Elementary kids will go. And then the Whitesville kids will go over to Seth at Sherman Elementary. So that's going to happen after this school year.
0: Right. It's just another, I mean, you know, and we've talked about this ad nauseum, Jeff, and you've reported on it, but these communities lose so much when their schools go out, but it also is a matter of economics too. And you just can't keep operating at a loss as many of these county school systems have. It's terrible. It's tragic. Everybody would love to have that community school in their community. But with the population loss and that's gone on in places like Boone County, it's just not economically feasible.
1: Yeah, it's tough. And also the school buildings have an issue.
0: Oh, yeah.
1: You know, the buildings and you can check Jack Carlson's story at WVMetroNews.com where, you know, the facts that were laid out by Boone County school officials about how much it would take to get Whitesville Elementary where it needs to be. Now, the question is, why hasn't it been updated over the years? I mean, you know, then that's a legitimate question from the residents. And we're going to see more of this. We'll see more of this coming likely. Also, after you guys left the air yesterday, the Wyoming County Health Department posted because we know there's that skin rash issue that's closed several Wyoming County schools this week. And so they came back and said it's some staff infections, and MRSA is one of them. And they posted some information about, you know, how to keep clean, mm-hmm. wash your hands, how to treat this, those type of things. And we expect the Wyoming County kids to be back in class next week.
0: And it also caused a disruption of some high school football games, did it not? Because we talked to Fred on Wednesday.
1: Extracurricular.
0: Extracurricular activities. Yeah. Yeah.
1: And a big national story here, Mike Ditka died.
0: Yeah.
1: Yeah. You know, Mike Ditka, 86 years old. Mm-hmm. If you're an NFL fan, you may remember his playing days with your Cowboys.
0: And the Bears too. But,
1: Bears
0: mainly known as the Cowboys.
1: Yeah. At the time, revolutionized the tight end position, but also coach of the Bears, the 1985 Bears, which one of the greatest, probably one of the great, can be ranked up there, one of the greatest teams of all time, right? With Jim McMahon, the Refridge.
0: Yeah, the defense was definitely the greatest defense ever assembled.
1: Yeah, Mike Singletary, right?
0: Wilbur Marshall.
1: Wilbur Marshall.
0: Richard Dent. Steve Mongo McMichael. I mean,
1: Quincy Wilson's dad, uh-huh. right? It was Otis Wilson on that team. Yeah, Otis Wilson on that team. So, so Mike Ditka has passed at the age of 86. And also, Mike Ditka went to Pitt, right? Mm-hmm. He's a Pitt grad. Mm-hmm. Daniel Woods and I were talking up in the newsroom. There's this story about he and Jerry West. You know, they put him on the basketball team just to try to rough up Jerry West a little bit. Mm-hmm. And foul him consecutively to try to slow Jerry West down. Mm-hmm. So, but anyway, Mike Ditka has passed.
0: He's also, Jeff, one of the great personalities.
1: Yeah, you remember him on NFL coverage.
0: Yeah.
1: Like, and he had several runs on network television, on NFL games.
0: NFL pre-games. Yeah. A successful restaurateur with steakhouses, had his own wine company. And I actually just watched because I watch a sports documentary anytime I get a chance, and it was on that 85 Bears team. And, they made it through that season, and, of course, that was the season they flirted with going undefeated.
1: Right.
0: And then they lost that, oddly enough, to the Miami Dolphins, on a Monday night game. And then the next morning is when they had to go in to record the Super Bowl shuffle,
1: yes.
0: if you remember that.
1: Oh, yeah.
0: And many of the players didn't want to do it after that. They said, we just got embarrassed on national television, and you want us to fly back from Miami and be in the studio at 8 o'clock in the morning to record the Super Bowl shuffle. And there were some delays in that because some of the players were like, we're not doing this. I mean, and they actually, a few of them, they had to add later, they had to add because like Walter Payton was one that didn't appear in it, but that team will be remembered. And Ditka, as I said, is just one of the all time. He pitched everything on television as far as commercials go. He's just one of the all time great characters, which parodied in SNL,
1: right. Just big personality,
0: yeah,
1: and big guy, and the personality to go with it, mm-hmm. right, mm-hmm. and the voice to go with it.
0: And he's a guy whose name fit him. He just looked like Mike Ditka.
1: Yeah.
0: It's like Dick Butkus, for example. He just looked the part.
1: Yeah, exactly.
0: He will be missed. One of the all-time greats. Jeff, appreciate it, man.
1: Okay,
0: have a great weekend. Actually, we'll talk to you next hour.
1: That's right.
0: All right. It is 12:20. We will talk to Dave Wilson when we come back. Stay with us.
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10: Marta Beck is running for House of Delegates in the 98th District. Marta Beck wants to protect our historic farmland and encourage agriculture. Marta Beck opposes the Sidewinder bottling plant, which will take over 1 million gallons of groundwater daily from Jefferson County and will threaten the historic village of Middleway. Oppose Sidewinder, support farmland, and support Jefferson County's history. Vote for Marta Beck.
11: This ad was paid for by Friends of Marta Beck.
10: Jenny Thacker is running for delegate in Jefferson County because she thinks average working people should be able to afford to buy gas and groceries, pay their rent or their mortgage, and be able to see a

0: Jenny Thacker is running for delegate in Jefferson County because she opposes Valley Link, the super high voltage electric power line that is proposed to run through Jefferson County with no benefit to us. The Public Service Commission, three members appointed by the governor, will make the decision. Jenny Thacker wants to have the Public Service Commission members elected by the people so they are responsible to the people. Vote Jenny Thacker, paid for by Thacker for Delegate.
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2: Welcome back to the show. It is 12:24. It is Metro News Midday. Dave Wilson writes about the wonderful world of high school football. WVMetroNews.com. He joins us. Good afternoon, sir. Welcome to the show.
3: Hey, Dave. What's going on?
2: I got to throw this out there. I don't know whether you're listening. Jeff and I were just talking about the death of Mike Ditka. And Jeff told a story about Ditka being added, or I mean, being added to a basketball team so he could kind of toughen up or roughen up, if you will, Jerry West. I just got a text from Willie Akers' wife, Linda, who's listening to the show, who said, and this is her exact quote here, "Ditka roughed up Willie. Willie was protecting Jerry." So she just wanted to set the record straight, did Linda Akers, who's listening to us today. She just wanted to set the record straight.
4: That is a fantastic story. And I can totally buy all of it.
2: Sure. Absolutely. Absolutely. All right. Let's talk about, and it's kind of, I mean, you know, appropriate, I guess, that we talk about this, because when you think about football, you think of Mike Ditka. We talked about, Jeff and I talked about, just one of the all-time great characters in the history of the NFL and coaching and so on and so forth. But I have a feeling, growing up as he did in Pennsylvania, which is one of the hotbeds of high school football, that he probably loved him some Friday nights.
4: Oh, I'm sure he did. And, you know, I was thinking about several different things to write about for today, Dave, but I landed on this after reading an article on X by a sports media professional. She kind of does a little bit of everything, but it talked about the contraction we've seen in small town newspapers and newsrooms. She was specifically writing about Indiana and Kentucky, talking about the casualties that the sports departments have seen, and that there are fewer people covering high school sports, even though the ecosystem for it is pretty good with digital media and social media and content creators. But as I read that, I kind of thought about what we have here in West Virginia. And, you know, I wanted to give a shout out to all of the men and women who give up 11, 12, 13 Friday nights in a row, who go to basketball games during the week and on the weekends to cover these high school athletes. Because when you are the local play-by-play guy, or if you're the local sports writer, you're the local sportscaster, you're not only just covering these sports and covering these athletes, you become ingrained in the community as well. Some guys are your unofficial historians. They become unofficial spokesmen for the community. So I just wanted to give a shout out to everybody who's out covering games tonight, whether you're photographers or play-by-play guys or anchors, reporters, writers, content creators. I think they do a tremendous job here in West Virginia. And I think we're extremely lucky to have such a dedicated group of individuals who will be going from every place from Morgantown to, you know, what's Tony say? Weirton to Welch and all areas in between. Mm-hmm. So you get my point, Dave. They're all over the place. They're all putting in a ton of effort. They're all dedicated to it, and I'm very appreciative to all of them.
2: You know, I'm a little bit biased because I worked with two of the all-time best, and Bob Wisner and Speedy Bevins. Of course, we lost Bob a few years ago, but Bob and Speedy covered Logan High sports, you know, for so many years, and, you know, and some of the other schools in the area as well. But they're primarily known as, I was talking about Willie Akers earlier, doing the play-by-play during those magical Logan runs of the 1970s and through the 80s. And this was a time when listening to a high school game was everything if you didn't attend the game, you know, on the radio, because a lot of time there were road trips and everything wasn't streamed and everything like it is now. And so, I mean, communities hung on the words of these play-by-play guys who did the games back then.
4: Well, not only that, Dave, but think about all the newspaper clippings guys have saved from their time playing and the box scores that were there. And, you know, I've still got albums that are the Wilson Estates and the

0: tucked away in the archives there in St. Mary's. But, you know, newspaper clippings recapping your game, or the box score where you went 2 for 3 and had a double and 2 RBIs, but he made it into the paper. That was a big deal. And today, now it's highlights on social media, but it's still the same people or the same types of individuals going out to these games, giving up their time. They're not getting rich doing it. They're doing it because they love doing it, and they do it because they love their communities.
1: We have a tendency to romanticize things sometimes, and I'm certainly guilty of that. But, man, there is nothing like a high school football game on a Friday night, the smell of the popcorn, when you get a little bit of chill in the air, and you hear those cowbells, and you hear the band in the background. I mean, dude, there is nothing like it.
0: And think about this, Dave. Where else does a call-in radio show work 9 to midnight and become an institution where people, hey, you got to get on this show. I got to get the score. I got to give the recap. I don't know if that works anywhere else in the country, but it has become an institution here.
1: Indeed. Hey, you and I got through that entire segment without an insult, so you want to throw one in there?
0: You're ugly.
1: Okay. All right. Good enough. Mr. Wilson, what game have you got tonight? What game have you got tonight, quickly?
0: Morgantown-Martinsburg.
1: All right. It's going to be a big one. Appreciate it, man. Thanks a lot. We'll take a break. When we come back, Eric Cage, president of West Virginia State University, joins us. Metro News Midday.

0: And now let's go to the Metro News anchor desk for a check of local news. 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
1: West Virginia Metro News, I'm Chris Lawrence. A coal miner is dead after an evening shift accident. Governor Patrick Morrissey releasing the information this morning on social media. The victim identified as Travis Price, a 24-year veteran coal miner. According to Morrissey's release, he was killed at the American Eagle Mine in Kanawha County last evening. Information about exactly how Price died was not revealed. MSHA and the Office of Miners Health Safety and Training are coordinating the investigation. After 2 weeks of emotional hearings, the Boone County School Board meeting on Thursday night to announce the closure of three county schools took 6 minutes. Jack Carlson reports that decision, made by State Superintendent Michelle Blatt, ends a difficult period in the county.
2: Boone County education officials visited Scott, Van, Sherman, and Whitesville during a four-day span last week. The visits to Scott and Sherman were receiving school hearings and included just one resident speaking. Meanwhile, the closing school hearings at Van and Whitesville included emotional urges from community members asking education officials to only close their schools as a last resort.
1: Blatt had the final say because the county schools are under state control. The plan calls for Van High School students to attend Scott next year. Van Elementary will be closed and the students moved into a converted K-8 school at the Van Junior Senior High building. And on the other side of the county, Whitesville Elementary will close and their students will go to Sherman Elementary and Seth next fall. Officials say the closings are necessary because of continuing drop in enrollment numbers. You're listening to Metro News, the voice of West Virginia.
3: Come on, Liam, let's go. Get open. Come on, go for it. Wake up. Wake up, Liam. Oh, come on, use your head. Gotta want it. Dominate!
4: There he goes again. 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
5: That's what Liam wants.
4: That's what we all want.
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1: WVU needs to bounce back big against Arizona tomorrow after two straight Big 12 losses. Tony Caridi says the team can ill afford three in a row, but there are some key factors at play.
7: Their three top receivers, in fact, their four top receivers, are out of this game with injury. And so you have got to take advantage. Basically, that accounts for 37% of all of their receptions and their top four receivers out of the game.
1: Kickoff at noon tomorrow at Milan Puskar Stadium. From the Metro News Anchor Desk, I'm Chris Lawrence.
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1: Welcome back to the show. 26 away from 1 o'clock next hour, we introduce you to another great lunch spot from around the state of West Virginia, our weekly lunch spot segment. We've got some breaking news here out of Charleston. Jeff Jenkins tells me that within the police department here in the city of Charleston, Scott Dempsey, longtime chief, is going to be retiring as the police chief. Jason Webb will be replacing him. That announcement coming from Mayor Goodwin within the hour. Again, Scott Dempsey, longtime police chief here in the city of Charleston, and taking a much deserved retirement. He is retiring from service. Jason Webb is replacing him. We'll have more on that coming up a little bit later on. I want to welcome to the show now, President of West Virginia State University, Eric Cage. Good afternoon, sir. Welcome to the show.
2: Good to be here, Dave.
1: Thank you for being here. All right, so you guys have always got big announcements, yeah. But this one, this may be one of the biggest ones. West Virginia State, ready to get to work on this agricultural complex, $26.5 million grant for the U.S. Department of Agriculture, National Institute of Food and Ag Research Facilities Act program. This is it's a pretty big deal, sir.
2: Yeah, it's a huge deal, Dave, and it really speaks to the strength of our institution, the strength of our faculty, our researchers, our staff, our ability to lean in, do the incredibly hard work. As I said yesterday during the press conference, when you invest in West Virginia State, West Virginia State delivers. And what we've been able to do through this competitive grant award is to secure $26.5 million. That's incredible for a couple of reasons. One, it's the largest competitive grant award in the 135-year history of West Virginia State University. Two, out of the 36 institutions nationally that apply for that funding, West Virginia State received the second highest award. And we're talking about going up against some really, really incredible institutions, R1, R2 institutions. So it really speaks to the strength of our grant application, the strength of the work that we're doing at West Virginia State. Yes, what we're going to do is we're going to take that $26.5 million and leverage it against the $50 million that the state of West Virginia invested in our institution 2 years ago to build a state-of-the-art agricultural laboratory, which is going to house West Virginia State's Purdy School of Agriculture, Food, and Natural Resources. Also, will house laboratories from the West Virginia Department of Agriculture.
1: Talk about the process of getting this.
2: Yeah, I mean, again, it was certainly a true labor of love. What we needed to do or had to do at the institution was bring to bear the expertise that we have in both agricultural research, also in competitive grant writing. All of our team members came together, looked at our capabilities. One of the things that really helped us on this grant application, again, was the investment from the state, right? Because what USDA was really looking for was whether or not we had the ability to leverage the funds that were made available through the Research Facilities Act. So the $50 million gave us incredible leverage and strengthened our application, but really what helped set us across the finish line was, again, the technical knowledge, the technical expertise of our researchers, right? So we were able to make a strong argument and then put that down on paper in a compelling way to help get us across the finish line to make sure, again, that we received the second highest award amount of the 36 institutions that applied for this funding nationally.
1: And you were second to Texas Tech.
2: That's right.
1: Is that right, Texas Tech?
2: That is correct, yes.
1: And I mean, and just to hear, and I don't, please don't take this in a bad way, but just to hear that any institution of higher learning in the state of West Virginia is being, you guys do great work, is, yeah, being mentioned with the big dogs,
2: that's right,
1: so to speak, shows that you're a big dog in your own right.
2: Well, it does. And again, it underscores what we've always known at West Virginia State University is that we have, again, faculty and staff and researchers, students that are second to none. If you give us an opportunity to compete, we will compete and we will win. So it's a great vote of confidence in the work that we do at West Virginia State University. And we're looking forward to putting those dollars directly to work to build this state-of-the-art agricultural laboratory.
1: We're talking to Eric Cage, again, president of West Virginia State University. I joked earlier, I said this is University President's Day because I got Michael Benson on next hour, president of West Virginia University.
2: Yeah.
1: I'll have to say, well, how many millions of dollars did you bring in?
2: it's interesting, Dave, because I talked to Mike Benson earlier today, mm-hmm, and because his investiture ceremony is going to be coming up here real soon. Mm-hmm. Had to send my regrets because, you know, my wife and I are expecting our first child.
1: Oh, congratulations.
2: Very,
1: I didn't
2: soon
1: know that.
2: Thank you. So, but Mike's a great guy and he's doing excellent work up there at WVU.
1: So what's the process like now? I mean, I know you broke ground on this facility back in 2024. Now it's time to put away the ceremonial shovels and get the real shovels out. So what comes next?
2: Yeah, I mean, work has been underway for some time now. As you said, we received the $50 million from the state of West Virginia 2 years ago. And since that time, we've had a really strong team that's been working behind the scenes to help move this project forward. At this point, we've engaged Perkins & Will as our architect. We've got P.J. Dick and Prey Construction, which is our contractors. So our team has been working with those stakeholders to help us design this building. From a timeline standpoint, we will begin moving earth from a construction standpoint in 2027. Project completion is scheduled for 2029. So the work has been underway for a long time. Just this award will allow us to continue to expand investment in, again, in this facility.
1: So come 2029, when it's all said and done, you cut the ribbon on this thing. Obviously, you're going to be very relieved to have it and have it up and running. But what's it going to look like for people that visit Institute?
2: Well, it's going to look like nothing else on West Virginia State's campus. And we've been
1: Which is a beautiful campus, by the way.
2: It is. It is. You know, if you haven't come to Institute to visit West Virginia State University, I encourage you to do so. It is a beautiful campus. It's also probably one of the flattest campuses of any institution of higher education in the state. But a beautiful campus, beautiful legacy. But this building, we've been very intentional. We've told our architects that we want this building to look like nothing else on our campus. We want this building to be representative of the innovative approach, the future-leaning approach that we are taking in this facility. This facility is all about creating opportunities to leverage the synergies which are brought to bear by two great institutions. West Virginia State University as an 89 land-grant institution, the Department of Agriculture as a leader in agricultural research and sustainability. Bringing these two partners together under one roof to bring forth innovations to help train and to produce the next generation of agricultural leaders. We want folks to look at this as a symbol, not just of West Virginia State's growth, but as the growth of the Mountain State.
1: Talk about the collaborative efforts with the Department of Ag, because that's a very, very big part of this. So it's a huge part of it. Talk about that collaboration.
2: Absolutely. So we've enjoyed a strong relationship, strong partnership, really, with the Department of Agriculture for a long time. And we've worked with Commissioner Lanhart and his team over the years. Our Agricultural Research and Extension station at West Virginia State has partnered with WVDA on a number of different projects. Over the years, we have our students who are studying in agriculture or agriculture-related fields have interned with the Department of Agriculture and gone on to graduate to secure full-time jobs. In fact, when I toured one of the commissioner's facilities a while back, maybe 3 years ago, it seemed like every corner I went around every corner, there was a West Virginia State graduate there. So we've got a long-standing relationship. The commissioner and his team have been super helpful and supportive as we've gone through this process of building this lab, and we look forward to that relationship continuing to flourish.
1: Now, in addition to the new agricultural complex, you're also interested in utilizing farmland for further programs. Talk about that.
2: Yeah, we right now have a relationship, as I said, with WVDA, and we use farmland that they own to do experimentation. We also have really state-of-the-art greenhouses and hoop houses on our main campus that we use for experimentation, in addition to our laboratories that we have in the Carter Agricultural Complex on our campus. But we want to obviously expand our footprint from a land standpoint, so that's something that we're going to be looking into as we move forward with the expansion of our agriculture capability at West Virginia State University.
1: Well, congratulations on this. I want to ask you about a couple other things. You just had homecoming last week, right?
2: We did.
1: Talk about homecoming at West Virginia State, because it's unique.
2: It is very unique. It's a celebration, really, is what it is. And as I said, multiple times over the last

0: last week. Homecoming is a special time. It's an opportunity to reflect on the past, to engage in the present, and to visualize, to strategize about the future. And that really is what we did over the course of homecoming last week. We saw, you know, hundreds, if not thousands, of alumni return to our campus to participate in a number of events. We had centennial celebrations for fraternities, some of our longstanding fraternities and sororities on campus. We had our ROTC Hall of Fame induction, which is always one of my favorite events. We had our National W Club, which is represents our Sports Hall of Fame induction. And we had a great football game against West Liberty. Of course, we came up short, but the Yellow Jackets really put the pressure on. But just an incredible reunion, incredible celebration of who we are as an institution. And who we are as an institution is a community of individuals, like-minded individuals who believe in the incredible life-changing power of education. And we celebrated that last week.
1: What else is on the horizon for you guys? I know you got a couple of different campaigns going. You want to talk about those?
0: Yeah, I mean, you know, the word that we've been using this year, Dave, to talk about West Virginia State University is momentum. Our institution has an incredible amount of momentum. We earlier this semester, we celebrated the conclusion of our capital campaign, a campaign to raise $25 million over 5 years to help support the continued growth of our institution. Now, here's the thing, Dave, and the reason why I'm using the word momentum. Not only did we finish our capital campaign ahead of schedule, 2.5 years into the 5 years, we exceeded our goal. We didn't raise $25 million. We raised over $26 million. That's a huge vote of confidence in the work that we are doing at West Virginia State, not just the capital campaign, but the competitive grant award that we talked about yesterday. We talked about $26.5 million coming to our institution from the USDA, vote of confidence. We also secured recently 10-year reaffirmation of our accreditation from the Higher Learning Commission, continuing our heritage as the longest continuously accredited public institution of higher education in the state of West Virginia. So West Virginia State is on the move. We've got incredible momentum. We've got an incredible community. And I'm just excited to see what's around the corner.
1: Eric Cage, President, West Virginia State University. Congratulations. Always great to have you on the show. Appreciate you being here.
0: Thanks, Dave.
1: We'll take a break. It is 14 minutes away from 1 o'clock. We're back after this.
2: We'll be right back. This is Metro News Midday. Metro News, the voice of West Virginia.
3: 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That law needs major changes, and we'll get them if Democrats are elected. Now is the time. Vote for Democrats. 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
7: Tuesday finalists, first ever meeting, defending single-A champions Wheeling Central to host 2025 Class AAA runner-up Nitro in the Metro News Television 7 game, week 7 game of the week. Maroon Knights have won two straight behind their physical rushing attack, while a young Nitro team hoping to head to Wheeling, looking for a statement win. It's happening tonight, Wheeling Central. The Maroon Knights of the Nitro Wildcats starts at 6. It's a Metro News Television Week 7 game of the week presented by GoMart. And a reminder that after the games tonight, so that your local stations will be carrying about 9:30 or so, tune in to Fred, Dave Jekyll, Joe Percato, and the scores, the stats, the stories from all over the state of West Virginia on Metro News Game Night. Coming up next hour, we are going to talk a little food, one of my favorite subjects, as we have our lunch spot. Also next hour, as I said, it's like College President's Day around here. We just talked to President Eric Cage of West Virginia State, to WVU President Michael T. Benson is going to join us, and also Mark Curtis will join us with his weekly political commentary as well. Hey, I do want to remind you that any point during the show, you're welcome to text us up. We'll get them in when we can, 304-TALK-304. That is the text line, 304-TALK-304. And earlier, we received a text, I'll throw this out here. Text says, there's no such thing as operating a public school at a loss. The misguided lines that the return on investment on public education is immediate economic payoff have allowed bad actors to destroy the system. The payoff is having a functioning society, and your hopeless scholarship plan is going to leave us bankrupt along those lines. Congratulations. Words from a texter. Wilson talked about this a little bit on Talkline today. There is a new poll out, and it says West Virginia voters say the state is on the wrong track. Now, this poll, important to note, was done by the Lake Research Partners, and it was among 700 likely general election voters in West Virginia. And so let me just give you some of the things that they found. It was 700 likely voters, as I said, and it was in what they believe are battleground legislative districts in the state. It was conducted during the middle of September, and it found that 57% of those polled believed that West Virginia is on the wrong track, and that's 30 compared to 30% who believe the state is headed in the right direction. Who to blame? Well, 51% blame Republicans, while 7% blame the Democrats. Now, again, it's very important to realize, and a Google search will tell you, and I'm not throwing off on them in any way, I'm just saying we'll tell you who's behind the Lake Research Partners organization. Matter of fact, the press release we got says, for more information, contact Mike Pushkin, who is the state Democratic Party chair, and who will be joining us on the show one day next week. Of course, delegate here in Kanawha County. But just throwing out the numbers now, the poll also found that Republican elected officials suffer from significant dissatisfaction among voters, particularly Governor Morrissey, whose job performance received the lowest ratings of the four Republican leaders that were surveyed. And those four leaders were Governor Patrick Morrisey, with 33% holding a favorable opinion of him, compared to 57% who view him unfavorably. 27% rated his job performance as excellent or good, while 68% said it was fair or poor, and 49% said Morrisey's performance was poor. Senator Capito, a little bit better, 41% favorable to 48% who view her unfavorably. U.S. Senator Jim Justice was also included in this, with 40% of the folks surveyed viewing Senator Justice favorably, compared to 53% who look at him in an unflattering light. And President Trump, 55% view him favorably, compared with 44% who view him unfavorably. 49% rate his job performance as excellent or good. 51% say it's just fair or poor. 42% describe Trump's performance as poor. A lot of numbers I'm throwing out there, but I think what I was really taken aback by when the poll came out a couple of hours ago is that President Trump in this poll did a heck of a lot better than what the other folks in the poll did in West Virginia. I don't know. You can do the research. You can look it up yourself. As I said, a simple Google search is your friend. Lake Research Partners put that out. It was done September the 16th through the 21st. 700 likely general election, or likely to vote in the upcoming general election. We've got 6 minutes away from 1 o'clock here on a Monday afternoon. 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Visit selangolaw.com. It's not Monday, it's Friday. I just said it was Monday. I'm sorry for putting that bad vibe out there. It's Friday. We're back after this.
8: We'll be right back. This is Metro News Midday. Metro News, the voice of West Virginia.
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12: Jenny Thacker is running for delegate in Jefferson County because she strongly supports our public schools. The vast majority of our children are educated in the public schools. 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Vote Jenny Thacker, paid for by Thacker for Delegate.
13: Marta Beck is running for the House of Delegates in the 98th District. 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Marta Beck wants to repeal House Bill 2014. That's the law that will take away Jefferson County's ability to control data centers and will divert tax money from our county to Charleston. Marta Beck's opponent voted for that law. Jefferson County needs better representation. Vote for Marta Beck.
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7: Metro News Midday, heard all over the great state of West Virginia. 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Happy to be on all of those stations and happy to be a part of your middays. We are going to take a break. When we come back, it is one of my favorite times of the week. It's time to talk food. Lunch spot. And we got an old-fashioned curb service place. Some of you may be scratching your head going, what the heck is curb service? Well, we're going to talk about it when we come back at our lunch spot. Plus WVU President Michael T. Benson will stop by. Mark Curtis is here and more. 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
19: Time's running out for storm prep. I'm Lisa Brady, Fox News. With Hurricane Isaias already lashing the northern Gulf Coast, where landfall is expected late today between the Florida Panhandle and Alabama.
20: Wind, rain, and storm surge created by Isaias will start being felt this afternoon, and that means any plans to shelter at home or evacuate need to be put into action. It might be too late later on.
21: Execute those plans now. There's going to be a period of time where it's going to be difficult to do that. May lose power. You may not be able to go outside safely for a period of time.
20: Florida Governor Ron DeSantis speaking in Pensacola. Evacuation orders come from local governments and their emergency management teams.
19: Fox's Evan Brown in Miami. The storm is now a Category 3 hurricane. 120-mile-per-hour winds. Flooding and power outages could extend from Mississippi to the Carolina coast. Just getting reports from the UAE that the co-pilot accused of stabbing the pilot on a Fly Dubai flight to Israel was planning a suicide mission to crash into Ben Gurion Airport. State media also reporting he confessed to acting alone, but that the investigation continues for any possible links. Passengers and crew were able to intervene after the wounded pilot opened the cockpit door. He meant a lot to football and to Chicago. Legendary Bears coach Mike Ditka has died.
22: In life, many men have talent, but talent in itself is no accomplishment.
19: From the NFL, this during Ditka's Hall of Fame induction speech in 1988.
22: Excellence in football and excellence in life is bred when men recognize their opportunities and then pursue them with a passion.
19: He was the first tight end into the Hall, playing for the Bears, Eagles, and Cowboys before coaching the Bears for a decade, including their only Super Bowl win in 1986. Also coaching the Saints a few seasons, Mike Ditka was 86. 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
1: It is 3 minutes past the top of the hour in the Panhandle News Network newsroom. Good afternoon, I'm Luke Wiggs. The Berkeley County Sheriff's Office has released more information about an arrest of a wanted felon. The statement says on September 29th at approximately 6 o'clock in the morning, a Berkeley County Sheriff's Office deputy conducted a traffic stop at the intersection of the Route 9 bypass and the on-ramp to the Opecan Connector for a traffic violation. And during a subsequent investigation, the driver was identified as Jose Javier Zambrana Lopez, a 33-year-old of Martinsburg, West Virginia, but a records check determined that Lopez was unlawfully present in the United States. And a check of the National Crime Information Center database also revealed that Lopez had an active felony warrant issued by the state of Texas for felony assault on a family member. Lopez was taken into custody without incident and transported to the Eastern Regional Jail, where he's currently being held pending extradition proceedings to Texas to answer for the outstanding felony warrant. We are fast approaching the November election, and our candidate interviews continue. On this morning's Panhandle Live, we heard from Marta Beck. She's a Democrat candidate for the House of Delegates in the 98th District. She's lived in Jefferson County for over a decade, but before that lived in Loudoun County, Virginia, where she said data centers got out of hand.
14: One of the things people don't understand, and I think I'm in maybe a unique position to talk about, is that Loudoun County was in a very unique position itself when they started to build data centers, sort of the aftermath of the dot-com bust, and there was already the infrastructure there for these data centers that they started building. They got a little drunk, I think, on this economic benefit, and I think now it's a little out of control.
1: And she emphasized the importance of local elections.
14: Well, I think all politics should be local, and I think a lot of people underestimate how important the state legislature and their county commissions, and if you live in a municipality, your city councils, people don't realize that the decisions that affect them every day are happening right down the street or right in Charleston.
1: You can find that complete interview on our Panhandle News Network Spotify page. The city of Ranson says be alert for emails impersonating the city of Ranson, saying they recently became aware of a phishing scam in which a business received an email from someone impersonating the city and requesting significant payment, saying if you receive an unexpected email that appears to come from the city of Ranson, please take a moment to verify the message before clicking on any links and making any payment. From the news desk, I'm Luke Wiggs.
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2: Here is your Panhandle News Network forecast. This afternoon will bring mostly sunny skies and pleasant conditions with a high temperature of 77. Tonight, expect partly cloudy skies with a low of 47. Tomorrow, anticipate sunshine filtering through high clouds with a high of 72. With your Panhandle News Network forecast, I'm meteorologist Joe Lundberg.

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1: 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Matt Guitar Murphy, Stephanie Pauly, our producers today. Dave Allen flying the ship solo today. Amanda's on assignment. She'll be back with us on Monday. Mark Curtis is going to join us a little bit later on. Also, WVU President Michael T. Benson will stop by. Also, it's Friday, just after 1 o'clock, which means we go to lunch here momentarily. But let's get caught up on the news. It's Metro News Midday.
0: 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Let's go live to downtown Charleston. Here's Dave Allen.
1: Well, we've had a string of great weather days. I mean, you can't complain about the weather that we've had over the last week or so in West Virginia. And we got today, and we got at least even the biggest part of tomorrow. But after that, Metro News meteorologist Brian Hughes says we are going to be in the rain late Saturday night, pretty much all day on Sunday, and early Monday as the remnants of the hurricane. By that time, we'll be a tropical depression rolled through. We'll have more on that coming up a little bit later on. Jeff Jenkins joins us in the newsroom. Good afternoon, sir.
2: Hey, how you doing, Dave?
1: Doing fine. Thank you.
2: Yeah, we had mentioned last hour about this WARN notice that had been posted. So WARN notice is that, you know, certain employers have to, alert workers, public officials that they're planning layoffs and job cuts. You often see it in coal mining, those type of things. You give a 60-day notice. This has to do with the natural gas industry. So this company that's mainly based in Harrison County is called ECM Energy Services and their West Virginia Traffic Management Division. So basically, from what I understand, this is the company that, you know, Antero Resources is just a huge natural gas drilling company and, you know, a big energy company in West Virginia, particularly, north central, northern West Virginia. But they had contracted with this company to basically provide the escort services, the piloting services, because they take these huge trucks and everything. I mean, they travel roads. So you have to have, you see them. I mean, they're the ones that have the trucks or the cars with the, you know, the big rods coming out of them, right? And the signs, wide load, and those type of things. Mm-hmm. Okay, so this is the company that's been providing that for Antero. And their contract with Antero runs out October 18th, and there's not going to be a new contract. We haven't been able to find out the ins and outs of that. But this company, ECM Energy Services, particularly with its West Virginia Traffic Management Division, which is based mainly in Bridgeport, has announced a WARN notice saying that it is going to lay off as many as 200 workers. So these would be the folks that, you know, drive the escort vehicles and those type of things and the other related jobs, from what we understand. Mm-hmm. So a WARN notice has been issued. We'll get that posted coming up at WVMetroNews.com. Also, since we last since I was last with you and you mentioned this, Dave, is that it's been announced in the last hour that Charleston Police Chief Scott Dempsey, who's been the police chief for nearly 3 years, he's been on the police force in Charleston for 26 years, but he's announced his retirement. So he'll retire, and in one fell swoop, the retirement announcement came from the mayor, and she also announced the new chief. Mm-hmm. And so he'll be replaced by the new chief, Jason Webb. Right. And who's been deputy chief. And so he'll replace him on October 22nd, I think, is Chief Dempsey's last day. And Mayor Goodwin said in a quote that when she chose Chief Dempsey as the chief, she was also thinking about who the next chief would be after him.
1: Yeah.
2: And so and Jason Webb is who she thought. And so he'll become the new chief. He's now the deputy chief. And you look at his record, and Dempsey did a lot of stuff, too, coming up through the ranks, and Webb's done just about everything. Started as patrol officer. He was a member of the detective division. He was on the SWAT team. He was on the dive team. He was a member of the drug unit. So he's done it all over his career. Now he'll be the chief of police in Charleston So that also you can read at our website.
1: All right. And of course, I will say this about Chief Dempsey. He was always, and I'm sure still is, just a great guy to deal with from a media standpoint. Yeah. Because sometimes those relationships aren't always the best in the world, especially for you guys in the news department. You got to call difficult times. They have to answer difficult decisions. My dealings with him, nothing but professional. Yeah. He always understood everybody's got a job to do. And if there were times that he didn't want to talk about something on our local show in Charleston, he'd say, yeah, I'd really, please hear me out on this. I don't think we should talk about that. Understood, you know, just kind of guy he was.
2: Yeah. Very accessible and, wish him well in retirement. And one of the things that, Dave, that the new chief, Chief Webb, will be dealing with is a new headquarters. Mm-hmm. Charleston City Police is, they're just starting to do some work at a new headquarters building, so they will no longer, it's still going to take a couple of years, but they will no longer be and have their main department in downtown Charleston. But they'll be in another part of the city just off of Bullet Street in what has been the Truist Bank, kind of their operations building, you know, where they have, you know, the things that kind of, you know, their computers and different things. It's a pretty big building. Not far from the Westmoreland exit as you drive through Charleston. So they're going to be gutting that building, and then that building will be the new Charleston Police Headquarters. They'll be able to have all the police officers basically in one location.
1: One location.
2: So they're looking forward to that. So that'll be a big thing for the new chief, Chief Webb.
1: All right. Jeff, appreciate it. Now I can tell you have a good weekend.
2: All right.
1: All right. Jeff Jenkins from the news team. As we do every Friday afternoon at this time, we'd like to introduce you to another great eatery from around the state of West Virginia. We always rely on our listeners to tell us about it via email or via text. And we definitely got some responses on this particular business. I said, you know what? We probably need to try to put them in the spotlight. And they're right next door to us. We're in Kanawha County. They're over in Putnam County. And I love the name. It's Farley's Famous Hot Dogs. Madison Leary is with the location. And she joins us now. Madison, good afternoon. Welcome to the show.
3: Thank you.
1: Thank you for being here. Okay, how long has Farley's Famous Hot Dogs been in business?
3: I think it's been in business, Farley's, since the 80s, I believe.
1: Okay, all right. And it is a classic hot dog stand with it's kind of a drive-in. For those that don't know, explain the whole concept, the ordering and everything, how you go about it at Farley's. And it's in Hurricane, by the way, if I didn't mention that. Go ahead.
3: It is pretty unique. You just drive up, put it in park, and we'll run out to your car, grab your order. If you need a menu, we bring those out as well. And then you just wait. We'll bring you your food, and that's it.
1: It's a classic. As I said this earlier, back when I was a kid, there were curb service style restaurants everywhere, drive-ins. There's not that many of them left. I mean, I would say probably, I'm just going to guess, and somebody will correct me, and it's probably 20, 25, maybe 30 in the entire state of West Virginia possibly.
3: Yeah, I would assume. I don't think there's any around Hurricane.
1: No.
3: There's a few in Huntington, I believe.
1: Yeah, there's some in Huntington, and there's a few in Logan, which is where I'm originally from. There's at least three in that county, two that I know of in that county. So they're very unique. All right, so the main event there, of course, is the hot dogs. What makes the hot dogs at Farley so good?
3: This might be an interesting response here. The consistency, I would say. We try to just keep everything exactly the same, and I think that that's what appeals to people the most, is that it just does not change. The homemade chili, always popular. The slaw.
1: Yeah, and the chili or sauce, some people call it sauce, some people call it chili. I prefer to call it chili. You call it whatever you want, I guess, as long as you put it on my hot dog. I don't really don't care what you call it. We don't want to give away the family recipe here, but what is it, you said the consistency, what is it that makes it so good? The spice combination, what goes in it? Again, don't give me the full recipe. I know that's a guarded secret. But what is it that makes it so good, and why do people like it so much?
3: I think what it is the spice blend. We have, it's probably almost a gallon of spices that go into every pot of chili, which we do make almost every single day. And
1: wow.
3: So I think it's the freshness and the spices.
1: A gallon of different spices alone that go into it. That's pretty unique in and of itself right there. And I was looking at your menu. Of course, the hot dogs are the biggest thing, but you can get everything on a hot dog there. And of course, you have your classic West Virginia dog, mustard, chili, onions, coleslaw. But you also offer something that I did not know of any other hot dog place that offers on a hot dog. And this will make our Metro News meteorologist, Brian Hughes, happy, because this is what he loves on his hot dogs. You put mayonnaise on the hot dogs.
3: Yeah, we do that pretty often, actually. Mayonnaise is pretty popular.
1: I did not know that Brian and I were having a conversation. I think it was on air one day, and he told me that is his go-to hot dog has got to have mayo on it. And I mean, I guess it makes sense because if you think about it, mayo obviously goes on bologna and things of that nature, and they're kind of similar. Mm-hmm. I've never tried it. I'm a big mayo guy, but I've never tried it. Do you like mayo on your hot dogs?
3: No, I don't even like hot dogs.
1: What? You own Farley's Famous Hot Dogs and you don't like hot dogs?
3: Nope, I've got to stay incognito when I'm working.
1: Okay. Well, you just let it out. Now everybody knows. But if you were going to eat a hot dog, you'd eat Farley's, right?
3: Oh, sure.
1: Okay. All right, but you got other things on the menu. I want to talk about your burgers. Fresh, never frozen patties. You cook them when they place the order. Is that right?
3: Everything is made to order. The burgers are super popular, actually. More popular than hot dogs, maybe.
1: Oh, really? Okay. I'm a Farley's guy, but I like the hot dogs. I honestly have to say I've never gotten a burger from there because I just can't get away from the hot dogs. You also do corn dogs, mm-hmm. which people love, the classic corn dogs. You have barbecue sandwiches. Talk about the barbecue.
3: The pork barbecue is probably one of the things that we just cannot keep in stock. If we sell one of them, we're selling the whole entire bucket within like a few hours.
1: Now, I want to go to the side dishes because, of course, you've got your classic French fries and onion rings and cheese sticks, nuggets. But you got, hold on to your hat, you got funnel cake fries. Let's talk about funnel cake fries.
3: It's just regular funnel cake, but it's shaped like a fry, so it's super easy to eat, and you don't get the powdered sugar all over you. I have to stay away from them when I'm working because
1: they're addictive, I guess. Now, you said you can get them with the powdered sugar. You can get them loaded up. You got syrups that go on them, chocolate, strawberry, cinnamon roll. How do most people get their funnel cake fries from Farley's? What's the most popular way?
3: Extra powdered sugar. People love the powdered sugar on their funnel cake fries. If it's not powdered sugar, it's chocolate.
1: Okay. All right. Of course, you have other great things. You have mac and cheese bites and things of that nature. I want to go to the drinks here for a moment. You have homemade root beer. You make it in-house.
3: Yes. I made this last batch actually not too long ago.
1: Now, what goes into making homemade root beer? I mean, how exactly do you hear that term? I don't know what's in root beer. How do you make yours? Again, don't give away trade secrets, but just basically, how do you make your homemade root beer?
3: I think the root beer is even more secretive than the chili is.
1: Don't give away too much.
3: In the back, we got a big, giant 35-gallon barrel that we make the syrup in. We make it every single week without fail. If we run out of root beer, it's the end of Farley's. It's not good. Catastrophic. It's an hour of stirring.
1: So when you start to work at Farley's, is that like the rite of passage? Your job is you got to stir the root beer because we're going to see if you can do this, if you can make it. Is that like the hazing, if you will, of Farley's?
3: Oh, no, we can't. We can't give out the super important stuff to other people.
1: Oh, okay.
3: One, secrets. And then also we like to make sure that everything stays the same. So the same people make the same things every time so that nothing changes.
1: Is it kind of like they used to say, and I don't know whether this was an urban legend or not, but they used to say that the people that had some of the ingredients for Coca-Cola, that they wouldn't let them fly in the same plane together, that they made them travel separately. Is that what you guys, you don't like stay in the same place just in case something were to happen to both two or three people?
3: Yeah, it would be catastrophic if the root beer disappeared.
1: Absolutely, it would. All right, we'll close it out by talking about your ice creams and shakes. You got your basic flavors. You have the chocolate, vanilla, strawberry. But you got a homemade root beer shake. Talk about that.
3: Mm-hmm. The homemade root beer shake is just made with the root beer syrup, and then it's mixed with our vanilla ice cream, the soft serve. It's really, really good. It's surprisingly not the most popular.
1: Okay, what is the most popular?
3: If I'm working, it's chocolate easily, but if I'm not, then it's peach.
1: Okay. Yeah, I've heard, I haven't tried the peach, but I've heard good things about it. You also have cookie dough and cake batter flavored shakes.
3: Mm-hmm. Those are pretty good. I sell a lot of cake batter. Yeah. Cake batter and cookie dough are probably top two for the middle school, which is right by Farley's. So we do like to serve them.
1: I never really thought about that because you do have the middle school right across the street there. So I'm presuming you do get a lot of middle school business from not only the students, but also the moms and dads as well.
3: Mm-hmm. That's true. Yeah. When games happen, dances, stuff like that, we see a lot of middle schoolers and their parents.
1: Well, it's a good thing that powdered sugar on the funnel cake fries doesn't get all over you, all over your prom dress there. All right, and you do have seasonal flavors. You've got certain things. Of course, we're in pumpkin season right now, so I guess you're pumping out the pumpkin, right?
3: Oh, yeah. We've got plenty of pumpkin left. We have the caramel green apple. That's our other seasonal flavor at the moment.
1: Okay. All right, and so you're located right in the city of Hurricane in Putnam County. What are your hours?
3: We're open from 11 a.m. to 9 p.m. Monday through Saturday.
1: All right, closed on Sunday. Well, you know, it's been a pleasure having you on the show, Madison Leary of Farley's Famous Hot Dogs in Hurricane. I appreciate you being here and being part of our lunch spot. It all sounds delicious, and I have a feeling, since I live in Hurricane, I have a feeling there's going to be hot dogs in my future tomorrow. I'm just throwing it out there before the Marshall game tomorrow.
3: Thank you. I can't wait to see you then.
1: All right. We appreciate you being here. Thanks a lot. That is Madison Leary, Farley's Famous Hot Dogs. I do have to say, though, in the year and a half that we have done this segment, I think that may be the first time that we've ever done an interview with an owner or manager who admitted that the thing that their restaurant is named for, they don't like themselves. And it's not that she doesn't like Farley's Famous Hot Dogs. It's just that she doesn't like hot dogs, and that's okay. But I don't know if that's ever happened, that we've ever interviewed somebody at a steakhouse and said, I really don't like steak, but to each their own. I will attest, the Farley's Famous Hot Dogs, the real deal. You got to get the shake, and you got to get the funnel cake fries and all the things. Again, they are located in Hurricane, and that's our lunch spot for this week. If you'd like to nominate somebody in your town that's serving up some great food, that's how we do this. We depend on you. You can drop us an email, midday@wvmetronews.com, midday@wvmetronews.com, or you can text 304 talk 304, or you can drop us an email, midday@wvmetronews.com.

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8: 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After doing that Lunchbox segment, Farley's Famous Hot Dogs of Hurricane, I was just thinking, because a couple of weeks ago, we featured Stewart's Hot Dogs in Huntington, talked to their owner, John Mant. And I somehow ended up like the next day in Huntington, going to Stewart's Hot Dogs and, of course, getting the Frost Mug root beer and the whole deal. And so now I'm thinking, since I live in Hurricane anyway, that there may be a trip to Farley's in my future. So I'm figuring out a way that I can parlay this into every lunch segment that we do on Friday. Then the next day I just show up at those businesses, you know, wherever it is, take a road trip or whatever, if it's somewhere far away, and just say, hey, you know, you've never met me, but I interviewed you yesterday on the air, and I just hope that you enjoyed the segment, in hopes that they will intend then say, hey, you know what? We got a lot of good feedback on that. Thank you. A lot of folks listened and said that they heard it. Here is your bag of hot dogs for free. I'm thinking, on the old day, radio day, they called that payola, you know, or something like that. But, I mean, is it really? I have to run it by legal, who I'm sure are already listening to this right now, thinking, get this guy out of the air as soon as possible. I'm not saying I would do it. I'm just saying it's a possibility. And, of course, you know, Murphy, I'll just have to take you with me, you know. I mean, we'll fire up a station vehicle, and you can go. But then everybody's going to want to go, you know, then because I know Weekly, if it's got food involved, Weekly's going to want to go, and then Stephanie's going to want to go, and then Ryan's going to want to go. And if Farley's is offering mayo on hot dogs, I know Weatherboy's going to want to go, because Hughes was the first person I have ever met that talked about liking mayo on hot dogs. And so they offer mayo as a condiment on the hot dogs there at Farley's Famous Hot Dogs. So Doppler Boy is going to want to go with us. We're just going to have the whole hee-haw gang loaded up into one of our vans here. And here we're on our way. I mean, it's got to

good ring to it. Maybe WVU President Michael T. Benson will want to go as well. He is quite the Tudors fan. We talked about that the first time I interviewed him when he just took over the presidency, how much he loved the Tudors. And I'll tell you a funny story in case you missed it after our interview with Michael T. Benson, because I don't want to bring it up to him again about Tudors. He'll be with us on the other side of the break, plus Mark Curtis is here too. It's Metro News Midday.

0: And now we'll go to the Metro News Anchor Desk for a check of local news. 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
1: West Virginia Metro News, I'm Jeff Jenkins. A contractor for Antero Resources has issued a WARN notice saying that 200 workers may lose their jobs in a couple of months. Bridgeport-based ECM Energy Services, which provides piloting and escorting services for Antero, says its contract with Antero will end October 18th and won't be renewed. The final decision is now in to close Whitesville Elementary, Van Elementary, and Van Junior Senior High in Boone County after this school year. Assistant State School Superintendent Jeff Kelly made the announcement at last night's Boone County School Board meeting.
2: Superintendent Blatt, acting in her capacity as the Boone County Board of Education, hereby approves the closure of Whitesville Elementary School, effective at the conclusion of the 26-27 school year.
1: Kelly read the same thing for the Van schools. Read more at WVMetroNews.com. Charleston Police Chief Scott Dempsey is retiring. Mayor Amy Schuler Goodwin announcing that today, that Dempsey will retire later this month. He's been the chief for nearly 3 years, but has been on the police force in Charleston for about 26 years. Goodwin has announced that she's chosen Deputy Police Chief Jason Webb to replace him. That also at our website, WVMetroNews.com. Clouds on the increase in West Virginia this afternoon. That says that hurricane will hit the Gulf Coast in Florida and other parts of the Gulf Coast later on today into tonight. Rain in West Virginia late Saturday. 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
3: Come on, Liam, let's go. Get open. Come on, go for it. Wake up. Wake up, Liam. Oh, come on, use your head. Gotta want it. Dominate.
4: There he goes again. 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
5: That's what Liam wants.
4: That's what we all want.
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1: The American Red Cross Sound the Alarm campaign back underway today in Kanawha County, where the Red Cross and its partners are installing smoke alarms for free. The Red Cross's Erica Manny says they started this a dozen years ago. She says the Red Cross and its partners have installed nearly 8,000 smoke alarms in more than 3,300 homes in Kanawha County, saving 14 lives over that dozen years. Governor Patrick Morrisey in Morgantown this hour with an announcement he says is about helping mothers and their children. From the Metro News Anchor Desk, I'm Jeff Jenkins.
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1: Welcome back to the show. Matt Guitar, Murphy, Stephanie Pauly, our producer today. Mark Curtis will join us with political commentary coming up in just a bit. I want to welcome to the show now WVU President Michael T. Benson. Good afternoon, sir. Welcome to the show.
2: Hey, Dave, how are you today? Thank you for the chance to be on today.
1: I'm absolutely thrilled to have you on the show. Now, I got to start with this because one of the first times that we had you on the show, you had just taken over as president, okay? And we had a discussion about Tutors, all right? And you had discovered Tutors. You don't have to give out any names because you'll leave somebody out, and I don't want to get you in any kind of trouble. But how are you adjusting to the food life, the culinary scene here in West Virginia, President?
2: Well, I think the first time I was on with you and Amanda, we had stopped for a pepperoni roll at Mountain something or other. I can't remember. It's not far from Blackwater Falls, little gas station. And we were told that those were the best in the state. And I would agree with that argument because they were fantastic. I have had buckwheat cakes in Preston County. I've had been to the market down there in Charleston and Kanawha County. Sampled all sorts of local fare, been into the Eastern Panhandle, had different food there, but I love it. I mean, I joked that the game down in Charlotte when we play UVA, it was the pepperoni roll and beer crowd against the wine and cheese crowd, and we won. So
1: there you go.
2: But I'm no foodie. I just like really good food, and I'd like to try anything. But people here have been so incredibly gracious and welcoming, and I really do like the food here.
1: Well, you know, it just so happened that the schedule worked out this way. Last hour, I had the president of West Virginia State University, Eric Cage, on the show. He said to tell you hello, by the way. He joined us here in studio talking about, you know, we didn't plan it. It just kind of happened. So it's like President's Day here. We got to get Brad Smith on the show now so we can just have, you know, and get Marty Roth and Charleston, all the rest on the show today as well. I wanted to have you on the show today because you got a really unique event coming up. And yourself and descendants of Washington are going to explore West Virginia ties to the formation of the nation. Now, Walter Washington, who's the fifth great-grandson of George Washington's younger brother, Samuel, and he's, of course, been a steward. He's very well known for the family's estates and whatever. They were in Charlestown, I think, for the America 250, and they have another event coming up on Monday that you guys are all going to collab. Talk about that.
2: Yes, yeah, so when we went into the Eastern Panhandle the first time, I've been there several times since, most recently out in Kaiser last Saturday when we dedicated Doug Little Field out there at Potomac State. But when we went out there, Travis Mollahan, you know, Travis had put together a fantastic schedule. And one of our stops was at Walter's places there. I say places because there are multiple. I think we started at Happy Retreat. And I was so taken by him and the care with which he and his colleagues have taken addressed all those really historic homes. As a historian, I just fell in love with that part of the state because it goes all the way back 250 years, if not earlier. I mean, George Washington surveyed parts of what is now West Virginia. And Walter, we kind of started this friendship, and we've since sent out the chair of our history department, people from our hospitality program. Walter hosted us at his home, an alumni event, and we were in the parlor there at his home. And he said, by the way, you're sitting in the room where Dolly Madison and James Madison were married. And he just kind of a comment like, yeah, oh, ho-hum, just another historical event that happened there. And then he showed us several different kind of artifacts and notes. And I was just, I was like a kid in a candy store. So we said, hey, would you be willing to come and help us host an event on campus? So he'll be here Monday night. I teach a class on Monday night, and so I told my class, in lieu of a lecture from me, you get to come to this lecture and hear from a direct descendant of George Washington, the father of our country. And I'm going to ask him some questions and just let him riff on the family's ties to the area, and particularly how impactful the Washington family has been on our state. And I really can't wait. I'm very, very excited about it.
1: And it's going to be Monday night at 6:30. It's open to WVU students, faculty, staff, alumni, members of the community as part of the America 250, the ongoing America 250 celebration. So it sounds like it's going to be a really, really neat event. And remind folks where it's going to be again specifically.
2: So it's in the Milano Reading Room there in our main, in the Wise Library downtown. So as you come up University Avenue there, it's right there. Yeah, I mean, it's just down the street, literally from the Mountain Lair and from Stuart Hall. So, you know, parking's a bit of a challenge, so get here early, but make your way into the library. It's a beautiful part of the library where kind of the old meets the new, if you've never been inside our library. And it's a very beautiful kind of historic reading room, and we'll be there on Monday night.
1: Starts at 6:30 there. You've got a bit of a procedure. That sounds like you're going to the hospital. A ceremony coming up here that's going to be kind of put the exclamation point on your presidency there. Talk about that.
2: So this is, they told me the other day, this is the first inauguration they've held at the university since President Garrison in 2007. So it's been a minute. And I'm very honored that on Thursday at 2 o'clock in our Kennedy Center for the Arts, we're going to have an investiture ceremony. Mm-hmm. And this will be my fifth speech I've given for an inauguration, so I hope I get the hang of it by now. But I've spent a great deal of time on it. My staff has been very, very helpful. But it's a chance for me to kind of spell out a clear vision of where we want to take the university, the impact we intend to have on the state and the region, and get people excited about our future, because it really is a terribly exciting time to be at the university and to be a part of West Virginia. So family and friends will be here. We've invited. It's open to the public. 2 o'clock at the Kennedy Center for the Arts there, and really excited to have a chance to address the public about the great things happening and that we anticipate will happen at West Virginia University.
1: How has it been so far? You know, I mean, obviously you're having a good time. You're doing some great things up there. I mean, everybody seems to love the work you're doing. But from your view, how have things been so far?
2: Well, I'm through the probationary period now. Apparently, now that I've gotten past the 14-month mark, I can be officially installed. I absolutely love it. There's nothing I've enjoyed more in my 30-plus year career than the 55-county tour that we did to get to know the state. You know, 6,600 miles in rental cars, driving it, meeting people everywhere, learning about the history, the culture, the sites. It's a beautiful state. The geography is so diverse. You can be down the kind of southern coal fields and go up to the high elevations of Snowshoe and Molly Sods and so forth. But I mean, then to see also the technological advances that have been made when you go down and see things like the huge telescope, the Green Bank, you have no idea is sitting right there. And I hope people that are from here, that have been here for a while, appreciate just what a remarkable place this is. And I'm not telling people anything they don't know, other than to say, as a newcomer, my eyes really have been opened to what an amazing place West Virginia is. So we love it. I'm really happy to have this opportunity and this privilege to be the 27th president. And to, I hope, try and make a difference and move the university forward.
1: Well, of course, you got a big football game that people are looking at tomorrow. It's a Cold Rush game, noontime kickoff for the Mountaineers in Arizona. And, of course, the Mountaineers hoping to rebound. And it's a special time when the Cold Rush game happens. I mean, everybody's all excited about it. I was listening to Sportsline driving home last night. I know Chris Hamilton from the Cold Association was on with the guys. It really is a special game on the Mountaineers' schedule tomorrow. And it's Hall of Fame time, too.
2: It is. And in fact, I'm headed over to see Chris here in a little while. And it's one of my favorite things. The coal miners that come to the game queue up there. And for the man trip, as the team comes through into the stadium, they're there. And then I think in between the first and second quarters, I'll go down on the field and have a chance to shake each of their hands. I've been in a couple different coal mines, one here and one in Wyoming. And I'll never take for granted turning on the light ever again, because people are willing to do what they do every single day. So you and I have kind of the quality of life that we have. And that history is inextricably tied to the state, and we're proud of it. I had a chance to go into our mine rescue team and see what they do. These young students that train 3 days a week at 6 a.m. For mine rescue. So it's part of who we are. something we've embraced, and I'm really excited. It's a little different to have a Cole Rush game that kicks off at noon, but
1: yeah.
2: As you know, TV dictates when a toe hits leather, so we're going to make the best of it and really hope our team plays well tomorrow.
1: WVU President Michael T. Benson, always a pleasure to have you on the show, sir, and next time you're rolling through Charleston, we need to get you to stop by so we can have you live in the studio here with us. We'd love to have you here. Appreciate you being here.
2: It's a deal. Thank you so much for having me. Let's go Mountaineers.
1: Absolutely. It's 16 away from 2. We're back after this.
3: To almost heaven, West Virginia.
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5: Jenny Thacker is running for delegate in Jefferson County because she thinks average working people should be able to afford to buy gas and groceries, pay their rent or their mortgage, and be able to see a doctor or go to the hospital when they need to. 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Jenny Thacker will stand strong for working people. Vote Jenny Thacker. 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
1: 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Welcome in our good friend Mark Curtis. Good afternoon, sir. Welcome to the show.
13: Dave, good afternoon from Providence, Rhode Island.
1: Providence. What you doing in Providence, Rhode Island, sir? I know you have, have family there, but what are you doing today?
13: Well, we're coming up to visit our daughter. She's a captain in the Army here. We rarely get to see her after I moved away from here to move to West Virginia some 16 years ago. So that's why we're here.
1: Okay. How's the weather there in Providence?
13: Sunny and 68. It's a little chill in the air, but it's gorgeous, and we're getting fall

0: colors
1: turning. That's great.
0: The trees. It's beautiful.
1: It's amazing. You know, last week I was in Virginia. I was away from the show for a couple of days. My wife and I went down to Virginia Beach. We left on a Thursday and drove back on Sunday. And I was amazed that in driving from Virginia back to West Virginia, the amount of color that had developed between Thursday and Sunday of last week in that part of the world. It is truly amazing, and it's only going to get better. Speaking of my trip to Virginia, I brought this up. Mark, I'm going to get your take on this. You know, there's some pretty significant Senate races and congressional races around the country, and of course Virginia certainly no exception to that. One of the things that struck me, and I told the listeners this, I saw a few ads down there that painted President Trump in a very, very poor light, saying things like, you know, a vote for blank is a rubber stamp for Donald Trump. And I thought, man, you would never see that in West Virginia.
0: Yeah, you know, and you're seeing this in other markets as well. Obviously, there's certain Democrats that want to paint, especially in marginal districts, that they're trying to flip, you know, paint the Republican opponent as, you know, a buddy, a close buddy of Trump's. And that could be powerful.
1: All right. Speaking of the president, he says no more military attacks until on Iran until after the midterms.
0: I mean, isn't this fascinating? And now I presume that if the U.S. gets attacked, it will fight back. It will defend itself. But I don't ever remember a president saying, you know, we're going to pause the war for 3 weeks or whatever it is until Election Day. And then afterwards, we'll see what the results are. Obviously, they're very worried on the Republican side that the volatile swings in the energy markets and the gas prices at the pump and diesel and all that is making them very unpopular as we head towards the midterms. If you stop the fighting, then maybe that stabilizes the markets and calms things down. We'll see.
1: And, of course, the president took some heat earlier by saying, this is the direct quote, he was at a campaign rally in Nebraska. He suggested that higher gas prices from the Iran war were worth it to protect the Iranian attacks on U.S. soil. Said, it's a small price to pay for keeping the world safe, keeping our country safe. Added, they can take out a city. Let them take out Los Angeles. Let them take out San Diego. That is a very small price to pay. Now, supporters of the president will say, well, he didn't mean that. That was just kind of tongue-in-cheek. But, I mean, that language did not set well with a lot of people, even some supporters of the president, Mark.
0: Yeah, because again, some of these Republicans are in races that are razor thin margins, and they don't want to flip the seat. So Governor Gavin Newsom, Democrat of California, no surprise here, he said Trump was, quote, deranged and dangerous. But the White House communications director characterized all of this as a, quote, media freakout over President Trump's comments is not rooted in reality. So we'll see what kind of impact it has. But you got to choose your words carefully in the political world.
1: Yeah. So this whole thing, and you guys may have talked about this a little bit last week. I was away from the show last week, but the Trump White House using taxpayer dollars to buy television ads. Okay. That also didn't sit well with a lot of people. He says they're patriotic ads. I think he's put a stop to it since then. But still, I mean, your take on that.
0: Well, again, people in his own party were critical of him, too, not just the Democrats, although the Democratic National Committee is now suing the White House, calling the ads propaganda. Trump, of course, has since promised to use his MAGA Political Action Committee to repay the money, the $12 million. But, you know, again, the Democrats, Ken Martin, the chair of the DNC, saying, quote, Americans deserve better than to have their hard-earned tax dollars used for Trump's illegal schemes. It's fighting time.
1: All right. Let's talk about the death penalty for a moment. And you say in your column this week that it wasn't even on the radar screen 2 weeks ago. This botched execution, Krista Pike in Tennessee, we all know about that. And now the Pentagon had with plans to live stream the firing squad execution of the Fort Hood murderer, Nadal Hassan. That is scheduled for December, killed 13 on that base, with Defense Secretary Pete Hegseth saying, quote, we'll make sure the people are able to watch it and that it's public.
0: I mean, this is so unusual. As you mentioned, as I mentioned, this wasn't even on the radar screen of any voter 2 or 3 weeks ago. Then we have the botched execution, which appalled people. Even people who support the death penalty were shocked by it. But then you get the spectacle, and that's what the critics and the Democrats that are calling this, you know, live streaming an execution of a former military major who killed 13 of his, you know, fellow soldiers at Fort Hood. I don't know that. I don't know that this is ready for prime time. Of course, people can choose to watch if they're not or not. And the White House, I think, is leaning on the issue of transparency. You know, you can watch it happen. and you can decide for yourself whether this is, you know, a bad thing or a good thing or the right thing to do. I expect there's going to be some legal appeals, and that you know that somebody's going to try and intervene and prevent this from being live streamed. But I don't know. This is new territory.
1: It certainly is. It's something new every week. It's new territory every week. Where can people read your column, Mark?
0: Patch.com. It drops every Sunday. And look for the Across America patch, and we'll get all kinds of other goodies in there as well.
1: All right. Enjoy your time with your daughter, and tell her thank her for her service. We appreciate it.
0: All right, Dave. Thank you. God bless.
1: We will wrap it up right after this.
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0: He referred to it as Washington Street, not Washington, but Washington Street. Just one of the, I mean, if you had to rank like the top five characters in NFL history, I'm talking about those outlandish characters, Ditka would be there, and Jim McMahon might be there with him as well. Hey, folks, thanks to all the guests on the show today. Thank you so much, Stephanie Pauley and Matt Guitar Murphy. Hotline coming up on many of these same Metro News stations. I will see you on Monday, and Amanda Barron will be back with me on Monday. She is on assignment today. Have yourself a great weekend, folks. See you later. Till next time, have fun. I love somebody.
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2: The Pentagon facing bipartisan backlash. I'm Lisa Brady, Fox News. After Secretary Hegseth announced plans to live stream the firing squad execution of former Army Major Nadal Hassan, who was sentenced to death for killing 13 soldiers in a mass shooting at Fort Hood in Texas.
3: Democrats in Congress are calling the decision barbaric and a propaganda tool for terrorists. Some Republicans are also opposed. North Carolina Senator Tom Tillis says Hassan should face the death penalty, but says streaming it is beyond disgusting. Georgia Congressman Austin Scott says live streaming executions is what jihadists do.
2: Fox's Jared Halpern at the White House. Vice President J.D. Vance just telling reporters he doesn't know if the live stream will actually happen. Hassan does have the option to file a habeas petition in civilian courts. President Trump heads to New York State to rally for Republicans tonight, but now the trip comes just hours after renewed protests against ICE after a Dominican man was shot and injured as agents tried to arrest him last night in New York City.
4: There is nothing that should be controversial about protecting our homeland.
2: Homeland Security Secretary Mark Wayne Mullen.
4: We do our job, but we do it well. It's because these politicians, these career sanctuary city politicians that want to make it controversial. What is controversial about protecting our border?
2: Mullen says the man has a criminal record and evaded arrest last month. The assistant ICE director says agents opened fire because he drove his car into officers' vehicles and that they didn't know his 5-year-old son was in the back seat. The New York mayor calling for the release of body cam footage. Bad weather spreading as Hurricane Isaias bears down on the northern Gulf Coast.
5: The storm is forecast to make landfall mid-evening in the western Florida panhandle, pushing Gulf water up over the coastline up to 7 feet above the normal high tide.
2: Fox Weather's Brian Norcross, the Category 3 storm threatening impacts from Mississippi to the Carolina coast. 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
9: It is 3 minutes past the top of the hour in the Panhandle News Network newsroom. Good afternoon, I'm Luke Wiggs. The Berkeley County Sheriff's Office has released more information about an arrest of a wanted felon. The statement says on September 29th at approximately 6 o'clock in the morning, a Berkeley County Sheriff's Office deputy conducted a traffic stop at the intersection of the Route 9 bypass and the on-ramp to the Opecan Connector for a traffic violation. And during a subsequent investigation, the driver was identified as Jose Javier Zambrana Lopez, a 33-year-old of Martinsburg, West Virginia, but a records check determined that Lopez was unlawfully present in the United States. And a check of the National Crime Information Center database also revealed that Lopez had an active felony warrant issued by the state of Texas for felony assault on a family member. Lopez was taken into custody without incident and transported to the Eastern Regional Jail, where he's currently being held pending extradition proceedings to Texas to answer for the outstanding felony warrant. We are fast approaching the November election, and our candidate interviews continue. On this morning's Panhandle Live, we heard from Marta Beck. She's a Democrat candidate for the House of Delegates in the 98th District. She's lived in Jefferson County for over a decade, but before that lived in Loudoun County, Virginia, where she said data centers got out of hand.
10: One of the things people don't understand, and I think I'm in maybe a unique position to talk about, is that Loudoun County was in a very unique position itself when they started to build data centers. Sort of the aftermath of the dot-com bust, and there was already the infrastructure there for these data centers that they started building. They got a little drunk, I think, on this economic benefit, and I think now it's a little out of control.
9: And she emphasized the importance of local elections.
10: Well, I think all politics should be local, and I think a lot of people underestimate how important the state legislature and their county commissions, and if you live in a municipality, your city councils. People don't realize that the decisions that affect them every day are happening right down the street or right in Charleston.
9: You can find that complete interview on our Panhandle News Network Spotify page. The city of Ranson says be alert for emails impersonating the city of Ranson, saying they recently became aware of a phishing scam in which a business received an email from someone impersonating the city and requesting significant payment, saying if you receive an unexpected email that appears to come from the city of Ranson, please take a moment to verify the message before clicking on any links and making any payment. From the news desk, I'm Luke Wiggs.
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11: Here is your Panhandle News Network forecast. This afternoon will bring mostly sunny skies and pleasant conditions with a high temperature of 77. Tonight, expect partly cloudy skies with a low of 47. Tomorrow, anticipate sunshine filtering through high clouds with a high of 72. With your Panhandle News Network forecast, I'm meteorologist Joe Lundberg.

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2: All right. Hello, West Virginia. We are back for more in the 304. And you know what? It's time to get it done in the 681. That's what I read anyway. Time to start this three-hour audio tour for Friday, October 9th, 2026. Metro News Hotline. 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All right. It's Friday. We've made it. All of our regulars are here. Coop, you're wearing the hat we discussed on the air yesterday.
3: Yeah.
2: That batting practice caps are underrated.
3: This is a very, very nice cap. Like, I don't know that there's another one around. Like, I've certainly not seen another one, so yeah. I like the unique factor of it. It's still in mint condition. I mean, it is like it's brand new. What is this, 20 years old?
2: Yeah.
3: It's got to be at least 20 years old. It's like it's brand new. I mean, yeah. It is in great shape. And, like, the pattern in things is kind of unique. And, of course, it's got the alley cat on it. In the configuration where the C for the alley cat is in tribute to their parent club at the time, the Reds. So, you know, it allows me to wear my collars as well.
2: Right.
3: So it all works out perfectly for me.
2: Is there anything that a guy appreciates more than a well-fitting cap?
3: Ah, here we go.
2: You know?
3: Yeah, if you get it right. And you got me. I mean, this is a fitted cap, too. Mm-hmm. So, that, you know, there's no...
2: What size is that one?
3: What is it, like 3 or 7 and...
2: 7 3/8?
3: Maybe 3/8. Yeah, that might be right. My head shrunk a little bit.
2: Oh, well, yeah, that's true.
3: It did. Yeah. I don't know if I got dumber or what happened, but from when I was younger, my head shrunk some. It used to be 7/8, and it's not nearly that big.
2: Ryan,
3: anymore.
2: I don't think. Have I ever seen you in a hat?
4: Yes.
2: I have?
4: Yes.
2: What kind of a hat?
3: A
4: toboggan.
2: A toboggan.
3: And a Columbo hat.
2: Oh, yeah. Well,
4: Columbo doesn't wear a hat.
3: He doesn't?
4: No.
3: Yeah.
2: He should.
3: He should wear a fedora.
2: He should wear a frumpy.
4: No. It takes away from the aesthetic. He's not supposed to be like, he's supposed to be like a working class detective.
3: He's no Sam Spade.
4: Yeah, he's supposed to look kind of bad, like unkempt.
2: I guess because he wears that raincoat that I was thinking that he wore a cap, but you're right, he doesn't.
4: No, he doesn't.
2: He has that.
4: Now here's a real.

0: riddle for you.
1: Okay.
0: Does Columbo also have the glass eye that Peter Falk does?
1: Yes.
0: Does he? Or does Columbo, the character, have a lazy eye?
1: Oh, that's a really good question. I'm not an expert on Columbo, but I don't ever...
0: Text into the show to tell us your opinion.
1: Your Columbo trivia.
2: This might be on Tickets Tuesday next time, so you might want to make a note of it.
0: Well, we have to find the answer first.
1: Now, do you know the answer?
0: No.
1: Okay. I'm going to assume that Columbo does not have a lazy eye.
2: You know, that. Okay. You know what? Yeah. This might be a perfect question for AI, because AI is likely to just vomit all over this.
0: Yeah.
1: Let me ask you about the old AI. When you ask Gemini or Claude a question, how confident are you that they give the right answer? Because Coop, you're the first person to really tell me that sometimes they don't know everything about everything.
2: Well, I proved it like within the first week that they were like live, because I did that whole thing with West Virginia basketball history and then wrote a whole thing about Randy Moss being a like an All-American basketball player at WVU.
1: Right.
2: And that was like in its infancy. So, you would think that it's getting better now. But to answer your question, I very rarely ask it anything in which I need an affirmative fact-based answer to that's not like technical based. Like Claude was helping me troubleshoot a computer problem the other day, but I was using it just like I used to use forums. Like back in the day when I had a problem with Windows or something, I would go to like a forum that I liked, a repair forum, and you could do a search of the forums and read the various things. Well, those things barely exist anymore, but guess what? The AI sucked them all up. They trained on all that stuff, so you can ask them these questions, and generally speaking, they're going to return the right troubleshooting steps. I'm not going to have it solve it for me, but I'm using it the same way that I used to use forums. You know, try this, use this code, and it will type out like the code that you need to put in Terminal or whatever, and so that's relatively useful, so I've used it for that. But if you're asking me, like, if I'm doing research, like even for a question for like buy, sell, or something like that, I will always try to get the running head start, and then I'll go to the primary sources and do it. I don't trust it for anything.
1: How about this? Have you ever, because I had this happen this week for a research I was doing earlier in the week, where you ask AI a question a second time and you don't get the same answer.
2: Oh, yeah. Well, that's because it's constantly gauging by your input, like how it could be the most sycophonic to you. However it can suck up to you the most is how it's going to answer that question.
1: So
2: it may change from time to time because it's going to slightly interpret your input a little bit differently, although it does retain, most of them retain some semblance of your previous conversations and stuff. Always just trying to suck up to you. That's the thing to remember.
0: One of my favorite things that I've gotten into recently is videos of people like messing with AI job interviewers, because some corporations, they're like, oh, just cut out the middleman, have them be interviewed by an AI, and they'll go into the interview and they'll try to make the AI hallucinate like that, oh, I'm not an interview applicant, I'm actually the manager and you're fired, or they'll speak entirely in gibberish.
2: I saw one like the other day where a guy was getting into turned his on a voice assistant, and he was getting into an argument with it. Now, you have to assume here that he didn't prime it first. So that's the thing. There could be scams in this as well, as you're trying to prove how what they don't work. That could also be a scam. But if I took this at face value, he was arguing with the AI over how many E's were in the word 17.
1: Wow.
2: And AI would like spell it like S-E-1, V-E-2, like so on and so forth. And it would get to the double E's at the end and only count them as one. And it would never count them as two and always give the wrong answer, no matter how many times that the person's on to it. It's like, no, that's not right. And it turned into like a fight between two of them. And now, according to Anthropic, if you get into a fight with your AI, you could be put on like a list for abuse. So,
1: oh, really? Yeah. Oh, man.
2: Yeah, yeah. Our tech overlords are now saying it's violation of humanity to be mean to an AI bot.
1: So last Saturday when West Virginia was playing Iowa State, I'm sitting there, you know, having my snacks, and it's near the end of the game, and I asked Gemini, I said, when was the last, before today, and this was last Saturday, when was the last time that a tailback threw two or more touchdown passes in a game against WVU for scores, okay? And it spit back like it happened in 1929 against like the University of Detroit. And my first reaction was, is that really true? Is that really true?

0: I mean, you sure there wasn't like a game back in the 50s where, you know, Syracuse did something? So I didn't believe it, but I just didn't want to go through the process of arguing with it.
1: I mean, you could always check on another one, or at least try.
0: Well, I tried.
1: Take a piece of it and try to confirm it.
0: Yeah, or something I tried. Along those lines.
1: Last Christmas, I was trying to use it as help to research on obscure holiday traditions.
0: Right.
1: And so, like, I had a list, and I was trying to dig up some other things. And it came up with this sport that they played in the street in Philadelphia around Christmas time that was started in, like, 1936. And it went through the whole thing and explained. I was like, I never heard of this, but this is really cool. It's like sort of like soccer, baseball, kick the can. Like, this really interesting game. And it talked about how the neighborhood really got involved, and like there was unofficial scoring, and there was all this like community building and things along those lines. I started to try to do some independent research on it, couldn't find anything about it. So eventually I just went back to the chat thing, was like, I can't find anything about this. What is it? It's like, oh, you were looking for real things.
0: Oh man. I had a baseball thing I was trying to search last night, and it basically spit back to me like, I'm really not ready to answer that question now, or just some sort of dismissive thing.
2: Maybe,
0: and I'm like, are you having like a meltdown, or did you just break up with your girlfriend, or what's the problem here?
1: I do have some good news, and that is the last time I did this test, which was several months ago, this was not the case, but I've been saying this for a long time, so I needed to fact check myself, and it's no longer true, so I don't say this anymore. Up until recently, at some point in time, with most of the major instances of these Gemini, ChatGPT, and Claude, I could count in base 60 faster than it could. Like anything that had to do with time, like 44 minutes and 12 seconds plus 18 minutes and 36 seconds or whatever it is, like I could do it in my head faster than what the chatbot could do it, because it like had to come up with this. It would have to like convert it to hundreds and then convert it back to 60 and all this different stuff. And my argument was always, if I can do base 60 faster than the robot's not going to take over the world. However, I will say recently that's changed, and they're all actually very fast on time.
0: So I've got this story about Amazon. This is related to this, where Amazon customers are going viral after discovering the retailer's quote, about you, unquote, feature.
1: Yeah, I saw that.
0: Okay. It contains surprisingly personal inferences about the individuals. So the feature, which is in beta and it launched in May, uses purchase history, searches, reviews, save lists, and Alexa conversations to personalize shopping. A Threads user sparked widespread attention after sharing her profile, which stated that she had a, quote, flat buttocks. She responded humorously saying, quote, I mean, it ain't wrong, but damn, you didn't have to call me out like that, unquote, which was really funny. And then other reported profiles included claims that customers had no friends. Another one said, uses a phone in the shower to read Kindle books. And this one I really like, can't keep real plants alive. So that's crazy. Amazon says users can update or remove profile details through the app, mobile, or desktop site.
1: If I could comment on this for a sec, because I looked into this a little bit today as well. And one of the reasons I wanted to, because if anybody would have a ridiculous amount of information on Amazon, I was in the initial 100,000 of Prime users in the entire country. And this was when Prime was primarily a storefront. So I used to use it when I was in business and use it as a storefront before there was a whole bunch of other things that were attached to it. You got shipping and then you could use their storefront, stuff like this. We're talking 20 years ago when I was in business. I've been an Amazon subscriber and user for over two decades. So I checked this out on me today. I mean, it like the stuff that it had was obviously stuff that I had searched or that it was inferring from purchases or stuff that I made. But there wasn't a single thing in there that I was like, oh, my goodness, it is color. Like if there was anything that should have a ton of data on me that should scare me, it should be Amazon, frankly, because I've used it for 20 years. And it was not all that. I was not overly impressed or scared by it, to be honest with you.
0: 180 degree turn.
1: Yeah, sure.
0: I just wanted to ask you before we really get rolling today. Man, Mike Ditka died.
1: Oh, I know. That's sad.
0: It's sad. Ditka was one of those sports figures that literally you thought would never die, right? That Ditka has been around for such a long time. And man, his personality was just so colorful in so many different ways. And he did stuff that you could not do today. He was one of those guys. There's a great clip I retweeted today of like a fan ran out on the field and like Ditka just blasted him. just blasted them. Can you imagine the hue and

0: cry if that would happen today.
1: Yeah, you know? But you think a guy of Dick, and I don't mean this to be like criticizing someone who just passed, but if there was one thing that you'd think somebody of his personality would have done, it would be to give the Hall of Fame running back that you have in your backfield the football on the goal line in the Super Bowl to make sure that he scores.
0: There you go.
1: That would be the one thing that you would think a guy of Dick's personality type would probably make sure of. Maybe not the gimmick large man that you pulled off your defensive line and that you want to see dance in the end zone. Maybe let's be serious for a minute and give your future Hall of Famer who I mean, you didn't know he was going to tragically die very early, but right. It's what happened. And give him a chance to score one in the Super Bowl. And the only reason I bring that up is because Carl and I talked about that for like an hour on Monday.
0: Oh, is that right?
1: Yeah, we were talking about that a lot. It's funny that we were just talking about that particular situation with the 85 Bears and Walter Payton. You and him ended up talking about Payton quite a bit. But
0: yeah.
1: He and I kind of got that going at first because we were talking about that game and how Carl actually felt kind of bad for it too, because it was like, you know, here's a guy that's put in all this work and you sub him out for a gimmick at the goal line.
0: Mike Ditka had a colorful history in the backyard brawl. He was a great star. He was the first tight end to go into the Pro Football Hall of Fame. And when he played at Pitt, he played both ways. He was a tight end and a linebacker, and he also played basketball at the University of Pittsburgh.
1: Ryan, you know who Mike Ditka is?
2: No.
1: Okay, all right. Well, I was going to try to prove a point.
2: The name sounds familiar, but I don't know who he is.
1: Generally speaking, the point that I was going to try to prove there, and asking Ryan about Mike Ditka and then like Don Shula, and I thought maybe he would know Ditka but not know Shula. But I think that the point still stands. I think that Ditka crossed over into that popular zeitgeist. Like, there's not many sports coaches that have done that.
0: Agreed.
1: Phil Jackson, agreed. Maybe a little bit. You know, but I mean, you can't name a lot of coaches or managers or anything else that's crossed over into that popular zeitgeist like he did. And Ditka was definitely it. If you walk up to somebody and say, "Oh, the Bears," you know,
0: Bears.
1: People get the idea that you're talking about like the SNL thing, the Chicago guys, Ditka, like that whole thing, because of what those guys were talking about. All they talked about was Mike Ditka at the in that skit, right? I mean, it's all kind of part of his popular impact. Not many coaches had that. John Madden, maybe a little bit, but Madden, maybe more as a broadcaster than a coach. But he had to have a little bit. Not many of them, though.
0: Yeah,
3: he was a coach.
1: Oh yeah,
0: he was a coach before the video game.
1: Watch the Nicolas Cage movie. You'll learn a lot.
0: Yeah, but you're right about that. I mean, Ditka had ads.
1: Yeah,
0: you know. I mean, remember the year Ditka traded all of his picks to get Ricky Williams?
1: Yeah, yeah. Could you imagine Don Shula being like, "Hey, the Dolphins want to film a Super Bowl dance"? Yeah. And allowing it, you know, would Bill Belichick do that?
0: Oh, you know? Man. And his his takedown of like local Chicago media are legendary.
1: Oh, of course.
0: Legendary.
1: Yeah, of course.
0: Yeah, you know, how many years on this show do we run that one classic meltdown every year on Ditka's birthday?
1: Yep, yep.
0: You know what, I'm gonna find that, we'll run that today.
1: Yeah, gotta go with the
0: hands. But what a colorful character.
1: I was always a fan. I was a fan of that 85 Bears team, the whole thing that went around it. I was always a fan of that whole
0: thing. And Ditka, I mean, when you would see Ditka with a big cigar, you'd think, of course he's got a cigar. That's Mike Ditka.
1: I keep alluding to this recently. Last thing I'll say about it, that Bears team was in 1985, and just the cultural time period that we were in with that wonderful movie and pop culture year of 1984 and going over into 85 and all, this, of course, was my childhood, but I think if you look back objectively, these were some major times, and that 85 Bears team with the Super Bowl shuffle and all that stuff fit perfectly within that pop culture moment.
0: You know what? Gail Catlett, the former WVU basketball coach, has a great story about how Willie Akers in a game, the recently departed Willie Akers, in a game punched Mike Ditka in a basketball brawl. Now, that I would like to have seen. Did it occur? The coach said it did, so I'm going to believe that it did, but that's just... Man, that was just a rough and tumble era, man.
1: Different times.
0: Just
1: different
0: times. Absolutely different times. Hey, let's get our question of the day out there. It's about televisions. Televisions. New data says that nearly 9 in 10 U.S. adults, 86%, own at least one TV. Two TVs is the most common household setup at 25%, followed by one TV at 22%, and three sets at 19%. Fewer Americans go beyond three TVs, with 11% owning four, 5% own five, and 2% own six TVs. So here's the question of the day, and it's sponsored by Selango Law. How many TVs do you currently have in your house, and what can you tell us about the oldest TV you have and why you still own it? All right, that's the question.

0: Jason Webb, the deputy chief, as the new chief, would take over in a couple of weeks. So you can also read that at the website.
1: How you doing with no baseball tonight?
0: Guess they're doing okay. Guardians, that was all set up for the White Sox last night, wasn't it? The crowd was crazy, but the Guardians, and Ramirez getting hot a little bit, it seems like. So watch out at home tomorrow night.
1: Yeah, we'll see. So we get one more game in that series. That's tomorrow night. And then the National League Championship Series begins on Sunday. You know, it's kind of difficult to weigh these things because one's on television and one's on streaming. But I'd like to know the numbers on the baseball playoffs last night as opposed to the Cowboys-Bucks game being on Amazon. Mm-hmm. I guess eventually we'll know that.
0: Yeah.
1: But it would have been fun if more of these series had gone the distance, and only one will this year.
0: Yeah.
1: Let's take a quick break. We're coming back with more in just a moment. Stay tuned.
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0: West Virginia Metro News. I'm Jeff Jenkins. West Virginia is going to get some rain from the hurricane that's bearing down on the Gulf Coast. And most of that rain will come in on Sunday, although it'll start Saturday evening. Metro News meteorologist Brian Hughes says the moisture from the hurricane will hold together as it moves into this area.
1: It will be a tropical depression in Grayson, Kentucky. By Sunday morning, it's going to be a tropical depression still at that point.
0: Now, Hughes says it looks like that West Virginia will be able to handle the rain if it stays on its current track. U.S. Attorney for Northern West Virginia Matt Harvey says financial fraud is no game. Harvey got a guilty plea from former college basketball player Kirk Creasa Thursday. Creasa, who spent a year at WVU, defrauded a few people out of millions of dollars, making up things he needed money for. Harvey says Creasa's notoriety is no excuse.
2: And those who choose to deceive and exploit others will be held accountable. Mr. Creasa's year-long scheme caused real harm, and today's plea underscores that this office will pursue anyone who engages in conduct like this.
0: Creasa will be sentenced later this year. You can read more at WVMetroNews.com. A contractor for Antero Resources says it could lay off up to 200 people in a couple of months. ECM Energy Services, its West Virginia Traffic Management Division, has issued a WARN notice. 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
3: Come on, Liam, let's go. Get open. Come on, go for it. 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Oh, come on, use your head. 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Dominate.
4: There he goes again. 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
5: That's what Liam wants.
4: That's what we all want.
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0: The state's capital city is going to have a new police chief after the announcement today that nearly three-year police chief Scott Dempsey is retiring as chief of the city of Charleston Police Force. Charleston Mayor Amy Shuler Goodwin has appointed Deputy Chief Jason Webb to take his place. You can read more at WVMetroNews.com. The Mountaineers and Herd both have home games tomorrow. West Virginia against Arizona at noon. Marshall against Coastal Carolina at 7. From the Metro News Anchor Desk, I'm Jeff Jenkins.
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10: All right, welcome back. 26 till the hour. Sound of Sports coming up in just a moment. We'll get into the follow-up file a little later on in this half hour. Question of the day. Question of the day. According to a new report, a quarter of American homes have two TVs, but one in five households have four or more sets. So here's the question of the day, and it's sponsored by Selango Law. How many TVs do you currently have in your house? And can you tell us about the oldest TV you have and why you still own it? The text line here, 304-TALK-304. 304-825-5304. I'm on Exit Weekly, WEEKLEY. Here's a good text on this. 805-588. Coop, I don't recognize that text number. You know? I don't recognize it. So, welcome, new texter. Hey, Dave, the oldest TV I have is a small 22-inch CRT cathode ray tube bubble screen made probably in the mid-90s. I collect, restore, and sometimes sell original Nintendo console games and use it to test those. That's pretty cool.
11: Yeah.
10: That is pretty interesting. So, yeah, send us your stories. We want to know about that. Coop, I'm old enough to remember

0: growing up where I would go into an apartment or a house and you would see a big console TV that wouldn't work, and then you'd see a small portable TV on top of it that would. You know?
1: Oh, yeah, right.
0: Or you'd have the big console TV that no longer works, and you'd have that draped with, you know, a cover, and then you'd have, like, a portable TV on top of it. You don't see that anymore.
1: Do you have any tube TVs left yourself?
0: No.
1: None?
0: No.
1: Everything you have is flat screen of some kind?
0: Yeah. I finally got rid of the last one. But I do have one of those small televisions that has a VHS player in it.
1: Oh, yeah.
0: In case
1: yeah,
0: I need to view a VHS, and that's about the only place in the house I can see a VHS. Oh, I did want to bring this up before we get into the Sound of Sports.
1: It is interesting, though, as a guy that's been in media as long as you actually do need to probably get on a VHS every once in a while, right?
0: Occasionally, yeah.
1: You never know.
0: Occasionally. Right? So, WVU's game is on TNT tomorrow, and our boy J.B. Long's going to call the game.
1: Is that the second one in a row?
0: Two in a row. He should just get an apartment here.
1: I know, man. He's a good guy.
0: Yeah, he's been on our show before. But about TNT, Mike Gundy is going to be on tomorrow. Mike Gundy is going to be making his debut as an analyst tomorrow on TNT.
1: He's a pundit now?
0: He's a pundit.
1: Oh, I'm sure he'll be lovely.
0: So, what do you think about that? What do you think?
1: I never cared for him, so yeah, I don't have much positive. I mean, he might be fine. I don't know.
0: But he's so unique to the Big 12. I think he probably will lend some pretty interesting insight. Maybe.
1: Sure.
0: Maybe.
1: I have no idea. I never listened to that stuff anyway, really. But
0: you know, last week when West Virginia was on against Iowa State, out of Ames, good game. I don't know. Somebody sent me a couple of notes on this, and I did research it, and it is true that last week the game, West Virginia at Iowa State, was the highest-rated regular season college football game ever on TNT, full stop.
1: Oh, wow.
0: Okay? So they... But it's all relative.
1: Because they haven't had a whole lot, right?
0: Yeah, that's true. And there's a whole bunch of people who still don't even know TNT even has college football. Yeah. So last week, the most watched game in the history of the network had about 670,000 viewers. 670,000 viewers. The number one rated game last week was Ohio State at Iowa. It had 10 times as many viewers. It was over 6 million viewers.
1: You know, we were talking about Angie Harmon yesterday. Isn't TNT, wasn't that the home of Rizzoli and Isles?
0: Yes, yeah, good show.
1: They should have, like, Angie Harmon
0: hey,
1: do some crossover.
0: They should be sending us some checks. I mean, yeah, we've been
1: absolutely.
0: Talking about them,
1: yeah,
0: right?
1: Yeah, right. Now people know where they are.
0: There you go.
1: Maybe we could do something with Angie Harmon.
0: Yeah. But so, for example, the highest-rated Big 12 TV game last week was ninth. Texas Tech and Colorado on Fox had 2.5 million viewers. But man, there's so many things involved. You know, West Virginia and Iowa State benefited from the fact it was a really close game, and maybe the other games that were airing in that same window were kind of dog games. And then when you get a standalone game in prime time, it has to, you know, it will do really, really well. So there's a lot of factors. But for example, I thought this was interesting. Last week was the most watched ever game on TNT between West Virginia and Iowa State out in Ames. The number 10 most watched game last week was Pitt-Virginia Tech. That game was in prime time on Friday night. There was another college game on at the same time. Four times as many people watched Tech host Pitt as the most ever watched game in the regular season and in the history of TNT.
1: Oh, wow.
0: So, I mean, it's all relative. Yeah, it's right. All relative stuff. All right, let's go ahead and get into the Sound of Sports. And we're talking about college football, so why don't we start there? WVU hosts Arizona tomorrow at noon. It's a cold rush game in Morgantown. Mountaineers are looking for their first win in Big Ten play this season. Here's Rich Rod on the Arizona defense and what they might be planning for Michael Hawkins a week after he put up 376 total yards at Iowa State.
2: There's going to be times where you're going to have to throw it and throw it accurately because they can simply outnumber you. And they're athletic enough to tackle in space. That's the thing. If they're just, their linebackers don't run well or their safeties don't run well, they got guys that can run well. So that's, you know, Mike can run well too, but they got dudes that can run. So you got to be able to manage it. You still got to run your offense.
0: All right, so despite all their injuries, Arizona continues to be a three-point road favorite in this game at West Virginia tomorrow. Marshall hosts 1-4 Coastal Carolina tomorrow night in Huntington. Here's Herd Coach Tony Gibson on chance quarterback Deuce Bailey, who's already thrown for a dozen touchdown passes with only two picks this season.
3: Well, again, it's trying to contain this quarterback. Their big plays come when...

0: He's in the pocket. They may have great coverage, and Deuce is going to keep plays alive. And, you know, at times he'll drop back 15, 20 yards, get away from the rush. You think he's running it, and he's going to take off, and then he makes the throw. He always keeps his eyes downfield. And they've got good wideouts as well. I mean, he can, you know, the Deuce can drop back and take his normal three-step, five-step drop and hit his targets, and those guys are good players.
1: After the Herd host Coastal Carolina tomorrow night, South Alabama comes to Huntington in 10 days for another Sun Belt game. Last night in Jonesboro, the Jaguars won a shootout with Arkansas State, 56-49, a game in which South Alabama's Keenan Phillips took a kickoff 100 yards to the house for a USA TD.
2: That drive right there went 11 plays and 80 yards. This one is returnable by Phillips. He'll come up that near hash mark, and he's got some room. Phillips, he's to midfield. Keenan Phillips makes a man miss, and he will take it home. Keenan Phillips with the 100-yard touchdown return.
1: From the NFL, the Steelers host Indianapolis on Sunday. Here's Mike McCarthy on the Colts defensive coordinator, Lou Anarumo. The former Marshall assistant is in his second year as the DC in Indy after 6 years of running the defense with the Bengals.
3: He's well-rehearsed, you know, schematically. He's not scared to jump in and out of schemes. I would put him in a category of game plan specific, so he has a game plan specifically for your offense. I mean, he knows the division, obviously, very, very well. But it'll definitely be a challenge.
1: Steelers wideout Michael Pittman won't be available to play against his former team because of a foot injury that McCarthy says will keep him sidelined for multiple games. Last night, Thursday Night Football in Dallas, the previously winless Bucks stunned the Cowboys 24-16. Bucky Irving ran for a career-high 165 yards, and former Kansas quarterback Jalen Daniels did more than a solid job, subbing in for the injured Baker Mayfield. The Cowboys trailed by 8 with less than 2 minutes to go, and they were on the march when Dak Prescott was picked off to seal the deal for Tampa Bay.
4: Prescott under pressure, fires over the middle. It's deflected and picked off! Alex Anzalone. Jake Ferguson could not hold on. And Anzalone gets the interception.
5: It went right through his hands. I think it might have gone off of his face mask. Watch him climb the pocket, put it right there, and then it just goes right through his hands. Tyke Smith defending it.
1: So former Steeler Joey Porter Jr. was a late scratch for the Cowboys with an illness. Does that sound familiar? Here's the Cowboys' Dak Prescott on losing a game nearly everybody thought they would win.
6: Michalis ends up getting the fortuitous bounce. It's a roll.
1: No, that's not Dak.
6: And the chance is saved.
7: But we're definitely supposed to win this game. This is a game
1: that's,
7: you know, that was a game we're supposed to have on paper or whichever way you want to look at it. And I think Shadi said it best in the locker room. In this league, you've got to win the games you're supposed to win. And when a winless team comes into your home stadium on a Thursday night primetime game, yeah, we're supposed to win that. And so it sucks. And right up there, close to embarrassing, but I don't know if I would say that.
1: All right, women's college soccer last night in Morgantown. Junior Sophia Nichols scored a pair of goals in a 2-0 win over BYU in a battle of two ranked teams in the Big 12. Nichols' second goal gave WVU some insurance with 8 minutes remaining.
6: Michalis ends up getting the fortuitous bounce. It's a roller forward, and the chance is saved. The rebound, Nichols! Virginia's got two with less than 10 to go. Nichols got two, and it could be enough.
1: Here's WVU coach Nikki Izzo-Brown on Nichols' two-goal night.
8: Money. We call her money. You know, she's not just a nickel. She's hard, cold cash. She's big time. I mean, she's just, like, you know, composed, cool. She's been incredible. So proud of her.
1: Staying with women's college soccer in Norfolk, Virginia, Marshall was blanked by ODU 3-0 last night as the Herd dropped its first Sun Belt Conference game of the year. Marshall manages 4 shots against a Monarchs defense that hasn't allowed a goal in conference play this season. ODU was adding on in the second half.
9: George Cool, and it's in.
10: There it is. And McIntarfer.
11: And McIntarfer getting her goal to add on to the assist she's already accomplished in this match. And Old Dominion keeps the scoring ways going. It's now 3-0.
1: Marshall returns home for Senior Day against ULM on Sunday at 3 in Huntington. Baseball now in Chicago. The Guardians beat the White Sox again in Game 4 of their American League Division Series. The Guardians take down the Chi Sox 9-5 to set up a winner-take-all Game 5 on Saturday night in Cleveland. Lots of heroes for the Guardians, including a resurgent Jose Ramirez, who homered and drove in 3 runs.
12: Ramirez, deep drive, right field, way back, and gone! Jose Ramirez, when they needed him most! A 2-run go-ahead homer for the Guardians. In a game where they need to save their season, Ramirez delivers yet again.
1: The Guardians are looking to be the first team to come back from a 2-0 deficit to win a best-of-five playoff series since the 2017 Yankees. Here's Guardians manager Stephen Vogt on that 6-run six that keyed Cleveland's second straight road playoff win over Chicago.
13: I just can't applaud our guys enough for the at-bats there. You know, obviously we've seen Taylor. We know how good he is. All of our guys have, you know, laid off the tough pitches, got some good pitches, didn't try and do too much, took what they were given. And we were able to just keep adding on. So really proud of the offense and the way they stepped up tonight.
1: Finally, in hockey, the Pens take on the Blue Jackets in Columbus tonight. They'll be looking to snap a 2-game slide. In St. Louis last night, the Sharks topped the Blues 3-2 in OT. Darnell Nurse, the former Oiler who came to the Sharks in July, scored the overtime game winner.
12: Stenberg with Wenberg. Off the bench is Nurse. He's open. He's got it. Shot. Score!
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6: Do that. Someone came in so late or even after the show was over, we couldn't find a way to get that stuff into the program until now with the follow-up file. Yesterday, we were talking about the Tom Cruise movie Digger. It's poised to lose $250 million, 250 mil. So the question of the day was, what's an example of a big movie flop or a quickly canceled TV series that you actually liked? Anthony in Clarksburg. Dave, there was a show called Going to California that went literally one season about 20 years ago. I liked it. Apparently, I was the only one. Jennings on X. Dave, from my teenage years, my so-called life. It aired in 94, 95, and even though it lasted only one season, it was ahead of its time. Bill and Nitro weighed in on this. Second City TV. Yeah, man, used to have to really wait to see that thing. It would air like at 1 o'clock in the morning on NBC. 304-282. Dave, what about Silicon Valley on Netflix? Silicon Valley was actually kind of a critically acclaimed show, and you can access it. Is it on Netflix? Because I thought it was on HBO. Anyway, I'll have to check that out. Wednesday, we had a question of the day about your pets. Because right now, more people own kittens than puppies. Dog ownership is down 5% since 2019. The question was, are you team dog or team cat? And has the cost of a living played a role in your choice? And what's the most unexpected cost you've run into as a pet owner? Scott Bartley, my old friend Scott. Hey, man, don't be a stranger. Send me more stuff. He says, hey, team both. But we have neither. Once our pets died and our children left, we have so much more freedom to visit the grandkids by being an empty nest. But we both know that someday a kitty or puppy will show up on our doorstep and we will adopt once again. 304-210. Dave, I'm not team dog or cat. They tie you down too much. But if I joined one of those teams, it would be team dog. 304-545. Dave, I'm team dog. But I was not team $10,000 CAT scan that jumped out at the end of my last dog's life. The ER vet didn't even give us a chance for the option. Matt in Utah. Dave, given the choice between team man's best friend or team allergy, I'll be a dog lover forever. The worst unexpected costs are the ones that come near the end of life. You are definitely right about that. On Tuesday, we had a question of the day about parallel parking. Do you have good parallel parking skills? If so, would you be willing to prove that in a parallel parking contest? Coop, your wife answered this. Shannon sent this in. She goes, driving school paid off for me. I nailed parallel parking on my first and only driving test. I don't really enjoy it like somebody I know, my husband Dale, but I'll do it and awkwardly adjust forever. Also known to throw it into park and just let Dale do it. Is that the case, Coop? Just slide over, honey. I'll do the parallel parking in the family.
7: I'm not saying I can park anything, but I can park most things.
8: All right. By the way, we got a ton of response to our questions of the day this week. Thanks to everybody who sent stuff in. We do the

0: Follow a File every Friday at this time. Let's take a quick break. We'll wrap up hour number one in just a moment.
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0: All right, that's it for hour number one. Tell you what, let's take a break for news. We'll come back on the other side, reset our question of the day about how many TVs do you own anyway, and it'll be time to play, buy, or sell. This is Metro News, the voice of West Virginia.
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10: It's fast approaching. I'm Lisa Brady, Fox News. Hurricane Isaias, now a powerful Category 3 storm, heading for landfall later today near the Florida Panhandle, Alabama border. Sergeant Ron Livingston with the Florida

0: Highway Patrol concerned about the upcoming aftermath.
1: We're right here on the Gulf Coast, so I mean, all this water is going to ultimately end up on the roads, and we just ask everybody to not sightsee and to stay home once the storm passes.
0: Storm surge and possible tornadoes among the biggest concerns. Just getting word of a powerful earthquake in Panama, magnitude 7.6, centered in a remote community near Panama's southern tip, but shaking buildings as far away as the capital and prompting evacuations. No word yet on injuries or damage. If the military execution of convicted killer Nidal Hassan is live streamed, Vice President J.D. Vance says he will not be watching.
2: I've seen his announcements. I don't know that that's actually going to happen.
0: Though Vance also tells reporters,
2: but what I try to remind people is, look, this is a guy who committed, in my view, the worst terrorist attack on American soil outside of 9/11.
0: Hassan killed 13 soldiers, wounding dozens more in a mass shooting at Fort Hood in Texas. President Trump recently signing off on execution by firing squad set for December 3rd. But War Secretary Hegseth's announcement about planning a live stream has drawn bipartisan criticism. Vance was taking questions ahead of an Ohio event now underway while President Trump heads to New York State. Fox News just confirming he's chosen a new White House press secretary, Katie Zachary, a former Homeland Security spokesperson.
3: This announcement comes at a critical time for this White House, trying to get out messaging about the president's agenda and the agenda of congressional Republicans as they fight to hold their majorities in Congress.
0: Fox's Jackie Heinrich at the White House. There is no word yet on whether Zachariah is accepting the position. She's also a lawyer and conservative commentator. 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
8: It is 3 minutes past the top of the hour in the Panhandle News Network newsroom. Good afternoon, I'm Luke Wiggs. The Berkeley County Sheriff's Office has released more information about an arrest of a wanted felon. The statement says on September 29th at approximately 6 o'clock in the morning, a Berkeley County Sheriff's Office deputy conducted a traffic stop at the intersection of the Route 9 bypass and the on-ramp to the Opecan Connector for a traffic violation. And during a subsequent investigation, the driver was identified as Jose Javier Zambrana Lopez, a 33-year-old of Martinsburg, West Virginia, but a records check determined that Lopez was unlawfully present in the United States. And a check of the National Crime Information Center database also revealed that Lopez had an active felony warrant issued by the state of Texas for felony assault on a family member. Lopez was taken into custody without incident and transported to the Eastern Regional Jail, where he's currently being held pending extradition proceedings to Texas to answer for the outstanding felony warrant. We are fast approaching the November election, and our candidate interviews continue. On this morning's Panhandle Live, we heard from Marta Beck. She's a Democrat candidate for the House of Delegates in the 98th District. She's lived in Jefferson County for over a decade, but before that lived in Loudoun County, Virginia, where she said data centers got out of hand.
9: One of the things people don't understand, and I think I'm in maybe a unique position to talk about, is that Loudoun County was in a very unique position itself when they started to build data centers, sort of the aftermath of the dot-com bust, and there was already the infrastructure there for these data centers that they started building. They got a little drunk, I think, on this economic benefit, and I think now it's a little out of control.
8: And she emphasized the importance of local elections.
9: Well, I think all politics should be local, and I think a lot of people underestimate how important the state legislature and their county commissions, and if you live in a municipality, your city councils. People don't realize that the decisions that affect them every day are happening right down the street or right in Charleston.
8: You can find that complete interview on our Panhandle News Network Spotify page. The city of Ranson says be alert for emails impersonating the city of Ranson. saying they recently became aware of a phishing scam in which a business received an email from someone impersonating the city and requesting significant payment, saying if you receive an unexpected email that appears to come from the city of Ranson, please take a moment to verify the message before clicking on any links and making any payment. From the news desk, I'm Luke Wiggs.
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10: Here is your Panhandle News Network forecast. This afternoon will bring mostly sunny skies and pleasant conditions with a high temperature of 77. Tonight, expect partly cloudy skies with a low of 47. Tomorrow, anticipate sunshine filtering through high clouds with a high of 72. With your Panhandle News Network forecast, I'm meteorologist Joe Lundberg.

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1: All right, welcome back to the show. Hour number two, how do you do? Metro News Hotline, getting you through the afternoon here on the old Metro News Radio Network. Every day from 2 to 5, we're wrapping up our third week in our new time slot, 2 to 5. Coop, I'm kind of liking getting our show started a little bit earlier. Going 2 to 5, you know, feels pretty good.
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1: Feels pretty good. Don't forget, Sportsline's been expanded to 2 hours under this new format, so they go 5 to 7 every single day. But we'll be here for you, as we have been since the before times. 2 to 5. 2 to 5 every weekday afternoon. All right, we got a lot of stuff to get into in this particular hour. We're going to reset our question of the day. It is Friday, and some things never change. And that means hour number two will kick off on Friday with buy or sell. Our contestants slash victims are all here, so we'll play some buy or sell. That'll be coming up in just a sec. We've got the entertainment report that's coming up in about 20 minutes or so. And Aristotle Jones. Now, Aristotle Jones is in a new time slot, so he is on Fridays now at 3:33. So we'll be talking about musical talent in our state and places where you can go in West Virginia to hear live music. So that'll be coming up at 3:33 every Friday afternoon. We will also open up the On This Date file as we get a little closer to 4 o'clock. And the 4 o'clock hour is absolutely packed. We got Brad Howe from Sportsline dropping in to talk about Mountaineer football primarily. We'll play In or Out at 4:25. We've got Pat Strader and Beer Friday at 4:33. His time slot cannot be moved. You know, not without, special legislation. And then Brandon Lang, hopefully will be here to pick some games against the line. That'll be around 4:45-ish before we get on out of here at 5 o'clock. Let's go ahead and do a quick reset on our question of the day. According to a new report, a quarter of American homes have two TVs, but one in five households have four or more. So here's the hotline question of the day, and it is sponsored by Selengo Law. How many TVs do you currently have in your house? And what can you tell us about the oldest TV you have and why you still own it? How many TVs do you have in your house? And what can you tell us about the oldest TV you have and why you still own it? And Coop, I had a person who wanted a clarification. I'm not counting your laptop as a TV.
2: Okay.
1: I'm not counting your laptop as a TV. So it's got to be like old school TV. Old school TV, all right? So the text line here is 304-TALK-304, 304-825-5304. I'm on Exit Weekly, W-E-E-K-L-E-Y. Here's a text from Ed. Dave, I got five TVs, three bedrooms. Living room's got a huge 96-inch TV. Garage, I have no reason why, but no radios. I use the computer for the radio. Okay, well, there you go. We've got a bunch of text messages about this as well. And I want your stories about your old TVs. Let's see. Here's one. 304-951. Hey, Dave, I got seven TVs, two of which are outside. The oldest one is on the covered porch. It's been there going strong for about 10 years. I just streamed some yoga on it before I watched your show. Well, hello.
2: Yeah.
1: Hello out there.
2: Somebody watching your show.
1: Ryan, wave to the camera. And wave to the camera. No, but act like you mean it.
2: and follow the tally light. Is that the right one?
1: Please follow the tally. Yeah, you can watch our show now. We're on YouTube for some reason. We're also on Facebook Live. And, of course, the Metro News TV app. So a very, very pleasant video hello to all of you out there. All right, let's go ahead. And, it's time to play some buy or sell.
2: Before we do that, quickly.
1: Sorry.
2: We have Brandon Lane coming up.
1: Yeah.
2: And you and I talked about before the show started today that he has a new TV series coming out.
1: Right.
2: So it's Pickers versus Pros. And then the gimmick there is that he takes people who consider themselves to be sports pickers, like that do things like on a radio show.
3: Like Dave.
2: And
1: like me.
2: And then they do a contest, and it's going to be aired. So that's what they do. It's like people from the viewing audience who consider themselves pickers going up against the pros, people like Brandon. And I'm thinking when we get him on, we need to try to get on his TV show.
1: Well, that's the least he can do for us.
2: I'm thinking that it has to be a segment where one of the segments, it's you versus him.
1: Oh, that would be so much fun. You know, we have to reset this every once in a while. His life story is essentially the movie
2: Two for the Money
1: with Al Pacino and Matthew McConaughey. Matthew McConaughey plays Brandon Lang in the movie. The only difference in the movie is that in the movie, McConaughey was a former quarterback who got injured. Brandon Lang was actually a former point guard who got injured. But yeah, Brandon will be here, hopefully, fingers crossed, at around
2: Brandon's scheduled for... For
1: yeah, he's scheduled. That's right. We've created a slot for him. We'll see if he fills it. All right, let's play some buy or sell. Three-man weave. I'm here. Coop's here. Ryan's here. Time for buy or sell. We were thinking every Thursday when Amy Smith comes on the show to talk about buying and selling stocks in the market. Why don't Coop and I and Ryan do a segment where we use the same idea for sports, music, pop culture, and more. So that's what we're doing today. So let's get started with buy or sell. Coop, you never get a chance to start. You always get short. The short shift here. Why don't you start?
2: I'll start. You know, this is, I don't mind starting today. I had a little bit of buy or sell sickness today, and meaning that I had three different topics that I liked all of them about the same. So I hope I went with the right one. There's a company called Shout Factory that spent 20 years putting forgotten TV and movies on disc, from cult shows to cartoons and horror to Japanese superhero series. It was a safety net for stuff you couldn't find online. Then, in 2023, a private equity firm invested in it, and by 2025 had merged Shout with another company. Now, physical media is a shrinking slice of their business, less than half of what it was and shrinking every year. Discs are sold, but through a Universal-run store, and the company is now chasing licenses for popular titles to feed free streaming channels. When it lost rights to one popular Japanese superhero franchise, it lost the rights to everything, the discs and the streams and everything all at once. So what my question is, and keep in mind that the Library of Congress estimates that in 2013, about 70% of all silent era feature films were lost. Many early TV broadcasts that were not kept on physical media, and many that were, like some Doctor Who episodes, have been lost forever. And some streamers are pulling stuff off before they ever get a chance to make it, like Acme versus Coyote almost was. So the question today is for the panel, buy or sell, when the people who preserve our culture answer to investors, it's the weird stuff that suffers.
1: I'm gonna buy that. I'm gonna buy that. I mean, there were so many things lost in the early history of television that once they figured out how to record programs, they just didn't want to buy new tapes.
2: Yep.
1: So they just
2: taped over them.
1: They just taped over them. So there's like a tons of stuff back in that era that we no longer have. So I'm absolutely going to buy that.
2: And we're losing, like, Shout Factory was well known, and they had all kind. They were the first ones to have ALF. Now ALF is. Matriculated itself, and there's been some rights figured out with that, but they were the first ones to have that. There's a lot of, like, especially 80s, like, sitcoms and things like that they were really known for carrying American-wise, and they had tons of foreign properties, and they're losing the rights to all of those. I was checking it out the other day because it was a free service that I occasionally would try to find some, like, vintage stuff one to watch. They don't hardly have any anymore. What do you think, Ryan?
3: You know, I buy this, too. I think that, sorry, I lost my train of thought. I think that, like, you phrased it like the weird stuff suffers, which I don't entirely agree with, because I think there's a lot of good stuff in there, too.
2: It's really more of, like, the common player stuff. It's like the really bad stuff tends to get archived because people kind of fetishize things that are so bad they're good or whatever.
3: Yeah.
2: And then, obviously, the Criterion stuff gets preserved, but it's the stuff that kind of falls in the middle that nobody really remembers for being particularly good or bad. It's just going to disappear.
1: Yeah, it's kind of scary, actually.
3: Yeah, your daytime television.
2: Yeah, or even you know, that series that I was trying to think of, a series that that Colin Hanks was in the other day. It was one for like two. I still can't remember the name of it. It may not exist anywhere anymore. Like, it may not be able to be found. If it's not like on Hulu or something, you may not be able to find it. I have no idea.
1: You know, this is kind of off topic, but I think we would all be really surprised and horrified at how some of this stuff that you think is archived and safe really isn't.
2: Yeah, that's absolutely true.
1: Really isn't.
2: Life in Pieces, by the way, was the name of the Colin Hanks series.
1: There you go. Ryan, what do you got?
3: All right. I like to push the envelope here. So here's a politics topic.
1: Well, wait a minute. We're a politics-free zone.
3: International politics, Dan.
1: Oh, I'll allow it.
3: So China and India share a border, but they have like a really weird border agreement. Basically, they set up this like 2-kilometer zone in between their actual borders where their border guards can fight each other, basically. But the problem is that none of them are allowed to use firearms. So you get like these pictures of border guards in like full high-tech tactical gear, but they're wielding like pole arms and clubs and rocks and sometimes just their bare hands. And occasionally skirmishes break out with between them. And the most recent one was in 2021, not too many years ago. So buy or sell, more disagreements should be settled by medieval combat.
1: Oh, well, I don't know. Medieval combat is still pretty awful.
2: I mean, yeah, maybe some jousting or something would be
1: still
2: interesting.
1: Pretty, still pretty.
2: Is that officially medieval? I don't want to. Yes. I don't want to be historically inaccurate.
3: Yeah, it is.
1: You know what though? In the with the attitude you brought to this topic, I'm gonna buy it.
3: Cool.
1: I'm gonna buy it. I think that sounds pretty interesting.
3: Thank you.
2: There is something elegant to like pouring all of your hope into like a champion and just being like, hey man, these two people are going to battle, and whoever wins at this, that's who decides the fate of whatever it is. I mean, it could be anything from, you know, like state treaty and peace to like, you know, how long to microwave something for or whatever, you know.
1: Right. Yeah.
2: You can have a little battle to figure it out. I got to buy that.
1: Yeah, I think that's a good topic. So so they had a skirmish in 2021?
3: Yeah.
1: How many people were involved? Do we know?
3: A few thousand each side.
1: Wow.
3: Like,
1: wow.
3: The Wikipedia page like lists the people involved as like Narendra Modi, Xi Jinping, and like their entire like government party. So
1: wow,
3: and like a few like different battalions, and their air force was involved too.
1: Wow,
3: I don't know how.
2: How do you medievally use an air force?
3: I don't know.
1: Well, that is curious.
3: Maybe they have like some trebuchets on standby.
2: I wonder if anybody like painted themselves like Mel Gibson from Braveheart and was like like riding up and down in front of him with
1: crazy.
2: A sword.
1: Yeah. This story would be so much better with pictures. All right, my topic. The NBA. The NBA is experimenting with 2 pieces of technology in the lead-up to this season, the league announced earlier this week. Select exhibition games will include a smart basketball that has a Bluetooth sensor in it and can collect data for future use in real-time officiating decisions. The league said the information from the Wilson-developed connected balls will be used for research only and not affect calls made during games. All right? Guys, buy or sell. The idea of a game with no replays or tech involvement sounds like fun, but the Pandora's box on this has been opened. Fans, media, and maybe most importantly, gamblers have no tolerance for bad calls anymore. Once again, buy or sell. The idea of a game with no replays or tech involvement sounds like fun, but fans, media, and most importantly, gamblers have no tolerance for bad calls anymore. Buy or sell?
3: I'm going to sell.
1: You're going to sell?
3: Because bad calls are the bread and butter of a sports game. Here's the thing. People are like, oh, it's two teams against each other. No, it's 3 teams. The 3rd team is the referees. Also, is like this super smart ball going to like scan their fingerprints and be like, oh, James Harden just took control of the ball and now I

0: have access to his social security number.
1: I got LeBron's email address. I just checked the Bluetooth ball. Coop, what are your thoughts on this? The idea of a game with no replays or tech involvement sounds like fun, but fans, media, and most importantly, gamblers have no tolerance for bad calls anymore.
2: This is one of those things that's kind of sad, because I think that there would be a way to use, and across sports, whether it be baseball or basketball or whatever it would be, I think there would be a way to use technology within the context of the historical element of the game to solidify the game without changing it all that much. You know, I think that there would be ways to do it tastefully, where you don't have to, everything doesn't have to be a replay and different things like that. But you're right, we've gone way past that. Like, anything that we could have done in moderation is out the window, and now it's everything. And like you said, primarily it's because of the gambling, because if you lose a game or a score on a bad call, you get people being threatened. It's like, he actually did score that touchdown. I covered. Right. And then you got people like murdering folks because of that, right? So, I mean, you almost have to do this as a self-defense technique to keep people from crashing out for losing all their money in gambling. So that's a huge part of it. So, yeah, I definitely buy the concept. It's going to keep on getting inches, centimeters, milliseconds. It's all going to keep getting more and more exact. And you'll be able to bet up on it to the last second.
1: You know... Two things. Number one, one of the things I've enjoyed is the cameras that are now in the league centers, where they go back and send the replays, and you can hear the replay officials actually talking.
2: It's kind of interesting.
1: It's kind of interesting.
2: Yeah, the transparency is interesting.
1: But I mean, on the flip side, how much fun would it be, say, like the last exhibition game of the NFL season, before the regular season begins, that you would have like no replays?
3: Yeah.
1: You'd have no replays. No technology. It would just be like old school games, and we try to get back in our cars in about 2 hours and 45 minutes.
0: Here's the thing, Dave. Instant replays, smart balls, computers, anything. It's not human. You know what is human? A referee that makes a stupid call because he's blind, Dave. That's human.
2: Three blind mice, right?
0: Yeah.
2: And you could kind of combine some of our concepts today, and if there's an argument over what would normally have been an instant replay, you just let fate decide it and let the two teams choose a champion, and then they could do medieval battle.
0: Yeah.
1: So there you go.
2: So within a football game, you could also have like a broadsword fight.
0: Yeah.
1: All right.
0: Honestly, why don't they ask us for our opinions?
1: I really like how Coop just brought that home.
2: Yeah.
1: Just brought that
2: then
1: home.
2: You get the sports nuts, the gamblers, and the D&D thing. I mean, you get it all. Yeah. You get the Renfest to the sports bar. It's all good.
1: You know what? Yeah. That's a good place to stop. That is that's buy or sell. We do it every Friday at this new time, 3:06. We'll take a break and come back with the entertainment report in a minute.
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5: Jenny Thacker is running for delegate in Jefferson County because she opposes Valley Link, the super high voltage electric power line that is proposed to run through Jefferson County with no benefit to us. The Public Service Commission, three members appointed by the governor, will make the decision. Jenny Thacker wants to have the Public Service Commission members elected by the people, so they are responsible to the people. 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

0: Marta Beck is running for House of Delegates in the 98th District. Marta Beck wants to protect our historic farmland and encourage agriculture. 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
7: They don't even need to look at you for long. 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
8: That's really good. 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All right, it is almost 3:28, about halfway home, believe it or not. 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
10: The Land is getting a post-Super Bowl debut. The new NFL drama from the creator of This Is Us and Paradise comes to Hulu on February 15th, 2027, the day after the big game. It follows the fictional families behind the Cleveland Browns and their lives on and off the field. The show stars Christopher Maloney, Mandy Moore, and Chase Crawford. Disney is the parent company of Hulu and ABC News. The Academy Museum of Motion Pictures has announced that Taylor Swift will headline their annual gala this year. This year's gala will honor actors Charlize Theron, Coleman Domingo, and filmmaker and composer John Carpenter.
11: Do you know anything about crypto?
10: Netflix has released the first trailer for The Altruists, the limited series about the convicted fraudsters Sam Bankman-Fried and Caroline Ellison. Stars Anthony Boyle and Julia Garner as the leading duo. The Altruist comes to Netflix on November 19th. Michelle Franzen, ABC News.
8: All right, we'll take a quick break here for news at the bottom of the hour. Oh, Aristotle Jones is going to join us next with another edition of Sounds Good West Virginia, putting the focus on musical talent in our state that needs more attention and where you can go in West by God to hear live music. This is Metro News, the voice of West Virginia.

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1: Virginia Metro News, I'm Jeff Jenkins. A coal mining death in Kanawha County.
2: The victim is identified as Travis Price, who died in the accident Thursday night at the American Eagle Mine in Kanawha County. Governor Patrick Morrissey released the information Friday morning but made no mention of the circumstances which led to Price's death. Price was a veteran coal miner with 24 years of experience. The State Office of Miners Health Safety and Training, along with MSHA, are conducting an investigation into what happened. Morrissey passed along his deepest condolences from he and his wife to Price's family, as well as his co-workers.

0: workers and all of those in the mining community. I'm Chris Lawrence, WBMetroNews.com.
1: Charleston Police Chief Scott Dempsey's retiring. He's been a member of the Capital City Force for 26 years, the last three as chief. Dempsey spoke with Metro News about the move.
2: So this is perfect timing for me, and an opportunity's come up, and we were fully prepared to mold Jason into the next chief, and I'm just thrilled to death that it's working out this way.
1: Dempsey speaking there about the new police chief, Jason Webb, named today by Charleston Mayor Amy Schuler Goodwin to replace Dempsey later this month. Webb is the current deputy chief. The State Division of Natural Resources says that the fall turkey season begins tomorrow in all 55 counties of the Mountain State. Now, the first segment of the fall turkey season goes from tomorrow through the 18th of October in all 55 counties. 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
3: Come on, Liam, let's go. Get open. Come on, go for it. Wake up. Wake up, Liam. Oh, come on, use your head. Gotta want it. Dominate.
4: There he goes again. 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
5: That's what Liam wants.
4: That's what we all want.
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1: West Virginia will try and avoid a three-game losing streak when it plays Arizona tomorrow in Morgantown. Play-by-play man Tony Caridi says WV is a slight underdog heading into the Saturday noon kickoff.
7: You are home. They do have a long trip to get here. Now, they are an extremely good football team. Just one loss on the season to BYU, who very well could win the Big 12 Conference, and that was at BYU.
1: Tonight in the Mountain State, all of the high school football scores at WVMetroNews.com. 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
9: 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Oh man, there's something up there.
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0: All right, welcome back to the show. Aristotle Jones, Sounds Good West Virginia, coming up in a matter of moments. We're going to reset our question of the day. Don't forget, a little bit later on in the half hour, we'll open up the On the State file, have the five things to know at 4 o'clock. Coming up at the top of the hour, the 4 o'clock hour's got Brad Howe talking about the Mountaineer game tomorrow, hosting Arizona at the stadium, high noon kickoff. It's a cold rush game. He'll hang out for In or Out. Pat Strader will be here for Beer Friday at 4:33. And Brandon Lang, hopefully, will be here at 4:45 this afternoon to pick some games, the West Virginia game, the Marshall game, and some of the other big games this weekend. And there's a bunch of them. I mean, the Red River Shootout is tomorrow. Georgia-Alabama's tomorrow. So we'll talk about that. That'll be coming up in about an hour. All right, question of the day. Sponsored by Selango Law. Nearly 9 out of 10 U.S. adults, 86%, own at least one TV, according to new data. Two TVs is the most common household setup at 25%, followed by one TV at 22%, and three sets at 19%. Fewer Americans go beyond three screens. 11% own four, 5% own five, 2% own six. Households with more TVs also tend to have larger main screens. 56% of those with four or more TVs have a primary screen exceeding 50 inches, compared to just 19% for single TV households. So here is the question, and it's sponsored by Selango Law. How many TVs do you currently have in your house? And what can you tell us about the oldest TV you have and why you still own it? How many TVs do you currently have in your house? And what can you tell us about the oldest TV you have and why you still own it? Text those in, 304-TALK.

0: 304-304-8255-304. I'm on Exit Weekly, W-E-E-K-L-E-Y, one word, three E's, W-E-E-K-L-E-Y. Quick check of some of the text messages. Oh, man, look at all these text messages here. Let's see. 304-594. Hey, Dave, my oldest TV is a Sony Trinitron from 1972, given to me by my dad before grad school. Still works great. How about that? Coop, a 50-year-old TV. That's amazing.
1: That's not bad.
0: That is amazing. Let's see. 304-552. Dave and Coop, I still have an old Magnavox CRT for no reason other than duck hunt. That's right. that's funny.
1: I love it.
0: That is good. Let's see. 585-610. There's a new text number I don't recognize. Had to count them all, Dave. Two home TVs, eight portable TVs, including a 1979 black and white 5-incher that the Gen Z kids seem to be fascinated with at our house. All right, I want your TV stories in just a bit. Oh, by the way, Coop, before we get to Aristotle Jones, I watched episode one of the Saban documentary last night.
1: Oh, okay.
0: Okay, so ESPN last night, they preempted SportsCenter and stuck Saban in there for an hour. This is a six-part series on Nick Saban. I like Nick Saban. He's from Marion County. I don't know if I got five more hours in me for Nick Saban.
1: That's a lot of time to dedicate to someone, man. I mean, he's fascinating. Don't get me wrong.
0: Yeah, part one, he's grumpy, but good-hearted. Okay. I don't know if I got five more hours of that. You know, grumpy, but good-hearted. Got it. All right, let's get Aristotle Jones. Let's bring him up to the stage. Here we go.
2: Oh, those West Virginia hills.
0: Oh, yeah. Aristotle Jones, sounds good, West Virginia. Aristotle, how you doing?
3: Well, man, I'm grumpy but good-hearted.
1: Okay. I say that about you.
3: That was great.
0: You know, that's basically all I got from like episode one. A lot of angry footage from practice, and you know, he helped me be a man. You know, that kind of stuff. I don't know if I got five more hours of that in me. Maybe
3: well,
0: I do.
3: Okay. It's okay because we got lots of good live music you can catch this weekend, just in case you don't want to stay inside and watch a sports documentary.
0: Hey, man, didn't you tell me last week that you took last weekend off, but you're back at it performing this weekend?
3: Yeah. I'll be real busy. I'm going to be in Smithfield, Pennsylvania on Sunday, performing at a haunted house, and then I'll be down in Charleston performing at the West Virginia Entrepreneurs Conference that's going on at the Embassy Suites there in Charleston, and then I'm heading to Carnegie Hall in Lewisburg on Thursday. So I'll be driving all around this state. Going to try to make a couple stops in some out-of-the-way places. Going to go visit Thurman, West Virginia, that little out-of-the-way ghost town down there, and check out some scenes, shoot some footage, and just enjoy the leaves in the southern West Virginia coalfield.
0: Hey, man, that's a good call on Thurman. That is a real good call on Thurman. That's a good place to go fishing.
3: Oh, yeah. Well, hey, come on with me, man.
0: All right. Let's talk about where we go in West Virginia right now to hear live music. And Pullman Square. Let's talk about it. What's going on over there?
3: Yeah, well, we're heading back down to Huntington. Last week we talked about the Loud, but we're going to head over to Pullman Square, where they've been doing lots of great outdoor music in Huntington. And coming up on October 17th from noon to 5 p.m., you better get your spoons ready and for a Huntington Chili Fest. And so in addition to the chili cooking contest, there's going to be a great day of music lined up on the Pullman Square stage with string therapy from noon to 2:30, the Tri-State Rock All-Stars featuring Jason Mays, Rodney Chris, and Julie Eplian, and Kelly Ray Davis and Don Henshaw. They're going to be on the stage from 2:50 to 5:30, and then you'll have Brian Hensley running the sound. So it'll be good music, good food, and it's all going down at Pullman Square in Huntington on October 17th at Chili Fest.
0: Yeah, Chili Fest, October 17th at Pullman Square in Huntington, begins at noon and runs till 5 o'clock. All right, what's our good sound of the week?
3: Well, our good sound of the week is coming out of Morgantown and the Tom Batchelor Band. Just like a good bowl of chili blends lots of spices and flavors, the Tom Batchelor Band blends reggae, ska, and funk into a dynamic rock group. They were established in 1999, and the band is well-known throughout the region for blending all those traditional sounds. They feature trumpet, trombone, saxophone, alongside their drums, keyboard, and guitars. And you catch them on stage at Bridge Day.

0: which is coming up in Fayetteville next weekend, and you can catch them at Cantrell's Rafting. And they just released a brand new single called Rude for a Reason. So I think that maybe that is Grumpy but Good-Hearted. But here's Tom Bashir Band with Rude for a Reason.
1: Let's have it. Rude.

0: Somebody's been listening to that first Specials album. You know?
1: You feel it.
0: And I'm there for it. That's a good sound. I like that.
1: Do you have the checkered shoes? And have you ever been in a ska band, Dave?
0: No.
1: You'd be good in a ska band.
0: Yeah, well, I don't disagree with that, but I do have a worn out copy of that first Specials album. That was good. That was good. I enjoyed that.
1: Yeah.
0: Tell me about a cool concert coming up. Oh, let's go to Hinton.
1: Going to Hinton, if you happen to have any time in your schedule and you have a little bit of an adventurous spirit, this weekend is the weekend to drive all the way down to Hinton, West Virginia. Now, I'm going to warn you in advance, there is no straight way to Hinton. You're going to be going over a mountain one way or the other. But when you get there, the views and the vistas are just spectacular as you see the collision and the confluence of the two rivers there and this little railroad town there. Hinton Railroad Days is going on this weekend, and it's one of Southern West Virginia's most enduring fall traditions. It's held annually in downtown in the historic district of Hinton, and it celebrates the railroad culture. There's going to be 3 days of live music. There's also going to be a bustling atmosphere with 80 craftsmen, artisans, and food vendors, a beer garden, an all-new kids zone that has a bounce house and a climbing wall, and they have two different stages. So you're going to be getting Jonah Carden, Leroy Green and the Meanies, Nothing Noble, the dynamic duo, Option 22, the Carpenter Ants, Matt Mullins and the Bringdowns, the Heavy Hitters, Ben Fishin, Woodbine, and the act we're going to feature today, the Holler Generals, will all be performing all throughout the weekend. So I'm telling you, if you have a little bit of time and you want to make a nice, beautiful drive and catch up the fall foliage, head down to Hinton this weekend for the Railroad Days. But if you want to hear some good music, here's the Holler Generals with Smoking Honeysuckle.
0: All right, let's have it.

0: Coop, did he just say he killed a panther with a pocket knife?
1: I think so.
0: Did you? Can we hear that part again? Can you play that again,
1: Coop? It was kind of Beckish, it seemed like.
0: Yeah, no, that's just the beginning part where he talks about the pocket knife and he kills a panther.
1: Yeah, I got you.
0: Okay, let's hear that again.

0: Okay. All right. So,
1: so I think those might be separate prepositions.
0: I don't know, man. I mean, he said
2: pretty sure he killed a panther with a pocket knife.
0: He said he killed a panther before he was grown,
1: and then he had a pocket knife with a string in his comb.
0: I think that's the age he was. Well, I was thinking maybe that was like the trap somehow. Like he had a
1: Scooby-Doo trap.
0: Yeah, he's just like, you know, pulled the cone with the string, and then when he got close enough to the panther, that's when he let him have it. Yeah. I don't know.
1: Well, that's what's so beautiful about music.
0: So many questions from the holler generals.
2: You know, growing up in West Virginia, country boys get into some fun, and we don't always talk about it.
0: but in this case, they put it in the song. Hey, man, you were right in the pocket today with a couple of my favorite places, Thurman and Hinton. That was really well played. Hey, so what's going to be on your show tomorrow morning that many of these affiliates will hear?
2: Well, we're talking to the Soda Pop Gypsies tomorrow. They're going to talk about, you know, what it's like having a day job, putting out an album, recording and all this fun stuff. And they're a great band. They tour around a lot of fairs and festivals this summer. And I catch up with Jamie Kittle, and she just talks about her love for music and her partner that she makes music with. It's just going to be a great episode. Everybody should definitely tune in.
0: Sounds good. And for people out there who, you know, we're in a new time slot. You're in a new time slot.
2: I know.
0: For people who are here in this segment for the very first time, how do they get in touch with you if they want to get more publicity for somebody that's in a local band or maybe someplace they can go to hear live music? How do they do it?
2: Well, you can just shoot me an email to soundsgood@wvradio.com or visit aristotlejones.com and shoot me a message from there. And I tell you what, you can get your music played right after school, too.
0: There you go. Sounds good. Aristotle, thanks for jumping on, man. Great stuff. I'll talk to you next week.
2: We'll talk to you next week.
0: All right, let's take a quick break, and we'll open up the On This Date file in a moment.
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0: All right, welcome back. 8 till the hour. Time to crack open the On This Date file. We'll start with the birthdays, as we always do. And we'll start with the sports birthdays. One of my favorite players ever for the Pirates, Freddie Pottak, the Flea. He was a three-time All-Star. He's in the Kansas City Royals Hall of Fame, 82 years old today. Mike Singletary, the former linebacker of the Bears, 67. Brian Roberts, outstanding player for the Orioles, second baseman, 49 years old today. Scott Bakula, the word is he's going to get a new show on CBS. He's 72 years old today. Sean Lennon is 51 years old today. Tony Shalhoub from Monk is 73. John O'Hurley, Jay Peterman from Seinfeld, 72 years old today. Megan Maroney, the singer, 29 years old today. And actor and comedian Robert Wall is 75. Man, you remember that show Arliss on HBO? It had one of the best opens. Could play me the open from Arliss on HBO.
18: For most of us, the dream of becoming a champion remains a fantasy. But for a special few, it is very much a reality. We cheer them. We live through them. Athletes are our last warriors. My job is to make their dreams come true. My name is Arliss Mikus. I represent athletes. These are my stories. Don't know what
0: it is that makes me love you. There you go, Robert Wall. Happy birthday, 75 today. Birth anniversaries, former Pirate pitcher Bob Moose, born on this date in 1947. Threw a no-hitter in 69. He was part of the 1971 World Series team. He died when he was only 29 years old on this date in 1976. On his birthday, killed on his birthday, two-car accident on Route 7 in Ohio in Martins Ferry as he was coming back from a golf tournament at Bill Mazeroski's golf course, Bob Moose. On this date, 1969, the last Supremes record with Diana Ross is released. Someday we'll be together.

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12: Take it
11: it seriously. I'm Lisa Brady, Fox News. That warning for the National Hurricane Center and several states as Isaias moves in. A Category 3 hurricane expected to make landfall tonight between the Florida Panhandle and Alabama.
12: Folks who are in the path of this storm should know that this is...

0: not just going to be a random tropical system. It's going to be a strong hurricane, and it's going to potentially do a lot of damage.
1: Florida Governor Ron DeSantis just holding a briefing with the storm centered less than 125 miles south of Pensacola now. A storm surge of up to 9 feet possible in some areas. But after landfall, Isaias can cause more flooding.
2: Overnight tonight, moving through Alabama and expanding out into Mississippi and especially Georgia and the Carolinas tomorrow, and then up to the northeast for the moisture as we get to Sunday.
1: Fox Weather's Brian Norcross. Meantime, Hurricane Simon also gaining strength, now a Cat 2 storm as it approaches Mexico's Pacific coast this weekend. Southwestern Mexico could face life-threatening flooding and mudslides. President Trump makes a move aimed at lowering fuel prices, just posting he has a deal with President Putin to get diesel from Russia. This after a phone call expected to focus on pushing for more information about a suspected plague death in Russia. Now, President Trump says Russia will supply more than 300,000 tons of diesel now, another 500,000 tons in November, and then 1 million more. Ukraine's president criticizing the decision. He says letting Russia sell petroleum products is an investment in war. Vice President J.D. Vance says he's not sure a plan to live stream the military execution of the Fort Hood shooter will happen, but also tells reporters,
3: if it's ultimately live streamed, I'm not going to be watching it.
1: The Pentagon has faced bipartisan pushback over Secretary Hegseth's announcement. The president recently signing off on a death by firing squad for Nadal Hassan, who killed 13 people, opening fire on U.S. soldiers in Texas. 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
8: It is 3 minutes past the top of the hour in the Panhandle News Network newsroom. Good afternoon, I'm Luke Wiggs. The Berkeley County Sheriff's Office has released more information about an arrest of a wanted felon. The statement says on September 29th at approximately 6 o'clock in the morning, a Berkeley County Sheriff's Office deputy conducted a traffic stop at the intersection of the Route 9 bypass and the on-ramp to the Opecan Connector for a traffic violation. And during a subsequent investigation, the driver was identified as Jose Javier Zambrano Lopez, a 33-year-old of Martinsburg, West Virginia, but a records check determined that Lopez was unlawfully present in the United States. And a check of the National Crime Information Center database also revealed that Lopez had an active felony warrant issued by the state of Texas for felony assault on a family member. Lopez was taken into custody without incident and transported to the Eastern Regional Jail, where he's currently being held pending extradition proceedings to Texas to answer for the outstanding felony warrant. We are fast approaching the November election, and our candidate interviews continue. On this morning's Panhandle Live, we heard from Marta Beck. She's a Democrat candidate for the House of Delegates in the 98th District. She's lived in Jefferson County for over a decade, but before that lived in Loudoun County, Virginia, where she said data centers got out of hand.
9: One of the things people don't understand, and I think I'm in maybe a unique position to talk about, is that Loudoun County was in a very unique position itself when they started to build data centers. Sort of the aftermath of the dot-com bust, and there was already the infrastructure there for these data centers that they started building. They got a little drunk, I think, on this economic benefit, and I think now it's a little out of control.
8: And she emphasized the importance of local elections.
9: Well, I think all politics should be local, and I think a lot of people underestimate how important the state legislature and their county commissions, and if you live in a municipality, your city councils. People don't realize that the decisions that affect them every day are happening right down the street or right in Charleston.
8: You can find that complete interview on our Panhandle News Network Spotify page. The city of Ranson says be alert for emails impersonating the city of Ranson, saying they recently became aware of a phishing scam in which a business received an email from someone impersonating the city and requesting

0: significant payment, saying if you receive an unexpected email that appears to come from the city of Ranson, please take a moment to verify the message before clicking on any links and making any payment. From the news desk, I'm Luke Wiggs.
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2: Here is your Panhandle News Network forecast. Tonight, expect partly cloudy skies with a low of 47. Tomorrow will bring sunshine filtering through high clouds with a high of 72. Tomorrow night, anticipate rain from tropical rainstorm Isaias arriving late. Before that, it will be mostly cloudy in the evening with a low of 56. With your Panhandle News Network forecast, I'm meteorologist Jason Catarina.

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1: All right, welcome back to the show. It's 4:06 in West Virginia. Time to start the third and final hour of our program today. Metro News Hotline, thanks so much for tuning in today, folks. 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And don't forget, you can see us too. Coop, the gig is up in terms of watching our show. We're on YouTube and Facebook Live and the Metro News TV app, so you can watch us as well if that's what you want to do. So just be aware of that, wvmetronews.com. We will take a quick peek at what happened in the financial markets today. Reset our question of the day. Brad Howe from Sportsline is going to be here in just a couple of moments. A lot of Mountaineer things going on. By this time tomorrow, think about this. By this time tomorrow, the Arizona WVU football game will be over. Huh. I wonder how we'll be feeling about this time tomorrow. So we'll talk a little bit about that. That's coming up. He'll hang out for In or Out 4:33. Pat Strader will be by with a hotline tradition. Hashtag Beer Friday. Questions about beer and the craft beer industry will be answered. If you've got a thought or a question for Pat, send me a text on that, 304-TALK-304, 304-8255, 304. And Brandon Lang will swing by at around 4:45-ish to pick some games against the line and the totals, and we got some really tasty games. WVU, Marshall, at Texas, Oklahoma, Georgia, Alabama. We got some good games this weekend, so we'll be picking those. That'll be at 4:45. All right, let's go ahead and take a quick peek at what happened in the financial markets today. Good day on the Dow. The Dow was up 0.8%, gained 423 points, closing at 51,654. S&P 500 up 0.6%, adding 46 points, 7,811. NASDAQ up 0.2%, added 172 points today, 27,366 at the close. In the among stocks related to West Virginia, kind of a mixed bag today. Amazon, and the techs did okay. Amazon was up 3.4%, gained $8.54, $262.60 at the close. But the big story today in the market, at least in the telecom, was the news that Elon Musk, SpaceX, is getting into the phone business. And that turned a couple of the players, veteran players in this space, way down today. AT&T, for example, was down nearly 10% today, losing $2.41 a share, ending the session at $22.19. So essentially the gains that AT&T had collected for the entire year, gone in a day. Similar story with Verizon. Verizon was down 8.6% today, losing $3.91, $41.73 at the close. In the energy space, oil flat, down but only 18 cents. WTI and the NYMEX closed at $91.31. Natural gas trading at the moment up 3 cents at $3.19 per unit. Bitcoin today. Bitcoin is up 0.6%, tacking on a little more than 530 points. A coin going for $82,268. Of course, crypto trades 24/7. And in the commodity space, gold today up 1.5% at $61.60 up. And gold announced going for $4,215 at the close. And silver was up 2.5% today, added $1.52, $61.47 an ounce heading into the weekend. All right, here's our question of the day. Question of the day, and it's sponsored by Selengo Law. According to a new report, a quarter of American homes have two TVs. but one in five households have four television sets or more. So the question of the day, how many TV sets do you currently have in your house? And what can you tell us about the oldest TV you have and why you still own it? Question of the day, how many TVs do you currently have in your house? What can you tell us about the oldest TV you have and why you still own it? The text line, 304-TALK-304, 304-8255-304. I'm on Exit Weekly, W-E-E-K-L-E-Y, 103-E's, W-E-E-K-L-E-Y. All right, let's get Brad Allen here from Sportsline to talk about the big WVU football game tomorrow. Brad, good afternoon. Thanks for coming on the show.
2: Hello, Dave. Good afternoon to you.
1: Hey, man. You know, Coop, weigh in on this. Brad, you've been doing this last hour segment with me on Friday for how long? We've been doing this a couple of years, right?
2: Oh, my goodness.
1: You know?
2: Yeah, double-digit years at least.
1: Yeah.
2: Right?
1: Coop, doesn't Brad need, like, some walk-up music?
3: Well, it used to be the fanfare was his basically
1: his
3: walk-up.
1: Oh, that's
3: music.
1: Right. But now
2: I always claimed that. I know that wasn't mine, but I always claimed that.
3: I mean, we can do back-to-back, so it was sort of his de facto walk-up music.
1: That's a really great point. So we still have the fanfare, but now it ends the show on Friday, but we need some walk-up music for you, Brad. What would you suggest? You got anything in
2: mind? I leave that to you two, the musical experts.
1: Okay.
2: That is not my strong suit.
3: I'll come up with something.
1: All right, we'll work on that.
3: We'll figure out something to open up 4 o'clock hour on Friday with.
2: Okay.
3: That'll be Brad's spot.
2: There you go.
3: That'll be good.
1: So let's talk a little bit about Arizona and WVU at the stadium tomorrow at high noon. It's a critical game, maybe more so for West Virginia because, you know, we talked a little bit about this last week. WVU's not going to the Big 12 championship game if they go 0-3 in league play. Is that a fair statement?
2: Yeah, but I don't know that was ever a realistic expectation of this team either. So
1: okay.
2: To me, this is one of those, you're coming into this season trying to climb the next rung on the ladder here and see how deep you can take it. And certainly last week's loss in Iowa State set you back a bit. But you're, Dave, I keep saying this, as bad as the defense looked, you're one stop away from staring at 4-1 with Michael Hawkins playing as well as any quarterback in the country with two straight home games coming. So you're still, as bad as it's looked for 2 weeks on that one side of the ball, you're not far off from having shown really significant improvement. So I think that's what you have to see. Now, you turn around and can't get tomorrow, and that's three losses in a row. Now it becomes hard to start to identify wins on the back end. I get it. But you get tomorrow, and you got Cincinnati coming in here as you're sitting 4-2. Okay, you got a chance to win some games still.
1: All right, so Arizona's here. They're here. They got here last night. Did they get here in time to go to the stadium last night? And what do you think's happening with this team that's hanging around the hotel all day long?
2: Well, I do think that's part of why, if you go back and look at the numbers, and we talked about this on Three Guys a little bit, how much teams have struggled when they come west to east and play in this 9 a.m. body clock kickoff time. That's part of it. And coaches love their routine. They don't want to get out of it. And when you have to travel that far and then start at an odd time and you're getting those guys up, having breakfast earlier than they normally do, hopefully that contributes. I hope that's one of those situations where West Virginia can take advantage of it. They jump early and Arizona can never get its footing. Now, listen, the X and O matchup is probably more critical to that side of it. You can ask Brandon Lang about this today when he comes on. Dave, I'll be honest. I'm shocked the line opened at 2.5 and went to 3. I mean, this is one of those, you know this, you follow it, I follow it. When it's a stinky line, what do they tell you, Dave?
1: Just go with
2: it. Lean into the stink.
1: That's right.
2: And that would
1: be
2: West Virginia this week. So I think there's some of those things pointing in West Virginia's favor. We know the X and O part. You've got a struggling defense against one of the best passers in the league, if not the best passer. And you've got to find a way to get pressure on him. If you do, this might turn out in West Virginia's favor.
1: Yeah, Fafita's a really interesting case, right? I mean, and he's kind of a vanishing breed. I mean, how many really successful quarterbacks are going to extinguish all of their eligibility at the same school? That's just kind of a throwback.
2: I think Tony had this on Three Guys, and if I'm not mistaken, so bear with me if I'm off a little bit. I think the number was 1 of 5. Hmm. FBS quarterbacks to stay at his school for 4 years.
1: Wow.
2: So, yeah, to your point, it's very rare in today's day and age. And he's a good one. It's not like it's a guy that's like, he's kind of just been okay. He's been very good since day one, since he was a freshman, and he has stayed there. So this is a heck of a challenge. There's no question.
1: Yeah, I mean, back in the day, if you were a backup, you'd stay at a school 2 or 3 years, and then finally it's like, you know, Bubba's finally getting a chance to start as a senior. That's really not the case here. He's been playing a lot for a long time. All right, let's look at the other side here, too. I mean, nobody's really been able to stop entirely West Virginia's ground game. They've been going for almost 300 yards a game, and now Arizona rolls in after they pretty much stuffed Cincinnati last week. They're 11th in the country when it comes to stopping the run. How much success do you think West Virginia has running the football against that gang tomorrow?
2: Great question. They not only shut down Cincinnati, who was number 7 in the country coming in, they were averaging nearly 300 yards per game. They held BYU about 90 yards short of what they had been averaging on the ground. So that's a good run team as well. I think the argument just always is, and we made this going into the Iowa State game, who had very good run defense numbers, even though they had played Utah and Iowa, two teams that love to run it. You haven't seen Hawkins and Cook, and Hawkins in particular, and that's the matchup I'm watching most closely. We know West Virginia doesn't have much margin for error. They have got to keep operating at this elite level offensively. I'm watching the blitz-happy nature of this Arizona defense against the guy in Michael Hawkins who leads the nation in scramble yards per carry. And you harken back to the 05, 06, 07 time, Dave, and you'd sit around with Rich, and he'd say, hey, this team likes to blitz. And then you'd giggle and laugh about that because it's like, oh, is that right? Come on with your blitz against Pat White. So I'm interested to watch that matchup. Does Arizona have to back that down and not be as aggressive? Or are they able to get home on Hawkins, which is really going to make this offense sputter? Or is Hawkins going to do what he's done all year and break loose and have some wide open green space over there in Milan Puskar Stadium? So I can't wait to watch how this Arizona defense tries to take on this vaunted running game of West Virginia.
1: So, you know, Hawkins and Cook have been getting their flowers because they've been putting up big numbers in the ground game. When you looked back at a couple of these games that West Virginia's lost the last couple of weeks, the numbers are there, but how are we supposed to assess how well the offensive line is playing? Because, I mean, when Hawkins is getting touched in the backfield, man, his escapability has been pretty amazing these last couple of weeks.
2: Yeah, I think you're right on. I think there's two parts to this. I think there's no question the offensive line is significantly better than what it was last year. They have stepped forward. But there is still work to be done. This is far from a finished product, and I think Rick Trickett would tell you that as well, and probably didn't expect it to be finished 5 games into this season with all new guys up front. It's going to continue to get better. You're starting a true freshman at left tackle who's going to be a great one, but there's a learning curve for Kevin Brown at this point. To your point, 87% of Hawkins' yards so far have come after contact. So he's making a ton of hay by himself, and he has been fantastic. And so that's got to keep up. You'd like that offensive line to keep improving, keep coming along, clear some space. And we are seeing Cam Cook have success running behind it. So it's almost like Hawkins loses it up after they decide to shut out Cook first. And then there goes Hawkins making hay around the outside and the edges and up the middle. Then they try and close that off, and here comes Cam Cook late to punish them once they've focused on Hawkins. So it's a great 1-2 punch. The offensive line is better, but it's still got some work to do.
1: All right, let's take a quick break. We'll come back. We'll play some in-around in just a moment. Stay tuned.
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7: 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On 81 northbound, traffic is going to slow at 50 to ride past Route 7, and then you're fine into Martinsburg. Traffic's pretty heavy there at Halfway Boulevard. Southbound side, traffic is going to slow near 40. 70 westbound, traffic slows 270 over to 340, and then you'll hit more delays at South Mountain and then Sharpsburg Pike, Downsville Pike. Through that stretch, some minor pockets of traffic. Heavy on northbound side of 15 out of Leesburg to Luckett's, Point of Rocks, and definitely Mountville Road. Route 9, you're lined up at the Berlin Turnpike, Hillsboro Road to Harper's Ferry Road. And then you're going to be fine into Charlestown and Martinsburg. Route 7 out of Leesburg, Berryville to Winchester. Yes, you're in good shape. I'm Allie Oakley with traffic.
6: 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We're the Panhandle.

0: All right, welcome back to the show, 422. Pat Strader with Beer Friday coming up in about 10 minutes. Brandon Lang should be here in about 25 minutes. Oh, look, Ryan's joined the show. How you doing, man? What's the problem?
1: What?
0: What's the problem, Ryan?
1: Nothing.
0: Not the problem? He's giving me the evil eye in here, Coop. Now viewers can see it.
2: Can see that evil eye.
0: Can see the evil eye.
2: You've talked about it a lot now.
0: Give me the evil eye on here.
2: See, we need to get a t-shirt made of it.
0: All right, time to play in or out. Every day at this time, we focus on the stuff you talk about at the office. We call it, ironically enough, in or out. The setup is simple. Three categories, food or beverage, gut reaction. Finally, this one's about a celebrity. The topics of which change daily. Let's get started. Food or beverage is up first. Coop, are you ready to go?
2: Yes, I am.
0: Because it was on this date in 1891, Otto Schoening was born. He was the founder of the Curtis Candy Company in 1916. The Buttermaker came 10 years later. Butterfinger, excuse me.
2: Oh, okay.
0: Not Buttermaker. What am I thinking? Talking about the movie? No. No, a Butterfinger was introduced in 1926. What's your take on Butterfinger, in or out?
2: Well, let's see. Buttermaker is Bad News Bears, right?
0: Yeah, that's right.
2: Yeah, right. But Butterfinger, I have a... It's not a complicated relationship. It used to be one of my favorite candy bars. As an adult, I can't really eat it all that much. It's a little too chewy. It gets in my teeth. You know, I don't know. Like, I don't really love it as an adult. However, memories... reign supreme, and I kind of like the idea of the Butterfinger still, so I'll be in.
0: Okay. Yeah. Buttermaker. I told you not to park so close to the field.
2: Yeah, there you go.
0: What are you thinking about doing there? Butterfinger, Ryan. In or out?
3: You know,
0: 100-year anniversary.
3: Wow. I'm one of those annoying people who's like, oh, I don't like texture. I don't like the texture of the food. But yeah, that's me, and I don't like the texture of Butterfinger. It's too flaky. It's too crunchy. I don't like it. I'll be out.
0: Wow, I did not see this going this way. No, wait a minute. Brad's next. Brad's not going to be out on Butterfinger, is he?
2: I don't think so. We'll see.
0: Well, let's find out. I didn't think you guys would be out on Butterfinger. Brad, Butterfinger, in or out?
4: I would say those are two elite breakdowns by the fellas, because you're right. They are flaky. It is weird how that breaks apart on you if you bite in. Coop, you're right. It does get stuck in the teeth. All negatives to the Butterfinger. My only issue, guys.

0: Remember Bart Simpson?
1: Yeah, that's right. He did. Gut Reaction is next. New York City is extending its late-night soccer program after a successful summer pilot. The New York parks keep the floodlights on in 5 urban soccer fields, one per borough, from 10 p.m. to 2 a.m., giving night shift workers a chance to play. They're leaving the lights on. The program drew over 4,500 participants across 696 field bookings. Leaving the lights on so we can play late into the night. In or out, Coop? Leaving the lights
0: on. When I was in my early 20s, I had a buddy of mine who, the old Roosevelt Junior High, now middle school, had some kind of connection where we got into that gym and turned on the lights and would play basketball all night long. We did that for a couple years after that school closed. You got to turn the lights on and play at night. Absolutely. You got to be in.
1: Ryan, leaving the lights on so we can play our games after dark. In or out?
2: Sure. Yeah, I'll be in.
1: Gonna be in?
0: Ryan's out there on the pickleball court, I think.
1: Brad, leaving the lights on at the park so we can play our games after the sun goes down, in or out?
3: I'm with Coop. The longer you can play, the better you get it in when you can get it in. But my one little caveat, as a parent, if I'm having to take my kids there and wait around and it's too late, throws off everything. So I'm not in on that. But general principle, yes. In. Let's play.
1: As a kid, the saddest thing would be when the lights would go out. You know, it's like, it's over.
0: At first, I thought this was for the kids, and I was going to be like, we need it because they don't want kids anywhere anymore.
1: Oh, that's right. That's right.
0: It's like, we need places that we can take kids. They don't want them anywhere.
1: Yeah, so I'm in on that. All right, finally, this one's about a celebrity. We talked about it briefly in the Crosstalk segment. The Nick Saban documentary started last night on ESPN. It preempted SportsCenter, part 1 of 6. 6 hours of Nick Saban. Nick Saban, Coop, in or out?
0: I'm definitely in on Nick. There's no question about that. But I got to tell you that this is the type of thing that I would, like, consume in a book. Like, I read biographies. I like reading biographies and stories about people. This is something that in a book is compelling to me as a video series or something like that. I'm not so sure.
1: Brian, Nick Saban, West Virginia native, college football elite coach, meh coach of the Dolphins, Nick Saban.
2: Not going there.
1: Brad, Nick Saban, in or out?
3: I'm like Coop. I would read a book about this. I will get to the documentary, but it might not be until May. The time of year for me, I know why you release it now, obvious reasons. I can't get to it yet. I don't have enough time right now to do it. In on Saban, certainly the West Virginia connection makes that. I do think this would be some fascinating content. I'd love to see behind that curtain a little bit.
1: I think this was interesting that it debuted last night, and if you're an ESPN Plus subscriber, all 6 parts are available right now. So you could binge it if you wanted to.
0: So your weekend's set.
1: No, man, I don't know if I got 5 more hours of Nick Saban. I'm just being honest here. No, I'm not out.
2: You just got to watch the first hour and the last
0: and
2: hour.
0: And the last.
1: That's the way I roll.
0: Watch it the weekly way.
1: That's the way I roll. Yeah, slightly in on Saban. Brad, thank you. Appreciate it.
3: Thanks, guys. See you.
1: We'll take a break, and Beer Friday's next. This is Metro News, the voice of West Virginia.

0: I'm Jeff Jenkins. The Category 3 hurricane that will hit the U.S. at around 10 o'clock tonight has caused the National Weather Service to issue a wind advisory for a section of West Virginia stretching from McDowell County northeast to Randolph County. The heavy winds will begin tomorrow night, continue until about midday Sunday. Metro News meteorologist Brian Hughes says there could be some tiny tornadoes form.
1: So we could have some of those spawned. They're going to be very, very small. Typically, these tornadoes last anywhere from maybe 60 to 90 seconds all the way up to 2 or 3 minutes, and that's about it.
0: The state will also get rain beginning late tomorrow afternoon through most of Sunday. A Bridgeport-based work transportation contractor got outbid for its services for Antero Resources.
2: As many as 200 ECM Energy Services workers in the West Virginia Traffic Management Division in Bridgeport will likely be idled after negotiations to renew their contract with Antero Resources failed. Well, the company has worked with Antero for the last decade. The layoffs will begin October 18th when the contract expires. Neither company has responded to a request for comment. I'm Mike Nolting for WV.

0: metronews.com.
1: Now, we have heard from Antero, which says ECM simply got outbid for the services. A coal miner is dead after an accident in eastern Kanawha County, identified as 24-year veteran of coal mining, Travis Price. 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
1: As mentioned, rain from the hurricane remnants will get into West Virginia tomorrow. That could impact tomorrow night's game in Huntington between Marshall and Coastal Carolina. Steve Cotton's the play-by-play man for the Herd.
5: I always think that it favors the team that likes to throw the ball as long as the ball's dry. Now, if it's raining hard enough that the ball's wet and slippery, then that's difficult to throw and catch. That's a part of it. How hard is the rain?
1: High school football games dry in the state tonight. From the Metro News Anchor Desk, I'm Jeff Jenkins.
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2: All right, welcome back. 26 till the hour. Pat Strader Beer Friday coming up in a sec. Man, we got some tasty high school football games tonight. Coop, what do we got on the network? Let's see, 58, our flagship, has got the big GW game tonight, right?
11: Yeah, that's GW. Princeton at George Washington up on the hill. That will be at 7:30, pregame and kickoff on 580 in Charleston, on Superstar Country 96.1 KWS in Charleston. It's going to be Point Pleasant at Hoover, maybe one of the best, if not the best team in the state, certainly one of the best teams in the
2: state. No doubt. And there's a lot of buzz around the game that's going on in Morgantown tonight. Martinsburg is at Morgantown. I guess the Bulldogs are a slight favorite. I guess.
11: Always a big, big clash.
2: Some other of the better games. North Marion at Elkins is kind of a tasty game tonight. Spring Valley at Bridgeport tonight. Cameron at Frontier, Ohio. South Harrison at Doddridge County. And West Union might be pretty interesting, too. And Huntington is at Parkersburg tonight.
11: Looks like we have Nitro at Wheeling Central on the Metro News TV as well.
2: Oh, there you go. There you go. All right, let's get into Beer Friday. So let's hear some of the beer music. Let's get into it. Pat Strader coming up. By the way, you can send us a text for Pat at 304-TALK-304, 304-825-5304.

0: State. How you doing today, Pat?
1: I'm doing great, Dave. Happy Beer Friday.
0: So where are you today? Are you at home? Are you at the office? Did you pull your mountain bike off to the side of the road? Or are you calling us from the passenger side where your wife is driving? You know, I never know where you are.
1: Yeah, well, you know what? I've been traveling a lot. I actually just got back from a work trip to Vegas last night, but I'm just sitting on my porch. I'm just relaxing.
0: Oh, there you go. Yeah. So did you get any good... What's the craft beer scene like in Las Vegas?
1: Well, you know, it's gotten a lot better. And there's a couple of really fantastic beer bars out there. I did try a couple of local beers that were really, really good.
0: All right.
1: I can't remember the brewery, but it was they were pretty good.
0: All right, let's start with the local scene. What's going on with Big Timber? And we got something that's tied to the Coal Rush game, right?
1: That's right. Coal Rush tomorrow in Morgantown. And Big Timber has these are limited edition Coal Rush cans. And this is their mountain beer that they've got in these cans. They look really, really cool. I don't know if you had a chance to look at the label art, Dave.
0: I'm looking at it.
1: Something that we always talk about. But these look really interesting. So if you're heading up to the game tomorrow, I'm assuming, I could be wrong, but I'm going to assume that these are going to be available in the stadium tomorrow. But if not, keep an eye out for them. They look really cool. And again, limited edition.
0: Well, wait a minute. I mean, if it's a Coal Rush game and you got a special Coal Rush edition, if it's not available at the game, somebody didn't do what they were supposed to do.
1: Well, I wasn't going to say that, Dave.
0: That's fair.
1: I assume that they will be in the cooler.
0: Well, tomorrow. You know what they say about assuming things. So, okay.
1: That's right.
0: Let's move on to Bad Shepherd. What's going on there?
1: Yeah, so Bad Shepherd, they have brewed this one very unique beer for quite some time. And it was a seasonal beer that they would brew around the holidays. But people absolutely love this beer. This is the Struth Waffle is what I'm talking about. So it's not been around for just a little bit, but they have got it back on tap now. So this is not a style of beer that you see very often. It's you know, there's other breweries that do it, but not many. And I'm unaware of any other here in West Virginia. But the Struth Waffle, you know, is this Dutch kind of like cookie caramel stuff inside of it. So, you know, this is a pretty big boozy beer, caramel, hint, cinnamon, vanilla, and they use I'm certain that they do. I don't know exactly which type of malt they use, but there is some very specific Struth Waffle malts that impart all of those flavors. So if you like the Struth Waffles, if you've never tried one, I would really recommend this because it's really unique. It's really good, and stop in and try the Struth Waffle.
0: Struth Waffle. It's just fun to say. I don't know if it's fun to spell, but it's fun to say. Struth Waffel. Accept no substitutes. It's available. It's available at Bad Shepherd. They had it yesterday. I'm sure they probably still have it today. Right there on Courier Street, right here in the big town. All right, you know, a couple more things to do. Let's talk about Halloween. Halloween is a big holiday for craft beer. What's going on with Fox Hops?
1: It is, and it's a ways away, obviously. But I saw this, Dave, and, you know, I was talking about the Struth Waffle beer and, like, how, you know, interesting and unique that is. Now, this is a beer I have never heard of before. For the Halloween party at Fox Hops, they are going to, obviously, going to be having a party, all kinds of good stuff going on, but they're going to be releasing a new beer that's called Egg Bundy, okay?
0: Yeah.
1: So, I mean, you know, that's weird in and of itself, but the beer, Dave, this is nuts, man. A Boston baked bean candy beer.
0: What?
1: I'm going to let that sit for
0: a second. What? Boston baked bean candy beer.
1: Yes. You know, remember those Boston baked bean candies? Like, I don't know, but it's just, at any rate, y'all, if you see this, if you happen to be up around there, you got to go try it because I've never heard of anything like this
0: before. Hey, man.
1: So the Boston baked beer candy.
0: That's funny. That is pretty funny. Listen, anything that's got Peg Bundy associated with, I'm there. I'm there for that.
1: Well, so help me, Dave. Help me understand. What's the connection between Peg Bundy and Boston baked beans candy? Am I missing something?
0: Well, I mean, the Bundys were in Chicago, right? So I don't even understand.
1: Yeah.
0: Anyway, if it's got Peg Bundy associated with it, I'm all about it. So that's yep. that's a 25 Bowstring Lane in Elkins. You know, and man, I'm sure Elkins. We're getting to the point of the year now with the leaves turning and stuff. This is the best time to get over there. Best time of the year to head on over to Elkins. So what's you know? Last time WVU had a home game, you didn't go because you were under the weather. What's the plan for tomorrow, Stan? You going to make it up?
1: Yeah. Well, I think so. It's still up in the air, but I feel like a bad fan even just saying that. But that's just the reality. I've got another trip next week. It's just a busy time, man.
0: There you go. So, have you just got your go bag packed?
1: Pretty much.
0: Yeah, that's the way to fly. All right, one more stop. Yeah. What's going on at Abolitionist?
1: This is super cool. You know, we have talked about Charles Bachway since the very beginning of the show. I mean, he's been around. For a very long time. He's done a fantastic job, you know, just kind of sharing the stories of our local breweries, really in-depth stuff, you know, podcasts and all these things. Well, he is hanging that up soon. And he's been receiving some, I feel, very deserved recognition. So Abolitionist has actually brewed a beer, a Bock, okay, it's a German style, and they have called it the Bock Way Home, and this is now available on tap. They have it in Tall Boys as well, but they say this is inspired by longtime West Virginia craft beer advocate Charles Bachway. So, you know, again, it's just a really great testament to Charles and Abolitionist. I've never had anything even questionably from them before, so I'm certain this is going to be a fantastic beer. So the Bachway Home is now available.
0: So I'm looking at the can right now, and it's got a picture of Charles on the can.
1: Yeah, it does, and it's kind of like a digitized Charles on the front.
0: It looks good. It really looks good. It looks good. It looks like him. I mean, is that the ultimate in the craft beer media sense to get your picture on a can?
1: I think so. Penultimate.
0: It really looks good. They did a really nice job with that. Props to you, Abolitionist Aleworks. All right. So listen, you just came back from Vegas, so I'm assuming you didn't bring any product with you. What's in your hand or what will be there soon?
1: I did not bring anything back. I thought about it. I should have done that. I still got a couple of big timbers over here in the cooler, so I'm going to grab one of those. And again, I'm just kind of relaxing and kind of getting my feet under me from being in Vegas for a week.
0: Hey, let me ask you, Pat. We got the list for Record Store Day Black Friday that came out earlier this week. And as always, there's a Grateful Dead offering. There's a Jerry Garcia offer. In fact, there's two Grateful Dead things. Do you have any of these On the Back Porch records? Because I don't. You got any of those?
1: No, I don't. I don't. I have some vinyls, not a ton.
0: Right.
1: I'd like to get into some more of that, though, because it's fun. I sit down in the basement, and I've got some Jerry Garcia records down there that I'll listen to.
0: Check that out. My thing is, from the back porch, it's like volume 4, and I'm like, whoa, I need to get busy here. I'm already behind, like, you know, that's a lot of volumes. Hey, Pat, great stuff as always. Hey, how's your dad doing?
1: He's doing great, and I'll get those pickles to you. I promise you.
0: likely story. Hey, Pat, thanks for jumping on with us. A lot of great stuff about craft beer. We do this every Friday on the show at 4:33. Have a great week, and I'll talk to you next week.
1: Thanks for having me, Dave, and happy Beer Friday.
0: Happy Beer Friday to you as well, Pat Strader, and Beer Friday. A couple quick things before we go to the break here from the NFL. The Steelers practice report for the injury report for the game on Sunday with the Colts is out. And Michael Pittman, no real surprise, he's out. And this was kind of a game that Pittman and a lot of Steeler fans were anticipating after he came over from the Colts in the offseason. He's not going to play. He's got a foot injury. It was an injury that got aggravated in the second game of the year. According to Mike McCarthy, he's going to be out for several weeks. And the Steelers secondary, it's going to be pretty light on Sunday. Jamel Dean's got an ankle. Deshaun Elliott has a knee. Rico Dowdell is questionable for the game. And Jalen Ramsey, questionable as well with a wrist. Dowdell-Coop has been out with a couple of weeks with a dislocated toe. That really sounds nasty, right? Have you ever had a dislocated toe?
2: That doesn't sound good. That doesn't sound great at all.
0: And also, we're getting the news now that Lamar Jackson is not going to play. Not a real surprise. He will not be able to play because of that ankle injury that he suffered last week against the Titans. He will not play in the Sunday night football game against the Atlanta Falcons, the resurgent Falcons. And we've got a London game this weekend, Jacksonville and the Eagles. And the word came down today that Saquon Barkley is out. He went out of the game last week early in the Eagles' loss to the Rams. He is not going to play in Sunday's game in London against Jacksonville. All right, let's take a break. And when we come back, we'll get into the On This Date file. Stay tuned.
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5: Jenny Thacker is running for delegate because the state legislature has mandated that data centers may be located anywhere in Jefferson County, overriding any local rules and taking local property tax money from Jefferson County. Jenny Thacker's opponent voted for this asinine law, which also fails to address water use. Jenny Thacker wants to restore local rules on data centers and restore property tax money to Jefferson County. Vote Jenny Thacker. 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
5: 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Marta Beck's opponent voted for that law. 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
10: 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Traveling on 81 headed from Martinsburg in towards the Winchester area. Overall, traffic is moving well. A little heavy volume northbound through Winchester, and you will find some slowing northbound between Williamsport and Hagerstown. You will still find accident activity on westbound 70 after US 40 in Hagerstown at exit 32, where the left lane is blocked. Traffic is jammed from the Washington-Frederick County line. And also heavy traffic westbound between Maryland 144 and US 340. 340, you will find very slow traffic right now headed through the Harpers Ferry area. Looks like delays begin back in Knoxville. And it is slow headed towards Halltown and Route 9, where there is a report of a crash just before Route 9 on 340. I'm Michelle Murray with traffic.
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0: All All right, welcome back to the show. Let's get Brandon Lang in here and talk about some games against the line. How you doing, Brandon?
11: I'm doing good, brother. How are you?
0: I am fine. Let's start with West Virginia. West Virginia at home. High noon game tomorrow against Arizona. Arizona came into town a day early to try to fight the time change. West Virginia is a 3-point home underdog, and the total's up to 60.5. What do you think? Arizona at West Virginia.
11: I love my college home dogs getting 3.
0: Yeah?
11: They covered a 64% clip. Got the number 3 rush offense in all of college football at home catching 3. It's an Arizona team that's 0-2 against the spread on the road. They're down to their 4th, 5th, and 6th receivers, and people think they're just going to waltz in here and go up and down the field. I just don't see it. I think West Virginia's going to be able to run the football at home, control the clock. I will buy a half point, spend the minus 130, and take West Virginia plus 3.5.
0: All right, that sounds good. At the other end of the state, Marshall's at home tomorrow night, hosting Coastal Carolina. Coastal is only 1-4 on the season. Marshall's coming off a tough loss at JMU last week. This line has moved a slight bit. Marshall's now favored by 4, and the total is 58.5. You think the herd bounce back tomorrow?
11: I'm going to tell you something. I have a saying in life. Good money on bad teams doesn't mix. Coastal's 1-4 against the spread. Marshall's 1-4 against the spread. Might as well just drive down the freeway and throw $100 out the window. Neither one of these teams like covering the number. So I'm going to pass on this. I tried to look at this game two ways from Sundays. I'm like, they don't care. They don't cover the spread. I mean, they're two bad football teams against the spread. Let's move on. I got other games I love.
0: All right. How about Pitt? Pitt's hosting North Carolina tomorrow. Quarterback change with the Panthers. The Panthers are 5-0. They're favored by 3.5. The total's 47.5 against the fighting Belichicks. What side do you like?
11: Give me the man in the mad hoodie plus 3.5 with that defense.
0: All right.
11: I would lean toward the under as well. I think this goes right down to the wire. North Carolina has shown they can play with anybody. They stood toe-to-toe with Notre Dame last week. Belichick's got a good group of kids on that defensive side of the football. They found a little bit offensively against Notre Dame. I'm going to take Billy, plus the 3.5.
0: Southern Cal at Penn State, tomorrow night in primetime on NBC. The Knits got wiped out by Northwestern last week in Evanston, but they are favored in this game against the Trojans by 1.5. The total is 54.5. What side do you like, Knits or Southern Cal?
11: Are you ready for the stat of the year?
0: I'm ready. Hit me.
11: Not only is USC 2-14 against the spread in conference play when coming off a win, but they are 1-15 straight up, 1-14 against the spread on the road as a single-digit underdog. Let me give it to you again. 1-15 straight up, 1-14-1 against the spread, catching single digits on the road. That's all you need to know. Loose Titans on Lincoln Riley. Give me Penn State in the whiteout game.
0: How about that? How about that? That's an interesting pick. Finally, I got about 30 seconds here. I do want your thoughts on Georgia, Alabama. The Tide at home favored, but by only 1.5. The total is 51.5. What do you think about them dogs and the Tide?
11: First of all, Texas, Oklahoma will go under 39. Lowest point total since 2009. Georgia is the better team. They have the more experienced quarterback. They're more experienced across the board. Bottom line, bad weather does not favor the true freshman. Give me the Georgia Bulldogs. Better team wins
0: all
11: Saturday
0: right.
11: night.
0: Sounds good. Hey, Brandon, thanks for your time. I'll talk to you next week.
11: Got it, bud.
0: All right, Brandon Lang and BrandonLang.com for more picks. A quick break. We're back to wrap it for
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6: 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Traveling on 81 headed from Martinsburg in towards the Winchester area. Overall, traffic is moving well. A little heavy volume northbound through Winchester, and you will find some slowing northbound between Williamsport and Hagerstown. You will still find accident activity on westbound 70 after US 40 in Hagerstown at exit 32, where the left lane is blocked. Traffic is jammed from the Washington-Frederick County line, and also heavy traffic westbound between Maryland 144 and US 340. 340, you will find very slow traffic right now headed through the Harpers Ferry area. Looks like delays begin back in Knoxville. And it is slow headed towards Halltown and Route 9, where there is a report of a crash just before Route 9 on 340. I'm Michelle Murray with traffic.
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7: All right, folks, we'll get you to the weekend with a fanfare. 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

0: All right, my name's Dave Weekly. I will talk to you on Monday beginning at 2:06 right here on Metro News, the voice of West Virginia.
1: Enough is enough! I have had it with these monkey-fighting snakes on this Monday to Friday plane!
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4: It's less than 100 miles from the coast. I'm Lisa Brady, Fox News. Hurricane Isaias speeding toward the Florida Panhandle with conditions deteriorating along the Gulf Coast.
5: It probably will land as a Category 3. Is our judgment.
4: And Florida Governor Ron DeSantis says that's expected tonight, with some areas facing a storm surge of up to 9 feet.
6: Winds could get upwards of 100 miles per hour, especially along the Florida extreme west coast. But it's the eastern side of this circulation that's going to have the worst of the impacts. Freshwater flooding, heavy rain right now, more on the lighter, moderate showers at times. Some pockets of heavy rain, but that's only going to pick up as it rapidly approaches the coast.
4: Fox Weather's Katie Byrne in Pace, Florida, outside Pensacola. Mobile, Alabama has an overnight curfew beginning 3 hours from now. President Trump had been planning to attend tomorrow night's college football game between Alabama and Georgia in Tuscaloosa, but now says it's important to have first responders and others focused on the storm, so he will not go. The president does still plan to travel to Tennessee tomorrow to rally for Republican candidates. Tonight, he'll do that in New York State, where he's expected to criticize sanctuary policies after a man was shot and injured by ICE agents who were trying to arrest him in New York City yesterday. Homeland Security Secretary Mark Wayne Mullen tells Fox the Dominican national is in the U.S. illegally and is on probation for multiple crimes.
7: 4 robbery charges, 2 charges of felony assault, felony larceny, assault, weapons assault, weapons possession of misdemeanor larceny, possession of stolen property, and 2 felony charges of dangerous drugs, all in 3 years, and that's how long he's been in the country.
4: The New York City mayor and New York governor pressing for his release and the release of body cam footage during a call with President Trump yesterday. An ICE official says agents opened fire when the man's car drove toward their vehicles, and they didn't know his 5-year-old son was in back. He was not injured. 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
11: It is 3 minutes past the top of the hour in the Panhandle News Network newsroom. Good afternoon, I'm Luke Wiggs. The Berkeley County Sheriff's Office has released more information about an arrest of a wanted felon. The statement says on September 29th at approximately 6 o'clock in the morning, a Berkeley County Sheriff's Office deputy conducted a traffic stop at the intersection of the Route 9 bypass and the on-ramp to the Opecan Connector for a traffic violation. And during a subsequent investigation, the driver was identified as Jose Javier Zambrana Lopez, a 33-year-old of Martinsburg, West Virginia, but a records check determined that Lopez was unlawfully present in the United States. And a check of the National Crime Information Center database also revealed that Lopez had an active felony warrant issued by the state of Texas for felony assault on a family member. Lopez was taken into custody without incident and transported to the Eastern Regional Jail, where he's currently being held pending extradition proceedings to Texas to answer for the outstanding felony warrant. We are fast approaching the November election, and our candidate interviews continue. On this morning's Panhandle Live, we heard from Marta Beck. She's a Democrat candidate for the House of Delegates in the 98th District. She's lived in Jefferson County for over a decade, but before that lived in Loudoun County, Virginia, where she said data centers got out of hand.
12: One of the things people don't understand, and I think I'm in maybe a unique position to talk about, is that Loudoun County was in a very unique position itself when they started to build data centers, sort of the aftermath of the dot-com bust, and there was already the infrastructure there for these data centers that they started building. They got a little drunk, I think, on this economic benefit, and I think now it's a little out of control.
11: And she emphasized the importance of local elections.
12: Well, I think all politics should be local, and I think a lot of people underestimate how important the state legislature and their county commissions, and if you live in a municipality, your city councils. People don't realize that the decisions that affect them every day are happening right down the street or right in Charleston.
11: You can find that complete interview on our Panhandle News Network Spotify page. The city of Ranson says be alert for emails impersonating the city of Ranson, saying they recently became aware of a phishing scam in which a business received an email from someone impersonating the city and requesting significant payment, saying if you receive an unexpected email that appears to come from the city of Ranson, please take a moment to verify the message before clicking on any links and making any payment. From the news desk, I'm Luke Wiggs.
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2: Here is your Panhandle News Network forecast. Tonight, expect partly cloudy skies with a low of 47. Tomorrow will bring sunshine filtering through high clouds with a high of 72. Tomorrow night, anticipate rain from tropical rainstorm Isaias arriving late. Before that, it will be mostly cloudy in the evening with a low of 56. With your Panhandle News Network forecast, I'm meteorologist Jason Caterina.
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13: Hi, everyone, and good evening. We welcome you into a Friday edition of the CityNet Statewide Sports Line, October 9th, 2026. Glad you're with us, however you may be listening or watching the show. Typical jam-packed Friday episode. We're going to begin things here in just a second with our Friday whip around. We'll take a look at high school games around the state. This is a good night of high school football. We've got our guys out covering many of the big matchups, and we'll get into those here in just a second. Obviously, an important game coming up tomorrow in Milan Pushkar Stadium, Arizona, West Virginia, with a noon kick. We'll dive into that matchup coming here in just a few minutes. We'll also talk some WVU women's soccer coming up a little bit later with head coach Nikki Izzo Brown. Big win last night for the number 16 Mountaineers. Another shutout, third in a row, took down number 20 BYU 2-0. Nikki Izzo will join us coming up here in just a bit. As always, we'd like to hear from you. 304-TALK. 304. That's 304-8255 304. We say hello to begin with Greg Hunter. Coach Hunter, good evening. Welcome to you.
14: Good evening, Brad. Big weekend of football, right?
13: Do you think we should do our standard Friday question of the night? What's it going to take? If West Virginia wins tomorrow, it will be because of what is our standard Friday question. We get a lot of response on that. But do we have to put some parameters on it tonight? We took Michael Hawkins off the table last week. Do we need to take the defense off the table this week or just let it fly?
14: You know what? I think we need to leave the defense on there just because I don't care if everybody realizes it. We know what the key is, but maybe somebody's got something different. But, yeah, certainly we know defense. If you want to go another direction,
13: well, let's do this.
14: Fine.
13: All right, let's do this. If West Virginia wins tomorrow, it's because of what or who? Fill in the blank. But if you go defense, how about niching it down a little bit? Which part of the defense needs to be much better tomorrow? And I know all of it. I get it. They've been struggling for 2 weeks. But niche it down a little bit. Which part of the defense do you think has the best chance to be effective tomorrow against this Arizona team? 304-8255-304. That might have just set a record for most disclaimer/qualifications on a question of the night. But we'll get into your texts coming up here in just a little bit. All right, let's get started. Friday whip around. High school games around the state. There are a bunch of good ones, and it's a real treat tonight, Coach Hunter. Not only will we be joined right off the bat like we normally are with our own Joe Brocato, but he's sitting in studio with us because he's playing a home game tonight. He will be right across the bridge from where we are right now watching Martinsburg and Morgantown, one of the very best games of the night. Good evening to you, Joe, and welcome into studio.
15: Don't get me wrong, guys. It's great to visit schools like Bluefield, Herbert Hoover, Pendleton County, some of the places I've gone so far this year, but it's nice when the commute can be measured in yards instead of hundreds of miles. So looking forward to tonight's game over at Pony Lewis Field. And we had this topic of discussion on High School Sportsline the other night. If you were on top of the roof here of our building in downtown Morgantown and had to hit a golf shot across to Pony Lewis Field,
13: okay,
15: is it a pitching wedge or is it a four iron? Now, I know the answer is it depends on the person hitting it, but it's probably a reasonable expectation that you could get a ball onto the field from our roof here.
13: How about that? That's a great question.
15: Just a guess.
13: Wonder what it would take. You're a much better golfer than Hunter or myself, so yeah. I'm sure that'd be a different club based on us. All right, rate this one. Before we get into this matchup, because this is a great one, rematch of last year's Quad A State Championship game that was a fantastic football game. There's a lot of returning players here, and we'll get into the player segment in just a second. But set this one up. I keep mentioning there's a lot of good games around the state, which there are. Is this at the top of that list in terms of pregame as you look at these two teams?
15: I think so. Given the history that they had last year with Martinsburg falling to Morgantown in the championship game 28-21, and the fact that both teams in the first five games this year have done their part to make this the expectation and the occasion that we all expect it to be. Both teams are 5-0. Of the two teams, Martinsburg probably has the best victory so far when they went to Bridgeport and defeated the Indians by a couple of touchdowns, 35-21. But having said that, they've been dominant against both teams have been dominant against every other opponent that they've had so far. Martinsburg has outscored the four opponents not named Bridgeport 222-7. Morgantown, on the other hand, they're 22-2 in their last 24 games, and they've scored 33 points or more on each of their opponents so far. So they're living up to the expectation of the game.
13: Yeah, this is a heavyweight fight here. All right, one of the other things that I think makes it so intriguing, there's a lot of familiar names playing in this game on both sides. Why don't we dive into that? And because this will take you a few minutes to run down the list of stars that come into this one tonight.
15: Yeah, no question about it. And you can make the case that Martinsburg has more guys that competed in these two games against Morgantown a year ago. They've got their returning starter at quarterback in Brian Dick, who has 9 rushing touchdowns so far this year. Their top two running backs, Kingston McDonald Gibson and Kevin Myers, have combined for 7 touchdowns. Boston Todd, one of the state's elite athletes, has 8 touchdowns on offense so far. Ty Ricketts, who is one of the best two-way players to play for Dave Walker, his words, not mine. Morgantown on the other side, yes, we know they have Maddox Twigg back at the quarterback spot, and he's been impressive so far this year playing. And it missed one game due to injury, but in the 4 games he has played very well. Other skill guys from Morgantown, they've got some new guys that have entered the mix, and Lyric Blake is really the story for them. He's emerged as the starting running back after transferring in from Doddridge County last year. He's up to 11 touchdowns in 5 games, so he's done a really good job in assimilating to this offense. And you know, really for Morgantown, their offensive line has been, it always is a key focus with any Sean Beiser coach team, but the fact that they have Connor Mott back in the mix after he missed most of last season due to injury, he's made a major impact. So lots of familiar guys on both sides.
14: 364 days ago, Martinsburg won this regular season matchup pretty handily. Different story in a real tight and an outstanding game, Morgantown victory in the championship game of Quad A. What was the difference? What will be the difference tonight?
15: Yeah, it was a 34-6 game in which Martinsburg won over in Berkeley County in the regular season in this spot a year ago. I think the biggest difference in the championship game was Morgantown was able to get a couple of early scores and not take control of the game, but they kind of put down their marker that this is going to be a different game than it was the first time that those two teams met. And in the regular season meeting, Morgantown had a couple of injuries that started to stack up for them. So really give Morgantown credit because since that loss, they've won their last 15 games, the longest winning streak, obviously, in Class Quad A. But that was the biggest difference between the regular season meeting and the playoff game. And I think, you know, we saw this a couple times in the playoffs last year in other classes. The regular season meeting and the playoff meeting looked completely different. And you have to give, obviously, credit to Morgantown's coaching staff for changing some things up and getting a different result.
13: Let's go on the lines of these two teams, because I'm always impressed with Martinsburg when you go up there and do their games, and there's so much skill every year, and then you watch their offense and defensive lines, and I'm generally blown away. I thought Morgantown was right there with them last year, if maybe not an edge on the two lines. handicap that part this year. I know Morgantown comes in defensive line-wise. Chase Travis is a guy we're watching. But Grant Robinson injured in this game, a starter that's going to be out a little bit. Handicap that part of it, the line on line both ways for these teams.
15: Yeah, and I think in talking with Dave Walker when I made my preseason tour back in August, he was very impressed with not only the quality of the guys that he had coming back on both offensive and defensive lines, but a little bit more depth than maybe he had had in recent years. So I think that is probably what Martinsburg is really hanging their hat on. And look, give Morgantown a ton of credit, because when Sean Beiser came to the program 7 years ago, you know, he talked about the numbers being a little bit low for a largest classification school. And I think he's done a really good job in building up not only the skill guys, the familiar names that we talk about, but you just look at the lines that they put out on both sides of the ball, and you saw it in the championship game last year. They certainly look the part. So I think, you know, we know where most games are won. Yes, the skill guys do their thing, but we know where most games are won. Coach Hunter, I'm sure you're happy to hear to hear that.
13: See, look at this. We have transitioned into not only offensive line talk, we are doing high school offensive line talk in your honor.
14: I know how important it is. Are we making too big a deal out of tonight's game because both these teams are going to be in the playoffs? It's probably a difference of a couple of seed spots for the loser dropping down in comparison to the winner. So do we make too big a deal out of this one in the grand scheme of things?
15: Maybe so, but it's the most entertaining game that we've had in this first 7 weeks of the season to this point. And I do think it's important because in Class Quad A, you've got a clear separation of the top tier of six teams that have really separated themselves from the rest of the class. And obviously that includes Morgantown and Martinsburg University. We'll see Morgantown in a couple of weeks. They're undefeated at 6-0. GW is there undefeated as well. They've got a good game against Princeton tonight. And also Huntington High and Cabell Midland have done very

0: well so far. Huntington with just one out-of-state loss. Capital Midland has a loss to GW, but this is an important game for seedings because obviously, you know, if you're in the top two, you have home field all the way to the state championship game, and this will go a long way. The winner of this game will go a long way to determine who gets the one or the two.
1: It's a good point. All right, you just mentioned some other games that are coming up here. Why don't you go ahead and open it up, pick one. You can't pick the one that we're covering with Greg Carey and Daniel Woods, but the rest of the board is open to you. Where do you go next for an intriguing game?
0: A couple of games, and one's a AA versus AAA matchup. Frankfurt, Class AA, number one and two-time defending champion, 33 consecutive victories. A new game on the schedule, and they're taking on John Marshall team that's off to a 5-1 start, so a long road trip for Frankfurt against a rapidly improving John Marshall team that's up to number 9 in this week's Class AAA ratings. And then there's another good one in Class AAA in the Big Ten Conference. Lincoln at 3-3, taking on Robert C. Byrd at 5-1. Lincoln's a team that had a lead on North Marion, almost handed them their first loss of the season, but lost that lead in the final minute a couple of weeks ago. Robert C. Byrd, their lone loss coming to Bridgeport. They're off to a 5-1 start. So I think Class AAA, you've got some very good matchups tonight. And I know you'll talk about North Marion and Elkins in a second.
1: We will.
2: Okay. I hate to go into individual awards, but we're starting to get to that point in the season that maybe it is time. So give me Metro News Player of the Year that won't be taking the field 200 yards behind
0: you
2: us.
0: You insist on asking the question that will get me comments afterwards.
1: Okay. Now, the text line's going to blow up with Joe Brocato hate because he's going to leave somebody out.
0: Fair enough. How about we'll just go with players I've seen in person?
1: And
0: a couple of those guys, I've seen Bluefield twice, and Max Simpson is doing a fantastic job in leading that Bluefield offense, and they're back on the field tonight against Nicholas County. Unfortunately, Colton Robertson from Pendleton County, who got off to a great start in the first 4 weeks, suffered an injury in their week four game. So, you know, unfortunately, that's going to keep him down for what looks to be the balance of the regular season. But a couple other guys, Trey Simpkins from Wahama is off to a fantastic start, and that's a Wahama team that is averaging nearly 60 points per game. They're going to have a good matchup in a couple weeks against Frankfurt, but I think Simpkins, with what he's doing, is certainly standing out. You know, and I would say you got a couple of guys across the way warming up right now at Pony Lewis that can certainly enter that conversation. And University High obviously enters the mix with Harrison Helbig and Hayden George, that tremendous receiver and quarterback combo that they have there.
1: That was very well done. That's a lot. I'm here. I'll give me another one since we're having Nicky Izzo Brown on later, soccer. I just ran across this, Joe, recently. The nation's leader in made extra points right now. University High's Brady Goodnow. Yeah, whose mom, Nikki, used to be not only a player at WVU, but a longtime assistant with Nicky Izzo Brown. So how about that? That University offense is putting up some serious points, as evidenced by that. Brady Goodnow been on there, now leading the country in extra points made.
0: I believe Brady was 10 of 10 in extra points against Parkersburg South, which tells you two things. They found the end zone 10 times. and he's also got a 44-yard field goal, if I'm not mistaken, this year. So, yeah, Brady's done some good things. And, you know, University, as we know, as we've seen in the last couple of years, can put out some pretty good kickers that can go on to the next level, as we've seen with their punter at Syracuse from a year ago.
1: Yeah, Jimmy Gregg, no question. All right, we're going to get you out of here. You got the long walk across the bridge here to check out the game, but thank you for joining us in studio. We'll keep up on social media and at WVMetroNews.com. We're going to do something different, Greg. We're going to actually take a break. We're going to take our first break now. The whip around will continue after the break. Then there's plenty of Mountaineer information ahead of us, but we're going to take a break. Then we'll be back with two other big games around the state from high school football. Joe, thank you, and we'll be back right after this on the CityNet Statewide Sports Line.
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6: Again, sitting at statewide sports line continues. Text starting to fill up, 304-8255-304. We've got room for more, though. We'll take your answer to our standard Friday night question. If West Virginia is to win tomorrow, needs to get back on track, two straight losses. If it's to win tomorrow, it will be because of what or whom? And again, if you go defense, itch that down a little bit. What part of the defense are you most anxious to see some improvement from coming up tomorrow? We'll get into our answers in just a little bit. Let's continue our high school football discussion. Again, as I mentioned before Joe came on, there are a bunch of different games around the state that are really good ones. Our Greg Carey is standing by at one of those as North Marion is visiting Elkins. Greg, good evening to you. Welcome into the show and set this one up. What's the story here?
7: Good evening, guys. Yes, a lot at stake here in a Week 7 matchup within the Big Ten Conference. Elkins is playing over the last month about as well as any team across the state. They come in on a four-game win streak with a 5-1 overall record and at number 5 in the latest AAA playoff ratings. Tonight they will be looking to hand North Marion its first loss this season. The Huskies 5-0. To start the year, they were off last week. They come in at number 2 in the latest AAA playoff ratings. So certainly when you talk about two teams that almost certainly be a part of the postseason, now you're kind of battling for maybe between 8 and 10 wins for either of these sides, and there's a lot at stake. And Elkins' offense is something that I'm kind of eager to watch tonight. They are actually the fourth highest scoring team in the state this season. Only University, Bridgeport, and Wahama have a higher point total than the 267 that the Tigers have amassed through their first six games.
8: Give us a player or two on each side to watch.
7: Yeah, well, for Elkins, they like to run the ball. They're going to do it early. They're going to do it often. Jaden Hatfield has been a successful tailback through his high school career and has kind of picked up where he's left off. They do have a little bit more balance this year than maybe some of the recent past seasons under head coach Chad Ware, and Cyrus Kump has been a successful quarterback. For North Marion, a couple guys I'll be keeping an eye on, Brian Poindexter. He's going to get the ball early and often, much like Hatfield will for Elkins. And then Jason Kusick on the outside has made a number of key plays for the Huskies. And they've shown a penchant for winning close games this year. North Marion 5-0, but each of their last three victories have been by one possession and a total of 10 points.
6: Do you think, are you in agreement with Joe, this is the best week of the season so far? And I know we're just halfway through here, but the best week in terms of number of really quality matchups, including this one?
7: Yeah, and I think, you know, what also maybe adds to the intrigue is you're starting to get to that point in the season where for a lot of teams, you know, home field is at stake. Other teams are kind of trying to either stay in the top 16 or climb in the playoff ratings. And a few that are on the outside looking in right now have an opportunity to work their way into the top 16. The significance level of some of the matchups, I certainly think that only adds to the intrigue. But as I heard you guys talk in the previous segment about Frankfort and John Marshall, and I know you'll be talking upcoming with Daniel Woods about Princeton and George Washington, there's really a few cross-classification matchups this week between schools that you know, we aren't necessarily accustomed to seeing play one another, and I think that only adds to the importance level and the intrigue of the Week 7 slate.
6: Yeah, it's a good point. All right, let's ask you our West Virginia question. You handle this every week as well. If West Virginia wins tomorrow, it's because of what?

0: or who?
1: I'm going to say the ability to hold Arizona to fewer than 400 yards of total offense. West Virginia's got to do a little bit better. I know they're going to obviously maintain that tempo, but I think they've got to possess the ball a little better and help out the defense as much as they can. And I think, obviously, the Mountaineer defense is going to have to be much improved and find a way to not only slow what was a much improved Arizona run game a week ago,

0: Thanks, Greg.
1: Anytime. Have a good show, guys.
0: All right, there he is, Greg Carey, checking in. He got really specific. That was a good answer to the question.
2: Very good
0: one. He didn't just say, slow down, Noah Fifita. He gave you 400 yards, Coach Hunter.
2: He's got a good one there in Elkins. I mean,
0: there's some really good games,
2: there
0: right?
2: There are. North Marion has been the cardiac kids all year. Again, is that, you know, help that they know how to win the tight game, or does ultimately fate catch up with you when you play those, you know, not just one score, but 1 point games all the time?
0: Yeah, are you playing with fire, or is it just in your DNA to win games? All right, let's continue our discussion here with these great games around the state. You heard Greg just mention it here. Another cross-class matchup here, and this is a fun one as well. AAA Princeton visiting Quad A Power GW George Washington. Our Daniel Woods is stationed and getting ready to check this one out. Daniel, good evening to you. Welcome back. Set this one up for us.
3: This is a really exciting game. You've got a George Washington team coming in undefeated, considered one of the top contenders in Class Quad A, but then Princeton is coming off that state championship 4-1, coming off of a loss against Graham, Virginia, and then a bye week. So two teams that are undefeated against in-state competition, and two teams that, despite their status on the statewide stage the last couple of years, have a lot of new faces making their way into households right now. This George Washington team, obviously led by their star sophomore, Jaden Black, but a lot of younger guys that have stepped up as this season has gone on. Then Princeton wins that state championship, but has had to replace so many of the players that contributed to that. Obviously the Metro News Player of the Year in Brad Mosser, but also their starting quarterback, Chance Barker, from a year ago, is at West Virginia Wesleyan. Linemen on both sides of the ball are gone, and Nate Tanner and the Tigers have not missed a beat to this point this year. So there's going to be athletes all over the field. There's probably going to be a lot of offense, and it's going to be a lot of fun.
2: So far this season, GW has taken care of everything that's gotten thrown at them. Every time they seemingly have a hurdle in front of them, hey, Cabell Midland will give them a test. Win that game by two scores. South Charleston could be really difficult. The Black Eagles are back, and they just blow out South Charleston. So is this George Washington team that good? What's Princeton going to find there up on the hill?
3: Well, everything with GW really does start with Jaden Black on the ground. You're talking about a kid that was the only first or second team All-State freshman in Class Quad A last year, and that was more than deserved. But they have found other weapons to work with. They've got a sophomore quarterback in Deshaun Isabel, who has really come along as the season's progressed. They've started throwing the ball more as the season's gone along, and they've got another sophomore, Devon Brockman, who has emerged as his favorite target, a legitimate deep threat for them. So for this George Washington team, you definitely run to set up the pass, but if you come up and put seven or eight guys in the box against Jaden Black, they're going to send Devon Brockman down the field, and Deshaun Isabel is going to throw the ball over your head. Then they've probably got one of the best two-way lines in Quad A football and in football in West Virginia in general, anchored by James Payne, who's headed to Marshall next year. Two-way lineman that really clogs things up on both sides of the ball.
0: Skill and good lines. That usually makes for a pretty good team right there, Daniel, doesn't it? All right, let's ask you their West Virginia question of the night. If West Virginia wins tomorrow, it's because of what or who?
3: I think it is because West Virginia is able to cause havoc up front. Maybe not necessarily a situation where you're getting a lot of tackles for loss, getting a lot of sacks on Noah Fifita, but I think if you move him off the spot and you are able to get push into the backfield against the running game of Arizona, I think that solves a lot of the problems that you have seen the last 2 weeks for this West Virginia defense. So havoc on the line of scrimmage is a key for me for that defense getting turned around.
0: Oh, amen. That might come up, Coach Hunter. That might come up here in just a few minutes when we dive into this. That's a good one.
2: My line?
0: You got that one, too? Are we on the same page again? I got some numbers. I worked all day on numbers for you on that.
2: Okay, I'll let you have that one.
0: All right,
2: good one,
0: Daniel. Yeah, good one, Daniel. Thank you. We appreciate you joining us. Enjoy your game tonight.
3: Thank you.
0: All right, there he is, Daniel Woods, checking in ahead of Princeton and GW. Again, reminder, scores all night, live scores available at the website wvmetronews.com. And then coming up tonight at 9:30, Fred Persinger, Dave Jekyllin have scores and recaps from all of those games across the entire state. And as we mentioned, probably the best night of games in totality that we've had in the season so far. So stay tuned. Break to take.

0: When we come back, we'll start to climb into some of your texts, 304-825-5304. Greg and I will also dive in to a little more of the X's and O's surrounding this game with West Virginia and Arizona. We keep hearing about the defense has to improve. Let's come up with some ways where it can. We'll talk about that next on the CityNet Statewide Sports Line.
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0: 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All right, again, text line open 304-8255-304, taking your answers as to what West Virginia needs to do to win tomorrow. If they beat the Wildcats, it will be because of what or who? We've done more what over the last couple of weeks. That'd be a good one. Give us a who. If West Virginia wins tomorrow, who are Greg and Travis talking about on Sunday as getting the game
11: ball?
0: That's
11: a good one.
0: When we come in to do three guys before the game, who do I lead with as the most impressive performer in that game if West Virginia's to get the win? 304-8255-304. All right, let's do, you know, we did our 9 hours of coverage for all those years. One of my favorite segments, we would do X's and O's with Coach Hunter. And we dive into the statistical matchup or the matchup on the field that we thought would impact the most. We kind of do that now with our matchup of the game, which we're going to get into in a little bit. Here's where I want to do some X's and O's, though. I think the phrase of the last couple of weeks, you know, there's been a phrase each week
11: Sure.
0: that has been repeated sometimes ad nauseum.
11: Containment.
0: Containment was one. Just the age of Virginia's offensive line was another. Just these themes that we, that, that everybody gets locked into. Well, I think one over the last couple of weeks has been simplify the defense. Everybody's saying simplify the defense. Rich Rodriguez is saying we need to simplify the defense. All right, let's talk about that. Specifically, what can you do if you're Zach Alley and you've watched this performance over the last couple of weeks? When we say or somebody says, well, just simplify the defense. All right, it's not that easy. But what are we talking about? What exactly does he go in and start to tweak that would simplify it while still allowing you to not just line up? If you if you're not sure the guy across from you, if you don't have the better player, you better do something other than just simplifying it and line up, or you're going to get blown around.
11: Yes.
0: What? Let's start. Let's go through each level. Defensive line, then we'll go to linebackers, then we'll go to the back end. If I said to you, all right, simplify the defensive game plan, what does that entail? Where do you start with the guys up front?
11: Well, let's start with what West Virginia has in its playbook, because Zach Elliott said before that he often now is going into each game with up to 30 defensive play calls. That's actually less. He said there were times when he was at Clemson, they had over 100. So, I mean, it's not like West Virginia is way off the board, but he does vary that week to week, right? So it's not the same 30 each week. It varies. And that means, but that, you know, the 30 play calls also, they're different fronts. The second level has different, you know, looks as well. And then obviously the secondary. So, but it varies each week. And West Virginia has utilized those a great deal. 2 weeks ago against Oklahoma to try to slow down the passing game, West Virginia played, I won't say exclusively, but in a great deal of dime defense, in which they had three defensive linemen, two linebackers, and six defensive backs, four safeties and two corners. Worked a little bit early, though Oklahoma State's counter to that was, we're going to run the ball into that light box. And second half, though, they found, well, even the dime defense can't stop our passing game, so let's just throw it, and West Virginia couldn't cover. So that was the theory there. Last week, West Virginia didn't use the dime very much, a couple times in passing, pure passing situations. But they went heavier in the box and would have sometimes a five and sometimes even a six-man front. So, you know, a pure four-man front, then walk up your two outside linebackers. So it was really, in fact, a six-man front. Now that got pushed around, and again,
0: right.
11: The change in the look didn't help West Virginia, because Iowa State had great success running the football even early in that game. So didn't help West Virginia a great deal. But that's some of the thought process behind what they were doing. And then they'd bring the linebackers up, either often in a run blitz situation, just trying to plug an extra gap, right? Run blitz is you're trying to plug a gap. A pass blitz is you're trying to overload a side and get somebody completely free. So there's a difference in those two blitz situations. But Zach likes to blitz a great deal. Haven't been real successful with it because they also don't have many people that can beat one-on-one blocks and get home free. So he also said the other day that his first and foremost, he needs to correct the run defense for West Virginia. Everybody looks at the problems pass defensive wise. So I think they've got to look at what they're doing in terms of their front. And it's not so complex up front that there's going to be these bizarre changes there. They just need to find a way to play more physical. So whether you're playing a three-man or a four-man front, which are usually your interior guys are going to play, they just need to be more physical and hold the point of attack better, and then thus allow their linebackers some freedom to roam.
0: All right, so now let's roll it all together, and you get you get an offense in Arizona that is certainly more pass than run. They're 60-40 pass versus run. So maybe you don't have the running attack that you've seen the last 2 weeks. Caleb Hawkins from Oklahoma State, very good. We know Aiden Flora from Iowa State, outstanding, came into the game as a top 25 rusher, elevated himself up certainly after running for 200. It's not that Arizona is not capable of running, but they really do want to throw it. Fifita, and I'll get into this more with some exact numbers, but Fifita, like most quarterbacks, is a different dude when you get him under pressure.
11: Yeah.
0: So if you're Zach Alley and you're sitting there now, which of these do you pick? You have struggled to cover. So if you're going to bring more guys in the blitz and don't get home, I've got to think part of the concern is we're not covering well with six. How do we cover with two or three on the back end, number one? But where can you shake that up a little bit? Let's say you simplify it, cut that 30 down even further. But what do you do from a terms of an aggressiveness?

0: standpoint here?
1: Well, I think you're going to have to roll your dice. And I think the odds are, I mean, with Zach Alley's background, while he may simplify the number of calls he has, I think he's still going to be aggressive with them, right? I mean, he's a guy who blitzes a ton. And you're getting beat when you drop. So you might as well, you know, take your chance. And if you get beat with blitzes, let's get beat with blitzes. I think West Virginia's interior linebackers have done a reasonably good job when they've had blitz opportunities. I'm not saying great, but I think they've done okay. That's the Ben Cutters and Isaiah Patterson's of the world, Ashton Woods. I think they've all gotten home on occasion. West Virginia has not gotten home very often with just their four-man defensive line. You'd love to see a Zeke Durham Campbell start to come free off the edge, but through five games, he's not done it yet. And their interior guys haven't gotten a great deal of just push up the middle. But West Virginia needs to try to find a way to affect Noah Fifita and get him off his spot, and especially with some, well, with not some, with at least three new wide receivers in there, try to get them off the same page so they can't just sit back there and read and react to whatever you're trying to do.
0: Agree. I think that's maybe a significant storyline. We'll have to see how it shakes out on the back end, but I think if you're heading in and can cause some pressure with some guys at receiver that haven't played as much, do the routes get jacked up occasionally on that, right? If you're having to unload quicker, is there a communication problem? Can that lead to a turnover too? I think you're in agreement with me. This doesn't have to be a defense that suddenly goes from what we've seen the last 2 weeks to a top 10 defense, but it needs to add in some more stops, and you're still asking a lot out of your offense. But if you can find a couple turnovers, you know, if you look at West Virginia's third down conversion, it's not as low in the national rankings as the other stats.
1: Yeah.
0: Now, before you say it, I realize some of that is because teams haven't had to get to third down over the last couple of weeks. But can you get off the field on a couple third downs? And it feels like pressure is the key to that. And I'm with you. You're not doing a good job of covering otherwise. You maybe need to dial it up right here.
1: Yeah.
0: And in absent of Durham Campbell having a game, Harper Holloman's a guy, Afogo.
1: Yeah.
0: You've seen flashes from all of those guys, but not consistently enough. And if McIntyre and Gabriel are inside getting doubled and trying to eat those blocks up, someone on the edge has to beat their guy.
1: Yeah. No. I mean, again, there is great deal of risk with that, right?
0: Yes.
1: I mean, if...
0: Yeah, I'll be screaming on the first play of the game if you bring pressure and they don't get there and you throw it over the top and it's a touchdown.
1: And I
0: get it.
1: That's a possibility. I mean, if the coverage continues to be bad and you don't get home, that's just not going to be a good recipe. But... again, it's not working with what you're doing, so I think that's the way you got to go about it. And then we can talk about the back end in some of the, I'd not say changes, but simplifications that they're going to do back there as well.
0: Well, let's go down that line, because I do think that's part of it too. And I would think if we had Zach in front of us right now, and it's easy for us to say, just bring some guys, bring some pressure, because it's not our jobs on the line. But I get what they're trying to do is the theory of what I just said. If you're looking for a few stops, then if you can keep the ball in front of you and make a team have to use plays to get down the field, the chances of a turnover or a third down stop increase. Now, what's been the problem the last 2 weeks, you're not only giving up those marching down the field, you're also getting big played.
1: Yeah.
0: That hadn't happened as much in the first couple games. That, to me, is the biggest change over the last couple weeks. You're giving up explosives and things underneath. That's a challenge.
1: Yeah.
0: All right, go to the back end. You do get some free agent help.
1: Yeah.
0: Jason Chambers in last week, Ja'Cory Thomas in last week. What else do you try and do on the back end?
1: It is going to be interesting to see how much they play, because they got, and we've talked about it all week, they got more snaps than expected.
0: Agree.
1: In their first opportunity to play in a game so far this season. So in both of them, I'm not saying either of them were superstars. Thomas had a pretty good grade, but there were moments he was one of those lost in coverage, but it was a large number. And Chambers had a couple of solid moments, though he wasn't perfect himself. But I think both of them were good enough. Then you can say, okay, they're worthy of more reps as you go. I think when you start talking simplification, the back end is where you're probably going to see more simplification, because West Virginia likes to play a lot of different coverages. Other than when they've gone dime, most of it is based out of five defensive backs. Sometimes they'll bring your nickel, which is normally Jameer Latimer, and bring him in as well. But, those guys are stationed all over the place. West Virginia doesn't play a lot of man just because they don't have the ability to do so very often. But I think when you talk simple,

0: vacation, I think you're going to say, okay, we're going to go with just a couple, handful, two, three, four. I don't know what the number will ultimately be of zones. You're not going to sit in one zone all the time. That's going to get you, you know, just torched eventually. But you're probably not going to have as many variables in there. And the other thing I think that maybe we'll see in terms of simplification from West Virginia's defense is, at least at Iowa State, they were rolling a lot of guys in. And again, sometimes it looks like there was just confusion because there were so many new pieces, you know, within series that were rotating in. And maybe you go, okay, you know what? We do this with our offensive line. Let's get the five best out there and play them. And, you know, if they get exhausted, then we'll worry about getting somebody else in. But let's get the five that are at least the most consistent, because I think when you saw last week, when they're playing 12, 13 at those five positions, there seemed to be a lot of confusion among them.
1: I think that makes some sense. I'm sure Zach Allen would say, I'd like to do that too. Yeah. Like, five guys, go show me that you're the five best and can make some plays, and we'll go. Injuries, we'll keep an eye on Nick Taylor and Harper Holloman. Holloman went out last week a couple of different times. Nick Taylor also listed as questionable on the injury report, so you have to keep an eye on those guys as well.
0: Yeah, and, you know, Taylor's been listed a couple of times, different times this year, and continually has found his way on the field. So we'll see. But maybe that opens up more opportunities for Jason Chambers.
1: Yeah.
0: If Taylor isn't out there. Holloman.
1: Boy, you love Taylor out there just for the ability.
0: He's physical.
1: You talk about trying to be physical and need to be physical. That's a guy, you put him right at the top of the list. You're not worried there.
0: You're exactly right. So, but yeah, I mean, you certainly, he would be a piece you would miss. But again, now you're talking about maybe three or four corners rather than five or six that you've played. And I think the safety positions is something you've rotated a whole lot around, and maybe you're looking at three or four back there, four or five between those three positions. But again, some of it is, okay, who's consistently going to play? I mean, it's sort of the old Bob Huggins system. You're all good at it until you make that mistake, and then I'm yanking you off the field, and I'm finding somebody else who will
1: go. That's true.
0: You know,
1: it's the other popular coaching axiom is the coach always says, "I don't determine the playing time; you determine the playing time by what you do." So go produce. All right, there's a breakdown on the simplify the defense mantra that has been
0: easier said than done
1: out there all week. Break to take when we come back. Your text 304-825-5304. Who do you think makes the difference tomorrow for West Virginia? If they're to get the win, it will be because of who? Your text next on the CityNet Statewide Sports Line.
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5: Jenny Thacker is running for delegate because the state legislature has mandated that data centers may be located anywhere in Jefferson County, overriding any local rules and taking local property tax money from Jefferson County. Jenny Thacker's opponent voted for this asinine law, which also fails to address water use. Jenny Thacker wants to restore local rules on data centers and restore property tax money to Jefferson County. Vote Jenny Thacker. 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
4: Welcome back in. Sitting at Statewide Sports Line, Brad and Greg with you. Let's get into some of your texts. Greg, we've got a bunch of them again. 304-8255-304. If you'd like to join the show, we'll have some time coming up later for more of your texts as well. Here's one. Texter Gary from North Parkersburg, West Virginia, says, the key to tomorrow's game is very simple. Need to tackle bodies, not air.
5: So true.
4: Gary from Parkersburg.
5: We did, yeah. Amidst all those simplifications, one simple thing would be to tackle and get somebody on the ground.
4: Yes.
5: Because the last 2 weeks, West Virginia hasn't done that well.
4: Yes, agree. Texter, if WVU wins against Arizona, it will be because the cornerbacks stick with their receivers and complete open field tackles. Those would both be good keys. We'd vote for that too, wouldn't we, Coach Hunter?
5: Yeah.
4: Texter, to win tomorrow, I'll tell you what, our texters did a great job.
5: Mm-hmm.
4: They didn't just say defense. They niched this down, Coach Hunter. They are okay on it. Texter says, to win tomorrow, the defensive secondary needs at least one interception and give up less than 250 through the air. So again, much like Greg Carey putting a number on it, less than 250 in a pick, I'd feel pretty good about where West Virginia is. You?
5: Feel better.
4: You? I'd feel pretty good about that.
5: Yeah, I'm with this.
4: Given what you've seen,
5: Arizona team,
4: what you've seen the last 2 weeks, and the ability for Arizona to throw it with what I think is, if he's not the best quarterback in the league, he's got a heck of an argument.
5: Well, I mean, it'll be easier for us to talk this point tomorrow, or at least Sunday.
4: Yeah.
5: On who's better between he and Mestemaker.
4: Yeah.
5: And then the Utah kid's really good as well. He's more versatile, you know, dual threat kid.
4: Yes.
5: But I think a lot of people feel he should be in the conversation.
4: I think on these two first and foremost before I get to Dampier. I mean, Fifita concerns you just because he's done it for so long.
5: Yeah.
4: That's a 4-year guy that has seen a lot, and we just saw him a couple years ago through for 300 on West Virginia. So
5: he just threw a bunch of those up.
4: He did have a heck of a receiver.
5: Ford McMillan just went and got it. Yeah,
4: that's the part you mentioned it earlier. I just wonder how big of a difference that's going to make.
5: Yeah,
4: you know,
5: it's got to make some difference. I'm not saying
4: top three guys for a team that throws it 60% of the time.
5: Yeah, it's got to be something.
4: It's got to make some difference, I would think. Texter says, at this point, it seems the defense will struggle regardless. I think the key is the offensive line, identifying and picking up Arizona's blitzes. Yeah, we're going to get into that. That's a good one, too, if you want to flip around on West Virginia's side and pay attention to that. That's a good one. Before we get to the next break, Mike Ditka has passed away. The legendary Chicago Bears coach has passed away at the age of, what did you say, 86?
5: 86.
4: Ditka was 86, is that right? You were telling me during the break, you started an interesting story there with him. He's a Pitt graduate. You had a West Virginia connection with Mike Ditka there at Pitt.
5: Yeah, there are lots of ties. I mean, Western Pennsylvania native, went to high school at Aliquippa, where he was an all-sport athlete, played his high school basketball at Aliquippa for one Press Maravich, who was the father of Pete Maravich. Press Maravich himself played at and would eventually coach Davis and Elkins, and then coached also at West Virginia Wesleyan before he started moving up the ladder. Obviously, Pete, you know, the father of Pete Maravich and all that. So Ditka goes on and plays both football and basketball at Pitt. Really good in both, and obviously squared off against West Virginia probably 1,000 times in his career with the Panthers in those two sports. But one legendary tale is he played against West Virginia in the heyday of Jerry West and

0: and Willie Akers and them, and I guess got in a scuffle, and Willie, who, you know, tragically was less than a month ago, just passed away, just threw a right and hammered him. Well, it's still Iron Mike. I guess he doesn't go down and starts chasing Willie around. So
1: during a game.
0: During a game, yeah. So that's the legendary story of Mike Ditka on the basketball court against West Virginia. So, yeah, I mean, then he goes on, one of the great NFL tight ends of all times, becomes a great player, one of the greatest personalities the sport has ever produced.
1: No question.
0: It passes away today, but it all began in Pittsburgh, or I guess technically we should say Aliquippa. In a place that's produced 1,000 great football players, still may be the greatest win ever, and passes away today at 86.
1: Yeah, one of the great coaches as well, as you mentioned. Just a sad loss today for your right. I think that's as great as a player as he was, as great as a coach he was, certainly one of the great characters of all time, and what was an unbelievable team. We still reference it. We mentioned it the other day. I said it in talking about this West Virginia defense, that you didn't have to be the 85 Bears. Just get better than what you were. That's
0: how many times is that used over the course of a year, though?
1: Yeah, it's a lot. We use 85 Bears or 96 West Virginia defense, put them right up against each other. So certainly thinking of the family of Mike Ditka, that's a loss to the football world and the sports world. There's no question. Much to do still ahead on the CityNet statewide sports line. We'll have Nikki Izzo-Brown with us coming up, and what a game last night for the women's soccer team. Another shutout. You talk about defense.
0: Yep.
1: Nikki Izzo-Brown's got it figured out defensively. Goalkeeper having a heck of a season as well. Back line doing a great job. So we'll get into that little women's soccer talk with Nikki, and then we've also got more football coming up. I want to dive in. I'm interested to see what your matchup of the game is, because I think you can go a couple of different ways, and I think there's no doubt it's passing defense against their passing offense is an easy one and an obvious one, and one that will certainly help determine the game. But I think there's some other things we can dive into, get under the hood a little bit, and exactly how does that West Virginia defense pick itself up off the mat and go against what's a very good Arizona offense. But they're making a tough trip, Coach Hunter. How much does the circumstance play into this? Tough to come west to east. We'll get into all of that coming up on the CityNet statewide sports line.
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3: Down on the Gulf. I'm Lisa Lacerra, Fox News. Hurricane Isaias, now a Category 3 storm. The National Hurricane Center says it's now about 125 miles south-southeast of Mobile, Alabama, with sustained winds at 115 miles per hour. The weather already heading downhill in the Florida Panhandle. Fox Weather's Robert Ray's in Destin, Florida.
4: Expected landfall tonight, potentially even still as a major Category 3. Winds right now about 120 miles per hour, maybe even more in some spots. The impacts are going to be significant. Up to 9 feet of storm surge that push onto land that will inundate roads and structures. And then the wind field, too. There's going to be a lot of damage because of how heavy these winds are. There could be spin-up tornadoes all over the region, unfortunately. Power outages will be widespread.
3: Florida Governor Ron DeSantis.
5: The storm will hit at 11 o'clock, give or take, tonight. But you will face very hazardous conditions prior to the storm making landfall. So you really need to finish your preparations now.
3: DeSantis says people who aren't in the hurricane's path still need to prepare for heavy rain and possible tornadoes. President Trump says he'll no longer attend tomorrow's Alabama-Georgia game because of the storm, saying he doesn't want to divert resources from the emergency response. The president says Russia has agreed to release hundreds of thousands of tons of diesel amid surging prices of fuel.
6: Following a phone call with Russian President Vladimir Putin, President Trump says Russia will supply the U.S. and global markets with more than 300 tons of diesel, followed by an additional 500,000 tons next month and 1 million tons after that.
3: Fox's Jared Halpern at the White House. Ukraine's President Volodymyr Zelensky said the deal is a weak decision and negotiators are being used as a smokescreen. 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
4: It is 3 minutes past the top of the hour in the Panhandle News Network newsroom. Good afternoon, I'm Luke Wiggs. The Berkeley County Sheriff's Office has released more information about an arrest of a wanted felon. The statement says on September 29th at approximately 6 o'clock in the morning, a Berkeley County Sheriff's Office deputy conducted a traffic stop at the intersection of the Route 9 bypass and the on-ramp to the Opecan Connector for a traffic violation. And during a subsequent investigation, the driver was identified as Jose Javier Zambrana Lopez, a 33-year-old of Martinsburg, West Virginia, but a records check determined that Lopez was unlawfully present in the United States. And a check of the National Crime Information Center database also revealed that Lopez had an active felony warrant issued by the state of Texas for felony assault on a family member. Lopez was taken into custody without incident and transported to the Eastern Regional Jail, where he's currently being held pending extradition proceedings to Texas to answer for the outstanding felony warrant. We are fast approaching the November election, and our candidate interviews continue. On this morning's Panhandle Live, we heard from Marta Beck. She's a Democrat candidate for the House of Delegates in the 98th District. She's lived in Jefferson County for over a decade, but before that lived in Loudoun County, Virginia, where she said data centers got out of hand.
5: One of the things people don't understand, and I think I'm in maybe a unique position to talk about, is that Loudoun County was in a very unique position itself when they started to build data centers. Sort of the aftermath of the dot-com bust, and there was already the infrastructure there for these data centers that they started building. They got a little drunk, I think, on this economic benefit, and I think now it's a little out of control.
4: And she emphasized the importance of local elections.
5: Well, I think all politics should be local, and I think a lot of people underestimate how important the state legislature and their county commissions, and if you live in a municipality, your city councils. People don't realize that the decisions that affect them every day are happening right down the street or right in Charleston.
4: You can find that complete interview on our Panhandle News Network Spotify page. The city of Ranson says be alert for emails impersonating the city of Ranson, saying they recently became aware of a phishing scam in which a business received an email from someone impersonating the city and requesting significant payment, saying if you receive an unexpected email that appears to come from the city of Ranson, please take a moment to verify the message before clicking on any links and making any payment. From the news desk, I'm Luke Wiggs.
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6: Here is your Panhandle News Network forecast. Tonight, expect partly cloudy skies with a low of 47. Tomorrow will bring sunshine filtering through high clouds with a high of 72. Tomorrow night, anticipate rain from tropical rainstorm Isaias arriving late. Before that, it will be mostly cloudy in the evening with a low of 56. With your Panhandle News Network forecast, I'm meteorologist Jason Caterina.

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1: 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Brad and Greg with you inside the Health Plan Studios. Closing in about an hour away from high school kickoff around the state, multiple games. Greg, we've talked a bunch. We've got a good one right across the street from us, Morgantown and Martinsburg coming up. Games all across the state, however, though. Great schedule tonight coming up. Remember, live scores all night long, WVMetroNews.com. And then at 9:30 tonight, Fred Persinger, Dave Jeklin on game night with scores and recaps. Bunch of your texts to get into coming up here over the next 50 minutes or so. Nikki Izzo-Brown will be by here in a few minutes to talk about their big win last night over BYU. Greg, speaking of BYU, fun game tonight in the league. Anxious to watch this one coming up at late 10:15 Eastern time.
2: 10:15.
1: Iowa State visits number 8 BYU. That's a tough comeback for Iowa State after their, you know how much they wanted that win last week, got it, big win. Now they got to get on the road and fly out to BYU on a short week.
2: It's part of this league. You got to be willing to play all hours, all places. Sometimes it's nice, though.
1: You know, I will have to say, last night, got done with the show, mm-hmm. had a little middle school volleyball to take in, so we did that, got home, flipped on ESPN Plus and caught the women's soccer game. Okay. I talked to Nikki about that. That was enjoyable to watch that win over BYU. That ends, flipped right over, just kept scrolling on ESPN Plus and got West Virginia volleyball that was out at Utah. Unfortunately, that didn't go the same way for the Mountaineers that it did in women's soccer, but got to watch all those. So I guess there's something to that. You go coast-to-coast league, you're just watching events.
2: Mountaineers on all hours of the day.
1: I watched the Mountaineers all night long last night. Another game coming up tomorrow, UCF at Oklahoma State. What's UCF all about? They've been a little up and down here in Scott Frost's second year. This is a decent game, too. Number 22, Houston visits Kansas State 3:30 tomorrow. First year for Colin Klein. Willie Fritz has Houston going a little bit. Connor Wegman's been really good. We saw him struggle against West Virginia last year, which led to West Virginia's win. He's been very good so far this year. Houston,
2: you know,
1: Kansas State.
2: I've discounted Houston a little bit because they're playing very well. But again, West Virginia wasn't very good last year. And Mountaineers went down there and beat up the Cougars pretty good when they were a top 25 team and everyone was giving them so many accolades. And Mountaineers will see them in not too distant future here in Morgantown. But I was like, man, are they really that good? Everybody talked about them last year and I thought they were overrated. So it's not the same way this year, but maybe they are different. I don't know. What do you think?
1: I think they're better this year. Mm-hmm. I think that was a good win. You got a good situational spot. You went in there, and I thought going into last year, their entire key was if Wegman turns it over, you generally beat them. If he plays clean, they're hard to beat, and he's been very good to start the season. I think that's kind of the difference in them. And really, they should have knocked off Texas Tech.
2: Yeah.
1: You know, they were stopped on a two-point conversion in that game late. They were toe-to-toe with the Red Raiders. Kansas at number 12, Utah. Utah has been a bit of a surprise to me so far in that all new offensive line, new coach after Kyle Whittingham had been there 20-some years. And I know Morgan Scalley had been on that staff, so they elevated up. But a first-time head coach, they've just kept it rolling out there. They've been very good. They've actually gotten more creative with their offense. Their running game is outstanding. You mentioned Devin Dampier earlier. They're very, very good. Just giving up 10 points a game right now are the Utes.
2: Yeah. I think you talk to people around Morgantown, and they'll tell you that Dampier's the most dangerous quarterback in the league, along with Michael Hawkins. I mean, again, looking at dual threat guys, and there are others. Obviously, West Virginia will see one this week, saw one in a couple of weeks ago that are more throw-first people. But Dampier's, I think, really good.
1: Arizona State, now this is a non-conference game. Hawaii's visiting the Sun Devils. What's going on out at Arizona State? They absolutely got smacked by Baylor, 55-19 last week. So I think there's some Sun Devil supporters looking around saying, what has happened here, right? A team that was in the hunt for the Big 12 title just a couple of years ago, and now all of a sudden reeling a little bit.
2: Their coach was viewed as the next savior, guy who grew up right there down the street in Tempe, and signed a big long-term contract. I'm not saying that there's buyer's remorse yet, but it just shows you it's a tough business to maintain that level of success at a program that typically hasn't been successful each and every year for years on end.
1: Well, if you want to have that conversation, how about Kansas and Lance Leipold?
2: Yeah.
1: Who came in and did such a marvelous job in his first few years of getting that thing not only back to respectability, but into bowl contention. Mm-hmm. And then they have really fallen off over the last couple of years, and they are struggling to get their footing, are the Jayhawks. So they're in a similar spot. All right, a couple more minutes before we get our first break in. Nikki Izzo, Brown, straight ahead. A couple more of your texts, 304-8255-304, if you'd like to weigh in. Texter Rob in Dublin checks in and says, let me ask a question. Is there any way we can jam the receivers at the line of scrimmage since these guys are all new wide receivers and throw off the timing a little bit, or is that just outside of our capabilities? Good question.
2: It's a good question. And, you know, the one thing I'll say is I'm not certain it's within West Virginia's capability.

0: but I haven't seen them really try it that much. But West Virginia's corners are a little bit bigger. I mean, both Nick Taylor and Chomps Jine are big corners. So you would think if anybody should be able to have the capability of stepping up and doing a little bit of press. Now, I'm not going to say you're going to play man press coverage because West Virginia just can't play man coverage a great deal. But can you bump them off their route a little bit at the beginning? I would say so. But again, now you're adding pieces when you're trying to subtract them from your defensive philosophy.
1: So that's excellent.
0: I think it's a good thought process texter.
1: It's a great thought process, but it's a good point by you. So now are you going to do something different that you haven't done?
0: Yeah.
1: And I think if you thought your guys were good at that in the beginning, you would have already been doing that. But then you add the factor in, as the texter points out, that you've got new receivers.
0: Yeah.
1: So maybe they don't exactly know what they're doing. So a couple steps or a couple seconds of jamming them and throwing them off even further, does that allow your defensive line now to get a little more pressure? So, yeah, a lot of questions and moving parts here on this defense, no question. Texter says, Mountaineer D-line has been extremely weak all season, in my opinion. But that's the biggest weakness of the defense, says that texter.
0: At times, it's fair. I thought at Virginia they did a really good job in that game. But the last two games, I don't think they've been very physical.
1: Texter, defense as a whole needs to limit the big plays, make them run a little bit of the clock, put the pressure on the offense. I believe the offense can score when needed, talking about West Virginia's. Yeah, it's just that's been the thing. It's one thing when we talk about these offenses maybe moving the ball down the field. And that was certainly Oklahoma State's MO coming in. They did not big play at all, but yet they did almost exclusively against West Virginia. Iowa State certainly had not been a big play offense. In fact, had been the worst in the Big 12 up to that point, and they did anything they wanted. Jalen Rayner throws for 300+. Aiden Flora runs for 200. And it was big gash plays again that got West Virginia. So you went from, you felt like you cleaned some things up against Coastal Carolina to what you said is a tremendous performance against Virginia. And listen, I think we know now Virginia's offense is maybe not what was presented to everyone, but it's still a power four offense that you completely dominated, especially in the second half, and then just haven't been able to replicate it even a little bit in the next two games.
0: Iowa State had 17 what are classified explosive or big plays. I think it was 9 passes and 8 runs. And they're slightly different. A run of 10 yards or more is a big play. Pass of 15 yards is a big play. But what's that number have to be? I mean, it certainly can't be 17.
1: Oh.
0: I mean,
1: double digits and you're not feeling great. I mean, that's how far out of line that was. I mean, you start to get 10 or 11 and you're saying, oh no, what's happening?
0: On the other side, West Virginia had 17 itself.
1: Right. And so, and what do you say about West Virginia's offense when you're coming in playing against them? You've got to limit the big play. And that's been West Virginia's MO. That this is not an offense that has been built to march down the field on you. It has been built to big play you to death and hit you. And unfortunately, the big plays are going both ways, offensively and defensively. All right, let's get a break in. When we come back, we'll take a break from football for just a few minutes. We want to talk to Nikki Izzo Brown. She's got women's soccer rolling again, top 20 nationally, and a big win last night over the visiting BYU Cougars. And again, no struggles with defense in the women's soccer program right now. We'll talk to Nikki next on the CityNet Statewide Sports Line.
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0: Welcome back in. 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Brad and Greg with you. We'll get back into your text in just a minute at 304-825-5304. We want to talk a little bit about soccer right now. Big night, as we were talking earlier, over at Dick DeLess Soccer Stadium. Number 16, West Virginia knocks off number 20, BYU. Joining us with a recap of that game, we're pleased to welcome back to the show head coach Nikki Izzo Brown. Nikki, good evening. Welcome to you, and congratulations. That was a big one last night.
1: Yeah, it was. I mean, they've just won three in a row in the Big 12. Obviously, another top 20 win, but it was a battle for sure.
0: It was. Let's talk about defense. That's been the theme of our show tonight on the football side. It hasn't been going so well on that. You have no problems with defense. Six shutout of the year, third in a row, and man, your goalkeeper was awesome last night. There were a ton of shots on goal. Another shutout. What is working so well defensively?
1: They just, they defend to attack, and that they really just buy into it, and they play for each other. And, it's so easy when, kids just want to watch film. They want to get better. They want to do the little things that make the big things happen. And I think that's it right there. They're just doing the little things. And then, obviously you hit the nail on the head with Bailey. I thought Bailey had a great night, but our back line is just really doing everything together and doing those little things.
2: Coach, you've often over your I don't want to say long career, that'll make you sound old, but your career, that you've had very good defenses. Could you put your finger on why? I mean, obviously it comes down to players, but is it an emphasis that you've always had?
1: Yeah, I mean, and this is just my philosophy, and like I said, we defend to attack, and I strongly believe that you win championships with a great defense, and I bet that's just been something that, I've just done, over three decades, guys, three decades.
0: feels like just a couple of years, Nikki. Don't worry about that. Let's talk a little more about the defense and the mechanics behind it, because Bailey Herforth, obviously, as we mentioned, has been outstanding in goal, and that's the one. She's standing back there by herself, so you can certainly see that. What else goes into it? You mentioned the back line there a couple of times. X and O us here a little bit. How does that elite defense come together?
1: Well, it's communication and it's experience. We have, I'm not going to lie, we have three seniors and one junior. And, Naima is definitely captaining the back of that line and just being very vocal and sets the expectation and her standard of excellence of

0: they got to play together. You know, it's a unit that it's like a Iron Curtain. You know, we everybody has to be on cue, and everybody has to make sure they're stingy with space. And when players come in, you know, we're suffocating them. And I think that because of, you know, all the years of experience and how important shutouts are to them, they really, really believe in making sure that they continue that success back there.
1: Yeah, and they have certainly done that. Let's flip to the other end of the field offensively. So efficient last night. Sophia Nichol gets two shots on goal. She scores on both of those. if the notes are right, that's her sixth game-winning goal of the season. I mean, she's been awesome.
0: Yeah, she is leading the NCAA right now in game winners. So she is number one on that leaderboard right now in women's soccer Division I. Yeah, Soph is just so composed. You know, she has a high soccer IQ. She just loves to come in and, you know, make things happen. She's feisty. And, you know, in front of the net, she's been, you know, a goal scorer for us.
2: Finally got to come back home. What was it, 3.5 weeks or so on the road? I don't know what your frequent flyer mile account looks like right now, but it's got to be pretty good. But you came out of that 2-1. Well, and while no one ever wants to lose, I think realistically at the beginning of that, you go, okay, I'll take that and move forward. Is that fair?
0: Yeah, I mean, you know, no coach wants to say that up front, but – you know, and again, we're very senior heavy. We have a nation. These ladies last year lost the regular season by 1 point. So, you know, we've really put in the mindset that, you know, we have high expectations. But, yeah, I mean, obviously. But it's just so crazy and exciting and all the other things about the Big 12. But, we go out to Colorado. You got to deal with elevation. Then we play them Thursday. Then we turn around on Sunday. We go to Iowa State. Then we got to come home. And then we turn around, I think, was it Wednesday? And then we go to Houston. So then we go into this humid, area. And it's just been, that was just crazy. And the people at United were like, did you guys ever go back to Morgantown? We're like, oh, yeah, they had to go to school. And it was just kind of comical that the United people did recognize us. So we're glad that that swing's over. I agree with you. 2-1 is definitely a great turnaround, and we are so happy to be home.
1: And you're home for a couple. So you've got Utah coming in on Sunday and then UCF on Friday. Kind of give us a quick look ahead at both of those opponents coming up.
0: Yeah, absolutely. I mean, Utah, we tied them last year, and, you know, they're a very strong unit. So we know in the Big 12, there's so much parity right now, and anything can happen. So, you know, we just got to be laser focused and ready to play West Virginia soccer and just make sure we're doing all the things we need to be doing, those little things to make the big things happen. And then you got UCF who, you know, they've been in and out of the top 25, so that's going to be a matchup in itself.
1: I don't necessarily want to root for cold weather yet, Nikki, because I'd like it to stay nice. But if UCF's coming up, it probably wouldn't bum you out if there's a little bit of cold weather and you got to break the coats out, huh?
0: No, not at all. We got to understand our fortress too. You know, when we go to Colorado or we go to these hot places, you know, we got elevation, we got humidity. Why not a little white stuff sprinkling in? I'm okay with that.
1: That's right. Just after Utah gets here, let's make them make the long trip out here. Don't give them any comfort food with the snow, and then get it for UCF.
0: That's right. Deal with our fortress of Mountaineer Nation.
1: I like that.
2: So you got to worry about Utah on Sunday, but you are going to have to take a few minutes out of your time tomorrow as a couple of your former stars, and Ashley Lawrence and Kadisha Buchanan, are inducted into the Sports Hall of Fame. That's got to be a cool moment for any coach.
0: Yeah, it is. And, you know, today I wrote both my speeches for them, and it was just a great moment. I never really get to reflect. You're always moving on to the next. And, you know, to jam that in on this weekend is not ideal. But I really wanted to just sit down and really pay, you know, tribute to these legends. And, you know, for both of them, and it's not just about who they are as soccer players. I mean, who they are as athletes. We are so lucky that they chose West Virginia and represent us, because they're the best of the best. You know, gold medalists, players, you know, playing in the top level pro, and then being, you know, national team players of the year. So it's just incredible, and I'm so proud and I'm so

0: they've had this friendship and obviously this relationship for so long. So it's just, like you said, it's just fitting that they do it together.
1: It's always hard to predict the ceiling for any individual, but was it during the recruitment that they could be this kind of special, or did it take a while?
0: No, I mean, you know, both of them from, and the incredible story about both of them was, you know, they were 17, 18 year olds representing their country at, you know, the full national team. So we knew that, you know, they were so impactful as women, and when we recruited them as young ladies, you know, so they were competing with women and being very successful. So obviously we knew that they were special. Now, to do all the things they continue to do, and of course, you know, I don't know, the sky was the limit for both of them, but no, I don't think when we recruited them we thought they'd be able to conquer the world like they have, but we definitely knew that they would be able to do some big things for our program.
2: Well, that'll be a fun moment. It will be neat to see them tomorrow, to recognize them going into the Hall of Fame, and I know you'll be extremely proud. We know you're busy. We'll get you out of here. Just wanted to say congratulations to you on the win. Best of luck as we move forward. Let's do this again. Keep stacking these wins. We'll have you back again and keep the momentum rolling, okay?
0: Awesome, you guys. Thanks for having me, and I hope to see you soon.
2: All right, thanks, Nick. There she is, Nikki Izzo-Brown, checking in after the win over number 20, BYU. Break to take. When we come back, let's dive into the matchup a little more. Arizona, West Virginia. What's Coach Hunter think? What's the position battle he's watching first and foremost? And plenty of your text straight ahead as well as the CityNet statewide sports line continues. This is Brad Howe for CityNet. 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
1: The CityNet statewide sports line continues. Brad and Greg live with you in our health plan studios. The health plan provides health coverage options and has been the most trusted carrier for over 40 years. Since 1979, the health plan has called West Virginia home. From humble beginnings, they've grown alongside West Virginia, becoming a part of its fabric. For over four decades, they've been here through thick and thin, supporting local families and businesses. Proudly serving West Virginia for over 40 years, the health plan. All right, let's dive in. You've heard some texts. We've got some more to get into. I want to dive into these here in just a minute as well. On folks saying if West Virginia wins, it's because of what? What's your matchup? What are you watching tomorrow? Take your position group. What's the number one group you're watching in tomorrow's game?
2: Well, I think it's the area that's maybe disappointed me the most, because I thought it would be the strength, and it's the safeties in terms of coverage. I mean, the linebacker's got to provide coverage as well, but that intermediate route has been something that, to me, has really been detrimental to West Virginia. Under the safeties, over the linebackers, and then all of a sudden they try to come up on that and they throw one over your head. But I think those safeties have got to just get better coverage. I mean, they've allowed way too much cushion, often haven't been on the right page. And again, it's hard to tell what who's supposed to be on what page when you're just watching.
1: That's right.
2: But it's obvious somebody isn't on the right page. And to me, more often than not, it's safeties. And that has got to improve. And that's an area that I think, okay, to me, simplification may be, again, cutting down on rotation. Because, if you can find three that actually can do their job, stick with those three.
1: Yeah. I think that's part of the issue. He's trying to find out who those three are by playing a different guy.
2: Where are you going?
1: I mean, yes, and I think you can lump it all together. I was going to go defensive line, and I guess you include the linebackers here if you're going to blitz, just because the difference it makes against Noah Fifita when you pressure him. And listen, I know that's most quarterbacks are in that world, but these numbers are striking. You ready for this, Coach Hunter?
2: Okay.
1: So when he is clean, when he is given a clean pocket, Noah Fifita completes 81% of his passes so far.
2: Okay.
1: So he's been back there just picking people apart. Yep. When it's not clean and he is under pressure, it drops to 48% completion. Mm-hmm. It's a massive change. In fact, it's so massive, it's the second largest drop in completion percentage from clean to pressure of any quarterback in the league. Now, the third biggest drop is Drew Mestemaker, and you didn't make him uncomfortable once all game. What can you do from Fifita? Can you get to him? Under pressure, just two touchdown passes and three interceptions. And I do think that's got to be part of the formula tomorrow. The turnovers have to come back into play for you. You have got to find a way to get to him, use maybe that inexperience that's coming at wide receiver, get a blown route or two, get a guy that you jump the route because the receiver goes the wrong way and Fifita throws it to you. You've got to have some of that. But I think if you let him sit back there, you're not. I think the numbers tell you he's going to absolutely pick you apart. He's close to 80% completion percentage against zones as well. So those are right into the things that West Virginia does not do well right now. Yeah. Pressure the quarterback, and we know it plays a lot of zone.
2: Those are eye-opening numbers. But as you said, the one thing he has done on occasion is he'll throw some picks, and can you get a turnover or two? And that may be where this defense ultimately has to land is – I mean, it's obvious it's not going to be a stout defense, but we've seen it, especially let's go back to the early Big 12 days of when West Virginia was here. There are a lot of defenses that weren't really good, but a number of them that were the best were just forcing a lot of turnovers.
1: That's right.
2: You know, I think of Oklahoma State, some of their defenses, they'd give up a bazillion yards, but they'd have they'd force a lot of turnovers, and that was how they survived, and that may be this defense as well. Now, they forced a few turnovers this year. They haven't done it at great numbers, though.
1: Yeah, and it was early, right? And so the other thing, and we've seen it in brief moments. You saw it against Oklahoma State, I thought, in the first half, part of the formula, where you were holding them to some field goals instead of touchdowns. They marched down on the field on you, and then you bowed up, and they had to settle for three instead of seven. You saw a couple times on third down that led to field goals. When Mestemaker, you did get some pressure on him, and you saw the struggles against that. Balls thrown high. End of the drive, they've got to kick a field goal or punt it away. And you saw it for two possessions against Iowa State when you got down by two scores. And I'll be honest, I'm watching that thinking, oh, this is not good. You're not stopping them, and you're not built

0: to come from behind from two scores. But you got to stop, and then you got the Isaiah Patterson interception. That's the formula right there. It's, it doesn't have to hold you under 300 yards of offense. Just can you step up and be a little bit better and improve? And then again, you're still not home yet, because you're still going to ask that offense to have to perform at what is an elite level right now. How often can you keep going to the well with Hawkins and Cook and performing like they are? Because, Greg, they haven't just been good, and it's probably one of the great, I think, disappointments of the first five games is that we're probably not giving enough credit to those two individuals for their performances, because we're having to spend so much time talking about the weaknesses on the defensive side. Never mind the fact you're wasting some great offensive performances in a couple games, or at least one, certainly against Iowa State, that was by far a good enough offensive performance to win. It's just maddening that you didn't win doing that offensively. So maybe we're even undervaluing what Hawkins and Cook are doing.
1: Oh, absolutely. I used this stat earlier in the week. Right now, and again, there's a lot of season left, so we'll see where these numbers eventually land. But West Virginia is averaging 294 yards per game on the ground. If the season ended right now with that number, this is tied for the second best rushing offense in the history of West Virginia University. Only that 07 Slayton White team was slightly better. I think they got up to 307 or something like that. So, I mean, that'll tell you what kind of rarefied air they're in.
0: And Greg, we spent all of during last season and into the offseason talking about, you've got to make the offense better. You got to improve the line. You got to find a quarterback that can run it. You need to get a running back healthy. Oh, that was such a heavy narrative. And we know with the Rich Rodriguez team, that has to be there.
1: Yeah.
0: If the offense is there, you got a chance. And I think that's what's so disappointing. The line is clearly better, albeit it's got room to grow. It can, I think that line's going to get better. I don't think it's played anywhere close to its best football yet. Hawkins has been individually absolutely lights out, as good as there is anybody in the country right now with what he's putting up. Cam Cook isn't far behind.
1: Yep.
0: Number two nationally in rushing yards. He's been outstanding. And that's where I feel like you got historically good performances out of this offensive side, as you just outlined, and yet you gave a couple back that you felt like you would have had really good shots to win. Asking this team to turn it around and go 5-0 out of the gate would have been a lot to ask. But as it's played out, 4-1's not only unreasonable, that's probably where you should be sitting right now, is 4-1 after five.
1: No.
0: Agree or disagree?
1: Should be, but...
0: Scored 42 last week.
1: Yeah, but...
0: He needed one stop. And maybe not even needed one stop.
1: The one turnover at the end. If Epps hangs onto that football, I think West Virginia... Certainly, they're going to tie the game. No doubt about that. But I think they'll probably get the touchdown and probably get the win, though... Defensively, it's still as bad as it was.
0: Yeah, because you just get one stop in there somewhere, and you got that win. So
1: let me ask you one thing then. So knowing what we've seen, give me and this could be tomorrow. This could be every game this year. What's the number that West Virginia has to hold a team 2-point-wise? 40, 35, 30? What's good enough considering where West Virginia is offensively?
0: I think 40 is totally unrealistic. Yeah. I don't think you can say, okay, offense, go out and put up 42 again.
1: Yeah.
0: I mean, if you do, great. I think 35 is asking a lot.
1: True.
0: Right? At some point, somebody's gonna put some resources behind slowing down Michael Hawkins. Right? I hope it doesn't happen this week. But you're putting so much pressure on them to score a lot. I mean, can you get down in the low 30s? Can you hold somebody to 31? And then put up 34 or 35 if you're this offense, which is still asking a lot.
1: Yeah. That's a good number.
0: But can you get it down there?
1: That's 40's probably what you have to do.
0: 40's unrealistic. Yeah. You can't keep asking this team to put 40 up on you.
1: Fair. I got no argument with that.
0: All right. One other thing. I'll give you one other thing.
1: Uh-huh.
0: One other thing. I talked about this on Three Guys. We talked about the other night a little bit. This line is really interesting to me. If you just look, like, given all the things we're saying and all the airtime taken up with the defense and the struggles and what it looked like, for this line to only be, it opened 2.5, got to 3.5, went back into 3. It's only sitting at 3. And listen, they take in a lot of situational things on this. The coming west to east, playing at 9 o'clock on their body clock, that has not gone well over the last three seasons for teams in that situation. But for that line to only be like that, like, if you want some hope, that's outside of just optimistic Mountaineer fan. As you get closer to the game, you build yourself back up. Greg, that line's a little bit what they would say. That's a little bit of a stinky line. And a lot of times you follow the stinky line and lean into it. Don't fight it. And if you just watched on the surface, you would say, shouldn't Arizona be favored by more than that? But they're not. Are you buying? Yeah. I know that's not your world, and you don't follow it all that close. You buying that the

0: the line is, says this game is going to be a little bit closer. And if it's going to be close like that, now you're back to just get a stop or two. Maybe this thing flips back in your favor.
1: You mentioned this earlier in the week, if my memory serves, but you were saying that the east or west to east travel teams, especially with an early start, their numbers have not necessarily been very good. How much impact is that on this line?
0: Yeah, so here's the number. Western teams playing in true road games that kick at 9 a.m. on their body clock.
1: Okay.
0: All right.
1: This is fascinating.
0: Coming west to east.
1: I don't think you mentioned this actual number, so.
0: This is just since 2024, and it's a small sample size, so you always got to factor in. There's a lot of noise in these numbers.
1: Yeah.
0: But we're, 18 hours before kickoff? I'm trying to get something to hang your hat on here, Coach Hunter.
1: But it is happening more and more with the expansion of these leagues, right? So you're getting Big Ten teams that are coming all the way east. You're getting Pac-12 teams that are coming. Big 12 teams that are coming east. ACC teams that are coming east. So at least in the last few years, this number's. I mean, there have been some that have had to do this.
0: True road teams or Western teams playing true road games that kick at 9 a.m. on their body clock. Just 3-11 straight up and 3-11 against the spread since 2024. So it's been a number that has worked in, if you're in this particular case looking at West Virginia, it's a number that has worked in favor of that. So there.
1: I like that number.
0: There. If you want something positive, now it's not undefeated. Mm-hmm. It's not foolproof.
1: UCLA just went to Maryland a couple weeks ago and hung about 100 on the Terps, but... So it doesn't always work, but it does work more often than not.
0: That's correct. So there we go. Let's take a little look at that, and we'll regroup on Sunday and Monday and see if that was complete noise and nonsense or if it turned out to be a look into the future of what may come about. Your texts as we finish up. Final segment, Sportsline, straight ahead. Back after this.
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8: Tonight, dear listener, we will ask one very important question. What does it mean to be the very best? Both of our teams tonight have tasted the glory of surviving the Lions' Den and coming out with the title of state champions. While the title of state champion is an honorable one, the best is not solely represented by that plaque or trophy handed out at the end of the season. Those are just looked at as the outcomes for these two gladiators. Being the best is quiet, relentless, and keeping that character when the applause fades. The players on the opposite sides will test each other and motivate one another this evening, but these teams see their biggest competitor as the team that took the field for their last practice before tonight's game. Both teams are stock full of talent, but realize that talent only

0: let you toe the starting line to be the best. It will take discipline, consistency, resilience, and flawless execution to decide who wins the sprint to the best. So maybe it's not the question of who is the best in the state we should be asking about two of the Tiffany programs in West Virginia high school football, but whose process to be the best will outlast the others on the gridiron tonight. It's the Martinsburg Bulldogs and the Morgantown High Mohegans clashing in a 2025 Class Quad A state championship rematch as the Panhandle High School Football Game of the Week is on the air.
1: 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Now, with the call of tonight's game, here are Parker Stone and Luke Wiggs.
2: It is the Wordsmith's Parker Stone that has set the evening for us. It is a matchup that we've been anticipating since the state championship game went final over a couple of months ago. Hello, everybody inside the Hoppy Kurtzville building. I'm Luke Wiggs. Parker Stone, who you just heard, setting the scene for tonight's matchup. And in a couple of minutes, we'll send you over to Morgantown via the magic of radio for Dave Wilson and John Hallberger that will have the call tonight as two undefeated teams, a rematch of the 2025 state championship game, will happen at Pony Lewis Field. It is Martinsburg. It is Morgantown. And the best thing about this game happening tonight, Parker Stone, is we no longer have to build up to it. We continue to stoke this fire of intrigue. Now we finally get to play the game and see who's going to win tonight.
0: Well, this has been circled on the calendar since we got the schedules for everybody and who was playing what week. We have circled October the 9th since probably July at this point. We're finally here. We finally get to see both of the two, I think, front runners at this point in the state duke it out. This time in the third different location in the past calendar year, Martinsburg won it at Coburn Field about a year ago. We saw Morgantown win it at Laidley Field in Charleston this past December. Now we get round three at Pony Lewis Field, and it's going to be very exciting.
2: What's special about tonight's game of the week, this is the first and probably only time this is ever going to happen. Since we're in studio, there's two of us, and we're going to be here for pregame, halftime, and postgame. We can take your texts. How about that?
0: Yeah, our text coverage.
2: It's up, 304-263-4321. If you'd like to weigh in, let us be your watch-along. Even if you're watching on Metro News Television and you decide, hey, I want to get my thoughts heard on this game, we'll take them. Our text line will remain open tonight. We'll shout it out throughout the broadcast. 304-263-4321 is the text line. 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At some point, we might sneak out tonight and snatch ourselves a fantastic Angelo's Brick Oven Pizza located at 714 Foxcroft Avenue in Martinsburg, and by CMA's Martinsburg dealerships, where owners just care more about you. 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Let's hear from both head coaches. It's no secret that these two teams have been looking forward to this rematch, and that's exactly what Dave Walker said to us when we spoke to him this morning.
3: We took a look back and saw, you know, what didn't work, what worked, and maybe, you know, some things that they did. But it's obviously two different teams, but there's a lot of similarities.
0: Twig, obviously, someone to game plan for was a big reason why Morgantown was able to do what they did in the state title game. But outside of him specifically, what are some of the biggest things you're looking to target for Morgantown tonight, things you're keeping an eye on, things you want to keep under wraps to make sure you get them contained?
3: Well, I think the big thing, we've got to be able to execute when we've got the ball. Defensively, they're really good, and they present a lot of challenges just with their physicality and just their alignments and stuff. So, you know, we've got to be able to get in the end zone is key for us. Obviously, Twig is the high school version of Superman. I mean, he's a great player, and he single-handedly beat us last year. So, obviously, he's the focal point. But offensively, I mean, you know, they've got just a bunch of guys that play hard. The big offensive line, I mean, obviously, is a concern, but it all starts with Twig. I think you've got to be able to contain him if you can. No one's been able to do it yet, so hopefully we can do a better job tonight than what we did last year.
2: The thoughts of Dave Walker. You know, another angle in this matchup, Parker Stone, obviously we're more interested in what team comes out on top, but there's going to be a number of players playing in this game that are absolutely going to end up somewhere in college. And let's be honest with ourselves. West Virginia University is not going to make their decision to offer Maddox Twig based on a 60-point blowout of Buchanan Upshur. They're going to make the decision to offer him based on a game like this. Shepherd, Marshall, West Virginia, isn't going to offer Brian Dick for a blowout victory against the Hedgesville, with all due respect to Hedgesville. They're going to offer him for a performance.

0: like tonight. So you bake that into it, all of it as well. I imagine there's going to be scouts in the stands, scouts watching these streams, and there's going to be a number of players whose names you're going to hear tonight that you're going to hear for the next several years playing college football.
1: You're going to have scouts and people that matter within programs from Division III, Division II, and Division I all watching, all paying attention, or live at this game tonight. You're going to have multiple guys that are going to play at the next level. Maddox Twigg over at Morgantown. Connor Mott, their left tackle, I'm sure we're going to hear about tonight. He's got the size to play tackle at the college level. You've got guys who can make plays on the outside that are good athletes in Tanzer George. You've got him on the outside. You've got multiple guys that can run the football like Carson Keeling. He's probably going to be the lead running back tonight for Morgantown. On the Martinsburg side, Brian Dick, Boston Todd, Kingston McDonald Gibson, Kevin Myers. You've got guys up front that can cause a lot of havoc too. Jeremiah Sanabria has had a really excellent season pass rushing this year. So you've got multiple guys that are going to be playing at the next level. Everyone is paying attention to this game tonight.
0: Absolutely. So that's Dave Walker's perspective on Morgantown. What about Morgantown head coach Sean Beiser's perspective on the Martinsburg Bulldogs he's going to be matching up with today?
2: Yeah, you know, they're athletic. That stands to be seen, but I that's every year. I think the quarterback, Dick, he's really good. He is their trigger guy. You know, he makes them go. And then Boston Todd, you got to worry about him. Their running back's really good. And then, you know, the Ricketts kid is all over the field making plays on both sides of the ball. So, you know, they're talented. They're athletic. They've bolstered their line a little bit from last year. And, they're going to be a challenge.
0: So Sean Beiser's thoughts on Martinsburg tonight. You know, it's an interesting matchup. You've shouted out one individual already in Keeling. The reason why I want to lean Martinsburg in this game is the multitude of game records they can have. If you want me to make the argument for why Morgantown's going to win it, it's pretty simple. You're at home and one of the best home field advantages in high school football, and you probably have the best player on the field. But if you want me to make the Martinsburg pitch, I think what they have over Morgantown, and you could kind of hear this from Coach Beiser in the longer version of that interview we played earlier this week, and I had this conversation with Dave Wilson today. You try to stop Brian Dick, Kingston McDonald Gibson comes up. You try to stop him, Kevin Myers comes up. You stop him, Boston Todd comes up. Christian Irvin comes up. Ty Ricketts comes up. The list goes on. It just feels like there's more, a higher number of game-breaking athletes on one sideline than there is on the other. Morgantown might have the best player in this game. But you can make the argument that from a skill position standpoint, the next three or four guys on that list are Bulldogs.
1: Yeah, I mean, when you put together probably the top 10 players in this game, I think Morgantown, there's an argument at the very most they might have three. I think two is more realistic, and Twig, and I would say Connor Mott. I think the rest of the eight guys, you can very much pencil in Martinsburg for the rest of that group. Can the stars for Morgantown outweigh the consistency of Martinsburg? I think that's the question on the Morgantown side. You have home field advantage. You mentioned that. That's another big swing point for Morgantown. Can you use that? And can you use arguably having the best player on the field and Maddox Twigg to your advantage tonight?
0: You're welcome to pick a winner if you want. I won't hold you to it, although I do think I'm giving a slight edge to Martinsburg in this game. But give me a game prediction. High scoring, low scoring, down to the wire, blowout. What way are you leaning into what we're going to be listening to over the next 2.5 hours?
1: I think, and this might be a surprise, I think we're going to get a defensive matchup tonight. Mm. I think that these two teams are going to have a hard time scoring on one another because these two know each other so, so well. I'm going to go with an official prediction. I'm going to say 21-10 Martinsburg tonight.
0: Mm, I like that a lot.
1: A defensive slugfest.
0: Give me, since I didn't give an official score, give me 35-21 Martinsburg tonight. 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Before we send it over to Dave Wilson and John Hallbreder, give me a guy from Martinsburg. We're both picking the Bulldogs. That's not Brian Dick, because obviously he has to play well tonight. Give me a guy you want to see have a big game for the Martinsburg Bulldogs to pull off this victory.
1: I'm going to cheat a little bit, and I'm going to go with a group. I'm going to say the entire front five on the offensive line for Martinsburg. I think the way Martinsburg wins this game, you probably can win it with your skill guys, but if Martinsburg really wants to make a statement tonight, if you're able to run the football against a tough Morgantown front seven, I think that's going to make a massive statement across the state. So I'm going to go with those five guys on the line, Hockman, Wolf, Faircloth, and the entire right side, Jeray McDonald, Gibson, all that group. I'm looking at all those guys and saying, if you can make a statement tonight by letting

0: your team run the football, that's going to be the biggest statement of them all.
1: 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If you're hurt in almost heaven, just call the Sevens, 304-777-7777. We've got a break to take, but when we return, it'll be Dave Wilson and John Hallbreder on the call, as we'll have Morgantown against Martinsburg, a rematch of the 2025 Quad A State Championship game, next.
2: 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Jenny Thacker will stand strong for working people. 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
1: The Mohegans of Morgantown High have won the coin toss and elected to defer. Now let's send you out to Pony Lewis Field, where Dave Wilson and John Hallbreder will have the call of this highly anticipated Quad A matchup.
10: They've got anybody that can take it to the house.
11: And that one guy, Boston Todd, he'll be back deep to return. You're certainly not going to kick it in his direction, at least on purpose, tonight. Dave Wilson, John Hallbreder here at Pony Lewis Field. Eli Mallow at Network Control. Luke Wiggs in the Eastern Panhandle. I'd like to welcome our friends over on WEPM and the Eastern Panhandle Network joining our broadcast tonight. And of course, if you're watching on the Metro News TV app, YouTube, the press box floor crew taking care of the video stream tonight. It's a packed house at Pony Lewis Field. It's number one, number two in the Metro News power rankings. Both teams undefeated. Third matchup in less than a year between these two schools. Aiden Petsko, the lefty, will tee it up. He will kick right to left. No wind to speak of tonight here at Pony Lewis Field. He'll kick toward the closed end of the stadium. Boston Todd is back deep to return along with Colby Walker. Ready to go in one of the most anticipated matchups of the season. Petsko approaches. He'll punch it high and short toward the near sideline. That'll be fielded at the 40 on the run by Zane Whipp, the Spring Mills transfer, and he will be down at the 45-yard line. That's where Martinsburg will start on offense. So not kicking it deep to those two return threats.
10: Yeah, but I don't.

0: I'd rather take my chance with them than give them the ball at the 45 in a short field. This is like four down territory when they start with the ball.
1: Brian Dick, the quarterback for Martinsburg, he'll line up in the shotgun. They'll spread the field all night long. Christian Irving, Boston Todd are split wide or into the near boundary. Ricketts and Walker go to the far side. Beg your pardon, that's Whip split out wide left. Kingston, McDonald, Gibson in the backfield and whistles before the play gets underway.
0: And we're going to get motion on Martinsburg.
1: Rex Foster is our white cap tonight. The procedure is the call on Martinsburg. Back him up 5 yards to the 40.
0: Now they're going to throw the ball all over the place. They like to take their chances at times deep, but they like to just get up the short patterns out in the flat, get it to those athletes, get them in some space, and see if they can turn them into big plays.
1: First and 15, ball spotted on the near hash mark. Irving and Todd are into the boundary. Ricketts and Whip are split wide left. Dick in the backfield. McDonald Gibson on his right hip, first and 15. Now McDonald Gibson motions out of the backfield. He'll look that way. It'll be a design keeper for the quarterback. Dick runs over right tackle. He'll get across the 40 into the 42-yard line. Give him the 43. It's a gain of 3, and will be second and 12.
0: Yeah, that's Twig filling the hole from the safety position. Looked like there was going to be a hole there, and he closed quickly. Able to keep him for a couple yards.
1: Ryan Dick has rushed for 424 yards this season, 9 touchdowns. Averages 9 yards a carry. Second and 12 for the Bulldogs.
0: Yeah, and I fully expect Twig to be on the same side that Boston Todd's on all night. He's going to be the help over top.
1: He is on that side of the field. Todd is the slot right. 4 receivers sent, 2 either way for the Bulldogs on second and 12 from their 43. Shotgun snap back to Dick. Drops back deep, looking to throw. Steps up in the pocket. He'll tuck and run. Dick gets out to midfield. Dives down to the 49-yard line. That's a gain of 8. It'll be third down and 4 yards to go for Martinsburg.
0: Yeah, good job by Dick. Kind of just nobody open, good coverage in the secondary, but able to find a little bit of gap in the middle of the field and picks up 8.
1: Third and 8 ball just inside the near hash mark. 4 wide, 2 either way. Todd is the slot receiver toward the right of the formation. Now Todd and the rest of the offense will look toward the sidelines. They'll check their wristbands. Brian Dick shouts out the signals from the shotgun on 3rd and 4. Takes the snap, another design quarterback run. Dick running to the right side, gets around the outside edge, dives forward, has the first down, down to Morgantown 42. He gains 7, and it's been all Brian Dick so far.
0: Yeah, just got some leverage outside, able to bounce outside, pick up the first down, and move the chains for Martinsburg.
1: 1st and 10 for the Bulldogs at Morgantown's 42-yard line opening drive. Todd is the lone receiver into the boundary on 1st and 10. 3 receivers left. Whiff is the inside receiver. Ricketts in the middle. Dick calls the snap. He'll sling it out to the outside, looking for Ty Ricketts, and the pass a little low, and Ricketts can't haul it in. 2nd down. Just trying to get that ball out in space, John.
0: Yep, just what they want to do. Get it out to the athletes, see if they can make a play on it. Morgantown's pretty good at that, defending that type of plays this year so far.
1: Morgantown with Harris Robinson, Mott, Travis, Nicola across the line, Andis Williams, King, the linebackers. Cook and McCutcheon in the corners. Twig and Eastep are the safeties. 2nd and 10 for the Bulldogs at the Morgantown 42. Ball near hash. 3 receivers wide left. Todd into the boundary. Dick takes the snap. This time he'll hand it off to McDonald Gibson. He breaks through the hole, able to slip a tackle. McDonald Gibson down to the 30-yard line. He picks up 12 and a Martinsburg first down.
0: Yeah, read really well by the corners and safety Morgantown, but they missed the tackle, which allowed him to get into the next level. Those are the things you have to tackle well.
1: Kingston, McDonald, Gibson, averaging 8 yards a carry this year, 251 yards on the season. 1st and 10, Bulldogs at the Morgantown 30, just inside the 30. Ball on the far hash. Todd is the slot receiver, 2 right, 2 left this time for Dick. He'll take the snap, rolls to the right side, looking for Todd in the flat, hits him at the 25. Todd will be smacked down at the 20-yard line. He'll fall forward down to the 18, gain of 12, and Martinsburg moves the sticks again.
0: Yeah, once again, just get it in space to Todd. You know, the things you like to see is Morgantown's very physical. They're hitting, but Martinsburg getting large gains and moving the chains again.
1: Been picking them up in chunks here the last few plays. First and 10. Football on Morgantown's 18-yard line. 9:22 opening possession. Two receivers into the boundary. Whip and Ricketts. Todd goes split to the left side with Irving. Now Todd in motion, left right across the formation. They'll hand it to him on the jet sweep. He slips, able to get through a couple of defenders and run out of bounds inside the 10-yard line down at the Morgantown 8. That's a gain of 10 right at the marker.
0: Yeah, you can just see all their athleticism. They're speedy. When they get to the edge, they've got that extra gear. Pick up of almost 10 and create a... No, they're going to give them first down.
1: Just inside the 8, that's a first and goal now for Martinsburg. Opening possession, 9:06 to go, first quarter. Ricketts is the slot right. He'll be joined that way by Zane Whip. Two receivers go left, Irving and Todd. He's the slot left. McDonald Gibson in the backfield, left of Brian Dick in the backfield. They'll hand it to McDonald Gibson, tries to belly it out wide, no place to go. Morgantown has it covered up this time. Out on the outside edge, Chase Travis leading the attack for the Mohegans. Kane Williams also in on the stop.
0: Yeah, the key there was Landon Cook staying at home off that edge. Not going down inside. Able to kind of get him slowed down. He can't get started. And friends to help clean up.
1: Got a yard down to the 7. Second and goal. Ridenour will check into the ball game. He's to the left of Dick. Receivers in tight. Todd motions right to left. Now three wide left. They'll sling it out to Todd on a little receiver screen. Todd sprinting toward the left side, looking for the pylon. He's in. Touchdown, Bulldogs. Got it out to Boston Todd in space, and he did the rest. An 8-yard catch and run, and Martinsburg draws first blood.
0: Yeah, then one of the things that the Martinsburg receivers do very well is block downfield. And that's what they're able to do. They get the corner engaged and turned, and Todd's able to get on the outside, and Martinsburg drives down the field in the open kickoff and takes the early lead.
1: Bulldogs on to attempt the extra point. Snap down, kick up, and the extra point is good. 8:23 to go, first quarter. Martinsburg 7, Morgantown nothing. Back to Pony Lewis Field in a moment on the Metro News Radio Network.
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1: Martinsburg on the board first, an 8-play, 55-yard drive, capped off with an 8-yard touchdown pass and catch to Boston Todd. For Todd, his 6th touchdown reception of the season, and the Bulldogs lead it 7-0.
0: Yeah, not sure. You know, I think we expected these offenses to challenge these defenses tonight. I don't think anybody here thought this was going to be a low-scoring affair.
1: Morgantown will send McCutcheon back deep. Bulldogs will approach, and it'll be a high end-over-end kick fielded by McCutcheon at the 3-yard line. McCutcheon up across the 10, 20, has some blockers in front of him, 25, out to the 30, and he'll dive ahead to the 33, so pretty good starting field position for the Mohegans.
0: Yeah, so we'll see what they can do with their first time on offense.
1: 8:17, first quarter, first crack on offense for Morgantown, led by the junior quarterback Maddox Twigg. Connor Mott, Levi Bigley, Justin Fridley, Carter Farley, and Bryson Washington across the offensive line. Peyton Nicola, the tight end. Tanzer George will be split out wide along with Carrillo and Cook. Lyric Blake in the backfield. Twigg fakes the handoff on first down, steps up in the pocket. He chucks it deep down the far sideline. That's too far. Out in front of his intended receiver on the far side, Tanzer George, incomplete, second down.
0: Yeah, Morgantown taking a shot deep. Good coverage by Morgantown, running stride for stride. Needed to be a perfect pass. Just overthrown by a little bit. Twigg initially had some pressure on him, but he's able to avoid that.
1: Second and 10 for the Mohegans. George will be split into the far boundary. He'll be joined out there by Lyric Blake. 5 receivers in this set. Twigg in the backfield all by himself. Martinsburg showing blitz and got a little jumpy. Zion Reeves, the defensive tackle, going to be called for offsides.
0: And that helps after you get an incomplete on first down. And, you know, Morgantown's always delivered on their counts. They do that a lot. It takes the team a couple of series to get used to that. And Martinsburg is blitzing. You know, they're in a 4-2 base, but they're bringing the linebackers.
1: Five wide in this formation, two right, three wide left. Twig in the gun by himself on second and five now. Motion to man across the formation. That's Blake on the jet sweep, and he's cut under just as he gets to the line of scrimmage. Coming up to make the play is the linebacker Ty Ricketts. Gain of a yard, third and four.
0: Yeah, good plays. He dove down again. If he doesn't get him, he's out the gate. If Martinsburg's going to bring those inside backers, if you can get to that next level, there's a lot of green in front of you.
1: Third and four for the Mohegans at their own 39-yard line. 7:48, first quarter, 7-0 Martinsburg. Blake back in the backfield this time off the left tip of Twig in the gun. Three receivers left, one right on third and four. Twig calls for the snap. He'll run it to the near side. Twig gummed up, now dragging a defender across the 42 to the 43. He's right at the marker. It'll depend on the spot. And that's going to be short.
0: Yeah, that's short.
1: By less than a football length. Will Sean Beiser roll the dice? He will. On fourth and less than a yard at his own 43-yard line.
0: Now he'll try and draw him off here. See if he goes on a long count. I don't think Martinsburg's got a lot of penetration.
1: Pistol backfield with Blake. Twig sets the offensive line. Calls for the snap. They give it to Blake. He'll run it right up the middle. He'll get the first down easily as he powers to the 45. Give him the 46-yard line. Needed a half a yard. He got three. First down, Mohegans.
0: Yeah, good surge up front on that left side. Of course, you know, going behind Mott. That's, you know, we all knew that's where it was going if they were going to run it. Going to get behind Connor Mott.
1: 6:45 first quarter. 7-0 Martinsburg. Morgantown first and 10 at its own 46-yard line. Ball on the near hash. Morgantown to bring everybody in tight. Trying to get the tight end set. Nicola. Now he shifts to the right side. Two receivers in tight right, one split left on first down. Twig takes the snap, give it to Blake. He'll dive forward, bounces off a tackler, crosses midfield, driving his legs down to the 48-yard line. Ball came out late, and Martinsburg says it has it. It is. Martinsburg football coming away with the football is Ty Ricketts.
0: Yeah, that's a hard one. Four or five guys have got him wrapped up, and he's, you know, is his forward progress stopped? That's a tough one.
1: He had taken the ball down to Martinsburg's 47-yard line before he fumbled.
0: Yeah, you know, you've got four or five guys, and you're starting to push him back, and then you're going to give him the ball.
1: So the Bulldogs looking to take advantage of an early Morgantown turnover, leading 7-0. Have it. At their own 47, 6:15 to go, first quarter. Three receivers left, one into the boundary. Dick in the shotgun. McDonald Gibson off his left hip. Dick calls the snap, swings it out wide to the left side, gets it to Todd. Todd in space out across midfield, racing down the far sideline, has the first down all the way down to the Morgantown 41-yard line. That's a gain of 12.
0: Yeah, like I said, the wide receivers for Martinsburg get a good job of getting their hands up underneath those shoulder pads, and you've got to fight your way through that to get off of them.
1: They'll put it down at the 40-yard line. Gain of 13. First and 10, Martinsburg leading 7-0. Clock stops, 6:09 to go in the first quarter. Three receivers wide right, one into the boundary on the left side. That's Whip. Dick takes the shotgun snap, drops straight back under pressure, steps up in the pocket, looking to run. He'll take off with it. He'll bang his way forward down to the 35, and they'll spot at the 34-yard line. Colin Andis and Kane Williams there for Morgantown.
0: Yeah, good coverage.
1: Game of six.
0: Yeah, good coverage downfield again, but Dick is able to kind of find his way forward, and then once he gets hit, he keeps his legs going and gets a couple more yards.
1: Four carries, 24 yards for Brian Dick here in the first quarter. Second and four. Bulldogs at the Morgantown 34-yard line. Three receivers wide right, one into the boundary. Myers has checked in the backfield for Martinsburg. Snap back. Dick will fake the handoff. Quarterback keeper straight up the middle. He's got daylight as Dick gets across the 25, down to the 19. Spot him at the 18-yard line. That's 16 yards on the first down.
0: Yeah, good read up front by Dick. Gets in off that left side, finds space into the next level, and moves the chains again.
1: So it's first and 10 Bulldogs at the Morgantown 18, already leading 7-0, 5:13 to go here in the first quarter. Everybody in tight, four receivers, two stacked either way. Todd will motion into the backfield. They'll pitch it to him, running the sweep to the near side. Todd trying to get to the corner, slips out of one tackle, but Twig able to come in and help out on the near sideline, wrestles him out of bounds at the 12-yard line.
0: Yeah, but still gain a six on the play, getting way too much on first down and allowing Martinsburg offense to do whatever they want.
1: Under 5 minutes to go in the first quarter, 7-0. Martinsburg up and threatening with second and four at the Morgantown 12. Todd now two carries for 16 yards. Rittenauer is in the backfield. Snap back to Dick. The quarterback on the keeper runs it over the right tackle. He'll force his way inside the 10 at the first down marker. Should have it down to the 7-yard line. It'll be first and goal for Martinsburg at the 7.
0: Yeah, once again, just a good power run. They continue to get 4 to 6 yards or more.
1: Six carries, 45 yards for the quarterback, Brian Dick. Myers will check into the ballgame in the backfield. As we come up on the 4-minute mark of the first quarter, 7-0 Martinsburg, but Bulldogs looking to add to it. First and goal just inside the 7-yard line. Ball on the right hash, three receivers left, one right for the Bulldogs. Myers off the left hip of Dick. The quarterback takes the snap, gives to Myers. Straight up the middle. Ball spins free. Ball's loose at the 5-yard line. Morgantown, I think, has fallen on it. It is Mohegan football. Myers spinning in the hole, had the ball stripped. And the Mohegans get a big turnover deep inside their own territory.
0: Yeah, that's a big turnover to get the ball back. There's a flag on the play, but that's going to be holding somewhere on the interior line. Came from the umpire.
1: Chase Travis, Colin Andis were in on the stop. And the Morgantown defense gets a big takeaway.
0: Yeah, that's a huge takeaway. Deep in their own territory to thwart that after they give the ball away. Martinsburg's going to give it back. Get a chop block, not a hold, but Morgantown will gladly decline that so they have the football.
1: Morgantown backed up on its own 5-yard line, but with the football. 3:45, first quarter, 7-0. Martinsburg in front of the Mohegans. Larry Blake is the pistol tailback. Carrillo and George are split into the boundary this time. Cook wide right on first down. Twig takes the snap, gives it to Blake. They'll run him off left tackle. Blake able to turn the corner. He gets up the near sideline, pushed out of bounds at the 16-yard line by Colby Walker. And that's a first down for the Mohegans.
0: Yeah, good job off that left side. You know, Martinsburg just puts everybody on line of scrimmage. They go man coverage out on the X receiver on the far side and just put 10 guys in the box.
1: First and 10, Mohegans off the 11-yard run by Blake. Twins right, one receiver into the boundary. Blake, a pistol tailback on first and 10. Ball on the near hash. Twig takes the snap. They'll give it to Blake again. He'll run over left tackle. He'll get a couple before he is chopped down by the Bulldogs linebacker, Landon Herring, on the stop. Gain of 3.
0: Yeah, it's all right. They keep getting holes opened up with all the blitzing that Martinsburg doing. Morgantown will bust a big play with all those, you know, once they get to that next level, there's going to be nobody but a couple corner and a safety to beat.
1: 7-0 Bulldogs, 3:14 to go first quarter. Second and 7 for the Mohegans at their own 19-yard line. Twins right, one receiver left. Twig will motion Blake out into the right flat. Twig takes the snap, fakes the throw. He'll keep it on a run. Coming to the near side. Twig breaks free. Sprinting down the numbers to 30 and 40. He's to midfield before he's wrestled out of bounds at the Martinsburg 47-yard line. 34 yards on the carry. First and 10, Mohegans. And Morgantown's right back on the ball.
0: Yeah, and that was a design quarterback draw coming off that left side behind Mott. Great job of being able to get out in space.
1: Down to the 47-yard line. First and 10, Morgantown on the near hash on the Morgantown on the Martinsburg 47. Trips right, one receiver into the boundary. That's George. Now Blake will motion out to the right side. Four receivers, Twig all by himself in the gun. Calls the snap. He'll swing it out wide, and it's incomplete. Maybe better off because Ty.

0: Ricketts had read that the entire way.
1: Yeah, and it looked like Twig had a little bit of trouble gripping the ball. As he gripped it and threw it, he kind of followed forward with it and just kind of threw it straight into the ground. But as you say, it's probably better off.
0: 2:53, first quarter, 7-0 Martinsburg. Morgantown with the football on the Bulldog 47-yard line, 2nd and 10. Trip receivers wide right. George, the lone receiver, into the boundary on 2nd and 10. Blake, the pistol tailback. Twig calls the snap. They'll give it to Blake, and Blake finds some running room over the left side. He'll follow his big lineman down to the 41-yard line. Gain of 6. It'll be 3rd and 4.
1: Yeah, good extra effort. Morgantown now, I think, in 2-down territory. See if they can pick up the first down here.
0: 3rd and 4. Mohegan's just inside the Martinsburg 41. 2.5 minutes to go in the first quarter. Trip receiver is wide right, one into the boundary. Keeling is in the backfield on 3rd down. He's a pistol back. Twig calls for the snap. He'll give it to Keeling. He'll run over left tackle. Keeling runs over a defender to get the first down. Down at the 34-yard line, Landon Herring was the man who gets credit for the tackle, but he got run over in the process. First down, Mohegans.
1: Yeah, once again, we're just going behind Mott. Doing a good job. Twig's going to, on the read option, the defensive end is taking Twig, which is fine, but leaving space off that left side. You know, we'll take 5-7 on any down.
0: Keeling remains in the backfield. The pistol back. Trip receivers go wide right. George, the lone receiver, into the boundary on 1st and 10. Ball on the near hash. Twig from the gun calls the snap, fakes the handoff. Blitz coming. He'll float it down the near side. Looking for George on the sideline. He makes the catch inside the 10, down at the 7-yard line. First and goal, Mohegans.
1: And that's maybe the best pass by Twig all year. That one's out to the left, over his left shoulder. The only person that can catch that is George. He gets 1 foot down, and Morgantown's in business.
0: Morgantown quickly back on the ball after the 27-yard gain. First and goal. 7-0 Martinsburg, just inside, 2 to go here in the first quarter.
1: Got to think we're going to go behind Mott.
0: That's not the worst idea I've heard, John. Keeling is in the backfield, left of Twig in the gun. 3 receivers wide right. The snap, the give. Keeling, big hole, up the middle. Keeling, down to the 1, 2nd and goal.
1: Yes, I thought he was going to get there. Dove end zone, but just as a foot short. Martinsburg brings in their big package. Morgantown's going quick. If they go quick, they could catch him. Of course, it'd only be like a 1 foot penalty.
0: Twig goes under center. He'll sneak it. Twig to the goal line. Touchdown, Mohegans. Maddox Twig sneaks it in from a yard out. And Morgantown, an extra point from tying the game.
1: Yeah, what a great drive. Starting at your own 4 or 5 yard line, able to go 95 yards, put it in the end zone with a mix of run and pass. We talked about how both these offenses were going to test these defenses. So you wonder how Martinsburg feels if somebody scored on them in the first quarter.
0: It hasn't happened often. Aiden Petsko on to attempt the extra point. Out of the hold of Cooper Sonato. High snap. Sonato gets it down, and a knuckleball will wobble through the uprights. And with 90 seconds to go in the first quarter, we're tied at Pony Lewis Field. Martinsburg 7, Morgantown 7. We're back in a moment on the Metro News Radio Network.
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0: An impressive drive for the Mohegans off the Martinsburg fumble. 9 plays, 95 yards, and a quarterback sneak by Maddox Twig ties this game. 7 apiece, 90 seconds to go in the first quarter. Dave Wilson along with John Hallbritter. Trying to make some quick repairs there, John. A bad time to start.
1: Yeah, I know. You tried to warn me, but
0: I did.
1: As is any good pit crow, we're back and ready.
0: Petsko will kick it off. He'll punch it high and short to the near side. It'll be fielded at the 30-yard line.

0: yard line by Zane Whip, and flags fly as Whip returns at 7 yards to the 37. We'll check the flag. It'll be first down for the Bulldogs.
1: It's face mask one of the blockers. I don't know if it's Morgantown or Martinsburg.
0: John, good drive, good answer by the Mohegans.
1: Yeah, it really was. Much needed after their fumble when they get it back. You know, there's a

0: that works out for Morgantown. That's at least going to make Martinsburg drive the field a little more.
1: Zane Witt, the Spring Mills transfer, will be split into the boundary on first and 10. Three receivers go left, Todd, Ricketts, and Irving. McDonald Gibson in the backfield, left of the quarterback Dick in the shotguns. Quarterback keeper on first down. He'll run it over the left side, and he'll pick his way for a couple to the 29-yard line.
0: Yeah, better job of that time up front. Kind of holding off the blocking by Martinsburg up front. Martinsburg, the first couple series, have done a great job of kind of pushing the front line of Morgantown around. Not that time.
1: They'll spot him just shy of the 30. Call it a 2-yard gain. Second and 8 for the Bulldogs. Minutes to go in the first quarter, tied at 7. Four receivers, two either way this time, with Dick in the shotgun. McDonald Gibson to the right of Dick. In the backfield on second and a short 8. Todd motions left, right across the formation. A little pitch pass to Boston Todd coming to the near side. Todd going to be hit out on the edge. King gets there first. Coming along to help out is Maddox Twig. Also in on the stop is Landon Cook. Out to the 35. That is a gain of 6. It'll be 3rd and 2.
0: Yeah, it's a pretty nice spot. Didn't think he quite got to the 35, but yeah, he didn't. Pretty nice spot.
1: 3rd and a couple for the Bulldogs at their own 35-yard line.
0: We'll see if
1: clock down to 6 and 5 and 3 and 2, and that'll do it for the first quarter. A battle of a couple of heavyweights. A Maddox Twig quarterback sneak for the Mohegans. An 8-yard touchdown pass to Boston Todd. And after a quarter at Pony Lewis Field, Martinsburg 7, Morgantown 7. This is high school football on the Metro News Radio Network.
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1: First quarter, 7-all, Martinsburg and Morgantown. Bulldogs will have 3rd and 2 to start here. In the second quarter, Bulldogs at their own 35-yard line. They'll now go right to left toward the cafeteria end of Pony Lewis Field. Three receivers left, one right. Dick is in the shotgun with McDonald Gibson, and Hunchin up front is going to give Martinsburg the first down.
0: Yep.
1: Morgantown trying to come with some pressure up the middle and got a little over-anxious. So the 5-yard penalty will move it to the 40. 1st and 10 for the Bulldogs. I think the official, yeah. Legal procedure on the defense would be kind of difficult. Offsides is the call. So 1st and 10, Martinsburg at the 40-yard line, ready to start the second quarter. Trip receivers left, Todd, Ricketts, and Irving inside out. One receiver right is Whip. Dick in the gun, McDonald Gibson in the backfield. Dick calls the snap. Quarterback keeper, they'll run it over left tackle, and Dick will power out to the 45-yard line.
0: Yeah, he just does such a nice job surging forward, getting behind that line. You know, both these offensive lines are doing a good job of winning the battle up front.
1: Second and 5 for the Bulldogs. Nose the football. Just resting on.

0: the 45-yard line. Bulldogs in their own territory. Three receivers into the boundary right, one receiver left for the Bulldogs this time. Now Todd will motion left to right. Snap back, they give it to Todd, running the jet sweep to the right side. Morgantown will push it to the far sideline. Todd out of bounds at the 47, but a flag is down.
1: Yeah, I'm going to get one of my holding calls that have been going on all night, but 54, I don't know who he was blocking. He was going to make the tackle, and still he was tackled, but this is going to be holding.
0: So 10 yards from the spot should put this somewhere back around the 33, 34-yard line.
1: Yeah, there are no penalties on Martinsburg.
0: They walk it off. It'll be at the 35-yard line. Second and 15 coming up for the Bulldogs. Irving will come into the near boundary. He'll be joined to the left of the formation by Ricketts and Zane Whip. Boston Todd will be the lone receiver wide right. Second and 15 for the Bulldogs. Back to the left of the quarterback, Brian Dick. Dick surveys the defense, calls the shotgun snap, swing it to the near side for Ricketts. He'll make the catch, trying to turn the corner, and he'll get to the 40, maybe the 41. Now they'll spot him shy of the 41-yard line. Caught a gain of 5.5. It's going to be third and long.
1: Yeah, much better job by Landon Cook. Took a nice angle at him that time. Now Morgantown has an opportunity to get off the field, see if they can get off the field here on third down.
0: Ball just past the Martinsburg 40. Third and call it 10. Bulldogs need to get to the midfield stripe. Game tied, 7 apiece, 10.5 to go here in the first half. Twins right, Twins left. Shotgun snap back to Dick. He drops straight back, looking to throw, steps up. He heaves it down the middle of the field, and he'll overshoot his intended receiver. Looking for Christian Irving, had one-on-one coverage. Pass is incomplete. It'll be fourth down.
1: Yeah, he had a step on the inside on the post, but takes a perfect pass. Not there.
0: So here's the tricky part. Brian Dick is the punter.
1: Well, I would think Morgantown will do a punt safe. Probably instructed to make a fair catch.
0: McCutcheon is back deep, but you're right. This is a punt safe look out of Morgantown. This is an offensive set. Three receivers right, one left.
1: Yeah, he's 7 yards, so he's going to kick it.
0: Snap back. Dick looking to throw, looking near side, looking for Boston Todd, and it's incomplete.
1: And I'm glad to be wrong for the first time all year.
0: Martinsburg goes for the big play on 4th and 10. And Dick could not connect with Todd on the near sideline. Morgantown will take over in Martinsburg territory at the 41-yard line.
1: Yeah, great call. Great call on your part, seeing it was, I thought it was like a yard so deeper.
0: I said that's the tricky part.
1: That's the tricky part. Morgantown's got a chance here, an opportunity.
0: 10-10 first half. Morgantown first and 10 at the Martinsburg 41-yard line. Twig in the gun. Pistol back is Blake. Snap back to give to Blake straight up the middle, and he'll put his head down and burrow down to the 37, near the 36-yard line.
1: Yeah, but if the coaches are watching upstairs and Twig sees this, the defensive end is now crashing down inside. Twig's going to be able to pull that thing and get on the edge.
0: Gain of 4, second and 6 for the Mohicans. Twin receivers left, one right. That's George. Into the boundary. Blake in the backfield for Morgantown. Second and 6 from the 37. Twig takes the snap, rolling right. Looks to throw. Nothing there, so he'll just have to tuck it and eat it. Might have lost a yard. It'll be 3rd and 7.
1: Yeah. Just a little RPO there. Really wanting to throw it, but nobody open. Good coverage by Martinsburg on the edge. And now Morgantown has a 3rd and long.
0: Looking at 3rd and 8 from the 38-yard line, certainly in a range where you would be going for it on 4th down. Probably. 9:08 first half, tied 7 apiece, Morgantown and Martinsburg. Long look to the sideline to get the signal for the Mohicans. Now they've got the play. Receivers in tight to the right, twigging the gun. He'll motion blade.

0: Blake out of the backfield, takes the snap, quick swing out to Blake on the near side, gets a block, Blake inside the 40, down to the 30, he'll have first down yardage, down to the 24-yard line, but a flag downfield at about the 31.
1: Yeah, this came really late, but it's going to be against Morgantown, holding, really late.
0: There's a hold on the Mohegans, so they're going to back that up 10 from the spot. It's going to be like third and seven.
1: Who did he hold?
0: Well, we're right back to where we started.
1: Yeah,
0: the ball's going to be on the 39-yard line again.
1: Yep.
0: They'll actually lose yards. So third and nine coming up. That was a phantom call.
1: Yeah,
0: they got Carrillo, but it was Colby Walker who spun around like he'd been held and held and pulled, but he certainly was not, according to the Press Box 4 replay. So third and nine for the Mohegans, back at the 39-yard line. Trips left, one receiver right. That's George. Twig takes the shotgun snap, drops straight back, looking to the left side. Nobody there. Al steps up, delivers deep downfield, looking for McCutcheon in the end zone. Overshoots everybody. It'll be third and long, or fourth and long.
1: Yeah, felt pressure and time. Came open a little bit, but let it go and let it go too far.
0: So fourth and nine here for the Mohegans, and Sean Beiser might punt, and I think that's what they're going to do.
1: Yeah. Pin him down. This ball will be nowhere near Todd. So for the officials, man, you got to be better in that game like this. You can't at least let it be close.
0: Aiden Petsko will punt for the Mohegans. Boston Todd at his own 10 awaits the kick. High snap, Petsko gets it down, rolls to his left, will kick a high spiraling kick toward the far sideline. This is going to land inside the 20, and will be down at the 16 of the Bulldogs. 8:08, first quarter, tied up 7 apiece.
1: Yeah, perfect punt. Just wanted to kind of pin him back deep a little bit, gets him down into the 16, and after a couple offensive touchdowns, the two defenses have kind of come alive and come up with stops.
0: Martinsburg scored on the opening possession. 8-yard touchdown pass to Boston Todd. Morgantown answered later in the second quarter. A 1-yard quarterback sneak by Twig. That's where we are here with 8:08 to go in the first half. Colby Walker checks in late. He'll line up right of the formation. Twins either side for Dick in the gun at his own 16-yard line. McDonald Gibson in the backfield. He motions out left to right. So they'll swing it out to Gibson in the flats. He'll get ahead for a couple. Powers forward to the 20. Give him the 21. It's a gain of 5.
1: Yeah, Martinsburg, all their players do a nice job after contact. They keep moving their legs and they get positive yardage going forward.
0: Kingston McDonald Gibson coming into the ballgame. 5 catches, 58 yards. Second and 5, just across the 20 for the Bulldogs. Christian Irving and Boston Todd are wide right. Whip and Ricketts into the boundary. Dick in the gun, ball on the near hash mark. Second and a long 5. Dick takes the snap, fakes the handoff. Quarterback keeper over right tackle. He'll have first down yardage. He gets across the 25 and bumped down at the 30. 9-yard gain for Brian Dick, the leading rusher for the Bulldogs tonight. And it's a first and 10 at the 30.
1: Yeah, it's kind of nice to have a fullback as your quarterback. He's big and strong, does a nice job. Picks up the first down, moves the chains for the Bulldogs.
0: 9 carries, 61 yards for the 6-foot, 200-pound senior. Four receivers, two either way. Dick in the gun, takes the snap, handoff to Myers, who cuts it up the middle, and Myers out across the 35 to the 37-yard line. He picks up 7. It'll be second and 3.
1: Yeah, good cut by Myers as he comes back inside.
0: 6:45, first half. Bulldogs and Mohegans tied at 7. Twins either direction for Dick in the gun. Myers off his right hip, second and 3. Bulldogs at the 37. Takes the snap, fakes the handoff, looking over the middle, delivers a bullet to Todd. He's able to slip the tackle. Ball comes free. Stripped at the 47. There's a scrum. Did Morgantown get its second turnover of the day? They did not. Bulldogs able to get back on top of it, and it'll be first and 10. Martinsburg at the Morgantown 47.
1: Yeah, what a recovery by Todd to come back and get that. Morgantown was at it. He reacted and came back. Morgantown wasn't able to secure it. What a break for the Bulldogs.
0: Gain of 16 on Todd's fourth catch of the night. Four catches, 47 yards for Boston Todd. It's first and 10 at the Morgantown 47-yard line. Halfway through the second quarter, game tied at 7. Trip receivers wide right. McDonald Gibson in the backfield to the left of the shotgun quarterback, Dick. Shotgun snap comes back. McDonald Gibson will get the carry, and he'll get a couple, and that's all. Down to the 47. Beg your pardon, 46.
1: By the way, the shoulder pad is not a face mask. In case you're interested.
0: Second and 9. Ball spotted just shy of the 45-yard line. Todd is the slot receiver left. He'll be joined that direction by Irving. Whip and Ricketts are split wide to the right. Shotgun snap back to Dick. He'll roll the pocket left side, looking to the near sideline. Has Todd on the sideline. He'll be shoved out of bounds inside the 35, down to the 33-yard line. Gain of 13 and a Bulldog first down.
1: Yeah, Dick able to kind of roll out to the left a little bit and find Todd. And
0: ...71 yards passing for Brian Dick tonight. First and 10 at the Morgantown 33. 5-12, first quarter. Tied at 7. Bulldogs, four receivers, two either way. Shotgun snap back to Dick. He'll fake the handoff, going to run the keeper. He'll bounce it outside. Pinballs off a couple of guys, and he'll drive all the way down to the 26-yard line. That's a gain of 7.
1: Yeah, once again, good job, good fake. Positive yardage after contact.
0: 10 carries, 68 yards for Brian Dick here in the first half. Second and 4, Martinsburg at the Morgantown 26. Under 5 to go here in the first half. Tied at 7, Bulldogs knocking on the red zone. Three receivers left. Todd is the inside receiver with Ricketts and Irving. Whip is the lone receiver into the far boundary. Second and 4. Dick takes the shotgun snap, slings it to the near side, finds Ricketts. Ricketts trying to get a couple of blocks. He'll be met by the Morgantown defense right at the line to gain at the 23-yard line. This should be a Martinsburg first down. It is. They're actually giving credit near the 21.
1: Yeah, they're getting some good spots.
0: They'll spot him at the 22. Gain of 4, first down. First and 10 Bulldogs at the Morgantown 22-yard line. Trip receivers wide right, one left. McDonald Gibson in the backfield, left of the quarterback Dick. Shotgun snap, fake the handoff. Quarterback keeper Dick trying to bounce to the outside. Works his way inside the 20 and wiggles down near the 18-yard line. They'll spot him at the 19, so call it a gain of 3. Second and 7 from the 19-yard line.
1: See if Morgantown's defense can, like, bend and not break here.
0: Todd is the slot receiver right. Irving that direction. Ricketts and Whip come to the near side. Two either way for Dick. Shotgun snap. He'll hand it off to McDonald Gibson this time. Hops to his left. Gets the first down. Spins his way inside the 15. And he's all the way down near the 10-yard line. It'll be first down. Will it be first and goal or first and almost 10?
1: Good job by Gibson. Once again, just yards after contact. Able to get contact and spin or keep moving forward. Get an extra yard or two after initial contact.
0: It's a gain of 9. It will be first and goal from the 10-yard line. Four receivers, two either way. Todd is the inside receiver to the right. The hill motion him right to left. Run the jet sweep to Todd. Moving to the left side. Todd slips out of a tackle on the near sideline and gets down to the 5.
1: Once again, some opportunities to make the tackle for little to no gain, but Morgantown not able to make it there. Second and goal from the 5.
0: Ball spotted on the near hash mark as we come up on 2:40 to go. Game tied at 7 for the moment. A good full house backfield. Ridenhour's in the backfield. Todd lines up as a Wildcat quarterback, and we've got whistles, and Morgantown's going to take a timeout. So Todd was lined up as quarterback. You had Ridenhour to his right and Brian Dick to the right of Ridenhour. And Morgantown said, we need to talk about that for a second.
1: Yeah, maybe not something they've seen on film for the first few games by Martinsburg. So want to talk it over and get the defense set.
0: 2:32 to go in the first half. Game tied 7 apiece, but the Bulldogs are threatening with second and goal from the Morgantown 5.
1: Yeah, good drive by Martinsburg. I can say it's just all the extra effort, the ability to get yards after contact has kind of made the difference. It gives them opportunities of, you know, second and short, third and short, kind of opens up their playbook.
0: Well, Higgins thought they had gotten a turnover on this drive, a slant to Boston Todd, had the ball stripped, but Todd was able to get back on it at the 45, and now Martinsburg is knocking on the door of the end zone.
1: Yeah, and when you play a team like Martinsburg, you have to take advantage of those when those things happen. Bridgeport played them, had two interceptions right in their breadbaskets and didn't come away with it. You just have to get those when they're there for you.
0: Bulldogs won that game 35-21, only time they've really been pushed this year. Bulldogs quickly to the line of scrimmage. Todd, Ridenhour, and Dick in the backfield. Todd takes the shotgun snap, picks it up off the turf, running to the right side, trying to turn the corner. It's bellied out at the 5, and he'll be pushed out of bounds. Good job by Brooks King to keep stringing that play out. Eventually, Twig and Andis got there to run him out of bounds. Third down.
1: Yeah, you're right. Good job by King. And, you know, Todd is so fast to that edge, so anything you can do to get him slowed down is what you're looking for.
0: Third and goal at the 4-yard line. Ball over on the near hash. Same formation. Todd is lined up behind center. Ridenhour to his left. Dick to the left of him. Todd takes the shotgun snap, and timeout is called by the officials.
1: There's not a flag. What's...
0: Boston Todd's coming out of the game. That looks like an equipment issue. So Todd will be sent to the sideline, and Martinsburg will have wholesale personnel changes here to compensate. 2:25 left in the second quarter. Game's tied up, 7 apiece here.
1: Not sure how a side judge saw how the quarterback had an equipment thing, but whatever.
0: Now Martinsburg will use a timeout with 2:25 to go. Probably a chin strap.
1: Some sort of
0: a helmet issue, I would imagine.
1: I would imagine, but, you know, he's 40 yards away from him, and anyway.
0: So Martinsburg uses its first timeout of the first half, trying to punch it in from 5 yards out and retake the lead.
1: Yeah, my guess is Todd can come back in now. We're going to find out, but that's probably a possibility. They've called a timeout. They can bring him back.
0: Well, they were having some issues trying to figure out personnel, what they wanted to do. So veteran coach Dave Walker, he's been here a time or two.
1: He understands this game a little.
0: Bulldogs with wins over Hedgesville, Bridgeport, Canisius, New Jersey, New York, Jefferson and Musselman this year. Morgantown with wins over Parkersburg, Jefferson, Hedgesville, Spring Mills, and Wheeling Park. Third and goal for the Bulldogs on the Morgantown 4-yard line. Ball is going to be spotted on the far hash mark.
1: Todd will have to sit out.
0: Receivers are in tight, left of the formation. McDonald Gibson is the back, left of Brian Dick, the quarterback. They'll motion a man in the backfield, fake the pitch. Dick rolling out to his right, looking to throw. He's under pressure. He's going to be sacked back at the 10-yard line. Kane Williams and Colin Andis combine on the sack. It'll be fourth and goal from the 10.
1: A good play. Dick slipped a little bit. He saw somebody in the back of the end zone, but he slipped, and then the pressure was there to get him, and that'll seal the deal for the field goal attempt. They look like they need a few more players.
0: This will be including a holder?
1: They've got him.
0: Oh, there he is. He's behind the official. This will be a 27-yard attempt. Snap is down. Kick is on the way. It is up, and it is good. And with a minute and 41 to go in the first half, Martinsburg retakes the lead on top of Morgantown 10-7. Back to Pony Lewis Field in a moment. 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
2: The Jefferson County Circuit Court upheld the Planning Commission's decision that the Sidewinder water bottling plant does not follow local zoning. That decision has been appealed to the state Supreme Court. But Sidewinder is still trying an end run around the courts. Elect Democrats to stop Sidewinder. 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
0: 27-yard field goal off the right foot of Andrew Bean. And the Bulldogs lead at 10-7. Minute and 41 to go in the first half.
1: Well, an opportunity here for Morgantown in the middle eight. They're going to get the ball with a minute 40 left. See if they can maybe find some type of answer here.
0: Tanzer George back deep to return along with Brendan McCutcheon for the Mohegans. And, John, you've always got to watch Martinsburg. They will onside kick it at any time.
1: Yep.
0: And Morgantown looks like their front line is aware of that. Bean approaches, and he'll kick this high and deep. Returnable for George from the 16-yard line. George gets across the 20 and picks his way to the 25, and he'll be wrestled down around the 27-yard line. So 95 seconds to go in the first half. Bulldogs up three.
1: Morgantown with two timeouts. So. And they get the ball to start the second half, so lots of opportunities here.
0: First and 10, Mohegans at their own. They're going to spot that at the 28. Twig will look over the defense. He's in the gun. Three receivers to his left, one right. That's Landon Cook. Twig takes the shotgun snap. Drops back. Has protection. He'll tuck. Quarterback run. Able to make a man miss. Scoots across the 35 and is brought down at the 36-yard line. So Twig will advance at 8 yards. Second and two.
1: He looked designed on that a little bit.
0: Second and two. Morgantown at the 38. Their own 38. Receivers three to the left, one to the right. Twig takes the snap. We'll give it to Blake. Blake will find first down yardage over the left tackle and falls forward ahead to the 44-yard line. Yeah. Gain of eight.
1: Blake comes up limping.
0: So Blake will head to the sidelines, and in comes Carson Keeling. Under a minute to go in the first half. Bulldogs by three. O'Higgins on the left hash at their own 44. Twig takes the first down snap. Quarterback run to the left side, trying to turn the corner, and he'll be unable to. Flying in to make the tackle is Landon Herring, the junior linebacker. Leading tackler, along with Carson Knight for the Bulldogs. No gain.
1: Yeah, good play by Herring. Shot in behind the blockers and able to get to Twig.
0: Second and 10. We're down to 24 seconds to go. And I think Sean Beiser is going to be content to go into the locker room in a 10-7 dogfight. No pun intended. Morgantown does not have to snap it, and Morgantown will not snap it. It's a heavyweight battle tonight at Pony Lewis Field. An 8-yard touchdown pass to Boston Todd, a 27-yard Andrew Bean field goal for the Bulldogs, a Maddox Twig quarterback sneak, and we played a half in Morgantown. The score, Martinsburg 10. Morgantown 7.
4: 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Of course, at the half, it is Martinsburg 10, Morgantown 7. Luke Wiggs and Parker Stone here in the Hoppy Kurtzville building. We'll dive into our halftime coverage next here on WEPM Martinsburg and WCST Berkeley Springs.
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2: Jenny Thacker is running for delegate because the state legislature has mandated that data centers may be located anywhere in Jefferson County, overriding any local rules and taking local property tax money from Jefferson County. Jenny Thacker's opponent voted for this asinine law, which also fails to address water use. 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That's the law that will take away Jefferson County's ability to control data centers and will divert tax money from our county to Charleston. Marta Beck's opponent voted for that law. Jefferson County needs better representation. Vote for Marta Beck.
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15: At the half, it is Martinsburg 10, Morgantown 7 in this rematch of the 2025 state championship game. 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
16: I'm all good.
15: He's doing all right so far.
16: I'm good.
15: So far, you've also called it defensive affair early. We'll dive into the highlights here in just a couple of moments. You had some turnovers. You had some missed opportunities on some big shot plays, and the defenses have played much better, outperformed the offenses through the first 24 minutes.
16: Well, that's kind of what I thought